0: Queen Elizabeth II. He'd also been chief press officer in Downing Street for Prime Ministers Tony Blair and Gordon Brown. Mr. Roscoe's earlier diplomatic postings included the UN, Sierra Leone, and Iraq. So in a brief statement tonight, a Foreign Office spokesman has said, James Roscoe has left his post. That is it. Now, I don't know whether we want to discuss this in any particular detail. We just wanted to bring you that story. You're familiar with James Roscoe, having been based here in DC, Hillary?
1: I do know of him. Yes, he's very well known, as you mentioned. And also, he's well-liked and he's well-respected. And actually, his having worked for the Queen is probably his best. Of all the things you mentioned there, that's what people have known about him. So I don't know what's going on here, but to be rather abrupt, who knows? It's shocking, a little shocking in Washington.
0: It is rather mysterious.
2: It was a very successful visit. By the king himself. Absolutely. You saw how President Donald Trump was just so enamored with that visit and with the king personally. So I think, and many people were concerned about relations between the United States and the UK. And I think, given the way that visit went, I think both sides of the pond would say that was a very, very successful visit.
0: Yeah, I mean, it's not sort of terribly becoming to speculate about why somebody's lost their job so quickly like this. But let me just ask my panel in London, without us throwing this guy under the bus, because he's obviously just lost his job quite quickly, I can't help but wonder, Paul Cox, whether this might be part of the shadow cast by Mandelson, because he was in that building down the road from here when James Roscoe was working for him. Do you suspect that maybe something might come out? And not to make any allegations that James Roscoe was involved in Epstein Island or anything like that, but I just wonder whether there are some communications which maybe portray him in a less than positive light, perhaps.
3: Yes, probably. I mean, I have absolutely no idea, of course, Bev. It would be quite amazing if right now I said I've got the exclusive and I've got the emails. I don't. Look, I'm sure it is something associated to that, just because of the departure. And we see this time and time again. When we see a scandal like the Mandelson scandal, anything that comes in its wake is just nipped in the bud incredibly quickly. So the bar is always dropped. You know, with Mandelson, it was right up here. You know, he was friends to Epstein, and he had all sorts of shenanigans going on in his background, and the bar was right up here, and don't worry about it. In the wake of something like that, you often see people get the sack or moved on in some way very quickly because people just want it to go away, So he may not have done anything terribly wrong. He might just be by association, Bev.
4: Bev, I'm reading in the, just having a look at some news articles about it, there was a suggestion that there was some investigation that was ongoing about the leak of National Security Council sort of meetings with the Prime Minister and senior cabinet ministers in March. And there was an investigation about how that might have been leaked. So that was what the Times was linking it to.
0: Okay, well, thank you, Jonathan. Let's wait and see. James Roscoe was the deputy head of mission at the British Embassy since 2022. He didn't get that job. There was speculation here that he might have got the role. Obviously, it went to Sir Christian Turner, who is in that hot seat right now. So let's see. More of that will no doubt emerge. It will be interesting to see who that also reflects upon decision-making again. Right. Moving on, the UK Treasury is reportedly encouraging major supermarkets to introduce voluntary price caps on everyday essentials because food inflation has climbed to 3.7%. Under the proposed scheme, retailers would limit the cost of staple items such as bread, milk and eggs, and in return the government could offer incentives including relaxed packaging requirements and delays to healthy food regulations. Just give them a tax cut and let them bring their own prices down, for goodness sake. Chancellor Rachel Reeves is expected to unveil new cost of living measures on Thursday, with reports suggesting Treasury officials are urging her to promote the proposed policy despite supermarkets. Guess what? They don't back the scheme. What a surprise. Let's understand this in a little more detail, shall we? Let's talk to economist John Boyd and Professor of Sociology at Arkansas State University, Angelo Brown. John, thank you so much for joining us. So this sounds like the British government going to the supermarkets and saying, look, everything's really expensive. Will you just do us a favour and keep your prices down, please? What kind of economic model is that?
5: It's a losing economic model. It's one that does not work. Price controls are not the answer. I like what you said to kick off this segment. The better approach is to cut taxes, cut regulations, and a pro-business energy policy. One of the major drivers that are making not just groceries more expensive, but most household items today, is anti-business inflationary pressures on gasoline and on transportation and on the supply chain.
0: Angelo, what do you make of it? We're hearing about Mamdani's going to bring in some state-run groceries in New York, and that's got people interested in this relationship between the state and retail. What do you make of Britain's going out, British politicians going to these supermarket leaders and asking them to keep the prices down?
6: That's an interesting idea for Britain. I know New York, for example, that's where I have experience in and knowledge in. So I'll talk about that more. Is a lot of young people get junk food. America spends the most on, you know, healthcare, but have the, you know, worst health outcomes for developed nations. So something got to change. Not saying that's the only way to go about it, but what we're doing for the last 40 years seems to be making diabetes go up. We have obesity rates so high that we can't even get young men to join the military because they're not passing the basic physical test. So I think, you know, he's just trying to make food that's, you know, natural, available to, you know, working class people. So it's just one option, I think, that, you know, New York can take. There's many other ways to do it as well.
0: If you had to predict, though, John, what's going to happen with Mamdani's groceries in New York, state-run? I mean, as Angelo says, the intention may be entirely honourable, but does that sort of retail model work for anybody?
5: It doesn't. It was tried a number of times. The Kansas City model was a big failure, not just putting pressure on smaller grocery stores and bodegas to go out of business because they can't compete with municipalities that could essentially have unlimited resources. They also become targets of mass crime, okay, which hurts related types of development activity. And I'll say this, look, not just the New York business community is concerned about Mamdani's free, city-run grocery stores. It's the global business community. This is just yet another risk factor, another indicator that this Mamdani City Hall is more interested in a redistribution of wealth, a tax the rich virtue signaling policy, rather than expanding the private sector and expanding the tax base. So keep in mind, prior to last week's state bailout, the city was facing a $12 billion budget deficit, an unemployment rate approaching 6%. That's over 1% more than the national average. So the jobs numbers are dismal, and the plan itself, $70 million to do a grocery store in each borough. The private sector can build these faster, and they can do so at a much less of a cost, and they can produce a better product because they have the supply chain relationships already in place.
0: Angelo, it's madness, isn't it, to have a local government running the food stores? It is literally the first step towards a type of modern-day communism.
6: I would say that there's a lot of disconnect, thankfully, in our country from city to state to national government. So I believe city government, we'll see how this runs. But for example, you talk about the boroughs. So far, there's been, I think it's in Brooklyn, a 57% reduction in homicide rates. So if he's able to save that many lives, if we did that nationally, that'd be thousands of lives every year. So I think with those type of policies, I just want to see the facts, the numbers. And I don't really look at it as a political ideal just because, you know, maybe it has some type of ways that you could connect it to social democracy. But if you look at the safest countries on earth, safest cities, Tokyo, you look at places like Abu Dhabi in the Middle East, or you even look at Europe, Copenhagen, they all have these similar type of programs, and they're the safest cities on earth, some of the healthiest large cities as well. So I think if we could reduce homicides with increase health, that's I'm just gonna look at the facts and numbers, not the theories and policies that you're trying to connect with communism, because I don't think a lot of people call Mamdani Sharia law activists, but Sharia law and communism are definitely not compatible. So I don't really think he's pushing either of those if he's truly being honest with the people. So,
0: okay, just one last question, Angelo. Would you say your students are very much on board with Mamdani's vision of the local government effectively being much more involved in what would normally be left to private business?
6: I think a lot of people like to have the options. So it's good to have the option. Like, we have privatized businesses. If we go all the way to capitalism, should we have privatized fire departments, privatized police, privatized military? No, I think it's always good to have the options to have, both. We should always have privatization, but we should also, for example, in places that you can't even, in some places where I live, you can't even drive to go to organic grocery stores. There's only, liquor stores. So kids, that's all they could go to. So if they have to bring the government in and have to create a grocery store because nobody else will, because of, they call them food deserts, they're all over the United States, for kids to actually get real food, I think that's an option. But I would never want to get rid of private grocery stores either. So to have both of them, and we'll see how they succeed.
0: Yeah, Angelo, last word to you. Is Mamdani a glimpse of the future, do you think, to lots of... sorry, John, the last word to you. Is Mamdani the glimpse of the future of the way that more and more states will go and that private business will be cut out more and more? And is that... Do you think in the UK we are starting to move in that direction with the government starting to tinker around with prices?
5: Unfortunately, yes. There's a disturbing trend around the world, and here... In the States, obviously, New York at the epicenter of this conversation. We're seeing it in other types of states also. California, Washington, Oregon, Illinois, and Chicago is a state that is moving to work against business, not with business. Unfortunately, the results are a smaller tax base, lower private sector employment, and that exacerbates the affordability crisis because it shifts the tax burden onto middle class and working class people.
0: Yeah, absolutely. Thank you, gentlemen. John Boyd, economist, and Angelo Brown there from Arkansas State University. Let me ask my panel about this topic, Hillary.
1: Well, the biggest problem with it all that I have is, who does it really put out of business? Who does this hurt? This hurts a small shop owner. This hurts the person that has a little corner shop in England. The big, huge chains, it's not going to bother them. It doesn't really affect them. That's who it hurts, number one. So the very demographic that basically Labour has always purported to be in support of, they're not actually in support of the working man anymore. We saw what happened in Wales with the recent elections. This is actually going to hurt them the most. That's number one. Number two, find me the place that these shops have actually worked and where they've been a big success and everybody's really happy about everything that's on the shelves, and then I'll be more of a positive support. I won't be such a skeptic. I don't see it working. And when you look at anything that's the government runs, whether it's the motor vehicles department here in the US or the NHS in the UK, look at anything that government runs, find me where it's efficient. You can't even reach someone at the IRS. I had to do something with the IRS. It was an hour and a half waiting on the phone to speak to a human being. So I can't think of anything that government really runs except for giving you parking tickets that's very efficient. So number one, it's not efficient. Number two, it puts those little people out of business, the very people it purports to help. And most importantly of all, who really wants it? Because you don't have the selection and the people aren't happy about it. So it's a lose three ways.
0: Are you interested to see what happens with Mamdani's state-run groceries to keep the prices down? I mean, we aren't there yet in the UK, but as we said, the hook for this story was about the fact that the government are having these conversations with our supermarkets and saying, could you do us a favour and just keep your prices low, please? It doesn't work like that.
2: In my first job out of college, I actually worked for a trade association that represented grocers. And what I learned was how tight the margins were for them.
1: Tight.
2: Like very, very, very tight. And so anything that you do where you're basically asking them to actually make those margins even tighter could potentially put them out of business. Mm. That's why in the United States, you see so many more big box stores that do so well because they can actually handle those margins. You take a company like Costco, it's not even their food where they actually make money. It's like, and even their gas that they sell, that's not what makes them money. It's their, that is an ability for them to bring you in to buy other stuff.
1: The appliances that, where that they make
2: actually,
1: money.
2: Is where they actually make money. And so if the state wants to put these caps on, then I do believe the state should be responsible, which means they should actually be in the business of running state-run stores because they can actually take the hit, not private business themselves. And of course, I think the consumers would love it because in the United States, everyone is complaining about food prices and how high they are.
0: Well, and they are in the UK as well, Paul and Jonathan. You know, we all know how expensive the supermarket shop is in the UK. It's eye-watering for people now. But this idea that the government could just get on the phone to Tesco and Sainsbury's and say, "Would you know, can you just keep the price of bread down, please?" A lot of these supermarkets are keeping these essential items down anyway, aren't they, Paul? Because these are their loss leaders often.
3: Yeah, particularly the items that you're talking about. And look, this is trying to apply socialism to a free market. It simply doesn't work. One thing socialism, and socialism is, to my mind, and to history's mind too, has never really worked. But one thing socialism managed to do quite well, particularly in its early days in places like China, is it's able to distribute that wealth quite well. But we're not in a position to do this. And my point about this whole thing is that a lot of this is consecutive governments and leaders simply not understanding how economies work and not applying 101 economics to help the civilization that they're supposed to be helping. We've got a situation here where Labour are trying to apply sort of very draconian measures that we know have failed, particularly in the late 1970s. One of the reasons that Thatcher came in is because of this type of politics. Towards the end, and in 1979, under Labour, I think it was Calloway at that time, at that time, the economy was driven to such a point that we had blackouts and food shortages. Now, our GB News family will remember that. Many of them will remember that. And now there'll be retired people who are struggling to see, struggling to live themselves, struggling to afford the weekly shops themselves on the meagre income they've got, watching the young people in their family not able to be employed, and watching the grown adults looking after those young people struggling to make ends meet. They will be able to tell you, I'm sure in the Your Say comments, that they are now starting to feel as if it's the 1970s once again. And that's a really dark image to be created, Ben.
4: Paul, you just were... I don't follow your point. You seem to contradict yourself because, on the one hand, you're saying people are getting to a point where they can't afford the bare essentials, and then you're decrying a policy that seeks to make the bare essentials more affordable.
3: Well, my point is that Labour have done nothing to help us prevent us to get to this point. There are so many other levers to pull other than asking a free market company, such as Tesco, let's say, for instance, to make changes. How about the government make changes? How about the government not take 50% on fuel duty? How about they...
4: Well, there's literally...
3: How about they get on top of the shoplifting issue? How about they get on top of the illegal immigration
4: issue? Rachel Reeves is going
3: to... How about we not spend £10 billion a year on net zero zealotism?
4: According to this article in the Times, Rachel Reeves is going to cancel the fuel price, the fuel duty rise tomorrow.
3: But that's... What's that? 2 months too late? Well, I mean, they've already made their money.
4: No,
3: The prices at which they're buying the fuel has barely affected them to this point. When they started putting the prices up, they had not been impacted by the oil price at all at that point. And they do not need to take any extra duty because they've already taken it. The government have creamed the top off of this. A Labour socialist government have creamed the top off fuel duty.
4: I wish it was a socialist government, Paul. Bev, you and I talk a lot on this programme about the cost of living and how ordinary families are really feeling the pinch, and I completely agree with you. And I don't understand why you rush to take the side of big business, which you often decry on this programme.
0: No, it's the opposite, because what I'm saying is these supermarkets might actually cooperate. The supermarkets might say, all right, well, we'll reduce our bread and our milk and our eggs. And to Hillary's point, those massive supermarkets, they might be able to, I'm not even sure they can actually, but they might be able to hold some of those prices. But smaller independence shops,
1: they can't.
0: Will go out of business. And our high streets are already full of boarded up shops with hard-working, smaller medium-sized enterprises trying to get a little business off the ground,
1: they can't
0: do that. They can't keep
4: no
0: their
4: grocery,
0: down
4: no in grocery
0: the same way
4: shops.
0: That megalith might
4: no
0: be able
4: grocery
0: to.
4: Shops are going to sink or swim based on bread and milk. Those are not the things that keep grocery shops going. And if people can't afford basic items, they won't be able to afford to go and pay for the more expensive items that do keep those shops going.
0: But I think it's also just going to put the backs up of all of these supermarket owners, yes, because they will just come and say, who do you think you are? You are the government.
4: They're the government.
0: Get out of
4: and they're meant
0: my
4: to be
0: private
4: helping.
0: Business. Yeah, but get out of my private business that I am running with no help from you. Don't come in here telling me to keep the price of, you know, butter down when I'm already not making a huge
4: amount of
0: profit.
4: I sort of feel like
0: it's... If you want us to work... If you want us to make a profit, help us and every other business by looking at various other things that you can do in terms of
4: the supply. It's not a zero sum game though, and it's not either or. You can do all those things. You can the supermarkets have made huge profits in the last. Obviously, small businesses I accept are different, but the supermarkets have made huge profits in the last few years, and people are struggling with the cost of living. So the government is the government going to be thinking first and foremost about the big business? You and I agree on that. The big business should be paying more tax, for example. Or should they be on the side of the people up and down the country who are struggling to afford the basic essentials? Now, I'd have thought that you would say, as a pragmatic...
0: I think it's neither use nor ornament, as my mother would say. It's neither one thing nor the other, because they're just saying to them, we're just going to ask you nicely to keep your prices down. We'll either have the cojones to say to them, stop taking the mickey out of customers. You're price gouging. They expect inflation and you're actually price gouging, and that's not acceptable. Just we're watching you, or help them from an economic point of view. But this is nothing.
4: So you actually want more, you actually want sort of like a harder line then? You want more intervention?
0: Potentially.
4: Okay, fine. Well, that's a contradictory point then, because the panel seems to be agreeing with you that it's penalising big business. I actually would agree with you that you should have potentially some more intervention. Well-known socialist Liz Truss instituted sort of a few days into her premiership, in fact 2 days into her premiership, where she gave everyone £500 off their energy bills, which was supported across the board at that time because people were struggling. It could have been done a different way, but the idea that only socialist governments help people in times of crisis or when there's a cost of living crisis, it's just nonsense.
0: Yeah, look, it's a brand new story. It's a brand new concept for us in the UK that the government would be talking to the supermarkets and telling them, will you please keep your prices down to help people? I'm forming my opinion on how I feel about it. And it's only as we're talking, I'm sort of working out how I really feel about it. And I think it is the fact that it's neither one thing nor the other. It's just typical Labour, just sort of wishy-washy approach to it. Did you want to come in, Eric, briefly?
7: Well, I think we need to actually ascertain what is socialism and what is capitalism, because oftentimes when corporate or private interests get government handouts, it's somehow that's okay. But if it's something that's going directly to people, then it's said that it's socialism, and then that's somehow a bad thing. Here in the United States, companies like Walmart, they get corporate socialism all the time. Their distribution centers are paid for. Their workers are paid so far less that they have to actually be subsidized by government bailouts, such as welfare and things like that, because they simply don't make enough money to actually to live for themselves. But then you take a company like Costco, where they're actually paying their workers $30-$35 an hour, but that's because the CEO is only making $300,000-$400,000 a year.
0: Yeah.
7: So I think we need to actually, if it's going to be capitalism, let it be capitalism. Yeah. But if it's going to be socialism, let it be socialism.
0: Okay.
7: It can't be both.
1: And one of the big problems in the UK is that the Labour government doesn't have any business people.
0: We need to move on. Right. Thanks, guys. A new report is calling on the government to introduce a series of measures to better protect Britons from climate change, warning it is beginning to threaten the British way of life. The recommendations come from the Climate Change Committee, and they suggest that we introduce maximum temperature limits in workplaces, that we roll out air conditioning in hospitals and care homes, and that we change the school year so that pupils are not forced to sit important national exams in summer heat. The committee estimates that investing to protect the UK from climate change will cost about £11 billion a year of public and private money up to the year 2050. Let's talk now to former Liberal Democrat councillor, friend of the show, Matthew Hulbert, and former primary school teacher, Carla Auker. Thank you both so much for joining us. Matthew, when I heard there was a story suggesting that children shouldn't sit their exams in the summer because it's too hard for them, and they said, we booked a Liberal Democrat, I wasn't remotely surprised. Tell me why you're in favour of that.
8: Well, I'm in favour. Well, I mean, I think it's not that I'm in favour of that. I think that the government are recognising that they've got to put in mitigation measures because this government, along with governments around the world, haven't properly dealt with the issue of the climate catastrophe. And I was thinking earlier on, you know, we haven't really heard climate change in the headlines for a while because of all the political turmoil. But really, if there was any justice, the climate catastrophe would lead every bulletin every day. Now, of course, I recognise that that's not going to happen. But I mean, in terms of the serious threat that it is to humanity, really, it should be leading every bulletin on every broadcaster every hour of every day. It's an existential threat to humanity.
0: Matthew, what are you basing that on? The idea that it's an existential threat to humanity? The climate has always changed.
8: Oh, not that old chestnut, Bev. I mean, Bev, I love you, you know I do, but when you were introducing the item, I could hear the scepticism in your voice. And we always hear from people who don't like what they call the climate agenda or the woke agenda or whatever it is, that, you know, the climate has changed. But this isn't normal changing of the climate. This is an existential threat. We've already gone up almost 2 degrees, and we're set to go up even more than that. And this is why the government is having to bring in these things which you don't like the sound of. If they'd actually deal with climate change, not just this government, but ones around the world, if they actually dealt with the issue, then maybe they wouldn't have to put in these mitigatory measures, if that's a word, I think it is, like what you just talked about with the kids in their school classes.
0: Look, I think this issue, let me bring you back to what we're talking about here, Carla, because this is the idea that schools, hospitals, care homes should somehow have mandated maximum temperature limits. Now, let me ask you, as an ex-teacher or as a current teacher, do you need a government to tell you the maximum temperature limit that should be in your classroom? Or would you just, I don't know, like open the windows?
9: This for me is not about politics. It's understanding what a child needs to function and what they need to learn well and recognising that properly.
0: So are you in favour of this then? Do you think we should be having, say, mandatory air conditioning in schools? Because that's not going to help your climate change issue, Matthew, because you're going to be burning off more electricity.
9: No, I think we need to start recognising that children's ability to learn is directly connected to their physical and emotional regulation. And yes, small environmental tweaks and adjustments can make a big difference. That might be an air conditioning unit if we have a massive heat wave. Equally, it might be opening a window.
0: So you're on board, Carla, with the idea that there may be some ways in which schools have to accommodate kids not being too hot. My kids come home, they're in a very, very small school, and it's an old building, and it's not got good ventilation, and it's either too hot or too cold. They do come home and whinge about it. But it always baffles me that a teacher can't just get out a fan and turn on a fan, or maybe put a heater in a corner if it's too cold. Do teachers have the freedom in most schools to make those sorts of decisions anyway?
9: Well, I think I can only speak from the schools that I have worked in, but absolutely, the leadership teams are very well aware of their environment. They are there for the purpose and the learning of our children. And if a fan is needed and one is available, it will absolutely be provided, as it will opening the windows, opening the doors, having proper ventilation, and for the children having water bottles on their desk. It's not just about an enormous air conditioning unit on the wall.
0: Matthew, what do you think of this suggestion that children shouldn't sit their exams in the summer because it's too hot for them?
8: Well, I think it may well be quite right. I mean, I'm not a teacher, but I just about remember being a pupil, although I'm very middle-aged these days, so it takes a bit of remembering. But look, you know, sometimes you did get too hot. And so, you know, if this is what it's felt it's needed, then fine. But actually, I'm more concerned at the moment, or at least as concerned, I'd better put it, with this as with the children of the Global South, who are going to be first affected and most affected by climate change, even though they've done the least to bring it about. And so what we really need is governments around the world, and I have to say, especially the United States, which is a massive polluter, and China, which is a massive polluter, to finally take some action. But there doesn't seem to be much likelihood of that. And so me and Lib Dems and lots of others as well will continue to say action needs to be taken. Oh, and by the way, Bev, we Lib Dems have to say it because actually the Greens don't talk about climate change anymore. It's not really their thing.
0: It's a very good point. They've got over that. Like the rest of us, maybe you need to as well. I think, look, listen, I'm all for clean air, clean water. You know that. I think actually in the debate about the climate, we're forgetting about our oceans and our waterways. I feel that's the kind of environmentalism that keeps me awake at night, much more than whether carbon is causing the planet to heat up. Carla, but just tell me as a former teacher, Carla, the idea that exams might be moved, what would that mean for teachers? Would you support that idea, even from a sort of logistical and practical point of view?
9: I would have to give it a lot of thought, but at the end of the day, environments affect learning systems and nervous systems affect learning. And that needs to be at the centre of everything we do when we are considering how we best support our children to learn and make progress. Are these environments helping them learn? Yes or no?
0: Yeah. Carla, thank you so much. Carla, can I just ask how I pronounce your name? Just tell me how it is, Carla.
9: Carla Orker.
0: Orker, sorry, I wanted to get that right. Orker, A-U-K-E-R, Carla Orker and Matthew Hulbert. We will slug it out another day, Matthew. Thank you guys so much for joining us. Let me go to my panel here. Hilary. I mean, look, I'm very conflicted about global warming. I've said it before, I do like an alfresco meal and I like an outdoor swim. I love, today was 90 degrees here in Washington. What's that, 36 degrees? It was blooming lovely. I don't complain about it. But what are we doing with these kids saying they shouldn't sit their exams in the summer?
1: Oh, absolutely ridiculous. It's another thing about snowflakes, no pun intended, that they're going to melt. a few things here. I'll believe in climate change when the people that purport to claim that they care about climate change really care. All this Davos thing, they all fly there in their private jets. I'd like to have, every time they have a meeting in Davos, I'd like to have a readout of the carbon footprint that they actually leave. That's number one. Number two, when you look at things like the hypocrites, like all the golf courses that are being renovated across the world, they're taking out all the trees. What's the carbon footprint of all those machines taking all the trees down? Trees are actually good for the environment because they actually do emit oxygen. And then look at China. When he just mentioned there that China is one of the world's worst polluters. They actually, every single year, open 84 coal mines and coal mining producing facilities. So they are doing so much more damage. The little UK, sorry, it's not going to make a difference with the climate. And also think about things like the Obamas, for example, supporting this issue about climate change. They bought a house right on the water in Martha's Vineyard. If you really cared about climate change and you thought it was going to be a big disaster, you would not buy a house right on the water. And you look at something like, for example, here's my good one, the Plymouth Rock. The Plymouth Rock is right on the seashore. It still has not been flooded, so it's still there. So the water levels haven't risen that much. But if you look at the overall globe, yes, we've had warming periods and cooling periods. And last but not least, you know when one of the biggest warming periods was? And you can always remember this because the month of August, which is hot, was named after Augustus. It was during the Roman era. Mm. That was one of the biggest heating eras. Just for everybody's knowledge, they did not have private jets, they did not drive SUVs, and they did not make a difference to the climate.
0: But they did have vineyards in Yorkshire.
1: It was so warm that they did. And also you think about the time when all the flooding happened in the UK in the medieval era, that was because of all the melting. And last but not least, you do know when all the temperature tracking started. It started in the 18th century. Why? That was the very end of the last cooling period. And that's, of course, it's because we have these cycles and we go through natural cycles, not what humans are doing.
0: Do we
7: so
0: need
7: then
0: more?
7: How do you explain the wildfires that we're seeing, particularly on the West Coast?
1: Because they weren't cleaning the underbrush. Because all these environmentalists weren't letting them clear the underbrush. The Indians, the American Indians, for generations always would clear the underbrush.
7: Well,
1: they wouldn't let them do that. If you clear the underbrush, that doesn't happen.
7: We're seeing more and more.
1: No, actually, there were more in the 1930s. Statistically, there were more hurricanes in the United States in the 1930s.
7: Okay, well then what about what we're hearing about in terms of how the oceans are becoming increasingly hotter, how in Antarctica, how ice caps are melting?
1: Oh no, there are. There are global cycles, but it's not human. By the way, the volcano on Iceland, that caused more harm to the environment and the ozone layer than 637 years of anything that humans have ever done.
7: And by the way,
1: that was natural.
7: So
1: there's nothing that we can do.
7: Martha's Vineyard.
1: There was nothing that we did about that.
0: But did they sell it because it was going to flood?
7: I'm not sure why they sold it. I thought it was pretty odd because they seemed like they hadn't had it that long.
0: Let's bring in London on this, fellas. Air conditioning in hospitals. I kind of think we're surely in the UK we have some air conditioning, don't we, in hospitals a bit, and care homes and schools? Because I would have thought places have been introducing it gradually anyway, haven't they, Jonathan?
4: Well, I mean, air conditioning in hostels, I mean, if the hostels are hot, then yes, you will need air conditioning. I have to say that Hilary Fordwich may have many strengths, but as far as I'm aware, she's not a climate scientist. And the overwhelming consensus of climate scientists is that man-made climate change is real, it's dangerous, it's destructive, and we have to do something about it. So, you know, listing your own alternate facts or whatever, it just isn't going to work. There is a consensus, there has been a consensus for many, many years. And I find it deeply dispiriting that this is kind of just one of many things that we seem to have agreed on sort of 10 years ago. And now there's kind of this sort of backlash, backsliding. So I think racism was another one. Everyone seemed to agree 10 years ago that racism in public life was a bad thing. And now it's actually celebrated openly. So I don't really understand what we're doing with this. Most the climate change experts disagree with Hillary. Sorry?
0: The two issues are very, very
4: I'm just
0: very
4: using it as an example, Bev, of how society seems to be going backwards in so many ways, and the things that we can disagree on many things, but there seem to be some things that we can agree on. We might disagree on how to combat things, but we can agree on the basic problem. Now it seems like we can't even agree on the basic problem.
1: Until the Chinese take it seriously, nothing the little UK does is going to matter. 84 Chinese.
4: Well, that's a different question. That's a different argument about whether we can do anything about it in the UK.
0: Two words that should always make your ears prick up: unanimous consensus. Especially when it comes to something like weather science, in which there is money to be made and has been for many, many decades by people with a vested interest in a green tariff effectively put on anything. If you say it's green, you can charge twice as much. It's made people billions of pounds. Just Paul Cox, come in and I can see you nodding. Go on, Paul. Hang on, Jonathan, we'll come back to you in a minute. Go on, Paul.
3: Look, first of all, I thought Hillary made some exceptionally good points, some of which I would like to have made, but Hillary made them in a much more eloquent way than I have ever done. So congratulations to Hillary, and good to see you, Hillary. No use sighing, Jonathan, it's my turn now. Sit and listen. The thing I would say is, look, 10 years ago, nobody agreed on a consensus. Absolutely not, Jonathan. We were told something 10 years ago. 10 years ago, Greta Toenail thought that climate change was real as well. But now she doesn't care about that whatsoever. Now she's in Gaza, and there's
4: nonsense.
3: A Venn diagram of people with purple
4: hair.
3: She's
4: gone at the same time.
3: This is just a hobby horse of the left. Right. Of course, look. The worst thing about this, of course, if we're being serious for a moment, is climate alarmism is incredibly dangerous. It undermines any real science, because once they start talking about the world ending in 10 years' time or 15 years' time, and it doesn't every time they say it, then we stop believing scientists. And this alarmism and fatalism is scaring the living bejeebers out of children, because much like the trans debate, much like every other left-wing nonsense, we are ramming it into children and saying, you must either accept this or fear this. Absolutely not. Leave the kids alone. Climate alarmism is just that. There is nothing going on to worry us right now.
10: There is nothing going on to worry us right now, Paul. No. We really are operating in different universes. I mean, that is the most, of all the statements I've heard you make, Paul, that is by far the most ludicrous.
3: Thank you.
10: Of course the world is scary. There are things happening. It's not about scaring children. It's about confronting the facts. Obviously, we can tell children, we can make it palatable, we can say we're doing lots of things. You can't hide facts from people. And Bev, coming back to what you said about two words, unanimous consensus, I mean, it sounds like a good argument on the surface, but if I would say to you, it's unanimous, it's general consensus that the world is not flat, that the Earth is not flat, you would say, well, yes, that's true. It's a general consensus that man went to the moon in the 1960s. You would probably say, yes, I agree with that. The fact
0: one.
10: That something's consensus unanimous doesn't mean it's not true, Bev. There's no reason to be contrarian everything.
3: That's why you use it, Jonathan, because that's the mind trick, isn't it? That's what happened with facts. That's what's happening with climate alarmism, is they know what it takes to win an argument. They use the things that are real.
10: So are you saying that gravity doesn't exist? Are you saying that the world is flat after all? Because
3: no,
10: it was just a mind trick
3: that's
10: round?
3: No,
10: I mean, what are you saying?
3: Go on, Bev, it's your show.
1: Well,
3: otherwise, I'm really going to lose my temper.
1: We do it by Zoom this year.
0: Well, the thing is, you can't draw a comparison between whether the Earth is flat and whether man-made climate change is real. We have cast iron evidence that the Earth is not flat. I am prepared to agree with you on that one. The moon landing,
10: well,
0: that might be
10: for
0: a conversation for another day, my friend. But actually,
10: I knew that.
0: Is man-made. I don't think the evidence is unequivocal, and I think any evidence to the contrary was so brilliantly suppressed. There are even things that we can and can't say on this channel because there is still presumed to be this unanimous consensus. We have to have you on here, Jonathan, telling us it's real. Otherwise, we could lose our license. That is how the unanimous consensus is forced upon all of us, and you do it beautifully. But it's forced upon all of us from all different directions, actually,
10: when it comes to man-made climate change. But just coming back to the point that
1: I made
10: at the beginning.
1: If they cared about climate change in the UK, they would not be instituting air conditioning. Air conditioning is ghastly for the environment.
0: Yes.
1: That's why I know in the US some people bang on about the environment. You can drive an SUV, an F-150 for 6 months for what it takes to air condition a room for 4 hours. So stop with the air conditioning.
10: What I find kind of strange and kind of extraordinary actually about this debate is that climate change, of course you had people, it was always political, but it was only very recently that it seems to have become party political or tribal. Because, you know, obviously Cameron's conservatism, whatever, hug a hoodie, going to the Huskies, etc. That was obviously one brand of conservatism. But it's only very recently that you began to hear mainstream politicians on the right that said, actually, we don't believe it, as though it became a mark of identity, a mark of tribe. That wasn't the case before.
0: Yes.
3: I can tell you why.
0: But do you understand why? You know why?
10: Because we've all become tribalists, we have to believe in what our tribe say.
0: No, it's because a lot of people have woken up to being brainwashed about various issues and we're starting to do our own research and we're no longer listening blindly to what the BBC tells us. That's why, and it just appears that those people who consider themselves to be right wing are questioning blooming everything. And
10: the questioning is great, but we can't all set up our own climate laboratories.
0: We've got to get one more topic in before we get to the top of the hour here, because a new report has found that the rushed rollout of digital ID plans, guess what, alarmed the public and damaged confidence in the scheme. Do you think? The Home Affairs Committee said limited consultation and poor communication fueled concerns about potential government overreach. Under the policy, digital IDs stored on smartphones will be linked to government records and used to verify a person's right to live and work in Britain, as well as their eligibility for benefits. Let's talk to Noah M. Kenny from Digital 520, a global consultancy specialising in governance, security and privacy. Noah, thank you so much for joining me. So apparently the reason we don't want digital ID is because of the delivery of the communications. And if only they'd phrased it in a way that we would have bought more easily, everything would be okay. I deeply, wholeheartedly disagree, Noah.
11: Yeah, that's definitely the topic of discussion. You know, I'm not defending the announcement. I think the announcement was a mess and the committee's right to say so. But the underlying policy is really the topic that everybody's debating. And so, you know, the right response to a botched rollout is generally to fix the rollout and not to abandon a reform that, you know, a lot of comparable companies have. And so Bradley herself said that, you know, future mistakes might prove fatal for public confidence. And so I think the delivery is an important component to get the public respect and the public buy-in. But after that, it becomes a question of whether it's good or bad policy.
0: And is it good or bad policy in your opinion?
11: I think the initial version was very bad policy. And fortunately, we've seen a lot of reform to the current version. You know, if we look at it from a privacy perspective and the privacy implications, you know, the privacy concerns depend entirely on the architecture. And the architecture of the current bill is, I'd say, fairly good, significantly better than the original version. The digital ID credential now lives on your phone, not on a government server. There's no central database that ministers can query because that database doesn't exist. And so the government can't go in government server. There's no central database that ministers can query because that database doesn't exist. And so the government can't.

0: And also the concern that a lot of us have is that this is the gateway to much greater control. If you pair it with a central banking digital currency, we're going to be living in a world where we won't even be able to spend our own money unless we've reached certain conditions dictated to us by the digital ID. Should those fears be, are they genuine fears?
1: Yeah, so I think any fear is genuine, but I'd like to break this into two parts. So first, I need to make the distinction that digital ID is not the same thing as the central bank digital currency, though some argue it's a gateway to getting there, right? But really, there's a fundamental difference here, which is that digital ID is a credential. It proves who you are. And a CBDC is money. It proves what you own. So we're proving two different things, and there's a wider gap between those two than I think a lot of people realize. And so, I wouldn't make the argument that digital ID is necessarily going to lead to centralized banking in that way. Now, to the other part of your question, we could broadly...
0: Well, I was just going to say, but we know that governments all around the world are researching and putting in infrastructure and the technology required to have a central banking digital currency. It feels like an inevitable second step, and therefore surely we should be extremely cautious as citizens about signing up to a digital ID with that potential evil pairing somewhere down the road.
1: Absolutely. You know, one thing that I think is a major reform in the new version is that it's voluntary. And so individuals are not required to sign up. There's no additional policing. But, you know, it's not a wide gap to go from a voluntary system to a mandatory system. And that's definitely the direction that we're seeing, heading in. And so, if you kind of look more broadly at the question of, is this just mass surveillance under a different name? And I think you can make an argument that maybe the current version is not, but certainly the version that Blair proposed in 2006, that was a plastic card backed by a central national database. And they also would have been right about the version that Starmer announced last September, which made it mandatory and gave employers and government services a shared verification point. With that said, I will say that employment verification and right to work is already happening. It is already a requirement. That requirement's not new with digital ID, but it's taking what's currently a paper-based system and providing an electronic option. I don't have an issue with that as long as an option remains an option, but we've seen many other cases where voluntary systems become mandatory, and that's where I think the concern should really come into play.
0: And because obviously there isn't, correct me if I'm wrong, but there aren't plans for a centralized digital ID system here in America, are there at the moment? And I feel like it could be the kind of system that actually Americans would be extremely resistant to.
1: Yeah, so a couple of points on that. It depends on kind of what you mean by a national digital ID system. We do have Real ID in the United States, which was the process of standardizing driver's licenses from being a state-by-state system to having some form of federal standards. And enforcement for Real ID did go live in May of last year. Over 100 million Americans will be carrying a mobile driver's license on their phone by the end of this calendar year. Apple Wallet's already supporting it in 14 states, Google Wallet in 11, and Samsung Wallet in 9. So we are seeing more and more of a move to digital IDs in the United States. With that said, America has opposed national ID cards on principle for many years. But, Real ID was passed 20 years ago. And so for 20 years, the American government has argued that there is opposition to having a national ID card while quietly building one anyways. And now we have Real ID that has effectively standardized these licenses. But it's still voluntary, right, in terms of whether you want digital ID. But to be able to fly in the United States, you do need Real ID. So we've seen that shift I was talking about a little bit earlier from it was voluntary in entirety to now to access certain government services to make it through a security checkpoint, you do need that Real ID.
0: Yeah, I've been there myself when I forgot my

0: passport on an internal flight, and had to sign up to some clear system that was a bit baffling, and it did my facial recognition, but I didn't have a choice at that point. But Noah, thank you. I'll talk to you again. That was really interesting. Noah M. Kenny there from Digital 520, a global consultancy specializing in governance, security and privacy. Let me know what you think. GBNews.com/yoursay. More to come in the next hour, including this.
1: Right. What are we doing to help the children?
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4: Good morning. Welcome to your GB News weather update from the Met Office. After a showery day yesterday, it is going to be drier out there today with sunny spells. Still a few showers around, and it is going to be feeling warmer before those temperatures do start to rise later on in the week. So a lot of cloud around first thing this morning, some hill fog in places, but the cloud will tend to lift and break up. We'll see some glimmers of sunshine, a few showers around, especially across the central parts of England. The focus for the showers, though, through today is going to be across Scotland. Some of those merging into longer spells of rain to the far north into Orkney. Still quite breezy out there, but temperatures rising 18 to 21 degrees in the best of any sunny spells. As we head through this evening then, we see that band of showery rain across Orkney and Shetland gradually push its way northwards. Showers persisting across much of northern parts of Scotland to the south, some late evening sunshine, cloudy across Northern Ireland, and that persisting into Northern England, into much of Wales and the southwest of England. But most of the showers will start easing and fading away as we go through the evening and into the night. So across the south, generally holding on to dry conditions overnight, but out towards the west, cloud and further spells of rain moving into Northern Ireland, into Wales, Northern England, and eventually ending into southern parts of Scotland. With the cloud or rain around, temperatures will be holding up, so it's going to be another mild start to Thursday morning, only lows around 9 to 12 degrees. So a damp picture first thing on Thursday morning across a northern part of England and into Scotland with outbreaks of rain here. Showery outbreaks of rain possible across Wales as well. Best of the sunshine through Thursday afternoon is going to be across the south of England. And here, temperatures rising nicely in the sunshine, highs of up to 24 degrees. Bye-bye.
3: Today, clouds overhead, total zen within. 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
0: Washington DC, this is Bev Turner for GB News with the stories shaping Britain and America. Now, I've got to show you a clip which has been doing the rounds on social media today, and it involves Gemma Collins. Now, you may know who she is. She's from reality TV. She was on like The Only Way Is Essex or whatever. It's one of those ridiculous TV shows which basically celebrates being intellectually challenged and basically not a person that appears to be in control of anything in their lives. And so this is the woman who the education department, who the government, who Bridget Phillipson have decided to get involved with messaging around our education system. I kid you not. Let's have a quick look at this video in which this paragon of virtue appears.
21: Right, what are we doing to help the children?
22: Come in, let's have a chat.
0: Come in, let's have a chat. Why? Why do we care what Gemma Collins says to the Education Secretary, Bridget Phillipson? If you saw Catherine Birbal-Singh, let's say, Britain's strictest head, walking into that room to have a conversation with Bridget Phillipson, I would feel reassured as a parent. We all should, that she's listening to people who know about education and who know how to get the best out of our children, to inspire them to be the very best version of themselves. Healthy, clever, disciplined, driven. I want to see Bridget Phillipson talking to people like that. I don't want to see Bridget Phillipson asking the opinion of Gemma Collins. She couldn't even stand one day in I'm a Celebrity, Get Me Out of Here. Do you remember that? She went in for one day and it was too tough for her. And Bridget Phillipson thinks we want to see her inviting Gemma Collins in to talk about what we can do for children. Gemma Collins knows nothing about what children need. Now, the Department of Education say that she left school with minimum qualifications. Oh, well, that's reassuring. That's who we want to go in to talk about GCSEs. And apparently she spoke to Labour about to ensure that children in a similar position are not left behind. The whole point of education is not that you prepare for children to leave school without qualifications. You work out how to make sure that children leave school with the very best qualifications possible for that individual child. And that doesn't mean they all walk out there with 11 A stars at GCSEs, but it does mean that you aim high. You don't say, let's get Gemma Collins in to encourage us so that we can prepare for children. We can make sure they're okay when they leave school and they can't read and blooming write. That's all that messaging says to me. We're reading also online, apparently Guido Fawkes, one of the websites, is saying that Gemma Collins was not paid for it, because that was one of the first questions which leapt onto social media today. How much of our taxpayers' money has gone to paying Gemma Collins to take part in this ridiculous advert that basically we should all be ashamed of as Brits? You can be ashamed on our behalf if you like, Eric Ham, as an honorary Brit tonight.
14: I actually I actually thought when that came across, when I first saw that, I literally thought it was a comedy skit.
0: I thought it was AI when I first saw it.
14: Well, I just thought it was a comic relief. I didn't think that was actually being taken seriously. And I'm sorry, but it does matter that you're a good role model. She's not eating properly. She's not eating healthily. She's not living a healthy lifestyle. That is not a good role model for children. So I don't know how she lives, but that's not a good example to children just right there. You can see that visually. And then also, I just think you have to be, like you said, about the qualifications. Don't practice what you preach. And I think children are very good. They have a very good radar of being able to determine authenticity. When you're not living the life, you have to be the proof in the pudding for the children, and she's not.
0: You know what? If they'd got to bring in all of our panel into this conversation, you can bring in someone that didn't do brilliantly at school, maybe, like a business person that hasn't really aced their A-levels and GCSEs, has made a success of their life and they've built something and they've tapped into their resources, their resilience, their deep drive. Bring that person in. I want to listen to what they've got to say. I also want to know how they managed to come out of school with no qualifications when they're clearly bright and capable people. But Paul Cox, Gemma Collins, it's like this government, it's like, I've said it before, it's like they're literally trolling us. They want to wind us up and make us angry. Paul Cox, I'm angry.
15: It's working with you, Beth. Well, in the contemporary world, Beth, in the contemporary world we now live in, Gemma Collins is successful by that metric. Now, anybody who's well known is considered successful. In many ways, this is class appropriation. This is the Labour Party trying to tap into what they believe as the working class. It's Gemma Collins. She's a bit of a Wally. We'll get her on, and the other Wallies will like her too. This is how it feels to me. Here's a Wally. Oh. You will understand the Wally. Listen to the Wally. The Wally's got some things to tell you.
18: I'm listening to him right now, mate.
15: Look, I'm someone who actually left school with maybe 4 or 5 A to Bs in. I never went and did A levels. In fact, I went straight into work. And then I was lucky enough that one employer saw something in me I didn't see in myself, and I ended up with a degree 4 years later because they spent some time with me. And the difference between what happened at school and that employer is that school didn't interest me, so I just assumed I wasn't academic. If they could concentrate on that, I think that would be much better. And then when I found something to focus on, boy, I was off like a rocket. I didn't mind learning. I wanted to get on in the world. I suddenly realised that I didn't have to live on working class wages for the rest of my life. I could become something. And I'm not saying anyone who's working class and doing a working class job who is satisfied with that is not making anything of themselves. This is why I talk about the class appropriation. I'm saying there has to be a way out of it if you want to. And usually that is through education. It's as simple as that. I wouldn't be doing this job now had I not taken the path of education, because it wasn't until I became a middle management, senior, middle leadership in the corporate world that I decided that was enough for me and became a comedian. I never would have done any of those things, been in any of those situations, had it not been for education, Bev.
0: You know what? It made me feel sick to my stomach when you said that, Paul, because you really hit the nail on the head. Because what's happened here is there's a bunch of suits in Westminster have said, who can we get to appeal to the working person? I know. We'll get Gemma Collins bursting out of an ill-fitting waistcoat, because that's what the working classes are like. And it's so offensive and it's so disgusting. As someone that grew up in a working class family, I think that kind of patronising attitude, let's get her, she's a bit thick, let's get her in, she can tell us what to do with the kids. Eric Ham, coming from an American perspective, do you have a parallel to draw?
22: Actually, we do. It's called the Trump cabinet, where you have so many people who are vastly unqualified to be in those positions. But I think what's important is what many people know, even though they are unqualified, is these are people who will not challenge the authority, they will not challenge the president, and then they will do his bidding, even if it is unlawful. And so I think this begs the question in terms of ultimate leadership, what does this mean, and what does it represent in terms of the government, in terms of who made that decision? So we're seeing that every day. And I think that is why we are now bogged down
0: in a bad
22: war in Iraq and facing 4% inflation and many other things.
0: Scott Bessent, JD Vance, Marco Rubio have absolutely nothing in common with Gemma Collins, and it's a genuinely
3: I think that's something we can all agree on.
0: Comparison.
14: I was just thinking,
0: it's a ridiculous comparison to make. I can't see anybody around that table.
3: I think that
14: he's more qualified than most of the generals.
22: Jr., Linda McMahon,
0: brilliant. It's human ethics lawyer. Do you think he'd like Robert Kennedy Jr. When he was
14: Caroline
0: fighting?
14: Levitt's one of the best press secretaries we've ever had.
22: Well, you know what? Having this debate is almost like having a debate on climate. Clearly, everyone is dug in into their own corners, and clearly, no one's going to come out in terms of actually switching anyone's opinion here.
0: I
22: do believe there is a number of vastly, vastly compromised, unqualified people in Donald Trump's cabinet, and I do believe they are there for a specific reason, and I think that's also what we have to be thinking about when we look at people like this who are placed in positions like that.
3: Absolutely. I completely agree with what you just said, and I think that there's no comparison, because Gemma Collins has not been appointed to Keir Starmer's cabinet. This is a government promo.
0: Sounds like it's only a matter of time.
3: Bev, I really do think that there are a lot of things that we can be rightfully angry about and that we can disagree on. Kind of getting exercise about Gemma Collins, helping to understand or having a discussion with the education secretary about how to improve outcomes for kids is actually low down on that list. She's not claiming to speak for all working class people or people of her background. She's not. I don't think it's patronising to say that, well, she's thick, so we'll get her or anything. I don't think she is actually thick, by the way. Not that I know her personally or anything like that. But I think it's just governments try lots of different things. You won't necessarily like this thing. Another thing will come along. And the fact that Gemma Collins has done this has got you talking about it. And there may be, according to the government's calculation, people who will be looking at the government policy because of Gemma Collins' involvement, because she does speak to a certain demographic that the government is very seldom able to speak to. Again, it's not being patronising. It's just acknowledging how the media ecosystem works, but how social media works, etc. I think Gemma Collins is probably more of the person who would have been able to do that 10 years ago, knowing what I do know about her. But the idea of it is not a bad one, that you kind of get sort of people who are popular with younger people who the government can't necessarily reach to try and explain things.
0: I don't even think she's that popular.
3: No, I don't think she's that popular anymore. I agree. She's kind of disappeared a bit.
0: But you would always be the kind of person to say that you don't like this idea of populism. Let's draw the comparison. You would say, oh, well, they're just like, Reform or whoever it is, or President Trump, they're aiming at the lowest common denominator. They're trying to appeal to a wide range of people, blah, blah, blah. I don't even think Gemma Collins even does that.
3: It's just a government answer. I'm just saying you don't need to care about it.
0: No, but I think we really need to care about it, because Bridget Phillipson has taken the time. Somebody has sat down and gone, they've said, look, the education secretary needs to portray herself in a positive light to the British public because she has terrible popularity because of the things she's doing with schools. I know, we'll wheel in Gemma Collins, because that will revive the perception of the education department. It's just, again, it's the performance, it's the theatre. If you want
3: people in the UK to
0: like what we're doing about education, take your VAT off private schools, raise your standards, bring back some discipline to schools, empower teachers to discipline children, empower heads, get Catherine Birbal Singh in that office, because that's the woman who's been beating a path to your door and you don't want to hear from her. It worries me when Bridget Phillipson wants to hear from Gemma Collins and not Catherine Birbal Singh. We have a problem.
3: Bridget Phillipson should be talking to all kinds of people, and she should be broadcasting. They should be broadcasting government policy in lots of different formats. This is one of them. There'll be others. I really don't think it's a big deal.
15: And we had no idea that was Gemma Collins initially. I thought that was a dinner lady they just brought up to do a little bit of work. I had no idea at first that was Gemma Collins.
3: I'm sure she says the same about you, mate.
15: She doesn't. She doesn't know who I am, Jonathan.
3: I'm sure she doesn't.
0: I just think it's extraordinary. Taking anyone in there that's done something good, the idea that they think we want, that was British people, we're so gaslit now by this government. Get any of our sports stars walking through that room. Let's talk about what the kids need.
14: Yes.
0: Get someone one in there that's actually done something.
3: I actually agree with you. I wouldn't have got Gemma Collins in myself, but I just don't think it's such a terrible disaster if a government minister is talking to somebody and it's being broadcast to a wide audience about what the government's doing to communicate a policy about what the, how the government's improving outcomes for kids. And we're talking about it.
0: Judgment. It's about judgment. It's about their judgment. Their department, that government has decided, their judgment is such that they think the British public are going to go, oh, that's reassuring. Bridget Phillipson's got Gemma Collins in for a copy of how to fix our education system. Oh, I can sleep well at night now. We're in safe hands. No, we're not. Nope. We're just in loser hands. Just seems that every time you think that we might get something right, they just consolidate yet again that we're being run by absolute clowns. Should we move on?
14: Yeah. What do you really think, Ben?
0: I can tell you what, if Gemma Collins has got a fan club, they might be beating a path to my Twitter door by 9 o'clock tomorrow.
3: They wouldn't be the
0: morning.
3: Only ones, Beth.
0: I'm sure she's a very nice person. I'm sure she's a lovely person. I just do not want her anywhere near our education department giving advice to Bridget Phillipson. Bridget Phillipson, who herself, let's face it, is from a council house. Bridget Phillipson is a brilliant example of social mobility.
3: Absolutely.
0: She worked really hard, single parent family, I think.
3: I don't think Gemma Collins is advising her.
0: Went to Oxford University. She should know better. Well, that blooming video said she was in there to tell her what to do.
3: I don't think that's what happened, Beth.
0: Well, let's hope not. Right, moving on. Much more serious story. Obviously, we broke this news yesterday on our show. It's about the shooting in San Diego yesterday afternoon. Of course, three people were killed. It was during a shooting at the city's largest mosque. Law enforcement have seized more than 30 guns from the perpetrators, including pistols, rifles and shotguns. They also found a crossbow whilst executing three search warrants at residences associated with the suspects linked to the attack. Police did confirm that two teenage suspects were found dead with self-inflicted gunshot wounds in a car just a couple of blocks from the mosque, saying that they appear to have been radicalized online. Here's what they said.
4: The victims who lost their lives yesterday were there to help others, be part of a community that came together in peace. Instead, they were confronted by teenagers who appear to have been radicalized online to believe that they didn't belong because of how they looked or where they worshiped. We found and seized numerous firearms from two of those locations, including numerous pistols, rifles, shotguns, ammunition, tactical gear, as well as electronics. So far in this investigation, we've seized over 30 guns and a crossbow. We're continuing to process the information from all the locations, and we will provide more information when we're able to do so.
0: The FBI also identified writings and various ideologies outlining religious and racial beliefs of how the killers thought the world they envisaged, should look like, as well as a manifesto.
4: So I can confirm there has been a manifesto that's been recovered. I would reiterate it's early on in the investigation. We are dedicating every resource the FBI has to conduct a thorough analysis of that manifesto to try to learn what led to this, but I think also more importantly, how can we stop future attacks? So I know there's a lot of questions related to this on the community. What I would just continue to reiterate is they didn't discriminate on who they hated. It covered a wide aspect of races and religions.
0: So it was revealed yesterday by one of the suspect's mothers that her car and weapons had gone missing a couple of hours before the attack.
5: At about 9:42 this morning, we received a call of a runaway juvenile. After speaking with the mom began to piece together bits and pieces of information over an extended period of time. The information that she was gathering and conveying to us began to elevate the threat level that we were perceiving with this information. She believed her son was suicidal, and she began to share information that Several of her weapons were missing. Her vehicle was missing. in addition to her son. She also said that her son was with a companion, and that they were dressed in camo, and that is not consistent with what we would typically see from somebody that is suicidal.
0: Speak now to expert psychologist and criminal psychology consultant, Dr. Jameka Woody-Cooper. Good evening to you. Thank you very much for joining me. So pieces of this quite unusual case emerging here of these two young men and this extraordinary arsenal of weapons. As a criminal psychologist, what are you concluding when you hear these details emerge about what might have been going on in these boys' lives?
1: Well, as a criminal psychologist and counseling psychologist, I hear a lot of different things. And my first thought always goes to, what are we missing? What do we keep missing? And what do we need to pay attention to?
0: And in this situation, I know it's very difficult to do any sort of analysis of what might have been going on for them individually, but are there patterns that emerge, Dr. Cooper, about the kind of individuals that do this? What is missing often in their lives? Purpose, community, self-respect, what is it?
1: So many things appear to be missing. The larger piece is really community and engagement and connection within a community, because these are the types of things that keep people healthy and connected and accountable. So we see that missing. We see some unhealthy mental health. One of the teens was suicidal. The mom knew it. We see access to firearms. We see isolation in the home. So there is a larger aspect of community, schools, peers, but then within the home, there is also community, and what's missing here.
0: And also maybe as much as on the flip side of that, of what is missing, but it's also what is present in the lives of so many young men these days that might be encouraging them to do this kind of act. What do you see as the more negative influences?
1: We see this subculture, this trend of young men being swayed and leaning toward this radicalization, this secret hatred often occurring online. It seems to be something that has really upticked over the past few years. And it also has a lot to do with what we also see in society in the United States is about the isolation that young men have admittedly said that they all face. This is a growing concern. It's not just young men, but it is large numbers of young men. So because they feel isolated, disconnected, then you mix that with what can be seen is whether it's white superiority or whatever superiority, and then you add in the piece of mental health. So you have a few things going on, but it makes one more susceptible to radicalization if their mental health is not where it needs to be.
0: These boys, these young men, would have been 11 and 12 in 2020. I don't know what the lockdowns were like in their particular area, but I know in the UK we had dreadful lockdowns. And it appears similarly in the UK, we have a mental health crisis amongst those who were tweens or young teens around about that time. And we've seen an uptick in addiction to technology because they were locked up in their bedrooms, an increase in anxiety because they thought that they were going to die or that the people that they loved were going to die. Have we done enough for that generation? And I'm not making excuses for violent and murderous behavior, but have we done enough to offset some of the negativity that happened from 2020 and the so-called pandemic onwards?
1: I don't think we have done enough. I think everyone was so excited about social media, the internet, and we didn't quite think it through. There have been some lasting negative effects on the younger generation when it comes to their ability to access online behavior, subgroups, social media sites, that really there is a culture of perpetuating hate. And the pandemic really gave young people a big window into what that looked like. But I think as a society and as parents, we have not done what we need to do as far as monitoring what that online behavior looks like and monitoring even furthermore what the behavior of our own children is in our homes, the things that we actually can see.
0: Yeah, absolutely. What advice would you give to any parents watching this now who have, whether it's in the UK or in America, who have teenagers who appear to be retreating into being more insular and maybe less socialized or spending too much time on screens? How do you manage it? What would your advice be? Because if you say to a big, tall, 6'3", 17-year-old, I want your device, they're just going to say no.
1: Of course. So I'm speaking directly to parents. Parents, this is your time. This is a fight that you can take control of. Tonight, go into the rooms of your children. Don't go in to snoop or to be invasive, but go in to be curious. Look around. See what you see on the walls, on the floor, on their tablets, on their phones. Pay close attention. Good parents are curious. Good parents pay attention. Bad parents look the other way.
0: But I do wonder sometimes, though, whether we may have lost you, Jamaica. I hope not. But I think Hillary wants to come in. Hillary, come on.
7: No, I've just got one issue, one point to make on this.
14: When I was raising my three children, single mother, I was very concerned as to how they would turn out. And I'll never forget this. I was golfing with a man. And every time there was a good man, I just asked them any thoughts they had on child raising, whatever. And he said he had counseled in prisons for 27 years. And he said, in all my 27 years, there's one common characteristic of every single convict I've ever counseled. And he was a very religious man. And I said, what's that? And he said, doesn't matter what their religious background is, doesn't matter what their racial background is, doesn't matter what their ethnocentric background, what country they came from, even their socioeconomic level, there's only one thing that's consistent with every single convict. You know what it was? They did not feel loved as a child. And to this lady's point, when she said about going into their rooms and everything, they shouldn't even be in their rooms on their own in their phone. Do something with them, with them, with them. And I just have to say, I'm sorry, I'm gonna now sound like I'm bragging. My three children have turned out absolutely wonderfully. And there was that song by Harry Chapin, Cats in the Cradle, about spending time with your children. I was a working mom. I ran a global practice for KPMG worldwide. Couldn't always be with them, but when I was home, every minute was with them. We would do things together. It's showing them love. Make sure children feel loved, then they don't want to disappoint their parents. And by the way, you can be raised by a grandchild, a grandparent, you can be raised by an aunt, doesn't matter who, where, someone needs to make you feel loved.
0: Yeah, it's a very good point, isn't it, Jamaica? And actually, what we're seeing with parents now, you see it even at the swings when you've got a child in a pram and you've got a parent looking at a phone.
14: Yeah, they're not engaged.
0: So even the parents are often not present, and I genuinely despair about the next generation. And that's not to blame, and they're but for the grace of God, and parenting is the hardest thing we ever do, etc., etc. But still, there is a parenting crisis across the world, it feels like, right now. Would you say that's potentially accurate?
1: You are quite accurate. I think this is the time parents have to stand up, take account, do something different, be curious, pay attention. Good parents pay attention. Good parents are curious. Bad parents look the other way. And I think this is the time where parents can actually do something about this. We may not be able to stop it, but as parents, we have the first line of duty. We see that child more than anyone. We know that child. We know what behavior is normal, what's abnormal. We know what patterns are normal. We know what language, what words they use, what their online behavior is like. You can actually monitor it. There are many platforms that help parents do that. Mm. But I think parents have to take a much more proactive role, much more.
0: And actually, I read something once, and I have three now, teens and early 20s, and I read something once about the fact that there is a natural separation with teenagers, with their parents, older teens particularly, and they may stop listening to their parents for a little while, and to some degree that is healthy, but that teenagers will often respond to an external adult, so maybe an aunt or an uncle or a friend of the family that they might sit down and have a coffee with or an ice cream, whatever, or maybe even a beer if they're old enough, that they might still talk to another adult, would you recommend bringing in another trusted person if you feel like you can't break through with your kid?
1: I definitely recommend that. If, and maybe that trusted person is the other parent. Maybe it's a sibling. Maybe it's a cousin. Maybe it's a neighbor. Maybe it's a teacher, someone at school. But we have so many options as parents. The community is wide and vast, and I think it's up to us as parents to utilize the resources that we have in our communities. Church members, yeah. Anyone, but get other eyes on your child, because you can't be the only one watching and noticing, because of course when that happens, you will miss things.
0: Yeah, and as these poor parents have done here, two grieving sets of families for their sons, which carried out the most horrendous act. Thank you so much, criminal psychologist Dr. Jameka Woody Cooper there. Can I talk to my panel about this? Do I have time to do that? Yeah, just very quickly then with my panel, let's talk about this, Eric. These shooters, they're much, obviously they're common here in America, too common. We don't have guns in the same way. We don't have these same sorts of outrageous, these atrocities. But who is to blame? Is it the community as a whole?
22: Well, I think we can look at each mass shooting individually, but you know, when thinking about this shooting, you know, if we go back to 1999 when Columbine happened, that's when like this idea of these types of shootings really began to sear in our minds. And that shooting, even though that was nearly 30 years ago, that's never left us. But here we are now in 2026, and this is now becoming more normalized. You had Sandy Hook, where you had a guy kill small children, and many people thought that would be the turning point where there would actually be something done. But when you look at this guy, these two kids, 17 and 18, and they hated, and the law enforcement said this, they hated everyone, yeah. including Trump. Yeah. They hated everyone. And how they were able to amass such an arsenal of weapons, that doctor is spot on. Where are parents when you're talking about a 17, 18-year-old that has this cachet of weapons? And so I think it's so often that when these types of massacres happen, it's easy to point to how something like this could have easily been diffused. And it's hard to believe that a parent did not know that something was wrong and that this many weapons would certainly be problematic. It was a shooting, it was a mass shooting at a school in my home state of Michigan about 4 years ago. And when the parents heard about the shooting, they didn't even know it was their child. But they automatically knew that their child, in fact, it was one of the parents actually rushed home to see if their gun had been moved, and turned out that it had been. And so it's like parents know their children, but oftentimes we see, particularly in this incident, where they are reluctant to do what is necessary. And I think that's unfortunately what happens. And then you have people, innocent people like this, who are now victims of another mass shooting in the United States.
0: Yeah, we understand. There's a few details emerging that the security guard from the mosque who was killed was a father of seven.
14: Oof.
0: And that is a lot of people affected by the death of one man who apparently did a phenomenal job of protecting the mosque, and there's a school attached to it. This could have been so much worse. Obviously, the internet is awash with speculation. There are reports that the two shooters, and I cannot confirm this, it is just gossip, that they may have been in a relationship. They were potentially both trans boys/girls, born male. Again, not confirmed. If that is the case, that will be another example, because trans people tend to be overrepresented in these school shootings. There's a vigil going on at the moment.
22: Well, this is San Diego. San Diego is a little bit more conservative than probably other parts of Southern California, but I'm not sure it would have risen to the level where they were completely ostracized because of their gender. I mean, I don't know what their sexuality, their gender was, but the fact that you're talking a 17-year-old in this country is still a minor, 18-year-old not. And but still, the level of weaponry that these two young individuals had at their disposal, that's a problem.
0: Yeah.
22: Irrespective of their sexuality. And I think it was, and I think that also makes this an issue for their parents as well. And the fact that they were, that the manifesto spoke of so much hate towards people of color, towards Jewish people, towards the President of the United States. You cannot tell me people walking around with that much hate, their parents do not know about that. And I think that makes it even more problematic. These are powder kegs that were waiting to explode at any moment. And parents had to have known that. And I think that,
14: well, it's a loop.
22: That makes this so much more incumbent upon the responsibility of parents. Because these are basically lethal weapons that are walking the street unbeknownst to so many people. And of course, it was unleashed on this mosque. And you see now you've got 7 or 8 children who are waking up without a father. It's tragic.
14: Well, the parent situation is a lose-lose situation. Either they knew about it or they didn't. If they didn't, then they were totally and utterly uninvolved. Who has that many weapons, as you mentioned there, Eric, about that kind of manifesto, that kind of hate to be carrying that and the parents not know? Although I will say, I thought the mother actually did say that she thought that her son was suicidal, but they went in cameo thing. And with regard to the transgender issue, it hasn't been mentioned in many of these school shootings. What I've understood, actually, though, that is 89% of all mass shootings were conducted by transgender people.
22: Oh, let's not go there.
14: If it is 89%, we need to look at, is it the chemical?
22: No, that is not. You cannot make that statement about mass shootings that are taking place in this country, because we know mass shootings in this country occur from people who simply don't like other people for whatever reason. The Pittsburgh synagogue shooting, are we going to say that that was a transgender person?
14: Are we going to say the person at Sandy Hook was a transgender?
22: Are we going to say the people of Columbine were transgender? Are we going to say the guy that shot up a movie theater in Colorado, are we going to say he was a transgender person? So I think we have to be careful about the type of language and the terms that we attach to these people. What we do know is that this is an epidemic that is plaguing the country, but I don't know if it's responsible to say that it is because of someone's sexual gender or identity why the United States is now plagued with these types of shootings. What we do know is these shootings are a direct result of the proliferation of guns in this country. There are more guns in the United States than there are people, and there are more than 300 million people in this country. So that is, of course, a problem.
0: Yeah, I think the figure that Hillary just quoted of 89%, that sounds high to me, but I definitely have read previously that given how few transgender people there are, it's a tiny number, that they do appear to be overrepresented in some of the statistics around school shooting. Some speculation perhaps because they have a huge amount of behavior altering drugs, particularly if
22: when you say transgender, who was a transgender that was involved in a mass shooting or in a school shooting?
0: I need to find them. I don't think
22: we can adequately say that
0: I would get my huge team in London to be quickly researching.
22: Who is actually carrying out these shootings that we see. We know even the shooting that took place in Illinois over the 4th of July weekend during the Biden administration, when he was able to get gun legislation, this first time that we'd ever seen that happen in more than 30 years. Again, that was not a transgender individual. The person in Charleston, South Carolina that shot up a church and killed the pastor and those individuals when they actually invited him in, Dylan Roof. Was Dylan Roof a transgender? No. I mean, every one of these individuals we have seen has not, the issue of gender has not been an issue. So I don't think we should make it one here.
0: Now, Fox News are now reporting as of just a few moments ago, actually, that the names of these, but I don't know if we are actually telling you much about them. But
22: one of the reasons why we probably won't hear much about the 17-year-old is because, in fact, that is a minor. So I think there will probably be great care in terms of that individual.
0: I can give you some examples. For 2022, the Colorado Springs nightclub, that was the LGBTQ venue. The perpetrator claimed to be non-binary in the court case. The 2023 Nashville school shooting, a target attack at a Covenant school by a former student who identified as a transgender man. So again, it was women to men. So women who were full of testosterone.
14: Yep.
0: And there was a Catholic church shooting incident in which the suspect also identified as transgender. There's some other.
22: Okay, so that's three shootings. There's
14: overrepresentation
22: that have taken place in this country since.
0: There are more. This, as I say, we're just literally having to scrub. We didn't know this conversation was going to take this turn. We haven't done all of the research required to genuinely nail this down. But as I say, there are other news outlets. I'm just finding out from our team whether we can name who these shooters are. I think we can name them. Okay, let me tell you their names. So the suspects allegedly killed three men. We identified 17-year-old Kane Clark and 18-year-old Caleb Velasquez, according to the New York Post. We're very sorry for what happened, said the grandfather of Clark, 78-year-old David. We know as much as you do. It is a shock. Clark had been on the wrestling team at Madison High School, according to the school's media page. San Diego Unified School District spokesperson has told Fox News that Clark had been attending school virtually since 2021.
14: Why?
0: That's what I did say. Well, in the pandemic, a lot of kids just did not go back to school. 2020-21, they just then homeschooled. That's why I did say
14: that.
0: But
14: it said he's been attending school virtually, which means he wasn't being homeschooled. He was somehow the school's letting him stay at home.
0: That's what
14: on
0: a lot
14: his
0: of people
14: own.
0: Did. That's what a lot of schools have done since the pandemic. You could do the classes online like we did in the lockdowns.
14: Why?
0: Because the children said they couldn't mentally cope with going back to school. And so rather than saying, come on, you're fine, you're not at risk, come on, you've got to come to school and socialise, they have accommodated and some might say indulged. And some cases, it will be genuine, but a lot of them, it won't have been in the interest of that child to stay at home, to be schooled online and then spend more time in your bedroom being isolated and not being out. Now, the photographs of this individual certainly looks gender ambiguous, is the best way to put it. And as we know from yesterday, the suspect's mother contacted authorities, said that her son was missing and before the deadly attack for a couple of hours, and said that she believed he was suicidal, was wearing camo and had taken some items. And that explains it. I don't know whether you saw the picture, why there were so many police cars there instantly, within moments. I mean, dozens and dozens of police cars. And I remember yesterday I thought, that's unusual. How have they got all those cars? And
14: then, of course, they knew about all the ammo.
0: It transpired
14: that
0: they were already looking in the area. They'd been to the school. They'd also been to a mall where they thought they might be. There were basically there was already a manhunt for these two, and then obviously the call came that there had been a shooting at the mosque. So we'll try and bring you a photograph of these two. This is Kane with very long hair and a medal around their neck, and
14: that's
0: it's
14: a
0: part
14: boy.
0: Of the Ross wrestling. That's the boy.
14: Oof.
0: So we will try and bring
14: you. It's interesting to see if it's the chemicals that affect them that make them do these shootings.
0: Very difficult, really, and just an awful situation. We've got these teenagers who can become radicalized, and we don't know radicalized in what way. We've heard the FBI say radicalized online, but we don't know. I mean, as Eric said, you know, it sounds like they hated everybody. Muslims, maybe Jews as well, probably women, probably
14: even
0: gay
14: Trump,
0: people.
14: They
0: hated Trump as well. I mean, you know, the list will be long, but if you spend too much time in your bedroom attached to
14: alone.
0: An algorithm that is going to keep sending you the same material over and over again, then guess what? It's quite easy to get radicalized. Can I bring in my London panel on this story, boys, as you're listening to this? Your thoughts on this, Jonathan?
3: Well, Bev, it's obviously completely horrifying, the whole thing. You know, we talk about radicalization, and there is a real mismatch in the media discussion of anti-Muslim attacks. You know, that we hear rightly when Jews are targeted in Britain, for example, it's completely headline news, it's everywhere. But when Muslims are attacked, and there are attacks of mosques as well in this country, fortunately, no one has been killed for a long time. But there have been sort of, I think a mosque was firebombed recently, and it barely goes covered, getting gets covered in the media. There is this sort of mismatch, which I think sort of it permeates the British media culture, where Muslims are seen to have, their lives are seen to be worth less than other people's lives. And that is horrifying. And I'm afraid you do have a radicalization that takes place across the media, across the right-wing media sphere, I'm afraid to say, where we just have this sort of drumbeat of making people terrified of Muslims. Muslims are out to, they're invading us. They're coming across in boats. They're out to change our way of life. We have mainstream marches in the capital where people were calling for Islam to be rooted out of society. That for me is horrifying. If you were to substitute the word Judaism for Islam in those statements, your career would be over, you'd be cancelled, you'd probably be arrested, but you can say what you like about Muslims and it's fine, it's fair game. And that, I'm afraid, is the kind of attitude that does lead to this kind of hatred, which for some people who have all kinds of problems maybe will take it to the stage of violence.
0: The very fact that the Pakistani rape gangs are a brilliant example where people didn't feel they could say what they liked about Muslims, and we've had the evidence from the research to show that people around those particular crimes in authority actively censored themselves or were censored by other people at the risk of being called Islamophobic. And I think given that 75% of the people on the MI5 watch list for terrorism are Islamists, to draw that distinction between them and peace-loving Muslims is really important. I think sometimes the fear is fairly justified.
15: What?
0: Paul?
6: First of all, this obviously is a horrendous shooting, and what these boys, girls did yesterday was heinous. You know, there's nothing that justifies that whatsoever. However, now we're having the discussion about Islam and Judaism. I'm slightly astonished at Jonathan's point of view, because I think we've just spent since 2001 being absolutely terrified to talk about Islamists, because the minute the planes went into those two towers, the first thing we were told was this is not the problem or the fault of all Muslims, of which no point did I hear anyone say that it was. But ever since then, we found it incredibly difficult to have an open discussion about extreme Islam. And
3: that's all we hear about.
6: When you say it's all we hear about, I think what you mean is we talk about it quite loudly on this channel and we get criticised for it. However, it is not discussed anywhere else than this channel. So there is a reason that people tune in to listen, is because they are getting to hear and see what they have noticed themselves read back to them, as if they're not mad, because there are plenty of people out there now, part of the GB News family, who have seen this stuff go on and see it go unreported on the BBC or Sky or ITV or whatever it might be, and that's because it goes right back to 2001. Now, I don't want to make yesterday's shootings about this. I think it's entirely unfair to do so. I don't care who that was shot yesterday. That's not right at all. But like I say, we're having the discussion, and I think, you know, I don't think there can be a balance here. We can say, oh, it's okay if we shoot one, or if we shoot the other.
3: Look, I think we have to say that Islamophobia goes to the very heart of this administration. Laura Loomer, who is a senior advisor to the president, responded to the shooting yesterday by basically saying that the people deserved it and that all Muslims should be deported from the United States. Has there been any kind of pushback? No, of course not. So what
0: do we
3: infer from that?
0: I'm sure she didn't say the people deserved it, and I just want to push back on behalf of her. and I don't agree with a lot of what she says, but she certainly wouldn't have said the people deserved it.
3: Well, should I find? I can dig out what she said if you like. I'll have to look it up. But she attacked the people in the mosque. She said because the mosque had apparently links to some kind of Islamists. The inference was that they deserved it. And then she went on to say that if Muslims are so concerned about their safety, they should all leave the United States or be deported. Now that is racism. That's Islamophobia. That is Islamophobia that exists at the heart of this administration, Beth.
22: I don't think that was necessarily what was driving these two individuals in terms of what they did. I think what was driving them was they looked at that mosque and they saw it simply as low-hanging fruit. It is actually one of the largest facilities of its kind in California, and given that these two individuals were just teeming with so much hate, I think they saw that place, given how big it is, how influential it is in that area, and I think they decided that this would be where they would go, and they that place, given how big it is, how influential it is in that area, and I think they decided that this would be where they would go.

0: loving place. It's a place that I've been to several times. It gets like 355 days of sunshine a year. You go there, it's teeming with just absolutely beautiful people all across the city. And it's a place where people are just genuinely happy. They spend all of their time at the beach, hanging out at cafes, clubs, things like that. And so this would actually be perhaps the last place in America that I would think something like this would actually happen. And I think it speaks to just how deranged these two individuals were. And I think that's something that that community is going to have to live with for quite some time.
1: Yeah. Beth, can I just quickly read the Nora Lima tweet out very quickly? She said, "Don't fall for the hate crime hoax today. This mosque is evil and needs to be shut down by the feds. Terrorists among us." If that's not, you know, implying that the people in there were somehow guilty, then I don't know what is.
2: She didn't say they deserve to die. I think the connection that there is, there has been, and I can't personally verify this. I saw it online yesterday that this particular mosque had connections to some of the people from 2001 who were involved in 9/11. Have you heard that, Eric?
0: Absolutely not.
1: Yeah, and then she says, "I hate Islam and I always will, Bev." And has there been any kind of disavowal for the administration? That's the point I'm
3: getting at. You can hate Islam, Jonathan. I don't. Look, all that other stuff aside, I don't think that's a controversial statement. You know, in the same way I don't like baked beans.
1: Don't fall for the hate crime hoax today. If that wasn't a hate crime, what would have been a hate crime, Paul?
3: Well, hate crime is entirely manufactured and entirely subjective.
0: But if you're going to continue, look, if these are the lines that have been drawn, then unfortunately, children will just be fatherless, parentless, which is pretty striking considering how there are people in this discussion who think parents are so important. Because now what we're seeing here, the lines have been drawn, and that basically we are now in a tit for tat where, okay, so someone shot up a mosque yesterday. Tomorrow, does that mean someone needs to shoot up a synagogue? Mm-hmm. And then it becomes an issue of religion, of ethnicity, of culture. And in the United States, we have seen too many bodies buried as a result of this level of hatred. And at some point, you have to begin to wonder when and where does it actually stop?
2: I do worry about that. I really do. I can tell you what was the most effective way of making people stop raising concerns about Islamism. And we forget about it. We almost never mention it. I just wanted to look it up then to remind myself of the date. Charlie Hebdo. Mm. 2015, yes. When there were, I had to remind myself of the number, 12 people killed in France by Al-Qaeda-linked gunmen, including top editors and prominent cartoonists, because they'd published a controversial cartoon depicting Muhammad. Those pictures were so chilling to the West that if you did something that upset the Islamists, somebody might come into your office and gun down 12 innocent people. That is where the debate around Muslims and the debate around Islamism being problematic became quashed.
4: Accelerated.
2: It accelerated, thank you. The censoring that went on from that point and the self-censoring, no one in the media dare say anything that might be interpreted as being against Islam, because we knew that there might be, the door to our own offices might be opened and we might be met with the barrel of a rifle. Do you see that, Jonathan?
1: Well, I don't accept that, Bev. What happened at Charlie Hebdo was obviously horrendous. I said so at the time. Doesn't mean that Charlie Hebdo was not guilty of some bad judgment in what some of the things they published. But people are allowed to publish things in bad judgment. It certainly doesn't justify killing people. But I don't see how that follows to your next point. I'm sorry.
2: I think it scared people. It scared law-abiding people who had concerns about Islamism because it made us all feel very vulnerable. Bit of a downer to finish on, ladies and gentlemen. We normally like a bit of a giggle, but we haven't quite managed it tonight. But we will have next week as well. Thank you all, Paul. Thank you, Jonathan. Thank you, Eric Ham. Thank you, Hillary. Everybody sleep very well at home. Some pretty heavy topics there, but we'll be back with some lightness tomorrow night, midnight in the UK, 7 p.m. here in Washington, D.C. Sleep well. Night-night.

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1: Good morning. Welcome to your GB News weather update from the Met Office. After a showery day yesterday, it is going to be drier out there today with sunny spells. Still a few showers around and it is going to be feeling warmer before those temperatures do start to rise later on in the week. So a lot of cloud around first thing this morning. Some hill fog in places, but the cloud will tend to lift and break up. We'll see some glimmers of sunshine, a few showers around, especially across the central parts of England. The focus for the showers, though, through today is going to be across Scotland. Some of those merging into longer spells of rain to the far north into Orkney. Still quite breezy out there, but temperatures rising 18 to 21 degrees in the best of any sunny spells. As we head through this evening then, we see that band of showery rain across Orkney and Shetland gradually push its way northwards. Showers persisting across much of northern parts of Scotland to the south, some late evening sunshine, cloudy across Northern Ireland, and that persisting into Northern England, into much of Wales and the southwest of England. But most of the showers will start easing and fading away as we go through the evening and into the night. So across the south, generally holding on to dry conditions overnight, but out towards the west, cloud and further spells of rain moving into Northern Ireland, into Wales, Northern England, and eventually ending into southern parts of Scotland. With the cloud or rain around, temperatures will be holding up, so it's going to be another mild start to Thursday morning, only lows around 9 to 12 degrees. So a damp picture first thing on Thursday morning across a northern part of England and into Scotland with outbreaks of rain here. Showery outbreaks of rain possible across Wales as well. Best of the sunshine through Thursday afternoon is going to be across the south of England. And here, temperatures rising nicely in the sunshine, highs of up to 24 degrees. Bye-bye.
0: Today, clouds overhead. Total zen within. 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
5: It's 9pm, I'm Patrick Christie. Tonight, HS2 is set to cost more than NASA's moon mission, and give that man a council house. Terrorists and even the First Lady of Sierra Leone have been given council homes in Britain.
43: I commit this Labour government to nothing less than the abolition of long-term youth unemployment.
5: Whoopsie, because a ticking time bomb of economic Armageddon is about to hit us. Unemployment is up, young people aren't saving for retirement. We are in big trouble. Plus,
44: I'm looking for that deep connection.
45: Someone who's kind.
44: Generous.
5: Has reality TV gone too far? Channel 4 show Married at First Sight is cancelled over rape claims. And Shabana Mahmood launches a new £100 million plan to crack down on grooming gangs. Will it work, though? Also,
46: what was the married name of the scientist Marie and Pierre, who won the Nobel Prize for Physics in 1903 for their research into radiation?
47: Antoinette.
46: Curie.
5: Ask him about the royal family next. Anyway, David Lammy wants to raise the age of criminal responsibility to 14. On my panel tonight, we've got Tory MP Esther McVeigh, we've got GB News commentator Will Kingston and journalist Kai Wilshaw. And it was another great day on Downing Street.
48: Do you miss West Streeting? Should we rejoin the European Union, Minister? Who is running the country while you are fighting? Be careful, Minister.
5: And what's going on here? Get ready, Britain. Here we go. Would you rather go to Birmingham or the moon? Next.
49: Good evening. It's 2 minutes past nine. These are your top stories this hour. The government is urging supermarkets to cap food prices in an attempt to limit inflation triggered by the Iran war. The Chancellor has reportedly asked grocers to cap how much they charge shoppers for staple items such as bread, eggs and milk. In return, the government has said it would offer incentives to the supermarkets, which the people said could include easing packaging policies and potentially delaying costly changes to rules around healthy food. Supermarkets are understood to have reacted furiously to the proposals, calling it desperate and a return to the failed policies of the 1970s. President Donald Trump said he had been an hour away from ordering an attack on Iran before he postponed it. Mr. Trump was speaking to reporters at the White House a day after saying Gulf allies persuaded him not to hit Tehran and asked for more time to reach a deal.
0: We have to make sure that Iran doesn't get a nuclear weapon, all of the things that you see me fighting for so hard. And it's always tough. You know, we're negotiating with Iran at the table. They're begging to make a deal because they're begging to make a deal. I hope we don't have to do the war, but we may have to give them another big hit.
49: Meanwhile, his vice president, J.D. Vance, has warned Iran about America's option B. He said there are two pathways we can go down. The first, he said, he is negotiating. The second is we could restart the military campaign to continue to prosecute the case, to continue to try to achieve America's objectives. Police have urged potential victims of sexual assault on the reality TV show Married at First Sight UK to get in touch after women made allegations of rape and sexual misconduct. It comes after a BBC Panorama investigation heard claims from two women who say they were raped during filming, while a third says she experienced a non-consensual sex act. Channel 4 has removed all episodes from its streaming and broadcast services and has launched an external review into welfare on the show. The production company says its welfare system was gold standard and that it acted appropriately. Surrey police are investigating two separate allegations of child sexual abuse following the release of the Epstein files. In a statement today, the four said one report relates to an incident in the mid-1990s to the year 2000. The other relates to the mid to late 1980s. Southampton have been kicked out of the Championship playoff final after being found guilty of spying on Middlesbrough. An independent disciplinary commission handed down the punishments after the English Football League charged Southampton with a breach of its regulations. The club have also been docked 4 points for next season, with Middlesbrough reinstated to play the playoffs. Southampton intends to appeal. Those are the latest GB News headlines. Now it's back to Patrick.
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2: Good evening. It's going to cost more to build a bit of HS2 than it's going to cost NASA to send astronauts to the moon. HS2 is set to cost more than £100 billion. NASA's moon mission, £79 billion.
3: A bit closer. OK, here we go. A big one. Off the ground. More.
2: So, yeah, so the Americans are getting that, and we are going to get this. Brilliant. It's not just the cost, they've slowed it down. The speed will now be capped at 199 miles per hour, down from 224 miles per hour. And they've shortened the route. So if you're looking at your screens right now, it was supposed to connect to around 11 major cities and London. Now it's just going to Birmingham. So the pink line there on your screens is what we've got left. The blue line is what it was supposed to be back when we had ambition. The whole line was only set to cost £32.7 billion. Now it's more than £100 billion just to get from Birmingham to London 20 minutes quicker than you already can. But, you know, what could you actually buy with £100 billion instead of a bit of railway line? So let's have a look. You could actually buy Birmingham, right? You can buy every single residential property in Birmingham for £100 billion. So there you go. You could buy every single Premier League football club and still keep around 85% of your money. You could almost buy the International Space Station. That would only cost you around 120 billion quid to build. You could eradicate entire global crises. You could fund clean drinking water for the entire world or end global hunger. Screw the starving Africans, because people from Birmingham get to go and visit Madame Tussauds 20 minutes faster than before. I mean, look, if you took 100 billion quid in cash, it would keep every single hospital, GP surgery, ambulance service and mental health facility in England running for exactly 6 months. It's the most expensive train line in the world. And get this, they've just said that it won't even be ready for the new deadline of 2033. Taxpayers were quoted £90 million for a bat tunnel to cover just 900 metres of the track in order to protect a rare species of bat. Hilariously, even that came in over budget. They think it's now about 125 million quid to protect the bats. Nothing works in Britain anymore. Nothing works. We can't build anything. We wanted to build a road tunnel near Stonehenge. That cost 179 million pounds, and then it was scrapped without a single shovel being put in the ground. The nuclear plant at Hinkley Point C in Somerset, that was originally due to be powering British homes by 2017. And cost 14 billion quid. It now won't be ready until 2031 at the earliest, and it could cost at least 46 billion pounds. The Elizabeth Line and Crossrail, that was due to be finished in 2018. It was delayed by 4 years and came in 4 billion quid over budget. Look, you'll love this, by the way. You'll love this. Official reports revealed that HS2 spent £61 million in a single financial year, specifically on diverse owned suppliers. The company explicitly prioritised procurement from businesses where women, ethnic minorities, LGBTQ plus individuals or disabled people made up more than 50% of their partners and directors. Well, the train line hasn't been built, has it? And it's going to cost 70 billion quid more than expected. But somewhere, there's a trans person in a wheelchair who feels seen. So that makes it all worth it, really, doesn't it? An investigation revealed that HS2 management made staff undergo combined 344 hours of inclusivity training and a 2.5 year period. So maybe, just maybe, they could have included building a train line in their inclusivity training. But no, alas. Look, we might joke, but I actually think that people should be prosecuted for wasting this much public money. Let's get the thoughts of my panel. We have got Conservative MP for Tasson, it's Esther McVeigh, and GB News contributors Will Kingston and Kai Wilshaw. So, Esther, this is, I think, in a competitive field, like one of the worst things this country's ever done. HS2. It's just shocking. I mean, the amount of waste, everything. What's your view on it? I was going to go through Tatton at one point because George Osborne wanted it to get him to London quicker.
4: Right. So it was always a disaster. This project from the very beginning was a disaster, and it never had a proper business case. It's had four, as far as I can count. First of all, it was to link Heathrow to Manchester Airport. It was to stop internal flights. That was its first raison d'etre. And Willie Walsh said, not at Heathrow. We couldn't have it, make it somewhere else. So that was the first disaster. Then it was high speed too. It was all about speed. And then people said, oh, well, it really wouldn't be value for money if it's just going from here to here. Let's stop it off at different cities, which slowed it right down and caused a lot of problems. Then they said, oh, it was about capacity. And then they said it was about giving people jobs. Now, this was always a disaster. And at the very outset, in the early 2000s, somebody said, actually, you can't do this project in a densely populated small country like England. This isn't a project you should be doing. But Lord Adonis, a Labour Lord who thought he was cleverer than anybody else, who was looking for a legacy, God help us all, when politicians want legacies, they are disastrous projects because they're not thinking at the business case, they're not thinking about about the country or who's going to use it, and not that many people would be using it. They just think about their legacy. Disaster start to finish.
2: Adonis by name, sadly not by nature, if you haven't seen him. I mean, it's just the sheer crippling cost of all of this and the incompetence, isn't it, I think?
6: But they don't care, Patrick. This is the fundamental problem that this project reveals. Our politicians and our civil servants do not care about money. That debt and that delay will be a future politician's problem, and that future politician will make it a future politician's problem.
2: Yeah.
6: I reread Dominic Cummings' blog from 2023, where he was reflecting on how this was always going to be a disaster from 2020, and he pointed out a number of reasons why. But the line that stood out was, Boris didn't care about money. Mm. Boris said several times, according to Cummings, money is just digits on a screen and we can keep adding the digits on the screen.
2: I can't confirm, by the way, having tried to get him on the show a few times, Boris definitely does care about money. But anyway.
4: It was way before that, and there was an element of, we can't stop it now, we've got to keep going. So thank goodness Rishi Sunak did actually say, because he's a money man, this is a disaster and stopped it.
6: Well, there is an institutional attitude here, which is obvious. And you could see that with HS2, and you could see it through COVID and the way the Conservatives spent money there as well. They do not care. And we're now at a point where we are heading towards an economic crisis. In the fiscal year to March, £130-odd billion of debt, of which £110 million had to go towards interest on the existing debt. I'm sad to say that this country will unfortunately have to face an economic crisis for people to realise that this cannot go on.
2: We can't do anything. We just can't do anything big. I had a look before. So Japan's entire national bullet train network, entire network, cost the equivalent in today's money of £179 billion. So for what is 140 miles of track, we are footing the bill for 100 billion quid to get to Birmingham. I mean, it's ridiculous. You know, how come in Britain it's so difficult for us to build or do anything?
7: Yeah. Well, look, I've been looking at similar things to what Will has been looking at, actually. Dominic Cummings raised the alarm, but also Taxpayers Alliance raised the alarm saying it would cost this much. How have we gone from a country that's built the Channel Tunnel in basically 8 years to where we are now? The answer is, unfortunately, quite boring. Yeah, but still, I mean, in 8 years, and how long has this taken? You know, it's extraordinary, isn't it? But what's taken? But I'm not going to blame you. I'm not going to blame the Tories.
4: No, because it was the Labour government who started. But also, there is nobody in the channel who was actually going to stop it along the way. If you're talking about democracy and people having a say and going through sort of scientific, sort of special sites of scientific interest or historic fields, farms and sort of tree
7: lands. Yeah, too many people that you don't want to pee off. But the problem is that what should happen is, if Parliament designates certain pieces of infrastructure as nationally significant, like this, whether or not you like it, or like nuclear power, energy, grid upgrades, you know, national compute, sovereign compute, you know, technologies of the future kind of stuff, then it should decide that, and everything else should be subservient to it. And we're in a position where everybody gets to say.
2: It's like, okay, so let's just say, I mean, there's a park opposite where I live. If I got wind that there was going to be a development on that, I'd just lob a rare newt on it.
6: Yeah,
2: like, stop it. Stop the whole thing. That's all it takes now to stop it. Lob a rare newt on it.
6: That's right. I'll answer your question, Patrick. No, of course no one cares about bats, apart from an incredibly small percentage of the population, some loony lefty.
2: Chris Packham's
6: that cares about
2: bats.
6: He's
2: turned up.
6: But we now have leaders where they cannot say no to people. They cannot say no to spending less. They cannot say no to disappointing people.
4: HS2 was a disaster of a project from the word go, and it ran away with itself like a runaway train. And then there were lots of vested interest. When it gets up to 100 billion, 200 billion, think of the engineering companies, the other people who get away from it, and it ran away with itself. And then politicians were cowardly and didn't want to stop it, thinking, oh, it's gone on for so long, they must have known better than me. And then they created something that was known as an arm's length body, which was HS2 Limited, which took it away, actually, from Parliament itself, and then allowed all of these the democratic constraints.
2: Well, because this is the other thing for me, right? There are people out there right now who are, and we're going to talk about the, sorry to depress everyone, but we're going to talk a bit about the impending economic Armageddon that is about to hit Britain soon. But there are people out there right now who are having to lay staff off because they can't afford to keep them on. Good people who are shutting their business, there's massive youth unemployment, all of this stuff. Yeah, HS2 has the money to spend £60 million in a year just looking to only work with companies that have got 50% diversity on their company's board. I just want a train line. I do not care whether or not half the people on that company's board are ethnic minorities, are gay, are in a wheelchair. I just don't give a toss. Literally don't give a toss. What's the end result of this is we haven't got a train. We haven't got a train and we've lost hundreds of billions of pounds.
7: Yeah, completely. There's layers and layers of bureaucracy involved in something like this, as well as just the sheer... People are just taking advantage in the procurement of it. So adding costs on top, making it very difficult to even do anything. And that is one example.
2: So who do we hold to account?
7: But this is also, if you take a broader perspective, lots of the problems inherent to HS2, lack of accountability, bad governance, sort of trying to sugarcoat something from the outset and then actually the delivery doesn't live up to it, is at the core of so many of our problems as a country.
6: Address Patrick's point, though. Your lefty loony ideology has infected the establishment with this sort of identity politics, and it means things don't get done because you always have boxes.
7: It is so reductive to suggest that that is the reason why HS2 hasn't been built well. And you know that. I'm trying to explain.
2: Just before we go back to Esther, this is worth noting that so there will be now, this is how diverse and inclusive we are as a country, there will now be people who got onto the board of a company or near a board of the company, possibly just to boost their diversity numbers, who have now become millionaires off the back of HS2, again, because they tick a diversity box and haven't delivered anything. Fantastic. There will be an army of HS2 millionaires out there now, and the British public are the losers. But who can we actually, not necessarily prosecute, but who can we hold to account for this? There's got to be someone that we can go, that has to carry the can for this massive dud.
4: I'm afraid to say I bet that won't happen. And the other thing I was going to say, why it was actually at the time going through the House anti-democratic, because there would only have been a handful of MPs whose constituencies it would have damaged. So I was somebody who was very vocal and against, as you said, about 17 miles through Tatton. So there were some of us. But the rest of them, which is 650, and there was only about 10 of us who was having, who looked closely at it and looked at it as a complete waste of money and looked at how it was destroying parts of the country. And the rest just voted en masse, on bulk, with a party. And then because it was a Labour idea, and then the Coalition took it on, and then the Conservative Party took it on, they all, as a whole, thought they had part responsibility. Yeah. So it was hope over reality that they wanted it to be concluded. So who's going to carry the can? The taxpayer.
2: Yeah.
4: That's who's paid it. The taxpayer. There's still homes at the moment under self, still being guarded and can't be sort of used and put back into use.
2: It's
4: so it's a disaster.
2: Shocking. The compulsory purchase thing has been an absolute nightmare for people.
4: Yeah,
2: it's affected people's
4: land.
2: Lives. Affected people's lives, people's businesses, everything. Anyway, right, okay. So there's loads more coming your way. I do want to tell you about the Great British Giveaway, and it's just a bit of a train. No, it's not. It's loads of cash, actually. Here's how you can be in it to win it.
8: 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UK only. Entrance must be 18 or over. Lines close at 4 p.m. on the 26th of June. This is a network giveaway. Entries will be pooled. Please check the closing time if listening or watching on demand. Good luck.
2: Okay, look, loads on tonight. We've got a bit of this. Oh, that That's a man in need of a council house, if ever I've seen one. Yeah, that's right. Convicted terrorist Abu Hamza, he's got something in common with the First Lady of Sierra Leone. Can you guess what it is? Yeah, they've both been given council houses in the UK. Is it time to ban foreigners from social housing? But before that...
44: I'm looking for that deep connection.
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2: 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That's next.
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2: Yes, I'll reveal why Gemma Collins was in the Department for Education very shortly, and I can't wait for next week when they send us to Calais to monitor the small boat crisis. But first, should reality TV shows be banned? It's time for the Heads Ahead. So, look, very serious story this. Police have urged potential victims of sexual assault who appeared on the Channel 4 reality show Married at First Sight to contact them after female participants made allegations of rape and sexual misconduct. The show sees single people agree to marry total strangers after meeting for the very first time at a mock wedding. But speaking to the BBC, two women have now alleged that they were raped by their on-screen husbands, while a third said they should be the victim of a non-consensual sex act. Reality TV once again finds itself in the spotlight after, look, a plethora of scandals. ITV was forced to overhaul its welfare protocols after two former Love Island contestants and one of the show's presenters, Caroline Flack, committed suicide. In 2023, former X Factor contestant Lucy Spraggan alleged that she'd been raped, claiming that taking part in the show in 2012 felt like being in an abusive relationship. The BBC found itself in hot water back in 2024 when the actress Amanda Abington claimed that she was bullied and verbally abused by her professional dance partner. I mean, there's loads more examples. I'm sure you've got plenty at home. But tonight I'm asking, has reality TV gone too far? Should it be banned? Going head-to-head on this now, our child psychologist, Dr. Amanda Gummer, and psychotherapist, Lucy Beresford. Thank you very, very much. Great to see you. Lucy Beresford, I'll start with you. Do you think that reality TV should be banned in some way?
0: No, not at all. I do think that the show Married at First Sight was extremely dubious and questionable, and I'm very glad to see that it's been pulled not just as a show in the schedules, but completely from the website of Channel 4. The setup was extremely damaging for anybody who took part, who thought that actually it would be a really perfect way to find love. But there have been so many reality TV programs over the decades that have been incredibly illuminating about behavior, that actually we are very imitative creatures. We learn about the world by watching, observing, and copying other people. And if you see negative behavior and it is called out, and I have to say that that is the key, then it can be incredibly helpful. We saw that over the course of Love Island in particular. You're absolutely right. There were two tragedies of housemates who took their own life, and the presenter, although that wasn't actually linked to the show,
2: a different issue, yeah.
0: I think it's very important to say that. But there were several series where some really unhealthy behavior was displayed. But what happened was that there was so much dissection of that in the media that people were able to learn from the experience. We don't come into this world learning how to interact with other people.
2: Okay.
0: But if you're seeing it played out on TV, it can be incredibly illustrative.
2: Okay, look, one of the things that really stands out for me is I know the kind of people that work on these shows, whether it's in production or the formatting of it, etc. And I guarantee you that the vast majority of them are hyper woke. They've got a hashtag be kind in their profile, all of this stuff. They fully buy into the kind of, you know, what I would call the kind of ultra left wing wokerati and all of that stuff. And you've got a situation like you've got on Married at First Sight where it's like, go on, back in that room with a rapist. Go on, back in you go. And it's like, what is wrong with these people? I just find it absolutely maddening, you know. And Dr. Amanda, what's your view? Would you ban the lot? I mean, it's a bit sweeping, isn't it, to say that?
1: Yeah, so banning is I think is unhelpful. But I do think as responsible broadcasters and responsible program developers, we need to think about the effect that this is having on children and young people who are exposed to this. And I think we can't pretend that this isn't affecting how 13, 14, 15-year-olds understand relationships, because they do learn from it. And I think, you know, there are some good reality TV shows. There are some things that help us understand children. Things like The Secret Life of 5-Year-Olds. Mm. Great idea. But, you know, but this sexualized, unhelpful positioning of relationships and sex and interactions between young adults is not the model we should be giving our kids. And I think it's time for the broadcasters, the commissioners and the producers to take more of a lead on this and be more responsible with what they put out.
2: Mm, I should say alleged rapist, by the way. But yes, but one of the things that I actually want people to carry the can for some of the allegations here is actually some of the presenters of Married at First Sight. So this panel of experts that they have, these are supposedly the gurus, right? They go, oh, we've done basically some kind of scientific evaluation on these two people, and we know that you are perfectly matched for each other. Oh yeah, you've got to trust the process. And then they end up doing stuff that is clearly just for ratings, where they put someone who's basically some kind of, like, you know, absolute conservative, wife should stay at home and possibly never even look at anyone else in her life, bloke, with, like, some, you know, hyper-liberal woman who likes to go out and hit the town and just behave like a normal woman, right? And it's never going to go well. You're doing it for ratings. And I'm sorry, but these so-called experts, should they not be facing a little bit of criticism, Lucy, for some of the allegations that are coming out?
0: The show should never have been commissioned. The whole show premise was incredibly damaging. The idea that you could have a situation where people fall in love after they've been married, it makes a travesty of marriage in general, and it certainly sets up a dynamic around relationships which is unhelpful because it suggests that it's too easy. But where a show like Love Island was so successful, and let's be clear, you might know one or two of the people who work on them and you think they're very woke, but they have become incredibly careful about the aftercare for the people that go on these shows. Not just Love Island, but things like X Factor and even Strictly Come Dancing. There's a much bigger team and a much greater awareness around what's necessary. But Love Island in particular was basically showing you what happens in pubs, in nightclubs, up and down the country, is people getting together, having not really known each other for a very long time, but having the time to get to know each other. And the premise of that is so successful because it replicates what ordinary people experience in their day-to-day lives. And that's why I think that programs like that were so helpful.
2: Okay. We've got a bit of breaking news, which I'm going to have to go to, but I do massively appreciate both of you for coming on and saying what you both said. So thank you very, very much. Child psychologist Dr. Amanda Gummer and psychotherapist Lucy Beresford. So all three men accused of wrongdoing on Married at First Sight deny the allegations. It's important to say that. Channel 4 was asked to respond to claims of failures in welfare protocols. Channel 4 believes that when concerns related to contributor welfare and were raised through existing welfare and production protocols, prompt an appropriate action was taken based on the information available at the time. Channel 4 refutes any claims to the contrary. And lawyers for CPL, which is the production company responsible for Married at First Sight, told the BBC that there was a gold standard welfare system in place and industry leading as well, and that it acted appropriately in all cases. Now, this is going to be very challenging for me to say out loud to you, but I'm going to have to do it. Some breaking news tonight. Arsenal have won the Premier League title after a 22-year wait. Manchester City's draw to Bournemouth tonight seals the league title for the North London club, and I'm sure that all of their fans will just be really good and nice about the whole thing and won't be utterly insufferable. Good. OK, loads more on coming up. Well, what do the convicted terrorist Abu Hamza and the First Lady of Sierra Leone have in common? Oh, yes, you both paid for them to have council houses. Remarkable. But before that,
3: I commit this Labour government to nothing less than the abolition of long-term youth unemployment.
2: Look, we are staring down the barrel here of a ticking time bomb of economic Armageddon. And I'm going to tell you exactly why. There's a potent cocktail going on here, and it is going to go off at some point. It's going to go off at some point soon, and you need to be aware of it. That's next.
4: Be nice to escape the grey.
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7: Hello there, are you heading away for the next few days? Well, there's high pressure dominating for the Canary Islands as well as Spain and France. So plenty of sunshine here for the next few days. Temperatures climbing towards 20 degrees across much of Portugal and Spain. Some showers affecting Italy as well as parts of Greece through the latter part of this week. Could turn quite heavy actually across parts of Greece. There's a risk of thunderstorms through Thursday and Friday. But for most of us, plenty of sunshine. Bye-bye.
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19: I've been in Westminster for a long time, but I know that though power may be here, its effect on people's lives is across the whole of the country. We may be where rules are made, but it's where they're implemented that matters. Join me, Jacob Rees-Mogg, for forthright and frank discussion on where Britain has come from, where it's going, and where it will end up. 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Vox Populi, Vox Dei.
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0: Well, I'll reveal why Gemma Collins was in the Department for Education very shortly, but there was more bad news for the government today. Youth unemployment rocketed to an 11-year high of 16.2%. The overall unemployment rate has also surged to 5%, with bosses blaming minimum wage and national insurance contribution increases for job cuts, which, yes, in case you're wondering, are literally what Rachel Reeves did. And the bad news didn't stop there. At least 15 million Brits are not saving enough to retire. That is according to the Pensions Commission, which is leading to warnings now of a ticking time bomb of economic disaster, especially when you consider this. Now, the Chancellor is coming under increasing pressure to scrap the triple lock, which is forecast to cost over more than 15 billion quid by 2029. So the International Monetary Fund yesterday called on Rachel Reeves to actually ditch the triple lock in order to get the country's finances back on track. So what you're going to be left here, when we'll bring in now the City editor at City AM, Simon Hunt. Simon, thank you very much. But the kind of big picture to begin with, if that's right, Simon. I mean, my concern is that you're going to end up with a lot of people now who are young and unemployed or on relatively low wages and who aren't saving because of the spiralling cost of living. And then at some point, they're going to scrap the triple lock and you're going to end up with a kind of large chunk of people here who are basically going to be destitute when they get old.
1: I think you're right to describe it as a ticking time bomb because, of course, yes, it's the case that we have today's unemployment figures, which relate to the last few weeks, but it, particularly with youth unemployment, it can precipitate a much longer term damage to the economy and to young people. You know, if you don't get the sort of entry level jobs in your 20s, then you don't get into the senior roles in your 30s and 40s. And that leads to much deeper challenges for those people. And that can precipitate all sorts of other second order consequences, like mental health challenges and things like that. And as you say, you know, if they're not able to get a job, they're not able to save, and they can't rely to the same extent that previous generations might on the sort of ever growing state pension to support mm-hmm. them when they're older.
0: So look, what is the financial future? If things don't change, Simon, what is the UK economy going to look like in 5 or 10 years' time?
1: Well, it's a very good question. I suppose there are all sorts of different factors going on here. There's a sort of, I suppose, the longer term trend that sort of has been around for the past couple of years now of jobs being claimed by the ever a rising growth of AI, where more and more jobs are being automated. And that, of course, includes entry-level jobs of the kind that graduates might ordinarily have done, you know, in the past few years that are now being automated. But at the same time, we also have the tax rises that were introduced by the government in the last year or two, including things like national insurance contributions, rising minimum wage, that just make low-paid jobs much more uneconomic for a lot of employers, particularly in areas like hospitality and in retail, you know, shelf stackers and people pouring pints in pubs, which are often the kind of jobs that young people do to begin their career ladder.
0: Yeah, absolutely. I mean, I had like 4 bar jobs before I got, progressed in my career, as it were, and it taught me a lot. I'm just looking at a headline that came out shortly before I came on air. A UK-based bank is to replace, quotes, lower value human capital with AI. I mean, can you imagine being in that HR meeting, Simon? You know, sorry, we actually regard you, living, breathing human being with 2 kids. We regard you as lower value human capital, and we're replacing you with a robot. Happy Thursday.
1: Yeah, I mean, it's. I'm not sure if the comms department were away on holiday the last few days and didn't okay that. It's not quite the language most sensible employers would use. But I fear it's a term we're going to have to start getting more and more used to, because as I say, the kinds of jobs that you know, young people might do that don't require that many skills, that are sort of the entry level up to much more senior roles, are precisely the ones right now that are being automated. I mean, I can remember the first job I had working full-time at an accounting firm. Mm. A lot of it was just...
0: Oh, ironically, we possibly should have replaced Simon with a robot, shouldn't we? But we've lost him, unfortunately. That was Simon Hunt there, who is the city editor at City AO. So you don't get that with a robot. The robot turns up on time. They say what you like. You can program them. And that's what happens. And there you go. The advert for it. But look, on a genuinely serious note, I mean, I am... My heart bleeds for a lot of the younger people out there. It used to be, and I used to say this because I genuinely think it used to be true, which is that, you know, if you spent a bit less on your avocados and your soya macchiatos and all of this stuff and your holidays abroad, then actually you could save up a bit. You could maybe save to put down a deposit on a place. You could maybe pay off your student loan. You could do all of that stuff. And actually, I do think we are now living in a country where that has changed, where that 16.2% rate of youth unemployment, you've got, you know, hundreds of thousands, millions probably, of graduates who are fighting for something like 10,000 graduate jobs on offer. And the big concern for me with this, if you take it to its natural conclusion, is that either you end up with a generation or two generations of young people who get used to being on the dole and don't ever come off it, or they leave Britain. And Britain becomes an exodus for people who are talented, who are potential wealth creators, and who are potential higher taxpayers for the rest of their lives. They go off somewhere else, Spain, Portugal, Dubai, wherever they go. We lose them, and who are we getting in their place? Anyway, look, coming up, we've got a bit of this. Yeah, so look, we're going to be talking about the sheer number of, frankly, dodgy foreigners who are being given council houses in the UK when there are loads of people like homeless veterans who could maybe use them instead. But before that... The Justice Secretary, David Lammy, is considering raising the age of criminal responsibility to 12 or maybe even 14, which I think means that you could murder someone at 13 and essentially get away with it, but you could vote Labour at 16. So big 3 years there for you, isn't it? That's next.
2: I've been in Westminster for a long time, but I know that though power may be here, its effect on people's lives is across the whole of the country. 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
4: Colin, it's always an absolute pleasure to have you on the show. And of course, you're wearing your full Chelsea pensioner regalia. It's a resplendent sight. Colin Thackeray, two-thirds of young people don't even know what VE Day is. You know what it is. You live through it. Tell us, tell the nation how important it is and your memories of that beautiful day.
5: Well, extremely important to remember and to continue to remember. It means, obviously, victory in Europe. And it was a great day because everybody was happy and, you know, we all lived through 5 years of war. And it was a smashing time. And I'd rather hope that people will continue to do so.
4: Do you think the problem now, Colin... is we've got a younger generation who are taught badly, and they're taught often to be ashamed of British history. We talk about slavery, the evils of empire. Yeah, we don't celebrate the genuine heroism of VE Day and people like yourself.
5: Yeah, it's a shame. You know, 2 years ago, we were in Korea. We were we went across for a revisit, and I hadn't seen the place first. 70 years, and it was extraordinary. The place was, the school was built up, and the people were marvellous. And every child knows exactly when the war was there, what we were there for, and we were told, I was told by a 9-year-old, it didn't ever occur to me, that look, if you didn't come, we would be living the same as North Korea. That's a shame, isn't it?
3: GB News, the People's Channel.
5: West Korea. That's a shame, isn't it?
3: GB News, the People's Channel.

0: So I'll reveal why Gemma Collins was in the Department for Education very shortly. And of course, next week, she's going to go sort out the NHS for us. So that's nice, isn't it? But first, David Lammy is considering raising the age of criminal responsibility from 10 to 14 as part of a more liberal approach to child offending. So this would have meant that children like John Venables and Robert Thompson, the 10-year-old killers of Jamie Bulger, would have escaped prosecution, in theory. But the plans have sparked concerns that criminal youngsters could be let off the hook. And this was JD Sports in East London over the weekend. Enriching stuff. Swiss watchmaker Swatch had to close stores across the UK due to safety concerns after mobs stormed shops on Sunday. Yeah, and obviously thinking there is that a lot of the people doing that may well be young and could possibly fall under David Lammy's increased age of criminal consent. Right, joining you now to discuss this is Reform UK Justice Advisor Vanessa Frey. Vanessa, what do you think of this? Do you think this is a good idea that maybe someone who's 13 years old and 364 days might not be criminally responsible?
1: Look, I think we have to wind the clock back here, Patrick, and I think we have to look at what is a 14-year-old today compared to a 10-year-old 10, 15, 20 years ago. And I think that there is a huge gap between the two. For me, I think lowering it or hiring it to 14 create serious gaps in public safety, victim justice, and legal enforcement. You know, what Lammy is saying is that these youngsters who commit crimes at 14 will go on and into social care, but social workers can't easily force a non-criminally responsible child to attend rehabilitation, to undergo psychiatric treatment, to undergo or stay in secure accommodation. And at the end of the day, the court will lose the mandates, the youth court, which currently provides the legal sort of teeth to mandate strict supervision orders, that will go. And without that, you know, intervention will rely heavily on voluntary cooperation, which I don't think is there. So I think, you know, I know that the UK has probably the lowest threshold at 10 in comparison with the rest of Europe. But at the end of the day, I think we have probably the most...
0: I think it's a bit ridiculous. I mean, look, Vanessa, I mean, I don't know if you agree with me on this, but, like, I mean, certainly from the age of 10, I knew that going into a JD Sports and stealing some trainers and a hoodie was wrong. Yeah, I knew that, yeah, like, absolutely. You know, like, we all do. Why are we playing this game? I mean, they're going to give them the vote at 16, so it's going to be a big 2 years, isn't it, that, from just turning 14, where you're incapable of knowing the rights and wrongs of murder, but by the age of 16 you could vote Labour. I mean, it's ridiculous.
1: Well, at the end of the day, I think, you know, one of the most expensive parts of the justice system is the youth justice system. And I think that is what Lammy is targeting. So we don't send these young people to prison or secure units. We manage them in the community, but we all know that the community can't manage anything. So, you know, I think that's the reason for this sort of liberal attitude to me, quite frankly.
0: All right, Vanessa, look, thank you very, very much. As always, Vanessa Frey there is Reform UK Justice Advisor. Speaking about this, David Lammy said, too many young people are being drawn into crime with devastating consequences for victims, communities and their own futures. These reforms lay the foundation to intervene far earlier, support families and tackle the drivers of offending so fewer young people become trapped in cycles of crime, creating safer streets and fewer victims. And I'll be honest with you, I don't know what any of that means. Coming up... Yes, well, obviously.

0: Obviously, I hope that you feel very happy about the fact that your tax money paid for a house for Abu Hamza, but it's also paying for the house of the First Lady of Sierra Leone, amongst other, I'll just say it, kind of wrong-uns, really, I think a lot of them, who are now living in this country in social housing. Also, Shabana Mahmood's announced a £100 million plan to crack down on grooming gangs. And tomorrow's paper's next.
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2: Hello there and welcome to your latest GB News weather update from the Met Office. Well, we have got some showers over the next 24 hours and albeit quite a lot of cloud around as well, but I'm hopeful there'll be a bit more in the way of sunshine on Wednesday, and that's courtesy of a little ridge developing in the isobars as we go into the day. The isobars will also spread out, so it won't be quite as breezy as it was on Tuesday. But back to this evening, and there are quite a number of showers still around. Some of those are fairly frequent and heavy, particularly for the next few hours across more northeastern parts of England and eastern Scotland, but even by the end of the night, there will be a scattering of lighter showers around. With all the cloud around, one I'm expecting it to be a fairly mild night. Temperatures in the towns and the cities not dropping much below 10 to 12 degrees in the south, and not much lower even further north either. So a fairly mild start to the day on Wednesday, particularly in the south. A lot of cloud around first thing, but a few glimmers of brightness here and there across East Anglia and the southeast. There will be a few isolated light showers, mainly across the higher ground of Wales and also Northern Ireland, but we could run into some slightly more frequent longer spells of rain perhaps across Scotland first thing in the day, and it will still be quite breezy across Shetland and Orkney, although the winds here will gradually ease through the course of the day. So another showery, changeable picture to come for most on Wednesday. The showers primarily becoming confined to more northern parts of the UK by the afternoon, and elsewhere the showers will turn lighter, so a good deal of dry weather by the afternoon. The cloud a bit more broken compared to on Tuesday, so more in the way of sunshine and therefore feeling at least a little bit warmer compared to recent days as well. Perhaps 20 or 21 in the far southeast, but even 16 to 18 in the north should feel more pleasant compared to of late. There will be some rain across the northwest overnight Wednesday into Thursday, and it will be a wet start to the day across Scotland at least. But generally, as we go through into the afternoon, the drizzle will tend to ease, and across the south at least, it will turn much brighter. So, some sunny spells developing here and turning much warmer. So, that's a trend as we go into Thursday, Friday, and indeed the long weekend. Temperatures are on the rise, particularly across England and Wales, and turning quite hot for some.
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0: It's 10 p.m. I'm Patrick Christie. Tonight... Terrorists and even the First Lady of Sierra Leone have been given council houses in Britain.
29: I commit this Labour government to nothing less than the abolition of long-term youth unemployment.
0: Well, youth unemployment has just gone up today. It's a ticking time bomb of economic Armageddon, this. Young people aren't saving for retirement as well. We are in big trouble. Plus, Shabana Mahmood has today launched a new £100 million plan to crack down on grooming gangs, but will it work? Now, I've got all of tomorrow's newspaper front pages for you shortly. And breaking news on the front page of the Financial Times. Treasury asks supermarkets to cap prices on staple foods. So there you go. The big solution at the moment to our economic woes is to get supermarkets to cap the price of a loaf of bread. And in more breaking news tonight... Arsenal have won the Premier League after a 22-year wait. Well done, Arsenal. I hope you're very happy. On my panel tonight, we have got Tory MP Esther McVeigh and GB News commentators Will Kingston and Kai Wilshaw. And it was another great day on Downing Street.
30: Do you miss West Streeting? Should we rejoin the European Union, Minister? Who is running the country while you are fighting? Be careful, Minister.
0: I'd like him to follow me around my flat. Are you going to the loo again, Patrick? Are you? Is that another cup of coffee, is it, Patrick? Anyway, what's going on here? Get ready, Britain, here we go.

0: I'm surprised we didn't give Osama bin Laden a council house. Next.
1: Good evening. It's 2 minutes past 10. Your top stories this hour. The government is urging supermarkets to cap food prices in an attempt to limit inflation triggered by the Iran war, according to the Financial Times. The Chancellor has reportedly asked grocers to cap how much they charge shoppers for staple items such as bread, eggs and milk. In return, the government has said it would offer incentives to the supermarkets, which could include easing packaging policies and potentially delaying costly changes to rules around healthy food. Supermarkets are understood to have reacted furiously to the proposals, calling it desperate and a return to the failed policies of the 1970s. US Vice President J.D. Vance has encouraged opponents of immigration in the UK to keep on going and called on Britain to follow America in protecting its borders. The Republican politician made the comments at a White House press briefing where he was asked about last weekend's Unite the Kingdom march in central London.
2: So to everybody in the UK who rejects that idea, I'd encourage them to just keep on going. It's okay to want to defend your culture. It's okay to want to live in a safe neighborhood. It's okay to want your job to go to yourself and your neighbors and not to a stranger who you don't even know. It is reasonable for the people in Western societies to want to control who comes into their country and who doesn't. A lot of people, frankly, a lot of people in the media have tried to persuade all of those people that it's somehow racist to want to protect your borders, even though very often the very people who are most affected by low-wage immigration are lower-income Black and Hispanic Americans right here in the United States of America, and I guarantee that's true in the UK.
1: Police have urged potential victims of sexual assault on reality TV show Married at First Sight UK to get in touch after women made allegations of rape and sexual misconduct. It comes after a BBC Panorama investigation heard claims from two women who say they were raped during filming, while a third says she experienced a non-consensual sex act. Channel 4 has removed all episodes from its streaming and broadcast services and has launched an external review into welfare on the show. The production company says its welfare system was gold standard and that it acted appropriately. Surrey police are investigating two separate allegations of child sexual abuse following the release of the Epstein files. In a statement today, the force said one report relates to an incident in the mid-1990s to the year 2000. The other relates to mid to late 1980s. Southampton have been kicked out of the Championship playoff final after being found guilty of spying on Middlesbrough. An independent disciplinary commission handed down the punishment after the English Football League charged Southampton with a breach of its regulations. The club have also been docked 4 points for next season. With Middlesbrough reinstated to the playoffs, Southampton intend to appeal. Arsenal have won their first Premier League title in 22 years after Manchester City were held to a 1-1 draw at Bournemouth. Pep Guardiola's side dropped points in their penultimate match, the game in hand they had over their rivals. It is the first time the Gunners have been champions since 2004. Those are the latest GB News headlines. Now it's back to Patrick.
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0: Good evening. Who thinks that social housing in Britain should just be for people born in Britain? Because today it emerged that the current First Lady of Sierra Leone has been living in a council flat in South London. Now, an extensive investigation published by the Organised Crime and Corruption Reporting Project revealed that since her husband took office in 2018, Fatima Bio and her immediate family spent more than £1.65 million acquiring at least 10 high-end properties in the Gambia, which is her ancestral home. These assets include two luxury coastal villas and a separate apartment building owned directly by the First Lady, a $500,000 luxury villa registered in her mother's name, multiple tourist hotspot properties, and a large hotel development managed by her half-brothers. Their collective wealth is believed to be in the tens of millions of pounds. Why does she have a council flat in Southwark? You know this lot? Yes, Hamas. Well, Mohammed Qassem Sawalha, who is apparently a former high-ranking member of Hamas's political bureau, who previously managed the group's operations in the West Bank, was found to be living in a two-storey council house in Barnet in London. The Sunday Times revealed that in 2021, Sawalha and his wife utilised the UK's right to buy scheme to purchase the council home mortgage-free for £320,000, benefiting from a taxpayer-funded subsidised loan of £112,300. Brilliant. And now here's someone you'll know. Yes, the old one-eyed, hook-handed hate cleric Abu Hamza, the Egyptian-born radical preacher, who was later convicted in the US on terrorism charges. He was famously housed by the state, so that's you really, in a large five-bedroom social housing property in Shepherd's Bush in West London. He lived there rent-free with his family for years, funded by the taxpayer. He used to preach at Finsbury, that's his house by the way, there you go. He used to preach at Finsbury Park Mosque in 2006. A UK court sentenced him to 7 years in prison for soliciting murder, using threatening and abusive behaviour, and possessing records intended to stir up racial hatred. And he used his platform to celebrate the September 11th attacks, praise Osama bin Laden, and encourage followers to kill, quote, enemies of Islam. So great stuff. Give that man a council house. The jihadi lunatic Omar Bakri Mohammed, the Syrian-born cleric who founded the extremist group Al-Mujahroon, was allocated a nice semi-detached council home in North London. He lived off state benefits and social housing for nearly two decades before leaving the UK for Lebanon, after which he was banned from returning. And according to reports in The Independent, his radical preaching helped influence the killers of Fusilier Lee Rigby. Now we move on to this guy. Hani al-Sibai is an Egyptian Islamic scholar who was a member of the Egyptian Islamic Jihad group and now lives in social housing in London as a political refugee. So far, efforts to deport him have failed. What are we doing here, lads? What are we doing? Seriously, according to the Office for National Statistics census data, nearly 48% of lead tenants in London social housing were born outside the UK. Now, people try to justify this by saying, well, loads of them have been here for years and now they're British citizens, so they're entitled to social housing. No, they're not. If you've been here for years and you still can't get a good enough job to support your own families, then just get rid of them. In Brent, 61% of lead tenants in social housing were born outside the UK. In Westminster, it's 60%. In Haringey, it's 60%. There are parts of Ealing where it's as high as 75.6%, reportedly. In case you're wondering, the average property price in Ealing is £574,000. That's just the average. I mean, and we are pumping social housing full of foreigners, which you are paying for. And that's before we started on the illegal immigrants who are now being given places to live as well. The average wait time for a council house is just under 3 years. It's 2.9 years. We have thousands of homeless military veterans. How can this be going on? In the last few days, we've discovered that foreigners are setting up dodgy phone and vape shops, taking money to fund illegal immigrants coming across the channel. We've got foreign nationals committing terror offences. We've got loads of foreign nationals sexually assaulting women. And now, to top it all off, we're giving council houses to the wives of African dictators and a small army of jihadis. Just remember that the next time your council tax goes up. Let's get a thought to my panel this evening. We've got Tory MP for Task Patterson, Esther McVeigh, GB News contributors Will Kingston and Kai Wilshaw. So, Esther, do you think we should be telling the First Lady of Sierra Leone to maybe buy her own property?
4: Absolutely. I thought this was a disgrace when I read this. I found it shocking, disappointing. And, you know, these social homes should be for British citizens who haven't got much money and needing help and help on the ladder. But to find somebody has been living abroad for however many years and has still got this home, I think it's a disgrace. And they are literally, and I'm going to use a colloquial term here, they are taking the mickey out of us. They've seen our weaknesses in our system and they are abusing it.
0: We are absolutely there for the taking. It's ridiculous. Do you think that social housing in Britain should just be for Brits who were born here?
5: Patrick, I say this as a foreigner. I should not be treated the same as you by the government. Or you, or any British listener or viewer at home. I should not get the same benefits. I should not get the same privileges. I should pay my own way. I should integrate. And if I can't do those two things, I should be put on the next plane back to Sydney. Unfortunately, the attitude, which is a left-wing ideology, which the previous Conservative government bought into, really, that the nation state doesn't really matter, that Britishness doesn't really matter, that once you get into this country, really everyone is just the same and should therefore have the same benefits as everyone else, has now just pervaded it to the extent that now you have ridiculous situations where quasi-royalty from Africa can get social housing in this country. It is so entirely wrong and it is absolutely and totally at odds with what it means to be a democracy. And in a democracy, if you are elected by people, then you have an obligation to put those people first. Mm. This is morally abhorrent.
0: Could we bring up that picture of Abu Hamza, please? Would that be all right? While we do that, I mean, Kai, look, yeah. I mean, it seems absolutely ludicrous that we've got so many things wrong with this country at the moment. We've got, there he is. Right, that is a bloke with a hook for a hand and one eye who, you know, is just like one of the world's, you know, biggest jihadis for quite a while. So much so, I'm surprised Lord Herne or Keir Starmer didn't represent him at one point. And he was not only allowed to live in social housing with his family in our capital city, he was allowed to preach hatred at a mosque for absolutely ages, even in the street outside the mosque where they had these big things. What are we doing here?
6: But that was 20 years ago, wasn't it, Pat?
0: Right, and it's still happening. It's
6: still happening. Look,
4: he was the front.
6: I think it's yeah. It says a lot that you have to reach back that far to find the most egregious example. Nobody thinks that these people, the First Lady of Sierra Leone should still have her council.
0: Well, Southwark Council.
6: They clearly didn't enforce it properly, is what has happened.
0: Right.
6: But can I just make the point, right, that the vast majority of people in social housing, as we know, are not convicted terrorists, are not first ladies of African nations. They're frontline workers. They're people who fuel a lot of our services.
0: Do we know that?
6: Or they are people who have fallen on hard times.
0: Do we know that? I don't think we know that. Do we, Kai? You said we know that they're frontline workers. I don't think we do. I think if you went around some of those boroughs that I've just mentioned there and you knocked on the door and you asked those foreign-born people what their job was, they would tell you they didn't have one.
7: And I would add, if I fall on hard times in this country, Kai, I should be booted out. That's unfortunate for me.
6: But Will,
7: what should happen.
6: But Will, you're a high-earning professional, not a nurse, not a bus driver, and our cities and our livelihoods depend on some people who are in lower earning professions.
4: You're making a huge assumption there. No, our immigration system should be such, which it is. It is a points-based system for legal ones. And when you come over here, you are meant to be self-sufficient. You're meant to be able to support yourself. That is the reason you've come into the country. So you should not, therefore, be turning on the state to be looked after. So that is legal.
6: As you know, illegal ones
4: shouldn't be here because they are illegal. No, you don't know what they are. You are making massive assumptions.
6: But okay, fine. Let's take the 48% who are foreign-born, right? Mm. Of that 48%, which is, by the way, in line with the foreign-born population of London, around 60% of them anyway are UK nationals. Okay, so they've already been here for many, many years. So it's not a question just about the migration system.
4: Okay.
7: They would have been given social housing before that.
6: Possibly not.
4: Be saying they are. So there might have been things, and we should say, yes, that's gone wrong. Yeah. There are too many people here, dependent on the state, who shouldn't be. Because they should have been self-sufficient coming into this country to add to this country, not to be taken from the benefit system. Yeah. So then we just draw a line here going forward. What we need to do is make sure those homes are going to British citizens in need.
6: Yes, but lots of these are British citizens.
0: Yeah, but I don't care.
6: And I agree with you. But what I'm cautioning against is saying all foreigners, no council housing. Because that cuts out, because it cuts out a huge number of people on whom we rely with.
7: But what Patrick...
6: Not people like you. No. People who make your life easier.
0: Can I just say, for the idea of making our lives easier, we have 16.2% youth unemployment. That's been announced today. We've got unemployment of 5%. Do we really need to import someone from the Democratic Republic of Congo to drive a London bus? No, we don't.
6: No, but they're here, aren't they, Patrick? You're denying reality if you're saying, oh, well, we don't need them. Fine, you're going to deport all these people who are UK nationals.
4: They come here because they are meant to be self-sufficient.
6: I understand that, but what I'm saying is now they're here.
4: Well, when they're not.
6: So what's your answer
4: then? And then they shouldn't be staying here if they can't be here, if they're not adding into the system.
6: So you would deport them all?
7: Yes. Yes is the short answer.
6: I know you would, but Esther isn't clear on that.
7: Kai, your argument would actually hold more water if all English citizens were adequately housed, adequately fed, and had basic provision of services. Which that is not the case. Mm. Until that is the case, surely you can agree that in a democracy, those people should be prioritised.
6: Absolutely. And in theory, they are, which is the biggest joke about this story, is that in theory, social housing is meant to be prioritised based on need, but people game the system. And I agree with both of you. Mm. We need to root that out. But the answer isn't saying all foreign-born people, they don't get council housing. They don't get anything, because the reality is that number one, they're here already. Number two, many of them are naturalised UK nationals. And number three, we rely on them, whether you like it or not.
4: To disagree, because it's for British born, British citizens who should be getting the social housing. That's all it is, and we're going to have to agree.
6: So there's a difference, isn't there, between British born and British citizens? A big difference.
4: Yeah, and British born. That's what I said, British born, British citizens.
6: Right.
0: I mean, you have to also factor in the fact that there are now about something like 52 local authorities that were considering building or renovating new council housing just for asylum seekers as well. So again, no homeless military veterans are going to be in any of those. No, you know, women who've had to escape domestic abuse who now find themselves in a hard time. No, not them. I'm sorry, you've got to make way for people who've just come across the English Channel illegally and all of that. I mean, I just find it absolutely staggering that we're in this situation, seriously. But it's part of a bigger basket of things. It's not just the council house for the First Lady of Sierra Leone, or indeed a hog-handed hate cleric. It's also the fact that if they now wanted to have like five kids that they couldn't afford, then we'll pay for that as well. And everything.
4: Yeah.
0: And when you add all of that up, it makes us as a country look like absolute mugs, I feel, Esther.
4: Well, that is what we've become. And the things and the changes that Labour has just done to the benefit system is going to make this worse, as you rightly say now, removing the two-child cap. The fact that we're not prioritising British-born, British citizens is wrong. And we have to start saying, actually, charity begins at home with our own. And if you are planning to come to this country, you do have to be self-sufficient. That's what we're going to have to be very strict, very clear on this. We cannot be housing the world. It is social housing for our British citizens.
6: I agree, but the tide has changed on that. I think the migration patterns are changing. We're not allowing everybody and their dog to come in. But what do we do now?
4: No, we've still got hundreds of thousands. Too many coming here, 200,000 illegals who shouldn't be here. And Rishi Sunak, thankfully, Rishi did change the dependency numbers. And then what we should have pushed higher is what you need to earn to come to this country and look after yourself and your family, should you be entitled and come into this country, which we haven't done.
0: Well, remarkably, we've been to the First Lady of Sierra Leone, Fatima Jabe-Bio, who gave us this response. She said, "My children are all British citizens. I'm paying for my council house myself. I've not committed any crime." And lawyers for the Mohammed Qasem Sawalala, who is a former Hamas operative, said Mr. Sawalala is a law-abiding British citizen.
7: Great.
0: Okay, all right, look, we've got all of tomorrow's newspaper front pages coming up, and there are some corkers on there for you, but I need to tell you now about the Great British Giveaway. It's a lovely two-up, two-down council house in the Southwark area. No, it's not. It's loads of cash.
8: 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UK only. Entrance must be 18 or over. Lines close at 4 p.m. on the 26th of June. This is a network giveaway. Entries will be pooled. Please check the closing time if listening or watching on demand. Good luck.
0: Okay, shortly, all of tomorrow's newspaper front pages. And this is a good talking point, actually. The Financial Times are leading with this. The Treasury asked supermarkets to cap the prices of staple foods. Brilliant, this, isn't it? Yeah, okay, sorry, we've knackered the economy. Do you mind capping the price of a loaf of bread? And breaking news on the front of... Well, it just says the Gazette here. I'm not really sure what that means. Anyway, OK. Stop crying your heart out. Southampton have been kicked out of the Championship playoffs amid Spygate. Middlesbrough are on their way to Wembley. I think there is another football story around tonight. I don't know. I can't think of it. I don't know. Is there any big football news? No, I don't think so. But before that, look, serious story there. Shabana Mahmood announced £100 million worth of funding to help crack down on the vile grooming gang ringleaders. Will it work? What are the details? That's next.
9: I've been in Westminster for a long time, but I know that though power may be here, its effect on people's lives is across the whole of the country. We may be where rules are made, but it's where they're implemented that matters. Join me, Jacob Rees-Mogg, for forthright and frank discussion on where Britain has come from, where it's going, and where it will end up. That's State of the Nation, Monday to Thursday, 8 to 9 o'clock. Vox Populi, Vox Dei.
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0: Welcome back. So, all of tomorrow's newspaper front pages coming up shortly. How do you feel about price caps at supermarkets, by the way? But first, a record £100 million is going to be spent to fund crackdowns on child sexual abuse, including grooming gang members. Operation Beaconport, which was set up last year to review closed grooming gang inquiries in England and Wales, is going to receive nearly £38 million, up from £4 million given last year. So a sizable increase there. More than 1,200 cases in 23 police forces where police and prosecutors decided to take no further action have now been referred to Beaconport detectives. They will review lines of inquiry that were not pursued and interview victims and survivors whose accounts were previously ignored. That work will run alongside the National Inquiry that the Prime Minister announced last year, which is being chaired by the Labour peer, Baroness Longfield. So I'm joined now by a lawyer who represents victims of sexual abuse. It's Alan Collins. Alan, thank you very much. Tremendous to see you. I suppose the obvious question here is will this work? Will we see more prosecutions for historic grooming gang offences, for example?
25: Well, one has to hope so, because to say something that doesn't sound too trite, I hope, justice delayed is justice denied. There are many victims and survivors that I know who have not seen their perpetrators prosecuted. So we have to hope that this injection of cash helps to tilt the scales back in the favour of the victims and survivors. So I think it's a good start, it's encouraging, it's welcome and so on, but it's a major undertaking, I think, because the cases in many instances go back, many years, if not decades.
0: Yeah, quite. And one thing that stood out to me then, as someone, obviously as well as yourself, who have spoken to many victims and survivors over the years, no doubt, is the amount of times that the police ignored allegations. Quite often, I imagine, because they were coming from, young girls who may be in care, who, may be displayed as people who, like to drink and do drugs and all of this stuff because they were being pumped full of them by their attackers. So do you think this could actually expose some of the police inaction here from decades ago?
25: That is quite possible. It is often the case that you look back with the benefit of hindsight and you see errors made. But where I have examined cases that go back many years and if not decades, you can see failings in the sense that the victims were often seen as perpetrators themselves. You often see, tragically, victims, very young victims, labelled as prostitutes. And so the emphasis was completely wrong. In spite of that, there were some successful prosecutions. But you can see that the attitude, the general sort of mood, so to speak, was one where the victims were actually seen as as criminals, in effect, rather than victims. And I think that coloured or influenced the approach to the crimes that were being committed for far too long. It was inexcusable, because I think certainly if you go back 20, 30 years, there was this growing realisation of what was happening and that these children were not the perpetrators. They were victims. They were extremely vulnerable. As you mentioned, many were involved in the care system. They were known to social services and the police, yet they fell through the radar, and they fell into the grip of sex offenders and grooming gangs and so on.
0: Do you trust this Labour government? Do you trust Shabana Mahmood to do more than previous governments have done here? Because that's what she's hoping for. That's what she'll be hoping for. And look, instinctively, I don't want to knock this, right? I think that anything that can be done to get to the bottom of this and expose it.
25: No, and I don't think it should be knocked. I don't think it should be knocked. And I think you have to remove, certainly, where we are today, the politics from it. Because it has been very contentious, as we know, and you know, and certain politicians may need to reflect. But we are where we are. That, you know, we have got this cash injection, and we have to hope that it makes the big difference that is needed. We need the scales of justice to be tilted back in the direction of the victims and survivors. So no, we shouldn't knock it. But I think there's a big challenge ahead for the police.
0: Yeah, indeed, as well. And, you know, over the course of the last however many years, you know, it's given people opportunity to cover their tracks, to leave the country. It might mean that some of the victims and survivors, you know, are sadly no longer with us for a variety of different reasons as well. So all of that, I imagine, is going to complicate the process as well. 23 police forces apparently are going to be involved in this, where prosecutors decided to take no further action. So it'll be fascinating to see exactly what that uncovers. Just lastly, while I've got you, I know that there is a higher bar, I believe, anyway, in criminal proceedings. But is there not a way that we could be seeing more civil cases brought here against alleged perpetrators, and where the victims, and whilst no amount of money is going to undo the kind of trauma that they've faced, but whether they could get some form of compensation?
25: Accountability is very elusive for victims. The whole system is designed in a way that makes it very difficult to get accountability. So it's very, very challenging and difficult for people who've suffered grievously as a result of the state effectively failing them, because many of these children would have been in the care system or known to the police and social services. So for them, or for someone like me, trying to get accountability is very difficult. But having said that, my job is to look at the law, look at the cases, to see whether it's perpetrators themselves or those responsible for them may be actually liable to pay compensation for the considerable harm that they have caused the victims, because the harm is usually physical as well as psychological and is invariably lifelong. So it is difficult, it is a challenge, but it's my task to look at the possibilities.
0: Yeah, well, look, you know, wish you all the very best with the work that you're doing, seriously, and doing incredible stuff there. So, look, thank you very, very much. It's Alan Collins there, who's a lawyer who represents victims of sexual abuse of the nature that we were just discussing there. Coming up, all of tomorrow's newspaper front pages. And, yeah, we're going to be covering this. It's the big story on the FT. So, apparently, this Labour government wants to try to step in and cap the price of goods at supermarkets. And we are also going to be playing you a clip of, a very serious clip, which is our reporter, Will Godley, who has been out speaking to the victim of what was basically an alleged anti-Semitic attack, where he stepped outside his front door and was beaten up for speaking Hebrew. So we'll be discussing all of that. And, well, look, in slightly different news, we've got a bit of this as well. Yes, we're all wondering what's going on there. I'll try to tell you in a few seconds.
1: I forecast a perfect holiday in the sun.
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1: For sure. And no worries about our travel insurance.
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5: Hello there. You heading away for the next few days? Well, there's high pressure dominating for the Canary Islands as well as Spain and France. So plenty of sunshine here for the next few days. Temperatures climbing towards 20 degrees across much of Portugal and Spain. Some showers affecting Italy as well as parts of Greece through the latter part of this week. Could turn quite heavy actually across parts of Greece. There's a risk of thunderstorms through Thursday and Friday. But for most of us, plenty of sunshine. Bye-bye.
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0: Welcome back. So let me get you the first roundup of tomorrow's newspaper front pages. The Financial Times go for the Treasury asks supermarkets to cap prices of staple foods. I think it's like bread, milk and cheese. You have to get to it first. Most of it's behind a security cage these days. The Independent, police investigate new child sex abuse claims linked to the Epstein files. Their picture story there is of the new hosts of Strictly Come Dancing. We've got three of them. The Metro, in hindsight, no wonder it went wrong. They go for, we keep that on the screen there. And of course, that is a story about as women say that they were raped and sexually assaulted on a show, an MP gives a horrifying verdict. And that is the Married at First Sight story. The Guardian, UK must get used to being a hot country, climate advisors warn. Great. Brilliant. That's fantastic news. That's what a good news story. It's rare that you see the front page of The Guardian and you see a genuinely good news story, isn't it? We've got to get used to being a hot country. Now, if we go to some of the sports pages, we go to the Northern Echo. Justice they've gone for, and this is that Southampton were caught in a Spygate scandal. They've been booted out of the playoff final. They're going to be replaced by Middlesbrough, who they were spying on. And just in case you're wondering why Keir Starmer and Jeremy Corbyn are very happy this evening, Arsenal have won the Premier League. So well done, Arsenal. I hope you're very happy.
1: And there's price caps coming for supermarkets, which is also why they're
0: there. Oh, yeah, exactly. Right. Rampant communism. Let's talk about that. Bring up the front page of the FT. Will, what do you think about this?
1: I'm so sick of being governed by economic illiterates, Patrick. You cannot cheat the laws of economics. When you put caps on items, you will have demand outstripping supply because you'll have supermarkets will go, you know what? I don't have any incentive to sell these anymore. Mm. Like, you don't need to be an economics whiz to understand this. You don't need to be a history whiz to understand that this is what happens in all communist regimes and they all go broke. Now, if the government's answer is, well, you know what? We'll just pay supermarkets.
0: Yeah.
1: That's fine. Then at least be honest about it and say, well, you know, you're now saying it's your job to feed the nation, in which case you're just going to add more debt onto the already ballooning debt bill.
0: So the FT goes, the Treasury is pushing big supermarkets to introduce voluntary price caps on staple groceries in return for lifting some regulations.
1: Wait a second.
0: It's not voluntary,
1: voluntary price caps?
0: Yeah.
1: Well, if it's a voluntary price cap, it's not a price cap. Mm. You're just saying, can you please set it at this price? And then they'll go, no.
0: Yeah. Supermarkets have reacted furiously to the proposals under which grocers would agree to cap the price of essential goods such as eggs, bread and milk. But I think from a political sense, Esther, if people start going into Tesco's or Lidl or wherever and they see that the Labour government has made them cap the price of eggs, bread and milk at a particular thing, they might just think that's a good thing.
2: No, they'll walk into those shops now and they won't be able to buy any of those things because the farmers won't be able to produce it at that amount of money, or the businesses won't be able to give it at that amount of money, or you'll get an inferior product that is much cheaper but possibly a far sort of less quality and less healthy. No, what we've got is a disastrous government, and this will be an even bigger disaster. So they're not getting a grip of energy and energy costs. They're not getting a grip of getting people into employment. They're not getting a grip of the economy. So what they're going to do is force other people who are just about surviving. So we say farmers and I say supermarkets and shops and little corner shops, and they're now going to demand them, basically like another big taxation on them. They're going to tell them that they must keep the prices down because the government has failed at everything else.
0: And there is something that I find quite funny in here. In return, the government would offer incentives, which the people said might include easing packaging policies and potentially delaying changes to rules around healthy food. Some of these measures, such as packaging regulations, generate revenue for the Treasury. Fine. Why don't they just do that anyway? Why don't they just reduce? Instead of making the cup, if the solution is, I'll tell you what, in return, we'll cut a load of red tape for you, make your lives easier. Why don't we just do that anyway, Kai?
3: I'll
2: start there, and that could bring prices down.
0: Yeah.
3: Yeah, weirdly, the Metro headline, in hindsight, no wonder it went wrong, sort of encapsulates what I feel about the food price story. Because there's a quote in here saying, it's a last-minute suggestion, right? And this is like a train wreck that you see coming a while away. The Iran war has triggered what can only be described as the most enormous food crisis we're going to have ever seen in decades. But the problems that underlie why we're especially impacted are really difficult to solve. Things like energy prices.
2: Please don't do the Iran story when actually you're actually destroying farms, farming land, ruining business.
3: That's
2: not helped with energy prices, not helped with
3: fertilizer. If you let me finish,
2: prices.
3: I was going to...
2: I did, but I just heard you say a load of cobblers, so I thought I'd just intervene.
3: But what, for instance, Esther, is the reason why inflation on food prices is going to go up 10% by the end of the year? Is that not the Iran war?
0: Okay.
3: Right. So is it not relevant for me to talk about the Iran war?
2: That
3: is why inflation is going...
0: I've got a solution to the Iran war, okay? It's this woman. Here she is. Look at this.
4: Come in, let's have a chat.
0: Good grief, I tell you what. Anyway, so that was, by the way, that was at Bridget Phillipson, not Gemma Collins. That was Gemma Collins of TOWIE fame, filming a video with the Education Secretary, Bridget Phillipson. Now, according to the Department of Education, the TV personality left school with minimal qualifications and spoke to the Labour Minister about how to ensure that children in a similar position are not left behind. So, there you go. It was a bit weird.
2: I thought it was a rather a strange sort of video. I saw it on the government Instagram website, and I just wondered what they were hoping to achieve by it, really.
4: It's always a worry when the government... it's a worry when the government tries to be cool. Whenever they think, oh, we're going to be cool and in touch with the kids, it's always a red flag.
0: It's also like, I'm sorry, but like the we would do better with Gemma Collins in charge than Bridget Phillipson. 65,000 children who were in private schools have now been pumped into the state sector with how many additional places?
5: Yeah.
0: Like, it's just ridiculous. I mean, it's absolutely staggering. The politics of envy writ large.
2: No, just... Alderley Edge School for Girls is another one closing at the moment. So you're quite right. All of this, it won't impact those schools. Yes, it has.
0: Yes,
2: and that's one in my area. Mm. And where was the money that was meant to have these 6,500 more teachers because of the VAT that went on school? That hasn't materialised at all.
0: Well, what they've done, it's costing them billions. Are too busy on Palestine marches anyway. Yeah. Coming up, breaking news on the front of the Daily Mail. Andy Burnham said that men who identify as women should be able to use female toilets. Amazing. Men who identify as women should be able to use female toilets. Andy Burnham, everybody.
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9: I've got a world exclusive for you. There's a very exciting new talent on the London stage. We've got a little exclusive clip for you here.

0: baby sham.
1: Okay, so we saw a scene in a bar with not much dialogue. What was that then?
2: That was me.
1: What?
2: That was me, Michael.
1: What was that?
2: Strolling onto stage. I think they've got some pictures of me in costume and everything. There you go.
1: Oh, now we have a picture.
2: Yeah,
1: so this recognisably.
2: That was me. Very exciting new talent. So this is the Park Theatre up in North London. And again, this is more of my love of local theatres,
1: yes.
2: Regional theatres, community theatres.
1: Yes.
2: I'd had a lovely chat with Jez Bond, who is the founder, director and writer of this show. They need 600,000 a year on top of box office takings just to break even. So every year they do this whodunit. And the idea is, apart from me, they have Ian McKellen doing the voiceover. They have Emma Thompson, Gillian Anderson, Julian Clary, Hugh Bonneville, Benedict Cumberbatch. All these people come in for one night. They turn up. They're literally put into their... They play the sheriff in this mad spoof whodunit. They get an earpiece. And then literally... So that's it. They open the fake saloon doors, come on stage, I walked to the bar and ordered a baby sham with my amazing Westerns accent. And then the rest of the play... You have the earpiece in. So I went and did about an hour, and I was the first person they had on the stage to see how it all works. And it was fascinating.
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4: I've been in Westminster for a long time, but I know that though power may be here, its effect on people's lives is across the whole of the country. For a long time. But I know that though power may be here, its effect on people's lives is across the whole of the country.

0: can promise. The Mail, Burnham said that men who identify as women should be able to use female toilets. Apparently said only a small minority object. He's facing backlash last night over his views on single-sex spaces. So there you go. The Mirror, Kylie, my secret cancer battle. Oh, bless her. I don't think she had cancer before as well, hasn't she?
1: 2005.
0: Oh, gosh. Okay, well, it's Kylie Minogue there. Wish her all the best. Right, okay, so look. We've not got long left, so I was going to play you a couple of clips here that I noticed flying around earlier today, which is great. So this is what happened when a passerby saw a bike thief being beaten up by a bloke in Toronto, and he thought, hang on a minute, the bloke's been a bit too heavy-handed here, so I'm going to get involved and I'm going to try and stop him beating this guy. Watch what happened to the bloke who thought he'd take the side of a bike thief. See the bloke guy getting battered. He's the one who tried to nick this guy's bike, apparently. Okay, so I'll pull out. Then the guy comes over. He's parks his scooter behind. He's gone, hey, man, stop it. Stop it.
2: No, don't tell me really, he's not going to do what I think he's going to
0: really,
2: do.
0: You're really battering this guy there. He's just a nice misunderstood. Oh, goes to nick his scooter. So there you go. Almost like he should have left it alone, isn't it? So there we go. And there, I think, is a lesson for us all. Now, talking of lessons for us all, look at what happened today when one plucky journalist who's got a voice that will be known to regular GB News viewers and listeners, he interrogated the Secretary of State for Wales, yeah, we've got one, Jo Stephens, on her way into Downing Street this morning.
3: Do you miss West Reading? Should we rejoin the European Union, Minister? Who is running the country while you are fighting? Be careful, Minister.
0: Oh my gosh, they've just now got something, as if it wasn't bad enough, they've got this kind of, like, you know, mouthy, funny Geordie to contend with.
2: He's becoming a cult hero. It's fantastic.
0: It is. He is. He was mentioned on Have I Got News For You.
2: Yeah, I saw that.
0: And he's a regular around this office. He's always on sensational form. Were you ever, you must have been shouted out on the way in and out of Downing Street.
4: Oh yeah, you always were. You just had to ignore it in a friendly kind of way. Though sometimes, I guess, if you want to, you'll answer back. You'll have an answer prepared. But I have to say, high heels, those pavements, ooh, not a good thing. And you can imagine it. Just obviously, a heel went down, and then it was all over. So I do have sympathy.
5: It could have been worse. It could have been much worse. She could have properly stacked it. It could have fallen on her face.
4: Oh, I see. Okay.
5: That was so bad.
2: Have you ever had a stack on here, Patrick?
0: Did anyone ever stacked it on air? There was that moment in Calais where I was chasing a human trafficker and they fell over and lost a shoe, which was quite funny. That was quite funny. They didn't want it back. They were off into the woods, just shoeless. But there you go. No, I'm not. It must be quite awkward that you're leaving Downing Street, especially when you've got the red box. One of the reasons why there's a clip that gets played a lot of Rachel Reeves walking like a robot, because it's like you must feel very watched all the time, like, don't do anything.
4: Yeah, but you've got to think, smile. I haven't heard anything. Whatever's going on, as there's a ray of shouts at you. And usually it is going to be if a prime minister is resigning, if somebody's doing a leadership thing, or if you're on resignation watch. Are you going today? Are you going to say you're resigning? So and most of the journalists have got a good sort of a sense of humour. And you're key.
0: They can't send Robert Paston there because it takes him half an hour to heckle you, doesn't it?
5: Do you want to speak back, though? Surely. Do you want to say something back? Did you ever?
4: Sometimes you can, and sometimes it's best you don't.
0: All right, well, there you go. Okay, look, in the next hour, loads of front pages for you. And like I said, we've got an interview with the victim of an alleged anti-Semitic attack that took place last night. That's next.
6: 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With a chance of zero visibility. 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
7: Hello there and welcome to your latest GB News weather update from the Met Office. Well, we have got some showers over the next 24 hours and albeit quite a lot of cloud around as well, but I'm hopeful there'll be a bit more in the way of sunshine on Wednesday, and that's courtesy of a little ridge developing in the isobars as we go into the day. The isobars will also spread out, so it won't be quite as breezy as it was on Tuesday. But back to this evening, and there are quite a number of showers still around. Some of those are fairly frequent and heavy, particularly for the next few hours across more northeastern parts.

0: of England and eastern Scotland, but even by the end of the night there will be a scattering of lighter showers around. With all the cloud around, well, I'm expecting it to be a fairly mild night. Temperatures in the towns and the cities not dropping much below 10 to 12 degrees in the south, and not much lower even further north either. So a fairly mild start to the day on Wednesday, particularly in the south. A lot of cloud around first thing, but a few glimmers of brightness here and there across East Anglia and the southeast. There will be a few isolated light showers, mainly across the higher ground of Wales and also Northern Ireland, but we could run into some slightly more frequent, longer spells of rain, perhaps across Scotland first thing in the day, and it will still be quite breezy across Shetland and Orkney, although the winds here will gradually ease through the course of the day. So another showery, changeable picture to come for most on Wednesday. The showers primarily becoming confined to more northern parts of the UK by the afternoon, and elsewhere the showers will turn lighter, so a good deal of dry weather by the afternoon. The cloud a bit more broken compared to on Tuesday, so more in the way of sunshine, and therefore feeling at least a little bit warmer compared to recent days as well. Perhaps 20 or 21 in the far southeast, but even 16 to 18 in the north should feel more pleasant compared to of late. There will be some rain across the northwest overnight Wednesday into Thursday, and it will be a wet start to the day across Scotland at least. But generally, as we go through into the afternoon, the drizzle will tend to ease, and across the south at least, it will turn much brighter. So some sunny spells developing here and turning much warmer. So that's a trend as we go into Thursday, Friday, and indeed the long weekend. Temperatures are on the rise, particularly across England and Wales, and turning quite hot for some.
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2: Okay, all right. Well, apparently Andy Burnham thinks that blokes who identify as women should be allowed to go into the women's loos. 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
2: Britain's news channel. Hey, welcome along to Patrick Christie's Night Late Edition. 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
22: Socialists don't like people to do things for themselves. Socialists like to get people dependent on the state.
2: Well, it looks like we're going back to the 1970s. Rachel Reeves has urged supermarkets to cap food prices to tackle inflation in a move labelled desperate by the retailers. And...
23: Mr Speaker, I am a gooner.
2: He's a massive gooner, isn't he? Biggest gooner I've ever known. It's hard to imagine a bigger gooner, actually. Think of all the stuff he's done. He's just, oh, God, it's probably, you know, he said his dad was a toolmaker. His dad made a gooner, didn't he? Anyway, Arsenal have won the Premier League title after a 22-year wait.
24: It feels like dark time in 1940 that happened there, you know, about, like, the Holocaust, that some people attacked Jewish people.
2: Yeah, well, in much more serious news, the victim of yesterday's horrific anti-Semitic attack in Golders Green describes the harrowing ordeal to GB News+. Plus,
25: to everybody in the UK who rejects that idea, I'd encourage them to just keep on going. It's okay to want to defend your culture. It's okay to want to live in a safe neighborhood.
2: Well, US Vice President J.D. Vance has thrown his support behind anti-immigration activists in Britain, urging them to keep going. Some other decent stories knocking around as well. Apparently, Labour's plotting a death tax on £2 million homes. We're also going to be talking as well about energy bills going up by apparently £200. And Married at First Sight has been taken off air. And frankly, who could have seen that looming disaster coming? But you've got all of that much more.

0: Joining us this evening is broadcaster and commentator, broadcasting royalty Christo Fufas, and comedian and GB News contributor Paul Cox, and political commentator Kai Wilshaw. But first, before we go to your front pages, let's get the headlines with Sophia Wensler.
1: Patrick, thank you. Good evening. Your headlines at 2 minutes past 11. The government is urging supermarkets to cap food prices in an attempt to limit inflation triggered by the Iran war. That's according to reports in the Financial Times. The Chancellor has reportedly asked grocers to cap how much they charge shoppers for staple items such as bread, eggs and milk in return for incentives like cutting red tape. Police have urged potential victims of sexual assault on reality TV show Married at First Sight UK to get in touch after women made allegations of rape and sexual misconduct allegations. It comes after a BBC Panorama investigation heard claims from two women who say they were raped during filming, while a third says she experienced a non-consensual sex act. Channel 4 has removed all episodes from its streaming and broadcast services and has launched an external review into welfare on the show. Surrey Police are investigating two separate allegations of child sexual abuse following the release of the Epstein files. In a statement today, the force said one report relates to an incident in the mid-1990s to the year 2000. The other relates to the mid to late 1980s. Southampton have been kicked out of the Championship playoff final after being found guilty of spying on Middlesbrough. An independent disciplinary commission handed down the punishment after the English Football League charged Southampton with a breach of its regulations. The club have also been docked 4 points for next season, with Middlesbrough reinstated to the playoffs. Southampton intend to appeal. Arsenal have won their first Premier League title in 22 years after Manchester City were held to a 1-1 draw at Bournemouth. Pep Guardiola's side dropped points in their penultimate match, the game in hand they had over their rivals. It is the first time the Gunners have been champions since 2004. Those are the headlines. Now it's back to Patrick.
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0: Welcome along to Late Edition. Let me give you the first look at Wednesday's newspaper front pages, starting with The Sun. Married at First Sight axed. And look, I said it before, I'll say it again. I actually think that the so-called experts on this show need to carry the can. They will have made so much money out of, you know, oh yeah, you know, we systematically paired these people. This is who you're meant to be with. Right, well, you know, a few sexual assaults and a rape allegation later. Maybe they should go back in their box. It's ridiculous. The Eye paper, cabinet ministers woo Burnham in race for top jobs. The Telegraph, Reeves tells shops to cap prices. So what could go wrong there? As you're going round the shop and you've got your government-issued tin of beans, there's queues round the corner there for the scraps that remain of some kind of roadkill sale that they've got behind the meat counter. Anyway, The Express, energy bills to soar by £200 in, quotes, another failed promise. The Daily Mail, Burnham said that men who identify as women should be able to use female toilets. The Mirror, it's Kylie Minogue's story. It's her secret cancer battle. Kylie Minogue has endured a private cancer battle 16 years after she was first diagnosed with the disease. So unfortunately, she's revealed that she's had it twice, sadly. The Financial Times, Treasury asked supermarkets to cap the prices on staple foods. The Independent, police investigate new child sex claims linked to the Epstein files. The Metro, in hindsight, no wonder it went wrong. And this is a story again about Married at First Sight, and yes, absolutely, you know, it's I'm all for a bit of reality telly, don't get me wrong, but I just think this show was so up itself at times with the, again, with these experts, you know, you pairing people together, and just also pairing people, you're just going, you're fishing in the pond of nutters, and then you're pulling people out and you're shoving them together, you're making them sleep in the same bed as each other, and it's like, well, oh, I'm sorry, I'm amazed that this is only just coming out. No, The Guardian, UK must get used to being a hot country, climate advisors warn. Great. Brilliant. good news on the front of The Guardian.
3: Thank God for that.
0: Thank goodness for that. Oh, you know what? Because I've had 34 years of it being, to be honest with you, mostly quite a damp and miserable country. I would like, literally, my day in the sun. The Times, milk, egg and bread prices could be frozen. Right, let's go to my panel. Let's cycle through the three different front pages that are all about the freezing the price of goods at supermarkets. So, Christo, are you, for one, welcoming the communist overlords?
4: Well, I don't know which upsets me more, the axing of Married at First Sight or milk, egg and bread prices frozen. One of them is upsetting me, and it's Married at First Sight, I have to say, because I love that show, but we'll talk about that in a moment. Yes.
0: You're aware of the allegations.
4: I am aware of the allegations, but that doesn't... Well, there are allegations around all sorts of reality shows. That doesn't actually mean that they are, firstly, true, innocent until proven guilty, but secondly, OK, deal with the allegations, deal with the duty of care, but let us have something nice that we like.
0: OK.
5: Astonishing.
6: Well, people did, because it wasn't pulled from broadcast, even after the allegations came through.
4: Outrageous. Also, come on.
0: Look, can we just get back onto the price of goods?
6: Back on there.
5: Before literally, what's that got to do with the price of bread?
0: His media grave. But yeah, go on.
4: I'm not saying that any of the allegations I should not be taken seriously. I'm just saying that the show is an enjoyable show, and it's a shame if it was off.
5: Frozen prices of bread, man. Get on with it.
6: Come on. Talk about communism.
0: Communism. Jim will fix it.
4: Well, I mean, is this any kind of surprise? They have created a complete economic mess. They have created a situation where wages are actually now gone back to being stagnated. We've had 1 month of growth, which they're sort of, you know, trumpeting as the best economic news in years. In fairness, with this government, it is the best economic news in years. Unemployment is going up. They didn't have anything to do with trying to assist when it came to the war in Iran. Business confidence couldn't be worse. Insolvencies are on their way up, and no, their energy prices that they promised that would make be lower, they haven't materialised. Taxes are through the roof. We've got the highest tax burden in history. We've got the highest national insurance. And so, obviously, people are struggling, and now they have to try and solve their own mess by going even more commie.
0: However, is there a case to be said for actually sometimes treating voters like they're thick works? And if people go into a supermarket and they go, oh, well, Labour froze the price of my bread loaf and now I can get two bread loaves, they might think, actually, there's no consequences to this whatsoever. This is great. I'm going to go out and vote Labour at the next general election.
5: It's, you know, that's like Stockholm syndrome, isn't it? It's their own captor is who they're falling in love with. The idea that there are people out there stupid enough to A, vote Labour, I can accept. But B, vote Labour and accept the things they've said in the last 20 months. Look, those people, that's why we had asylums. Now they get places on television programmes. It's ridiculous. I'm going to be working with Jonathan Liss after midnight. That's what happens now if you're a left-leaning person. You actually get a media career, whereas we should have been putting them in the bin. Anyway, I'll look forward to talking to Jonathan later. But
6: Where I'm going after this show, actually.
5: Yeah, you go straight back to the bin where Jonathan and Staden live.
6: You say... One of the amazing things about this story and the picture you're painting is this is exactly what the Tories did. Universal packages of support for energy bills, eat out to help out, all these bungs that they both thought would be, okay, fine, resolve an issue that was massive at the time, but also would mean that voters would love them. And the reason we're in this mess, this fiscal straitjacket, because they spent tens and tens of billions of pounds of our money on those programmes, and now the government has very little room to manoeuvre when it comes to trying to deal with the Iran war shock.
4: By the way, I disagree with the government throwing loads of money at people's energy prices. Yes. I don't think that was a good idea either, but they're not subsidising. This is a different thing. They're not saying to the supermarkets, we're going to subsidise you trying to keep those prices low. They're just basically commanding the supermarkets to not make a profit.
6: They're trying to find any way of containing the food inflation and other types of inflation that are coming as a result of
0: take shoplifting seriously. Get that police officer that stands at the end of my row with his little speed gun on a tripod trying to get people doing 23 in a 20 when you just move him 20 yards down the road, stand him outside Tesco's and people would stop shoplifting.
4: Is that the one you shouted abuse at when he was with his little speed gun and Emily was very, very embarrassed by you?
0: Yeah. That happened, yeah.
4: Yeah, it did
6: happen. Did you get an ASDA for that?
0: No.
6: Oh.
0: No.
3: I feel for her a lot, actually.
0: Stand by it. You know, if that guy's got any shame, he'd move closer to Tesco's, right, and stop people nicking food, because when they nick food, the prices go up. It's also inconvenient. You've got flipping butter in a cage now. Like, and you know, it's ridiculous.
4: Also, I wonder what will happen to the prices of other things at supermarkets if milk, bread and egg prices are frozen. Can anyone guess?
5: They're going to go up, Christo.
4: Or are the supermarkets going to maybe say... Don't you mean the supermarkets aren't going to just say, oh, we won't make a profit anymore. We don't like profit. We're going to stop making a profit.
5: You can't impose communism and socialism on a free market as much as Labour try. You simply can't do it. We live in a free market, and rightly so. Kai, there's no argument to this. I wouldn't even say anything.
6: No.
5: But we cannot. We cannot have this. We simply cannot have a Labour Party who have leant back into the Marxist manual and said, "What do we do if there's trouble? Well, we control the price of things. What happens after that? Oh, don't worry. Don't look at the history books. That's all going to work out just fine."
0: We are being led by a woman who is utterly economically incompetent.
4: But the problem is that she is
0: diddled a CV, cried in Parliament, knackered the economy. Unemployment's going through the flipping roof. It's ridiculous. And they're going to champion. By the way, supposedly I saw a thing online earlier. Well, I think that tomorrow we might get some more net migration figures. And Labour are going to try and sell it as, oh, isn't it brilliant? Net migration's coming down. All the good people are leaving. So they're going to places like Dubai. You know, if you're now coming out of university and you can't get a job, they're off to Dubai, they're off to places. I know loads of people who've gone to Portugal, they're having a great time over in Portugal. They will never come back because actually people aren't being stabbed in the street that much in Portugal either. And they think, oh, it's brilliant. And this is where we end up.
4: Literally, Iran are launching missiles at Dubai, but people would still prefer it than living in the UK under this government.
6: Well, there's idiots everywhere, aren't there?
4: But this government would be idiots. I'm sorry, but the problem is Rachel Reeves is actually... I've read a lot of pieces about this, and a lot of people think that at least she has some sort of loose understanding of the bond markets, even though she's destroying them. Whereas Andy Burnham, remember, he said literally a year ago, we shouldn't be at the behest of the bond market, Angela Rayner said similar stuff.
0: All right. So let's just bring up the copy of the Daily Express as well. Why not? Because it kind of ties in. Energy bills to soar by £200 in quotes, another failed promise. Kevin Badenoch saying a £200 leap in energy bills is a failed promise by Labour. Again, it ties in. The joblessness rate rose to 5%, while vacancies dive to a five-year low. I mean, that's the other aspect to this. You've got joblessness, but you've also got vacancies. Now, look, this is the kind of situation that happened to me a bit during the pandemic, where you lose a job for whatever reason, you know, company shut down because of the pandemic or whatever, or they can't afford to keep staff on. And then you look around and then people also aren't hiring. And it contributes to this complete festering sense of uselessness that leads you straight into the dole queue, Kai, or straight into a GP's office to say, I've got ADHD and anxiety, and also can I get a motability vehicle, please? Then we all end up paying for these. We are going to end up with a generation of lost people in this country who are used to signing on, who are not saving anything for retirement. We're going to scrap the triple lock at some point, so then they're going to end up absolutely old.
4: Can we transcribe this? Because this is literally the next Labour manifesto that you're describing here. So can we please write it down?
0: There is an economic Armageddon looming. And we are right at the start of it. We are right at the start of it. Energy bills going up by £200. How can Ed Miliband possibly just...
4: They're your mates.
6: They're your mates?
4: Yeah, these are all your friends.
6: Yeah, no, but I think the intentions here, this is not going to happen, right? They're not going to freeze prices of milk, egg and bread, whatever. That's just not going to happen. Yeah,
5: but what they're trying to do, though, is
6: try to find exactly those people you're talking about, Patrick, the people who are most at risk from joblessness, who are most at risk from rising energy prices and rising food prices, which is going to reach 10% inflation on food by the end of the year. And they're trying to find a package of support that will help them, right? All the other economic issues, I mean, I don't need to say that they've inherited and maybe worsened in parts a bad situation. But where do we go from here? It's worsening much quicker than anybody expected.
4: They inherited low inflation.
6: They need to change course on quite a few different...
4: They inherited inflation on target. However, they inherited an economy that was growing. Okay, none of it was groundbreakingly amazing, but those very, very important things, growth and inflation, they made much, much worse. And do you not think now that maybe they shouldn't have thrown around billions at public sector workers, many of whom have gone back on strike?
6: Sorry? Throwing around billions to...
4: Public sector workers. Now many of them have gone back on strike.
6: They didn't... Well,
4: how did it go with the doctors?
6: Not as many as we saw, if you recall, in the dying days of the successive Tory government.
0: I think it
6: much prefer not having to stare down the barrel of six strikes every week. We've had one called off this week. Junior doctors, again, you know, many...
4: Yeah, they only got the 28%, didn't they?
6: And,
4: poor things.
6: No, but come on. I mean,
5: what we would give right now to be in a bad situation, though. Patrick said then, you know, about inheriting a bad situation. Oh, my God, I long for the days where the situation was bad. This is now irreconcilably tragic. We have a situation where in every sector, under every organisation, under every metric, we are worse than we have been probably since Labour of the 1970s. It is utterly...
6: You can't claim that.
5: I just did. Just it all came out of my mouth after reading the news for 2 years. That's what happened. Kai, I can claim it. And it's not just me claiming it. I'm speaking on behalf of the GB News family. They're sat out there, unable to afford endless things. Their kids can't work. They're in retirement. They can't afford to go shopping. We've got people that are in a desperate situation because we have had a succession of the most inept people running our country. And there is only one way out of this, and it's drastic change. And it's going to get a lot worse. That's the worst thing.
0: Well, there is quite a bit to go at tonight. We are going to be talking about the fact the Guardian seem to think it's a bad thing that we are going to have to get used to being a hot country. Oh. I mean, amazing. I won't have to pay for my tan anymore. Be brilliant, that. Also, we're going to be talking, of course, about the Married at First Sight scandals that has rocked the media world. And Strictly Come Dancing have got three new hosts. But also, we're going to be doing a bit of this.
7: But to everybody in the UK who rejects that idea, I'd encourage them to just keep on going. It's okay to want to defend your culture. It's okay to want to live in a safe neighborhood.
0: JD Vance gives his support to anti-immigration activists in Britain and...
8: It feels like dark time in 1940 that happened, about like the Holocaust that... Some people attack Jewish people.
0: So a bloke who was visiting Britain went outside at night, took a phone call and was speaking Hebrew. And there was just immediately a gang of masked men with Arabic accents who descended on him in Golders Green. It's almost, isn't it? Almost like there are masked men of Arabic heritage who patrolled a Jewish area at night hoping to bump into someone that they can attack, isn't it? In that place that's 2 square miles wide, I think it is, that the police and the government said that they were going to protect at all times because of all of the other anti-Semitic attacks that have happened there. Anyway, we're going to speak to the victim of that attack next.
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16: 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That's the Camilla Tominy Show, a politics show that's fearless. But no, let me finish my question if you don't mind, because it is my show. 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
0: Welcome back to Patrick Christie's Tonight Late Edition. Lots of front pages to go. We will be talking about the Married at First Sight issue, the new Strictly host as well. We're also going to be talking about Get Used to It being a hot country, apparently, which is being portrayed as a negative thing on the front of The Guardian, despite the fact that we'd all absolutely love it. But there's a very serious story, of course, and unfortunately it's one of the latest in a series of events like this. A 22-year-old Jewish man who was brutally attacked by a group of hooded men in Golders Green has told GB News that he feared for his life. Now, it's an exclusive broadcast interview that we've got with this man. The attacks took place in the early hours of Monday morning, and the man, who agreed to speak to GBU's anonymously, believes he was targeted because of his religion. The Metropolitan Police say that they are investigating the incident as an anti-Semitic hate crime, and when it was initially reported as well, he claimed that the alleged attackers, had Arabic sounding accents and that they'd heard him speaking in Hebrew on the phone. Our national reporter Will Godley has the interview.
23: So we're here on this street in Golders Green because you were attacked here in the early hours of Monday morning. Talk me through what happened to you.
24: Around 2 in the morning, I just walked there. I see some group of 6 people with black hoodies and mask or something like that. I feel something suspicious. And when they see me, they're running to me. Like in few seconds, and they attack me, they kick me, and with their hands, with the legs, and they tell me some negative in some in Arabic and some in English, like motherfucker or something like that.
23: Why do you think they chose to attack you?
24: I clearly think because my religious. That's it.
23: Do you think they heard you speaking in Hebrew?
24: Yeah. I say some write in Hebrew on the phone and they say to me, because I don't talk with them, I just walk and they attack me. That's it. They listen to me. I think they know that it's a Jewish area.
23: And I can see you're visibly injured. Your cuts and bruises on your face, your nose looks very sore. You've shown me cuts to your body. Just how badly injured were you?
24: So much. Like, it's not just about that it kicked me. It feel like dark time in 1940 that happened there, you know, about like the Holocaust, that some people attack Jewish people. I thinking quickly, yeah, in a few seconds in my mind that maybe they're gonna kill me.
23: Really?
24: Yeah, really, because why not? It's happened here.
23: So you say this attack made you feel like you were in the 1940s as a Jewish person being attacked here, and it comes after a number of other anti-Semitic attacks in London. How do you feel being Jewish in London. Do you feel safe?
24: Probably not, no. And something need to change for 1000%, yeah, I think. And my message to Europe and to the security, to the government here, to the police, that need to wake up. They need to wake up. Something need to change.
0: Yeah, well, there we go. I mean, what he describes there would appear to be just kind of a Jew hunt, an attempted lynching, really, just hearing someone. And you could see on that street there, it was slightly set back from any kind of main road, from what we can gather. And this is an area in Golders Green where, when I went to report on the latest terror attack, one of many, unfortunately, people were telling me that there's so much stuff that you don't hear reported. So about 3 o'clock in the morning one night, locals saw that there was a drone flying above a Jewish primary school. They reported it to the police. Eventually the drone came down. Why would someone be flying a drone over a primary school at that time? Well, probably to scope it out. And the mind boggles, obviously, as to what might take place there. People were telling me, you don't know what you're going to wake up to there, right? So you wake up, you go to unlock your shop front. It's been desecrated. It's been smashed. You walk around the streets of Golders Green at night, you're fearful that a car full of anti-Semitic lads, and let's be honest with you, it usually is obviously blokes, you know, are driving around just looking for someone to batter. And this is it. And it comes down to me. This Labour government and the Metropolitan Police said that they were going to basically put a metaphorical ring of steel around Golders Green. You were going to see armed police. You were going to see more patrols. You were going to see all sorts of stuff. And it's not happening, is it? It's not. If we can't control and police an area that's something like 1.5 square miles, we might as well pack up and go home.
5: Well, I don't know about you guys, but I'm detecting a pattern of behaviour here. And look, you know, it's often not for us as commentators to say exactly what that is, but let's be clear. There is a demographic of people that have a systematic, historic heritage of hating the Jewish people. We know that on one side of the argument, the far right, that was true for a period of time, and they are an incredibly small minority, and on the other side, on the far left, where the Greens have cozied up to these people of Arabic and Asian heritage, we know that it is coming directly from that community. And what is astonishing is, despite the attacks, despite the horrific nature and how terrified Jewish people are to live in this country now, political leaders, police and organizational leaders are still terrified, actually terrified, to call it out for what it is and ask the community to police it as well.
2: I'm sorry, but I really think you're missing the point here, though, because what about the far right?
0: They don't.
2: Islamophobia. Because that's the issue here, isn't it? And that's what we should focus on, because that's all anyone ever focuses on. Because that is the very easy thing for our leaders to just talk about. It's almost a default Starbot setting, isn't it? That he has to talk about the far right. The far right is a problem. Everyone knows the far right is a problem. Yeah. Everyone knows what a terrible problem the far right is. But it would be really nice, and I think I'm not a Jewish person, but if I were, I think it would be really reassuring to hear that perhaps those people in power actually were taking this seriously and weren't just going for the easy option where there is a problem. Because I am telling you now, if this was genuinely the far right and they were in a car driving around looking for people of a different ethnicity, there would be absolutely nothing else we would hear about. We would hear about it morning, noon, night. The Prime Minister would be on television talking about it.
0: David Lammy opened up more court spaces on Saturday so that they could lock up more members of the United Kingdom march. You know, I don't know, it would just be nice, I think, if maybe we could devote some of those resources to tackling the rampant anti-Semitism.
2: Or maybe even, dare I say, the rape backlog.
0: Yeah.
5: Facial, sorry, Kai, because you do deserve a right of reply here, and I know
3: I'm not.
5: You're going to. I know you're going to defend the people.
3: Not my right of reply to give.
0: What do you make of that kind? Just the general circumstances, because it's this is now it affects Britain's view around the world, and it is becoming increasingly obvious to many people all around the world that Britain is now not a safe country.
6: Yeah, I don't think that's quite as far as I'd go. However, you're right. that we're clearly not able to police what is, as you say, is a really small area of London. And it means that people question the intentions of the government when they don't see that active sort of signalling that they really want to support the Jewish community, police it properly. Now, I think that those are their intentions as they set out in the social cohesion plan, where Islamic extremism is identified as the main driver of attacks and terrorism attacks, especially.
2: Why
6: so they are getting to
2: why
6: grips
2: do you
6: with
2: think?
6: It. But I agree, Kristen, to your point. I think they need to be just more front-footed on this because, as we've seen with lots of other things, this is an avoidable, foreseeable potential tragedy. We worry now about IRGC cells.
0: Yeah.
6: You know, you can't let it get to the point where we look back and say we could have avoided that.
0: All right. So look, when we come back, there's the scandal brewing when it comes to Married at First Sight. You've also got some new Strictly Come Dancing host, and get used to just really lovely weather. Get used to it, guys. Just try to contain yourselves. Really lovely weather, apparently. That's what the Guardian's leading on. So talk about all that more.
3: I'm Michelle Dubry, and my show is your opportunity to cut through all the noise and dive in headfirst to some robust debates. Ideas clash.
4: Situations.
3: No.
4: Because the failure
3: you're deliberately avoiding my point. Nothing's held back.
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0: Welcome back to Patrick Christie's Tonight Late Edition. Some stellar front pages coming your way in a second, including the very latest on what is a brewing scandal when it comes to Channel 4, actually. But before we get to that, it's Bev Turner with The Late Show Live. And Bev's also got some stellar stuff coming your way. Bev, what's going on?
37: We have got a flipping-tastic show for you tonight, Patrick Christie's, but because it's been a fantastic day here in Washington, D.C. And I know you've been talking about it tonight, but I was there in the briefing room this afternoon when Vice President J.D. Vance was standing in for Caroline Leavitt, who's on maternity leave. And there were loads of questions from the international press about Iran, about the military situation, about more domestic issues here, about some congressman had done something. Anyway, stuff that would not be of interest to our British viewers. And I was trying to finally get a question and it's really hard. And then this guy next to me, who stood on a box, and maybe that's the moral to the story, I need to take a box in there, gets a question and goes ahead and asks what can only be described as the most GB News focused question perhaps that you could imagine. So he talks about the Unite the Kingdom rally, and he said a lot of people in the UK were being criticised for going out and walking on the rally. And this is what JD Vance said.
1: So to everybody in the UK who rejects that idea, I'd encourage them to just keep on going. It's okay to want to defend your culture. It's okay to want to live in a safe neighborhood. It's okay to want your job to go to yourself and your neighbors and not to a stranger who you don't even know. It is reasonable for the people in Western societies to want to control who comes into their country and who doesn't. A lot of people, frankly, a lot of people in the media have tried to persuade all of those people that it's somehow racist to want to protect your borders, even though very often the very people who are most affected by low-wage immigration are lower-income Black and Hispanic Americans right here in the United States of America, and I guarantee that's true in the UK.
37: Just extraordinary. Absolutely extraordinary, Patrick. And whenever you get JD Vance on this issue, because he doesn't separate migration from a conversation around migration and therefore free speech, because that is what he feels incredibly strongly about. So, you know, music to a lot of our viewers' ears, I'm sure, today. So we'll be talking about that on the show tonight. And I'm also going to tell you what I think about Bridget Phillipson recruiting Gemma Collins to apparently help our kids' education. Really? And what else have we got on the show today? We're going to tell you as well what happened about Iran at the press briefing, because there was a few kind of new lines about how the American administration here feel about progress with those negotiations in Iran. We're doing some digital ID tonight as well, and something else that I've now forgotten, but it's going to be brilliant. So stay with me. We're on in 20 minutes.
0: Okay, yes, good stuff. Bev, thank you very much. Bev Turner there with The Late Show Live, coming away from midnight until 3 a.m. So let's bring up the front page of tomorrow's Sun newspaper, if we can, please. Married at First Sight axed, rape claims rock Channel 4. There's plea for victims now alleged victims to contact the Met Police, and they've canned the new series on this as well. So this is a show, I mean, you all get it. I mean, it's called Married at First Sight. You marry a total stranger, experts put you together with someone they think you're going to be super compatible with, and then, you know, you get married, not in a non-legal ceremony, and then you basically have to live with them, do all sorts of stuff with them. And now claims going back many years are that women were sexually assaulted and allegedly raped, and that the producers, you know, knew about stuff further down the line, that they still chose to air the episodes, all of that stuff. And one of the things that really gets me about this, Paul, is that you know that the people who are in the production teams, the people who work at Channel 4 and in all these production teams, they're all these hyper woke, hashtag be kind, oh yeah, fantastic, take the knee for BLM, oh my gosh, yeah, in a world where you could be anything, just be kind, get back into that room with that alleged rapist.
5: Exactly.
0: Good TV.
5: It's always the people you most expect, isn't it? These lefty production companies thinking that this is, I've never seen it actually, it's not just because I'm straight, it's because this is the type of TV that doesn't really appeal to me. But today I've watched a couple of clips and it is sinister. This stuff is ultra sinister. The idea, and I know, but I can see and I can feel Christo looking at me now, and I've never quite felt this from Christo. I've felt many things from Christo, just not this. But for me, it just seems obscene that we would have such a television programme. Christo, over to you.
4: It's a dating show. They can leave at any time that they want to.
5: Oh,
4: what they do is they have this the wedding ceremony, and then they try and see if they are compatible. They can have separate rooms if they want to. They can have separate apartments if they want to. Then there is the dinner party where they all get together and discuss the relationship with the other couples. Yes, sometimes there are fights.
5: It's not a pitch.
4: Sometimes there are fights. And then there is the commitment ceremony where the experts go through the things with the relationship and people decide whether to stay or whether to leave.
0: But
4: there are many couples have fallen in love.
0: You know as well as anyone that there is a pressure to stay.
4: No, they want to stay because they want to be famous.
0: There's also, yes, okay, but that's not to justify the kind of stuff that's going on here.
4: It doesn't justify. Of course it doesn't justify what is going on in the slightest. Of course it doesn't. All I'm saying is that it is a reality reality TV show. It's like Love Island. It's like Blind Date with Cilla Black. All of those sorts of things. Okay, it's a bit different to Blind Date, but it's one of those shows. I think it's brilliant. I binge watch it. I'm watching the US one at the moment. I watched the Australian one that finished last week. The UK one, it looks like, isn't going to air now. And there's a series in the can of the UK one. Poor Mel Schilling. It's her last series. She has died on this show.
6: These channels make millions, hundreds of millions, out of running these programs, out of shipping them out across the world. These formats make millions. You would have thought, after years and years of this going wrong in a number of occasions, that they would have somehow managed to crack the nut when these formats are, as we've just talked about, this, it's sort of not a surprise at all in the slightest that this is going to go wrong.
4: But surely you think. That's what I agree with that.
0: I have watched Married at First Sight. I made a really bad deal once with Emily where I said, look, if you let me watch the England World Cup or Euros games, go on, then I'll sit through Married at First Sight. This, I didn't realise, like 20 episodes.
4: Oh no, there's about 45 episodes in a
0: series.
4: Yeah,
0: I know.
5: Not now.
0: I flipping know. Right, it was horrendous. But like, so I get it. I get that he'd be able to say, but it's the hypocrisy. It's this idea about like, we've cracked love. Oh, we found it so compatible. We're the experts. Oh, look at this.
4: People
0: just love each
4: love.
0: Other. Just work through each other's
4: Why
0: differences.
4: Are you?
0: It's like, someone will be on there. Someone will go on there and they'll go like, hi, I'm a 5'4" tall man who doesn't really like loud, obnoxious women. Women who weigh 55 and a half stone and already have kids, right? And they go, oh, shock horror, he's with you know,
5: massive Brenda.
0: Because
4: it's about him trying.
0: Big
4: it's
0: Brenda
4: about
0: who's already pumped out half a football.
5: By the way, this is the same TV.
0: Yeah, it won't shut up.
4: Why,
5: big old Brenda?
4: That's about 5'4" man challenging his prejudices, and that's what the experts
0: Why? What about the taboo of going, coming up to someone and going, well, actually, I've just been sexually assaulted by the blood.
4: Why are you against love?
0: Oh, come on.
4: Why are you anti-love? People have fallen in love from that show.
0: Okay, then.
5: Brenda was not looking for love.
0: Right, anyway. Channel 4 was asked to respond to claims of failures in welfare protocols. Channel 4 believes that when concerns related to contributor welfare were raised through existing welfare and production protocols, prompt and appropriate action was taken. Based on the information available at the time, Channel 4 strongly refutes any claim to the contrary, and lawyers for CPL, which is the production company responsible for the show, told the BBC that its welfare system was gold standard and industry leading, and that it acted appropriately at all times. Right, well, look, coming up, it's good news that there's going to be a jet fuel crisis and that you probably can't afford to go on holiday anywhere because you might not have to. The Guardian are reporting that Britain is going to be a hot country.
6: Yeah.
8: I forecast a perfect holiday in the sun.
9: Weather looking good then?
8: For sure. And no worries about our travel insurance.
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11: Hello there. You heading away for the next few days? Well, there's high pressure dominating for the Canary Islands as well as Spain and France. So plenty of sunshine here for the next few days. Temperatures climbing towards 20 degrees across much of Portugal and Spain. Some showers affecting Italy as well as parts of Greece through the latter part of this week. Could turn quite heavy actually across parts of Greece. There's a risk of thunderstorms through Thursday and Friday. But for most of us, plenty of sunshine. Bye-bye.
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19: The fairest place on earth. The famous words of William Wordsworth to describe his home of Grasmere in the Lake District, which has just been named by TripAdvisor as the UK's favourite holiday hotspot for this summer.
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19: With Grasmere taking the top spot, fourth place went just a few miles down the road to tourist hotspot Bowness on Windermere. With other popular places in Cumbria, such as Ambleside, Keswick and Derwent, sure to see people flocking in this summer. However, for one nature festival taking place on the edge of the county this weekend, they recently had to put a warning out to some guests who may have been planning to arrive somewhat underdressed for the occasion. That's right, the age-old mix-up between nature and au naturel has forced the festival to ask any nudist to stay at home. But how many of us would be at risk of getting confused?
3: Are you able to tell me the difference between a naturist and a naturalist?
7: No.
9: No, sorry.
13: No.
9: A naturist is somebody who likes nature and the outdoors, and a naturalist is somebody who doesn't wear clothes.
3: That's actually the other way around.
9: You see?
7: Yeah.
19: Clearly the terms are easy to confuse, but fortunately any nudists who were planning on attending have been offered a full refund.
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0: Welcome back to Late Edition. Let's have a look at tomorrow's front page for The Guardian. So they go, like it's bad news, right? The UK must get used to being a hot country, climate advisers warn. British homes will need air conditioning to survive predicted levels of global heating. Oh, no, not air conditioning because it's so warm outside. Oh, gosh. They say we're going to have to do things, get ready for this, like drawing curtains and opening windows and growing trees for shade. But that's not going to be enough. No, you're going to need aircon because of how flipping lovely it's going to be here in the tropical paradise known as Great Britain.
5: Global warming, yes, please.
0: Yes, throw me with a good time.
5: Yeah, exactly. We love that. I mean, this is May. Right now is May. It's been an incredibly cold and damp May.
4: Freezing.
5: Absolutely. I tried to play golf yesterday.
4: Yeah.
5: And it was blooming freezing. I was cold. I put a jumper on.
0: Did you lose your balls?
5: No, they were hidden because of the temperature.
4: You have no idea the dilemma I have over chinos at the moment and whether they need to come out now or whether I need to keep them.
5: But you've got
4: in
5: to wear
4: wardrobe.
5: A dark chino because I've told you about the Mickey drips. You know, when you get the Mickey drips and a light chino, it's embarrassing.
4: I know him. I've met him.
5: Mickey drips.
4: Yeah, he's a nice guy.
0: He's got a residency in Benidorm. Right, but
4: why are you coming to me?
5: I've got nothing to add, as ever.
0: Air conditioning. I know what they're going off here, right? And there is an angle, which is that like they're saying about, like, okay, you know, look, it could seriously affect old people in care homes and things like that. Look, I get that. I obviously don't want old people to sweat to death in a care home. But just generally speaking, seriously, are we looking at rampant climate alarmism and B, the fact that this is actually something that people would quite like, a proper summer?
6: This is to avoid heat-related deaths, isn't it? And what's really interesting about this story, really at the crux of it, what they're saying is there's a political choice to be made. If we leave action until, when it gets really hot, then it'll be much more expensive to solve and more people will die than if we start thinking about this now. So yes, they're saying cooling in hospitals and care homes by 2035, and it's more expensive to solve and more people will die than if we start thinking about this now. So yes, they're saying cooling in hospitals and care homes by 2035, and they're saying do
5: so
6: it now.

0: this time because they know it's rubbish now and it's going to get a little bit better. It's punishing people for having a good time. It's total nonsense. They've been promishing us earth-ending global warming my whole life.
1: Maximum temperature for working. There you go. The government should also set a maximum temperature for working indoors and outdoors.
2: The other thing to remember.
3: Price for food, maximum temperature for
1: work. I'm sorry, but come on. Can you imagine this, seriously? So you're in a hospital or you need work doing at your house or your flat or wherever you live or something like that. And can you imagine, seriously, this is the kind of stuff, no one who drives a van for a living, who has to graft every single day so that they can put food on the table, no one is going to go, oh, sorry, it's actually it's 25 and a half degrees, it's half a degree over my maximum working temperature, so I'm going to take a few days off. They won't get paid.
0: Now, has anyone heard of Spain or Portugal? They've got old people to buy. They've got old people in homes and they're not dying. And
2: most of them live with their family because they're not being shoved in.
0: That's a good point.
4: Thousands and thousands of excess heat deaths have happened across Europe. Getting worse and worse. And by the way, in Dubai, they already have aircon everywhere. Have you been? It's freezing.
0: Well, are you joking? I can't afford
4: it. You look like a Dubai man.
0: I look like a Dubai man.
4: I can't see you there with your pina colada resting on your belly.
0: I'd go there to play golf in between drone strikes.
1: Nice. Yeah, well, it adds another meaning.
2: I just think that we do climate alarmism too much in this country.
1: Okay. Those are your front pages, in a way, for tomorrow. Up next is Bev Turner with The Late Show Live.
5: Thank you, Patrick. Yeah, we've got a fantastic show for you tonight. All the details out of the briefing that was held by Vice President JD Vance this evening, including the situation in Iran, what he thought of the Unite the Kingdom rally. I'm going to be talking to Based and Bougie about that. And if you don't know what that means, do stay with me. And we're going to be looking at Gemma Collins being used to endorse education in the UK. What?
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7: Hello there and welcome to your latest GB News weather update from the Met Office. Well, we have got some showers over the next 24 hours and albeit quite a lot of cloud around as well, but I'm hopeful there'll be a bit more in the way of sunshine on Wednesday, and that's courtesy of a little ridge developing in the isobars as we go into the day. The isobars will also spread out, so it won't be quite as breezy as it was on Tuesday. But back to this evening, and there are quite a number of showers still around. Some of those are fairly frequent and heavy, particularly through the next few hours across more northeastern parts of England and eastern Scotland. But even by the end of the night, there will be a scattering of lighter showers around. With all the cloud around, I'm expecting it to be a fairly mild night. Temperatures in the towns and the cities not dropping much below 10 to 12 degrees in the south, and not much lower even further north either. So a fairly mild start to the day on Wednesday, particularly in the south. A lot of cloud around first thing, but a few glimmers of brightness here and there across East Anglia and the southeast. There will be a few isolated light showers, mainly across the higher ground of Wales and also Northern Ireland, but we could run into some slightly more frequent longer spells of rain perhaps across Scotland first thing in the day, and it will still be quite breezy across Shetland and Orkney, although the winds here will gradually ease through the course of the day. So another showery, changeable picture to come for most on Wednesday. The showers primarily becoming confined to more northern parts of the UK by the afternoon, and elsewhere the showers will turn lighter, so a good deal of dry weather by the afternoon. The cloud a bit more broken compared to on Tuesday, so more in the way of sunshine and therefore feeling at least a little bit warmer compared to recent days as well. Perhaps 20 or 21 in the far southeast, but even 16 to 18 in the north should feel more pleasant compared to of late. There will be some rain across the northwest overnight Wednesday into Thursday, and it will be a wet start to the day across Scotland at least. But generally, as we go through into the afternoon, the drizzle will tend to ease, and across the south at least, it will turn much brighter. So some sunny spells developing here and turning much warmer. So that's a trend as we go into Thursday, Friday, and indeed the long weekend. Temperatures are on the rise, particularly across England and Wales, and turning quite hot for some.
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0: good morning, and a historic day in sports.
1: Yes, Arsenal win the Premier League for the first time in 22 years.
0: And an unprecedented situation for Southampton as the team is kicked out of the Championship playoff final for spying.
1: What does this mean for millions of fans across the world? And could they even indeed lose millions of pounds too?
2: Well, you know what? What seemed quite amusing a few days ago has now turned very serious, and Southampton are appealing the decision, which needs to be finalised today because the Wembley final is just 3 days away now.
0: Elsewhere today, the Chancellor goes to war with the supermarkets. Rachel Reeves is set to pressure the supermarkets to cap food prices for essential items like milk, eggs and bread. But some retailers are accusing the government of demonising them.
1: And the Prime Minister is handed a blueprint for introducing digital IDs without sparking public backlash.
0: The latest inflation figures are set to be released in 1 hour's time. Will it be good news for the economy? Stay tuned to find out.
1: And the victim of a horrific anti-Semitic attack in Golders Green this week describes the harrowing ordeal to GB News.
3: It feels like dark time. In 1940, that happened, about like the Holocaust, that some people attacked Jewish people.
4: A celebration with a royal twist. Different communities from across Northern Ireland coming together for a special preview of this summer's FLA.
0: And the King and Queen's first day in Northern Ireland went off without a hitch, that's despite the rain.
5: Temperatures are on the rise, but there's still a few showers in the mix. I'll have all of the details coming up shortly.
0: Good morning, it's just gone 6 o'clock. I'm Ellie Costello.
1: And I'm Alex Armstrong, and this is GB News Breakfast.
0: There were scenes of jubilation in North London last night.
1: There were. Arsenal.
2: In certain parts of North London last night, we should say.
0: Sorry. There's also lots of unhappiness in parts of North London, I should say.
1: And in this studio.
0: And in this studio, in this very studio, and in this very newsroom. Yeah. But Arsenal have won their first Premier League title in 22 years after Manchester City were held to a 1-1 draw at Bournemouth.
1: Yes, Pep Guardiola's side dropped points in their penultimate match, the game in which they handed their rivals. It's the first time the Gunners have been champions since 2004.
0: Yes, Paul Coit is here with us. Morning, Coity. Sorry.
2: Morning.
0: It's a bit painful for you to discuss.
2: Yeah, you know what?
0: Hats off to them, though.
2: Absolutely. I mean, 22 years, like you say, 22 years since they last won the title, and under Mikel Arteta, this has been building. And I think most people have tipped Arsenal over the last three or four years. Mm. This is going to be Arsenal's year. This is going to be Arsenal's year. And the whole thing about bottling it, which has been thrown at Arsenal for years, they've obviously proved that they have the stomach to get through, because it looked like there was going to be a change. When they actually lost at Manchester City, they'd thrown away a huge lead at the top of the Premier League, and then it was in Man City's hands, and then things turned around again. But, I mean, that's it. Jubilation. See, the thing is, it doesn't really matter to Arsenal fans. You want to win it probably on the pitch.
1: But yes, it's very
2: similar to when Leicester did it 10 years ago, and then we saw all the scenes and they were all at home. And the Arsenal players, although it wasn't the case of Mikel Arteta, because we heard from him yesterday saying he's going to be at home, but all the players were there together at the training ground, watched it, and that's what those scenes we're seeing now.
1: Incredible.
2: So, yeah, I mean, look at
1: the jubilation.
2: Oh, yeah.
1: I mean, there's kids alive today who would never have seen Arsenal win.
2: Yeah, absolutely.
1: Right? So that's how long it's been, 22 years, for a top team as well.
2: Well, you know what's interesting is that the amount of different sports people I've spoken to over the years, not just in football, but we're talking about athletes, it could be any sport. When you get over the line, and you're, and I've often said, so what is the feeling when you actually do it? And often it's more relief than it is jubilation.
1: Right.
2: They look extremely happy there, but there's more of a relief because the pressure, which is builds and builds and builds, and this is what they've, you know, they've been playing for so long, and then eventually when it happens, you know, that's the overriding feeling. Well, they've got another game at Crystal Palace, but that's going to be away. You know, they probably want to have that last game at the Emirates, but that's going to be at Crystal Palace. So they don't have to worry about that now.
1: And they're going into it as champions, aren't they?
2: Absolutely.
1: That's the reality.
2: Yeah,
1: so
2: it's all done and dusted.
1: The pressure's off either way.
2: Absolutely.
1: They'll still want to win that game, though, you would
2: of course thought,
1: as champions. You don't want to lose the game that you think they've just been crowned
2: champions. Yeah. Absolutely. Of course they will.
0: I'm just looking at all the back pages. Most of them going on Arsenal saying they've done it.
2: Yep.
0: Champions, party time.
1: Yeah.
0: But one, the eye, and this is a massive story, isn't it? Southampton booted out of the playoffs over Spygate drama.
2: Well, as I mentioned just now, I mean, we were probably, you know, you get a wry smile about something like this. You think, oh, spying in football, I mean, how bad is it? Well, it's turned out very, very bad for Southampton Football Club and their supporters. This is who you feel sorry for, is the fans more than anybody else.
1: Yeah.
2: Because they were looking great. They've had a really good season. They knocked Arsenal out of the FA Cup. Mm. They were doing extremely well. They get to the playoff finals. They beat Middlesbrough. And then they're at Wembley, which is on Saturday. So then we hear about this Spygate situation. So there's someone else I feel sorry for. And this is the kid. I say he's a kid. He's an intern analyst. He's the one that's been sent over to Middlesbrough's training ground to film what's going on.
0: And this is the guy behind the tree.
2: Well, I mean, there you go. I mean, the thing is, then he was followed. Yeah, go on. Yeah, just go and film it. Okay, yeah, no problem. So then he gets stopped. Then Middlesbrough find out, see exactly what's going on. Then it all hell breaks loose. They complain to the EFL. Then you've got a hearing. They've made it to the final. And I thought, well, what's going to happen? Maybe a fine, maybe points deduction. Well, they've got a points deduction for two other games that they were caught spying on because they've admitted it.
1: Yes.
2: But this is huge that they've now been kicked out of what they call the most, well, it's really the richest game in football because it's worth £200 million. I mean, the number varies around all over the place, but they're out. Now, they're going to appeal today. Well, of course they're going to appeal, but the decision needs to be made immediately because the game's on Saturday.
0: Oh.
2: You've got 35,000 fans from each team will be going along. So Southampton, I don't think they've actually, they were sort of holding off just in case. Middlesbrough are going to put all their tickets on sale. It's incredible.
1: And what were they going to be planning to do now? They won't know who they're playing.
2: Yeah, exactly. Well, they won't know who to send their people over to go and watch them train. So they won't know where to go in this.
1: A badly disguised intern anywhere.
2: Exactly. But it will be Middlesbrough. I can't see that this is going to be turned around. If they do have some sort of appeal, and if there is some comeback, it could be a fact of going, okay, well, maybe we'll save you the points from next season. But it's a disaster. And what happens, they need to get to the bottom of who decided that they were going to do this because it's stupid.
0: It's
2: so stupid, and it probably wouldn't make much difference to what's been going on. And to get found out, that, I mean, the consequences are unbelievable.
1: Just very briefly, fans would have bought tickets, right? So would the Southampton fans get a rebate? Would they get
2: the tickets? Well, as we said, I don't think they were careful about putting these tickets on sale because they didn't know exactly what was going to happen. Mm. So they were nervous about it. But
1: that's the people who... Look, this is a game of sport. It's entertainment, right? I don't want to boil it down to that, but this is what it's all about. And it's not just the fans who've bought tickets. It's the fans all over the world because this is a big game.
2: Yeah, but the bottom line is what? It's money.
1: Money.
2: The bottom line is money. It's worth, like I said, £200 million to go to the Premier League. This is, you know, this is where everybody wants to be.
1: Yeah.
2: But you cannot excuse who's done this. I don't think it goes, I mean, I'm just surmising. I don't believe that there will be owners involved in this. I think we're looking a little lower and think, right, let's just get everything we can. And it's just so ridiculous because the downside of doing this and getting caught far outweighs what they will get out of it.
0: Do you think that spying could be more widespread than just Southampton.
2: Well, we've seen it before. We saw it with Leeds and Marcelo Bielsa a few years ago. But the thing is, new rules were brought in.
1: Right.
2: So at the time, that was pretty unprecedented. We've seen it as well with Canada's coach, with women's football as well, that also got banned for a year. So we are seeing a lot more of this because that's the margins in sport between the best is so fine.
1: Yeah.
2: So any advantage you can get. But like I say, the fact that they've got caught, I mean, my goodness me. I mean, was it worth it? Was it really worth it? Yeah. Could they have done it without it? I think, yes, they've got a good side. They've spent a lot of money, but they've just really blown it for themselves. And this is something that is now going to be with Southampton Football Club for a very long time to come.
0: I feel for the fans. I really do.
2: Yeah, absolutely. It's always the fans that end up paying because they've got nothing to do with it.
1: Oh. All right, Paul.
0: Thanks, Coity.
1: Big story.
0: Yeah, two massive stories overnight.
1: All right, look, let's have a quick look at what else is coming into the newsroom.
0: Young drivers are being targeted by ghost brokers selling fake car insurance online. This is according to the Finance Watchdog. The Financial Conduct Authority has warned that half of drivers aged 16 to 25 have bought policies through social media or messaging apps, many of which turn out to be scams.
1: James Roscoe, the deputy to Britain's ambassador in Washington, has abruptly left his post. The Foreign Office declined to give an explanation as to why, of course. He played a key role in President Donald Trump's state visit to the UK and in the King's, of course, recent state visit to the United States.
0: Now, at 10 minutes past six, the Treasury is reportedly planning to urge major supermarkets to introduce price caps on everyday essentials like milk and eggs.
1: And that's after food inflation climbed to 3.7% in April. Petrol prices have also hit their highest level since the start of the Iran war, putting more pressure on everyone's budgets at home. It is really, really tough for people.
0: Yeah, people are really feeling the pinch.
1: And that's 3.4%. That's, of course, on top of all the other years prior. You know, this is not just this one-off one this year. We're talking about the massive inflation we've seen over the last 4 years.
0: Yeah, and we are expecting food inflation to continue to spike, aren't we, with the Iran war.
1: Yeah.
0: Anyway, let's speak to former mayor of Middlesbrough, Andy Preston, who joins us in the studio this morning. Morning to you, Andy. What do you make of these plans?
6: It's a massive development. It might not seem too dramatic, but this doesn't happen in countries like Britain. It's a sign that the government is in crisis, and it's a sign there's a bit of panic out there. I think because things could get much worse. Now, what the supermarkets are going to say is that they're being demonised. What the public don't perhaps realise is that supermarkets work on tiny, tiny margins. They're working on 2% a year. So of all the goods they sell, they're making 2 pence for every pound you spend. They're being demonised. They're putting under huge pressure. But this is a sign to the public that the government is really scared.
1: Yes. Yeah, it certainly seems to be the case. Now, the reality is the Chancellor's calling for price caps. Now, everywhere around the world where anyone who's tried this, take Venezuela as an example, a more recent example, what it's done is actually pushes the cost of food everywhere else up. In fact, it's actually made some of those items so unaffordable that the people have gone hungry in Venezuela. A price cap is really not the best way to solve a food inflation crisis, is it?
6: Alex, there's almost no evidence that this does any good at all. In fact, there's lots of evidence that it makes things worse. There's a really eminent economist, Paul Johnson, former head of the IFS, independent, not politically aligned, he said yesterday that he never thought in his lifetime he'd see a government intervene in food prices. So this is really unusual, and it shows that at the heart of government there is a panic that things could get worse.
1: Yeah.
6: But it's the political ramifications that are huge. No government survives inflation because it hits you every day in the pocket, gives you a panic and a gnaw in the belly when you go shopping in the supermarket. This usually spells the end of every government.
1: Yes.
0: What other options does the Chancellor have on the table? Because we know that supermarkets aren't happy with this one. They feel as though, as you say, they're being demonised.
6: A safer option is to reduce taxes or target money at the poorest. So if you're worried that the very poorest people are really struggling to buy the essentials from their local supermarket, there can be targeted help via councils with food vouchers and special crisis money.
1: But the reality is that Britain, we are, as a country, we are not self-sufficient when it comes to our own food. We import, I think, is it 40%, 30% of our own food into this country. Farmers are being targeted with new taxes. They are complaining that it's tough for them. And we're looking at potential weather conditions as well. One bad harvest, it's not good. And of course, we've got fertilizer shortages, potentially, because as we were talking about the other day on this show, we know that the IEA, the International Energy Agency, are saying there's only weeks left of oil. So that's got a knock-on effect to fertilizer too, which of course would then massively put the prices up.
6: Absolutely, Alex. All the signs are there. This could get much worse. And again, this comes back to a political issue, but this is a political move. What Rachel Reeves and Keir Starmer are trying to do is win favour with the public. If they're seen to be acting, bashing the supermarkets and acting on it for the consumer, that looks good for them. But actually around the world, this looks like something of a panic move, and it won't do any good.
0: There's a supermarket source talking to the Times this morning, making the point that if the government is trying to pursue a growth agenda, it's extraordinary that you're trying to control what businesses are charging. What do you make of that point of view?
6: Ellie, they came in talking about growth. The primary mission was growth. And I have to say, the only thing that is growing is the cost of petrol and the cost of food. Mm. Everything else is flatlining. It's going exactly the opposite way that the government intended. And this around the world looks like a panic measure. It won't go down well.
1: It does indeed. Can I very, very briefly ask you, Andy? I know you haven't come in to talk about this, but a lot happened last week. A lot happened. It's been all overshadowed by what's happening in the Labour psychodrama, which we can't really get into now because we've entered a period of purdah. However, the King's Speech contained quite a lot of information. One of the things people were celebrating quite recently was the end of digital ID. Mm-hmm. And there were celebrations online. People go, oh, it's all over. But the government is still pressing ahead with it.
6: Yeah.
1: In what way would digital ID be palatable for you if I say to you, you've got to have digital ID, Andy?
6: That's a very good question, because when it was first talked about, most of the public were pretty relaxed about it. Mm-hmm. Actually, all the opinion polling showed that about 2/3 of people quite welcomed it, because what was talked about was being able to cut out crime, catch people that shouldn't be here illegally, and make sure that fraud was reduced. So everybody loves that. Mm. As we dug down to the details, people became a bit more uncomfortable, but more importantly thought, well, if we agree to this now, where does it end? This goes on a journey and makes things quite sinister. So the government lost the argument. It's staggering that they brought it back in, especially, Alex, at a time when they're politically weak. It seems like they snuck it in there, didn't they?
1: Yeah.
6: And it surprised everybody. I was surprised. I can't see them going through with it. They make lots of U-turns. I'll make a prediction. Mm-hmm. They will U-turn on this.
0: Oh, this would be number 17.
1: I can't keep up anymore.
0: 17th U-turn?
1: I don't know what number U-turn it is, but it is completely bonkers to think that they would still press ahead with digital ID, despite it being unpopular across every political party, including the Labour Party's own side when it's been polled.
0: But again, I think the issue has been comms, and we see it time and time again with this government. We had so many government rounds, didn't we, on this programme, where the reason for digital ID kept changing.
6: Absolutely.
0: We were talking about it stopping immigration, then it was illegal working, and then it's to help the NHS, and then it's to help with paperwork and kind of streamlining the system. It adds to this issue that people have with trust.
6: It's trust. And when people don't know what your motives are, they begin to fear the worst, don't they? Mm. And that's an issue. But you're right, it's communication. Every economist will say the government has tried to do some quite sensible things, but the way they've explained it has terrified people and alienated the public. This has been a catastrophically bad government at telling people why it's doing things and what it's trying to achieve.
1: It certainly has. Well, look, Andy, thank you so much for joining us so far on these stories this morning. Lots more to come, including this. The latest data from a leading debt relief charity shows it's becoming much more difficult for people to repay unmanageable debt.
0: All of these stories tie in this morning, don't they? How difficult it's getting for families across this country. The average debt levels facing their clients has soared from £2,300 to £4,300 since 2014. That is a rise of almost 90%. Well, our Yorkshire and Humber reporter Anna Riley has the story.
7: I was actually suicidal. I ended up in a psychiatric hospital.
8: Hopeless and penniless, Dean wanted to end his life. His health declined and he lost his job. Unable to pay the bills, Dean fell into debt.
7: I'd never been out of work. And then finding myself disabled after having surgery, it was a big shock. My bills were pay as you go, but it got to a stage where I was sitting for days with no eating, no gas, so I was just nothing.
8: With the help of Christians Against Poverty, Dean recovered. He's one of 35,000 people that have become debt-free after assistance from the charity, who partner with local churches.
9: The wages of the people I've come across, they say that there is no progression in their work, there's no chance of promotion. In fact, the cost of living and the living wage doesn't equate to the cost of food. The cost of petrol has escalated recently. I mean, that is something that powers to be, they can do something about that.
8: Since Christians Against Poverty began 30 years ago, more than £500 million of debt has been repaid or written off.
10: God did not want us to live in debt. He forgave us our debts. And he wants us to forgive others. And not just forgiving them, empowering them to be out of debt.
8: With over a third of adults in Britain worrying about their finances every day, some fear there could be more stories like Dean's. But with the help of charities like this one, budgeting support is out there. 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
1: Well, we all know it's coming, don't we? This lovely weather on the way.
11: I hope so. Is it going to happen today or do we have to wait till tomorrow?
1: I think you've got to wait a couple of days.
11: Oh.
1: Got to wait a couple of days. But that's good. You know it's on the horizon, but let's see what Catherine Chalk thinks about the weather today.
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5: Good morning. Welcome to your GB News weather update from the Met Office. After a showery day yesterday, it is going to be drier out there today with sunny spells. Still a few showers around and it is going to be feeling warmer before those temperatures do start to rise later on in the week. So a lot of cloud around first thing this morning, some hill fog in places, but the cloud will tend to lift and break up. We'll see some glimmers of sunshine, a few showers around, especially across the central parts of England. The focus for the showers though through today is going to be across Scotland. Some of those merging into longer spells of rain to the far north into Orkney. Still quite breezy out there, but temperatures rising 18 to 21 degrees in the best of any sunny spells. As we head through this evening then, we see that band of showery rain across Orkney and Shetland gradually push its way northwards. Showers persisting across much of northern parts of Scotland to the south, some late evening sunshine, cloudy across Northern Ireland, and that persisting into Northern England, into much of Wales and the southwest of England. But most of the showers will start easing and fading away as we go through the evening and into the night. So across the south, generally holding on to dry conditions overnight, but out towards the west, cloud and further spells of rain moving into Northern Ireland, into Wales, Northern England, and eventually ending into southern parts of Scotland. With the cloud or rain around, temperatures will be holding up, so it's going to be another mild start to Thursday morning, only lows around 9 to 12 degrees. So a damp picture first thing on Thursday morning across a northern part of England and into Scotland with outbreaks of rain here. Showery outbreaks of rain possible across Wales as well. Best of the sunshine through Thursday afternoon is going to be across the south of England. And here, temperatures rising nicely in the sunshine, highs of up to 24 degrees. Bye-bye.
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11: Now, do stay with us. Still to come, Married at First Sight UK has been pulled from all streaming platforms. We're going to be talking about that and the new Strictly presenters, which have been named. We're talking about all of that next.
13: I'm Andrew Pearce. This is GB News, the People's Channel, Britain's News Channel.
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16: Arsenal have secured the Premier League crown, ending a 22-year drought stretching back to the legendary Invincibles campaign of 2003-2004. The title was confirmed on Tuesday evening when Manchester City could only manage a 1-1 draw against Bournemouth on the south coast. Pep Guardiola offered immediate congratulations following his side's title bid ending at the Vitality Stadium. He said, "Congratulations to Arsenal, Mikel Arteta and the fans for the Premier League, which they deserved. We fought a lot and now we prepare for next season." That's the latest sport. 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
1: Welcome back. Police have urged potential victims of sexual assault who appeared on the Channel 4 reality show Married at First Sight to get in touch with them. That's, of course, after female participants made allegations of rape and sexual misconduct.
11: Well, let's speak now to entertainment journalist Stephanie Tetchy, who joins us now. Morning to you, Steph. These are really shocking allegations, aren't they, for a household show?
21: It's absolutely horrible, Ellie. You know, this has been one of the best loved shows, which is supposed to be providing entertainment to the country and which a lot of young people watch. You know, reality TV has such influence on the UK TV scene. And to hear of these allegations that have come out is just horrible, because over the past few years, there's just been such a big push in the TV industry to make sure that contestants have the right welfare. And clearly, this has gone a mess for Channel 4 on this program. And what I always see with such, you know, exposés that comes out, this is just the beginning. You know, three people have come forward now, and I think over the next few weeks or months, we're just going to see this snowball effect of more and more people coming out and talking about their time on the show. And it's just horrible. It is what I've read and what I've heard. I actually know one of the contestants, Shona, and when she was on the show, she, you know, she loved it, but coming off the show, she said she just felt her light had gone off. And I think producers have definitely failed these contestants here.
11: Do you think this is the end of the show, Steph? Can it come back from all of this?
21: I don't think it can come back, because, you know, it's been tarnished. We're not dealing with, like, little, you know, rumours or things gone wrong. We're talking about rape here. And that is such a big thing that's going to be having to get investigated. And also the government are saying that there needs to be tougher measures here. So from the time the government is getting involved in a reality TV show, I think it's going to be very hard for it to make a comeback. And as well, are contestants going to feel safe going on a show like that? I highly doubt it.
1: Steph, as well, this is not just a UK show. This is a massive franchise around the world. I know that you've got Married at First Sight. Australia is a very big show as well. That's broadcast here in the UK on the streaming platforms. Is there a potential that this actually impacts the entire Married at First Sight brand around the world?
21: I definitely think so, because it moves as one. Obviously, we're dealing with the UK, but worldwide, if a franchise has been tarnished, as I said, I think more stories are going to be coming out. You know, The Guardian was saying, like, there could be at least room for at least 1,000 exposés or 1,000 stories, because it's a worldwide franchise. So definitely they're all going to have to come together and really be transparent on how their welfare has been for contestants, especially for the women on the show.
0: Steph, whilst we've got you, another huge entertainment story is the new Strictly hosts have been revealed. What do you make of this as a choice?
21: Well, it looks like three is the magic number. It's either magic or insanity. look, we knew that Claudia and Tess were always going to be big shoes to fill, but I think there is a method to the madness. You've got Emma Willis, who is a household name, TV regular, and I think she will steer the Strictly show in the right way. Then we've got Johannes Radebe, who is a professional dancer, so I think he will bring the expertise. And Josh Widdicombe, I think he will bring a comedic value to the show. I think it's kind of a safe choice for them to do three, because I think if they had two, there would have been a lot of pressure for them to be living up to Claudia and Tess. So I think from what I've heard through all the extensive audition process, the chemistry between these three are great. And there's no quietness that there's been about Strictly wanting to appeal to a younger audience. So maybe this is the formula that will actually work for them.
0: Well, we'll have to wait and see, won't we, Steph? Thank you very much for joining us this morning.
21: Thank
0: Always
21: you.
0: Good to see you.
1: A rise to reply here. All three men accused of wrongdoing on Married at First Sight deny the allegations. Channel 4 have said this. Channel 4 was asked to respond to claims of failures in welfare protocols. Channel 4 believes that when concerns related to contributor welfare were raised through existing welfare and production protocols, prompt and appropriate action were taken based on the information available at the time. Channel 4 strongly refutes any claim to the contrary.
0: Lawyers for CPL, which is the production company responsible for the show, told the BBC that its welfare system was gold standard and industry leading, and that it had acted appropriately in all of these cases. Well, I think Stephanie's right. This is a worldwide brand, isn't it? As you mentioned, Married at First Sight Australia. Could more allegations come out? We've seen three allegations from the UK series. What else could
1: come
0: next?
1: I have a feeling. And also, British news, as we know, travels very, very far, particularly in Australia. They're very obsessed with our news. I think this is it for them. If I want to make a prediction, I think the franchise is in big trouble. Big trouble.
0: Okay, let us know what you think. gbnews.com/you'll say.
1: All right, if you're travelling to work or school, let's get a traffic and travel update for you.
3: Good morning. This is the latest AI travel news from gbnews.com. The A75 remains closed between Brownrigg and Cuckoo Bridge roundabouts due to essential maintenance work, prompting drivers to adhere to signed diversion routes. On the A470, an incident near Coryton has led to the implementation of alternative routes to manage traffic flow. In Wiltshire, the A303 westbound has now cleared following an earlier accident, with normal driving conditions anticipated imminently. Meanwhile, in East Sussex, one lane of the A27 westbound remains closed because of an overturned vehicle causing some delays in the area. For more travel news, go to gbnews.com.
0: Now, do you stay with us? Still to come, the victim of a horrific anti-Semitic attack in Golders Green has described his harrowing ordeal to GB News. We're going to be listening to that next.
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5: Now, a 22-year-old Jewish man who was brutally attacked by a group of hooded men in Golders Green has told GB News that he feared for his life. This is in an exclusive broadcast interview.
6: Yeah, the attack took place in the early hours of Monday morning, and the man, who agreed to speak to GB News anonymously, believes he was targeted because of his religion. Well, our national reporter Will Godley has more.
7: So we're here on this street in Golders Green because you were attacked here in the early hours of Monday morning. Talk me through what happened to you.
8: Around 2 in the morning, I just walked there. I see some group of 6 people with black hoodies and mask or something like that. I feel something suspicious. And when they see me, they're running to me. Like in few seconds, and they attack me, they kick me, and with their hands, with the legs, and they tell me some negative in some in Arabic and some in English, like motherfucker or something like that.
7: Why do you think they chose to attack you?
8: I clearly think because my religious. That's it.
7: Do you think they heard you speaking in Hebrew?
8: Yeah. Like I say some write in Hebrew on the phone, and they say to me, because I don't talk with them, I just walk and they attack me. That's it. They listen to me. I think they know that it's a Jewish area.
7: And I can see you're visibly injured. Your cuts and bruises on your face, your nose looks very sore. You've shown me cuts to your body. Just how badly injured were you?
8: So much. Like, it's not just about that it kicked me. It feel like dark time in 1940 that happened, about like the Holocaust, that some people attacked Jewish people. I thinking quickly, in a few seconds in my mind that maybe they're gonna kill me.
7: Really?
8: Yeah, really, because why not? It's happened here.
7: So you say this attack made you feel like you were in the 1940s as a Jewish person being attacked here, and it comes after a number of other anti-Semitic attacks in London. How do you feel being Jewish in London? Do you feel safe?
8: Probably no now, and something need to change for 1000%, yeah, I think. And my message to Europe and to the security, to the government here, to the police, that need to wake up. They need to wake up. Something need to change.
6: All right, still to come, experts have predicted a sharp rise in energy bills for households this summer. Should the government do more to keep costs down? Well, we're going to go through that with Penny Smith and Oscar Redrop. That's next.
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12: Hello. If you're heading off to Europe, well, high pressure is in charge, bringing plenty of warm sunshine around. Still a few showers, and it is cloudy across Madeira and the Canary Islands through Thursday. Lots of sunshine to be had across Spain, Portugal and France, across Italy and across Greece. That's where we'll see some showers bubbling up through the afternoon. Otherwise, temperatures into the mid to high 20s. That theme continues as we go through the week.
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5: Back.
6: Yeah, it's an interesting news environment, isn't it?
5: It is a bit. We're in Purdah.
6: Yeah, we're in Purdah.
5: So we're following strict rules.
6: Very strict rules. So bear with us. Yeah. There is some interesting front pages, isn't there, Ellie?
5: There certainly are. This is how they're stacking up today. The Telegraph reports on the Chancellor, Rachel Reeves, urging supermarkets to put a cap on essential food items like eggs and bread.
6: Yes, the Times leads on this, the same story, with reports that prices could be frozen.
5: The Guardian leads on a warning from climate advisers that Britain must get used to being a hot country.
6: Oh, what a shame. And finally...
5: Well, I just heard that.
6: Yeah, we're all so disappointed. Finally, the Sun reports that Married at First Sight has been axed. Stay tuned, because at 8:20 a.m. we're going to debate whether reality shows are just encouraging toxic behaviour.
5: Yeah, that's with Nadia Essex and Lizzie Cundy, so that should be a really
6: That'll
5: good
6: be a
5: debate
6: really
5: later
6: one.
5: On.
6: Yeah.
5: Those ladies will not hold back. Mm-hmm. And neither will these two, Penny Smith and Oscar Redrop. Morning, you two.
6: Morning.
5: Going through the papers with us this morning. Penny, let's talk about Rachel Reeves telling supermarkets to cap food prices.
19: Yes.
5: How's that going to go down?
19: Well, I mean, I just looked at this and I thought, unlike you three, I actually lived through the 70s and we seem to be going back there. Mm. I'll be getting my loom pants out. So essentially saying that what they call the basics, bread, eggs, milk, etc., she's saying, you know, they should be capped, and she's trying to have a conversation with them. The supermarkets just saying, what? The thing is, food costs what it costs, and this is sounding very much like the sort of thing that they used to do in Russia, for example, didn't they, when they had these food caps? Actually, quite a lot of those Eastern European places, and when it was the USSR, that's what they did. That was how they kind of managed to make things work. But to me, it just seems ridiculous. There will be things that you can go to the supermarket and you go, this one is cheap because we've got a glut of it at the moment. That's how prices work. It's the law of supply and demand. And if you're forcing them to say, you know, to keep it down, in return, you don't have to do net zero waste packaging. You don't have to bring in these obesity rules. You've got other things that they can ease off on. I just can't see the point.
6: Yeah. Oscar, Venezuela is a probably more recent example. It didn't go very well for them. You know, they ended up actually having shortages of this food because farmers and supermarkets actually said, well, if we're going to have a price cap, we just won't buy them, because those actually ended up becoming unprofitable for them.
20: Yeah, and just look at the countries we're listing here. You know, Penny talking about you know, the Soviet Union and you referencing Venezuela. I think in many ways that this is one of the most depressing front page stories I've seen in this country since I've been alive. I think what it says to the rest of the world in terms of where the UK is at is utterly depressing. I think that the almost the cheek, if you like, of the government to turn around and start making these demands of supermarkets, where for, you know, NICS rises for employers, you know, all the kind of the bog off deals, scrapping the you know, kind of nanny statism in terms of like what people should be eating, and those often cheaper foods, and I know it's not ideal because often they're unhealthier, but making cheaper foods harder to buy for the consumer, supermarkets would be well within their right to turn around to the government and say, absolutely not, you know, you've made life so much harder for us. I think, as Penny hinted at though, there are things. Often, the government intervention in circumstances will make things harder and worse. The government should stay well out the way and just make as many products as cheap as possible that we have not done for years now. And I wouldn't make this a Labour thing. I'd go back to like even the sugar tax with George Osborne. You know, like we are so beyond that these days. We need to make things easy and cheap.
5: Well, it'll be interesting to get some reaction from supermarket bosses, which I'm sure we're going to get later on this morning. We will, of course, bring that to you on GB News Breakfast. In the meantime, Oscar, should we have a look at The Guardian and The Star this morning? This story about the UK must get used to being a hot country.
20: Landmark report in The Guardian. So we're looking at British homes now, not only needing air conditioning, but making recommendations, which I find slightly odd, because I think people do this anyway. This didn't feel particularly kind of eye-catching to me. And also, if you read a bit deeper, it is more air conditioning in things like hospitals and care homes and the like, but drawing curtains and opening windows and growing trees for shade, you know, and that might not quite be enough. And look, I mean, these are all things I think most people do anyway.
6: Yeah.
20: And I'm not going
19: to
20: be...
19: We certainly need to build more trees into any new development.
20: Agreed.
19: The problem is, every time I go past a new development and there's these poor little spindly trees, just a little one here and a little one there. And the trouble is, some of them don't even survive to the next year because nobody... Who's watering them
20: to start off?
19: And if we go through prolonged drought periods when these poor little spindly trees are trying to grow, you know, just don't cut them down in the first place and make, you know, build round them, as it were.
20: But it is an
6: the end of the day, yes, it's not great that we're becoming a hotter country in terms for farmers, and you know, that's not great for agriculture. But I think a lot of British people will look at this headline and go, "Thank goodness for that."
20: Yeah, well, there is always that. I have to say, like, I'm waiting for it now almost, and we're still like pretty grey, cold May. I have to say,
6: it's 20 degrees.
20: I know it's meant to be hotting up this weekend.
0: 32 next week, everybody. Monday and Tuesday.
20: 32.
0: Yep, it's time to switch out the winter wardrobes. Switch your summer.
20: That does sound nice.
0: But public service now.
20: To make the boring political point, though, a report like this does come at an interesting time when, you know, we are just so backed against the wall. Things like net zero just doesn't work for people right now, I don't think.
19: Yeah. Mm. You know, when we talk about hot country, it means that it's going to be drier and then with wet winters. So that's what we have to get used to as well.
20: Yeah. I might be able to stop using as much fake tan, though. So that would be a bonus.
0: That would be a benefit. There's always a silver lining.
20: The boots share price will take a hit.
6: Fake tan. Obviously not. But Married at First Sight, massive international brand, right? It is very big, a very well watched program across the world. We've got Maths. It's called Maths, of course, abbreviated Married at First Sight UK. Maths Australia, which is also very big here, Oscar. But these serious allegations of rape during filming of certain seasons, which has now led to the whole show being pulled from streaming platforms here in the UK. Do you think it's over for the program?
20: I think potentially. I mean, me and Penny were just talking about it before we came on. It's quite a unique reality show in the sense that...
0: Can you just explain it for somebody else?
19: Well, I was going to say, the thing is, I was saying to Oscar, what, they literally don't meet each other before, and they don't even... Because for some reason, I imagined there was a kind of meet and greet kind of thing, a party.
20: No, two complete strangers are thrown together. There's a bit of kind of filtering beforehand where, inverted commas, the experts kind of, you know, do some filtering and go, oh, you would suit this type of person. They're thrown together. They are, in inverted commas again, married, not legally, but there's a kind of marriage ceremony. And then they are shepherded off. They do a honeymoon together and they live with each other for about 2 months or so. This experiment takes place and they will cohabitate in that time. And where it is different to your things like Love Island and the like, and Big Brother, with the safety aspect, there are cameras and microphones on at all times on these shows.
6: Yep.
20: That is not the case with this show. So, you know, the cameras go off, the microphones go off, and at that point there are ultimately two strangers cohabiting. Mm. And that feels incredibly messy. I feel like a huge hypocrite because off, and at that point there are ultimately two strangers cohabiting. Mm. And that feels incredibly messy. I feel like a huge hypocrite because I wa-

0: I think as Oscar was explaining it to me, I was just thinking, this just has red flags.
1: Yeah. Well, I used to watch Blind Date with my grandma.
0: Yeah. Oh, Blind Date.
1: And that feels like the most naive kind of innocent.
0: Lovely,
1: yeah, no, but and like really good fun. And you should look at where we've come from a show like that to some quite heavy social experimenting.
2: Yeah. It certainly is. We should just say that all three men deny any wrongdoing.
3: They do indeed.
2: And there is an investigation underway.
3: All right, time now for a great British giveaway. It's your chance to have a spectacular summer, especially if it's heating up as well. I mean, that would be great, wouldn't it? £76,543.21 in tax-free cash.
2: What is it?
3: It's a countdown to summer.
2: Very good. Here are all the details that you need.
4: 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UK only. Entrance must be 18 or over. Lines close at 4 p.m. on the 26th of June. This is a network giveaway. Entries will be pooled. Please check the closing time if listening or watching on demand. Good luck.
3: Okie dokie. Yes, still to come. Yes.
2: Yeah, the latest inflation figures are out in just a matter of minutes. So we're going to have that breaking news for you just after 7 o'clock.
3: But first, it's your weather with Catherine Shulk.
2: And hopefully the good weather is coming. Fingers crossed. Mm.
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6: Good morning. Welcome to your GB News weather update from the Met Office. After a showery day yesterday, it is going to be drier out there today with sunny spells. Still a few showers around and it is going to be feeling warmer before those temperatures do start to rise later on in the week. So a lot of cloud around first thing this morning. Some hill fog in places, but the cloud will tend to lift and break up. We'll see some glimmers of sunshine, a few showers around, especially across the central parts of England. The focus for the showers, though, through today is going to be across Scotland. Some of those merging into longer spells of rain to the far north into Orkney. Still quite breezy out there, but temperatures rising 18 to 21 degrees in the best of any sunny spells. As we head through this evening then, we see that band of showery rain across Orkney and Shetland gradually push its way northwards. Showers persisting across much of northern parts of Scotland to the south, some late evening sunshine, cloudy across Northern Ireland, and that persisting into Northern England, into much of Wales and the southwest of England. But most of the showers will start easing and fading away as we go through the evening and into the night. So across the south, generally holding on to dry conditions overnight, but out towards the west, cloud and further spells of rain moving into Northern Ireland, into Wales, Northern England, and eventually ending into southern parts of Scotland. With the cloud or rain around, temperatures will be holding up, so it's going to be another mild start to Thursday morning, only lows around 9 to 12 degrees. So a damp picture first thing on Thursday morning across a northern part of England and into Scotland with outbreaks of rain here. Showery outbreaks of rain possible across Wales as well. Best of the sunshine through Thursday afternoon is going to be across the south of England. And here, temperatures rising nicely in the sunshine, highs of up to 24 degrees. Bye-bye.
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0: Good morning. This is the latest AI travel news from gbnews.com. The A95 is closed between B9008 Tomintoul and B9138 Nokando due to maintenance. Drivers are advised to follow the signed diversion or wait for the next amnesty period. On the A470 in Coryton, an incident causes diversions in both directions around the roundabout. In Wiltshire, all lanes are closed westbound on the A303 after a vehicle crossed the central reservation. Normal traffic is expected by 9:45 this morning. East Sussex has one lane closed westbound on the A27 after a vehicle overturned. For more travel news, go to gbnews.com.
1: No persecuted Christian should have to walk alone. Hi, my name is Pat Allerton, and I'm the vicar of St. Peter's, Notting Hill, in London. I'm a supporter of Help the Persecuted. War has erupted across the Middle East. 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
2: 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UK only. Entrance must be 18 or over. Lines close at 4 p.m. on the 26th of June. This is a network giveaway. Entries will be pooled. Please check the closing time if listening or watching on demand.
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5: Good morning. Crucial inflation figures are going to be released any moment.
6: That's right. The Chancellor, Rachel Reeves, is awaiting that key indication of how the economy is working. And all on the same day that she's putting unprecedented pressure on supermarkets to freeze prices.
5: Well, in response, some retailers are accusing the government of demonising them, with some labelling the move as desperate and turning the blame back on the government's tax raids and minimum wage rises.
6: That's right. With oil prices is reaching their highest point since the Iran war started and warnings food inflation could peak at 10% this year, is it time for the government to take more radical action to keep costs down?
5: Well, one measure introduced by the Treasury is to allow the flow of Russian oil into the UK in a massive U-turn that's telling of the economic pressures facing this government.
6: And the Prime Minister is handed a blueprint for introducing digital ID without sparking a public backlash. Wonder how that's going to go.
5: The victim of a horrific anti-Semitic attack in Golders Green this week has described his harrowing ordeal to GB News.
7: It feels like dark time in 1940 that happened there, you know, about like the Holocaust that some people attack Jewish people.
8: A celebration with a royal twist. Different communities from across Northern Ireland coming together for a special preview of this summer's FLA.
6: Yeah, the King and Queen's first day in Northern Ireland went off without a hitch, despite the rain.
9: I'm looking for that deep connection.
10: Someone who's kind,
11: generous.
5: Channel 4's Married at First Sight UK is pulled from all streaming platforms over sexual assault claims. We're going to be debating if reality shows encourage toxic behaviour.
9: And for this morning, will Arsenal crown Premier League champions for the first time in 22 years? Spurs, meanwhile, lose to Chelsea, which means that their relegation fight goes right down to the wire. And Southampton are expelled from Saturday's richest match in football, the Championship playoff final.
10: Temperatures are on the rise, but there's still a few showers in the mix. I'll have all of the details coming up shortly.
5: Good morning, it's just gone 7 o'clock. I'm Ellie Costello.
6: And I'm Alex Armstrong, and this is GB News Breakfast.

0: Paul. What a day. How are you feeling? Did you wake up with a headache? Did you sleep at all last night?
1: It was okay. It was pretty much a double whammy for Spurs fans. Mm. And for Arsenal fans, it was a great day. So Spurs lost to Chelsea, which puts the relegation
0: fight. I did predict yesterday, did I not?
1: But you know what? So did I, to be fair. But Arsenal have won the title. See, they won it without kicking a ball. They just had to watch Manchester City draw at Bournemouth, which, by the way, I also predicted the fact that they wouldn't win at Bournemouth. So they're the new champions. 22 years it's been waiting for. So people have been predicting it for a lot of people, say expecting it was going to happen at some point. But Arsenal, lots of celebrations around the Emirates, as you can imagine. I didn't make it there last night.
2: No, I'm surprised.
1: I was just
2: that.
1: Busy.
0: I couldn't be there. Wouldn't want to kick it.
1: But
0: lynched.
1: Listen, I'm going to say it, and I'm going to be gracious. Congratulations.
0: There you go.
2: Yes, very good, very good. And Spygate, Southampton, also a massive story we're going to get into in the sports.
1: This is crazy.
2: Crazy story.
1: We'll do this shortly. And what seemed like a bit of a laugh at first is now turned, quite sinister, because Southampton have been kicked out of those playoff finals, which is supposed to be on Saturday. Well, it is on Saturday at Wembley, where they were through after beating Middlesbrough. But now it's been reversed because they were spying on Middlesbrough's training, which is not all against the law, against the rules. And now they've been kicked out. And the repercussions are just huge. The amount of money that they will lose, the fans, how they'll feel about it. But we'll go into detail a little bit later.
0: We'll get the details shortly.
2: Okay, thanks, Quirty. See you soon.
0: All right, we've got some breaking news for you this morning. The UK's latest inflation rate has just been announced, and it has fallen unexpectedly to 2.8% in the year to April.
2: Yeah, it's fallen from 3.3% in March. This is from the Office for National Statistics. It was thought that it would ease slightly as a drop in household energy bills offset a jump in fuel prices. But experts are warning of turbulence ahead, I'm afraid, as the Iran energy price shock catches up, they say, with the cost of living. But just to repeat that breaking news in the past few moments, the latest UK inflation rate has been announced, unexpectedly fallen to 2.8% in the year to April.
0: Yes, okay. Well, joining us now to talk about all things, economy, I guess, really. Mm. Politics and economics reporter for City AM, Marcuccio Islandcar, joining us this morning. Thank you very much for talking to us about this breaking news, of course. We've got inflation falling in Britain, which I think will come as a surprise to many of our viewers, particularly as the economy has been wavering. We saw unemployment rise the other day, wage growth also not quite doing so well. What's attributing this fall in inflation?
3: Yeah, so inflation fell there slightly from the last month. It's quite simple to understand why. Obviously, in April, we had the Ofgem energy price cap actually fall itself by about £170, and that was because of budget policies introduced by the Chancellor, Rachel Reeves, meant basically moving some net zero subsidies away from energy bills and onto general taxation. Prescriptions were also, that's all sort of keeping price pressures a bit lower. We'll have to go through the data and look at which other measures are also sort of holding inflation back. But I think in the months ahead, we can see inflation sort of spike quite largely due to disruption that we've seen across the Middle East.
2: Is that the Iran war just catching up with the cost of living? Does it take a while to kind of seep through?
3: Yeah, so for instance, energy prices are sort of capped, and every 3 months they sort of get reset. So we'll see that real hot, big impact on families and households from July.
0: Now, of course, we've got the Iran war raging on, which is going to be a huge driver over the next few quarters, particularly as world's oil supply begins to dry up from the Strait of Hormuz being blockaded by the United States and that ongoing war with Iran. Do we expect to see a dramatic rise in inflation? Of course, the other big economic story today is that we've got the Chancellor out talking about asking supermarkets to freeze their costs of basic foods. Is that an indicator that that the government may be bracing themselves for worse figures later on in the year?
3: Absolutely. The government is clearly very worried about anything that consumers and I guess voters perceive as a huge increase in their bills, and the blame is laid at their door. This push from being reported first by the Financial Times and followed up is sort of weird in many ways. You saw the S&P in Scotland actually doing a sort of obligatory price cap for supermarkets. Here it seems to be slightly different, where there are a few regulations that are being introduced or have been introduced on supermarkets recently, and the government's basically telling them, we'll pull that regulation if you price cap the price off items such as eggs, bread, you know, the kinds of things that get bought a lot by households. So it's a sort of negotiation, I suppose, taking place. Some supermarkets are furious about it, and so are some economists who said the UK has sort of given up on growth, it seems.
2: Can I also ask you about this big story out today that the UK government has loosened strict sanctions on Russian oil refined into diesel and jet fuel in third countries? This, of course, as prices have been rising steeply in recent weeks. Clearly, this is a huge U-turn, isn't it? And must reflect the growing supply concerns.
3: Absolutely. I think sanctions have had sort of mixed effects, I suppose, with the war in Russia, and I guess the government is trying to sort of respond as quickly as possible to any sort of supply chain issues. I suppose sanctions is an issue around that, and you know, where they sort of take oil from countries such as India, which might have imported from Russia. So obviously, there's lots of measures and things taking place in Whitehall, a lot of which we'll only find out in the next few weeks, next few months, and the effects of which could take months, perhaps a year, to really come into the UK economy.
0: And I guess this, you know, there's not really much the free market can do about this. This is global winds affecting Britain here. But is there anything that the government can do rather than trying to ask, you know, supermarkets, for example, to freeze prices? Anything the government can do to ease that pressure on the everyday person?
3: Well, I think at the budget we saw last year, and that's why inflation is down today, there are a few sort of measures that might have some effect on price growth. But I guess the long-term sort of plan really always has to be on the supply side, as economists say. That means, you know, building more houses, just adding supply, which is good for growth, makes people richer, and because prices are sort of, price pressures are going down while growth continues there. So there's on energy, on planning, on housing, on a lot of these issues, it always comes down, I guess, from an economist perspective, to sort of get as much supply in there so that people have choices and the price pressures are sort of contained.
2: Richard, we're almost out of time with you. So just very briefly, just wanted your thoughts on, we're expecting the Chancellor to cancel the planned fuel duty rise, which was meant to take place in September. This is to help with the cost of living. How much difference will that make at the pump if that happens today and if that is announced today? And there will be concern about taxes being, risen elsewhere to pay for all of this.
3: Yeah, we're expecting, I think, a speech from the Chancellor on Thursday with some sort of energy support package measures. And this sort of planned hike in fuel duty from September could be delayed or scrapped. I think, obviously, we saw petrol prices, I think, hit the highest point since the Iran war started. This will help to sort of contain that measure. But effectively, you're just tweaking a small tax, sort of confusing economists and opposition groups with, you know, some nice number tinkering, where actually it's not really a sort of fundamental tax change on petrol or on energy. And I think it will raise some eyebrows among some of the economists that I speak to each day.
0: Okay. Thank you very much for your thoughts on this economics news this morning. And of course, many people at home will be worried.
2: Of course they will be.
0: Seriously worried.
2: It's headline after headline, isn't it?
0: And it's not. And look, whilst the government might celebrate this a bit of good news today, the overall trend, if you look at every graph of inflation over the last 4 or 5 years, the thing, when inflation falls, it doesn't mean that your costs are coming down. This is prices have fallen, yes, a little bit. The rate of prices have fallen, but it's the rate of growth of those prices, right? right? So it's not like the costs are coming down. We haven't got deflation. Mm. We're still inflating. So it's
2: just
0: not
2: at
0: like
2: a slower rate just at now.
0: For now, a slightly slower rate. So this isn't, you know, inflation is not ever good news when we've had such massive spikes the last few years. So again, people should be worried by this data.
2: Okay, let us know what you think. GBnews.com/yoursay. In the meantime, 12 minutes past 7, should we take a look at some other stories coming to the newsroom this morning?
0: Let's have a look. Vladimir Putin has been welcomed in Beijing today. During a meeting between the superpowers, the Russian president told the Chinese president, Xi Jinping, that the relationship between the two countries has reached an unprecedentedly high level. Well, Xi has called his counterparts an old friend and has described their ties as unyielding. The two leaders are expected to sign documents later today before they both give statements to the media.
2: James Roscoe, the deputy to Britain's ambassador in Washington, has abruptly left his post. Foreign Office officials declined to give any explanation as to why. He played a key role in President Donald Trump's state visit to the UK and in King Charles's recent visit to the US.
0: Young drivers are being targeted by ghost brokers selling fake car insurance online. The finance watchdog has indeed warned. The Financial Conduct Authority has warned that half of drivers aged 16 to 25 have bought policies through social media or messaging apps, many of which are scams.
2: Now let's get a check on the weather with Catherine Chalk.
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5: Good morning. Welcome to your GB News weather update from the Met Office. After a showery day yesterday, it is going to be drier out there today with sunny spells. Still a few showers around and it is going to be feeling warmer before those temperatures do start to rise later on in the week. So a lot of cloud around first thing this morning. Some hill fog in places, but the cloud will tend to lift and break up. We'll see some glimmers of sunshine, a few showers around, especially across the central parts of England. The focus for the showers, though, through today is going to be across Scotland. Some of those merging into longer spells of rain to the far north into Orkney. Still quite breezy out there, but temperatures rising 18 to 21 degrees in the best of any sunny spells. As we head through this evening then, we see that band of showery rain across Orkney and Shetland gradually push its way northwards. Showers persisting across much of northern parts of Scotland to the south, some late evening sunshine, cloudy across Northern Ireland, and that persisting into Northern England, into much of Wales and the southwest of England. But most of the showers will start easing and fading away as we go through the evening and into the night. So across the south, generally holding on to dry conditions overnight, but out towards the west, cloud and further spells of rain moving into Northern Ireland, into Wales, Northern England, and eventually ending into southern parts of Scotland. With the cloud or rain around, temperatures will be holding up, so it's going to be another mild start to Thursday morning, only lows around 9 to 12 degrees. So a damp picture first thing on Thursday morning across a northern part of England and into Scotland with outbreaks of rain here. Showery outbreaks of rain possible across Wales as well. Best of the sunshine through Thursday afternoon is going to be across the south of England. And here, temperatures rising nicely in the sunshine, highs of up to 24 degrees. Bye-bye.
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0: The King and Queen made a surprise visit.
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2: You're very excited about this, aren't you, Alex?
0: I'm very excited about this. Yes, the King and Queen have indeed made a surprise visit to Northern Ireland. Cameron Walker has all the details next.
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10: Arsenal have secured the Premier League crown, ending a 22-year drought stretching back to the legendary Invincibles campaign of 2003-2004. The title was confirmed on Tuesday evening when Manchester City could only manage a 1-1 draw against Bournemouth on the south coast. Pep Guardiola offered immediate congratulations following his side's title bid ending at the Vitality Stadium. He said, "Congratulations to Arsenal, Mikel Arteta and the fans for the Premier League, which they deserved. We fought a lot and now we prepare for next season." That's the latest sport. 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
0: Well, I was very excited about this.
2: You are very excited about this.
0: Yes. King and Queen have started their 3-day visit to Northern Ireland. They began their trip with a celebration of traditional music and culture.
2: Our royal correspondent Cameron Walker is there for us.
15: Well, it may be a wet and windy day here in Belfast, but the King and Queen were treated to a warm reception of Irish music. And if that didn't warm them up, the whiskey in the distillery certainly did.
6: A celebration with a royal twist. Different communities from across Northern Ireland coming together for a special preview of this summer's FLA. Here's one of the organisers, Niall McLean.
16: Well, the FLA in Belfast for us from the very start has been a FLA for everybody, and that's really been our stamp from the start. We want everybody involved, all communities involved, and I think what you've seen today, when you bring the bands forum and you bring different traditional forms of dance, Polish dance, Irish dance, and then the young musicians, traditional musicians, and you bring them all together and they perform together, that's what the FLA is all about for us.
6: The FLA is Ireland's biggest festival of traditional music, dance and culture, and it's the first time Belfast has ever hosted. Even Their Majesties joined in on Bodhran drums, even if not in perfect time. Despite this, the Irish dancers seemed happy.
17: It was a fun experience to have, and it's great to have them here in Belfast.
18: Yeah, it was a brilliant opportunity. I think we had a lot of nerves at the start, but it was brilliant to showcase our festival, Irish dancers. To have such brilliant music as well is really exciting.
6: Inside, the King and Queen sampled whiskey from the relatively new Titanic Distillers, the first in Belfast for nearly 90 years. They were guided by co-founder Peter Laver.
19: He shook plenty of hands and it was unbelievable. He fairly engaged and he liked whiskey, which is important. The Queen and himself had some taste of whiskey and they really enjoyed it.
20: Is that my letter? This is what I wrote.
6: The Queen then fulfilled a promise, visiting Fane Street Primary School, where pupils had specially invited her. She toured a sensory room, where Bubbles and a therapy dog kept the diverse pupils entertained. Their Majesties also held audiences with the First Minister and Deputy First Minister of Northern Ireland, Michelle O'Neill and Emma Little Pengelly, a reminder of power sharing in the country. Today, King Charles and Queen Camilla are expected to continue their tour of the nation. Cameron Walker, GB News in Belfast.
2: Oh, looks like a fantastic trip, doesn't it?
0: It does.
2: And much more to come from Cameron Walker, who has the best job in the game, I think.
0: He really does. I mean, he's in Italy a couple of weeks ago.
2: Having pasta with the Princess of Wales last week.
0: Wales. Where was he before that? He was with the King in the States.
2: In the US.
0: Yeah, in the States.
2: Now he's playing music with the Queen in Northern Ireland. Have a lovely time.
0: Yeah. Where will they go next, I wonder? But we do know what's coming up next here on the show, because Paul Coit is here with all the latest sports news.
1: Sometimes, well, most of the time, this job's fun. Sometimes it can be difficult, sometimes easy. Guess what sort of way I'm feeling about it today?
2: It's tough today.
1: Arsenal won the Premier League last night without kicking a ball. I will discuss in just a second.
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22: 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The M8 eastbound at Hermiston Gate experiences restriction due to a broken down vehicle. Meanwhile, in Greater London, the M4 westbound between junctions 2 and 3 has one of three lanes closed, with normal traffic conditions anticipated to resume between 7:30 and 7:45 a.m. In Wiltshire, the entire westbound A303 is closed following a significant collision. East Sussex sees one lane of the A27 westbound shut due to an overturned vehicle. Additionally, train services between Birmingham New Street and Stafford are experiencing disruptions. For more travel news, go to gbnews.com.
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0: All right, it's time to go through all the sport, and I can just feel the animosity in the room. Can you feel it at home?
2: So it depends who you support. Look, Arsenal fans, we should say, have had a lovely night, haven't they? They'll be waking up and going, sore hands.
1: Sore hands. Because all the applauding.
0: All the clapping.
2: Sore heads this morning. Although, we have just had a view in from Aaron.
1: Yeah.
2: Says, hi, Paul. I'm a Spurs fan too.
1: Hi, Aaron.
2: Devastating night last night.
1: Yeah.
2: Now I know how Keir Starmer feels every day.
1: Well, the irony is, Keir Starmer is actually an Arsenal fan.
2: Had a great night.
0: Yeah, he's actually tweeted about Arsenal recently.
2: Has he?
0: Yeah, I'll get up a little.
1: I'm sure he has.
0: Yeah. He's got to celebrate some victories here and there, hasn't he?
1: Well, look, Arsenal are now the champions, the Premier League champions for 2026, and I think what year it was, 22 years since the last time they won it. I didn't have to kick a ball either yesterday. I mean, these are the celebrations. And this is any joy I'm happy with, you know, as long as it doesn't get out of hand and it looks like there is joy going on outside the Emirates. Everybody just headed out there after the result came in from Bournemouth, because Manchester City needed to beat Bournemouth yesterday to keep the Premier League race alive, and they didn't. It was 1-1. They scored in the 95th minute, went again. It was just run out of time, and they didn't manage it. So that means that Arsenal are champions. They'll now go to Crystal Palace. They don't have to worry. They can do whatever they want. They can have a lovely time. I think it would be, for Arsenal, it would be great if they had their last home game being the last game of the season, because then they can lift the trophy in front of their own fans.
0: Yeah.
1: But they will be given the trophy. And there we are. Look at the thousands of people outside the Emirates.
0: What does this mean for the rest of the Premier League? What is it shaping up to look like now, Paul?
1: What do you mean?
0: Well, what's the rest of the running order? But there's a team that might.
1: What do you mean? What are you saying?
0: I'm just trying to.
2: What are you getting at?
1: I'd like to apologise. I felt myself getting a bit touchy then. I did. I felt myself getting a bit funny. All the shapes up is that at the bottom, it's looking a little worrying because it's Spurs and West Ham. Oscar's going to be with you in just a second. I can feel his eyes glaring at me as we're talking about it. So the way we're looking at the bottom, this all goes down to Sunday. So this is what everybody's going to be watching.
2: Oh, no.
1: Is Spurs, who are at home to Everton, and then West Ham are at home to Leeds. Now, West Ham are 2 points behind Spurs at the moment, which obviously means should Spurs lose and West Ham win, then West Ham stay in the Premier League and Tottenham go down. But if Spurs get a draw, because of the goal difference, it doesn't matter what happens at the London Stadium, Spurs will stay up. It's the tension. I mean, it hasn't happened, as far as Spurs are concerned, in living memory, where they've gone to the final game of the season needing to win to stay up.
2: But can I say this is the most Spurs thing ever, to take it right down to the wire. They don't make it easy for themselves, ever.
1: What the atmosphere is going to be like. Can you see this?
2: But
1: I tell you, I feel
0: what
1: the atmosphere is going to be like, because everybody is going to be, I mean, I'm the one that's going to be trying to get everybody going, and we've all got to cheer the team and get positive, but there's this incredible nervousness. And for those that don't understand what sport means, and there are some people that think, I mean, I had a friend and he would say, well, isn't it just like supporting two companies? And you go, no, because it's very tribal and you're brought up with, you know what it's like, and Ellie, you know what it's like as well. And so it affects you more than even you thought it would. So even from 3 o'clock this morning when I wake up, the first thing I think, I've got a horrible feeling in my stomach. What is it? And that's what it is. So this is how it affects people. And it's the same as Arsenal. There will be no unbridled joy like Arsenal fans celebrating the fact that they've won the Premier League.
0: Biggest Arsenal fan going, clearly. The Prime Minister, what was he tweeting there, Paul?
1: Go on, what's he saying?
0: 22 long years for the Arsenal, but finally we're back where we belong.
1: Champions. Did he write that himself, do you think? Or was that written for
2: him? Sounds like it.
1: Carefully checked.
0: I think if he was going to write any posts lately, that might be the one he did write.
1: Okay. Well, look, Pep Guardiola, it'd be interesting to hear what he has to say. So, Manchester City manager, we were talking yesterday, he's going to leave at the end of the season. So, he looked very despondent because he would have loved to have won the Premier League double with the, well, it would have been the treble with the FA Cup and the League Cup, but no Premier League for him. This is what he had to say after the game.
3: Congratulate Arsenal. Mikel, staff, backroom staff, fans for this Premier League will deserve. At the same time, for my manager career, one of the years that we fought the more with the incredible things that we could not control, and we were there, never give up. I would have loved to have in the last moment, you know, to try. Of course, it wasn't in those hands, but today the fatigue was there.
1: It always throws me when you see the adverts behind moving. It looks like he's on a travelator as he's doing it. Yeah.
0: Anything.
1: But anyway, so that's it. Man City, pretty much done for the season. But FA Cup and League Cup, is that Carabao Cup? Oh, that would be a fantastic season for most.
0: Yeah.
1: Fantastic season.
0: Big story, though.
1: Right.
0: Southampton.
1: This is huge. I mean, it really
2: Spygate.
1: Is.
2: Spygate.
0: Yeah.
1: It really has. It's really turned into it's something just unprecedented in football. They're expelled. So Southampton have been expelled now from the Championship playoff, which is supposed to happen on Saturday where they play Hull. So it's costing the club. It will. They always call this game the richest game in football because if you go up to the Premier League, the money that you will make. So we're talking probably about £200 million. Now, you can argue the fact that because it is so important, this is why they end up sending a spy over to Middlesbrough to watch them train. But it's against the rules. Look at that picture. Now, this is a young fella called William Salt. Okay. He's an intern analyst. So he's obviously been sent by Southampton to go up to Middlesbrough's training ground to film and even stream it back to Southampton.
2: He could have been slightly more discreet now, couldn't he?
0: What do you think? Impossible, is it?
1: No, that's him on the right, dressed as a tree, by the way. That's not him. That's just a passerby.
0: But I guess the question is, if you're going to send someone to do this, how did they know who it was, first of all? How did the club pick up that this is an intern in another club?
1: Well, there were people from Middlesbrough Media, because they will be around anyway. And it was spotted. You see someone, what is that person doing? Yeah. Now, most training grounds these days, back in the day, training grounds, anybody could go and you could go and see whatever you want. Whereas most training grounds now of big clubs are behind closed doors. You can't get in. They've gone along. So he stood next to this tree. I mean, there's people that were joking because Southampton fans were, it was all a bit of a joke at first. Yeah. You know what? Oh, we've been done for spying, but we're going to the EFL, whatever. We're going to the final and we're all doing that. But they won't be doing that anymore because
2: the
1: sanction is they've been thrown out. So Middlesbrough have now been reinstated and they will play in that final on Saturday. Mm. And it's I've never seen anything like this. They've also been charged with two other games. And this is the ones they know about. Oxford in December, which they actually lost 2-0. Ipswich they played in April, which went 2-2. So they've admitted to it because they probably thought, okay, we'll come clean, admit it, maybe we'll get a fine, maybe a points deduction next year or something at worst. But now they've been thrown out. And they are appealing today because they have to do it now because the final's on Saturday. 35,000 tickets going to each club. So it's a complete mess. And this is going to hang over Southampton for as long as you could possibly think.
0: Yeah.
1: And it's awful mainly for those fans that have watched really good football. And what a waste. Was it really, really worth doing this? And I think the answer is, of course it wasn't. Yeah. Because they've blown an entire season by doing something really stupid.
0: Yeah. Not good for Southampton, but also maybe this is the warning the clubs need not to participate in this kind of behaviour.
1: Could be. I think we know better.
0: Yeah, we're going to treat you guys really harsh to stop anyone else doing it.
1: Or dress as a tree or hire a professional spy.
0: You know, do it properly if you can. Use a drone.
1: Exactly. Oh, yeah, that won't be spotted, will it? Yeah.
2: Won't be
0: heard. The drone is a seagull.
1: Oh, okay, fine.
0: There you go.
2: Thanks, Grootie.
0: All right.
2: Simon Green has just been in touch saying, where is the Daily Reflection today?
0: Yes. Well, should we get one?
2: Yeah.
0: Let's do it.
2: Just for you, Simon.
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5: Welcome to the Anglican parish of St Andrew's Wimbledon, where I serve as vicar. It's easy to have an airbrushed view of history from the safe distance of many years past. I wonder, as we look back on the events of the first Easter, we can think it's all obvious and inevitable. Jesus had to die and then rise. That's what Christians believe. But if you think about what it must have been like for his first disciples, how scary and bewildering was the whole thing? They'd left everything to follow this man for 3 years, and they'd seen him do amazing things, but he kept saying he had come to die, until he said, "The hour has come, and I must go." Maybe sensing their confusion and their fear, Jesus said in John chapter 16, "I have much more to say to you, more than you can now bear. But when he, the Spirit of truth, comes, he will guide you into all the truth. He will not speak on his own. He will speak only what he hears, and he will tell you what is yet to come. He will glorify me, because it is from me that he will make known all this to you." Jesus is saying as he goes, he won't leave them in the dark, but he will continue to guide and speak and teach them by his Holy Spirit. A unique promise to these first disciples. But as they write it down in what we have as this New Testament, he continues to speak in ways that everyone can hear and understand. That's why Christians believe this book is not just a collection of historical texts, but it is the personal word of Jesus continuing to lead and guide his followers today. What a great comfort and help that is.
2: A Christian message to give us comfort and hope this morning. We definitely do, don't we?
0: We definitely do. All right, still to come. The Only Way is Essex superstar Gemma Collins has revealed her latest collaboration.
2: You are not going to believe who it's with.
0: It's mental.
2: Yeah, our minds have been blown. How much does that cost us? We're going to be getting into all of this with Penny Smith and Oscar Redrop. They're here going through the papers with us next.
0: But first, here's the forecast for our top European destinations.
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10: Hello. If you're heading off to Europe, well, high pressure is in charge, bringing plenty of warm sunshine around. Still a few showers, and it is cloudy across Madeira and the Canary Islands through Thursday. Lots of sunshine to be had across Spain, Portugal and France, across Italy and across Greece. That's where we'll see some showers bubbling up through the afternoon. Otherwise, temperatures into the mid to high 20s. That theme continues as we go through the week.
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6: Right, well, we've got all of your papers here with Penny and Oscar. We wanted to start on this, though, because this caught...
7: Because this isn't in the papers, but this is caught our eye.
6: No, it's not in the papers, but Ellie saw this and showed it to me.
7: And we couldn't quite believe our eyes.
6: Should we just play it?
7: I think we should.
6: Yeah, play it. Play the clip.
8: You better make sure, honeys, that whatever you're going to be learning, you concentrate because you're going to be taking it into your future career. And one day, kids, this could be you. I hope this will help people to be ambitious. I didn't even get a grade in maths because I found it so panicky and so stressful. Part of that was not believing in myself. All that pie over sky or whatever it is, you probably know.
7: It's The Only Way is Essex star Gemma Collins collaborating with the Department of Education and the Secretary for Education, Bridget Phillipson, for a social media video. There's a series of these videos on the Department of Education website. You should have a look at them.
6: I have so many questions.
9: Yeah.
6: I have so many
7: questions.
6: Tell
7: me your questions.
9: No answers.
6: Yeah, well, that's the problem. Like, why Gemma Collins?
7: Yes, why Gemma Collins?
6: And she hasn't got children. I don't think she walks around saying, you know, I've got the highest education in the country. She's not like someone you go, right, this is the sort of person you want to push education, like smart, and all this stuff. Not that saying she's not clever. She's obviously done exceptionally well for herself.
9: Yeah.
6: Why are we paying for this? Is the government sponsored influencer thing?
9: There's two approaches to this. So first of all, I'm not some like culture snob. I love TOWIE. I love all that stuff. Like, if, you know, if you're watching, you know, I'd love a little, I'd love to make a guest appearance one day. I actually quite like the V levels that she's promoting where you can you do your normal qualifications, you know, education, you also learn about finances. But on the issue itself of getting Gemma Collins and ultimately taxpayers, I imagine paying Gemma Collins to sell education, do these promotional videos that the government can cozy up next to, is, if I wanted to be boring and serious about it, is actually a bit of a disgrace. Mm. It's embarrassing. Mm. You know, like, and you see all the story, and I know it seems unimportant, and relative terms, when you look at the front pages, it is unimportant. But, like, is this the standard we're at now as a country? Is this where we're actually at?
7: It drives people mad.
9: And I get it.
7: It's another gimmick.
9: It's another gimmick.
7: People want to see real policy that actually brings about change in our schools, which is so desperately needed. And instead, we get...
9: Bridget Phillipson, our education secretary, exactly, Ellie, exactly, is sat round at taxpayers-funded, you know, expense with, you know, Gemma Collins, who, the best one in the world, is a kind of an anti-education almost celebrity. Yeah. And she's actually, you know what? She's really smart business-wise, super smart, canny business-wise, and she's really good fun. But so it's not about Gemma Collins; it's not her fault at all. But it's just what it says to us as a nation. generation. Like, we've dropped so far. And sorry, I'm getting a bit almost borderline emotional, but like, it's symptomatic of so many problems.
6: I've put this over to you, Penny, because, you know, it's you're right. It's not Gemma Collins' fault. She's taking a gig. She's being offered. Totally understand.
9: Yeah.
6: I would do if I was Gemma Collins as well. It is actually a sign of the political class inside places like the Department of Education that decided this is a good idea.
10: I'm getting a good education today. I had to ask Oscar about Married at First. I had to ask him about Gemma Collins.
9: Yeah.
10: And The Only Way is Essex. And it's all about these, and I agree with you, these vocational levels, these new V levels, do sound like, excuse me, they do sound like a really good idea.
9: Mm.
6: I didn't pull that out from the interview, did you? Did you?
9: No, exactly.
11: We were struggling to find out.
6: What was the point of it all?
9: This cheapening and dumbing down. Anyway, sorry, Penny.
10: Sorry, I was just going to say the vocational is to, if you don't want to go down the academic route of A levels, if you don't want to go down T levels, technical and occupation, you know, which is sort of industry placement, et cetera, et cetera. And if you're trying to find your vocation, I know loads of kids who are doing their GCSEs and who are confused about where they go from here. And maybe V levels is the way to find out. It's a kind of way of kind of dipping your toe in the waters. Let's try and look. I was just trying to look at the other side. I was thinking, okay, there they are in the Department of Education. They're having that blue sky thinking moment. We know that that's what's been happening.
9: Mm-hmm.
10: I'm wondering if it's because she has such a high profile online, which is where most young people...
9: Well, we're talking about it, right?
10: We are. And we would not, if it was not Gemma Collins, if it was somebody that we thought was a bit more appropriate, would we even be mentioning it? Would it get out there? And she has a huge, huge profile on social media.
6: I guess the question I'd ask, and I think you're absolutely right, we are talking about it. It's very good PR. I'm a bit of a cynic when it comes to politicians. I don't know if you've gathered that over watching me over the years. But I feel like there's lots going on in the political national world in terms of what's happening in the Labour Party. And it feels to me, whenever they start to bring celebrities around, it's like, oh, is there a leadership contest coming up sometime soon? Perhaps maybe I want to throw my hat in the ring. This sort of stuff to actually build the profile of the politician. Now, if Gemma Collins had gone and interviewed and the Department of Education had paid for Gemma Collins to interview a bunch of kids who've become plumbers, lecturers, that would be really good. Because actually you use Gemma Collins as the celebrity. What it's done is Gemma Collins has interviewed Bridget Phillipson and bigged up how great Bridget Phillipson is, sat in her office, and how if you sit, what I took from that video, that one video there, was if you stick to your education, you can sit in an office like Bridget Phillipson that overlooks Parliament Square. And I just thought, that's the opposite of the vocational message, right?
9: Yeah. And I don't want to pay for that. No. I don't want to pay for it. I don't want to pay for that kind of soft promotion PR. And again, I'm sorry, like, this country has produced so many, and it's not a snobbish thing, we've produced so many inspirational working class kind of intellects and thinkers and creatives and business people.
6: Alan Sugar.
9: I mean, just like, the list is kind of endless. And if that's what we're projecting, I find it really, really depressing. And I say that basically as a borderline almost Gemma Collins fan. So it's nothing to do with her.
11: We've just had a view in from JD saying, why are they using a reality person? We're hearing about these stories about Married at First Sight today. We know that children are being negatively impacted by these programmes and by social media. We're constantly hearing children struggling. Why would you use someone from the reality TV sector? It's absolutely contradictory.
9: Perfectly put.
10: Yeah.
9: Perfectly put.
6: Is there a fair argument to make here, Penny, that going back to what you were saying about the reason why you would bring someone like Gemma Collins in is because, of course, she we're all talking about it now. But not in
11: a positive way, are we?
6: Well, that's true, but at least we are talking about it. And I think maybe the government would argue that actually Gemma Collins represents a lot of working class people up and down the country, and that actually the message is received regardless.
10: Yeah, I think that's exactly what they were thinking. And I think they needed to get out about the V levels. We wouldn't be talking about V levels otherwise, and particularly if it was somebody that we thought was inspirational, but which kids who are, you know...
9: Go on, Penny, who would you...
10: Well, I'm just saying kids who are 14 and 15.
9: Yeah.
10: I think the sort of people who follow Gemma Collins on social media are the sort of people, perhaps, that V levels are aimed at, which is that if you took Gemma Collins back to when she was at school and said, you've got an option of V levels, how would would that appeal to you?
9: Yeah.
10: Mm.
9: But why does everything have to... This is my point. Why does something like an education policy, these new V-levels, why does it always have to be like a PR thing? Why does it have to be an exposure thing? Why can't it be a really serious policy that is actually worked on properly and targeted properly? Like, why does it have to be kind of cheapened? And it just says a lot about the way a government thinks and works at this time. Yeah. And again, it's nothing to do with Gemma Collins. She's taking the gig. Yeah. Good on her.
6: I think she's brilliant, Gemma Collins. I really do. I think people love watching Gemma Collins. I think she's an incredible talent.
9: It's more reflective on our politicians. Like, and we talk about it a lot, and I think it is stark now. I think it's by each year that goes by, the quality of our politicians, our MPs, our secretaries of state, is nosediving. Nosediving.
10: A lot of people are saying the thing is you get the politicians you deserve, so perhaps it's our fault too. Can we talk about pigeons?
11: But not yet, Penny. Can we talk about this? We'll try and get there. But we've only got 2 minutes left of this segment. I do want to get into this very serious story, which is the UK loosening Russian oil sanctions.
10: This is quite staggering at a time.
11: It's a massive U-turn.
10: I tell you what the problem is that it comes at a time when Ukraine is asking Britain to be part of the triumvirate, Britain, Germany and France, because they are now, Ukraine, after four grinding years, they seem to be getting the upper hand. And so they're asking for us, this E3, they're calling it. Zelensky is saying, can we go and try and sort things out? And just at the point at which the screw is turning on Russia after having invaded Ukraine, now we're saying, oh, hold on, let's just loosen Russian oil sanctions because of the fact that we're struggling. Now, I'm not saying that we're not struggling, and it is awful, and every time you go to the pump, you think, flipping Nora.
9: Yeah.
10: But at the same time, it doesn't send a good signal.
9: This is the calculation that Putin probably made from way back in 2022.
6: Yeah.
9: Way back then. And how do you turn around to the British people? And as someone who worked for Boris, you know, when that war kicked off, how do you turn around to the British people? And as much as I'm desperate for Ukraine to come through this and in inverted commas, win, that looks like many different things. How do you turn around to the British electorate and say, well, our support for Ukraine, unfortunately, has to supersede what you face at the pumps? That's not sellable.
6: No.
9: And so it's one of the again, it's a very, very depressing story. It concerns me hugely. But and this is just very, very quickly on this. I think the UK, and of course people go, well, you would just say this, and other people would say, well, I don't care, Ukraine's not a priority. Again, that's a valid view. I think the UK's support for Ukraine has waned. I think it has waned over the years. And we haven't actually done enough. We haven't done enough to support that country.
6: I take what you're saying. I think the alternative that many people will say is we can't even defend ourselves, you know?
9: True.
6: And how can we be... How can we...
9: That country.
6: I take what you're saying. I think the alternative that many people will say is we can't even defend ourselves, you know?
9: True.
6: And how can we be...

0: important thing, isn't it? Because it could be costly. Yeah. If we allow Putin to take Ukraine, he's taking, you know, a sovereign country within Europe.
1: And it's all very well, you know, sitting in a TV studio making these things, but it's a tough decision for the government.
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0: The Countdown to Summer. 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
3: 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Derby DE1 9TT. UK only. Entrance must be 18 or over. Lines close at 4 p.m. on the 26th of June. 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Entries will be pooled. Please check the closing time if listening or watching on demand. Good luck.
0: Yes, good luck. Now, do stay with us still to come. The Shadow Business Secretary, Andrew Griffith, is here responding to that unexpected fall in inflation. That's after the weather.
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5: 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Welcome to your GB News weather update from the Met Office. After a showery day yesterday, it is going to be drier out there today with sunny spells. Still a few showers around and it is going to be feeling warmer before those temperatures do start to rise later on in the week. So a lot of cloud around first thing this morning. Some hill fog in places, but the cloud will tend to lift and break up. We'll see some glimmers of sunshine, a few showers around, especially across the central parts of England. The focus for the showers, though, through today is going to be across Scotland. Some of those merging into longer spells of rain to the far north into Orkney. Still quite breezy out there, but temperatures rising 18 to 21 degrees in the best of any sunny spells. As we head through this evening then, we see that band of showery rain across Orkney and Shetland gradually push its way northwards. Showers persisting across much of northern parts of Scotland to the south, some late evening sunshine, cloudy across Northern Ireland, and that persisting into Northern England, into much of Wales and the southwest of England. But most of the showers will start easing and fading away as we go through the evening and into the night. So across the south, generally holding on to dry conditions overnight, but out towards the west, cloud and further spells of rain moving into Northern Ireland, into Wales, Northern England, and eventually ending into southern parts of Scotland. With the cloud or rain around, temperatures will be holding up, so it's going to be another mild start to Thursday morning, only lows around 9 to 12 degrees. So a damp picture first thing on Thursday morning across a northern part of England and into Scotland with outbreaks of rain here. Showery outbreaks of rain possible across Wales as well. Best of the sunshine through Thursday afternoon is going to be across the south of England. And here, temperatures rising nicely in the sunshine, highs of up to 24 degrees. Bye-bye.
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7: Good morning. 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The M8 eastbound is restricted at Hermiston Gate due to a broken down vehicle. On the A14 westbound in Suffolk, a vehicle fire at Bury St Edmunds has caused lane closures and 30-minute delays. In Wiltshire, the A303 westbound remains closed after an accident. Normal traffic is expected after 11:30. In East Sussex, one lane is closed on the A27 westbound due to an overturned vehicle.

0: with clear roads forecast around 11:30. And on the trains, Avanti West Coast and cross-country services between Birmingham New Street and Stafford face disruptions. For more travel news, go to gbnews.com.
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2: 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UK only. Entrance must be 18 or over. Lines close at 4 p.m. on the 26th of June. 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Entries will be pooled. 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
3: No persecuted Christian should have to walk alone. Hi, my name is Pat Allerton, and I'm the vicar of St. Peter's Notting Hill in London. I'm a supporter of Help the Persecuted. War has erupted across the Middle East. Their teams in Iran, Lebanon, Jordan, and Iraq are still there, rescuing and sheltering persecuted Christians in the midst of conflict. They need our support. 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
4: Good morning. Breaking news in the past hour. Inflation drops by more than expected to 2.8%.
5: Yes, that's a 0.5% decrease, but there's already warnings that it will do very little to ease the pressure on households.
4: And how long will it last? All of that on the same day as Chancellor Rachel Reeves is reportedly putting unprecedented pressure on supermarkets to freeze their prices.
5: Yes, with oil prices reaching their highest point since the Iran war started and warnings, food inflation could indeed peak at 10% this year. Is it time for the government to take more radical action to keep costs down?
4: Well, one measure introduced by the government is to allow the flow of Russian oil into the UK. It's a major U-turn that's telling of the economic pressures facing the Treasury.
5: And the Prime Minister has supposedly been handed a blueprint for introducing digital ID without sparking public backlash.
6: I'm looking for that deep connection.
7: Someone who's kind.
6: Generous.
4: Channel 4's Married at First Sight UK is pulled from all streaming platforms. It's over serious sexual assault claims. We're going to be debating this morning if reality shows encourage toxic behaviour.
8: And sport this morning, where Southampton are expelled from Saturday's richest match in football, the Championship playoff final. Aston Villa are in Istanbul for the Europa League final against Freiburg, which is tonight. And Arsenal are crowned the Premier League champions for the first time in 22 years.
9: Well, Arsenal didn't even kick a ball last night, but they still won the title. Manchester City's draw at Bournemouth handed Arteta's side their first Premier League crown since 2004. We'll be live here throughout the morning at the Emirates.
10: Temperatures are on the rise, but there's still a few showers in the mix. I'll have all of the details coming up shortly.
4: Good morning, it's just gone 8 o'clock. I'm Ellie Costello.
5: And I'm Alex Armstrong, and this is GB News Breakfast.
4: I'm delighted to say we're joined now by Shadow Secretary of State for Business and Trade, Andrew Griffith. Very good morning to you, Mr. Yeah. Griffith. What's your reaction to the breaking news in the past hour that inflation has dropped by more than expected to 2.8%? Is that going to ease pressure on households? And how long will this last?
7: Well, many people think this is just the calm before the storm. And what we've actually seen today is something called producer price inflation. So the costs that are being faced by firms has gone up by nearly 8%. Sooner or later, that's coming down the track towards what ordinary people are going to pay for in their supermarket shopping.
11: And Mr. Griffiths as well, we've seen the Chancellor out and about, or at least saying that she wants supermarkets indeed to freeze prices. Tickets. Would you endorse a cap on some particular groceries?
7: No, that would be completely the wrong answer. I mean, that's the sort of thing we hear about in Soviet Russia, in Venezuela, in Cuba. There's a lot of things that are within the Chancellor's responsibility. They've pushed up the cost of hiring people. They've pushed up the cost on business of business rates. These are things that the Chancellor should be addressing. We've been calling this out for more than 12 months, warning the Chancellor that precisely this would happen. Price controls aren't the answer. The answer is for the Chancellor to look at her own actions and take those things to protect ordinary households.
4: Reeves is drawing up plans for targeted intervention to help the poorest households coping with energy bills specifically. What should that look like?
7: Well, look, the government should be focusing on things like not putting up the tax on fuel, reducing the cost on business that is in turn coming through into people's shopping. And one thing the government we're hearing should absolutely not be doing is releasing the sanctions on Russian oil and gas. Completely the wrong decision, not exploiting the resources that are in our own North Sea. The British people have been proud to stand with Ukraine, to stand up for Putin, make sacrifices over many years. It's completely wrong for the government to be reversing that course without any consultation, without asking the British people, without even coming to Parliament.
11: And just to take us to a slightly different story here, we've seen the Education Secretary's had a meeting with quite a famous celebrity, Gemma Collins, to talk about vocational courses. And I know this isn't policy, Mr. Griffiths, but is it appropriate to be using celebrities to promote government policy?
7: Look, what I want to hear from the government is that they're focusing on standards in the classroom. They're not, for example, attacking the independent school sector by hiking up VAT, and they're focusing on doing the day job. So I don't think it's a great look when the government is spending taxpayers' money, we don't know that's the case, but we can assume it may be, on influencers on social media rather than getting on and doing the day job.
4: Can I ask you about the significant U-turn, the UK government loosening strict sanctions on Russian oil refined into diesel and jet fuel in third countries? This is as prices, of course, are rising at the pumps. There are clearly growing supply concerns. Is this the right course of action?
7: No, this is completely immoral. It's an insane course of action when we're not exploiting the oil and gas in our own North Sea, and Norway are doing that and selling it to us. The British people have made great sacrifices along the way, standing shoulder to shoulder, standing up to Putin. And for the government to do this, completely ethically the wrong thing to do. British people understand that you sometimes have to make these sacrifices. We've done that all the way along, and it's the wrong decision by the government. Conservatives oppose this decision, and conversely, we want to exploit the oil and gas in our own North Sea resources, something the government is just refusing to do.
11: Okay, thank you so much for joining us this morning. That's Shadow Secretary of State for Business and Trade,
7: thank
11: Andrew
7: you.
11: Griffiths. And again, apologies for the rabble behind you. Indeed, it's becoming a very, very big frustration for our audience and for us, and I'm sure for the politicians who want to talk about what's happening in the country. We really do need to get that employment rate up, don't we?
4: Yes, clearly, I think. Well, listening across to all of that is GB News presenter Andrew Pearce. Morning to you, Andrew. So
12: morning.
4: Much to talk to you about, but can I actually start with Gemma Collins? Because you were aghast at this, aren't you?
12: What the hell?
13: What are they thinking?
12: Just a stupid gimmick. Childish. This is a government that's desperate. You could see Bridget Flinton wanted to be anywhere else but in the room with that woman.
4: Whose idea was that?
12: That'll be some spin doctor who thinks this will get us in touch with the young vote, the woke vote. It's just embarrassing. And it shows they've run out of ideas.
11: Of ideas.
12: You have to ask somebody like Gemma Collins.
11: Yeah, and listen, this is no. I want to make this very clear. Gemma Collins is doing her job.
12: Yeah.
11: She's been asked to come on and do something, and good for her. So this is not an attack on Gemma Collins. It's an attack on the government having to resort to. And I think the criticism really is that if you, and I've said this earlier on, if you had Gemma Collins interviewing young people who are doing vocational courses, that might have been better. Yeah. But the fact that they had to use Bridget Phillipson feels. Actually, Gemma Collins is praising Bridget Phillipson's job, who's a career politician.
4: It's a love-in, isn't it?
11: No, it's a love fest.
12: It's embarrassing, and it will win over nobody. And I don't think celebrities work in politics anyway. I think they should have given up.
11: We saw that in America, didn't we?
4: People want to see real policy and real change, don't they?
12: They do.
4: Can we ask about this plan we're hearing from the Chancellor that essential items in the supermarkets, their prices could be frozen? Is it a good idea?
12: Why didn't she just move to the Soviet Union? It's an absolutely absurd idea. What they could do is tackle shoplifting.
11: Yeah.
12: Last year, it was an all-time high. I just checked the figures. 530,000 recorded offences in England and Wales. They're the ones that have been recorded by the police. Mm-hmm. What about the hundreds of thousands of other offences that weren't recorded? Every time somebody nicks something from a shop, that's putting prices up, and the government is doing nothing about it. Cut national insurance, dramatic increase in supermarket costs. We heard that from all the major retailers. What they're trying to do again is pass the buck to government for their own mistakes, their own errors, not least national insurance, not least putting up the minimum wage. This is desperate. This is a government that is desperate. Keir Starmer, I can feel he's flailing around for ideas to try to boost his popularity.
11: Yeah, £2 billion, I think it cost the economy last year, shoplifting. Yeah, an absolutely incredible amount of money.
12: And that goes on everybody's shopping basket.
11: Let's talk about this lifting of Russian sanctions on oil. Again, it's been a staunch policy of the UK government to defend Ukraine. However, we're in such a dire strait with the oil crisis that is impending. We had the International Energy Agency yesterday warning there are just weeks left of fuel in many countries. Oil supply indeed. And yet now we're having to go back cap in hand to Russia.
12: So we're giving billions of pounds in taxpayers' money to support Ukraine, who are fighting Russia, and now we're going to start buying Russian oil. Again, no joined up thinking. And yesterday in the House of Commons, the Labour Party, Labour MPs, the government voted against Tory plans to start drilling in the North Sea, new licences. Again, there's millions of tons of oil and gas in the North Sea. Why don't we utilise that rather than buying cheap Russia gas?
11: They'd argue, right? They'd argue that actually, if you can't, that the oil is not a limited supply. It's not unlimited, and that actually we should double down on net zero. We should double down on building wind farms and solar farms, Andrew.
12: Well, it takes too long, and also the other thing they could do is, you know, when the Chancellor's talking about capping prices. Get the green bills off of our energy bills. How much is that now? 25%, 30% of our bills now is all green taxes. This in the last 24-48 hours, this government's just veered even more off the rails than it has been for weeks. Mm. They're in desperate places, and of course we know there's a big political test coming up, and this is what this is all about.
4: Yeah. Can we talk about inflation? A surprise drop this morning to 2.8%, down by 0.5%. Yeah, very welcome. How long will it last? And will people actually feel it, Andrew? Because we just had a viewer get in touch saying, I can't believe it. I literally can't believe the figures. I go into do our weekly shop, the same products, it's so expensive. And when you speak to anybody, we're all in the same boat. Life is so expensive.
12: And food inflation is much higher than the headline inflation figure, and it's going to get a lot higher. And that is how most people's cost of living has felt at the supermarket. Look, I'm a lucky guy. I don't have to worry too much about my supermarket bill. But the other week, I even said to the cashier, how much did you say?
11: Yeah.
12: She said, this is happening all the time.
11: Yeah.
12: People are shocked by how much they're having to pay.
11: A handful of items can get you 30 quid.
4: Yeah. Oh, easily.
12: Yeah.
4: Yes.
12: And now the Chancellor's saying, if you limit the prices, we'll do something on regulations. It's government policy is driving up inflation.
11: Indeed. I guess this is the reality, isn't it? We've got the wage growth yesterday sort of going down.
4: Yep. Stagnant.
11: Yep. Unemployment going up. We've got the fertiliser crisis, which is partnered with the oil crisis. Mm. We're having to lift sanctions on Russia, Russian oil, which is, again, long-standing government policy to back Ukraine.
12: Yeah.
11: It seems like we're becoming some sort of irrelevance on the global stage almost, Andrew.
12: What will Zelensky think to this? I mean, we give him all the support, we serenade him, we praise him, we give him standing ovations when he addresses the United Nations and the British Parliament, and now we're buying oil from Putin, the biggest rogue on the international stage. It's shocking, frankly.
4: Would you agree with Andrew Griffith, who was on just a few moments ago, saying that this is ethically wrong?
12: I do. I do. I do. And I just think, look, a lot of people probably watching now, listening, saying, we've been giving too much money to Ukraine, but we are where we are, and we still continue to give billions. It makes no sense to give money to Ukraine in one hand and then fund Russia's war effort.
4: As you say, where's the joined up thinking?
12: No joined up thinking.
4: Right, Andrew, you've got a whole show coming up at 9:30. You've got an awful lot to talk about, haven't you?
11: Certainly do. And talking of Russia, Vladimir Putin has been welcomed to Beijing today. It's during a meeting between the two superpowers. The Russian president told Xi Jinping that the relationship between the two countries has reached an unprecedentedly high level. While Xi has called his counterpart an old friend and described their ties as unyielding. The two leaders are expected to sign documents later today before they both give statements to the media.
4: James Roscoe, the deputy to Britain's ambassador in Washington, has abruptly left his post. The Foreign Office declined to give any explanation as to why. He played a key role in President Donald Trump's state visit to the UK and in King Charles's recent visit to the US.
11: The finance watchdog has warned that young drivers are being targeted by ghost brokers selling fake car insurance online. The Financial Conduct Authority has warned that half of drivers aged 16 to 25 have bought policies through social media or messaging apps, many of which are scams.
4: Now let's get a check on the weather with Catherine Chalk. It's meant to be stunning next week.
11: Yeah, keep
4: everyone's bank holiday Monday.
11: Barbecue season's back.
4: Barbecue season is back.
11: Can't wait.
4: For those of you that get bank holidays, it's going to be a lovely...
11: Well, we'll be here.
4: We'll be here, of course. But you can all enjoy your burgers and your sausages.
11: I enjoyed us some breakfast on your bank holiday morning before you go out.
4: Yes, we will be here. But the weather is going to start to look nicer. I don't know if it's happening today, though.
11: No.
4: But Catherine Chalk's got all the details.
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10: Good morning. Welcome to your GB News weather update from the Met Office. After a showery day yesterday, it is going to be drier out there today with sunny spells. Still a few showers around and it is going to be feeling warmer before those temperatures do start to rise later on in the week. So a lot of cloud around first thing this morning. Some hill fog in places, but the cloud will tend to lift and break up. We'll see some glimmers of sunshine, a few showers around, especially across the central parts of England. The focus for the showers, though, through today is going to be across Scotland. Some of those merging into longer spells of rain to the far north into Orkney. Still quite breezy out there, but temperatures rising 18 to 21 degrees in the best of any sunny spells. As we head through this evening then, we see that band of showery rain across Orkney and Shetland gradually push its way northwards. Showers persisting across much of northern parts of Scotland to the south, some late evening sunshine, cloudy across Northern Ireland, and that persisting into Northern England, into much of Wales and the southwest of England. But most of the showers will start easing and fading away as we go through the evening and into the night. So across the south, generally holding on to dry conditions overnight, but out towards the west, cloud and further spells of rain moving into Northern Ireland, into Wales, Northern England, and eventually ending into southern parts of Scotland. With the cloud or rain around, temperatures will be holding up, so it's going to be another mild start to Thursday morning, only lows around 9 to 12 degrees. So a damp picture first thing on Thursday morning across a northern part of England and into Scotland with outbreaks of rain here. Showery outbreaks of rain possible across Wales as well. Best of the sunshine through Thursday afternoon is going to be across the south of England. And here, temperatures rising nicely in the sunshine, highs of up to 24 degrees. Bye-bye.
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4: Loads of you getting in touch on food inflation. Becky says, our weekly shop is now getting ridiculous. Mrs. Meldrew has said, ditto. Almost weekly, I'm seeing the prices rise or the items shrink. It is so depressing.
11: It's tough. It's really tough for people out there at the moment. And again, we thought it was going to get better, didn't we? We were told the cost of living is going to be the key thing that this government was going to tackle. And unfortunately, it doesn't look like it's going to get any better.
4: People aren't feeling it, are they? They're not feeling it at the supermarkets. They're not feeling it at the pumps. It's very difficult.
11: Yeah, it certainly is. All right, look, still to come. Married at First Sight UK has been pulled off streaming services after rape allegations were made by participants on the show. It's not the only reality programme that's faced controversy over the years, of course, whether it's Love Island or I'm a Celeb. We'll be debating whether these types of shows are encouraging toxic behaviour. That's coming up next.
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17: 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The title was confirmed on Tuesday evening when Manchester City could only manage a 1-1 draw against Bournemouth on the south coast. Pep Guardiola offered immediate congratulations following his side's title bid ending at the Vitality Stadium. He said, "Congratulations to Arsenal, Michael Arteta and the fans for the Premier League, which they deserved. We fought a lot and now we prepare for next season." That's the latest sport. 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
4: Welcome back to Breakfast. It's 20 minutes past eight. Now, the hit TV show Married at First Sight UK is facing a potential police probe and could be taken off the airwaves permanently. It's after three women claimed that they were sexually assaulted by their on-screen husbands during filming.
11: Well, the allegations have reignited a debate over whether similar shows like Love Island are normalising coercive and toxic behaviour. Even the family favourite I'm a Celebrity came under scrutiny in its latest series.
4: And Big Brother as well.
11: Yes.
4: Has come under scrutiny before as well. So our question is, do reality TV shows encourage toxic behaviour?
11: All right, we're now joined by former host of Celebs Go Dating, Nadia Essex, and former reality TV contestant Lizzie Cundy. Good morning, you two. Thanks for joining us. Nadia, perhaps start with you on this one, because, of course, these are quite serious allegations. So we're going to talk about all these shows as a whole. Mm. Is it the case that reality TV is just becoming very toxic?
22: Yes. And as the host of a show for 2 years, I have lived experience of producers telling me that, you know, things have to go a certain way because viewers, you know, like drama creates viewers, viewers creates advertisers, mm-hmm. advertisers pay for the show. Mm-hmm. So, yeah, it's kind of like a basic formula of any kind of business that you need revenue. And unfortunately, the biggest shows that, you know, the biggest shows with the biggest viewerships are the ones where there's massive drama.
11: Yeah. Mm.
22: So even though, you know, producers are still human beings, and obviously I don't think anyone intentionally wants anybody to get hurt. Absolutely, I've had conversations with producers that are like, go on, dial it up a bit. You know, we need tears on this one. Go in there and get tears and things like that to bump it up a bit. So yeah, they it happens all the time.
0: Lizzie, what do you think? Drama makes good TV, but does that in turn foster toxic behaviour?
1: Well, I have to say, of course, we all know, we watch the shows like Big Brother, like the show Nadia was on. We like the drama, we like the tears, you know, that makes TV gold. But there is a thin line, isn't there, from entertainment to exploitation. And that, you know, there is a real duty of care that we need to have on these sorts of shows. Look, I was on an amazing show with ITV called Shirley Valentine, which was like the Love Island, but for the golden oldies. And that didn't, you know, the camera crew, I had a chaperone, no one left my side, you know, if I went on dates, you know, and I would actually say, can I have a little bit of time on my own? Because it's kind of off-putting having cameras zooming around at you just as someone is trying to say something, you know, a bit intimate to you. So in my case, my experience, ITV were incredible, but these sorts of allegations are absolutely horrific. Mm. And with a show like Married on First Sight, let's remember, this format is so controversial. You're meeting someone for the first time and getting married with them, and then you're together as a couple. And, you know, in hindsight, it's no wonder it went wrong.
11: Yeah, Nadia, I'll put this back to you, because I guess the reality is that traditional linear TV is changing a lot, and a lot of the digital platforms are now got these YouTubers who do their own things. They have their own sorts of TV shows going on online. Is it the case that it's having to become more dramatic to retain audiences and bring people in? Is that why this is happening? Because we have seen it change a lot, haven't we? I don't think you go back to Blind Date, for example. Yep. It was never like this. It was much softer, much more TV friendly, much more viewer friendly. Is that what it is? Or is it perhaps social media the other way round driving the drama?
22: Yes, absolutely. If you go back and watch Love Island season 2, it, in the first episode, is so shocking that I cannot believe that they even showed it. They would never be allowed to show some of the things they showed when it was like Alex and Olivia Bowen's year. There's just no way. But there wasn't such a big social media aspect. And also, everybody wasn't so active and voice their opinion on social media. So it wasn't a case of, there wasn't so much pylons, there wasn't so much social media interest. And, you know, the public have a lot of sway in the way that producers, you know, they see how the land lies, and then they decide which stories to follow up on and which ones to drop and things like that. Like, they're trying to juggle a lot of balls to make great telly, but the public might pick up on something really small that the producers didn't even realise was going to be a big thing, because everyone on TikTok is talking about it, and so then they're going to hone in on that more. So I think it's the rise in social media and people having an opinion, people screaming at the TV and at social media going, duty of care, duty of care, duty of care. And then the next episode, when nothing happens, going, this is so boring. Why is everyone watching it? It's so rubbish. This show should be finished. So from a producer's and a TV point of view, I totally understand how difficult it must be to find that balance. Yeah. But I think everybody knows my story on, you know, Celebs Go Dating, and how difficult it was when I was trying to whistleblow, and how much I was just ignored, and how hard it is. And hopefully now things have changed. I see, you know, these women getting so much support. And I think that's the good side of social media, is that everything's like out there. You can't really hide anything anymore. So, that, you know, it's a sort of blessing and a curse.
1: But what I was going to say, look, we all want these dating shows to continue because they are great TV. And look, I'm Married at First Sight, whether you liked the show or loathed it, it got over 60 million viewers in Australia alone on its first run. Everyone was gripped with it. The producers are making big money from it. And, you know, people love these shows. As you said, Alex, we had Blind Date. You know, when I was growing up, which I loved every Saturday night, we'd rush home for. You know, and I love Island, and I love Celebs Go Dating. I love all these shows, but what we're seeing here, we need a deeper, greater sense of care. And I think Love Island have stepped that up with their aftercare since other incidences. But, you know, Married at First Sight, it's globally a juggernaut in the ratings, and people just wanted it more and more extreme. That was the problem.
0: Lizzie, do you think that these shows are going to have to change ultimately? I mean, you mentioned the format there of Married at First Sight, where people are quite literally married at first sight, not a legal wedding, but it is a ceremony. And then they are put in a one-bedroom apartment to live together as man and wife. Do you think that the formats of these dating shows are compatible with what we're talking about when it comes to safeguarding and looking after somebody's well-being?
1: Well, that's a priority. This is a priority to look after, you know, that the people that are on this show. They're going to have to change things. I think people, you know, just love these formats. They've gone to such an extreme now. I don't know what we're going to do, because as Nadia said, we're expecting this. You know, we want all the drama, the tears, and we need good viewings and ratings. That's what it's about. But what companies and, you know, TV production companies need now to do is that extra duty of care. Like on the movies, they have a coordinator, they call it an intimacy coordinator, someone who's there at all times. I don't know how that's going to change the show. They have it in the movies, they might have to have it in reality shows now. There has to be a change, because we can't have allegations that are this horrific like this again.
11: Nadia, can I put this to you, playing a bit of devil's advocate here as well, just to balance things out a little bit. Is there something to be said about contestants as well here? You know, contestants being more vocal, or perhaps just people saying, actually, let's not go on these shows anymore? Or is it just the draw is so big to become a celebrity that people can't help themselves?
22: I think if we change the word contestant to the word men, the problem is... the wider problem is men, and that the women on these shows aren't being protected from, you know, violent, misogynistic, you know, allegedly sexually deviant men. And I don't know how, you know, you go through a psychological test with a psychologist before every single show, but as I, you know firsthand and know other people, you everybody lies about that. You know, they ask you, you know, do you have any trauma and this and that, and everyone's just no. Do you have any? And you know, the background checks aren't good enough, in my opinion, as well. There's not enough. They see a character, they like a character, and they don't do enough background checks into social media. We had, you know, Love Island. It's usually a show comes on, they announce the cast, and at least one man is removed because he has an ex saying that he's violent or something, some kind of controversy, you know, something happening. And so I think it's a sort of broader picture of how we kind of let this misogynistic male thing happen, where we don't have like a zero, like a zero tolerance policy on it, because women should be able to go on a TV show and be perfectly safe. There are now multiple women from multiple TV shows, Celebs Go Dating, allegedly MAFS, that have come out of there that are saying that people on that show have raped them. That shouldn't even be a conversation that any woman needs to have. Should I not go on a TV show because there's a possibility I might be raped? That's a bigger, more important thing than you know, the contestants and things like that. It's got to be bigger background check, surely.
0: Okay.
1: I'm just going to quickly say that I have a friend that has been on one of the most famous dating shows who said they got abused by a woman. So I think it goes on all areas, Nadia. And I think you're correct in saying there needs to be stronger vetting on the contestants and who they have on these shows.
0: Yeah. That we can all agree on. Lizzie and Nadia, thank you so much. Really interesting discussion. Loads of you getting in touch on this one, so do keep them coming in. We should say that all three men accused of wrongdoing on marriage Married at First Sight deny the allegations, and Channel 4 have given us this statement.
11: Yes, Channel 4 was asked to respond to claims of failures in welfare protocols. Channel 4 believes that when concerns related to contributor welfare were raised through existing welfare and production protocols, prompt and appropriate action was taken. Based on the information available at the time, Channel 4 strongly refutes any claim to the contrary.
0: And lawyers for CPL, which is the production company responsible for the show, have told the media that its welfare system was gold standard and industry leading, and also said it acted appropriately in all of these cases.
11: All right, look, if you're travelling to work or school now, here's your traffic and travel update. And don't forget, you can stay with us on digital and radio.
2: 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The A77 northbound Bogand off-slip is closed for roadworks. On the M4 eastbound at junction 33 near Capel Lanilturn, congestion affects the off-slip. In Sandwell, the M5 southbound between junctions 1 and 2 has a lane closed due to road management, with normal conditions expected after 9:15. On the A27 westbound in East Sussex between junctions A277 and A23, a lane remains closed due to an overturned vehicle. On the trains, disruptions occur on Avanti West Coast services between Birmingham New Street and Stafford. For more travel news, go to gbnews.com.
0: Loads of you getting in touch on that debate about reality TV. Jacqueline says reality TV is based on confrontation, drama and toxic interactions, which has repeatedly been shown that it harms individuals. It's a recipe for disaster and it needs more robust independent processes in order to protect its contestants.
11: Yeah, Paul Ferguson here says never watched any of these shows. In today's life, the women of today are just as bad as the men when flirting on TV shows to become famous. And I have to say, having watched some of these reality shows, and I have indulged in them, I have to say I do think that sometimes the women can be just as bad as men. Of course, not necessarily on the sexual assault allegations, but on particularly on, you know, the way the behaviour is very toxic across the board. Across the board.
0: Michael says, yes, reality shows are fostering toxic behaviour. It's ridiculous what gets labelled as entertainment these days. All very good views. Keep them coming in.
11: All right, still to come. Paul, how are you feeling?
8: I feel $1 million. We're going to be going over to the Emirates, which will be fun, and also speaking to an Arsenal fan, which will be even more fun for me as the torture continues here on GB News.
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11: Paul Coy is here with the sports news.
8: So Arsenal have won the title for the first time in 22 years. Crazy scenes outside the Emirates last night. They didn't even play. I mean, this is, I don't know whether this is the worst thing. I mean, it's great that they've won the title for Arsenal fans, but the thing is, though, is that you would kind of want it to happen on the pitch, but it didn't. Arsenal players were at the training ground celebrating, having a lovely time.
0: I think they'll be delighted anyway.
8: I think they probably will. I don't think they'll really care. It's probably, it doesn't really matter the fact where they've won it. They've already done it. But Sam Francis is actually at the Emirates right now. I don't know whether there's anything going on there. How are we looking, Sam?
5: Morning, Paul. Yeah, well, it is certainly quite quiet, but the remnants of a night of celebration left strewn on the streets here outside the Emirates, where I am this morning. We have had a few supporters gathering already, and I'm sure it will pick up throughout the rest of the day, but it means that the stadium here behind me, 22 long years later, is now the home, although, Paul, I know you probably wouldn't say the same, is the home of the best team in England. Interestingly enough, though, it didn't take place here last night. That took place down in Bournemouth, over around 100 miles away from where I am now. And that was a match between Manchester City and Bournemouth. Man City hoping that they would be able to defeat Bournemouth in an attempt to really draw this title race into the final day of the league challenge. But sadly for them, they couldn't do it. Arsenal, though, had long waited for that news, and the broke last night as celebrations continued here, securing that win for the Premier League title. And Pep Guardiola last night gave his thoughts on Arsenal's win. He did indeed celebrate with them and congratulate them, but he also addressed the concerns over his future as manager at Man City.
7: Congratulate Arsenal, Mikel, staff, backroom staff, fans for this Premier League who deserve. In the first moment there is a problem, the players don't follow you anymore. And you have to stay there. And always we talk with my chairman, when we talk, Pep, what are we going to do, what are we going to do? I said, let the season goes, and when we'll be over, we'll talk. But I think he deserved, right? When I deserve the first to talk about him, what do you have to do? I'm fine. So now is the moment with Ferran, with especially my chairman, to talk, and after that, we'll see what happens.
5: Well, there is another layer, in fact, to all of this. Mikel Arteta was, in fact, Pep Guardiola's assistant back in the day at Manchester City. Now, though, he has gone on to defeat his former boss's club and secure the win for himself. And the problem is, if Guardiola really can't see out his future at City, if it's coming to an end, then this twist is brutal. It wasn't Manchester United, it wasn't Liverpool or Chelsea that took the win away from him. It was the very man who he used to lead and gave him his next position in Arsenal. For supporters here who, as I say, are going to slowly start gathering here, this is a day of celebration and excitement. The win is not over for them. They are going to continue celebrating long into the week, I am sure, and we are hoping to speak to people later today to get their reactions on this stunning and historic 22-year weighted victory for Arsenal.
8: Thanks, Sam. It was I think he was expecting to see bodies like strewn across the streets. I think everybody's gone home now, though, haven't they?
0: There'll be lots of sore heads in North London.
8: Okay.
0: They're all in the pubs last night. Because you know you were saying, where should people watch the game? Would they, would you, and we said we'd like to watch it at home because it'd be nice and cosy.
9: Sure.
0: Not what they did.
9: Yeah.
0: Packed out the pubs.
9: Oh, I'm not surprised. I'm not surprised. But nearly, Man City nearly did it. Yeah. Right at the very end, 95th minute. Let's speak to an Arsenal fan, shall we? This is going to be fun. Yeah. Phil Mason is going to join us. Hello, Phil.
10: Hello, Paul. How are you?
9: Oh, no, don't say it like that. I can hear the way you said it. Sorry. I'm not having all that business. We've never met, and already you've started on me.
10: Any questions? Before you ask any questions, I just saw your little intro there. Yeah. The guy walking around the Emirates Stadium. And I just thought to myself, any reason to detract from Arsenal winning the Premier League, you'll take it. Oh, they didn't win it while they were playing. Oh, my God. Like, come on, Paul. Grow up, mate. You might just dodge relegation. Grow up. Have a bit of maturity. That's ridiculous. It's ridiculous. But, yeah.
9: This is unbelievable. I'm very pleased for you. And the thing is that what I'm saying is that as an Arsenal fan, let me ask you, honestly, it would have been nicer to actually be, I would say about anybody, that to be in their stadium and have it, of course you're going to get the trophy, but did it make any difference the fact that you weren't actually at your own stadium? That is not knocking, but I know you're looking for something, but really you don't need to worry about that, my friend.
10: It doesn't make the blindest bit of difference.
9: Okay.
10: When 22 years of just people being absolutely insufferable from every angle, from every media outlet, from TalkSport, from BBC Sport, Match of the Day, it doesn't matter.
9: What do you mean insufferable? Where is all this coming from? All this, you should be enjoying yourself instead of being so angry about the whole thing.
10: I'm reveling.
9: Well, you should be reveling. You've just won the Premier League title. You need to be happy instead of going, well, they're this and this. You should be enjoying it. Does it worry you, though, at all that maybe that Arteta has changed the style of Arsenal football to make it more scoring from corners and set pieces? That hasn't worried you in the slightest, has it?
10: No, absolutely not. Absolutely not. We've just won the Premier League. I don't care how we did it. I would have preferred it to be sort of like Wenger-esque, free-flowing football that we used to play. I'm sort of with every sort of neutral fan on that as well. But I don't care that we've stunk the house out, you know, to get to where we are. Because we have taken absolute pelters for so many years off of so many different fan bases.
9: Right.
10: And to reach the mountaintop in the manner that we've done it, and just to see, like, week after week on every, like, sort of social media outlet, just people coming for us, just sending for us. It's amazing that we've done it in this
9: way.
10: You
9: need to stop worrying about everybody else and actually enjoy the thing yourself. You seem so upset and angry about it, Phil. It's worrying me. I just want you to enjoy it.
10: I'm also enjoying seeing how much it's winding you up, the fact that, like, we've managed to sort of reach the mountaintop.
9: Right, well, let's have a look. Now, look, I want there... Where are you there? Is this you taking this? Where was this? At the end? Look, without having a go at me, try and actually say how much fun you had at the Emirates last night.
10: It was incredible. It was the best night of my life. I honestly didn't think that Bournemouth were going to get a result against City. It was a complete surprise. So when it all kind of kicked off, I was, you know, in a local pub in Mornington Crescent, just as like Croupy Junior scored, and then I spent like the next 70 minutes with like sort of my face pressed up against the telly, just praying that there would be a result. And then. Obviously went to the Emirates Stadium and the rest, as they say, is history.
9: Great. And tell me, though, what was it like, though? Honestly, after Haaland scored, it was very late. Now, what was that feeling like, waiting and waiting? Because we know what City are like. Was it a nightmare, or were you completely confident at that point? It must have been very nervy.
10: It was incredibly nervy. But I just sort of like... Have you seen the film Fever Pitch? It was kind of like, it felt a little bit like that. Nicole, Everything sort of in slow motion. I felt a mixture of nerves, but I was also really, really numb because I thought, it's 1-1, you know, Bournemouth like are a relatively good team, but I could see it going to 2-1 and having to go to the final day. So I wasn't really pinning my hopes on it. So, but as soon as that final whistle went, it was just an explosion of joy. It was just the best moment.
9: That In my eyes, it doesn't matter who you play for, who you support, that is what sport is about. The explosion of joy, that wonderful feeling that people do not understand, that unbridled joy when your team wins. And when they won the Premier League, of course, you're going to feel it. Listen, congrats. Stop worrying about everybody else. Enjoy yourself. You've got another big final coming up. Thanks for your time. And by the way, you don't need to wear a scarf because you're indoors. But thank you very much, Phil. And take care. We'll see you soon.
11: Oh, my God. Thanks.
9: Thank you. Bye-bye. Let's not have him on again, okay? That was all right.
11: We were just sitting here.
0: We were in hysterics.
11: Jaws on the floor, me and Ellie going, I can't, this is just absolutely.
9: I've had some day.
11: You really have?
0: Wow.
11: And just that Phil just put salt in the wound.
0: Wow.
9: But you know what? But we got there in the end. I want to hear about the joy. I'm not worried about what, it's not Phil, everybody's had a go. That's not what it's about. It's about the joy, and he showed it in the end. So well done, Phil.
0: We got there eventually. Well done.
9: Didn't we?
0: Well done. I think everybody at home enjoyed that.
11: They really did.
0: Thanks, Coach. You did well.
9: Thank you, Ellie.
11: I think those reaction shots are going to be there forever.
0: Do stay with us still to come. We're going to be going through the papers with Oscar and Penny.
11: Yes, but first, here's your forecast for some of our top European destinations, and we're going to get Paul a cup of chamomile tea or something.
0: Yes, or Xanax.
9: What's all this about?
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15: Hello. If you're heading off to Europe, well, high pressure is in charge, bringing plenty of warm sunshine around. Still a few showers, and it is cloudy across Madeira and the Canary Islands through Thursday. Lots of sunshine to be had across Spain, Portugal and France. Across Italy and across Greece, that's where we'll see some showers bubbling up through the afternoon. Otherwise, temperatures into the mid to high 20s. That theme continues as we go through the week.
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7: Okay, welcome back. 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
7: And Oscar Redrop.
9: Microphones are indeed live.
7: And we are live on television.
9: Yes, we are.
7: Please do not
9: swear. Anything can happen. At least we're not on a reality TV show, eh?
7: Yes, yeah. Things could be worse.
9: Well, look, I know you two are here to talk about the papers, but we did have a new report in this morning. GBnews.com reporting this. Mm-hmm. Ed Miliband, Oscar, has made a major push to become Chancellor of the Exchequer under an Andy Burnham premiership, reports are suggesting. Well, the Energy Secretary is believed to be the favourite to replace Rachel Reeves in the Treasury should Sir Keir Starmer lose a leadership challenge.
10: Yeah, I think that's where the direction of travel from within the Labour Party, where that left, soft left, would want it to go. I think that is utterly terrifying for the country.
7: Are they going to stick to fiscal rules now?
10: This is the weird line they have to tread because... And this is an odd thing to say in a way. Do you know how easy it would be for Keir Starmer and Rachel Reeves to give that party, who are so on their backs, well, that's an understatement, what they want, which is more spending? And do you know how actually, people might not like to hear this in a way, and I've been a huge critique of Keir Starmer and Rachel Reeves, but how kind of relatively admirable it is, relatively, that Keir Starmer and Rachel Reeves will not do that. That despite all the pressure under, they will not throw that Tory equivalent of red meat to Labour MPs and the party in terms of spending. These guys will evidently have to offer something different, which would mean party in terms of spending. These guys will evidently have to offer something different, which would mean...

0: under the collar about pigeons. About pigeons and about
1: rats of the sky.
0: Thank you. Yes, getting into a flap. So Barcelona is putting pigeons on the pill, and Britain could be next. That is it.
1: As in the contraceptive pill.
0: Yes, that sort of thing. 10 grams of corn eaten daily by a pigeon will render both female and male birds temporary infertile after 5 days, laying eggs that will not hatch. So what they're saying is this is a kind of more a better way of dealing with the pigeons, which do actually cause quite a problem.
2: Because they're having too many babies.
0: Well, they have an awful lot of babies. Apparently, they're very good parents. Oh. Apparently, yeah.
2: They're not babies, are they?
1: What are they called? Chicks?
0: Well, the chicks, I would have thought. But I quite like the idea.
2: I've never seen a baby pigeon.
1: Just come to think of it, neither have I. Yeah. Anyway, let's go to San Francisco at the Emirates, shall we?
3: Morning. Well, the 22-year wait is over. Since 2004, the Emirates have been waiting for a new victory. Now they have a new team and a new title. We'll be here at the Emirates, but first, the weather.
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5: Good morning. Welcome to your GB News weather update from the Met Office. After a showery day yesterday, it is going to be drier out there today with sunny spells. Still a few showers around, and it is going to be feeling warmer before those temperatures do start to rise later on in the week. So a lot of cloud around first thing this morning, some hill fog in places, but the cloud will tend to lift and break up. We'll see some glimmers of sunshine, a few showers around, especially across the central parts of England. The focus for the showers, though, through today is going to be across Scotland. Some of those merging into longer spells of rain to the far north into Orkney. Still quite breezy out there, but temperatures rising 18 to 21 degrees in the best of any sunny spells. As we head through this evening then, we see that band of showery rain across Orkney and Shetland gradually push its way northwards. Showers persisting across much of northern parts of Scotland to the south, some late evening sunshine, cloudy across Northern Ireland, and that persisting into Northern England, into much of Wales and the southwest of England. But most of the showers will start easing and fading away as we go through the evening and into the night. So across the south, generally holding on to dry conditions overnight, but out towards the west, cloud and further spells of rain moving into Northern Ireland, into Wales, Northern England, and eventually ending into southern parts of Scotland. With the cloud or rain around, temperatures will be holding up, so it's going to be another mild start to Thursday morning, only lows around 9 to 12 degrees. So a damp picture first thing on Thursday morning across a northern part of England and into Scotland with outbreaks of rain here. Showery outbreaks of rain possible across Wales as well. Best of the sunshine through Thursday afternoon is going to be across the south of England. And here, temperatures rising nicely in the sunshine, highs of up to 24 degrees. Bye-bye.
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7: Good morning. This is the latest AI travel news from gbnews.com. The A77 northbound Bogend off-slip is closed for roadworks. On the M5 southbound between junctions 1 and 2 in Sandwell, one lane is closed, causing 15-minute delays. Avoid the A34 southbound between the A420 and A423 due to congestion. An accident has closed all lanes westbound on the A303 between the A338 and A345. One westbound lane is closed on the A27 between the A277 and A23 after a vehicle overturned. And on the trains, disruption continues between Birmingham New Street and Stafford on Avanti West Coast and cross-country services. For more travel news, go to gbnews.com.
8: No persecuted Christian should have to walk alone. Hi, my name is Pat Allerton, and I'm the vicar of St. Peter's, Notting Hill, in London. I'm a supporter of Help the Persecuted. War has erupted across the Middle East. 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
1: 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UK only. Entrance must be 18 or over. Lines close at 4 p.m. on the 26th of June. 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Entries will be pooled. Please check the closing time if listening or watching on demand.
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4: Good morning. Breaking news in the past 2 hours. Inflation drops by more than expected to 2.8%.
5: Yes, that's a 0.5% decrease, but there's already warnings that it will do little to ease the pressure on households.
4: Well, that's all on the same day as the Chancellor, Rachel Reeves, is reportedly putting unprecedented pressure on supermarkets to freeze their prices.
5: And with oil prices reaching their highest point since the Iran war started and warnings food inflation could peak at 10% this year, it's time for the government to take more radical action to keep costs down.
4: Elsewhere today, the Energy Secretary, Ed Miliband, is reportedly pushing to become the next Chancellor. But he'll only want the keys number 11, potentially, so he can finance his net zero plans.
6: Yes, Ed Miliband is making a play for the Chancellor position under a potential Andy Burnham-led premiership. But what would an Ed Miliband-Andy Burnham partnership look like for the money in your pocket? Find out more with me very soon.
5: One of the measures introduced by Labour is to allow the flow of Russian oil into the UK. It is a U-turn that is telling of the economic pressures facing our country and indeed the government.
4: Channel 4 pulls Married at First Sight UK from all of its streaming platforms. It's following serious sexual assault claims made in a Panorama documentary.
5: And it's National Rescue Dog Day, and we're bringing attention to the countless pups looking for a forever home. We'll be live from a rescue very shortly.
4: A day to remember for Arsenal fans as they win the Premier League for the first time in 22 years.
7: Yes, 22 years' wait is over. Since 2004, the Invincibles have held the memory of the Gunners fans here outside the Emirates. But now a new team, a new title, and for them, a new story. We'll be live here speaking to fans later in the programme.
8: Temperatures are on the rise, but there's still a few showers in the mix. I'll have all of the details coming up shortly.
4: Good morning, it's just gone 9 o'clock. I'm Ellie Costello.
5: And I'm Alex Armstrong, and this is GB News Breakfast.
4: Now, one thing I love about GB News viewers is they know everything about anything.
5: You do. You're very clever.
4: Aren't they?
5: And do you know what? I didn't know what a baby pigeon was.
4: And neither did I.
5: Yeah, but we do now.
9: What is a baby pigeon?
5: Exactly,
4: it's a good
5: Olivia.
4: Question, Olivia.
9: I once saw a baby pigeon.
5: Did you?
9: No one else sees a baby pigeon, but I did.
4: Did you?
5: They do exist. They're not
9: in
5: real.
9: Greenwich Market.
4: Did you?
9: It's quite cute, actually.
4: Oh, they do exist. Mm. Well, they're not called a chick. Mm. They're called a squab.
9: That quite suits a baby pigeon.
4: It does. Mm. Sean, Noel, Robert, and several
5: Clifford.
4: others.
5: Clifford. Yeah.
10: have been in touch saying it's a squab, a baby
9: those
10: pigeon.
9: Were pigeon names.
10: So there you are.
5: Well, they're all going to be on the pill soon. That's what they're doing in Italy.
10: Contraceptive pill. Yeah.
5: Yeah, they're putting the pigeons on the pill to stop them from having more kids. So a lot less squabs in the future. It's going to be a population. It's like our birth rate.
9: He's getting Miriam Cates on to
5: it. Yeah, she'll be against this, I'm sure. We'll find out from her. Actually, I'll ask her when she comes in the studio.
10: Yeah, how she feels about that.
5: I wonder what Miriam's not going to like much about that. But there we go. Pigeons, plague, rats of the skies, apparently. There you go.
10: Well, they are.
5: There we go.
10: Let's be honest.
5: Right. Olivia.
10: Should we talk about
5: real news before we lose our minds this morning? Yes.
10: Yes, so reports this morning, Olivia, that Ed Miliband has made a major push to become Chancellor of the Exchequer. This is, of course, if Andy Burnham is successful and wins that top job as Prime Minister. What do you make of this?
9: Well, Ed Miliband definitely would like the chancellorship. He reportedly, and I think we can almost certainly say that it's true, has been pushing Keir Starmer to set out a timetable for his departure for a while now. We know that the relationship between Starmer and Miliband has been strained for a long time. Mm. It sounds as though last reshuffle, Keir Starmer made a play to get rid of Ed Miliband as his energy secretary in the hope that the Prime Minister could relax a little bit on the net zero targets which Ed Miliband is so zealously pushing for. But Ed Miliband refused to go. And I think ever since then, there has been strain between the two. Ideologically, Andy Burnham and Ed Miliband are a much closer match. Both of them are far more on the socialist wing of the party, on the soft left of the party. And I think Ed Miliband would be quite a natural chancellor for Andy Burnham. Andy Burnham's relationship with Rachel Reeves is strained too. The two of them were allies when Andy Burnham was last in government in 2015, but a lot has changed since then, and Rachel Reeves is very tight on her fiscal rules, keeps the Treasury with a very tight purse. That's not something that Andy Burnham likes very much. He famously said last year that he thought that Britain shouldn't be in hock to the capital markets. I don't think it's likely that Andy Burnham would happily inherit Rachel Reeves as his Chancellor. So I think it is quite possible that Ed Miliband could become Chancellor under an Andy Burnham Prime Minister. What would that mean for you? Well, there's not that much that Andy Burnham can do policy-wise differently because he would be running under the current Labour manifesto.
5: Yes.
9: But ideologically, we know what he wants to do. He wants to push up the top rate of tax. He'd like to see more wealth distribution generally. We could expect a more socialist Britain under Ed Miliband. What you make of that depends on your politics. We will have to see how it pans out, if it pans out, over the next few months. But I think Ed Miliband is in with a strong chance of being Chancellor, particularly as he said he would only stand for the leadership if Andy Burnham weren't standing. There is certainly loyalty between the two of them.
5: Yes, and indeed. Well, we're talking about the economics, which is what we're talking about with Ed Miliband pushing, allegedly, to be Chancellor. Today, there's a 0.5% drop in inflation. However, Olivia, I always caveat this because inflation rates dropping are not the same as prices dropping, are they? Because at the end of the day, inflation is going up. This is not deflation we're talking about. It's just a drop in the rate at which inflation is rising.
9: Absolutely. And I think that's so, so important to remember. We are not seeing prices going down. We're just seeing them rise at a slower rate. And it's, you know, yes, today the picture is looking a little bit better, but we do see fluctuations like this a lot. And if you look at a graph of the way prices have gone up since 2022, we are just climbing all the time with these small dips. Now, really, really interesting story in almost all of the papers today saying that Rachel Reeves is trying to push the supermarkets to freeze prices, cap prices for 20 most popular supermarket staples. Now, that would be a policy that hasn't been tried since the 70s and was pretty disastrous then. We know that the supermarkets are furious about this. Relationship between supermarket bosses and the Chancellor are very, very strained already. The supermarkets say that they are looking at impossible global headwinds. The price of oil, the price of fuel has gone up. It is much more expensive to sell food. And at the same time, there are all sorts of government taxes for them. They're facing high levies on energy bills, for example, VAT, business rates, etc., etc. So their argument is essentially, well, if you want to cut food prices, cut some of our taxes. And Rachel Reeves is saying, well, if you want to cut food prices, stop profiteering. They would very much deny that they're profiteering. I wonder how this will all play out. Perhaps this little drop in the inflation rate will give Rachel Reeves a little bit of breathing room and will stop her pushing ahead with this policy.
5: Something tells me I doubt it. Olivia, indeed. There we go.
10: Olivia, thank you very much indeed. Now, other big story today.
5: Yes, Arsenal have won their first Premier League title in 22 years after Manchester City were held at a 1-1 draw at Bournemouth.
10: Yes, Pep Guardiola's side dropped points in their penultimate match, the game in hand they had over their rivals. It's the first time the Gunners have been champions since 2004. Jubilation in North London overnight.
5: Yeah,
10: as you can imagine, lots of sore heads this morning.
5: TV News presenter Sam Francis is joining us now live from the Emirates. Sam, what's the scenes there?
7: Well, morning to you both. I've decided to clamber up to the top of the steps near the Emirates Stadium as crowds slowly start to gather and to keep away from as much of the rubbish that's been left strewn here across the streets in central London. We've been hearing from people as they pass by saying that they live nearby and they are quite disgusted by what's been left behind from many of the fans. But that has not stopped people gathering here again today after a late night celebration in triumph after 22 years waiting for a new era and a new story in the Gunners' history. And it didn't actually happen here last night at the Emirates. It took place around 100 miles or so down on the south coast as Man City tried to keep their hopes alive of steering through this premiership against Bournemouth last night. But it wasn't to be. They drew, which was as good as a defeat for them, really. But that kept the hopes for Arsenal alive. And as that news broke that they were indeed going to be crowned the premiership champions, Pep Guardiola, the manager of Manchester City, gave his thoughts on what this all now means for his tenure as manager at Man City. Let's take a listen.
11: Congratulate Arsenal, Mikel, staff, backroom staff, fans for this Premier League will deserve. In the first moment there is a problem, the players don't follow you anymore. And you have to stay there. And always we talk with my chairman, when we talk, Pep, what are we going to do? I said, let the season go, and when we'll be over, we'll talk. But I think he deserved, right? When I deserved the first to talk about him, what do you have to do? I'm fine. So well, now is the moment with Ferran, with especially my chairman, to talk, and after that, we'll see what happens.
7: Well, this is the most exercise I've certainly had. I feel like a footballer myself. I'm running around up down these stairs. I don't know why, but it looks good, I think. For Arsenal supporters, they will continue celebrating ahead of Sunday's champion-lifting trophy. That match against Crystal Palace still to play. But the celebrations start right here this morning outside the Emirates, and we'll be speaking to supporters for you a little bit later.
10: Fantastic stuff, Sam. I hope you've enjoyed your walkabout around outside Emirates. Sam, Alex was just saying that you're like king of Arsenal, the
5: king
10: emperor of Arsenal.
5: We love to see it.
10: It's fantastic.
5: It's been a very weird show today, hasn't it? We've had so many odd things happen.
10: We lost it at the pigeon.
5: Stuff. Me and Ellie were just having a look at the comments on pigeons, and it's really divided you. It's actually divided you more than Ed Miliband becoming potentially Chancellor.
10: No, but that has.
5: So
10: that,
5: there you go. Okay.
10: You're not very happy about that as a plan.
5: No.
10: And also lots of comments on our Arsenal fan, Phil, and his interview with Paul Coit, the Spurs fan.
5: You should have seen Paul's face.
10: That was great, telly.
5: Oh, that was fantastic. We think we should have that on a repeat, actually,
10: I think he should be a regular guest. I just think the two of them.
5: Do you know what? Actually, I think we should get him in the studio next time.
10: For a face-to-face.
5: Face-to-face showdown. We don't even need a 720 debate. It's just Paul versus Phil. Just Paul versus Phil on anything.
10: Very, very good. Anyway, keep the views coming in. TVnews.com/yoursay.
5: That's right. It's a great British giveaway. Thank goodness for that. Here's the countdown to summer. 76,543.21. Just someone put it on the screen.
12: 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UK only. Entrance must be 18 or over. Lines close at 4 p.m. on the 26th of June. This is a network giveaway. Entries will be pooled. Please check the closing time if listening or watching on demand. Good luck.
5: John here. This has just sent me over the edge, John. I'd rather have a pigeon as Chancellor than Ed Miliband.
10: I'd rather have a pigeon as the Chancellor instead of Ed Miliband. Yes.
5: You lot are on form today, I have to say.
10: Very good.
5: You've been highly entertaining. Thank you.
10: Steve's been in touch on Arsenal's win last night, saying I bet our very own Ben Leo had a few drinks. He's in Washington, D.C., isn't he? Because I said text him and see how he's feeling this morning.
5: Yeah.
10: And he's asleep. You reminded me he's actually in the U.S. He's asleep.
5: He's not here. He's not here. I don't know how many Arsenal fans there are in Washington, D.C. either. Maybe it's just him.
10: Now, interesting you say that, because one of our producers, Will Mayrick, was in Washington, D.C. last night, and he said...
5: He's an Arsenal fan, is he?
10: No, I don't think so.
5: No.
10: But he went out for the atmosphere, and he said he felt like he was in Arsenal.
5: Oh, wow, there you go.
10: Because there were so many Arsenal fans.
5: There you go.
10: And apparently, Nanny Lulu's been in touch, saying that Ben Leo went out and got sunburnt on his own, apparently, yesterday in celebrations. There you go. That's what Ben Leo's been up to.
5: Yeah. It sounds like he's having a good time. Get some lotion if you're watching, Ben. If you're up early, put some lotion on it.
10: Okay. Do stay with us. Still to come, GB News is heading to West Sussex to celebrate National Dog Rescue Day. That's next.

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3: Arsenal have secured the Premier League crown, ending a 22-year drought stretching back to the legendary Invincibles campaign of 2003-2004. The title was confirmed on Tuesday evening when Manchester City could only manage a 1-1 draw against Bournemouth on the south coast. Pep Guardiola offered immediate congratulations following his side's title bid ending at the Vitality Stadium. He said, "Congratulations to Arsenal, Michael Arteta and the fans for the Premier League, which they deserved. We fought a lot and now we prepare for next season." That's the latest sport. 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
7: Welcome back to Breakfast. It's 17 minutes past nine. Now, the Metropolitan Police have urged potential victims of sexual assault who appeared on the Channel 4 reality show Married at First Sight to get in contact with them. It's after female participants made allegations of rape and sexual misconduct.
8: Well, we're now joined by parenting coach and author of the book Parenting Teens Positively, Thriving in a Changing World. Emma Bradley is joining us now. Good morning, Emma. Well, I guess we have to talk about this in as broad strokes as possible. Because it is mostly about the changing world of reality TV, isn't it? It seems to be getting more and more outrageous. What do you think is driving all of this?
9: I think, you know, we are in a place where not only are these programmes watched at 9 o'clock, the most explosive points of them are then created into reels and shorts and stories and amplified. And I think, you know, our teenagers are not seeing this once, they're seeing it multiplied and they're seeing it across all of their platforms, all of their social media. And this models behaviour, which is really concerning because it models body image, it models conflict resolution, communication styles, what gets a status in society at the moment. And it just becomes the norm. You know, young teenagers and teens are seeing this as the norm. This is what, you know, 20-somethings, 30-somethings are doing. And it doesn't just, you know, entertain anymore. It guides young people, which is really scary.
7: Emma, we are seeing changes being made, aren't we? A huge focus on welfare. There's meant to be a better vetting, at least this is what we're told. There's meant to be better aftercare for contestants on these shows. But has it just got to the point now where the format is not compatible with what we're speaking about? Because despite all of these safeguards that are reportedly in place, we're still seeing very, very serious allegations, not only for Married at First Sight, but across a plethora of reality TV shows.
9: Yeah, absolutely. And if you go back to, you know, Big Brother, which is probably the original, it was a social experiment to see how strangers interact. So I think that I was really interested. My degree's in sociology, and I was fascinated by, you know, putting a group of strangers in and looking at how they communicated, you know, but it wasn't about relationships and the toxicity, and there wasn't that encouragement of, you know, building personal relationships with people that later programs have followed. You know, the brief has moved a long way from those first reality TV shows, and now it is all about, I think, drama and the most explosive. And, you know, as people that are drawn to these programs maybe want fame, they're doing more and more to elicit that and become the most talked about character.
8: Yeah, that's part and parcel of it. And they know what gets air. They know what gets airtime, right? They know how to capture the cameras. And you certainly see that with some of the more recent TV shows. However, are the production companies also to blame here? Because they are creating and facilitating environments that get more and more difficult for the contestants every year. For example, I have actually watched Married at First Sight, but I've watched the Australian version. And part of that, it seems every year the ante is being upped. It's always slightly more dramatic than the last, just slightly more putting the contestants at odds with each other. So are they trying to manufacture drama and put people in very difficult mental states, perhaps?
9: I think so. I think that there has to be some responsibility taken by the producers and the production teams around this, because again, it is about what gets them airtime, what gets them turned into those shorts and those Instagram reels and the YouTube clips, you know, because so many of the metrics are based on how many people are watching. That turns into money. And, you know, unfortunately, that is what then drives a lot of the stories that we see and how the editing is played out. I do think, you know, some of the contestants I've sort of seen talking about the welfare that they've had, and it seems very hit and miss, you know, and I think welfare and safeguarding is super important. And you do wonder how many of the producers and the teams around this are actually specialised in safeguarding and, you know, how much they understand the nuances of looking after contestants on any of these programmes.
7: Okay, Emma Bradley, really good to get your thoughts on this morning. Thank you for joining us on GB News Breakfast.
9: Thank you.
8: All three men accused of wrongdoing on Married at First Sight UK deny the allegations. Channel 4 have also said this.
7: Channel 4 was asked to respond to claims of failures in welfare protocols. Channel 4 believes that when concerns related to contributor welfare were raised through existing welfare and production protocols, prompt and appropriate action was taken based on the information available at the time. Channel 4 strongly refutes any claim to the contrary.
8: Lawyers for CPL, the production company responsible for the show, told media that this is its welfare system indeed was gold standard and industry leading, and that it acted appropriately in all cases.
7: Now, Britain's Newsroom is coming up at 9:30. Andrew Pearce and Miriam Cates are here to tell us all about it. Morning, you two.
10: Actual reality TV show. Real news.
8: Yes, the real news, yeah.
7: Well, what have you got for us?
11: Miriam is wearing the appropriate colours, Soviet red.
7: Oh, yeah, there you
11: Welcome to the Soviet Union.
7: Oh,
11: Rachel
7: no.
11: Rachel's insane plan to make supermarkets cap a basket of prices for a basket of shopping. Absolute insanity.
7: It's incredible. And governments try this again and again and again, most notably in Soviet Union and North Korea, and it doesn't work. We're going to end up with empty shelves and terrible products. What are they doing?
11: And it's their fault anyway. National insurance has gone up, the minimum wage has gone up, shoplifting is rampaging out of control. Yeah. All of that impacts on the prices.
7: And yet, apparently, inflation is down, although it seems to be a bit of an artifact because it was so bad last April. We'll be digging into all of that. And also, which do you think is the most difficult times table that children find it hardest to answer?
11: Oh, Oh, that's a really good
7: the
11: question.
7: The 9 times table.
10: No, yeah, nearly 6 times 9. Apparently.
11: Is it really?
7: Oh.
10: Which is?
11: Oh, that's fascinating.
10: Which is, Alex? Oh. Which is?
11: Don't ask me right now. Oh, you must know.
12: Off
11: I knew.
12: Top of my head.
11: And I'm old.
12: I could do it. I could do. I've got a way to do the 9 times tables in my head, but I'm not.
11: 9 times.
12: Yes.
10: You're not going to reveal it. It's a trade secret. 36. Well, there you go. All that's coming up after your weather forecast.
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7: Good morning. Welcome to your GB News weather update from the Met Office. After a showery day yesterday, it is going to be drier out there today with sunny spells. Still a few showers around and it is going to be feeling warmer before those temperatures do start to rise later on in the week. So a lot of cloud around first thing this morning, some hill fog in places, but the cloud will tend to lift and break up. We'll see some glimmers of sunshine, a few showers around, especially across the central parts of England. The focus for the showers, though, through today is going to be across Scotland. Some of those merging into longer spells of rain to the far north into Orkney. Still quite breezy out there, but temperatures rising 18 to 21 degrees in the best of any sunny spells. As we head through this evening then, we see that band of showery rain across Orkney and Shetland gradually push its way northwards. Showers persisting across much of northern parts of Scotland to the south, some late evening sunshine, cloudy across Northern Ireland, and that persisting into Northern England, into much of Wales and the southwest of England. But most of the showers will start easing and fading away as we go through the evening and into the night. So across the south, generally holding on to dry conditions overnight, but out towards the west, cloud and further spells of rain moving into Northern Ireland, into Wales, Northern England, and eventually ending into southern parts of Scotland. With the cloud or rain around, temperatures will be holding up, so it's going to be another mild start to Thursday morning, only lows around 9 to 12 degrees. So a damp picture first thing on Thursday morning across a northern part of England and into Scotland with outbreaks of rain here. Showery outbreaks of rain possible across Wales as well. Best of the sunshine through Thursday afternoon is going to be across the south of England. And here, temperatures rising nicely in the sunshine, highs of up to 24 degrees. Bye-bye.
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15: Good morning. 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The A77 northbound Bogend off-slip is closed for roadworks. On the M25 anti-clockwise between junctions 26 and 25, one lane is closed due to a collision, expected to clear after 10:15. The A5 bridge is closed both ways for inspection works. The A27 westbound in East Sussex has one lane closed due to an overturned vehicle. All lanes are shut on the A303 eastbound in Wiltshire from an accident. And on the trains, Avanti West Coast and cross-country services between Birmingham New Street and Stafford are disrupted. For more travel news, go to gbnews.com.
16: No persecuted Christian should have to walk alone. 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I'm a supporter of Help the Persecuted. War has erupted across the Middle East. Their teams in Iran, Lebanon, Jordan, and Iraq are still there, rescuing and sheltering persecuted Christians in the midst of conflict. They need our support. 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
10: Well, the Chancellor is taking a food price cap gamble. The government tells supermarkets to limit grocery prices to ease the cost of living.
11: And breaking news, inflation fell to 2.8%, but economists warn it's a temporary blip and things are going to get a lot worse in the summer.
20: I am announcing this government will make a new free of charge digital ID mandatory.
10: Well, MPs hand the Prime Minister the blueprints for how to enforce digital ID, claiming his attempts so far have been a fiasco. But make no mistake, it's coming soon because the King said so last week.
21: My ministers will also proceed with the introduction of digital ID.
22: It gives me no pleasure to say the expected cost of completing HS2 is now between £87.7 billion and £102.7 billion.
11: Off the rails or off their trolley, take your pick. The world's most expensive high-speed rail line, HS2, will be slower, more expensive and will be delayed for another 13 years.
10: Meanwhile, the government says there must be consequences for criminality or wrongdoing after two women alleged they were raped during filming of Married at First Sight UK.
23: But I will not say with confidence that we're going to reach a deal until we're actually signing a negotiated settlement here.
11: That's US Vice President J.D. Vance rejecting forever war fears and claims progress has been made on peace talks with Iran.
10: And times, tables, turmoil, multiplication divides the nation, as a new study shows that 9 times 6 is the sum most likely to trip up our children.
11: Gunners glory returns. Arsenal win their first Premier League title in 22 years after Manchester City drew against Bournemouth. The team were clearly delighted at the full-time whistle.

0: I know we've spent billions in exit. I think they've just got to pull the plug now.
1: I agree. Cut the losses.
0: Cut the losses. It's an embarrassment. An embarrassment. Mm. They're now saying no trains run until 2039. This project was conceived when Gordon Brown was Prime Minister in 2008. My God, how many years is that?
1: I know, a lot.
0: 31 years.
1: Well, since 2008.
0: When it opened, 2039.
1: Yes, that's absolutely incredible. And actually, it's local links that really need upgrading. It's quite easy to get in and out of London from different parts of the country, but it's getting around from towns to cities that's the problem. They should spend the money on that.
0: All the property blight in the route, but you know, villages that people won't be able to sell their homes because they think there's wretched rail lines coming ploughing through.
1: And by the time, tunnel.
0: By 2039, people won't even be travelling to work. Everybody will be working on Zoom links.
1: That's very gloomy. But that's a good point, because before COVID, it looked like we probably would need more capacity on commuter lines, but it's just not the case anymore. As many people return to the office. Well, we'd love to know what you think about this and all the other topics we're covering today. Send your views and comments to
0: gbnews.com/yoursay. But first, here's your 60-second news update with Tatiana Sanchez.
2: Thank you very much and good morning. The top stories. An historic day in sports as Arsenal win the Premier League for the first time in 22 years. It's after Man City drew 1-1 at Bournemouth. It ends a run of three straight second place finishes with the trophy lift set to take place at Selhurst Park on Sunday. Elsewhere, the Treasury is reportedly encouraging major supermarkets to introduce voluntary price caps on everyday essentials as food inflation climbs to 3.7% in April. That's as the latest UK inflation rate has been announced this morning. It's fallen to 2.8% in the year to April. That's a 0.5 percentage point fall from the 3.3% recorded in the 12 months to March. Vladimir Putin has been welcomed to Beijing today. During a meeting between the superpowers, the Russian president told Xi Jinping that the relationship between the two countries has reached an unprecedentedly high level. The two leaders have signed more than 20 agreements on trade and tech, as well as a declaration on a multipolar world order. Those are the latest headlines. More at the top of the hour.
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1: Hello, good morning and welcome. You're watching and listening to Britain's Newsroom. We're live across the United Kingdom on GB News with Andrew Pearce and Miriam Gates.
0: I hardly can believe it. The British government wants to go Soviet Union style and force supermarkets to cap prices. It's no business of the government to tell supermarkets what they can and can't charge for essential items such as bread, milk and eggs.
1: It's extraordinary, isn't it? And they, in return, the government is apparently going to offer supermarkets incentives, including relaxing net zero packaging requirements and delays to healthy food regulations. I just can't believe, Andrew, that they think this is going to work. We have actually some of the cheapest food in the whole of Western Europe. Yes, we have suffered from food inflation, it's true, but the supermarkets run a very tight ship.
0: And if these net zero regulations clearly don't matter, which is why they say they're willing to slow them down or relax them, I think the supermarkets should say, shove off, we're not going to impose them.
1: Exactly.
0: We're not going to do it. And let's be honest, why food inflation is rising. National insurance, massive increase by this Chancellor, increase in the minimum wage. And last year there was a 530,000 shoplifting offences reported to police. So triple the number that actually happened.
1: Exactly.
0: The biggest rise ever in our history. That cost the supermarkets, cost all of our shoppers money.
1: Exactly, and energy prices have gone up because of the international situation. The supermarkets can't do anything about that. And do you remember, a couple of months ago, Rachel Reeves summoned all the petrol retailers for a meeting to tell them off for price gouging, and they were so offended by her comments, they refused to come.
0: That's right.
1: But, you know, these businesses have to make a profit, and they're already running very lean businesses, and our supermarket are so competitive already, aren't they? I'm not sure how much more they can cut prices.
0: It's just staggering. Let's talk to Claire Bailey, who's the founder of The Retail Champion. Claire, Miriam and I always agree on things, but we were completely dumbfounded by this nonsense that's coming out of the Treasury, caps on prices. What business is it of a government to tell a supermarket how much they should charge for a half a dozen eggs?
4: I don't really believe it is. I would completely agree with you. And the thing is, what people aren't taking into account is that supermarkets are in business as profit, and that profit actually underpins people's pensions, ISAs and investments. And if they reduce their profits by capping their prices, actually what that's going to do is reduce the everyday income of people who rely on private pension funds and so on. So they've not really taken into account the macroeconomic situation, nor in fact that global prices on certain products have risen due to the oil costs and other costs that, you know, due to shortages. And it's just the way it works. If things cost you more, but you've got an obligation to your shareholders to make a profit, then you have to charge more, or you make a decision to make a loss. But that should surely be the decision of the business, not the government.
1: Now, for as many decades as we can remember, Claire, governments have been trying this, most notably, of course, in the Soviet Union. And what always happens is you get shortages because the goods that are fixed at lower prices, of course, run out more quickly. Do you think we could see actual shortages in supermarkets as a result of this policy?
4: Only if the policy is adopted, because it is declared to be a voluntary policy. And I can't really see any of the top seven supermarkets in the UK wanting to adopt a voluntary policy whereby they cannot set their own prices. They often set their prices extremely low, lower than the cost price of the goods, because it's part of a total basket value. So what a supermarket looks at is things like the bread, the eggs, the baked beans, the milk and so on. The everyday essentials, and they often have those as what's called loss leaders, but then they make the profit on other products, which might be chicken breast fillets, who knows, but the whole basket is what counts. So they're already capping the prices within their own businesses in order to keep their customers loyal.
0: Claire, the other thing this government's done, in my view, is crucify many of our farmers. And they provide a lot of the food on the table with their pernicious increase, the tax that they've imposed, which is meaning some small farms will just be sold. Rachel Reeves is just lashing out now, trying to find a way to cut prices because of all the impacts that her own policies have made on the price of food on our table.
4: Yes, I mean, when the last autumn statement came out, I did a podcast on this because I was just astonished by some of the policies that were being put out. I've got friends in all kinds of walks of life. It's not just farmers, from IT to everything. And they're saying there's no benefit in us being UK citizens anymore. There's a lot of people looking to leave. It's really quite alarming that all these taxations and the burden on inheritance tax and the pricing and the inflation and everything else, it's almost running out of control. And I don't think that the policies are doing anything to help that, despite what the government might tell us.
1: Claire, it's easy to blame the government for trying to interfere like this in prices. But do you think the public has got too used to the idea that the government should interfere when there are difficulties? For example, we have an energy price cap. We have Bank of England that fixes interest rates. We have childcare vouchers that are paid at a set rate, regardless of how much it costs nurseries to provide that service. Do you think part of the problem is that the public thinks the government should be doing things like this?
4: I would sort of say yes, but then you have to sort of step back and think, but why? Why should the government be interfering with a PLC business like, let's say, Sainsbury's, Tesco's, Morrison's, Asda, all of those businesses that actually are the underpinning layer of quite a lot of our future life investments and so on, and telling them what they should and shouldn't do? It does rather stifle the free economy, which, if you go back to, it was about 1700, Adam Smith and his economic principles of supply and demand, I mean, there is an argument to say that things should just run as they should, and what it's worth, it's worth. So I do rather feel that this is a step too far, and it's unfair on the supermarkets, and it will ultimately hit all of us in the wallet, because when it comes to retirement age, it's going to impact. It's probably impacting ISAs already.
1: Claire Bailey, founder of The Retail Champion, thank you so much for joining us this morning. I think she's absolutely right, Andrew. Prices are such an important signal to tell us if something's scarce, if there's a lot of demand for it, if it's valuable. Without that signal, it all just becomes fantasy economics.
0: Yeah, well, the next thing they'll be fixing rents.
1: Exactly.
0: I mean where does this end?
1: Yeah.
0: Where does this end?
1: Exactly.
0: Really, it's another sign that they've run out of ideas.
1: Yeah. Do you think they'll U-turn though, Andrew?
0: Yeah, I mean, it's like Bridget Phillipson sitting down chatting to that influencer Gemma Collins about education, another sign that they've run out of ideas. Yeah. I mean, pathetic gimmick.
1: Well, they think they're going to be blamed for the cost of living increases as a result of
0: the war in
1: Iran. And sadly, governments are always blamed for those things. I mean, the last government was blamed for the inflation after the Ukraine war and COVID. And perhaps they should have done more about it, but it's just one of those
0: facts. And when Labour were in opposition, they blamed the Tories for it, knowing that COVID and the Ukraine war were major factors.
1: That's true. Well, still ahead, multiplication divides the nation as the trickiest sum is revealed. But do we need our times tables anymore?
0: I think we do. Now, up next, a group of MPs is outraged how the government, i.e. Keir Starmer, announced this in September.
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1: And one of those MPs will be joining us live straight after your forecast for our top European destinations.
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9: Hello. If you're heading off to Europe, well, high pressure is in charge, bringing plenty of warm sunshine around. Still a few showers, and it is cloudy across Madeira and the Canary Islands through Thursday. Lots of sunshine to be had across Spain, Portugal and France. Across Italy and across Greece, that's where we'll see some showers bubbling up through the afternoon. Otherwise, temperatures into the mid to high 20s. That theme continues as we go through the week.
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7: Welcome back to Britain's Newsroom. It's 11 minutes to 10. Now, a group of MPs on the Home Affairs Select Committee says that Sir Keir Starmer's digital ID rollout announcement fell nothing short of a fiasco.
8: Which is a bit of a metaphor for the government, isn't it, really? Because most things they've done have been a total fiasco. So if you recall, in September last year, to the amazement of both Miriam and I, the Prime Minister announced digital ID would be mandatory for proving the right to work in Britain by 2029. But now they're saying, while digital right to work checks will be made mandatory, there'll be no requirement to use digital ID. What a mess.
7: Indeed. Well, we're joined now by the Lib Dem MP for Cornwall, Ben Maguire. Mr Maguire, good morning. Thank you so much for joining Britain's Newsroom. Now, you're part of the Home Affairs Select Committee. You've issued this report. What's been your principal criticism of the government on this issue?
9: Good morning. Thanks so much for having me on. Yeah, this has been a real fiasco from start to finish. And I must say, our committee's report is almost an epitaph to this absolute chaotic situation that the government have found themselves on digital ID. And we must remember that this actually wasn't in the Labour manifesto going into the 2024 general election. And many of my constituents in North Cornwall were quite rightly concerned about these very rushed plans that we saw from the government. And I think one of the key things that my committee, the Home Affairs Committee, has highlighted in this report is just how rushed that announcement was. This is a very serious change, and it's something that you really need to take people with you on. You need to engage, you need to consult the key stakeholders, be it the public, be it businesses. And that's something that wasn't done. This is something that was just rushed out almost as a sort of knee-jerk reaction to the issues, things like immigration that the government have stated they will try to tackle. And our report has really highlighted those failings and really urged the government now to go away, do their homework, properly consult the stakeholders, and come back, if they are going to come back, with a plan that's actually workable, that has the trust of people in this country. I think one of the key areas that was highlighted in the report is the data security element. So obviously under digital ID plans that the government were unveiling, it would be storing very sensitive data. And we've seen hacks in quite recent history, things like the legal aid agency being hacked and data being taken. So it's really important that the government restore that trust and confidence that people have if they ever look to roll out something like this again.
8: It occurred to me, Ben Maguire, that the Prime Minister, this was just a knee-jerk reaction to immigration. I think it was a knee-jerk reaction to their plummeting poll ratings, because he made this speech thinking it would get him a lot of goodwill on his backbenches. His own backbenches hated the idea. And then at the Labour Party conference, just a couple of weeks later, in his keynote speech as Prime Minister, he never mentioned it. Vanished.
9: Yeah, it's a really odd situation, because actually the polling in the country showed before this was announced that actually quite a lot of people thought some form of digital ID might be quite sensible. And I mean, you know, in some situations, be it accessing services, healthcare, and some other situations, people were sort of okay with the idea. And they felt that maybe this was something that might be useful, that might be helpful. And then we obviously saw, as you say, Andrew, the Prime Minister's sort of rushed announcement. It did feel very much like a knee-jerk reaction. They hadn't done any of that engagement, consultation, preparation, bluntly. And it felt like they really weren't taking the country with them. And there were all kinds of concerns just flagged with me, just speaking as a constituency MP. But obviously, we had thousands of responses as a committee as well from all kinds of stakeholders, NGOs, businesses, residents, all really concerned about things like data security. Also, things like mission creep. I haven't mentioned that, but many people we heard from as a committee were quite concerned about how this was initially to be a right to work check, something, as you said, Andrew, that the Prime Minister may look as a tool to tackle illegal migration, illegal working. But actually, where does this end? It may be the thin end of the wedge, and that actually all kinds of data could be joined together in what essentially would be potentially a honeypot for hackers.
8: I wouldn't trust them with the information either.
7: Mr. Maguire, one thing that the report did refer to was that it might actually be a good idea to have better mandatory right to work checks. We do know that there is a problem with illegal employment in this country. And one option, of course, would be that you need a passport or other form of ID to do that, which sounds sensible. But I was looking up this morning, and around 8 million Brits do not have passports. Do you think this could be a problem if there was ever a more stringent scheme for checking right to work this morning? And around 8 million Brits do not have passports. Do you think this could be a problem if there was ever a more stringent scheme for checking right to work?

0: exclusion. It's all very well in urban areas where there's fantastic mobile reception, good digital resources. But in places like North Cornwall, we are lucky in some areas to have a phone reception. Sometimes our Wi-Fi isn't particularly strong, isn't particularly fast.
1: Mr.
0: So
1: McGuire, I'm
0: rolling
1: so sorry we are out of
0: mandatory
1: time.
0: digital
1: Really
0: ID.
1: sorry for interrupting you. We are going to have to leave it there. Ben McGuire there. And plenty more to come on Britain's Newsroom, Britain's favourite morning GB News show.
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3: Good morning. Welcome to your GB News weather update from the Met Office. After a showery day yesterday, it is going to be drier out there today with sunny spells, still a few showers around, and it is going to be feeling warmer before those temperatures do start to rise later on in the week. So a lot of cloud around first thing this morning, some hill fog in places, but the cloud will tend to lift and break up. We'll see some glimmers of sunshine, a few showers around, especially across the central parts of England. The focus for the showers, though, through today is going to be across Scotland. Some of those merging into longer spells of rain to the far north into Orkney. Still quite breezy out there, but temperatures rising 18 to 21 degrees in the best of any sunny spells. As we head through this evening then, we see that band of showery rain across Orkney and Shetland gradually push its way northwards. Showers persisting across much of northern parts of Scotland to the south, some late evening sunshine, cloudy across Northern Ireland, and that persisting into Northern England, into much of Wales and the southwest of England. But most of the showers will start easing and fading away as we go through the evening and into the night. So across the south, generally holding on to dry conditions overnight, but out towards the west, cloud and further spells of rain moving into Northern Ireland, into Wales, Northern England, and eventually ending into southern parts of Scotland. With the cloud or rain around, temperatures will be holding up, so it's going to be another mild start to Thursday morning, only lows around 9 to 12 degrees. So a damp picture first thing on Thursday morning across a northern part of England and into Scotland with outbreaks of rain here. Showery outbreaks of rain possible across Wales as well. Best of the sunshine through Thursday afternoon is going to be across the south of England. And here, temperatures rising nicely in the sunshine, highs of up to 24 degrees. Bye-bye.
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5: Good morning. This is the latest AI travel news from gbnews.com. Significant disruptions are affecting key travel routes today. On the A1M northbound near Doncaster, a collision has led to the closure of one lane, causing 20-minute delays, although it is anticipated that traffic will resume normal flow shortly after 11:15 a.m. The A303 eastbound in Wiltshire remains closed due to an earlier accident, with officials estimating reopening around 2:15 p.m. In East Sussex, the A27 westbound is partially closed after a vehicle overturned, adding to delays. And on the trains, there are disruptions between Birmingham New Street and Stafford. For more travel news, go to gbnews.com.
6: 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I'm a supporter of Help the Persecuted. 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

0: 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UK only. Entrance must be 18 or over. Lines close at 4 p.m. on the 26th of June. 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Entries will be pooled. 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
3: Good morning, it's 10 o'clock on Wednesday the 20th of May. We are live across the United Kingdom. This is Britain's Newsroom with Andrew Pearce and Miriam Cates.
4: Food price gamble. The government is telling supermarkets, interfering in my view, to limit grocery prices to ease the cost of living crisis.
3: And in breaking news this morning, UK inflation falls to 2.8%, but economists warn that things are about to get worse.
5: I am announcing this government will make a new free of charge digital ID mandatory.
4: A group of MPs has handed the Prime Minister the blueprint for how to enforce digital ID, claiming his attempts so far have been a fiasco. Make no mistake, it's coming soon though, because the King told us so last week.
6: My ministers will also proceed with the introduction of digital ID.
7: It gives me no pleasure to say the expected cost of completing HS2 is now between £87.7 billion and £102.7 billion.
3: Well, it's off the rails. The world's most expensive high-speed rail line, HS2, will be slower, more expensive, and won't be up and running for another 13 years.
4: Embarrassing, isn't it? Times table turmoil, multiplication divides the nation, as a new study shows that 9 times 6 is the sum most likely to trip people up.
3: And Gunners' glory returns. Arsenal win their first Premier League title in 22 years as Manchester City draw against Bournemouth. The team were delighted at the full-time whistle.
8: Well, the title race is over and a 22-year wait has ended. Arsenal have been crowned Premier League champions. But I've had to take a brief sit down because of all the excitement and celebration. It's been a long night for both me, the team and the crowds. I will venture back into the crowds later, though, and bring you the very latest from the supporters outside the Emirates.
3: This report from the Home Affairs Select Committee on Digital ID is really interesting because the committee clearly doesn't want to say whether they think digital ID is a good idea in itself, but very critical of how the government announced it last September.
4: Saying it was botched. And this is an all-party committee, which will have a majority of Labour MPs on it as well. And I think Sir Keir Starmer genuinely thought he'd got a great vote winner, but there was no build-up to it, no preparation for it. It was going to be mandatory, then it wasn't going to be mandatory, and then it just vanished from the political agenda.
3: Absolutely. But I think there is a legitimate question about how you prove your right to work.
4: Yeah.
3: They do seem to have better systems in other countries, but we need to be able to do that without compromising people's security, without giving the government control of all of our data.
4: But they also said that digital ID would help curb illegal immigration. How would it do that?
3: Well, exactly, because if dodgy employers aren't asking for ID now, they're hardly going to start just because we have digital ID cards.
4: Yeah,
3: crazy.
4: Look,
3: it's a dead cat, wasn't it?
4: I know. They sling all their blimmin' ID over the side of the dinghy before they even get here.
3: True.
4: So digital ID was going to do absolutely nothing. Mm-hmm. As ever, tell us what you think. Send your views, post your comments by visiting
3: gbnews.com/your say. But first, here's the news with Tatiana Sanchez.
9: Thank you. The top stories: an historic day in sports as Arsenal win the Premier League title for the first time in 22 years. That was the moment the Arsenal squad reacted to the win after Man City drew with Bournemouth. It ends a run of three straight second-place finishes, with the trophy lift set to take place at Selhurst Park on Sunday. Former Gunners boss Arsene Wenger, who led the team to their last title in 2004, featured in a celebratory post from the Gunners on their X account. Well, meanwhile, an unprecedented situation for Southampton as the team is kicked out of the Championship playoff final for spying. The decision by an independent commission denies Saints a shot at the Premier League promotion, estimated to be worth at least £200 million unless the Hampshire club can overturn the sanction on appeal. The club have also been docked 4 points for next season, with Middlesbrough reinstated to the playoffs and set to take Southampton's place in Saturday's final against Hull. Southampton have already confirmed that their intention to appeal. The Treasury is reportedly encouraging major supermarkets to introduce voluntary price caps on everyday essentials as food inflation climbed to 3.7%. Under the proposed scheme, retailers would limit the cost of staple items such as bread, milk and eggs. In return, the government could offer incentives including relaxed packaging requirements and delays to healthy food regulations. This comes as petrol prices have hit their highest level since the start of the Iran war. Meanwhile, the latest UK inflation rate was announced this morning. It has fallen to 2.8% in the year to April. That's a 0.5 percentage point fall from the 3.3% recorded in the 12 months to March. The ONS says the fall was driven by lower electricity and gas prices after the government's energy bill support package came into force. Shadow Business Secretary Andrew Griffith spoke to GB News.
10: There's a lot of things that are within the Chancellor's responsibility. They've pushed up the cost of hiring people. They've pushed up the cost on business of business rates. These are things that the Chancellor should be addressing. We've been calling this out for more than 12 months, warning the Chancellor that precisely this would happen. Price controls aren't the answer. The answer is for the Chancellor to look at her own actions and take those things to protect ordinary households.
9: Tory leader Kemi Badenoch says watering down sanctions on Russian oil is insane when the UK government is refusing to fully exploit North Sea resources. The waiver begins today and reflects growing supply concerns over certain fuels due to the blockade of the Strait of Hormuz since the start of the US-Israel war with Iran. Some sanctions on the transport of Russian liquefied natural gas were also lifted. The government said that overall sanctions had got tougher, but extra flexibilities were required. That says European jet fuel prices more than doubled after the war started, but are now around half higher while UK pump prices continue to rise. The Metropolitan Police are encouraging anyone who believes they have been a victim of sexual assault after participating on Channel 4's Married at First Sight UK to contact them. A BBC Panorama investigation revealed allegations that two women had been raped during filming on the show, while a third said she'd been the victim of a non-consensual sex act. The Prime Minister's official spokesperson earlier called the claims extremely serious and said they must be investigated. A Met spokesperson said the force had not received any criminal reports in relation to the matter. Well, all three men accused of wrongdoing on Married at First Sight deny the allegations, and Channel 4 has said this. Channel 4 believes that when concerns related to contributor welfare were raised through existing welfare and production protocols, prompt and appropriate action was taken based on the information available at the time. Channel 4 strongly refutes any claim to the contrary. And Vladimir Putin has been welcomed to Beijing today. During a meeting between the superpowers, the Russian president told Xi Jinping that the relationship between the two countries has reached an unprecedentedly high level. Xi has called his counterpart an old friend and has described their ties as unyielding. The two leaders have now signed more than 20 agreements on trade and tech, as well as a declaration on a multipolar world order. Vladimir Putin will be seeking to strengthen the relationship with China, the biggest buyer of Russian oil. A new pipeline that could deliver up to 50 billion cubic meters of natural gas to China is high on the agenda. Those are the latest headlines. More in half an hour.
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3: Hello, good morning and welcome. You are watching and listening to Britain's Newsroom. We're live across the United Kingdom on GB News with Andrew Pearce and Miriam Cates. Well, let's see what you've been saying on gbnews.com/yoursay. Lots of comments about this supermarket price fixing, Andrew.
12: Nuts.
3: Carolyn says it wouldn't be the supermarkets that would be affected by the price caps. It would be farmers and other suppliers because they'd pass on the cost.
12: Yeah, and the farmers have already been stitched up like by this government already. It's insanity.
3: Mm. And as our first guest was saying, actually already the supermarkets make a loss on some products in order to make sure that in your basket you put more expensive items.
12: Yeah, yeah.
3: If people only went in to buy the loss-leading products, they would be in trouble. And Janet says, price caps, another slide towards an authoritarian state, indeed. Well, an interfering state, at the very least.
12: Yeah, and they've talked about rent caps, haven't they?
3: Yeah, extraordinary.
12: Which is already driving so many landlords. Most landlords own one or two properties out of the market because they fear what Labour's going to do next. Yeah.
3: And as they found out in the 70s, price caps do not work, and yet we're trying it all over again.
12: I know. Welcome to the Soviet Union, because that's what it feels like. So,
3: why I'm wearing communist red under.
12: Exactly, quite. So we're talking about that government introducing price caps on everyday essentials like milk and eggs.
3: Well, the Chancellor, Rachel Reeves, last week said, when global events drive up costs, working families feel it first. I will not tolerate anyone exploiting a crisis to make a quick buck off the back of hardworking people.
12: And this comes as inflation has dropped to 2.8% in the year to April. Well, let's talk to the Chief Economic Advisor at the Centre for Economics and Business Research, Vicky Price. Vicky Price, good morning. Very good to talk to you. It's always welcome when we hear inflation has fallen because that has a real-time impact. But can you explain why some people are saying it's actually it's going to be very short-term because the effects of the Iran war will be felt in our supermarket basket very quickly?
13: Well, absolutely. I mean, what's been happening is that the government, just actually before the Iran war started, had introduced some limitations on what was going on to your household energy bills. So they took away some of the green levies. And that, of course, meant that as they set the energy price cap, which happens every 3 months, the one starting in April, which is really the figures that we're looking at now, would be going down by something like 7%. But that is quite important in terms of the basket of goods that people spending their money on. So that's significant because it brought energy prices that the household was paying from a year ago down by 7%. In addition, there were a number of other things that the government had introduced. They had announced there was going to be a freezing of transport rail fares for England and the regulated ones, not the unregulated ones. So the regulated train fares would be frozen. And then there were freezes on postal stamps, costs, and things like that, which, of course, altogether meant that there was a downward pressure on prices. Now, remember, quite a lot of these things that I just mentioned are going to be paid for by the taxpayer, but never mind. But those would have been having an impact on inflation anyway. So the original forecast had been that by now, if there hadn't been for the Iran war, we would be below the 2% target. So maybe 1.7%, 1.8%. Well, that hasn't happened, mainly because of everything else that's going on around us, such as, of course, petrol costs, prices going up, and everyone feeling that quite keenly. So that's basically where we are. So the expectation is that once all that goes, then prices will zoom up.
3: Vicky, one of the principal drivers behind inflation in recent years has been the war in Ukraine, driving up energy prices because we have weaned ourselves off Russian oil and gas in Europe. And yet today the papers are reporting that Keir Starmer is being criticised for easing sanctions on Russian oil because of the shortage now caused by the situation in the Strait of Hormuz. Do you find it ironic that the government is removing sanctions to tackle price rises that were caused by the sanctions?
13: It is a little bit, but of course, remember, this isn't just us doing it. No, others are doing it too. So Europe has been, in fact, receiving quite a lot of Russian oil and gas since the war in Ukraine started, frankly, despite all the sanctions, although they've been trying to reduce it. We had an announcement by President Trump that he was already taking sanctions away temporarily, both from and extending both those from Russian oil and also and gas and also from Iranian one. So what we've seen is that suddenly all these cost pressures are becoming important politically, of course, for President Trump coming up to the midterm elections and also, of course, for the UK. And we've seen seen how, you know, the results that we got in the local elections reflected very much cost of living issues and concerns about the economy. So yes, I think we're doing it almost in unison, even though it's not actually said as such. Particularly, I mean, the issue is that a lot of the diesel and petrol that we use, a lot of the diesel in particular, comes from oil that has originated in Russia and then gets distilled somewhere else. So that limitation that we had until now was, if it is Russian oil, but then perhaps refineries are refining it somewhere other than Russia, but even that oil is sanctioned, that diesel is sanctioned, and that we're taking that away for the time being.
12: But it's extraordinary. People watching and listening will think, Vicky Price, how much money has the government committed to Ukraine, continuing to commit to Ukraine, billions to support them in their war against Russia? We're now indirectly buying Russian oil and gas, which bankrolls Putin's war against Ukraine.
13: Well, I'm afraid that is absolutely true. But of course, as I said, it's been happening continuously in any case. And of course, the Ukrainians have been rather concerned about that. But you could argue it's a real sort of emergency that we're all facing, given the Strait of Hormuz still being closed. Perhaps we can revert to some normality, maybe, and even in our foreign relations, if we see some resolution come into the conflict. But for the time being, I think it's panic stations.
12: What would you advise the Chancellor with her plan to encourage supermarkets to cap prices on a range of products, up to 20 products? It sounds almost Soviet era to us.
13: It's happening in other countries again, so we're not the only ones doing it. But yes, I mean, the interesting thing, if anyone has gone, which of course all your viewers will have done, go to a supermarket recently, you see actually there is a lot of competition. Prices have come down in a number of fields. They're competing with each other. So, you know, you go to one of the local ones, say, we intend to keep prices below, and then they mention the competitor. And then suddenly these things come down. So I think the markets, the supermarkets feel that keenly, that if the consumer whose confidence has dropped very significantly then just stops buying, obviously they have to eat, but if they go somewhere else where it's cheaper, then they lose out. But it is also true that margins are quite tight. But what they're doing, and I have noticed this myself, anecdotally, is that they've increased prices for other items which are not essential ones. So when they push the other prices back up, when things normalize, you're still stuck with what they have already increased in other areas. So one has to be very, very watchful. And what is happening now is that there are extra measures being given to the competition authorities to make sure they are on top of what's going on, so that whatever price increases may be happening are happening because of cost increases rather than any other reason.
14: Mm. Vicky Price, thank you so much for joining us this morning. That's Vicky Price, the Chief Economic Advisor at the Centre for Economics and Business Research.
12: Well, a government spokesman said it had
14: introduced a new wave of tighter restrictions on Russia, including further export and import bans against Russia. Our support for Ukraine is unwavering. These additional sanctions will further restrict Russian revenues and degrade its ability to wage Putin's illegal war in Ukraine.
12: Whoever writes these statements, they're on another planet. There's no acknowledgement that we are now buying more Russian fuel, and that will help bankroll Putin's illegal war in Ukraine. It's insane.
14: I know. There is this shortage of jet fuel.
12: And just because other countries are doing it.
14: I know, that is very true.
12: And only yesterday, Labour MPs voted against renewing licences for drilling in the North Sea. There's just no joined up thinking in that today.
14: It's absolutely right. All these issues seen in isolation, and so much virtue signalling as well, looking like we're doing the right thing, meanwhile easing sanctions on Russia.
12: Yeah. Yeah, I'm voting against because Ed Miliband, net zero fanatic, doesn't want any drilling in the North Sea. Right on our doorstep. Mm. There it is.
14: Well, one price that has been fixed is the reward for our Great British Giveaway.
12: Yes.
14: And your chance to have a spectacular summer this year. You could win £76,543.21 in tax-free cash to make the coming months special. Here is how you make it yours.
0: 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UK only. Entrance must be 18 or over. Lines close at 4 p.m. on the 26th of June. This is a network giveaway. Entries will be pooled. Please check the closing time if listening or watching on demand. Good luck.
14: Well, coming up next, Britain eases Russian oil sanctions while the government doubles down on support for Ukraine. We've already pledged £13 billion in military support to Kyiv. Is this a U-turn?
12: God, extraordinary. We're going to go through that and more with our panel today, Stephen Pound and Piers Possinger. This is Britain's Newsroom on GB News.
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19: 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The title was confirmed on Tuesday evening when Manchester City could only manage a 1-1 draw against Bournemouth on the south coast. Pep Guardiola offered immediate congratulations following his side's title bid ending at the Vitality Stadium. He said, "Congratulations to Arsenal, Michael Arteta and the fans for the Premier League, which they deserved. We fought a lot and now we prepare for next season." That's the latest sport. 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
14: Welcome back. It's 22 minutes past 10. 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
12: Well, we've gone joined by the former Labour MP Stephen Pound and the political commentator Piers Postinger in the studio. Well, we dive into the papers, guys. What do you think about Rachel Reeves' idea of telling supermarkets how much they can charge for a range of goods?
1: It's ludicrous.
12: Thought you might say that.
1: Governments have tried this in the past and it hasn't worked. You can tell when something's bad when the SNP decides to do it in Scotland, which they've done. And they're doing it legally over 50 items in a supermarket basket, which is preposterous. That's partly because the SNP have done such a terrible job for so many years, bringing Scotland economically to its knees, aside from destroying its education and also making it the drug centre of Europe. I mean, the SNP are shocking, but to see Rachel Reeves do this, I'm afraid it just shows again she hasn't got a clue.
12: That's what I think.
2: Well, the SNP are going even further. They're actually talking about setting up their own shops. You know. But Andrew, with your permission, can I just say Mike Parry, my usual sparring partner, is not with us obviously today. Mm. He's receiving some medical treatment, and people, GB News viewers, are normally pretty decent people. Mm. Yeah. And I hope that we can all send our very best wishes to Mike.
12: And if you're watching, wherever you are, Mike.
2: And no disrespect to Piers, but. As for this, look, governments are constantly being told to do something. We all know that although we have a pretty efficient retail market system in this country and our supermarkets...
12: Well, why interfere with it then?
2: Because at the present time we're facing an existential crisis when it comes to the cost of living, and the government has to be seen to be doing something. And I think in this particular case, holding down the price of everyday goods, eggs, butter and milk, is a sound policy. It hasn't worked in the past, might work again.
12: You're going to stuff the farmers again.
2: Well, no, are you suggesting that the supermarkets are going to simply pass it on down?
12: I am. And also, what the government could do, Stephen, is cut some of the taxes they brought in the last two budgets.
2: Well, can we just get onto the farmers thing? There used to be a thing called the Milk Marketing Board, where the farmers actually had a co-op, in effect, for the whole country selling their milk. They had a huge amount of power. The Conservative government abolished that, which meant that individual farmers could then be picked off. If we had a Milk Marketing Board, as they have in Ireland, then you could actually have a real powerful situation where the price of milk could be contained. The similar thing with eggs. We actually had, do you remember the British eggs?
12: Mm.
2: Yeah, they used to actually stamp them. How they did it, I don't know.
12: We've had farmers on this programme say they sell their milk to supermarkets almost at a loss.
2: Well, in all honesty, the way the market works is supply and demand. If the farmers got together and said, look, we are the suppliers, and we're not going to supply it to you unless you give us a living wage, a proper price, they could do it. Use their economic muscle. Mm. I mean, I'm no great advocate for naked capitalism, but in this particular case, the market could work.
14: Well, you're arguing for collective bargaining, which there is also an argument.
2: Thank you for that.
14: But Piers, this isn't the only form of price fixing in our economy by any means. I mean, we've talked about some of them already this morning. Childcare vouchers, which force nurseries to supply childcare places at a fixed price. Throughout COVID, government pumping money to keep people in work, fixing the cost of wages, the minimum wage. We've lost sight of how important prices actually are in telling us about supply and demand.
1: Well, to some degree, we have lost sight of it, yes. But this kind of measure is a measure of desperation. And the economy is a total mess in terms of any hope of growth. There's no growth coming in this country. We've just seen really worrying figures, which seems to have disappeared mostly, and no one's talking about it. But youth unemployment is up to 16%.
12: Very worrying.
1: 16%, the highest it's been for many, many years. And, you know, there's no one dealing with that. It's very interesting how the Labour Party, initially when they were elected, said they were going to introduce voting for 16-year-olds as part of their manifesto. That's quietly been shelved because they know 16-year-olds, even 16-year-olds, are savvy enough to know not to vote Labour.
2: Well, I have to say, they haven't actually dropped it. It seems to be
12: disappearing a bit fast.
2: But it's interesting, the thing, we're talking about sort of historical precedents. In the dying days of the Roman Empire, when the price of bread went through the roof, the last...
12: You remember.
2: Well, I was young.
12: Right.
2: But the Roman emperors tried to actually fix the price of grain and bread so that the peasants wouldn't be completely revolting. And it simply didn't work. People just stopped making bread.
1: Well, time and time again, it's been proved, and you've just given a marvellous example, Stephen. The price fixing doesn't work. Okay. And subsidies generally are a dangerous thing to get involved in. And again, you know, this government is it's so lost for ideas. It's so lost for leadership. that it really doesn't know what to do. It's so desperate. And I mean, don't forget, there's a small matter of the Defence Investment Plan, which was meant to have been published last September. It's nearly a year since it was meant to have come out. And the government still, Starmer still keeps babbling on about how he's going to increase defence spending, yet he's frozen this Defence Investment Plan, so no one knows what's happening. Defence companies are struggling. Some are leaving the country and turning their attention elsewhere. This is causing major problems for our armed forces. And this is a major plank in the government spending that is just being ignored. Yeah. Instead, they're tinkering with supermarket
14: prices.
1: Because
14: that brings us on, the defence question brings us on to another major story today, which is that President Trump is thinking about cutting troops, NATO troops, in Europe, and pulling maybe 4,000 or 5,000 troops out of Germany, Italy, Poland and Spain. And he recently said, when asked, this is Donald Trump, "Yes, I probably will. Why shouldn't I? Italy has not been of any help to us, and Spain has been horrible, absolutely horrible."
2: Well, none of you youngsters will remember that famous occasion when General de Gaulle said to President Eisenhower, "I want your troops out of my country." And Eisenhower said, "Even the dead ones?" Look, the reality is that we now accept, one of the reasons we have to be more closer to our European brothers and sisters is because the world has now changed. The NATO nuclear umbrella supplied by America doesn't exist anymore. We have to work closer with our European colleagues. However, I think to pull troops out, because this was the front line, this is the eastern flank of NATO, Poland and particularly in Germany. And there are towns in Germany which are economically dependent on these American troops. That's about 500,000.
12: Well, the German chancellor upset Trump, didn't he?
2: Yeah, I do. But are we in this sort of playground bullying world? You know, I'm saying, you know, if I don't like you, I'm going to take my ball home. I'm sorry.
1: Well, first of all, we are closer to Europe in the sense that all the European countries that are part of NATO, we are part of NATO, and that is the major Western defence organisation. So we are part of that. And even Turkey is part of that.
2: Yeah, I know.
1: Turkey is not part of the EU, people forget. And Turkey is the second biggest force in NATO, also very relevant. It's also four times the size of our army, the Turkish army. People should try and get these numbers in their head. What Trump is doing is, of course, as Stephen says, I'm afraid it's just this knee-jerk, childish, "Oh, I don't like him, so I'm going to punish him." And it's really pathetic.
14: But isn't
1: and
14: Trump
1: I think
14: also...
1: we have to take it with a pinch of salt, because these are all threats. And like so many of Trump's threats, particularly at the moment, they're a threat one day and they're reversed the next day.
2: I think the pinch of salt is very clever. I believe that's SALT, the Strategic Arms Limitation talk.
14: That's exactly what I meant.
2: That's really, really clever.
1: I thought you'd like that.
14: But Stephen, isn't ostensibly Trump is trying to punish European allies for their lack of support, how he perceives it on Iran. But isn't he also punishing America? Because having troops all around the world, having bases all around the world is part of their sphere of influence.
2: Well, not only that, it's also an excellent training opportunity. When you go to, I mean, Subic Bay, where I remember going there in the Philippines, a huge American naval base there. It's part of their training out there. And what they do in Germany, is one of the great tank training. And we train troops in Albania, you know, because for hill fighting. So it's actually a projection of force and a experience for future warfare. It's cutting your nose to spite your face.
12: I suspect the generals in America, Piers, will talk to the president and say, it's not a good idea.
1: I'm sure they'll do that.
12: Common sense will
1: prevail. And I think even Marco Rubio will say that.
12: Yeah.
1: Marco Rubio, who seems now to be playing a more important role alongside Trump.
2: That is interesting.
1: He seems to be taking over from J.D. Vance.
12: Yeah.
1: And Rubio does seem to be a man of more common sense and a little calmer in his approach to...
2: Well, where Pete Hegseth is concerned, that's a fairly low bar.
12: Of course, he's effectively their foreign secretary. He's emerging more and more, to my mind, as the potential candidate to replace Trump.
1: Absolutely. I think Rubio could well be the next president.
14: Which is ironic, because Trump won because he promised to end forever wars. J.D. Vance supported Trump because of that, and we think probably is still pretty hesitant about Iran, whereas Rubio's gone in with both feet, and yet he's gaining the popularity.
12: And
14: politics is a strange game.
2: And don't forget all the insults that Trump hurled at Rubio, all the dreadful, when he was running.
14: During the primary.
12: I think it's a badge of honour to be insulted by Donald Trump, Steve.
2: Is it? What did he say about you, Andrew?
14: Not yet. There'll be a time.
2: Well, I bet he has said so.
14: Channel, let's leave it there. We'll see you again.
2: We know what he says about Bev Turner. Yes.
12: I think he prefers Bev Turner to me.
14: Let's move on. It's time for some news.
12: I don't think I'm Donald Trump's sort.
2: I take.
5: Good morning. The top stories. The Treasury is reportedly encouraging major supermarkets to introduce voluntary price caps on everyday essentials as food inflation climbed to 3.7% in April. That says the latest UK inflation rate has been announced. It's fallen to 2.8% in the year to April. That's a 0.5 percentage point fall from the 3.3% recorded in the 12 months to March. Historic day in sports as Arsenal win the Premier League title for the first time in 22 years. It's after Man City drew 1-1 at Bournemouth. It ends a run of three straight second-place finishes with the trophy lift set to take place at Selhurst Park on Sunday. Vladimir Putin has been welcomed to Beijing. During a meeting between the two superpowers, the Russian president told Xi Jinping that the relationship between the two countries has reached an unprecedentedly high level. The two leaders have also signed more than 20 agreements on trade and tech, as well as a declaration on a multipolar world order. Those are the latest headlines, more at the top of the hour.
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14: Coming up next on Britain's Newsroom, this week marks 15 years since the last British troops were withdrawn from the war in Iraq, and there will be some moving commemorations taking place. This is Britain's Newsroom on GB News.
7: Good morning. Welcome to your GB News weather update from the Met Office. After a showery day yesterday, it is going to be drier out there today with sunny spells. Still a few showers around, and it is going to be feeling warmer before those temperatures do start to rise later on in the week. So a lot of cloud around first thing this morning, some hill fog in places, but the cloud will tend to lift and break up. We'll see some glimmers of sunshine, a few showers around, especially across the central parts of England. The focus for the showers, though, through today is going to be across Scotland. Some of those merging into longer spells of rain to the far north into Orkney. Still quite breezy out there, but temperatures rising 18 to 21 degrees in the best of any sunny spells. As we head through this evening then, we see that band of showery rain across Orkney and Shetland gradually push its way northwards. Showers persisting across much of northern parts of Scotland to the south, some late evening sunshine, cloudy across Northern Ireland, and that persisting into Northern England, into much of Wales and the southwest of England. But most of the showers will start easing and fading away as we go through the evening and into the night. So across the south, generally holding on to dry conditions overnight, but out towards the west, cloud and further spells of rain moving into Northern Ireland, into Wales, Northern England, and eventually ending into southern parts of Scotland. With the cloud or rain around, temperatures will be holding up, so it's going to be another mild start to Thursday morning, only lows around 9 to 12 degrees. So a damp picture first thing on Thursday morning across a northern part of England and into Scotland with outbreaks of rain here. Showery outbreaks of rain possible across Wales as well. Best of the sunshine through Thursday afternoon is going to be across the south of England. And here, temperatures rising nicely in the sunshine, highs of up to 24 degrees. Bye-bye.
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25: Good morning. 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A collision on the M56 eastbound between junctions 7 and 6 restricts one lane, causing significant delays. On the A45 in Doncaster, one lane is closed northbound between junctions 37 and 38, resulting in 15-minute delays. The A2 eastbound in Kent faces similar delays due to a crash. The A5 bridge is closed for maintenance, prompting drivers to seek alternative routes. On the trains, Avanti West Coast and cross-country services have substantial disruptions between Birmingham New Street and Stafford. For more travel news, go to gbnews.com.
14: Welcome back. It's 22 minutes to 11. You're watching Britain's Newsroom.
12: Well, in 2011, the last of the UK troops withdrew from Iraq following the Middle East conflict, and that is 15 years ago this week.
14: Well, this Friday, a memorial service will be held at the National Arboretum, paying respects to the 140,000 British Armed Forces personnel who served in the conflict.
12: A founding member of Help Heroes, Mark Elliott, joins us now. Mark, good morning to you.
3: Good morning, Andrew.
12: How important is it that we have this memorial on Friday?
3: Oh, Andrew, I think it's absolutely vital to remember the sacrifice of those who served not only in Iraq this coming Friday and this week we remember them, but from all wars and conflicts, because it is about our young men and women who fight on behalf of our nation. So it is absolutely key that we take time to remember those that sadly no longer made it back.
12: And also some of those who didn't make it back, Mark, came back with life-changing injuries.
3: Well, of course, for me, Andrew, that's, I guess, the key. I struggle with remembrance, if I'm honest. I find I'm not sure what I'm meant to do. I remember my friends and colleagues that have been lost, not only during conflicts, but as a subsequent effects of that conflict. And I can't do anything about the fallen, but what I can do something about every single day is make sure those, their friends, their colleagues, that I can help those that come back and indeed their families. And I think that honours the fallen, perhaps even more.
14: Mark, every year on Remembrance Day and Remembrance Sunday, we do think about those who lost their lives in the Great War and the Second World War. Do you think we pay enough attention to servicemen and women who've died in conflicts since, especially when they are controversial conflicts still today, like the Iraq War?
3: Well, it's interesting, Miriam. I would suggest that all wars are controversial, but I accept your point, particularly on Iraq and Afghanistan, and maybe to a degree Northern Ireland. But I think it is important to remember the fallen, but not to fall into the same pitfalls that we do every single time. Young men and women step up to fight for this nation. And what I think is unacceptable is when those that make it back aren't looked after. And that's just dishonouring service. And of course, when we talk about young men and women, we're talking about your sons, your daughters, your grandchildren, your nieces, your nephews. These aren't, you know, just generic things. They are our families that you are sending off to defend our nation. And I believe when they come back, we should look after them and indeed their families.
12: Mark, I was at a garden party at Buckingham Palace yesterday, and it was for the Not Forgotten, a charity which helps veterans. And I spoke to literally dozens of veterans, and they told me that without charities like the Not Forgotten and your own organisation, Help for Heroes, a lot of them would have been in a very bad place because, frankly, successive governments doesn't care enough about our veterans.
3: It's an interesting one, Andrew, and you're right. It would be flawed of me to say that politicians don't care about veterans. I don't think that's true. I think as humans, we do care about it. The problem with our current system, as you know only too well sitting in the newsroom, is that politicians will go on what they think gets votes. And I fully accept that at the time, veterans' issues do not win you votes. And that's probably a problem with our system. What they need, veterans, is a consistency of care. And one thing we both know, or the three of us know, there is absolutely no consistency in politics. We move from one to the other. But for those who make it back from conflict, That's very difficult. Getting help and getting support is very difficult for veterans. They've had consistency in their lives through regiments, corps, and a bond between them that is consistent, that runs through in their service. When they leave that service, there is a lack of consistency, and particularly a lack of consistent support, both mental health issues and physical injuries. And that needs to be addressed. It's that consistency of support that governments, frankly, don't and probably can't supply unless they actually come together and sort it out, which, to be honest, I'm not optimistic about.
14: Mm. Mark Elliott, thank you so much for joining us this morning. That's Mark Elliott, who's a founding member of Help for Heroes.
12: Is it, some of the veterans I met yesterday at the Palace, it was incredibly moving to hear their stories. And because often the injuries, you can't see the injuries. I mean, there were some without limbs, of course, but I mean, people had brain damage. And people had mental health issues, post-traumatic stress. They needed help with housing, and they needed the Not Forgotten to sort them out. It was an extraordinary, 2,000 of them there. It was quite humbling, because where would we be without those men and women?
14: Absolutely, absolutely. Well, I think Help for Heroes do an absolutely brilliant job. And they're very visible, aren't they, in London, in tube stations, things like that.
12: And I can never say no when I see them.
14: No, absolutely.
12: Over again, give me money. I've got I've got it here on my phone. I support the veterans, and I do.
14: Well, let's move on now, and there are some sore heads for Arsenal fans who spent last night celebrating their first title win in 22 years. Sam Francis, how are you feeling?
0: That's right, Arsenal are now champions of England officially. The 22-year wait is over. Now, though, a serious clean-up begins here after a night of intense celebrations. We'll be here live for you at the Emirates after the weather.
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9: Weather looking good then?
4: 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And no worries about our travel insurance.
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11: Hello. If you're heading off to Europe, well, high pressure is in charge, bringing plenty of warm sunshine around. Still a few showers, and it is cloudy across Madeira and the Canary Islands through Thursday. Lots of sunshine to be had across Spain, Portugal and France, across Italy and across Greece. That's where we'll see some showers bubbling up through the afternoon. Otherwise, temperatures into the mid to high 20s. That theme continues as we go through the week.
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15: Bowl.
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14: Well, it's 12 minutes to 11 and you're watching Britain's Newsroom, and now we have the story that Andrew's been waiting for all morning.
12: Arsenal have won their first Premier League title in 22 years after Manchester City were held to a 1-0 draw at Bournemouth. I don't care about football, but I'm very pleased for Arsenal because, you know, I saw Piers Morgan at Ado last night and he left early, and I suspect he was going to watch football because he's a big Arsenal fan.
14: Very
12: as
14: interesting.
12: As is the Prime Minister.
14: It's
12: who's
14: true.
12: Who's finally got something to cheer him up.
14: Yes, and he's just tweeted, 22 long years for Arsenal, but finally we're back where we belong, champions.
12: Prime Minister, what about the 22 months you've subjected us to? Get the 22 years
14: well,
12: for Arsenal.
14: This is probably the best news that Keir Starmer's had for quite a long time.
12: Yeah, I don't blame him
14: for enjoying it.
12: I don't think there's going to be much else for him to cheer him up.
14: Do you think they'll try and take credit from government policy?
12: Yeah, it was all down to Keir Starmer, who doesn't pay for his seat, of course, in that posh.
14: Oh, why should he? We're not getting into this again.
12: GB News reporter Sam Francis is at the Emirates Stadium. Sam, morning.
17: Morning to you both. Andrew, I don't honestly know why they sent me when this is just the perfect story for you, but never mind. Here I am on the steps outside the Emirates, where last night, interestingly enough, that 22-year wait was not changed here. It actually changed down on the south coast at Bournemouth, where Manchester City, the team that have long haunted Arsenal, the Gunners, finally met the end of the road. City needed to win that match against Bournemouth in order to keep their title hopes of that race alive. They fell behind, they equalised, but ultimately ended in a draw, ending their chase for Premier League victory. Now, teams here have been celebrating, supporters rather, have been celebrating. They say they have been long awaiting this victory for now more than 22 years, back in 2004 with the so-called Invincibles. And we've been speaking to a few of them here, still gathering this morning, celebrating to share just what it means for them.
18: It means everything, man. Honestly, man, the last time we won the league, I was 11 years old. 11 years old. And now I'm a big old 33-year-old man, almost. I can't believe that. I'm actually welling up even talking about this. Oh, my God. It means everything. All the heartbreak, when we lost in the Champions
19: All
18: League final, everything. Now look.
20: Well, I started supporting Arsenal when I was 12. Now I'm 34, so it's been quite long, to be honest, and just feels amazing, and just happened to be here in London as well, so enjoying the vibes, enjoying everything. It's been amazing.
19: He was just over the moon. Everything was, I mean, he threw stuff, everything was everywhere. Yeah, was sorting out the pillows everywhere, and I'm surprised our little girl didn't wake up, because he was absolutely mental.
22: It means a lot to us. 22 years we waited for this. It's been long enough, and we're going to be waiting the ground. As soon as the game is over, we've all been told we've got to get the train back to the Emirates here, and they're going to go up there, the team is.
18: Champion! Champion! Ole, ole, ole!
17: Well, as you heard there, symbolically, this is huge for football in England. Arsenal have not just won the Premier League and are now champions, soon to be lifting the trophy on Sunday. They have also ended City's race and hold over the Premier League. Now, though, as you can see here, I'm pitching in with the clean-up outside the Emirates ahead of that Sunday trophy lift at Crystal Palace, where more celebrations are yet to be had. Perhaps, Andrew, you want to come and join me? Maybe that's more your kind of reporting.
12: No, actually, Sam, what I want to know is, Sam, while you're cleaning up the rubbish, is he listening?
17: Hang on, bear with me.
12: What's your highlight of the football season, Sam? What was your highlight of the football season? Come on.
17: You know that this is not my normal reporting gig, so I'm just going to cop out and say Arsenal winning the Premier League.
12: Very good. Very good
14: answer.
12: Well,
14: that's one thing that you and the Prime Minister firmly agree on, Sam.
17: Exactly.
12: Lovely report by Sam Francis at the Emirates Stadium. So congratulations to Arsenal. And Paul Coyett, our sports guy, of course, is in a morbid depression because he's a Tottenham fan, and apparently Tottenham fans hate Arsenal.
14: I think they could, yes. And Tottenham
12: and they might be relegated.
14: Might still, probably will still be relegated, yeah. But has still got a chance to pull it back. We'll see.
12: Now, still ahead, the government's telling supermarkets, can you believe this, to limit grocery prices to ease the cost of living. How will the supermarkets respond? Well, I hope they tell them to get lost. And what about the impact on our farmers?
14: You're watching Britain's Newsroom, Britain's favourite morning show on GB News. And of course, we've got lots left to come on the show.
12: And don't forget, we've got Prime Minister's questions coming up today. Yeah, and I wonder if Badenoch will go on that. What do you think she'll go on?
14: She might also go on the news that we are going...
12: Don't forget, we've got Prime Minister's questions coming up today. Yeah, and I wonder if Badenoch will go on that. What do you think she'll go on?
14: She might also go on the news that we are going...

0: to be drier out there today with sunny spells, still a few showers around, and it is going to be feeling warmer before those temperatures do start to rise later on in the week. So a lot of cloud around first thing this morning, some hill fog in places, but the cloud will tend to lift and break up. We'll see some glimmers of sunshine, a few showers around, especially across the central parts of England. The focus for the showers though through today is going to be across Scotland, some of those merging into longer spells of rain to the far north into Orkney. Still quite breezy out there, but temperatures rising 18 to 21 degrees in the best of any sunny spells. As we head through this evening then, we see that band of showery rain across Orkney and Shetland gradually push its way northwards. Showers persisting across much of northern parts of Scotland to the south, some late evening sunshine, cloudy across Northern Ireland, and that persisting into Northern England, into much of Wales and the southwest of England. But most of the showers will start easing and fading away as we go through the evening and into the night. So across the south, generally holding on to dry conditions overnight, but out towards the west, cloud and further spells of rain moving into Northern Ireland, into Wales, Northern England, and eventually ending into southern parts of Scotland. With the cloud or rain around, temperatures will be holding up, so it's going to be another mild start to Thursday morning, only lows around 9 to 12 degrees. So a damp picture first thing on Thursday morning across a northern part of England and into Scotland with outbreaks of rain here. Showery outbreaks of rain possible across Wales as well. Best of the sunshine through Thursday afternoon is going to be across the south of England. And here, temperatures rising nicely in the sunshine, highs of up to 24 degrees. Bye-bye.
1: Today, clouds overhead, total zen within. 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
4: 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UK only. Entrance must be 18 or over. Lines close at 4 p.m. on the 26th of June. 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
1: It's 11 o'clock on Wednesday, the 20th of May, live across the UK, Britain's newsroom with Andrew Pearce and Miriam Cates.
2: Well, there's a food price cap gamble. The government tells supermarkets to limit grocery prices to ease the cost of living.
1: And breaking news, UK inflation falls to 2.8%, but economists warn things are going to get very much worse in the coming months.
2: And a new diesel deal. Britain eases Russian oil sanctions to tackle rising fuel prices.
1: And breaking news, the senior Tory MP Dame Caroline Dynett has written to Channel 4 and Ofcom with serious concerns about their response to the horrifying allegations, rape allegations, about the reality show Married at First Sight.
2: And the Prime Minister takes on Conservative leader Kemi Badenoch at PMQs in just an hour. Don't miss it.
3: I am announcing this government will make a new free of charge digital ID mandatory.
1: And a committee of MPs has said the government's attempts to enforce digital ID have been a total fiasco. No surprise there. But make no surprise, it's coming soon because the King told us so last week.
4: My ministers will also proceed with the introduction of digital ID.
5: It gives me no pleasure to say the expected cost of completing HS2 is now between £87.7 billion and £102.7 billion.
2: Off the rails, the world's most expensive high-speed rail line, HS2, will be slower, more expensive, and won't be up and running until 2039.
1: And can you remember your times table? Multiplication divides the nation as a new study shows that it's 9 times 6, which is most likely to trip people up.
2: And Arsenal have won their first Premier League title in 22 years.

0: The embarrassment of HS2, the Transport Secretary Heidi Alexander saying the cost is expected to be somewhere between 87 billion and 102 billion. How can they have a £15 billion disparity? How? How is it so? It's insanity.
1: It will be the most expensive high-speed rail project ever built. Although the Chancellor has announced today that she won't allow judicial reviews for some of the big infrastructure projects, or at least there'll be a time limit on it. So potentially in the future it could cut the costs of infrastructure, but it's too late for HS2.
0: But I get it could be between 87 and 89 billion, but 87 and 102, a 15... They just are clueless, aren't they?
1: That's right. And also they've had to compulsorily purchase all these houses along the way, some of which will now be necessary because they've cancelled some of the... unnecessary, because they've cancelled some of the
0: property blight everywhere, destroyed great tracts of our beautiful countryside for a stupid railing that nobody really wants anymore.
1: And imagine we'd take that money off the national debt instead. I think that would have been a better investment.
0: I quite agree. As ever, tell us your thoughts and all your talking points today. Here's the news with Tatiana Sanchez.
2: Andrew Miriam, thank you. The top stories. The Treasury is reportedly encouraging major supermarkets to introduce voluntary price caps on everyday essentials as food inflation climbed to 3.7% in April. Under the proposed scheme, retailers would limit the cost of staple items such as bread, milk and eggs. In return, the government could offer incentives including relaxed packaging requirements and delays to healthy food regulations. It says the newly released UK inflation rate has also been announced. It's fallen to 2.8% in the year to April. That's a 0.5 percentage point fall from the 3.3% recorded in the 12 months to March. Economists had widely expected inflation to ease, but only to 3% on the back of a lower energy price cap that came into force on the 1st of April. Ofgem lowered its energy price cap by 7% or £10 a month for the average household using both electricity and gas, which was driven by government measures to reduce bills. Shadow Business Secretary Andrew Griffith spoke to GB News.
3: There's a lot of things that are within the Chancellor's responsibility. They've pushed up the cost of hiring people. They've pushed up the cost on business of business rates. These are things that the Chancellor should be addressing. We've been calling this out for more than 12 months, warning the Chancellor that precisely this would happen. Price controls aren't the answer. The answer is for the Chancellor to look at her own actions and take those things to protect ordinary households.
2: Tory leader Kemi Badenoch says watering down sanctions on Russian oil is insane when the UK government is refusing to fully exploit North Sea resources. The waiver begins today and reflects growing supply concerns over certain fuels due to the blockade of the Strait of Hormuz since the start of the US-Israel war with Iran. The government said that overall sanctions had got tougher, but extra flexibilities were required. European jet fuel prices more than doubled after the war started, but are now around half higher, while UK pump prices continue to rise. Elsewhere, an historic day in sports as Arsenal win the Premier League title for the first time in 22 years. That was the moment the Arsenal squad reacted to the win after Man City drew 1-1 at Bournemouth. It ends a run of three straight second-place finishes, with the trophy lift set to take place at Selhurst Park on Sunday. Former Gunners boss Arsene Wenger, who led the team to their last title in 2004, featured in a celebratory post from the Gunners on their X account. Meanwhile, an unprecedented situation for Southampton as the team is kicked out of the Championship playoff final for spying. The decision by an independent commission denies the Saints a shot at Premier League promotion, estimated to be worth at least £200 million, unless the Hampshire club can overturn the sanction on appeal. The club have also been docked 4 points for next season, with Middlesbrough reinstated to the playoffs and set to take Southampton's place in Saturday's final against Hull. Southampton have already confirmed their intention to appeal. The Metropolitan Police are encouraging anyone who believes they have been a victim of sexual assault after participating on Channel 4's Married at First Sight UK to contact them. A BBC Panorama investigation revealed allegations that two women had been raped during filming on the show, while a third said she'd been the victim of a non-consensual sex act. A Met Police spokesperson said the force had not received any criminal reports in relation to the matter. Well, breaking this hour, Dame Caroline Dynage, chair of the Culture, Media and Sports Transport Committee has written to Channel 4 and Ofcom with serious concern, she says, about their response to, quote, the horrifying allegations about Married at First Sight. But all three men accused of wrongdoing on the show deny the allegations, Channel 4 saying this. Channel 4 believes that when concerns related to contributor welfare were raised through existing welfare and production protocols, prompt and appropriate action was taken based on the information available at the time. Channel 4 strongly refutes any claim to the contrary. And finally, Vladimir Putin has been welcomed to Beijing. During a meeting between the superpowers, the Russian president told Xi Jinping that the relationship between the two countries has reached an unprecedentedly high level. Xi has called his counterpart an old friend and has described their ties as unyielding. The two leaders have signed more than 20 agreements on trade and tech, as well as a declaration on a multipolar world order. Vladimir Putin will be seeking to strengthen the relationship with China, the biggest buyer of Russian oil, a new pipeline that could deliver up to 50 billion cubic meters of natural gas to China is high on the agenda. And those are the latest GB News headlines for now. More in half an hour.
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5: Hello, welcome back to Britain's Newsroom. We're live across the United Kingdom on GB News with Andrew Pearce and me, Miriam Cates.
0: Well, yesterday MPs voted against a motion from the Tories calling for a new North Sea oil and gas licences to be issued because of the Iran war sending our bills soaring and because of potential fuel shortages.
5: Well, the Conservative Party forced a vote in Parliament yesterday evening, calling on the government to reverse its ban on new oil and gas drilling licences.
0: But of course, it met the implacable object of Energy Secretary Ed Miliband, who said, "We're not in favour of turning off the taps position, but I must be honest with the House, nor are we in favour of drilling every last drop."
5: Well, the Shadow Secretary for Scotland, Andrew Bowie, now joins us. Andrew, good morning. Thank you so much for joining us. Tell us about this vote and what you were trying to achieve.
6: Well, look, last night we were reacting to this so-called Energy Independence Bill, which is frankly an energy dependence bill that was announced in the King's Speech that will see this government, the Labour government, ban any new oil and gas licences being issued in the North Sea and moving forward. Sorry, it should be clear, in the British North Sea moving forward, because they're still issuing licences in the Norwegian side of the North Sea and exploiting their reserves to the maximum, which is exactly what we should be doing. We're in an energy crisis. The very fact that this government are precluding ourselves from benefiting from those vast reserves, which most countries would give their eye teeth for, is madness and just speaks to the ideological zealotry of the Secretary of State and his determination for us to get to net zero by 2050 at any cost. British jobs, especially in and around Aberdeen, where I have the privilege of representing, and denying ourselves billions of pounds of revenue to the Treasury. And then, within the space of hours of that vote last night, which Labour voted against, we hear that the government are going to be lifting sanctions on Russian oil. So at the very same time as they're stopping us from exploiting British oil, they're actually lifting sanctions on Russia to make it easier to import oil from that country into the UK. It's absolute madness, and it has to end. And I really hope that the British people out there and sensible Labour MPs will start putting some pressure on the Prime Minister, on the Energy Secretary, to reverse course on this, because it doesn't make any sense whatsoever.
0: But we know the Prime Minister, if you recall, Andrew, you were probably in the Commons when he said it, the Prime Minister said, it's not up to me, it's the Secretary of State has to decide on licences and whether the Rosebank licence for that big oil field is going to be granted. He's almost handed over all responsibility for energy policy to Miliband, who, in my view, is a net zero fanatic.
6: No, he is a complete fanatic. He's messianic in his determination to stop producing oil and gas here in the UK at any cost. And we've got in Keir Starmer the weakest Prime Minister that I can remember, a man who thinks it's his job to sit mannequin-like atop of government and allow everybody else to take the tough decisions. And because of that, we've got this rudderless, U-turn-obsessed government who have no idea the direction in which they are travelling. And because he's so weak and powerless, because he can't tell Ed Miliband what to do, and he certainly doesn't have the power to remove him anymore, we are stuck in this situation with a man whose worldview is completely at odds with the best interests of the British people or the British economy. And as I said, the utter madness of, within hours of Labour voting to stop production in the North Sea, easing sanctions on Russian oil. I mean, I don't think anybody's ever seen anything quite like it.
5: Andrew, it does seem like utter madness, of course, but the other utter madness is that we have some of the highest energy prices in the industrial world, the highest industrial energy prices, that's for sure. Yep. And we're seeing steel companies, chemical plants closing down and struggling because of those prices. And a lot of that is due to environmental policies that the last government, the Conservative government, implemented. In hindsight, do you think those policies were madness too?
6: Yes, they were. They were wrong. They were mad. And we're reversing that. We're under new leadership now. And Kemi has been absolutely clear that one of the first things we would do if we were returned to government would be to axe the carbon tax, get rid of the renewable obligation certificate, and indeed, as well as getting rid of VAT on energy, would be to reduce the cost of heating homes, reduce the cost of doing business here in the United Kingdom, because it makes no sense to make this country poorer whilst having a negligible impact on global emissions. All we are doing is offshoring Britain's emissions to other countries, at the same time, by the way, is offshoring British jobs, making this country poorer as a result. That's not Conservative policy. It's not a Conservative way of governing, and we certainly wouldn't be following in the footsteps of Conservative governments very recently if we were to get back into office.
7: And are the Tories going to raise Kane about this extraordinary decision, which you pointed out was made just a couple of hours after that vote in the Commons yesterday, to relax restrictions on Russian oil, which means we are effectively bankrolling Putin's war against Ukraine, even though we're giving billions of pounds of taxpayers' money to Ukraine to resist Putin's war?
6: Well, yeah, look, I don't want to predetermine or prejudge what might be raised at Prime Minister's questions, but I'd be amazed if this didn't come up in the chamber in the next hour. And we have an urgent question. Myself will be asking questions of the government immediately after Prime Minister's questions on this specific issue. Why this decision was taken, what it means for UK energy security, what it means for our allies in Ukraine, and why on earth we have the double standard of reducing sanctions on Russian oil while stopping British oil and gas production, seeing thousands of jobs going in Scotland and denying ourselves of the billions of pounds of revenue that could be delivered if we were to exploit the North Sea. So yes, I'll be taking those questions up with the government immediately after Prime Minister's questions.
7: Putin must be laughing at us.
6: Yeah, well, he's got in this Labour government a load of useful idiots. People probably can't believe his luck that he's got Miliband, Starmer and Reeves in positions of power in Britain, frankly. He will be laughing at us, but he will also be incredulous that we have such a group of idiots, frankly, with wacky net zero policies driving us down this course, unable to maintain a position of strength for our allies in Ukraine and denying ourselves of the golden opportunity we have with oil and gas in the North Sea.
5: But Andrew, I mean, with hindsight, the war in Ukraine is still going on, 4 years into it, hundreds of thousands at least of troops have died on both sides. It's a stalemate, it's cost enormous amounts of money. Ukraine is now completely financially dependent on Europe and the West. In hindsight, was Boris Johnson's policy to put these sanctions on, to demand that no talks take place between Russia and Ukraine, do you think that was correct?
6: Yeah, of course it was correct. I'm sorry, we cannot let Vladimir Putin act with impunity on our continent.
5: Of
6: we cannot
5: not,
6: allow a free and democratic country
5: to
6: be invaded.
5: And no Western leader is willing to do that.
6: Well, Ukraine has been incredibly... If we remember at the very beginning of the war, we expected that within days, the Russian war machine would roll into Kyiv and the war would be over with Vladimir Putin as the victor. 4 years on, the war has barely moved an inch. The front line has barely moved an inch from where it was on that day that the Ukrainian forces effectively managed to repel that first Russian invasion. Yes, it's taking an awful lot of money. It's costing an awful lot of lives. But the only person that's responsible for that is Vladimir Putin. Of course, we want to see an end to this war, but it has to be a war that ends on Ukraine's terms, and we cannot give any succor to dictators across the world by allowing them to act with impunity within democratic and free countries, allies of ours, in this case on our own continent. So it absolutely was the correct decision of Boris Johnson back then to give all the support that Ukraine needed to repel the Russian invasion and to declare then, as we do again today, that we will stand with them for however long it takes to ensure that this war ends, but that it ends on Ukraine's terms.
7: All right, that's Andrew Bowie, who is the Shadow Secretary of State for Scotland. Thanks so much for joining us, Andrew. Good to
6: Thank
7: talk
6: you very
7: to
6: much.
7: You. Now, there's this statement from the government, which says, I'll read it, Miriam Malcolm. It is so ridiculous. We've introduced a new wave of tighter restrictions on Russia, including further export and import bans against Russia. Our support for Ukraine is unwavering. These additional sanctions will further restrict Russian revenues and degrade its ability to wage Putin's illegal war in Ukraine. What they've done, which they don't allude to in that statement, is relax restrictions on buying Russian oil and gas.
5: Well, diesel and jet fuel in particular, which
7: exactly.
5: Of course, we're running short
7: so
5: of.
7: So we are going to be putting our money in Putin's pocket, which will enable him to fight an even more vigorous war against Ukraine. There's just no logic to it.
5: And it's all very well to you know, warm words from Andrew Bowie. This war has to end on Ukraine's terms. But they're just words. That is not going to happen unless we put troops on the ground in Ukraine, which obviously isn't going to happen. It's a stalemate.
7: Do you remember Starmer actually floated the idea? And that went down like a lead balloon. Now, the government's urging major supermarkets, straight out of Vladimir Putin's book, actually, to introduce price caps on everyday items like milk and eggs.
5: Well, the Chancellor, Rachel Reeves, last week said, when global events drive up costs, working families feel it first. I will not tolerate anyone exploiting a crisis to make a quick buck off the back of hard-working people. This sounds quite communist.
7: This comes as inflation drops to 2.8% in the year to April. Well, we're going to talk to the economist, Julian Jessop. Julian, I feel like I'm going straight back to the... Good morning. I feel like I'm going straight back to the 1970s.
8: Well, actually, don't even need to go back that far. Rishi Sunak, when he was Prime Minister in 2023, floated this idea as well of voluntary price caps on essential items, including food. And it was shot down then. And I think exactly the same arguments apply now. I mean, supermarkets aren't raising prices just for the hell of it. They're raising prices because their costs have massively increased, mainly because of the fallout from the Iran war, but also lots of things that the government itself has done, you know, particularly on business rates and on the cost of employing people. So it's certainly not the supermarket's fault. It's worth stressing that the supermarket sector is incredibly competitive. You know, companies are competing on very low margins. The absolute profit numbers may look huge, but relative to the sales and the size of the business, they're actually pretty tiny. So I think this is just a distraction. The government should focus on getting the supply side of the economy right, lowering costs, not tinkering with prices.
5: Now, Julian, we've been saying throughout the programme that this is not the only area in which the government is seeking to fix prices. Do you think Adam Smith would be turning in his grave? I mean, we've completely lost the idea of the price mechanism as what it's supposed to do, which is indicate whether something's scarce, whether it's in demand. I mean, we've completely lost sight of that.
8: I mean, absolutely. We've seen this around the world in many other countries. Whenever the price mechanism has been overruled, whether that's in, you know, Soviet Russia or in Venezuela, the consequences are that you end up hurting the very people that you're supposed to help. And we're seeing it, unfortunately, in the UK, not just under this government, but under previous governments. We've had loads of clumsy state interventions in the labour market, in the housing market, in the energy market, all of which have, you know, made the economy perform significantly less well than it might otherwise have done. Unfortunately, these things are often popular. I think that's a key problem here. People like the idea the government can just wave a magic wand and prevent prices from rising. But, you know, it really can't without lots of unintended consequences, in particular for the supply of goods. If companies can't make any money producing them, why should they bother in the first place? But also quality. If prices are capped, you know, companies have no incentive to improve quality in order to sell more.
7: And I do wonder about the impact, what impact this would have on the farmers, Julian.
8: Well, that's exactly right. As I say, I mean, supermarkets are not doing this. Supermarkets haven't suddenly become a lot greedier now than they were a year ago, 5 years ago, 10 years ago. It's simply that their costs have risen. And if supermarkets are limited in how much they can pass those costs on, they'll just try and squeeze those costs even more. And a lot of that burden, of course, will fall on farmers who themselves are facing much higher costs of things like fuel and fertilizer. So I think the government has got this completely the wrong way around. Rather than sort of this sort of top-down tinkering with individual prices, should be stepping back and thinking about why costs are so high in the first place. Can we do more to make more of the resources we already have in the UK? And the discussion you had earlier about North Sea oil and gas was a perfect example of that.
5: Julian, over the last couple of days we've been discussing unemployment figures, and whilst the overall rate of employment up slightly but at 5%, still quite low from a historical point of view, what we are seeing is youth unemployment go up and up and at a much faster rate than some of our competitor nations. What are your thoughts on that?
8: Well, I'm afraid that that's another story that's going to get a lot worse before it gets better. You're right to say that the headline rate of unemployment was 5%, but that's an average over the last 3 months. If you looked at the latest month alone, in March, unemployment had already risen to 5.5%. And as you say, youth unemployment is, I think, well over 14% now. Again, there are a number of factors contributing to that, and the uncertainty caused by the Iran war is certainly a part of that. So that's putting recruitment on hold. But the bigger picture, again, is that it's just become so much more expensive to employ people, you know, because of the increases in national insurance contributions and in the minimum wage and all the additional red tape that the government has introduced or is planning to do so. So it's perfectly predictable, you know, economics 101, that if you make something a lot more expensive, there's going to be a lot less demand for it. And unfortunately, young people in particular are paying the price for this at the moment.
5: Julian Jessop, thank you so much for joining us this morning.
7: Not a lot of support for this idea, is there?
5: No.
7: I'd completely forgotten Rishi Sunak floated that idea.
5: Yeah.
7: Bonkers.
5: I know.
7: What was the reaction of Tory MPs? They must have been horrified.
5: Exactly. And furlough was a form of price fixing, wasn't it? Fixing the price of labour.
7: Yeah, it was.
5: Now,
7: up next, economists warning your energy bills will surge in the summer, and we'll tell you why and if anything could be done to stop it from happening.
5: Well, we'll be going through that and more with Stephen Pound and Piers Pottinger, our panel this morning. You're watching Britain's Newsroom on GB News.
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17: 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The title was confirmed on Tuesday evening when Manchester City could only manage a 1-1 draw against Bournemouth on the south coast. Pep Guardiola offered immediate congratulations following his side's title bid ending at the Vitality Stadium. He said, "Congratulations to Arsenal, Michael Arteta and the fans for the Premier League, which they deserved. We fought a lot and now we prepare for next season." That's the latest sport. 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
5: It's 27 minutes past 11. You're watching Britain's Newsroom on GB News with Andrew Pearce and Miriam Cates. And before we come to our panel and discuss the newspapers, I've got a little test for
11: you. Oh, not the multiplication.
5: Stephen, what's 7 times 7?
11: 49.
5: And Pearce, what's, should we give an easy one? 2 times 3?
20: 9.
5: Oh dear. Out.
20: Nine.
5: Get out.
20: Nine
5: nuns. You're not qualified.
11: 81.
5: Of course, this is the story that school children who have to sit...
11: I was taught by nuns.
7: Me too.
5: So you should know zero times table.
11: You get whacked if you didn't.
7: Well, it was learning by rote and what was wrong with it.
11: Yeah. And the
5: indeed. Well, this is the story that children now, thanks to Michael Gove, have to learn all their times tables by the end of year 4, so when they're 7 or 8. The most difficult times table, apparently, is 6 times 9, and the easiest one is 7 times 8. But, of course, the question is, should children have to memorise these after all?
20: Yes. I mean, it's interesting, we have an education secretary who I don't think has ever talked about education. All she ever does is talk about, in her spiteful way, penalising people trying to pay for decent education. And then the only other thing she can do is talk about breakfast clubs. She hasn't actually done anything about the standard of education. And in fact, standards of education are falling in this country, particularly and very sadly in Scotland, yeah, where I began at school. And in those days, Scotland was the leader in Britain for education.
11: Well, in medical training, best in Europe and in engineering. But look, yes. Can I just speak up for Bridget Phillipson? Bridget Phillipson is in a very, very difficult place, Secretary of State for Education. The National Education Union, which used to be the old National Union of Teachers, they're employing basically professional strikers now to actually wage war on head teachers. They have a huge strike fund, and every day they get more and more industrial action. And one of the things Bridget is doing is trying to hold the line between this intensely militant union and the parents. And we actually had a situation last week in London. We had the parents outside picketing the pickets. And one of the things she's trying to do is to get some sense into SAT, SATs, because surely everybody, every parent knows you have to have some way, some benchmarking your child's success. And yet the teachers union say, no, it's stress on the pupils, stress on the teachers. I'm sorry, Bridget Phillipson has got a pretty difficult job to do.
20: And, the extraordinary thing is, doesn't the teachers' union fund the Labour Party?
11: No, they're not affiliated. No.
20: They're not affiliated?
11: No, hardly anybody is.
20: No, there are quite a lot who pay a lot of money to the Labour
7: and
20: Party.
7: Bridget Phillipson yesterday...
11: No, they don't. I wish they did.
7: Bridget Phillipson yesterday sat down with the reality TV star called Gemma Collins to get run through her ideas on education. What a desperate measure.
20: Well, that's a woman who can hardly speak English. I mean, that's shocking. Yeah. That just sums up Bridget Phillipson.
7: I'm afraid it does. It's vacuous.
20: She is a disgrace to to education.
7: It's totally vacuous.
20: Disgrace.
7: Don't you think? The Secretary for Education talking to a reality TV star about what she thinks we should be doing in our schools. Doesn't she know what should be going on in our schools? We should be
11: ready. She does. Basically, any decent politician gets the widest possible range of input.
7: Oh, God.
11: You talk to as many people
7: weeding
11: as possible.
7: Weeding in the campaign.
11: One of the big problems with politicians is talking to ourselves.
20: Bridget Phillipson actually boasted that she'd never been to a public school.
11: Of course
20: she
11: not.
20: She boasted of that. And she's the Secretary of State for Education.
7: And last week we had that
20: outrageous thing to say.
7: Children displaced from private schools has reached 65,000, and Labour told us, Phillipson, it would be 17,000 maximum because of the rise, putting VAT on school fees. 65,000, that's a small town.
20: And schools are closing.
7: Yeah.
20: And she's penalising people for trying to raise their children by giving them a decent education.
11: One of the most corrosive and dangerous things.
20: It is purely socialist spite.
11: It is not.
20: That's
11: I have to
20: all
11: say,
20: it is.
11: One of the most corrosive aspects of modern life is this idea that you can pay in the commercial sector to give your child a chance that other people do not have. As far as I'm concerned,
5: but
11: we shouldn't just abolish first class.
5: Isn't
11: we should abolish second class.
5: Isn't it a parent's duty to do the best that they can for their children?
11: Well, I'm
5: and
11: sorry,
5: we don't
11: not
5: criticize,
11: if...
5: Let me finish, Stephen. We don't criticise people for, let's say, buying a really expensive car on credit and spending £800 a month on credits just for a car that takes you A to B. But if you decided instead that you want to spend that £800 a month plus sacrificing holidays on educating your child in a different way, why not?
11: Because quite simply...
5: Why is it okay to buy a car on credit
11: I'll tell you. If you buy a car, you're not actually stopping somebody else buying a car. If you send your child
5: ridiculous.
11: To...
5: People shouldn't try hard for themselves. Yeah. They should make sure that they're keeping themselves low so that no one else...
11: Not at the cost of the rest of society. party. Not the cost of the 92%
5: rubbish. Think about the great prime ministers, the great leaders, leaders we've had that have all been educated at private schools. Where would we be without those institutions as a nation? Now look at the cabinet, none in private schools. I think that's the best argument I've ever seen for private schools.
20: Very great point, Miriam. You're so right there. And I mean, it's nonsense to say that sending a child to private school harms other children.
11: Of course it does.
20: Rubbish.
5: Doesn't it grow the
20: economy? Absolutely rubbish. Yeah. And I mean, first of all, everyone pays their taxes. Yeah. We pay for education, whether you send your child to public school or not, private school as they're called. And I mean, if you're paying fees on top of that, why can't you do that?
6: I agree.
20: It's called freedom, something that actually other parties, except for the Labour Party,
11: it's called climbing the ladder with your foot on somebody else's head.
7: You are an old socialist.
11: Rubbish. No, I'm sorry. It's nonsense.
5: We've had it all.
11: I believe in equality, not privilege.
7: Thanks, Mike. Thanks, Piers. Don't forget, it's Primes' questions at midday. And as always, Tom Holden,
11: Mike
7: Fierro, want your questions for the Prime Minister, who has just left Number 10 a few moments ago. Take a listen. One question I thought he might have answered. He must have celebrated Arsenal winning the league because he's an Arsenal fan.
5: I reckon he'll start PMQs.
7: Yes, he will.
5: A bit of good news for him.
7: It's a rare victory, Piers, for the Prime Minister.
20: It is.
7: There'll be many more.
5: If you at home have got any questions you would like to see put to the Prime Minister, do send them in to gbnews.com/yoursay for Tom and Gloria. Don't forget to say your name and where you come from.
7: You're with Britain's News on GB News. Stay with us.
1: Hi there. Warmer, sunnier and drier weather is on the way, but it's going to take its time over the next couple of days. A lot of cloud today, some showers around, not as many as the last couple of days before it turns brighter and warmer. Low pressure still with us, but it's moving northwards, and as a result, high pressure builds from the south, starting to settle things down. Like yesterday, however, still a number of showers around, this time more focused towards the north, especially northern Scotland, where they'll be heavy with some the rumbles of thunder, perhaps some hail as well. But elsewhere across the UK, the showers fewer, not as heavy compared with recent days. A better chance of drier and brighter interludes breaking out across the south, and as a result, temperatures reaching the high teens or even low 20s in some spots. Now, that brighter weather is migrating northwards, and by the end of the afternoon, actually, plenty of sunshine across many parts of Scotland, although some more prolonged rain is going to affect Orkney and frequent showers into the far north and northwest. Northern Ireland, mostly cloudy, one or two spots of rain. England, Wales, mixed amounts of cloud, some showers about as well, but these are tending to fade as we go into the evening and overnight. Clear spells for many northern and eastern districts overnight, but building cloud towards the west with some outbreaks of rain into Northern Ireland, western fringes of Britain, and those outbreaks of rain turning persistent as the night goes on. Towards the east and southeast, clear spells, but wherever you are, it's going to be another mild night with temperatures in some places staying up in the teens. Now, we start off Thursday with very mixed conditions across the UK. Outbreaks of rain moving across the northern half of the country, fizzling away as it moves towards the northeast of Scotland, followed by some patchy rain and a lot of cloud. But it's mostly dry and increasingly sunny towards the south. As a result, temperatures rising up into the low or even mid-20s.
3: No persecuted Christian should have to walk alone. 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I'm a supporter of Help the Persecuted. War has erupted across the Middle East. 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
0: Good morning. The top stories from the GB newsroom. Tory leader Kemi Badenoch says watering down sanctions on Russian oil is insane when the UK government is refusing to fully exploit North Sea resources. The waiver begins today and reflects growing supply concerns over certain fuels due to the blockade of the Strait of Hormuz since the start of the US-Israel war with Iran. Meanwhile, the Treasury is reportedly encouraging major supermarkets to introduce voluntary price caps on everyday essentials as food inflation climbed to 3.7% in April. That is as the latest UK inflation rate has been announced today.

0: And those were the sounds of a jubilant Arsenal squad as they won their first Premier League title in 22 years. Those are the latest headlines for now. More at 1 o'clock.
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3: Well, the King and Queen's visit to Northern Ireland is well underway. 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
3: Well, GB News' royal correspondent Cameron Walker joins us live from Hillsborough in County Down. Cameron, tell us more about this royal visit.
4: Well, good morning, Miriam. I have been with the Queen this morning in Hillsborough, just a very short drive, actually, from where the King and Queen are staying at Hillsborough Castle. And Her Majesty, there was actually, considering this engagement was meant to be secret, there was actually lots and lots of members of the public here, so clearly news had leaked. Nonetheless, she got a pretty warm reception from a number of school children, one of which told me she's never going to wash her hands again, having managed to shake hands with the Queen. She also gifted Her Majesty the Queen a small toy that she's hand-sewn, so the Queen was pretty chuffed by that. The Queen also went into the local pub here, the Parson's Nose, and met the landlord and the landlady, met members of the pub, members of staff there, and was invited to pull a pint of Guinness, as you've got to do when you're in Northern Ireland, of course. And she was more than happy to pull the pint, I'm told, and she pulled the perfect pint, because, of course, it is actually quite a technique to be able to pour Guinness out of one of those taps in the pub. So the landlord, landlady telling me, despite the quite difficult issues that the hospitality industry have had in Britain over the last year or so, they've really appreciated the Queen coming down and championing a great British business and showing support for pubs and the hospitality industry. The Queen also visited a local florist here on the high street, as well as a cafe, and spent time mingling with members of the public. Lots of dogs for her to visit, lots of union flags being waved as well, so it seems like quite a nice day out. And luckily she managed to complete her walkabout before the heavens opened, because it was absolutely chucking it down earlier. Meanwhile, the King, he is in Newcastle, not Newcastle, southeast of England, that's Newcastle, Northern Ireland, visiting a local cinema, which is now a community hub. I believe he's also visiting a food bank as well. And then there's a couple of engagements later on this afternoon too.
3: Well, Cameron Walker, thank you very much for that report. I imagine that it's a perfect excuse for a school child never to have to wash their hands again.
2: Yes, exactly. Mum, I'm not washing my hands because I've met hands of Queen Camilla.
3: And I'm not tidying my bedroom.
2: No, exactly.
3: Or washing my hair.
2: I shook the hand of Princess Anne yesterday.
3: Really?
2: Because she was the
3: normal day for you.
2: Yeah, and then I had a really long chat with her husband, Tim Lawrence, Admiral Tim Lawrence, because he said, I had lunch with a couple of people you may know, two hacks, because he's chairman of something called the Saints and Sinners Club. And
3: oh
2: he
3: gosh.
2: Said, and I imagine, Andrew, you'd be more of a sinner. And I said, you know what? I think you're probably right.
3: Well, moving on, still ahead, Prime Minister's Question Time is just 20 minutes away now. Will the Prime Minister be wearing his Arsenal shirt in the chamber? I think Sir Lindsay Hoyle would have something to say about that, but at least he does have something to celebrate.
2: Exactly. But first, though, of course, if you're looking for some elusive holiday sun, here's the forecast for our top European destinations.
5: You're looking happy.
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8: Hello. If you're heading off to Europe, well, high pressure is in charge, bringing plenty of warm sunshine around. Still a few showers, and it is cloudy across Madeira and the Canary Islands through Thursday. Lots of sunshine to be had across Spain, Portugal and France, across Italy and across Greece. That's where we'll see some showers bubbling up through the afternoon. Otherwise, temperatures into the mid to high 20s. That theme continues as we go through the week.
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3: Prime Minister's Questions is back today with what we expect to be a highly explosive session.
2: It's first time for Keir Starmer to go head-to-head with Kemi Badenoch after those appalling local election results and the great debate about his future.
3: Well, don't forget, though, that it's all about you, so send your questions in to Tom and Gloria. Don't forget to say who you are and where you're from. gbnews.com/yoursay. And they're joining us now.
2: Well, Tom and Gloria, right. Morning. We spoke to Andrew Bowie a few moments ago. He's the Shadow Scottish Secretary, and I think he gave the game away that Kemi Badenoch's going to challenge the Prime Minister about this extraordinary decision to relax the embargo on buying Russian fuel and gas on the day, it came out on the very day that Labour MPs voted to stop new licences in the North Sea.
20: It's an extraordinarily embarrassing situation for the government. I have to say, I saw your interview, Andrew and Miriam, and then I bumped into Andrew Barry in the corridor outside here in the Westminster studio. He tried to be a little bit coy about what the Prime Minister might be asked by the Leader of the Opposition today. Although, Gloria, you've got a theory that she won't go solely
21: on that, because they are trying to get an urgent question specifically on that issue. And let's face it, I mean, look at the position the Prime Minister faces at the moment. You'd want to have a bit of fun with that, surely, if you were Kemi Badenoch. You can't let that just pass.
20: I mean, Kemi Badenoch did get some viral success, even praise from Nicki Minaj after she went for the Prime Minister and Wes Streeting last Wednesday during the King's Speech debate. So maybe she thinks there's some more gold dust there. Maybe more American rappers will come out for her unique interrogation
21: and
20: style.
21: And it's ages since we've had the questions from our viewers and listeners, so it is all about your questions. We've got a Labour MP defending the government, one who wants Keir Starmer to stay. So he might be lonely, he may not be. We can ask him. And also Tory MP too, but it's your show, our viewers and listeners' show. It's their questions that we look forward to putting to our panel.
3: Tom and Gloria, thank you so much. And Andrew, maybe the Conservatives have got a new voter base there, American rappers.
2: There we are. Well, they need a few voters from somewhere.
3: Exactly.
2: Looking at the
3: polls. In the UK. Well, moving on now, and a shocking new report shows that 8 in 10 Britons think that housing costs are preventing them from starting families.
2: We're going to talk to the author of the Family Education Trust report, Lyman Stone. Good morning to you.
0: Good morning. Great to be with you.
2: Can you explain what the big issue is here? Preventing families, for couples from starting families when it comes to their home?
0: Absolutely. I mean, in 1991, if you look at Britain's ages like 25 to 34, over 50% of them owned a home. Today, it's about 22% or less. That's actually as of 2021. That's a huge decline across essentially a single generation. And it's not a mystery where it came from. The rate at which the UK builds new houses declined by about 75% during that time. When you're just not building any houses, turns out there's not as many to buy. To have, and the houses that are being built are smaller and smaller. They're more likely to be small flats instead of bigger homes with more bedrooms. And if there's nowhere to put baby when baby's born, then there's no baby. It really is that simple. If there's no bedrooms, there won't be babies to go in them.
3: And Lyman, I think our viewers will be very familiar with the argument that house prices have risen so much and that's placing a burden on families. And also, as you said, we haven't built enough homes. But I thought what was so interesting about the report was that whether or not a house is family suitable, so let's say, does it have 3 bedrooms, does it have a garden, is it close to a school, that actually has more impact on people's decision whether or not to have a child or another child than the cost.
0: Absolutely. So we hear a lot about housing costs. And of course, you know, it's a problem for a family if the rent is too high or the mortgage is too high. But ultimately, the biggest problem for a family is just if there's no space for a kid, if there's nowhere for the kid to play, if there's nowhere to raise a family. Oftentimes we hear about the need to build more housing. And then you look at the houses that get built, and it's these teeny tiny shoebox flats that nobody's ever going to raise a family in. This approach is just mistaken. If you want to solve the housing crisis in a way that's actually good for British families, that actually leads to a stronger society that's more confident and growing, then you have to actually be building houses that have bedrooms, that have gardens, that have places for kids to play and grow up and develop their independence. And increasingly, the houses that get built under the name of solving the housing crisis don't seem to be those kinds of houses.
2: Has there been such a big switch into flats, in your view, as opposed to houses with gardens?
0: The single biggest reason is that so much land in the UK is simply off limits for building new neighborhoods. You know, if the only place you're allowed to build houses is in already developed land, then it's always going to make more sense to just build up, build another tower. And when planning rules and planning guidelines make it impossible to add a new neighborhood somewhere and make it prohibitively expensive, when there are rules that make years-long processes of environmental review and community input and all these sorts of things just to put a new neighborhood in, the result is no new neighborhoods go in. And of course, I should mention the other side effect of this is when you have a construction industry that's just, let's say, not getting very much exercise, not actually getting to build a lot of houses. The side effect, of course, is that construction productivity falls as well.
3: Lyman Stone, thank you so much for joining us today. Lyman Stone from the Institute for Family Studies.
2: Really interesting report, I think.
3: Absolutely.
2: Now, don't forget, PMQ's coming up very soon. Stay with us for all the build-up. This is Britain's Newsroom.
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22: Good morning. Welcome to your GB News weather update from the Met Office. After a showery day yesterday, it is going to be drier out there today with sunny spells. Still a few showers around and it is going to be feeling warmer before those temperatures do start to rise later on in the week. So a lot of cloud around first thing this morning, some hill fog in places, but the cloud will tend to lift and break up. We'll see some glimmers of sunshine, a few showers around, especially across central parts of England. The focus for the showers though through today is going to be across Scotland. Some of those merging into longer spells of rain to the far north into Orkney. Still quite breezy out there, but temperatures rising 18 to 21 degrees in the best of any sunny spells. As we head through this evening then, we see that band of showery rain across Orkney and Shetland gradually push its way northwards. Showers persisting across much of northern parts of Scotland to the south, some late evening sunshine, cloudy across Northern Ireland, and that persisting into Northern England, into much of Wales and the southwest of England. But most of the showers will start easing and fading away as we go through the evening and into the night. So across the south, generally holding on to dry conditions overnight, but out towards the west, cloud and further spells of rain moving into Northern Ireland, into Wales, Northern England, and eventually ending into southern parts of Scotland. With the cloud or rain around, temperatures will be holding up, so it's going to be another mild start to Thursday morning, only lows around 9 to 12 degrees. So a damp picture first thing on Thursday morning across a northern part of England and into Scotland with outbreaks of rain here. Showery outbreaks of rain possible across Wales as well. Best of the sunshine through Thursday afternoon is going to be across the south of England. And here, temperatures rising nicely in the sunshine, highs of up to 24 degrees. Bye-bye.
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2: 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UK only. Entrance must be 18 or over. Lines close at 4 p.m. on the 26th of June. 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Entries will be pooled. 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
9: So we're building up to Primus's questions. It is the first PMQ since those local elections, which were a horror story for the Labour Party. Mm-hmm. They weren't too good for the Tories either, no. It has to be said. They were a triumph for reform, which gained nearly 1,500... I think they gained 1,500 yeah. councillors. Labour lost 1,500. The Tories lost nearly 600. So the Prime Minister is under all sorts of political pressure.
10: Yeah.
9: And Kevin Badenoch will put him on the spot, and we think not least about this extraordinary decision to start buying more oil from Russia. Mm-hmm.
10: And in a funny quirk of our democratic system, Reform, of course, who won those local elections hands down, may not even get a question in PMQs because they have only eight MPs.
9: Yeah, eight MPs, yeah.
10: Whereas, exactly. Of course, Kemi Badenoch will get seven questions because she's the leader of the opposition.
9: Yeah, yeah, exactly. And whether she goes, I mean, she could go for two issues, I suppose, mm-hmm. because, I mean, Starmer will be. Pretty pleased with the inflation figures because that was a big, much sharper jump than expected, mm-hmm. even though we know that what's coming around the corner is a lot worse. Starmer's just arrived in the Commons. He's looking relaxed. He's smiling and laughing. And, of course, he's chuffed a bit, Miriam, because his football team won the exactly. Premier League last night without kicking a ball.
10: I think Kevin Badenoch may go on the energy stuff, but also she could attack his leadership. He is essentially a lame duck prime minister now.
9: He is.
10: So many MPs have broken ranks saying they no longer want him as their leader. And, of course, all the shenanigans around potentially Andy Burnham returning to Parliament. He is in a very... almost humiliating position as she might exploit that.
9: Yeah, yeah, and the newspapers are filled with stories about how senior cabinet ministers are already talking to Burnham to see what job they can get.
10: Yeah.
9: So inappropriate, so, I mean, just unseemly.
10: Mm. But she really could humiliate him if she wanted to, or she could go on these policy issues and...
9: Yeah.
10: Labour's inability to solve some of these sticky problems.
9: Because she's had a pretty good run at PMQs lately. Mm. And at the moment, speaking, it's Liz Kendall, who is the Science Secretary. And the Commons is pretty full, MP yeah. standing. That speaker's on his feet. I think we're going to Primus's questions now.
11: Thank you. May I extend my deepest condolences, and I'm sure the condolences of the House, to the family and colleagues of Lance Bombardier Keira Sullivan, who lost her life in a tragic incident on Friday. She was an exceptional soldier and will be deeply missed.

0: Mr. Speaker, it would be remiss of me not to comment on one of Manchester's great heroes, moving on after almost a decade. So let me congratulate Pep Guardiola on all his success at Manchester City. And Mr. Speaker, if I could declare an interest, I'd also like to say congratulations to Arsenal Football Club on becoming the Premier League champions. Mr. Speaker, this morning I had meetings with ministerial colleagues and others. In addition to my duties in this House, I shall have further such meetings later today.
1: Thank you, Mr. Speaker, and may I share the condolences expressed by the Prime Minister. From the Russian invasion of Ukraine to the Iran war, people have struggled with the cost of living. In my constituency of Bathgate and Linlithgow, in the heart of Scotland, road travel and logistics are key to everyday life and local industry, with the Road Haulage Association headquartered in Bathgate. What reassurance can the Prime Minister offer my constituents that this government will tackle household bills and business cost pressures?
0: Well, families across the United Kingdom are facing impacts of a war that we did not choose. So it's welcome news today that inflation is falling. Mr. Speaker, there is more that we can do, and I can announce today that we're giving our hauliers a 12-month road tax holiday, helping to keep prices down. And we're backing drivers by extending the freeze in fuel duty for the rest of the year. This is possible because of the decisions taken by the Chancellor, making us the fastest growing economy in the G7, and she will set out further action tomorrow. Mr. Speaker, this is not our war, but while the parties opposite wanted to jump into it, Labour will always protect working people.
2: Yeah. Leader of the Opposition, Kevin Bennell.
3: Thank you, Mr. Speaker. And I'd like to associate myself with the words of the Prime Minister regarding the tragic death of Lance Bombardier Kira Sullivan. We send our condolences to her family for this terrible loss. I welcome some of what the Prime Minister has said on fuel duty. Yes, it's still a freeze, but we asked him about this on the 11th of March and the 25th of March, and he said he wasn't going to do it. So thank you for the U-turn. Thank you for the U-turn. MPs are shaking their heads. It would make more sense if they just did what we were doing, because they get there in the end anyway. But Mr. Speaker, yesterday, Labour MPs voted to ban new British oil and gas licences. Why?
0: Mr. Speaker, in relation to fuel duty, under the plans that we inherited, fuel duty was due to go up by 5% in April. We stopped that, and they voted against it. We're now extending the freeze because of events in the Middle East. And I know the Leader of the Opposition likes to claim responsibility for things that have got literally nothing to do with her. In her mind, she won Eurovision on Saturday and scored the winning goal in the FA Cup final. But she never takes any responsibility for what they did for 14 long years. Mr. Speaker, in relation to oil and gas is coming out of the North Sea 24/7. It will play an important role for many years to come. We're supporting existing oil and gas fields throughout their lifespan. We made changes actually in November to allow neighbouring fields to be exploited. But families across the UK are fed up with their bills going up and down because of global contracts. The only way to take control is through renewables. Mr. Speaker, we've now consented renewables to power 23 million households. The Leader of the Opposition wants to stick with the old Tory energy policy, which is leaving households exposed to higher bills year after year.
3: Mr. Speaker, what's causing problems for British consumers is the high energy prices, which are caused by his policies. I asked him why they voted for this. He had no answer. So let me make clear what is going on. We are losing 1,000 jobs a month in oil and gas. I asked him about new licences, not about existing drilling. And then, late last night, Mr. Speaker, the government snuck out an announcement that it was removing sanctions on Russian oil. So can the Prime Minister explain why oil from Russia is acceptable, but oil from Aberdeen is not?
0: Well, Mr. Speaker, let me address the sanctions head on. Because we have been united across this House on these issues since the beginning of the conflict. What we announced yesterday was a strong new package of new sanctions, going well beyond existing sanctions. So it's a new package. This includes new bans on maritime services on LNG and new bans on refined oil products from Russia. We also issued two targeted short-term licences to phase the new sanctions in and to protect UK consumers. Mr. Speaker, that is standard practice. This government has phased in sanctions in this way before, and the last government used exactly the same technique when they introduced sanctions. And when they did so, Mr. Speaker, we supported them because we could see the sanctions were the right thing to do to bear down on Russia. So these are new sanctions being phased in. This is not a question of lifting existing sanctions in any way whatsoever, and we will continue to work with our allies on further sanction packages.
3: It's a very weak set of cheers from the MPs who are trying to get rid of him, can I just say. Mr. Speaker, he doesn't know what he is talking about. This level of processology is not going to get him out of these difficult answers. Let me tell him what is going on. Labour are giving money to Russia. Reform are taking money from Russia. There's only one party that is standing up to Russia, and that is the Conservative Party. I cannot believe that he's actually saying that he's doing something good on the war in Ukraine. What's he talking about? This morning, Ukraine's sanction chief disagrees with what the Prime Minister's approach is. That's what Ukraine is saying. In March, when the United States eased sanctions on Russia, the Prime Minister said all partners should maintain pressure on Russia and its war chest. The Prime Minister said our sanctions remain. And there is no question about that. What's changed?
0: I really think on an issue of this importance, which is about further sanctions on Russia in relation to Ukraine, it is really important that the position is not misrepresented.
1: Exactly.
0: This is a new package of sanctions. None of the existing sanctions are being lifted in any way. So this is not less pressure on Russia, it is more pressure on Russia. More pressure than there was the day before yesterday, more pressure than there was under the last government. What is happening is that those sanctions are being phased in a way which was used by the last government when they introduced new sanctions. We bothered to do the processology and work out what we were doing and supported it because we could see that it put more pressure on Russia. Similar methods are used by other countries. They are done because of the impact on the market and to protect UK consumers. These are new sanctions putting more pressure on Russia. And I think if she'd done her homework, should actually support us on this.
3: Mr. Speaker, being patronising is not a substitute for understanding policy. And I've heard this term. Mr. Speaker, I've heard this term before. This is the same tone he used during the Mandelson scandal, and they were all cheering, and then it turned out that he was wrong. He says that other countries are doing this. The EU is not doing this. Let me make it clear. I know it hurts him to hear it. He is now choosing to buy dirty Russian oil. That money will be used to fund the killing of Ukrainian soldiers. Isn't he ashamed?
0: I really think that to misunderstand and misrepresent what is happening, this is a very serious issue where we're working with other. These are new bans, they're new sanctions, they're new bans on maritime services on LNG as of yesterday. They're new bans on refined oil products from Russia as of yesterday. They are being phased in the same way that previous sanctions regimes have been phased in, exactly in the way the last government did and we have done. Other countries do exactly the same. The EU has its own way of doing it. Australia and Canada have their own way of doing it. And to play party politics on Ukraine, where we have stood firm, and the only people the benefit when we play party politics in here on Russia and Ukraine is Putin.
3: Mr. Speaker, that pompous tone does not cover for the fact that he has got his policy all wrong. I have asked him about oil and gas again and again and again. The last time he told me that it was the energy secretary's job and it had nothing to do with him. That's what's destroying this country. It's not playing politics. It's speaking up for the people who are out there. The fact is, more people are buying Russian oil because British oil isn't being drilled. He's sanctioning British oil, but not Russian oil. And he should be ashamed, Mr. Speaker. He should be ashamed. I cannot believe that this Prime Minister, even when he has nothing to lose, continues to defend banning new British oil and gas licences. In April, Britain saw the single biggest drop in employment ever since the pandemic. That's under them. 210,000 people have lost their jobs in the last year. What he is doing is going to cost thousands more people their jobs, especially in cities like Aberdeen, which rely on oil and gas. So can he tell us, why is he doing everything to save his job and doing nothing to save other people's jobs?
0: Mr. Speaker, there is drilling in the North Sea. And on her, she said there's no drilling in the North Sea. She said, going to have to refer herself to the Privileges Committee, Mr. Speaker. There is drilling. It's 24/7, and oil and gas are coming out, and that will be important for many, many years to come. We are supporting those existing oil and gas fields throughout their lifespan. We made changes in November to allow neighbouring fields to be exploited, but it is because we are on the international market that our prices on businesses and households go up every time there's an international conflict. We saw it with Ukraine, or we saw it with Iran, and people are fed up with the last government that didn't take control of their bills. We're taking control of their bills. The way to do that is through renewables, and that's what we're doing.
3: Mr. Speaker, it gets worse and worse. He doesn't understand the policy. I am asking him about new oil and gas licenses, which they voted against yesterday. If they had approved those licenses for Jackdaw and Rosebank like we did, we would have that oil in this country now. We would. And just listen to him, and I wonder if he is okay. He is so deep in the bunker, Mr. Speaker. He's importing sanctioned Russian oil. He's nationalizing steel. He's imposing price controls in the supermarket. Yeah. It's like the Soviets won. Yeah. This country needs a government that has got its act together, Mr. Speaker. Instead, what we have is a Prime Minister hanging by a thread, fake support from his backbenches, too scared to take difficult decisions, losing his moral compass by backsliding on Ukraine. Yes, he is. Mr. Speaker, look, the shakes of their head are so feeble. They're so, so feeble. He has got... They can... It's absolutely laughable, Mr. Speaker. It's absolutely laughable. Yesterday, we saw them huddled in the corridors talking about Andy Burnham and Wes Streeting. The fact is, he's got a cabinet fighting to replace him, and the worst part is, they aren't getting rid of him over his terrible agenda. No, they actually like it. They just want a better salesman. So isn't it the case, Mr. Speaker, that it doesn't matter who replaces him, the real problem is the Labour Party?
0: Mr. Speaker.
2: I think not, Prime Minister.
0: Mr. Speaker, look, a lot's been happening in recent days, so she may have overlooked the fact that last week the ONS announced we've got the fastest growing economy in the G7. Last week we had the biggest fall in NHS waiting lists for 17 years. Today inflation's come down more than expected. Mr. Speaker, if you'd offered me that and Arsenal becoming Premier League champions, I'd take it every day of the week.
4: Thank you, Mr. Speaker. This year marks the 20th anniversary of the Royal Regiment of Scotland. 20 years of duty, courage, and for 23 of its soldiers, the ultimate sacrifice in service to our country. Across Scotland, more than 20 councils have already recognised their service by granting the regiment the freedom of their area. Reflecting Scotland's long and proud tradition of respecting our armed forces. Earlier this month, however, Glasgow SNP and Green councillors rejected Labour's motion to grant the Royal Regiment freedom of the city. It is a shameful snub to our servicemen and women, and a decision that has left many Glaswegians feeling ashamed and embarrassed. Does the Prime Minister agree that this is an insult to those who serve? And will he join me in urging Glasgow City Council to reconsider?
0: Can I join my honourable friend in paying tribute to the bravery and sacrifice of the Royal Regiment of Scotland? I've had the privilege of meeting Scots serving in our armed forces across the world. They deserve our deepest gratitude. I cannot understand how the SNP and Greens have arrived at this decision, particularly when Glaswegians have contributed so much to the Royal Regiment. It's not too late to do the right thing, and I'd urge them to reconsider.
2: Leader of the Liberal Democrats, Sir Ed Davey.
5: Thank you, Mr. Speaker. Can I join the Prime Minister in sending our condolences to the family of Lance Bombardier Kira Sullivan, the death, that tragic accident, and to all her colleagues. And I hope the Prime Minister will also join me in sending condolences to the family of Scott Hastings, the former Scottish and Lions rugby player who sadly passed away at the weekend. Mr. Speaker, in 2025, Donald Trump and Elon Musk abolished America's international aid program. At the same time, the government made huge cuts in the UK's own program. We now see a dangerous outbreak of Ebola in Central Africa, and many people fear it's going to spread and get much worse. Yet there are rumours across Whitehall that the Prime Minister is planning further cuts to Britain's international aid programme this year. Will he today rule that out entirely?
0: Mr. Speaker, he raised a very important issue in relation to Ebola and Africa, and obviously we're working at pace and with others in relation to that issue. We did take a decision in relation to aid in order to fund defence spending, because we needed to increase defence spending, but we are committed to our overseas aid, and we mitigated that with some of the measures that we put in place.
5: Mr. Speaker, I'm not sure if the Prime Minister completely ruled out further cuts to the international aid programme. And with defence chiefs this week writing to the Times saying cutting aid for defence is a mistake, I hope he and his ministers will rule that out today. And if he doesn't, I hope Labour Party members will ask all the Labour leadership candidates their position on the future of Britain's aid programme. Mr. Speaker, in the past few days, two of those Labour leadership candidates, the right honourable gentleman, the member for Ilford North, and the mayor of Manchester, have ruled out any support for Britain joining the UK customs union with the EU, despite the fact that it would boost growth and help us cut the cost of living. Is the Prime Minister relieved that he has finally something that he can agree with his colleagues on?
0: Mr. Speaker, in the last 2 years, I've been negotiating serious trade deals which are vital for our most important sectors of the economy. They're trade deals with the EU, but also with India, North Korea, or the United States. And I remind him of the value of those deals. Before the deal with the United States, I went to JLR in Solihull and I talked to the workforce there. They were worried sick about their jobs and the jobs of their and their communities. When we agreed terms, I went back to JLR because of the deal we got with the EU, because their jobs, thousands of jobs, were safeguarded. His approach would throw all that away. He would have to go and see those workforces and tell them their jobs are gone. I'm not going to do that.
2: What happened?
6: Mr. Speaker, I welcome the steps taken to clean up British politics via the landmark elections bill. But we must go further. If I had had a £5 million gift from a billionaire living halfway across the world and not come clean about what that money was for, my constituents would be furious. And if the same billionaire had then bankrolled my party to the tune of £12 million, my constituents would be knocking on my door and calling for me to resign. Prime Minister agree that the election sale must ensure that no British politician is ever for sale to the highest bidder.
0: I thank my honourable friend who makes a powerful case. We have already committed to a moratorium on crypto donations to political parties, and the King's Speech introduces tougher rules to protect our democracy. But the £5 million question is, why did the Reform leader keep this donation secret? I see he's not here to answer. And what did the billionaire lining his pockets ask for in return? Those questions need to be answered. That's why he's not here.
7: Dave Dugan. Thank you, Mr. Speaker, for calling me for my first PMQ since becoming SNP Westminster leader following the SNP's stunning victory in Scotland. Can I say about how much I'm enjoying the sense of challenge and opportunity that a new job can provide, a sense of renewal I'm certain the Prime Minister will be enjoying in the weeks ahead. But we saw this week, Mr. Speaker, the latest chapter of Labour infighting, where Andy Burnham Brexit wants the UK to stay out of the EU, but Peter Mandelson's pal, the former Health Minister, wants us to go back into the EU. Can the Prime Minister advise us which of his potential successors does he agree with?
0: Well, can I congratulate him on his new post and thank him for the calm, reasonable approach that I've come to expect. My position is very clear. We have already negotiated a closer relationship with the EU. We did that last year. We have another negotiation and agreement this year at a summit where we'll get even closer and take a big step forward in relation to our relationship with the EU, which is in our national interest.
2: Chris Finch from Hollow.
8: Thank you. Thank you, Mr. Speaker. When the Prime Minister will be pleased to know, I'm going to ask him a question about his favourite topic, which is football. There are people in this House that seek to blame the Prime Minister for everything, but I thought it was a bit rich when one national newspaper blamed the Prime Minister for Harlow Town going into administration because he once went to visit them. But as I know, Harlow Town is very much the Prime Minister's second team. He will please to be know they are now out of administration, looking forward to a strong future. Can I ask the Prime Minister what his government will do to support really important community assets like our football teams, like Harlow Town and Royden, who also won their league this season?
0: Well, I've got very fond memories of visiting Harlow Town with my honourable friend. But the point he makes is a really important one, because football clubs bring our communities together. They're part of our social fabric, and in some places, they're one of the last places left where members of the community can come together. And that's why my government fought so hard to create the independent football regulator to protect our national game. And we should remind everyone and every football fan across the country, from Harlow to Wigan Athletic, it was Labour on the side of football fans, and the Tories and the Reforms opposed us every step of the way.
9: Thank you, Mr. Speaker. This month's local election saw the biggest ever gap between votes and seats in England. Over five parties won more than 15% of the vote, or estimated to have done so. The public have increasingly clear that the public have had enough of Westminster business as usual. So does the Prime Minister still have full confidence in the first-past-the-post system to deliver strong and stable government?
0: Yes, I do.
10: Thank you, Mr. Speaker. Trump's war in Iran means the world will have to contend with a spike in inflation throughout this year. Many of my Cannock Chase constituents struggle to afford their weekly shop, whilst our farmers struggle to make a living producing what goes on the shelves. Labour governments should always be on the side of working people, whether they are in the supermarket or on the farm. If we aren't, we will not be forgiven. Will the Prime Minister follow the example of our European neighbours, including Ireland, and bring in a package of support for our farmers to help them stay afloat and protect our constituents from the worst of Trumpflation?
0: Mr. Speaker, before I answer that, I've just been handed a note saying that I inadvertently said we did a trade deal with North Korea rather than South Korea. That would be breaking news. And not very good. So, before I'm referred to the Privilege Committee, can I correct the record, Mr. Speaker, in that regard? It was a slip of the tongue, but a pretty unfortunate one. In relation to the question, families and farmers are rightly frustrated about being impacted by a war that the UK didn't start. We're protecting working people is our priority. And today, Mr. Speaker, we're cutting red diesel costs for farmers by a third, delivering the lowest rate for 20 years. That's alongside a record £11.8 billion on farming budget and a new national programme to redistribute surplus food. We'll make sure no one in this country goes hungry. And I can confirm the Chancellor will make further announcements tomorrow.
2: Hannah Spencer.
11: Thank you, Mr. Speaker. Well, in Gorton and Denton, we have to pay full price for a pint. But here, for some reason, it's cheaper, and some MPs drink before voting. And that really shocked me when I came to Parliament, because it is our workplace. Now, does the Prime Minister agree with his own MPs who've defended their right to drink cheap alcohol at work? Or does he agree with me that MPs shouldn't be drinking on the job, given that we vote on huge things like the climate crisis, disabled people's rights, housing, child poverty? Your policies
0: Can I firstly welcome her to our place, because I think this is her first PMQ. Look, there are going to be different views on whether people should be able to enjoy a drink here or not. But I think we can agree that the majority of people in this country want an economy that works for them, public services that are there when they need them, and every child going as far as their talent or ability will take them. But the only way to deliver that is through a Labour government, as we are doing. And I know the Greens think that their leader walks on water. It turns out that he just lives on water and doesn't pay his council tax.
12: That really stick with us. For me, it was the lady who came to my surgery and told me about the character AI chatbot that had groomed her 12-year-old son. The chatbot turned him against his school, against his parents, made sexual advances, and even suggested that the bot and the boy might meet in the afterlife. Since this happened last year, I have been on the case with the government, and I'm pleased that we've taken new powers to regulate AI services. But still, every day, more young people are being harmed in this way, and they won't be safe until the tech companies can no longer access them. So can the Prime Minister tell me how and when he will act to finally make the online world a safe place for our children?
0: The story of her constituent is deeply concerning. I thank her for raising it. It underlines why we must and we will act. We have already acted by shutting legal loopholes, so AI chatbots must abide by the Online Safety Act. But we have obviously got to look at what further measures we can take, including age-related bans, restricting children's use of chatbots, and stronger parental controls. And I'm meeting parents, teenagers, and civil society later on this afternoon to discuss further stronger protections for children. We'll make sure that she is updated on those steps.
13: Alison Griffiths.
14: Thank you, Mr. Speaker. At 19, I was in a coma after contracting bacterial meningitis. I lost 70% of my hearing and needed open heart surgery. The MenB vaccine has saved lives since its introduction in 2015 for infants, but there remains a gap for high-risk adolescents whom the JCVI has not vaccinated. Following the devastating outbreaks within this cohort in Reading, Canterbury and Weymouth, the JCVI is finally reviewing the evidence base. So can the Prime Minister tell the House what are the government's next steps? When will they happen? And will he make tackling meningitis a priority for his new Secretary of State and arrange a meeting for Meningitis Now and me?
13: Yeah.
0: Yes, I will do both of those things. And can I thank her for raising her own experience here to highlight the issue. And I think the thoughts of the whole House will be with families and friends of the young person who died. Can I thank all the public health specialists working in Reading to make sure those affected are receiving appropriate treatment. And her question reminds us that vaccines do save lives and we must do everything we can in relation to that.
15: Thank you, Mr. Speaker. Mr. Speaker, littering and fly tipping is a blight on our communities. Yes. This isn't just an issue for Lewisham, it's an issue for towns and cities across our countries and indeed rural areas. Nobody wants to see a dirty mattress or cans or bottles up against roads or gates. It's awful.
13: Yeah.
15: And I welcome the government's strategy and plans to give councils more powers to manage fly tipping, but I absolutely believe more needs to be done. And does the Prime Minister agree with me? It's absolutely time to have a national conversation about how we manage and deal with littering.
0: Well, can I thank her for raising this, because the government is cracking down on disgraceful waste criminals. Yep. Mr. Speaker, that includes tougher penalties for fly tippers, including service in clean-up squads and potentially losing their driving licence, more powers and funding for the Environment Agency, and stronger checks across the industry to tackle fly tipping at its source.
16: Glenbiller.
17: Thank you, Mr. Speaker. The Gallows Brook in my constituency has the highest concentration of forever chemicals in the country. The BBC reports today that the concentrations are 47,000 times higher than the environmental quality standard, yet the Environment Agency has no plan for regular monitoring. A stream flows through the garden of my resident, Lee. She has suffered from ill health for 8 years. She took chickens, they have died. She had a dog, it developed a tumour and died. She's concerned that she may be poisoning her neighbours when she gives them vegetables. Will the Prime Minister agree for the Environment and Health Secretaries to meet with me and my constituents to explore what more can be done?
0: Yes, I will, and I thank him for raising that, and I'll make sure that the detail is looked at and that appropriate steps are taken. Can I also take this opportunity through him to mark the tragic anniversary of the devastating fire in his constituency? And I know the thoughts of the whole House remain with the families and colleagues of Martin, of Jenny and of Dave, and I know he's done a lot to support them.
18: Mr. Speaker, a stroke happens every 5 minutes. That's 6 lives changed in the time that we have been sat in this chamber. 2 years ago, when I was sat in this chamber, my husband suffered a stroke. We know that when it comes to the right care and treatment, every single second counts. We know firsthand why the work of the Stroke Association is so important, everyone ensuring that everyone knows the signs and symptoms, because when a stroke strikes, acting fast matters. Would the Prime Minister join me in marking Stroke Awareness Month and update the House on what he's doing to ensure every stroke survivor gets the care they need to support, to recover and to thrive?
0: My honourable friend raises an important issue, and government is investing in our NHS to make sure that every second counts. Can I know her husband, and I know the impact that this had on him and on her and their wider family, and can I thank her for raising such a personal issue in this chamber to highlight this point. Because of the choices we've made, ambulance response times are at their fastest for 5 years, and we're investing £10 billion to innovate technology and transformation, with the NHS already using AI to cut treatment time for stroke patients by an hour and tripling full recovery rates.
5: Mr. Macbeth.
19: Thank you, Mr. Speaker.
13: Yeah.
19: For clarity, does the Prime Minister agree with Andy Burnham when he says we should rejoin the European Union, or does he agree with Andy Burnham when he says we shouldn't rejoin the European Union?
13: Yes.
0: I agree with what we said in our manifesto, which we are implementing. We are closer to the EU by the agreement we reached last year. We'll be closer again by the agreement we reached this year. We're building on the botched Brexit deal that they did, which did such damage to our country.
13: Yeah.
16: Mr. Speaker, my community in Crewe and Nantwich has been left in deep shock and concern following allegations of serious sexual offences, forced marriage and modern slavery against members of the Ahmadi religion of peace and light. Will the Prime Minister join me in thanking Cheshire Constabulary, Cheshire East Council and wider agencies for their response to these concerning events? And will he commit to ensuring that we receive the necessary resources to deliver justice where crimes have been committed and to reassure the wider community that this government is on their side?
0: Well, thank my honourable friend. And I'm grateful to all the agencies involved in enforcement action, including Cheshire Police. It is vital that local public services get the funding that they need, and that's why we've increased Cheshire's police budget by over £15 million. Mr. Speaker, and we've recruited 3,000 more neighbourhood police officers while bringing forward wide-ranging reforms to ensure that everyone has access to swift and equal justice.
20: Sarah Olney.
21: Thank you, Mr. Speaker. I'm sure the Prime Minister will join me in congratulating the 54 Liberal Democrats who won all 54 seats on Richmond-upon-Thames Council in the recent local elections. But would he also agree with me that first-past-the-post system that produced this result doesn't give our communities the representation that they voted for, and that this failure to respond to voters' preferences is fueling disengagement with our democracy? Will the Prime Minister declare his support for changing electoral systems in the UK to ensure that every vote matters?
0: I'm really sorry, the answer's no, and I can't bring myself to congratulate the councillor, so I apologise.
20: John Turner.
22: Thank you, Mr. Speaker. From 1997, the Prime Minister campaigned to scrap single judge trials in Northern Ireland. Yet when I opposed his government's plan to bring in single judge trials in England and Wales, I received hostile briefings and smears about my mental health from the lads in number 10 Downing Street. The Chief Whip's shaking his head, but he knows about it, Mr. Speaker. The Prime Minister knows that my nephew Matty took his own life as a result of work-related stress as a young criminal lawyer. So during Mental Health Awareness Week, while ministers spoke with compassion about health and well-being, did the Prime Minister reflect on those hostile, discriminatory briefings which he knew about and he allowed to happen?
0: Can I thank him? And he has told me previously about Matty and the impact that that had on him. I totally understand that. And I want to be absolutely clear that nobody should be smeared in relation to mental health. Nobody on any issue, whatever they may argue on any other issue. Nobody. And I will do everything I can to make sure that that is the position.
20: Kit Malthouse.
23: Thank you, Mr. Speaker. In 5 weeks' time, the government will be introducing penal tariffs on steel imports into the UK, and at the same time massively reducing tariff-free quotas. This will cause enormous damage to the UK manufacturing base in the absence of adequate steel-making capacity in the UK. More than that, the way the tariffs are drawn mean that for my constituent company, Stena Stairlifts, a world-beating company based in Andover, for them to import steel into the UK and manufacture their product will face tariffs, but for a competitor import finished product made from the self-same steel will not attract tariffs. This cannot be a situation that can be allowed to persist. So can I ask the Prime Minister please to arrange for his Secretary of State to focus on this issue and get it sorted out?
0: Can I thank him for raising this really important issue, and can I give him assurance it's not just the Secretary of State, I am also absolutely focused on this because we're all very well aware of the consequences that would otherwise follow. So I'm personally vested in this and the entire Cabinet is, because it is a very important issue, as he rightly points out.
20: That completes Prime Minister's questions. Let the front bench change over.
24: Well, there we have it.
25: That completes
1: Prime Minister's Question Time. We did learn something, didn't we? We learned that the planned fuel duty rise will not go ahead.
3: Well, at least for this
1: September.
3: Year.
1: So, what else did we learn? Well, we can go straight to Westminster Hall to talk to our political editor, Christopher Hope, who's been watching it all from inside the House of Commons. Chris.
4: That's right, Tom and Gloria. We're expecting a speech tomorrow from the Chancellor about measures to ease the cost of living crisis caused by the Iran crisis. And guess who steps up to take that thunder? But the Prime Minister, the First Lord of the Treasury, announcing an extension of that freezing fuel duty from September to December the 31st. That allows the Chancellor to make a further announcement, if she wants to, in November in the budget. Also there, good news for hauliers, a 12-month road tax holiday on renewal now. Hauliers will pay a single pound and save £600 for a typically heavy lorry. Away from that big bit, and that is enormous news, by the way. We've always been told previously by the government that that kind of announcement is made in a budget and not outside a budget, and now they've done it in Parliament. There's a written statement gone down moments ago from the government, so they are doing this, and clearly this is all deemed to try and support the Prime Minister as he tries to fight back from a dreadful week last week. Elsewhere, the Kevin Badenoch, I think, had a gun slightly spiked by that announcement and instead went on the idea of why on earth is the UK allowing Russia to trade in air fuel in the oil and international markets. The good line there, I think, from the Kemi Badenoch saying that for the why on earth is this government allowing dirty Russian oil to be traded, wouldn't that risk Ukrainians' lives? That would have stung a lot, I think, to Sir Keir Starmer. The PM said that was wrong. He said, in fact, that other governments have had a graduated approach towards these sanctions, and that's all this government is doing. A good line from the Prime Minister on Zach Polanski, the Green leader, when challenged about why the place around me allows MPs to drink at night and then vote on policies afterwards. A good joke brought the house down, rather, when he said that Zach Polanski, they may think he walks on water. In fact, he lives on water and doesn't pay his council tax. That, of course, because Zach Polanski's admitted not paying his council tax, living on a narrow boat, although he's trying to sort that issue out. Again, Brexit came back to haunt PMQs. We had Esther McVeigh, of course, the former Conservative cabinet minister. She said, which view of Brexit do you agree with, Prime Minister Mandy Burnham? One way says we're not joining the European Union, and the one says we might do in his lifetime. And the PM's line was quite interesting. He said, I agree with what we said in the manifesto. And that was a lesson, I think, or a message, I think, to Andy Burnham. If he comes in to power and replaces Keir Starmer, he will have to be judged and controlled by the red lines of that manifesto, unless, of course, he wants another general election. That is a start, I think, of a fight back from the Prime Minister.
6: Well, Christopher Hope, thank you very much indeed. They're live from the heart of Westminster for what has been a busy and feisty Prime Minister's Questions. Well, we're going to turn to our studio now, where we're joined by the Labour MP for Kensington and Bayswater, Joe Powell, and the Conservative MP for Gordon and Buchan, Harriet Cross. Well, Joe, let's start with you on this programme, and I think this is your first time doing this programme, so very welcome to you. We have audience questions on this programme, and Marion has got in touch to say, does Keir Starmer really hold us in that much contempt that he thinks we'll swallow this rubbish about Russian oil? Can you clear up some of the questions about buying more Russian oil?
24: Well, sure. So, you know, we have a very comprehensive set of sanctions on Russia, some of the strongest in the world, in fact. And there is a new set of sanctions coming into force. What this story is all about is when they're going to come in. And what the Prime Minister said is that there will be several months of adjustment time for the market so that the air fuel that's refined in other countries can get here and we don't inadvertently then have to shut airports or cancel flights and so on and so forth. But I'm really proud of what the government's done on, you know, we allow our soldiers, for example, to intercept Russian shadow fleet that are actually taking this illegal oil around the world. So it's not like we're not taking this seriously. And I think it was disappointing that Kemi Badenoch decided to play politics with this, because actually these sanctions are much tougher than the previous government had when this money was coming into the country and was helping to fund the war effort.
6: Are they, though? Because there have been two licences
3: proactively issued by the government on this, general trade licenses, one for oil, which it says on the terms of the license, it is of indefinite duration to be periodically reviewed by the Secretary of State. Now, the license for liquefied natural gas, that has a sunset clause in it. That is time limited. But for oil, it's an unlimited license that has been given by this government.
24: Well, I've been told they're both short-term measures. As you said, they can be reviewed, and I'm sure that if the impacts of the Iran war mitigate, then the review will come in and it will be closed. But, you know, we're very clear, we do not want Russian oil to be finding its way onto international markets, which at the moment, unfortunately, it does, and far too many countries are buying that oil. That's not us. That is other countries like India and China and so on. But at the same time, you know, given the energy crisis we're in because of Iran, we want those flights to take off. We want people to go on holiday. That means we have to have that air fuel in particular on the market.
1: I want to bring in Harriet Cross from the Conservative Party. If your problem is reliance on Russia, then shouldn't you be full square behind the government on renewables? Isn't that the best option for everybody? Of course, there's no cheaper energy than sun or wind.
7: Well, two bits to that. Firstly, we have to look at the reality of where we are now. The UK needs oil and gas, and we will need oil and gas for decades. 75% of the energy we use in the UK is from oil and gas sources at the moment, and that's not going to change overnight. Definitely not going to change just by hoping so. Steps need to be taken, but in the meantime, we need oil and gas. Now, the government have chosen to source that from Russia, as opposed to supporting the North Sea and getting it from UK shores. If we use the North Sea, 50% of our gas we use every single day comes from the North Sea. And every molecule of gas that we extract from the North Sea comes to our shores, into our pipes, and into our energy mix. But the government yesterday voted against the Conservative amendment, which means that they are now going to ban new licenses from the North Sea. They're still taxing North Sea production at an extortionate rate. They still haven't permitted Rosebank or Jackdaw. So they are increasing our reliance on overseas imports, which we need. And that is why they found themselves in this situation.
1: Lots more to discuss and lots more questions from you all, but we're just going to take a short break before we get through to the rest of your questions.
8: Hi there. Warmer, sunnier and drier weather is on the way, but it's going to take its time over the next couple of days. A lot of cloud today, some showers around, not as many as the last couple of days before it turns brighter and warmer. Low pressure still with us, but it's moving northwards, and as a result, high pressure builds from the south, starting to settle things down. Like yesterday, however, still a number of showers around, this time more focused towards the north, especially northern Scotland, where they'll be heavy with some the rumbles of thunder, perhaps some hail as well. But elsewhere across the UK, the showers fewer, not as heavy compared with recent days. A better chance of drier and brighter interludes breaking out across the south, and as a result, temperatures reaching the high teens or even low 20s in some spots. Now, that brighter weather is migrating northwards, and by the end of the afternoon, actually, plenty of sunshine across many parts of Scotland, although some more prolonged rain is going to affect Orkney and frequent showers into the far north and northwest. Northern Ireland, mostly cloudy, one or two spots of rain. England, Wales, mixed amounts of cloud, some showers about as well, but these are tending to fade as we go into the evening and overnight. Clear spells for many northern and eastern districts overnight, but building cloud towards the west with some outbreaks of rain into Northern Ireland, western fringes of Britain, and those outbreaks of rain turning persistent as the night goes on. Towards the east and southeast, clear spells, but wherever you are, it's going to be another mild night with temperatures in some places staying up in the teens. Now, we start off Thursday with very mixed conditions across the UK. Outbreaks of rain moving across the northern half of the country, fizzling away as it moves towards the northeast of Scotland, followed by some patchy rain and a lot of cloud. But it's mostly dry and increasingly sunny towards the south. As a result, temperatures rising up into the low or even mid-20s.
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10: Good
2: afternoon. 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On the M25 clockwise in Buckinghamshire, there's a two-car crash between junction 16 and 17, with two lanes closed. Normal conditions are expected around 1:45 this afternoon. The A34 southbound in Hampshire has about 10 minutes of delay. The A55 Britannia Bridge has a reduced speed limit of 30 miles per hour until further notice. The A303 eastbound in Wiltshire is closed due to an accident, with clearance expected by 6 this evening. And on the trains, Great Northern services to and from London King's Cross are delayed. For more travel news, go to gbnews.com.
1: Going to go straight back to your questions now, straight to Lynn's question. Talking about why politicians talk about other countries when really they need to fix this country and its problems. Should Kemi Badenoch, Harriet Cross from the Tories, have gone on the cost of living today? That's in every single poll, the number one issue. Should that have been the focus of her attack on Keir Starmer today?
10: Well, cost of living is obviously vitally important, and everyone feels every day the increasing costs. We know that inflation is well above the 2% base rate.
1: It's down.
10: It's higher. It's 2.8% above 2%, where it's meant to be above 2%, where it was left when the Conservatives left government. And that is a cost on everyone every day. We also see things like closing of shops on high streets, pub closures. 210,000 jobs have been lost since Labour came to government. All these things
1: impact the cost of living. That's my point. Done a better sort of destruction of the government's policies than perhaps Kemi Badenoch did today.
10: But Kemi talks about these a lot, and things like our oil and gas security of our energy supply, the jobs involved in that as well, the tax revenues that we get from the oil and gas sector, the investment that it brings in, that all plays into cost of living as well.
3: Joe Powell, good to get you coming back on that.
24: Sure. Well, I think firstly we should welcome the real news from today is that the 5p cut in fuel duty will be extended. That's £120 for a driver off what the previous government left us in terms of their plans. As Chris said, also this removal of the fee for truck drivers to renew their licence, that's £600 off for them. Those are very important cost of living measures for your viewers and for people around the country, and there'll be more to come from the Chancellor tomorrow. Of course, what happens internationally, whether it's Ukraine or Iran, has an impact on the cost of living here. So, I mean, Lynn's right. I would far rather be focusing on domestic policies to cut the cost of living, but the two are connected. But today's big news is the 5p cut in fuel duty being extended.
10: But on cost of living as well, and I think what we've seen since Labour have come to power, and nothing shows this better than them introducing a bill in the King's Speech called Regulating for Growth, we have seen so much more regulation and bureaucracy put on businesses, put on the workforce, which means that there is so much less employment around. Businesses are really struggling, and we know that that really impacts cost of living, the ability of families to pay their own way, to actually be able to support themselves, because the economy is struggling. It's really struggling.
24: Sorry, the economy is growing the fastest of any G7 economy, 0.6% for the first quarter of this year.
10: It's been downgraded this year.
24: No, the IMF have just upgraded.
10: It's been downgraded in January.
24: The IMF have upgraded from 0.8 to 1%. But anyway, that's the facts. But what that means on the ground is that people's wages are going up faster than inflation, because inflation is also coming down. And it means, because we have that growth in the economy, that the Chancellor can afford to take decisions like she did today to help and put money back in people's pockets by extending the fuel duty. These things don't happen by accident.
10: Unemployment has gone up to 5%, and there are 210,000 people, 210,000 households, families, with less employment, less income, less opportunities, because jobs are being lost every single day under this Labour government, and you can't ignore that.
24: Well, I'm just pointing out the economic facts. Employment actually has gone up at the start of this year.
10: The facts that the families feel, that people feel, they feel when they lose their job. That's real. That's what people say. They don't look at the economy. They go out and feel, do I have a job today? And the answer increasingly is no. There is 14% more than that in some cases, youth unemployment. 100,000 people who worked in hospitality have lost their jobs. The Employment Rights Bill decimated the opportunities for so many people to get a job. Businesses are looking at their workforce and saying the cost of employing is too high. And that is impacting people. That is people's cost of living. Because without a job, they cannot afford the basics.
24: We have to support young people to get back into work. So that's what.
1: Do you think the business rates increase and the national insurance increase? Do you have any regrets about that? Because there does seem to be a correlation between that and the unemployment that Harriet's talking about.
24: Well, the Chancellor has always said those were difficult decisions. She needed to raise revenue, and it was a difficult decision. There's no doubt about it. But being in government is about being honest about trade-offs, and you cannot please everyone all the time. And the fact that economic growth was now starting to come through at the highest level of all our peer countries, I think, shows that the economic plan was starting to work. Now the question is, can we weather this big event with this war that we didn't want to go into? And by the way, Harriet's leader wanted to jump into that war.
1: We're about to go. Thank you. Your first time on the show. Please come back. Joe Powell, thank you for coming back. Harriet Cross, thank you for watching. Don't go anywhere. Tom Howard's still here with Tom and Emily.
3: Absolutely. Good afternoon. Britain is with you for the next 2 hours after your latest weather forecast.
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8: Hi there. Warmer, sunnier and drier weather is on the way, but it's going to take its time over the next couple of days. A lot of cloud today, some showers around, not as many as the last couple of days before it turns brighter and warmer. Low pressure still with us, but it's moving northwards, and as a result, high pressure builds from the south, starting to settle things down. Like yesterday, however, still a number of showers around, this time more focused towards the north, especially northern Scotland, where they'll be heavy with some the rumbles of thunder, perhaps some hail as well. But elsewhere across the UK, the showers fewer, not as heavy compared with recent days. A better chance.

0: some showers about as well, but these are tending to fade as we go into the evening and overnight. Clear spells for many northern and eastern districts overnight, but building cloud towards the west with some outbreaks of rain into Northern Ireland, western fringes of Britain, and those outbreaks of rain turning persistent as the night goes on. Towards the east and southeast, clear spells, but wherever you are, it's going to be another mild night with temperatures in some places staying up in the teens. Now we start off Thursday with very mixed conditions across the UK. Outbreaks of rain moving across the northern half of the country, fizzling away as it moves towards the northeast of Scotland, followed by some patchy rain and a lot of cloud. But it's mostly dry and increasingly sunny towards the south. As a result, temperatures rising up into the low or even mid-20s.
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5: 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UK only. Entrance must be 18 or over. Lines close at 4 p.m. on the 26th of June. This is a network giveaway. Entries will be pooled. 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
10: Good afternoon, Britain. It's 1 o'clock on Wednesday, the 20th of May. I'm Emily Carver.
11: And I'm Tom Harwood.
12: He is now choosing to buy dirty Russian oil. That money will be used to fund the killing of Ukrainian soldiers. Isn't he ashamed?
13: The only people that benefit when we play party politics in here on Russia and Ukraine is Putin.
11: Well, a furious crash at Prime Minister's questions as Kemi Badenoch accuses Sir Keir Starmer of buying dirty Russian oil after lifting some sanctions. The Prime Minister insists the exemptions are temporary and part of a tougher sanctions package, but critics say Labour is backtracking on Ukraine. It's a far cry from the united front with Ukraine in March last year.
14: No lifting.

0: any kind of sanctions until Russia will stop this war.
1: The government has also scrapped plans to hike fuel duty in September after pressure from drivers and rising costs linked to the Middle East. Another Labour U-turn?
2: The PM gets ahead of a speech by the Chancellor tomorrow to set out plans not to go ahead with a 5p increase in fuel duty until December this year. Relief for drivers, but still concerns about the cost of living crisis.
3: Elsewhere, Rachel Reeves is reportedly pushing supermarkets to cap food prices as inflation fears grow after the Iran war and, of course, extra costs for farmers. A dangerous return to the 1970s, perhaps, or is it Soviet?
4: I am announcing this government will make a new free-of-charge digital ID mandatory.
1: Well, remember that. MPs are now slamming the Prime Minister's attempt to enforce mandatory digital ID on the public, claiming it's been a fiasco. But should it go ahead at all?
3: Elsewhere, Arsenal win the Premier League for the first time in 22 years as Gooners paint North London red.
5: That's right, for years Arsenal have chased Manchester City, but last night it was Manchester City that couldn't chase them. We're live here outside the Emirates throughout the programme this evening and this afternoon to give you all the reaction and the celebration from fans.
1: Yes, Keir Starmer had to mention Arsenal, didn't he? As if it's relevant. Relevant to the conversation around Russian oil.
3: It's one of the few authentic things about him, though. He really does actually genuinely like football. Although, strangely, quite a lot of the general public don't believe that he likes football, even though he really does. Which perhaps says something about his political communication style.
1: Well, even robots like football, I suppose. Can like football.
3: I suppose you can program them too, yeah, absolutely. I have to say it didn't particularly move me that Arsenal won the Premier League. I mean,
1: shot from Sam right in the hubbub there was brilliant. Yeah, it was like we have a little drone overhead. That's brilliant.
3: I mean, at what point do we say the football's just been won and we all stop playing it?
1: I don't know.
3: Do we declare a winner? Because it's always another game. Anyway, we're also
1: lots
3: talking.
1: Of football lovers watching us right now, Tom. He's put on a facade.
3: No.
1: Anyway, Russian oil. Did Kemi Badenoch win that match in the Prime Minister's questions? I think she very much did.
3: I think the Prime Minister retreated to process, and if you're trying to argue on technicalities and process, you're already losing. The fact of the matter is that the Prime Minister tried to argue that in order to apply new sanctions, he needed to lift current sanctions.
1: Yeah.
3: I'm not sure many people are going to buy that as an excuse. I think much more clearly, he's worried about the cost of energy and he's thinking, how is he going to make energy a little bit cheaper? And he's turned to Vladimir Putin rather than our own oil and gas.
1: Yeah. And as Kemi Badenoch pointed out, how many jobs a day? Thousands of jobs, she was saying, have been lost in Aberdeen as a result of these, what she called, sanctions against our own oil and gas industry. I mean, make it make sense. Do let us know your thoughts, gbnews.com/your say. But it is your news headlines with Tatiana.
6: Emily, thank you very much and good afternoon. The top stories this hour. Sir Keir Starmer has paused a planned 5p increase in fuel duty, extending the freeze until the end of the year. Fuel duty had been due to rise between September and March next year. The Prime Minister says the extension is due to the conflict in the Middle East. Meanwhile, the Prime Minister defended the UK loosening sanctions on Russian oil. Tory leader Kemi Badenoch earlier said watering down sanctions is insane.
7: None of the existing sanctions are being lifted in any way. So this is not less pressure on Russia, it is more pressure on Russia. More pressure than there was the day before yesterday, more pressure than there was under the last government. What is happening is that those sanctions are being phased in a way which was used by the last government when they introduced new sanctions. We bothered to do the processology and work out what we were doing and supported it because we could see that it put more pressure on Russia. Similar methods are used by other countries. They are done because of the impact on the market and to protect UK consumers.
8: I've heard this tone before. This is the same tone he used during the Mandelson scandal and they were all cheering, and then it turned out that he was wrong, wrong, wrong. He says that other countries are doing this. The EU is not doing this. Let me make it clear, I know it hurts him to hear it. He is now choosing to buy dirty Russian oil. That money will be used to fund the killing of Ukrainian soldiers. Isn't he ashamed?
6: The Treasury is reportedly encouraging major supermarkets to introduce voluntary price caps on everyday essentials as food inflation climbed to 3.7% in April. Under the proposed scheme, retailers would limit the cost of staple items such as bread, milk and eggs. In return, the government could offer incentives, including relaxed packaging requirements and delays to healthy food regulations. Marks & Spencer has warned that supermarkets are being held back by a triple whammy of headwinds, including higher taxes, red tape and disruption caused by the Iran war. Stuart Machin, the chief executive of Marks & Spencer, highlighted the problems facing grocers in a trading update today, which revealed that profits fell by almost £150 million last year. He issued the warning less than 24 hours after it emerged that the Chancellor was pressuring retailers to start capping food prices, prompting a furious response from senior figures in the industry. Meanwhile, inflation has fallen to 2.8% in the year to April. That's a 0.5 percentage point fall from the 3.3% recorded in the 12 months to March. Economists had widely expected inflation to ease, but only to 3% on the back of a lower energy price cap that came into force on the 1st of April. Ofgem lowered its energy price cap by 7% or £10 a month for the average household using both electricity and gas, which was driven by government measures to reduce bills. In other news today, an historic day in sports as Arsenal win the Premier League title for the first time in 22 years. That was the very moment the Arsenal squad reacted to the win after Manchester City drew 1-1 at Bournemouth. It ends a run of three straight second-place finishes with the trophy lift set to take place at Selhurst Park on Sunday. The Prime Minister was asked about the win as he left for Prime Minister's questions this morning.
9: Arsenal champions of England, Prime Minister!
10: Yes.
9: Did you celebrate winning the league?
6: Meanwhile, an unprecedented situation for Southampton as the team is kicked out of the Championship playoff final for spying. The club have also been docked 4 points for next season, with Middlesbrough reinstated to the playoffs and set to take Southampton's place in Saturday's final against Hull. Southampton have already confirmed their intention to appeal. Channel 4 Chief Content Officer Ian Katz said the broadcaster ensured that women involved were kept safe when any issues were raised to us and were given appropriate support. It's after allegations of rape and sexual misconduct were made by Married at First Sight UK participants. Meanwhile, Dame Caroline Dynage, Chair of the Culture, Media and Sport Committee, has written to Channel 4 and Ofcom with serious concerns about their response to, quote, the horrifying allegations about Married at First Sight. Well, since then, Channel 4 Chief Executive Priya Dogra has commented saying she was deeply sorry for the distress caused to Married at First Sight UK participants who alleged they were raped and sexually assaulted by their partners. The Metropolitan Police are encouraging anyone who believes they may have been a victim of sexual assault after participating on the reality TV show to contact them. It says all three men accused of wrongdoing on the show deny the allegations. Channel 4 earlier said this. Channel 4 believes that when concerns related to contributor welfare were raised through existing welfare and production protocols, prompt and appropriate action was taken based on the information available at the time. Channel 4 strongly refutes any claim to the contrary. And Vladimir Putin was welcomed to Beijing earlier today. During a meeting between the superpowers, the Russian president told Xi Jinping that the relationship between the two countries had reached an unprecedentedly high level. Xi has called his counterpart an old friend and has described their ties as unyielding. The two leaders signed more than 20 agreements on trade and tech. And those are the latest headlines. More in half an hour.
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3: Good afternoon, Britain. It's 10 minutes past one. Now, Sir Keir Starmer faced his first Prime Minister's questions since Labour's local election bloodbath. The Conservative Party leader, Kemi Badenoch, attacked the Prime Minister over his refusal to grant new North Sea oil and gas licences. Indeed, his legislation to ban new exploration in the North Sea, while lifting some sanctions on Russian oil.
8: He is so deep in the bunker, Mr. Speaker. He's importing sanctioned Russian oil. He's nationalizing steel. He's imposing price controls in the supermarket. Yeah. It's like the Soviets won.
1: Well, should we speak to our political editor, Christopher Hope? Christopher, strong stuff from the leader of the opposition. What do you make of it all?
2: Yeah, it does seem strange, doesn't it, I think, Emily, that we aren't allowing drilling in the Jackdaw fields, the Rosebank fields in the North Sea. That's in the in-tray for the environment, for the net zero secretary, Ed Miliband. And yet here we are allowing Russia to lift sanctions on some Russian oil to alleviate pressure on air fuel prices. They can only defend that really through cost of living lens, because as Kevin Badenoch says, what you're doing here is you're frankly allowing Russian dirty money, dirty oil to be traded. Eventually that will fund weaponry for Russia, which could cost Ukrainian lives. Let's have a look at what the argument was made there by Kemi Badenoch.
8: He is now choosing to buy dirty Russian oil. That money will be used to fund the killing of Ukrainian soldiers. Isn't he ashamed?
7: The only people the benefit when we play party politics in here on Russia and Ukraine is Putin.
2: And that debate is dominating the briefing happening right now with the PM's official spokesman to work out why on earth this is happening and why can't we drill more oil and gas in the North Sea. The big news, though, from the PMQs just now is the fact that this freeze on petrol duty, it won't go up by 5p in the end of August, and that will be frozen until the December the 31st, going past the date, of course, of the budget expected in October, November, allowing the Chancellor, Rachel Reeves, to set it further. That is a relief. That will save £125 for drivers. They say the government, the fuel duty is at its lowest level for 16 years. Also good news for hauliers. The 12-month road tax holiday is now announced, will happen. It will cost £1 to renew your road tax if you're a haulier rather than £600. All this is part ahead of a speech tomorrow given by Rachel Reeves. She'll set out further measures. She may go towards issues of surplus food, how to deal with that, how to use any further ways of pulling levers within government to try and lift pressure from the cost of living crisis, because what is looks pretty certain is that inflation is going to go up as all the dramas over the Strait of Hormuz and the issues with Iranian oil and gas, as they are fed through to the bottom line. The cost of living crisis will get worse, and the Chancellor will give a speech tomorrow to try and get ahead of that.
3: Now, on the plus side for the government, these are announcements that will help people with the cost of living, whether that's hauliers or fuel duty. But on the negative side of the ledger for the government, these are U-turns. In the last budget that the Chancellor gave before the House, she was expecting to raise these taxes. So now, and forgive me for using this phrase, there is a black hole in the finances of this country. The Chancellor is going to have to cut some spending or raise tax elsewhere to fill the hole that she budgeted for, which was raising fuel duty.
2: And that's why these measures are more normally announced in the budget. And until today, we're always told, in fact, we're told on Monday at the lobby briefing, Tom, when we asked, can you make these changes outside of a budget? No, all tax measures are announced as usual in a budget. So what's happened here is the government's ripped up that idea and has gone ahead and confirmed this 5p increase in fuel duty won't go ahead in August. That is a reversal from where they were on Monday. But really, for me, it's all hands to the pumps as they pump out all sorts of measures and policy changes to try and distract from the other part of politics which is happening, which is who will replace Sir Keir Starmer. We're expecting a speech from Wes Streeting, the former health secretary who resigned last week, to the House of Commons, probably between 2:15 and 3 p.m. We'll have that live on GB News. That is so important for Wes Streeting, of course. Well, everyone thinks about Andy Burnham, can he get back into politics through a by-election? Wes Streeting is trying to attract 81 MPs to support his chance to be the next to take on Sir Keir Starmer. He may have as many as 40 at the moment, but he'll use that moment in the House of Commons, when all of his team will be gathered round him to try and convince other Labour MPs to support him, and convince them that he's the guy to replace Sir Keir Starmer, despite the fact only a tiny minority, it seems, of Labour members wanted to be that person.
1: Well, thank you very much, Christopher Hope there from Westminster Hall in Westminster following that PMQ session. One other thing that's been making the headlines is Rachel Reeves apparently talking to all the supermarkets, asking them to basically cap the price of basic food items. So a loaf of bread, a pint of milk, what else? Eggs and things. A lot of things that come from our farmers have been a bit under the cosh. And this, of course, suggests that inflation may well get worse, even though it's dropped a little recently, well, the news today. But Stuart Machin, the boss of Marks & Spencer's, he's had a lot to say. He's warning that retailers are already facing a triple whammy of higher taxes, red tape, global instability, and warning of a return to 1970s-style price controls.
3: Well, let's speak now to the former Labour councillor, Simon Greaves. Simon, this sort of argument from the Chancellor now, if indeed she does go ahead with sort of telling supermarkets to cap their prices, it almost assumes that the prices are like taxes, that they can just be chosen arbitrarily to be high or low. Is the Chancellor misunderstanding why prices are rising? I mean, farmers are having lower yields, more expensive fertiliser. They need to charge more to just survive. How on earth can we just ignore the reality of prices?
10: Well, I don't think those points are lost on the Chancellor at all. I think what you've got is a wider picture here, where the Chancellor is making it very clear that companies cannot be profiteering on the backs of a very difficult time for families across the UK. And so what you really see here are enhanced powers for the Competitions and Markets Authority to investigate issues where there are price increases. We've seen lots of noises.
1: But hang on, Simon. We heard from the government this morning on the round, I think it was Dan Tomlinson, who's one of the Treasury ministers, and he was saying that supermarkets are a highly competitive market. He didn't suggest that there was any suggestion of supermarkets profiteering over the price of milk. In fact, the profit margin is absolutely tiny, if at all, on those types of products for supermarkets. But then he said, oh, well, the CMA needs greater teeth. It needs stronger teeth. We need to empower this regulator more to investigate. I mean, how is that going to help supermarkets remain competitive?
10: Well, supermarkets make huge profits, whether we like it or not, they do. And I think that what people would want to see and have assurance on is that the staples of everyday life are not being taken advantage of to hike up prices. And I do think that it's very sensible for the Competition and Markets Authority to have more teeth to ensure that people are getting a fair price.
1: So Simon, let's talk, how would this actually work? So if Waitrose decides to charge £1.50 for a loaf of bread and the CMA decides that that's too much, what are they going to do?
10: I think you'd have to ask them that, and that's the real answer to it. But let's look. The government are not going to be imposing the price of a pint of milk. That's very obvious. But if you go to Croatia, you'll find 100 products there that do have government-imposed prices. And if you go to Hungary, which is not a socialist utopia at all, you'll find that Viktor Orban made it appropriate to impose 100 price caps on staples.
3: Simon, are you seriously suggesting that this government should follow in the mould of arguably the most authoritarian leader in the democratic world?
10: No, I'm not. I'm telling you that other countries have gone down that route, and I don't think it's entirely sensible at all. But there are measures that the government are looking at to ensure that people are not ripped off.
1: So you don't think that's sensible?
10: I mention it because it goes to see that other countries are wrestling with these problems and looking at ways to tackle them. And the government, I would say, sensibly, are looking at enhancing the opportunities of the Competitions and Markets Authority to intervene and to ask pointed questions about prices. I think that's a sensible thing to do.
3: Isn't the sensible thing here to not look at the outputs, the sort of end of the process, but look at why the prices are rising in the first place?
1: Genius!
3: I mean, if the government was serious about making fuel cheaper for farmers, making fertiliser cheaper for farmers, making sure that farmers weren't taxed so much, that would then reduce the input cost of the food that we end up buying in the supermarkets. Instead, they're imposing all of these costs on the beginning of the process and are surprised that at the end of the conveyor belt, the prices have gone up. I mean, it stands to reason.
10: Not necessarily. But the reality is that the costs across the economy have increased, and the government has wanted to make sure that people get a fair price at the till and at the pumps. That's the right thing to do.
1: Okay, Simon Greaves, thank you very much, former Labour councillor there. Let us know at home what you think. I think this sounds a lot like communism, but there you go, trying to dictate prices. What is going to happen if you start saying a loaf of bread has to be £1.50? Well, the prices on other goods will go up, won't they, to cover it?
3: Well, I mean, if a business can't set the prices that the business wants to set, then that's the government sort of running the business instead of the company. I mean, I can't imagine that companies would stay in business for that.
1: I'd love Rachel Reeves to be opening up, you know, government Sainsbury's.
3: It worked well in the Soviet Union, yeah. And in Cuba.
1: No queues at all. No shortages at all.
3: Well, goodness me, I hope we don't get to that point. But this is Good Afternoon Britain on GB News, and there's plenty more still to come.
1: Yeah, Boris Johnson brands the easing of Russian oil sanctions a betrayal of Ukraine. Is he right? But after the break?
3: MPs hand the Prime Minister the blueprints for how to enforce digital ID, claiming his attempts so far have been a fiasco.
1: All of that and more to come. Your GB News, Britain's News Channel.
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24: Arsenal fans have been celebrating their first Premier League title in 22 years, with the historic achievement to be celebrated with a trophy parade on May the 31st. The Gunners secured the title after Manchester City failed to beat Bournemouth. Arsenal fans have been reacting to their side's success, with one supporter saying, "It means everything. I can't believe that I'm actually even talking about this. It just feels amazing, and I'm enjoying the moment." Arsenal will lift the Premier League trophy following their match against Crystal Palace at Selhurst Park on Sunday. That's the latest sport. 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
3: Good afternoon, Britain. It's 25 minutes past one. Now, a group of MPs on the Home Affairs Committee say that Sir Keir Starmer's digital ID rollout announcement fell nothing short of a fiasco.
1: Yes, in September last year, the Prime Minister announced digital ID all of a sudden, really. And he said it would be mandatory for proving the right to work.
9: I am announcing this government will make a new free of charge digital ID mandatory for the right to work by the end of this Parliament. You will not be able to work in the United Kingdom if you do not have digital ID. It's as simple as that.
3: But it turned out it wasn't as simple as that. No, months later, a U-turn after how unpopular this policy turned out to be. And now, while the digital rights to work checks will be mandatory, they won't have to be used through digital ID. There could be other ways to show that you have the right to work, as we currently do with ordinary dead tree paper.
1: Ordinary dead tree paper. Well, joining us now is Director of Government Innovation Policy at the Tony Blair Institute, Alexander Iyasad. Thank you very much for joining us. I know that digital ID is something that the Tony Blair Institute has spoken a lot about, pioneered perhaps, it's fair to say. But this Home Affairs Committee report is damning. I mean, they say totally weak policy development, total rush to announce plans, doomed to fail, destroyed public confidence from the outset. The proposal came out of the blue. Alarm, uncertainty, lack of prep, poor communication. What went wrong?
13: Strong watch from the committee, and fundamentally with a policy of that magnitude, because if you get it right, it can make life for Britons much, much better, much more convenient. It is important that you get the communication piece right. I think it's difficult to argue that everything went right when it comes to this point. But what we have seen is that it is a live, evolving debate. And Britons were prepared for digital ID before the announcement. We have seen support drop in the immediate aftermath. And we saw a very live, very public debate about this, both here and elsewhere. But what we've also now found is when we went out to the public in January, we found there is now, again, majority support. It's softer, but it is majority support for digital ID, with plus six positive. So we have 43% expressed their support for digital IT in January, and just 37% expressed their opposition to digital IT.
3: Alexander,
13: so why have the debate happened?
3: Do you think that's because the government has stopped talking about it? Is there this slight worry now that almost any policy, whether it's one that you're in favour of or one you're against, if it comes out of Keir Starmer's lips, suddenly it just collapses in terms of public support?
13: I think digital ID was the one policy that has real cut through with the public and spurred this kind of really live debate. But also we now see that even though support dropped immediately after the announcement, when there was uncertainty, and I agree with the committee, there could have been better communication of detail that was behind the policy, which went out on Gov.UK, went out from departments, but didn't form a big part of the plan.
3: Do you think that it's because of the U-turn that there has been some increase in support? Because originally it was going to be mandatory, and now it's going to be voluntary, and that seems like a significant shift.
13: So the polling that we did in January was before the change was announced. I think it came through because people understood better what digital ID was because of the public debate that we had. It's much better to have debates about these kinds of really important policies than to just do them in the background and hope no one notices.
1: But hang on, didn't support for digital ID go down once people had heard about it and had a bit of a debate? Isn't this all a bit patronising that sort of, you know, if we sort of frame it in a slightly different way, or had we sort of spoken about it for a little bit longer, or had someone communicating it slightly better, that the public would take a dramatically different view? Perhaps they actually did think about it, and that's what made them go, no, actually, we don't want this.
13: So support increased between September, immediately after the announcement, and January. And that was the time when the petition came out, and when, as a result of the petition, we had these very public debates about what should digital ID be, what should it not do? How can it combat illegal migration or help combat illegal migration or not? How can it help public services or not? And what we also see in these debates is that when people have a better knowledge of digital ID and what it does in other countries, support also increases.
3: Okay, we don't have that much more time. We've talked about the process of this political debate. Let's talk about the actuality of what digital ID is for then. We don't have much time, so the sort of elevator pitch, if you will. Why have this?
13: The elevator pitch is it helps you prove that you are who you say you are. It helps you prove that certain things about you are true. And it helps you access public services on that basis without having to repeat yourself again and again and again and spend hours filling out forms telling the government something it might already know. It also means that government can target support much better because it can understand, and you are in control with the digital ID of sharing that data with the relevant department.
3: A lot of people might be worried about some sort of central repository of data.
13: There is no central repository of data. There is no new data being created here, no central database. There will be an app, there will be other means of accessing it for those who don't want to use mobile phones that allows you to see what information might already be held about you by different departments, that allows you to exercise control over when to share it with others in order to access services better.
1: Okay, I think fundamentally if the public had more confidence in the government as a whole and trust in the government as a whole, they might be a little bit more pro it. I think that's the issue here, isn't it? Why would you want mandatory digital ID if you don't trust the government who's handling it all? But Alexander, thank you very much for putting up the case for digital ID there, Director of Government Innovation Policy at the Tony Blair Institute.
3: Well, this is Good Afternoon Britain on GB News. There's plenty more still to come on today's programme, but first, let's catch up on those very latest news headlines.
2: Thank you very much and good afternoon. The top story, Sir Keir Starmer has paused a planned 5p increase in fuel duty, extending the freeze until the end of the year. Fuel duty had been due to rise between September and March next year. The Prime Minister says the extension is due to the conflict in the Middle East. Meanwhile, the Prime Minister defended the UK loosening sanctions on Russian oil. Tory leader Kemi Badenoch earlier said watering down sanctions is insane. The Treasury is reportedly encouraging major supermarkets to introduce voluntary price caps on everyday essentials as food inflation climbed to 3.7% in April. That's as the latest UK inflation rate was announced today. It's fallen to 2.8% in the year to April. That's a 0.5 percentage point fall from 3.3% recorded in the 12 months to March. An historic day in sports as Arsenal win the Premier League title for the first time in 22 years. It's after Manchester City drew 1-1 at Bournemouth. It ends a run of three straight second place finishes with the trophy lift set to take place on Sunday at Selhurst Park. Those are the latest GB News headlines for now. More news from me in half an hour.
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3: Well, thank you, Tatiana. Lots more still to come.
1: Yes, Boris Johnson brands the easing of Russian oil sanctions a betrayal of Ukraine. Is he right?
3: All of that and indeed more. You're with GB News, Britain's number one news channel.
8: Hi there. Warmer, sunnier and drier weather is on the way, but it's going to take its time over the next couple of days. A lot of cloud today, some showers around, not as many as the last couple of days before it turns brighter and warmer. Low pressure still with us, but it's moving northwards. And as a result, high pressure builds from the south, starting to settle things down. Like yesterday, however, still a number of showers around, this time more focused towards the north, especially northern Scotland, where they'll be heavy with some rumbles of thunder, perhaps some hail as well. But elsewhere across the UK, the showers fewer, not as heavy compared with recent days. A better chance of drier and brighter interludes breaking out across the south, and as a result, temperatures reaching the high teens or even low 20s in some spots. Now, that brighter weather is migrating northwards, and by the end of the afternoon, actually, plenty of sunshine across many parts of Scotland, although some more prolonged rain is going to affect Orkney and frequent showers into the far north and northwest. Northern Ireland, mostly cloudy, one or two spots of rain. England, Wales, mixed amounts of cloud, some showers about as well, but these are tending to fade as we go into the evening and overnight. Clear spells for many northern and eastern districts overnight, but building cloud towards the west with some outbreaks of rain into Northern Ireland, western fringes of Britain, and those outbreaks of rain turning persistent as the night goes on. Towards the east and southeast, clear spells, but wherever you are, it's going to be another mild night with temperatures in some places staying up in the teens. Now, we start off Thursday with very mixed conditions across the UK. Outbreaks of rain moving across the northern half of the country, fizzling away as it moves towards the northeast of Scotland, followed by some patchy rain and a lot of cloud. But it's mostly dry and increasingly sunny towards the south. As a result, temperatures rising up into the low or even mid-20s.
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12: Good afternoon. 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Speed restrictions of 30 miles per hour are indefinitely in place on the Britannia Bridge on the A55. In Buckinghamshire, M40 northbound traffic between junctions 2 and 4 is delayed due to a collision, with one lane closed until about 2:30. In Surrey, the M25 clockwise between junctions 6 and 7 has one lane closed due to a broken down vehicle, with normal traffic expected shortly after 1:30. And on the trains, major disruption is reported on Grand Central services between Peterborough and London, and Great Northern trains running between Peterborough, Royston and London. For more travel news, go to gbnews.com.
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1: Good afternoon, Britain. It is now 1:37. Thank you for joining us this afternoon. Yes, Sir Keir Starmer came under fire at PMQs a little earlier following the decision to ease some sanctions on Russian oil.
3: Yes, well, Kemi Badenoch accused the Prime Minister of choosing to buy dirty Russian oil, which she claims is being used to fund the killing of Ukrainian soldiers. Indeed, hard to see how it isn't.
1: Now, it was only a few months ago, wasn't it, that the Prime Minister insisted sanctions against Russia must not be eased. Take a listen.
18: Really important that we're clear and consistent that Putin can't be the one who benefits from the conflict in Iran, whether that's oil prices or the dropping of sanctions.
3: Well, now the government has issued a general trade licence for products made from Russian oil. So this will be Russian oil exported to a third country, refined into an oil product, like jet fuel, for instance, and then imported to Britain. Well, there's now an explicit license being granted for that by the British government, and it comes into force on the 20th of May, that's today. It's of indefinite duration and shall be periodically reviewed by the Secretary of State. That's from the official announcement from this government.
1: It's interesting, isn't it? He says that actually we're going to get tougher on sanctions and that the only reason this particular sanction is being eased is because we've got this brilliant, better, new selection of sanctions to bring in at the same time.
3: Which is strange.
1: He says the Tories did it before, but did they?
3: The previous government brought in new sanctions. I cannot find a single example of the previous government lifting a single sanction on Ukrainian oil or gas when they applied new sanctions. And there was a ramping up of sanctions. I can't find a single example. In fact, other journalists have looked into this as well. The issuing of new licences for the import of Russian oil products That did not occur under the previous government after the invasion of Ukraine. This seems like it is the first time that a formal general trade license has been issued for the import of Russian oil and gas products.
1: But you know what really winds me up, if we're just thinking about the domestic context, is that Aberdeen has been absolutely hammered by this government and successive governments, to be fair. They weren't exactly best pleased with the Conservatives with all of their regulations and windfall taxes on the industry. But even so, this government will legislate to ban all new oil and gas exploration in our own country, up in Scotland, and then say, actually, we'll ease a few of the sanctions on the Russian dirty oil.
3: I mean, the most extraordinary thing
1: here make sense.
3: Is that we're still talking about whether we use Rosebank and Jackdaw. Rosebank is an oil field in the North Sea. Jackdaw, a gas field in the North Sea. Do you know when those were discovered, first discovered, those oil and gas fields? Rosebank, 2004. Jackdaw, 2005. 21 and 22 years ago, people who people who can now vote in elections weren't born when these oil and gas fields were discovered. And the last 21 or 22 years have been spent by lawyers, politicians and regulators going backwards and forwards over whether or not we can extract our own oil and gas. We've spent a lifetime, many people's lifetimes, just talking about whether we extract the oil that we know is there. It's extraordinary.
1: It is. And we'd benefit in a lot of ways doing it ourselves. But Keir Starmer in PMQs did mention something else right at the end.
3: Oh, yeah?
1: With a little smile on his face. Something about Arsenal winning their first Premier League title in 22 years.
3: Since the discovery of the Rosebank oil fields.
1: You're such an anorak. Manchester City were held to a 1-1 draw at Bournemouth after that. It is the first time the Gunners have been champions since 2004. Yes, Sam Francis is there outside the Emirates for us. Sam, tell us the mood.
14: Well, good afternoon to you both. I was going to say, if you haven't heard already, but you've just done it for me, Arsenal are now the undisputed champions of England. And in fact, they didn't win it here last night. They didn't even have to kick a ball. Manchester City, the team that have haunted the Gunners for years and years, finally came to the end of their road at Bournemouth last night. City needed to win that game in order to keep their title race alive. But they fell behind. Then they equalised, ultimately ended in a draw, leaving them with no chance to win the title for themselves. That puts Arsenal 4 points at the top of the league, with one game still to play this Sunday against Crystal Palace, where they will also lift that trophy finally after a 22-year wait. That takes place on Sunday, with celebrations expected across the capital and indeed up and down the country. And we also saw celebrations, huge celebrations, thousands of people gathering here at the Emirates Stadium last night. As you can see around me, people slowly starting to gather with anticipation building for yet another night of celebration. And earlier I managed to speak to just a few of the fans who gathered in the early hours waiting for that celebration tonight to share just what it means for them.
15: It means everything, man. Honestly, man, the last time we won the league, I was 11 years old. 11 years old. And now look, I'm big old 33-year-old man, almost. I can't believe that I'm actually welling up even talking about this. Oh my God. It means everything. All the heartbreak when we lost in the Champions Now look.
17: Well, I started supporting Arsenal when I was 12. Now I'm 34, so it's been quite long, to be honest. And just feels amazing. And just happened to be here in London as well. So enjoying the vibes, enjoying everything. It's been amazing.
19: He was just over the moon. Everything was, I mean, he threw stuff. Everything was everywhere. Yeah, was sorting everything out, the pillows everywhere. And he, yeah, I'm surprised our little girl didn't wake up, because he was absolutely mental.
20: It means a lot to us. 22 years we waited for this. It's been long enough. And we're going to be waiting outside the ground. As soon as the game is over, we've all been told we've got to get the train back to the Emirates here. And they're going to go up there, the team is.
15: Champion! Champion! Ole, ole, ole!
3: Ha, ha, ha!
14: Well, symbolically, this isn't just huge for English football. Arsenal haven't just won the Premier League. They have put an end to Manchester City's rule of the race. But fans here are now actually dreaming of a possible double victory with the Champions League set to take place against Paris Saint-Germain next Sunday. Now, though, attention is still firmly focused on this victory, the Premier League trophy set to be lifted on Sunday. But for now, this dog is not quite living up to the expectations of a celebration. He's taking a well-deserved break.
3: Fantastic. Sam Francis, thanks indeed for being there amongst all those gooners for us. And we'll be back with you, of course, later throughout the programme.
1: Oh, my God, they were so happy. This is Good Afternoon Britain on GB News. We've got lots more coming up. Yes, more on that astonishing PMQs. Kemi Badenoch accusing Keir Starmer of taking dirty Russian oil.
3: But now, if you're in search of some holiday sunshine, perhaps you'd like to fly on a plane that will soon be using Russian jet fuel. Well, here's the weather in Europe.
0: Dinner under the stars tonight?
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23: Hello. If you're heading off to Europe, well, high pressure is in charge, bringing plenty of warm sunshine around. Still a few showers, and it is cloudy across Madeira and the Canary Islands through Thursday. Lots of sunshine to be had across Spain, Portugal and France, across Italy and across Greece. That's where we'll see some showers bubbling up through the afternoon. Otherwise, temperatures into the mid to high 20s. That theme continues as we go through the week.
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3: afternoon, Britain. It's coming up to 10 to 2. Now, Keir Starmer, in case you haven't realised, faced his first Prime Minister's questions since Labour's local election bloodbath.
1: Yes, the Conservative leader, Kevin Badenoch, attacked him over his refusal to grant new North Sea oil and gas licences at the same time as lifting sanctions on Russian oil.
2: He is so deep in the bunker, Mr. Speaker. He's importing sanctioned Russian oil. He's nationalising steel. He's imposing price controls in the supermarket. Yeah. It's like the Soviets won.
3: Feisty. Well, though, for those who don't know, after every Prime Minister's questions, there's an opportunity for journalists to go and ask questions of the Prime Minister's political team. And our very own political correspondent was there today. Olivia, you've been speaking with the people behind Keir Starmer, the wizard behind the curtain, the people who make him tick. What did they have to say?
4: Well, it was a fascinating lobby meeting, and they wheeled in a civil servant who's in charge of these sanctions, which is something which I've never seen before. So clearly they knew that this was going to be a political hot potato. Essentially, what they're saying is that they're not taking away sanctions. This is real political spin for you. Mm. Actually, they're adding in more sanctions on the creation of Russian drones, for example. And actually, this is going to make things worse for Russia. Mm. But when we journalists dug in a little bit, it turns out that what they're doing, they say that what they're doing is now phasing in sanctions in a slower way than was originally announced in 2025. And so when you actually ask, yes, there is a change from the original government policy. Then the Prime Minister's chief spokesman was asked why the government wasn't just being honest about this and saying that in reaction to changing circumstances, in reaction to the market changing, etc., they are loosening Russian sanctions. Well, they didn't really like that question, but essentially that is exactly what is happening. The line that they were determined to hammer home is that actually things are going to get worse for Russia, and that these new sanctions that Britain will be imposing on drones, etc., is going to make life difficult for Putin's regime. That sort of bypasses the point that most of what we import from Russia is oil and gas. I'll let viewers make of it what they will. Is this going to make life easier for Russia or harder?
1: Well, quite. I mean, Kemi Badenoch used the word processology to describe how Keir Starmer was trying to spin this.
4: I thought that's going to be a word that comes up again and again. I think she's pretty pleased with that.
1: Processology. She was pretty good today, I must say, in terms of landing her point. But what will be concerning a lot of people at the moment is the hypocrisy, really, perhaps, or just the mismatch between stopping oil and gas in our own country, specifically Aberdeen, and then getting oil off the Russians. How do they manage to square that one?
4: Well, that was the very point that Kemi Badenoch made, and it does seem very strange. I think we might be hearing some announcements soon on gas licences in the North Sea, but the government is committed to not allowing new licences. These are licences where the two licences which are currently being considered have actually been in the government in tray, as it were, since 2023. So it does still beg very, very big questions. And it'll be fascinating, of course, to see what happens if there is a change of leadership, if we do get lots and lots of ifs here, but if we do get an Andy Burnham premiership with Ed Miliband as Chancellor, what would that do to the energy market? Ed Miliband is the biggest net zero zealot in the cabinet. Rumour has it that Keir Starmer wanted to get rid of him at the last reshuffle, but was unable to do so. What would happen if he were promoted even further? Really, really interesting questions for the next few months.
3: It seems to me really obvious what's happened behind the scenes. They've looked at the price of oil and gas and thought, yikes, we don't want family holidays to become much, much more expensive. So they've gone, what can we do? Oh no, we're going to have to import some Russian oil and gas. How do we make up for this fact? Let's expedite new sanctions, but not on oil and gas, on something completely different, on drones. So you've got lifting sanctions on one side of the ledger and imposing completely different sanctions on the other side of the ledger to try and muddy the water.
4: Well, absolutely. And you are a political genius, but I don't think it takes political genius to work out what the government was doing there. And I don't think it's going to wash with very many people. I do think...
1: We're going to have to leave it there. I'm terribly sorry we've come to the end of the hour. Olivia, hopefully we'll speak to you again very soon. This is Good Afternoon Britain on GB News. Do keep your views coming in. We've got a lot more on the show coming up.
3: Absolutely. And do stay with us for the next hour. We're expecting to hear Wes Streeting's resignation statement. Will he tear into the Prime Minister in the House of Commons? That's next.
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6: Hi there. Warmer, sunnier and drier weather is on the way, but it's going to take its time over the next couple of days. A lot of cloud today, some showers around, not as many as the last couple of days before it turns brighter and warmer. Low pressure still with us, but it's moving northwards, and as a result, high pressure builds from the south, starting to settle things down. Like yesterday, however, still a number of showers around, this time more focused towards the north, especially northern Scotland, where they'll be heavy with some the rumbles of thunder, perhaps some hail as well. But elsewhere across the UK, the showers fewer, not as heavy compared with recent days. A better chance of drier and brighter interludes breaking out across the south, and as a result, temperatures reaching the high teens or even low 20s in some spots. Now, that brighter weather is migrating northwards, and by the end of the afternoon, actually, plenty of sunshine across many parts of Scotland, although some more prolonged rain is going to affect Orkney and frequent showers into the far north and northwest. Northern Ireland, mostly cloudy, one or two spots of rain. England, Wales, mixed amounts of cloud, some showers about as well, but these are tending to fade as we go into the evening and overnight. Clear spells for many northern and eastern districts overnight, but about as well, but these are tending to fade as we go into the evening and overnight. Clear spells for many northern and eastern districts overnight.

0: and followed by some patchy rain and a lot of cloud, but it's mostly dry and increasingly sunny towards the south. As a result, temperatures rising up into the low or even mid-20s.
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2: 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UK only. Entrance must be 18 or over. Lines close at 4 p.m. on the 26th of June. 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
5: 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It's 2 o'clock on Wednesday, the 20th of May. I'm Tom Harwood.
7: And I'm Emily Carver.
8: He is now choosing to buy dirty Russian oil. That money will be used to fund the killing of Ukrainian soldiers. Isn't he ashamed?
9: The only people that benefit when we play party politics in here on Russia and Ukraine is Putin.
10: Well, there's a taste of a furious clash at PMQs earlier. Kemi Badenoch accusing Keir Starmer of buying dirty Russian oil after lifting some sanctions on the country. The Prime Minister insists the exemptions are temporary and part of a tougher sanctions package, but critics say Labour is backtracking on Ukraine. It's a far cry from the United Front with Ukraine last year.
11: No lifting of any kind of sanctions until Russia will stop this war.
5: Not lifting any kind of sanctions. Yikes. Well, elsewhere, the government has scrapped plans to hike fuel duty in September after pressure from drivers and rising costs linked to the Middle East crisis. Is it another Labour U-turn?
12: It certainly was expected, but the timing is unusual outside of a budget. But relief there for motorists, this 5% increase in the fuel duty won't go ahead in August, delayed until December and possibly after that.
10: Rachel Reeves is reporting.

0: reportedly pushing supermarkets to cap food prices as inflation fears grow. Could this be a dangerous return to 1970s style economics?
1: Elsewhere, a grooming gang has been jailed for a combined 277 years after the abuse of vulnerable girls. 20 people were convicted following a major West Yorkshire police investigation spanning years.
2: Right, what are we doing to help the children?
3: Come in, let's have a chat.
0: To talk with the Education Secretary Bridget Phillipson. We'll go through that rather bizarre video later this hour.

0: Now, we are expecting any minute for the former Health Secretary, Wes Streeting, to deliver his resignation statement from the green benches. Christopher Hope, you're with us here. These are big, big moments. Famously, these have brought down prime ministers before.
1: That's right. Geoffrey Howe against Margaret Thatcher. Think about that. He said it's like playing cricket and going out and finding your captain's broken your bat before facing a fast bowler. This is a different order. The reason why is this. We know Wes Streeting has gone. We know he left us a very difficult letter for the Prime Minister last Thursday to for us all to read. But what Wes Streeting's trying to do is to get 81 MPs to support his leadership campaign. He's around 40, we think, according to reports. So what he says to MPs will have a bearing on the leadership. And that's why there's not much more jeopardy. He's not just leaving government to go off and look after his vegetable patch. He wants to take the top job off the PM. So this is the first chance we're going to see of him setting out his stall for other MPs around him to back him. And it's a real moment.
2: And this will be in the House of Commons. And will it be well attended?
1: Well, he'll certainly donut all his pals around him, like Rosie Wright.
2: A little crowd around
1: little
2: him.
1: Crowd. So on the camera, it might look packed, but hopefully the camera, we don't control what picture we see at GB News. That's controlled by Parliament, but they should pull back and see how many Labour MPs are listening to this.
2: Because a lot of MPs dash off after PMPs
1: they
2: in
1: do,
2: any case, don't they?
1: They do. And if it weren't for an urgent question ordered by the Speaker about the Russian oil sanctions issue, it would have happened straight after PMQs, making it quite hard for the PM Sir Keir Starmer to leave. It would be rude to walk out on this resignation statement. In the old days, that statement was listened to in silence by the PM. That won't happen now. We don't expect him to be back in the chamber. But the convention is he'll speak for 10, 12 minutes and no one can interrupt.
0: Yeah.
1: So whatever he's saying must be accepted and listened to. There'll be people on the front bench and see how they react too. So it'll be a real moment here, not forgetting, aside from all the news the government's generating about the cut in fuel duty and Russian oil sanctions, there's a whole separate story developing all the time about the future of the Prime Minister.
2: Big opportunity for Wes Streeting.
1: It really is, yeah.
2: So we'll keep you up to date on all of that. Christopher Hope, we'll speak to you in just one second. Please do get in touch, gbnews.com/your say. Get your opinions in. But shall we get to the headlines with Tatiana?
3: Emily, thank you. The top stories this hour. Sir Keir Starmer has paused a planned 5p increase in fuel duty, extending the freeze until the end of the year. Fuel duty had been due to rise between September and March of next year. The Prime Minister says the extension is due to the conflict in the Middle East. Meanwhile, the Prime Minister defended the UK loosening sanctions on Russian oil, saying the strong new package of sanctions announced go well beyond existing measures. But Tory leader Kemi Badenoch earlier said watering down sanctions is insane.
4: None of the existing sanctions are being lifted in any way. So this is not less pressure on Russia, it is more pressure on Russia. More pressure than there was the day before yesterday, more pressure than there was under the last government. What is happening is that those sanctions are being phased in a way which was used by the last government when they introduced new sanctions. We bothered to do the processology and work out what we were doing and supported it because we could see that it put more pressure on Russia. Similar methods are used by other countries. They are done because of the impact on the market and to protect UK consumers.
5: I've heard this tone before. This is the same tone he used during the Mandelson scandal, and they were all cheering, and then it turned out that he was wrong, wrong, wrong. He says that other countries are doing this. The EU is not doing this. Let me make it clear. I know it hurts him to hear it. He is now choosing to buy dirty Russian oil. That money will be used to fund the killing of Ukrainian soldiers. Isn't he ashamed?
3: Liberal Democrats leader Sarah Davies shared his concerns and says Ukraine needs the government's support.
6: Well, it shows how idiotic Trump's war in Iran has been. It's hitting our economy, it's hitting the cost of living, and it's quite outrageous that the Conservatives and Reform cheerleaded for Donald Trump's war. We've always been opposed to it, and the simplest way to sort this out is to end that war. But on this latest proposal, I'm really worried because we need to support Ukraine in their fight against Russia. And I think we should be looking at a whole range of ideas that we push forward for quite some time. For example, seizing Russian assets so we can help our country and help Ukraine.
3: The Treasury is reportedly encouraging major supermarkets to introduce voluntary price caps on everyday essentials as food inflation climbed to 3.7% in April. Under the proposed scheme, retailers would limit the cost of staple items such as bread, milk and eggs. In return, the government could offer incentives, including relaxed packaging requirements and delays to healthy food regulations. Meanwhile, Marks and Spencers has warned that supermarkets are being held back by a triple whammy of headwinds, including higher taxes, red tape and disruption caused by the Iran war. Stuart Machin, the chief executive of M&S, highlighted the problems facing grocers in a trading update today, which revealed that profits fell by almost £150 million last year. He issued the warning less than 24 hours after it emerged that the Chancellor was pressuring retailers to start capping food prices, prompting a furious response from senior figures in the industry. Meanwhile, inflation has fallen to 2.8% in the year to April. That's a 0.5 percentage point fall from the 3.3% recorded in the 12 months to March. Economists had widely expected inflation to ease, but only to 3% on the back of a lower energy price cap that came into force on the 1st of April. Ofgem had lowered its energy price cap by 7% for the average household using both electric and gas, which was driven by the government measures to reduce bills. Elsewhere, an historic day in sports as Arsenal win the Premier League title for the first time in 22 years. That was the moment the Arsenal squad reacted to the win after Man City drew 1-1 at Bournemouth. It ends a run of three straight second place finishes, with the trophy lift set to take place on Sunday at Selhurst Park. The Prime Minister was asked about the win as he left for Prime Minister's questions this morning.
7: Arsenal champions of England, Prime Minister!
8: Yes.
7: Did you celebrate winning the league?
8: Yes.
3: Meanwhile, elsewhere, MPs have written to Channel 4 and Ofcom with serious concerns about their response to the allegations of rape and sexual assault on Married at First Sight UK. Dame Caroline Dynage, chair of the Culture, Media and Sport Committee, earlier wrote to Channel 4 and Ofcom with serious concerns about their response to, quote, the horrifying allegations about the show. Channel 4 chief executive Priya Dogra has said she is deeply sorry for the distress caused to Married at First Sight UK participants who alleged they were raped and sexually assaulted by their partners. The Met Police are encouraging anyone who believes they've been a victim of sexual assault after participating on the reality TV show to come forward. The three individuals accused deny allegations. Those are the latest GB News headlines. For now, here's a look at the finance.
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3: 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And the FTSE 100 is at 10,448 points.
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0: Good afternoon, Britain. It's just gone 10 past two. Now, Keir Starmer faced his first Prime Minister's questions since Labour's local election bloodbath.
2: Yes, the Conservative leader, Kevin Baynock, attacked the Prime Minister over his refusal to grant new North Sea oil and gas licences at the same time as lifting some sanctions on Russian oil.
5: He is so deep in the bunker, Mr. Speaker. He's importing sanctioned Russian oil. He's nationalising steel. He's imposing price controls in the supermarket. Yeah. It's like the Soviets won.
0: Punchy. Well, in the next half hour, we'll be hearing from the former Health Secretary, Wes Streeting, following his dramatic resignation last week.
2: Well, we've got our political editor, Christopher Hope, here to fill us in on all the latest. It's been another dramatic day in politics so far. It's only 2 o'clock. What can we expect this afternoon?
1: Well, we can expect this pitch to Labour backbenchers from someone who hopes to be Prime Minister. Now, he's not rated by members. According to a survey of 700 Labour members, 4% of people want Wes Streeting. Keir Starmer on 31%. I think Andy Burnham towards 50% or so. So he's in the box seat if he can get past the voters, of course, of a by-election in the North. West. He might be delayed in taking over because there'll be another role to be filled in Greater Manchester. So we're building up. There's a head of steam now. I think the train has left the station on the fact there will be a leadership challenge towards Keir Starmer. Mm. The question is, who will it be? It may not be Andy Burnham. So who from the left might it be? It could be, of course, Angela Rayner, Ed Miliband, Yvette Cooper, Al Carnes. All these individuals are put up, but no one really is. You know, Keir Starmer is has three times the support of all those candidates, not including Andy Burnham. So much risk here.
0: A lot of risk, and it looks likely that Keir Starmer will contest any race. And he has an automatic space on the ballot. He doesn't need 81 MPs to get onto that ballot.
1: He has incumbency on his side.
0: A bit like Jeremy Corbyn in 2016.
1: Yes, but not being Prime Minister at the same time.
0: Yeah, but Labour Party leader.
1: Labour Party leader at the same time then. He is different, Keir Starmer. He gave an interview on Monday to reporters. He normally with Keir Starmer, he's quite friendly behind the scenes, chatting away. The camera comes on and he leaves the bill. His personality leaves the room, and he left with this kind of carapace of talking back at you. But something about him, he's smiling, he's relaxed. Whether he's got one foot on the beach like a footballer leaving a football club, to quote Martin Daugherty, my colleague, or whether it's just he feels here's a chance. I'm going to get the stabilisers off. I would try and fight for this job I wanted all for a long time. That one may be why he's announced the fuel duty freeze until December today. That was meant to be, we thought, Rachel Reeves' announcement tomorrow, for example. And in fact, we have got a clip now of what he said in House of Commons.
4: And I can announce today that we're giving our hauliers a 12-month road tax holiday, helping to keep prices down. And we're backing drivers by extending the freeze in fuel duty for the rest of the year. This is possible because of the decisions taken by the Chancellor, making us the fastest growing economy in the G7, and she will set out further action tomorrow. Mr. Speaker, this is not our war, but while the parties opposite wanted to jump into it, Labour will always protect working people.
1: So a big relief there for drivers. We won't see fuel duty go up by 5p at the end of August. That may happen at the end of December, but by then there'll be another budget to happen from whoever is Chancellor, and that'll allow them to set the case for any future increases. Also good news for hauliers, as they said there, a 12-month holiday on road tax, capped at £1, not £600. So good news for hauliers. And the big drama from PMQs is why on earth is the government allowing Russia to sell oil into the international markets again? It's defended as a temporary ratcheting up or changes of the sanctions system and to alleviate pressure on air fuel duty. But, you know, correctly, I think Kemi Badenoch said, well, why are we not allowing our own oil and gas to be pumped out? Why are we handing money, frankly, through trading oil and gas to Russia?
2: In his answer to that, he didn't really want to answer the question about Aberdeen, about our own licences, about our own oil and gas, did he? He said something sort of wishy-washy about how renewables are the future.
1: Yes, which he says to insulate us against the change of fluctuations in the oil and gas price. Now, he would say if we allow more drilling in the Rosebank field or the Jackdaw field, that simply would, the price of that oil and gas is set by the uncertainty internationally, so it wouldn't bring any prices down in the UK. That is disputed by people who are in the sector. They say because it's nearer to the UK, it would be cheaper to get it to landfall within the UK and we could deal with it that way.
2: We'd get the jobs and the tax
1: and
2: anyway.
1: The jobs and tax, as the S&P and Scots are saying. Yeah. And so we're buying gas from Norway, more from the North Sea, which we have taken.
0: Or even more expensively than buying gas from Norway, we're buying LNG from the United States, where they pump out the gas and then they freeze down the gas into a liquid form, compress it, transport it halfway around the world, where they then have to warm it up again and turn it back into gas. All of these processes take money. Yes. It's much more expensive to buy LNG than it is just to pump gas through a pipeline, as we would from the North Sea.
1: And it all costs fuel and fuel miles, energy miles. It all costs money. It must eat into our net zero targets. All that travel you're describing and that process you're describing, Tom. I thought Kemi Badenoch made some good points, though, about the Soviet bunker the PM's in, you know, nationalising British steel. That's coming up, of course. Price controls may or may not be imposed on some foods in the supermarkets. So I think that did connect, I think, with MPs.
2: Yeah, I think it's very concerning for a lot of people, this sort of desire, it seems, to try and control prices rather than try and fix, you know, the supply side or the underlying reasons why things are high.
0: It's like they don't understand what a price is.
2: No.
0: I mean, it's as if they think that a price is something that's just plucked out of the air. A price is a response to the amount of stuff there is versus the number of people who want to buy that
2: it's
0: stuff.
2: Socialism, though.
0: You can't just ignore the reality. I mean, the reason why houses have got very expensive is because there are less houses than the number of people who want to buy houses.
2: Supply and demand. It's the same with food. All houses have to be £100,000.
0: They have to be rationed somehow. And in a capitalist democracy, what we do is we ration them by price. If you don't ration them by price, you have to ration them by queue or by favour or by who's closest to the government, who's close to the Politburo, who's going to hand out gifts to their mates. I mean, honestly, how else do we think we're going to ration this stuff in this country?
2: I probably should have spent some more time schmoozing Rachel Reeves.
0: Well, maybe. You're on a Christmas card list. Suddenly you get a lot of free food.
2: Anyway, Christopher Hope, thank you very much. We'll move on for now, but we'll be back with you hopefully in a little bit. Because yes, this price capping nonsense. Rachel Reeves is reportedly pushing supermarkets to cap the price of basic food items like milk, like a loaf of bread, like eggs perhaps, fearing the rise of inflation.
0: But Stuart Machin, the boss of Marks & Spencer, warns that retailers are already facing a triple whammy of higher taxes, red tape and global instability. As critics warn of a return to 1970s-style price controls that tanked the economy.
2: Or indeed, neo-Soviet, as some others have said. We're joined now by farmer Charles Godby. Charles, thank you very much for joining us. There was no mention, really, of farmers in the discussion about potential price caps on supermarkets, but that would have quite a big impact on you.
8: Yeah, there's never mention of farmers when it comes to food production. I think the government especially seems to forget who's feeding them and where their food comes from. Because retailers are saying this is going to impact them massively. But let's be honest, we've only got to look at the fairness that we see in the supply chain, that farmers are the ones that are going to be impacted massively. We are going to feel the hit of this at a time when farmers are struggling to make any profit, if any at all. So this is going to have damning consequences on farming and food production in the UK, but also on food prices and food inflation in the long term.
0: I mean, it does seem like the Treasury just hasn't sort of thought through what actually is going to happen if they demand that a supermarket fixes a price below the market rates of that price. We know why the prices are going up, the cost of energy, the cost of employing people, the taxes that are being imposed on farmers and many other people through the supply chain. But ultimately, the question here becomes, what then happens to the amount that farmers get paid? I mean, clearly the supermarkets have the whip hand in this relationship. If they're forced by the government to cap a price below the market rate, it's farmers who are going to be paid even less than they are now.
8: Absolutely. So for a number of years now, we've had the supermarket adjudicators, which are supposed to oversee fairness within the supply chain. They've been about as much use as a chocolate fire guard. We've not seen any improvements for farmers and suppliers in the retail. So basically, this is just giving license to the supermarkets and larger retailers to put more pressure on primary producers and on farmers to actually drive down the price that they're being paid. And that's going to put farmers out of production, out of business, and we're going to become more reliant on imports.
2: I mean, Charles, we can see the cost of living crisis. Sorry to interrupt. We can see the cows behind you when we see you on the screen. There we go. Can you let us know, for those who don't know, sort of what are your margins like on milk? So do you sell to supermarkets yourself at your farm? How much do you get from the likes of Sainsbury's, whatever supermarket it is?
8: So, no, we're not on the direct line, so we're not directly selling to supermarkets, but most of the milk for the UK is going through supermarkets and the larger processors. So at the minute, yeah, we're getting around about 35 pence per litre on our milk. And there's no profit in dairy production at the minute. There's no profit in any farming really at the minute. If we look, you're talking in general of anywhere between a 0.5 and 1% return on capital invested. And that is no return at all. And as I was trying to say earlier, we're going to become more reliant on imported produce. And if we look at what's happened historically, even in our recent history, the start of COVID, the start of the Ukraine pandemic, we saw empty supermarket shelves and we saw massive price increases in food inflation. And most of that, if you look at food inflation, it's driven by imported produce. It's nearly twice as much as what homegrown produce is. So we need to really build on our self-sufficiency and food security in this UK to stop future food inflation and to be able to feed the population.
0: It is just shocking to hear you say there. I mean, like we can hear the cows behind you, but you're saying, I mean, I know that the hours that farmers work, how early you guys get up in the morning, how much you put into this, and then to say you're making next to no profit at all, that the business is barely surviving as things stand now, let alone what's coming down the track. I mean, it must be really worrying for you.
8: It is a massive concern. Well, we are at the point in the UK where food production is economically barely viable now. And going on, I can't see with this government, the policies that they're putting in place as well at the minute, food production is not on their agenda at all. Just look at the land use framework that they've been discussing and putting in place now. That's looking at taking anywhere between 11 and 19% of good farmland out of production. Nature for rewilding and for energy production. We have to take food seriously in this country because it is, we're an island nation, let's not forget that. And it only takes the slightest geopolitical murmur what's happening in Iran. Look at the effect that's having on our food prices. And food is our security.
2: I was just going to ask about food inflation, because a lot of people look at the sort of figure of about 3% on food inflation and think, hang on, my basket is going up by more than that. I mean, do you expect to see more inflation coming down the line when it comes to supermarket spend?
8: Well, without a shadow of doubt. And actually, ag inflation, so our input costs are going up far higher than food inflation. It's costing us more to produce than we are selling it for. But when you look at like the Iran conflict now with the fertilizer prices and fuel prices and the impact that's having on our cost of production, we're going to see food prices go up. And we're probably not going to see it in a lot of stuff until another 3, 6, maybe 9 months, but it's on its way. And that's on the back of poor government policies and a lack of doing anything about it.
0: Yeah. Well, I mean, it is just a really tough situation. Charles, we hope that you can continue to fight on and survive and squeeze as much milk out of those cows behind you as you possibly can. But Charles Gopi, thanks indeed for joining us.
2: Quite therapeutic, though, hearing the sound of the farmyard animals.
0: It is. We should have that in the back of most interviews, yeah. Even if it's irrelevant.
2: A little oink, oink, a little moo-moo. Anyway, should we speak to our first collaborator, Christopher Hope? Christopher, the latest, are we expecting to see Wes Streeting pop up at some point soon then?
1: Yes, imminently. It sits in the hands of the Deputy Speaker, Nuzz Ghani, who is sitting there. Ian Duncan-Smith is speaking now in the House of Commons. I'm not sure if we can throw to the feed now, but watching very closely. I can't divine how many of Wes Streeting's team are around him, but it will be a moment here. Again, let's not forget, Wes Streeting's job now is to appeal for maximum support from Labour backbenchers. He needs 81 MPs to try then to launch his campaign against Keir Starmer. He'd love to get ahead of that, ahead of any results in by-elections, which could bring Andy Burnham back to the House of Commons. So that's why momentum is everything. He appeared to lose some of it last week after resigning and then falling back in the poll released over the weekend of Labour members. He's damaged, I think, according to his allies, by the links to Peter Mandelson. He's disclosed already the WhatsApps to Mandelson. We are getting the files released about the appointment of Mandelson to be the UK ambassador to Washington, published after their break next week, the whip break the MPs take. So I think he's damaged by links to Mandelson. He's also seen quite right wing for the left wing Labour Party. He's also, I mean, obviously very sound for them on Brexit, very anti Brexit and pro rejoining.
0: Yes, it's funny that he's seen as sort of a big right winger, because I mean, on Gaza he's massively to what one might think of as the left wing position. On Europe he's perhaps the loudest remainer of the potential candidates. I should say that we're looking now at the House of Commons debating the defence aspects of the King's Speech. Ian Duncan-Smith speaking now with a rather tatty green bench behind him. I hope they do fix that up at some point.
2: That's talking about his suit. I thought he looks quite sharp.
0: Restoration and renewal of the House of Commons at some point. But on the front bench we can see John Healey, the Defence Secretary, Luke Pollard, the Defence Minister. But it's not a particularly full House, Chopper.
1: No, it's not.
0: And that might be slightly concerning for Wes Streeting.
1: It's not. And then we're looking at the Labour bank to the left there. I can't see fully where Streeting is on that.
0: I think he was sitting in the sort of a position behind to the upper.
1: Here we are.
0: Right,
1: here we go. Where Streeting now is speaking. We should go to the Commons now.
10: Can I begin by saying what a pleasure it is to follow my parliamentary neighbour, the Right Honourable Member for Chingford and Woodford Green, despite our best efforts to retire him at the last general election. The test of any of us in politics is, did we leave things in a better place than we found them? Thanks to the choices made by this Labour government, the NHS is on the road to recovery. Waiting lists fell by 110,000 in March, the single biggest fall in a single month outside of the pandemic for 17 years. Ambulance response times for heart attack and strokes are now the fastest in 5 years. Patient satisfaction with access to general practice has gone from 60% to 75%. And at a time when public trust in politicians is low, we hit our target of recruiting 8,500 more mental health workers 3 years early. Yeah. And on social care, I'm proud that we're putting in an extra £4 billion worth of investment, that we've delivered the biggest expansion of carers' allowance since the 1970s, that the £150 million extra in the Disabled Facilities Grant is providing more dignity, freedom and independence to thousands more disabled people, and that the first ever fair pay agreements will be delivered in social care. Because the people who care for our loved ones should never struggle to care for their own. All made possible thanks to the efforts of the entire NHS and social care team. In the 4.5 years I've led for Labour on health and social care, I've met the best of them. The ones who ran towards danger in Southport and fought to save those children. The ones who scrubbed up and went to work during the pandemic while the rest of us retreated to safety. The ones who bring new life into the world and the ones who hold our hands at the end. Leading that team has been the greatest joy of my life, and the depth of love and gratitude I have for the people I've worked with is beyond words. The brilliant team of ministers and officials at the Department of Health and Social Care, particularly my private office, and NHS England, and the best team of special advisers in government, and the leaders and frontline staff across this remarkable system. I am rooting for all of them, and for my successor, who has my wholehearted support as he takes on the best job in government. Yeah. I won't pretend that leaving government hasn't been an emotional wrench. The scars I bear on my abdomen from my cancer treatment are a daily reminder to me of a time in my life, not so long ago, when I wasn't thinking about politics, only survival, and the NHS was there for me when I needed it. Walking through the doors of my department every day, as the person entrusted with protecting the very service that saved my life, has been a massive responsibility and the most enormous privilege, and not one I gave up lightly or hastily. I left the government because we are in the fight of our lives against nationalism. And it is a fight that we are currently losing.
1: No.
2: What's happened there?
0: Well, what a moment just to cut out there.
2: The fight against nationalism.
10: Nationalists are in power in every corner of the United Kingdom. Scottish and Welsh nationalism represents an existential threat to the future integrity of the United Kingdom. And Reform UK represent a threat to the values and ideals that have made this country great. Values and ideals that are written into the DNA of the National Health Service they would dismantle. Its very existence, an act of courage as well as conviction, that healthcare should be provided based on what each of us need, not what any of us can afford. A reminder that even in our darkest hours, this country is capable of doing big things. It is our responsibility to defend that promise and the values it represents, not just for the NHS, or even for the survival of this government, but to win the battles we thought that were long since won, of progressives against reactionaries, of patriots versus nationalists, of hope over hate. That is our fight, It's Andy Burnham's fight in Makerfield, and it is Labour's fight for the soul of our country. Yeah. For too long, and for too often, patriotism in Britain has been left to the loudest voices and the narrowest arguments, as though love of country belongs to one tribe, one party, or one point of view. But the Britain I believe in is bigger than that. Because patriotism is not about who you exclude. It is about who you stand beside. It is not rooted in fear of change or suspicion of difference. It is rooted in solidarity, in the belief that we rise or fall together. That is the best of our country's story. A Britain where people from different backgrounds, different faiths, different nations and regions still see themselves in one another. A country where the son of Indian pharmacists can become our first Hindu Prime Minister without having his Englishness questioned. A patriotism built not on blood and soil, but on shared values, shared institutions, and shared responsibilities. I understand that the SNP and Plaid Cymru will not see themselves in the English nationalist politics of the party that sits behind them. But nationalism is not progressive, and nationalism and patriotism are not the same things. Nationalism says, look inward, protect your own, turn away from the others. Patriotism says, this country is strongest when we are confident enough to be outward looking, generous and united. United, but not always the same. On these benches, we believe in a stronger Scotland and a stronger Wales as part of a fairer United Kingdom. Yeah. And 28 years ago this week, the people of Northern Ireland took a leap of faith and voted to endorse the Good Friday Agreement, the triumph of hope over bitter enmity, a reminder that a bigger and better politics is possible when people have courage. That is why we must reject the politics that tries to divide us, whether it's dividing the countries of the United Kingdom or the people who call Britain their home. The nurse from Nigeria is not the enemy of the factory worker in Newcastle. The family fleeing war is not responsible for the cost of living crisis. Division is the oldest trick in politics, and Britain deserves better than that. Because the future of this country will not be built by setting neighbour against neighbour. It will be built by renewing the bonds between us. Decent jobs, strong public services, safe communities, a place we can call home, and a sense that everyone has a stake in Britain's success. That is the patriotism we need today. Not a brittle nationalism built on grievance, but a confident British patriotism. Decent, fair-minded, internationalist, bound together in common endeavour with the conviction that our greatest strength has always been one another. We need to mobilise that spirit as we face the gathering storm. The war in Iran may be over for now, but this fragile peace has not resolved the crisis in the Straits of Hormuz. Even if it were resolved tomorrow, the long-tail consequences for the global economy and the British people will be stark. And the tragedy for this government is that my right honourable friend the Chancellor has been delivering the fastest growing economy in the G7, falling inflation and lower interest rates. Her hard work undermined by the consequences of a war we did not choose. And I pay tribute to the Prime Minister for keeping us out of it. It will be painful for the British people who have weathered crisis after crisis, some imposed on us, like the wars in Iran and Ukraine and the pandemic. Others, like austerity, Brexit, and Liz Truss's joyride with the British economy, the result of poor political leadership. When I gave my maiden speech 11 years ago, I argued that none of the problems facing our country would be solved by leaving the European Union. Today, in the dangerous and volatile world we find ourselves in, dominated by an unpredictable superpower in the USA, a rising superpower in China, and a failed superpower in Russia, it is even more clear that we would have been better off leading Europe than leaving the European Union. Not despite our sovereignty, and the need to control our borders, but to enable those things. This is why I argue for a new special relationship. It is also why I welcome the assurances that the government is strengthening sanctions on Russia to underline our rock-solid support that we have given President Zelensky and the Ukrainian people. The front line in Ukraine is the front line for our freedom and democracy, and we are meant to be the party of internationalism and solidarity. It is only too disappointing to see reform councillors taking down the Ukraine flag when the British people want to fly it. It is truly, truly shameful. And of course, Madam Deputy Speaker, NATO's Secretary General is right to warn today that our alliance has an unhealthy reliance on one ally. We need to invest more heavily in our defence and more rapidly. I know my right honourable friend, the Defence Secretary, and his team do not need persuading on this, nor do they need lectures from the Conservative Party, who ran down our capability and now have the audacity to heckle from the sidelines like the arsonist complaining that the fire brigade hasn't turned up fast enough. I'm with the Secretary of State and his team all the way. But we also, he says, the Shadow Secretary of State says bankrupting the country. I think he's thinking about Liz Truss and the joyride that no doubt he was cheering on. I think a period of silence or at least an apology might be welcome from the Conservative front bench. But we also need to recognise that a nation draws its strength from the condition of its people. A recent survey of 16 to 29 year olds suggested that around half of all young people in this country wouldn't be prepared to fight for it. I'm not so sure about that. I think they would be every bit as brave and self-sacrificing as their grandparents and great-grandparents were, or as their contemporaries holding back the Russians in Ukraine have been. When the cause is just and the need is urgent, they will step up, regardless of what they might have told opinion pollsters. I know this because when this country was facing a dire threat from COVID, young people did step up. The generation least at risk gave up the most to help the rest of us keep safe. And how did Britain repay them? Shortchanging them on their education, layering on debt, making it harder to get on the housing ladder, failing to protect them from the AI jobs apocalypse. This generation is the first left totally exposed to the time-sucking algorithms and perils of social media. The Education Secretary and I have raised our concerns about the impact of this on their learning and their well-being. But I also wonder what it is doing to their sense of connection with community and country. But patriotism isn't a lecture the old deliver to the young. It's a relationship. And for generations, Britain understood that relationship as a social contract. You work hard, you play by the rules, you contribute to society, and in return, you can build a decent life, a secure job, home of your own, a family if you want one, and the hope and conviction that your children will do better than you did. A generation ago, the average home cost around four times average earnings. In many parts of Britain today, it is 8, 10, even 12 times earnings. Private rents consume vast proportions of household income. Millions of young people who work hard and do the right thing cannot see a path to home ownership or security. Today, nearly a million young people are not in education, employment, or training. Many are trapped in insecure work, unable to move out, delaying starting their families, postponing adulthood itself. And layered on top of this economic insecurity is a new technological anxiety. For generations, people believed there was a ladder of advancement, an entry-level job, skills acquired over time, promotion, security, progress. Now many young people fear that artificial intelligence may remove the lower rungs of that ladder altogether. They ask, what skills will still matter? Will there still be roots into stable, middle-class lives for kids from working-class families like mine? Will deindustrialisation, be replaced with reindustrialisation and the jobs of the future? Will opportunities extend to our towns, rural and coastal communities, or will inequality become entrenched? These are not irrational fears. They are rooted in real economic change. And unless mainstream democratic politics can answer these questions, others will exploit that vacuum. They already are. Defence is about hard power and capabilities, but it is underpinned by the soft power that binds a country together. Pride, belonging, shared activities and institutions, hope. We need to rebuild them for modern times. This is the calling of the Labour Party, brought into existence to champion the interests of the working man and woman, the many, not just the privileged few. It gave this kid from a council estate in Stepney in East London the chance to realise my potential, to go to a great university and spend my career tackling the injustices that hold other kids from backgrounds like mine back. The greatest tragedy of Britain today is that the next generation, for the first time in our modern history, face worse prospects than the last. So the question isn't whether young people would fight for their country, but when their country is going to fight for them. This is our generational challenge. To not only deal with the immediate issues of affordability, small boats and NHS waiting lists, but also to face up to a turbulent world being remade by climate change and the biggest and fastest industrial revolution in the history of the world. To make sure that no one is left behind and no one is held back. That's our job now, as the old economy of the 20th century finally gives way to the AI revolution of the 21st. And to tackle the crisis facing the next generation as an emergency with the urgency that the moment requires. Never waste a minute. That's been my mantra in government, and it's why I don't believe our party has time to waste in government treading water. Because the thing about emergencies is that they make the impossible possible. Look back at the crises we've confronted. We couldn't vaccinate against the deadly virus until we could. We couldn't nationalise the banking system until we could. We couldn't reorient our entire manufacturing base towards building aircraft until we could. We couldn't build hundreds of thousands of homes fit for heroes until we could. In times of greatest peril, our country has been capable of doing big things. We still can. Britain used to punch above its weight in the world. We still can. Each generation used to provide a better future for the next. We still can. Another member of the Cancer Club, the late great bow babe, Dame Deborah James, famously said, "Take risks, love deeply, have no regrets, and always, always have rebellious hope." It is with that in mind, and with the belief that we can and must do better, with deep love for my party and my country, with no regrets, and with rebellious hope, that I have left the government. The Labour Party was elected to deliver real change. We still can.
11: Dr. Andrew Morrison, after which we'll go to a speaking limit of 7 minutes. Dr. Andrew Morrison.
12: Thank you, Madam Deputy Speaker. And can I genuinely...
0: Well, there we have it. The resignation statement of Wes Streeting. He decided to make this a fight between what he described as patriotism versus nationalism. He also had a significant pitch to younger voters, no doubt with those victories for the Greens in the local elections in mind.
2: Yes, Chris, apparently nationalism is the greatest threat to this country, not perhaps multiculturalism or Islamic extremism.
1: Well, interesting summary of last week. So you've got SNP winning in Scotland, Plaid Cymru in Wales, Reform UK are tied second in Scotland, and of course the main opposition in Wales. It's a good point to be made. And no more, the best I can get there of attacking the person who forced him out of government, Keir Starmer's leadership, was no more treading water, time to take risks. I've got no regrets, rebellious hope. He didn't once mention Keir Starmer. He did mention Andy Burnham, of course, who's fighting a by-election and may return to Parliament later this year. It was a pitch for young people, as you say. I mean, look who's around him. Sam Carling, Fred Thomas, Danny Beals, Gordon McKee, David Taylor, Rosie Whiting. These are young people. It was a definite trading down to younger people, giving them, backing them. Maybe that's where the members are. Are they more? I'm not sure how they break on age, actually, frankly, but it was a pitch for the younger votes. No one there around him who are much older. Jez Phillips we spotted on the benches there. Mm.
0: He basically took the famous quote from JFK, yes. Ask not what you can do for your country. Sorry, ask not what your country can do for you, but what you can do for your country. He flipped that around.
1: Yeah.
0: He said, no, ask not what young people can do to fight for their country. How about their country fights for them?
1: Yeah, and he's got a point. He's got a point on home ownership, on cost of living, on youth unemployment. He talked about community and country, but not family. The family being those three things are what Reform talk about. Family, community, country. So he's going towards kind of the ground where Reform is. Mm. He didn't quite go after Keir Starmer like we thought he might. Demand stronger leadership. The kind of Jeffrey Howe attack on Thatcher didn't happen.
2: Yeah, shall we bring in Claire Coutinho, who's the Shadow Secretary of State for Energy Security and Net Zero. Thank you for joining us.
13: Hi.
2: So, did Wes Streeting make the most of that opportunity?
13: Well, I found it quite eat, pray, love. It was just a long list of platitudes. And someone once said to me, the interesting thing about speeches is what have you said that other people would disagree with? And I couldn't really find anything in that anybody would disagree with. You know, we need to care about defence. We all agree with that. You know, we care about health. We all agree with that. We care about young people. But what he didn't have any in there was any hard choices. What does he think about Shabana's immigration reforms? We don't know. Mm. What does he think about Ed Miliband's net zero ideology, which is crushing jobs? We don't know. All of the big questions were completely unanswered. I don't think we learned anything from that speech. And the thing that I would say is he's meant to be their best communicator. That's their top guy. And I thought it was Keir Starmer, same haircut, same words, you know, maybe a nice bit about young people. But what else was there? Nothing.
2: Mm. Yeah, was there anything in there that sets him apart from any of the other Labour front runners, if you want to call them that?
13: I mean, I couldn't hear it. Like, I couldn't hear a single tough choice that he was saying or something different. Or, you know, he mentioned the AI revolution. Maybe that was something he said about in quite positive terms. But, I mean, I'm scratching around to try and find something there of substance. Mm-hmm.
0: Of course, he did also mention a new EU special relationship. Perhaps that's how he's going to set himself about in this seemingly inevitable leadership contest. One thing that I do want to ask you about, because I know that you were close with Rishi Sunak when he was Prime Minister. And, of course, you were in his cabinet. Wes Streeting started in the early start of this speech saying that he's uncomfortable in a country now dominated by a more nationalist form of discourse where the English identity of someone like our first Hindu Prime Minister can be questioned openly, and that he wants to return to a patriotic form of discourse where everyone's included in feeling English, feeling British, batting for the country. What did you make of that distinction? Are you uncomfortable with the way that this discourse has sort of evolved relatively recently in our politics?
13: Well, look, undeniably, there is a small part of politics at the moment, which is ethno-nationalism. So you can't be part of this nation if you don't have an English ethnic identity. And the two things I would say there is, first, you can't deny that there's an English ethnic identity. Some people try to, but I think that's ridiculous. We don't deny there's a Chinese ethnic identity, a Somalian one, etc. But we don't define nationhood in this country in that tribal bloodline way. We tribal it as being part of a nation, subscribing to the love of nation and the patriotism of nation bound by common law. And I do think that is a worrying trend. But I would say the thing that I worry more about is where is this coming from? And the reason that ethno-nationalism is popping up is because for too long you have had a group of people who say that the English identity should be pushed to the bottom of the pile. The reason that we are great is because we have diversity, That is not the reason this country is great. The reason this country is great is because of the British traditions, the customs, the Enlightenment and the Christian values and all of the things that have built our nation, this law that we all share and have put together. And I worry that it's actually the dismantling of those great traditions. It's the undermining of that national pride that then creates this negative reaction. So yes, I would completely fight ethno-nationalism, but we must fight the sectarianism and the anti-British identity as well.
2: Yeah, because I think a lot of our viewers watching that will think, well, okay, people don't want to be exclusionary when it comes to, you know, nationalism, patriotism, whatever. But where's the conversation about illegal migration? Where's the conversation about failures in multiculturalism? Where's the conversation about Islamic extremism and far-left activism that we see hounding our streets pretty regularly? It's very easy to talk about sort of nationalism and possibly Reform UK or whatever it is. But it's much more difficult to talk about those tensions.
13: Yes, there was no mention of sectarianism. Okay, we've seen this rise of the Muslim vote in this country. We see people are being told to vote along the lines of which God they pray to. That is, you know, a sectarian worldview which is bringing conflict and strife to our nation, that he doesn't seem to want to address that at all.
2: Mm.
0: It is interesting to look at what we are now seeing. I think it's undoubtedly the start of a Labour leadership contest. As someone in the Conservative shadow cabinet, perhaps enjoying the fact that Labour is led by quite an unpopular man as things stand, are you a little bit worried that the Labour Party could, under a different leader, turn its fortunes around?
13: No, I don't enjoy it. I don't enjoy it. Before Labour came in, they said a couple of things about growth and planning that I thought, look, this might be a good thing. I actually wanted them to do better because I want the country to do better. And actually, I think it's a very bad situation they've got themselves in with a leader who cannot grip any of the difficult problems the country faces. One of the reasons I backed Kemi Badenoch is because she is willing to make those difficult decisions and fight for them. And that's what I'd like to see from whoever's in charge now and whoever comes next, is someone who's going to take on the welfare bill, who's going to spend properly on defence, who's going to fix the problems that we have with growth, take on sectarianism, all of those difficult things.
0: Claire Coutinho, thanks very much for being with us today. I know we originally brought you in to talk about oil and gas. We'll have to do that another day, but thank you on the hoof so eloquently responding there to Wes Streeting and his resignation statement.
2: Well, thank you very much indeed for watching Good Afternoon Britain. Thank you to Christopher Hope as well for being in the studio with us. Do not go anywhere because it is, of course, Martin Daubley up next until 6 o'clock. Stick with us.
0: Absolutely. He'll be with you right after your very latest weather forecast.
14: Today, clouds overhead, total zen within. 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
15: Hi there and welcome to the latest update from the Met Office for GB News. Despite the cool and showery May so far, we are looking ahead to a very warm, if not hot, bank holiday weekend. And the gradual trend towards those weather conditions continues during the rest of the day. Showers continuing to ease, although still a fair few around, as high pressure builds in from the south. And that will also introduce something a little warmer and brighter for the afternoon, with clear spells in places continuing overnight, especially towards the east of the UK. The heavier downpours that we're seeing across northern Scotland moving off the scene. There's more prolonged rain appearing into Northern Ireland, Scotland, North Wales and Northwest England by the end of the night. Drier to the south and the east. Whether you've got the dry or the damp weather, it is going to be a mild night. Temperatures in some places staying in the teens. Nevertheless, it is gloomy start to Thursday. We're not quite seeing the sunny and hot weather just yet. And Thursday certainly starts off with extensive low cloud and some mist across Scotland, much of northwest England, with persistent and at times heavy rain. Come further south and it's a drying up trend across southern and central parts of England as well as Wales. Some clear spells first thing, but increasingly as we go through the day, we're going to see the cloud break up across many parts of South Wales, central and southern England. Decent spells of sunshine emerging and feeling much warmer as a result. Further north, we keep those outbreaks of rain, but they do peter out a little by the afternoon, becoming more showery. Mid to high teens in the north, low to mid-20s further south. We haven't seen temperatures that high for some time, and they're only going to get higher. You can see how the dry and clear weather across the south migrates northwards on Thursday night. By Friday, the damp weather mostly confined to the far north of Scotland. A lot of cloud in the north, but sunnier further south, and temperatures are going to rise significantly up to 30 Celsius in places by Saturday.
14: Today, clouds overhead. Total zen within. 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

0: 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UK only. Entrance must be 18 or over. Lines close at 4 p.m. on the 26th of June. 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
7: "Hello, are you the famous Sue?" 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
15: It's already lively in this studio. Good afternoon. It's 3 p.m. Welcome to the Martin Dalby Show here on GB News, broadcasting for you all the way through until 6 p.m. And here's what's coming up on today's show.
16: I left the government because we are in the fight of our lives against nationalism. And it is a fight that we are currently losing.
15: Nationalism. Yeah, they're the new fascists. Let's be honest, that's what he meant. The former Health Secretary, Wes Streeting, said in a resignation speech that the Labour government is losing the fight against nationalism and that unless we change course, we risk handing the keys of number 10 to reform. We'll have full reactions. It's an extraordinary statement and outblast from a short moment ago in Parliament. Elsewhere today, 20 members of a rape gang that brutally sexually abused children as young as 12 years old for 5 years were today jailed for a total of 277 years. And today, the grooming gang's inquiry promised it will not shy away from race. But really, is it too little, too late? Did political correctness lead to the industrial-scale desecration of white working-class girls by Muslim rape gangs?
17: That's why we put forward our amendment to the King's Speech for a new UK-EU customs union.
15: It's Brexit Groundhog Day once again with Lib Dem leader Sir Ed Davey. He continues to push his agenda that moving closer to the European Union will solve all of the UK's economic and security woes. I'll speak with the party's European spokesperson to find out why this obsession lingers. And Ed Miliband today is at the centre of a slavery storm after Labour backtracked on its pledge to ban slave labour and its net zero supply chain. I'll be joined by the independent anti-slavery commissioner to ask her, does Labour have a slave labour problem? Locals in Crowborough are taking to the streets with volunteer patrols amid growing tensions over a

0: nearby asylum seeker site housing hundreds of male immigrants. I'll be joined by one of those volunteers in head as Crowborough fights back, and that's all coming up in your next hour. Bosh. What planet is West Streeting on? Did you just watch the speech by West Streeting in Parliament where he was basically... In the same week that West Streeting said we should rejoin the European Union, he has the audacity to tell you at home you're not a patriot. You're not a patriot if you don't agree with the Labour Party. You're a nationalist. Nationalism is the new threat. We all know what they mean by nationalism. They just won't use what they really mean because they're getting too much trouble for saying fascism. Nationalists are the new threat, and you're a nationalist if you want to control borders. You're a nationalist if you have a problem with segregation in Britain. You're a nationalist if you have a problem with sectarian politics, and only voting Labour Party can put this all right. The Labour Party reclaiming patriotism, that is something I didn't have on my bingo card. I thought the speech was astonishing. I thought it was the most tone-deaf speech since Sir Keir Starmer called everybody far right straight after the Southport riots. And Nigel Nelson's got to get 3 hours of this in the neck. Chris Hope is here. We're going to have all the analysis. I think that was incredible. We've got a show ahead tonight. Today, get into studios.com/yoursay is the way to do so. Or scan the QR code on your screens now. But now it's time for your headlines with Sam Francis.
1: Martin, thank you, and good afternoon to you. 3 minutes past three, the top story. Well, no regrets and a rebellious hope. Those are the words of Wes Streeting in his resignation from government, arguing that Labour can still deliver real change. But he warned the Commons that unless the party changes course, it risks handing the keys of Number 10 to reform, something he says he doesn't want on his conscience.
2: Left the government because we are in the fight of our lives against nationalism. And it is a fight that we are currently losing. A reminder that a bigger and better politics is possible when people have courage. That is why we must reject the politics that tries to divide us, whether it's dividing the countries of the United Kingdom or the people who call Britain their home.
1: Also in the Commons this afternoon, Sir Keir Starmer says he's pausing a planned 5p increase in fuel duty, extending the freeze until next year. Fuel duty had been due to rise between September and March next year, but the Prime Minister says the extension is a result of the ongoing conflict in the Middle East. During Prime Minister's questions earlier, he also defended looser sanctions on Russian oil, claiming a strong new package will, he says, go well beyond existing measures. But Conservative leader Kemi Badenoch said watering down sanctions on Russia is insane.
3: None of the existing sanctions are being lifted in any way. So this is not less pressure on Russia, it is more pressure on Russia. More pressure than there was the day before yesterday, more pressure than there was under the last government. What is happening is that those sanctions are being phased in a way which was used by the last government when they introduced new sanctions. We bothered to do the processology and work out what we were doing and supported it because we could see that it put more pressure on Russia. Similar methods are used by other countries. They are done because of the impact on the market and to protect UK consumers.
4: I've heard this tone before. This is the same tone he used during the Mandelson scandal, and they were all cheering, and then it turned out that he was wrong, wrong, wrong. He says that other countries are doing this. The EU is not doing this. Let me make it clear. I know it hurts him to hear it. He is now choosing to buy dirty Russian oil. That money will be used to fund the killing of Ukrainian soldiers. Isn't he ashamed?
1: Leader of the Lib Dems, Ed Davey, also pitched in on the debate, and he says that Ukraine needs the government's support.
5: It shows how idiotic Trump's war in Iran has been. It's hitting our economy, it's hitting the cost of living, and it's quite outrageous that the Conservatives and Reform cheerleaded for Donald Trump's war. We've always been opposed to it, and the simplest way to sort this out is to end that war. But on this latest proposal, I'm really worried because we need to support Ukraine in their fight against Russia, and I think we should be looking at a whole range of ideas that we push forward for quite some time. For example, seizing Russian assets so we can help our country and help Ukraine.
1: In other news, the Treasury is reportedly encouraging major supermarkets to consider voluntary price caps on everyday essentials. It comes as food inflation rose to 3.7% in April, adding fresh pressure to household budgets. Under the proposed scheme, retailers would limit the price of staple items such as bread, milk and eggs. In return, the government could offer incentives, including relaxed packaging requirements and delays to some healthy food regulations. But at this stage, no final agreement has been announced. That comes as inflation has fallen more sharply than expected, dropping to 2.8% in the year to April. That's down from 3.3% in March, according to the Office for National Statistics. Economists had expected inflation to ease, but only to around 3%. The bigger fall was helped by lower household energy bills after Ofgem cut the average price cap. That means that households are, on average, using gas and electricity and paying around £10 less a month. Well, a historic day for Arsenal, Premier League champions for the first time in 22 years. And this was the moment that Arsenal reacted. Confirmed champions after Manchester City were held to a 1-1 draw at Bournemouth overnight for Mikel Arteta's side. It ends more than two decades of waiting and three straight seasons of finishing second. The Gunners are set to lift the Premier League trophy at Selhurst Park on Sunday, bringing one of the longest title waits in English football history to an end. Staying with sport, and Southampton have apologised after being expelled from the Championship playoffs for spying offences. The club's chief executive, Phil Parsons, says Southampton appealed the decision but admits what happened was wrong. He apologised to the other clubs involved and Southampton supporters, saying their loyalty this season deserved better from the club. The punishment means Southampton are out of the playoffs, have been docked 4 points for next season, and Middlesbrough have been reinstated. They will now take Southampton's place in Saturday's final against Hull. Those are the latest headlines for now. I'll be back with you shortly. Next, though, a look at the markets.
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1: Just coming up to 10 minutes past three, the markets for you. The pound will buy $1.34 and €1.16. The price of gold, £3,353. And the FTSE 100 is currently at 10,448 points.
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0: Thank you, Sam. Now, breaking news, because in these past few moments, the former Health Secretary and hopeful leadership candidate of the future, Wes Streeting, he made a speech in the House of Commons for the first time since resigning from the government, and he absolutely tore into nationalism.
2: I left the government because we are in the fight of our lives against nationalism, and it is a fight that we are currently losing. Nationalists are in power in every corner of the United Kingdom. Scottish and Welsh nationalism represents an existential threat to the future integrity of the United Kingdom. And Reform UK represent a threat to the values and ideals that have made this country great.
0: That speech can be summed up in a sentence. If you vote Labour, you're a good guy. If you vote Reform UK, you're evil. I'm joined in the studio by GB News' political editor Chris Hope and GB News' senior political commentator Nigel Nelson. Chris, why don't you bring our viewers and listeners up to speed with the main points while I gently chew on this desk and then we'll come to me in a minute.
7: It was a wide-ranging speech in political terms. It was one which I think Keir Starmer could have given virtually word for word. The only attack on the Prime Minister, to echo that letter he wrote to the PM last Thursday, was when he talked about no more treading water. He said, I don't believe our party has time to waste in government treading water. That appears to be the single attack on Keir Starmer. Otherwise, it was a tour across AI, defence spending more quickly. He talked about community and country. He didn't quite say family, or would have been a Reform UK manifesto pledge from in recent months. He talked about this issue of patriotism versus nationalism. Britain, which I know you want to get stuck right into. He talked about the emotional wrench of leaving government. It wasn't entirely clear what he's offering different to what the PM has got, apart from a new person in charge. You compare that to Andy Burnham, some of his policies are completely out of scope with the manifesto and would demand, or the morally demand for some, a new general election and a new manifesto. If he gets anywhere near privatising the water industry, £100 billion, borrowing more or not, he's resigning from some of his areas. But certainly, it looked to me like a pitch here. And what's happening here in politics is Wes Streeting is saying to the Labour backbenches, support me, I can replace Keir Starmer. But it looks like, frankly, more of the same. And if Andy Burnham gets back into Parliament, he has a different idea, different offering, it seems, to backbenches. And that could be the choice Labour MPs must make.
0: If anybody thought that Wes Streeting was going to tear into Sir Keir Starmer today, they were disappointed, because the man who once again dominated this conversation wasn't even in the room, Nigel Farage. A bigger case of Farage derangement syndrome you won't see this side of Ed Davey. Clearly, he laid out a pitch which will come as something as a surprise to millions of working class voters, that they're not patriots, they're nationalists. And he attempted, as so many politicians before him have, and failed. And I think Wes Streeting utterly and miserably failed today to get this right. He tried to lay claim to his version of patriotism as the only version of patriotism. Patriotism is left to the loudest arguments nowadays, he said. But it's not about who you exclude. It's about who you stand aside. It's rooted in solidarity, different faiths, different religions, people from different regions. The problem with that is that those people are going to cost Wes Streeting his seat. Now, there isn't this.
7: That is the fight, though,
0: but there isn't this mythical, you know, kumbaya society. That ship has sailed. And we live in a society, Nigel Nelson, where the white working classes for decades have been treated like muppets by people like Wes Streeting. And today, double down there again. I think it was the most tin-eared speech since the Prime Minister Keir Starmer called people far right in the aftermath of Southport. What planet are these people on? They just got hammered in the red wall and they're doubling and trebling down.
8: Yeah, but the point he's making is patriotism doesn't belong to one politician or one political party. That no one has a monopoly.
0: Tell Wes Streeting then.
8: No one has a monopoly on it.
0: He just set out his stall.
8: What he set out was...
0: We're the only patriots.
8: What he said was he's a patriot. And he then outlined his form of patriotism, which is actually an inclusive one, to include all the people of Britain. That's his kind of patriotism. He was accusing Nigel Farage of not doing that. Now, that's just political knockabout.
0: It's not political knockabout. It's fundamentally misjudging the mood of the nation. If you go around a pub in Nottingham or Mansfield or Wigan and start coming out with stuff like that, people are going to say, what are you on about? What are you on about? You
7: don't get to think. Paying your word, which Reform think is their word, patriotism. He thinks that's about solidarity.
0: It's not a word.
7: Well,
0: it's a belief, a genuine belief in flag and country and borders and heritage and culture and national pride. In the same week, Wes Streeting is banging on about rejoining the European Union, which would cost us four times as much, 20 billion quid a month, 22 billion quid, you say yesterday. Mm-hmm. How long's been string in Brussels? Answer, very long. Today we find out there'll be compulsory refugee quotas from the European Union, or £17,000 per head fine. That's the patriotism that Wes Streeting talks about. That's not patriotism. It's open borders nightmare.
8: Martin, you're conflating two totally different things. Yes, you are.
0: He wants to rejoin the EU, and he says that anybody who disagrees with him isn't a patriot.
8: What you're saying is anybody who wants to rejoin the EU can't be a patriot, which is obvious nonsense, that you can be a patriot and still want to be a member of the EU.
0: You can be a patriot and vote for the Conservatives or Reform UK, not this nationalist.
8: Well, no,
0: he's trying to put people on naughty steps, and we know what he means.
8: But it's politics.
0: Nationalist. We know what he really means. He can't say the word he wants to say because he'd be annihilated. They've called people before fascists and Nazis and racists, and they've been hammered so badly. They've come up with a new word, and the new word is nationalist. Mm. And by the way, Did you notice how the Welsh nationalists and the Scottish nationalists in that same speech got a pass? They got a free card.
8: Of course
0: card.
8: They did.
0: I don't mean you lads.
8: Okay. They are proudly.
0: I don't mean the English.
8: They are proudly nationalist parties that both played in Wales and SNP in Scotland.
7: Nigel,
8: are campaigning for an independent Scotland and independent
7: Nigel,
8: Wales.
7: Nigel, he said this: patriotism versus nationalism, hope over hate. It's our fight. Andy Burnham's fight in Makerfield. He said it's late. Labour's fight for the soul of our country. He is equating hate with reform by saying
8: that,
7: isn't he?
8: Yeah, but that's politics,
0: no,
8: isn't it?
0: No, it's not politics.
8: It could well be...
0: He was making a pitch there. Let's be absolutely
8: blunt.
0: Why is
8: that not politics?
0: He was making a pitch there in his little mind to bring Britain back together by calling his opponents... hate.
8: Because he would argue that his opponents are divisive. They are people who are trying to tear Britain apart.
0: That is divisive.
8: That is a judgment call, and that may be your judgment, but what he would say is that Nigel Farage and Reform are a divisive party that want to rip Britain apart.
0: Why do Welsh and Scottish nationalists get a free pass and English nationalism is singly toxic?
8: Because they are proudly nationalist parties.
0: They want to separate. They're the ones who want to put up barriers, not build bridges. The English don't.
8: You can argue
0: they're more separatists.
8: They want nationalism.
0: They're more divisive.
8: They're nationalists for their own countries.
7: And the problem is Scottish Reform doing very well in Scotland and Wales, by the way. That kind of undermines the argument, you could say.
0: Do those people count as nationalists? The wrong kind. So if you're a reformer and you vote for reform in Wales or Scotland, are you a nationalist?
8: No, I don't understand the accusation of being nationalist when it comes down to reform. I mean, Reform is quite clearly a party for the whole United Kingdom. And as far as I can gather, Reform want to keep the United Kingdom together. So I don't understand the claim of nationalism there. But certainly, if you are a nationalist party, as you have in Wales and Scotland, it seems fair enough that if those are your policies, you accept that is the way, the direction of travel they want to go.
0: I've said for years, and I'm going to say it again, these Westminster people do not understand the working class mindset of this country. They don't get it, they never will, and they keep getting it wrong, and they're doubling and they're trebling down, and I think that speech was disastrous. I sincerely do. And I'm saying that as someone from the coal belt.
7: Who was he speaking to?
0: He was speaking to middle class, liberal, metropolitan Labour voters who need a bogeyman.
7: The audience is a small electorate, around 400 MPs. He's got to get 81 of them on his side.
0: All the Red Wall MPs listening to that today will be headbutting their desks and thinking, what have you done? Just like you said, we've rejoined the European Union. He's pitched the working class MPs in the Red Wall against the cities. I think it was a disaster. Just my thoughts. We've got 3 hours of this, gentlemen. We'll get back to it, I'm sure, later in the show. I feel better for getting that out of the steam. Right, let's move on. Elsewhere today, Rachel Rees is reportedly pushing supermarkets to cap the price of basic food items as inflation fears rise after the Iranian conflict. But Stuart Machin, the boss of Marks & Spencer's, he warns retailers are already facing a triple whammy of higher taxes, of red tape and global instability as critics warn of a return to 1970s-style price controls. Let's speak now with the Staffordshire-based farmer, great friend of the show, Clive Bailey. Clive, been way too long, my old son. Sorry, we took a while to get to you. I was on a bit of a rant there. But on a serious point, who's going to lose out if there's price controls? Well, people like you. You're supplying the food, but now all this mess will flow downhill. You get less profit.
9: Yeah, obviously, my afternoon. From a farmer's point of view, this is scary because we all know that supermarkets will do whatever they need to do and the processors will do whatever they need to do to protect their margins and their profits. So ultimately, this bubbles down to being another hit on farmers and we'll end up being the people that take the hit for this. I mean, the background to this, food inflation, you know, cost of living crisis, no one's seeing that more than people living in rural communities and farmers, many of which, you know, aren't even earning the minimum wage kind of levels of how household income. And food prices are a big part of that. But you've got to really start to look for the fairness, the lack of fairness in the supply chain and see where all that money's going. Against that background of food inflation, we're seeing farm gate prices deflate. We're getting kind of like prices from 20 years ago. Meantime, Tesco's filed $3 billion of profit again last year. Their chief exec paid himself £10.8 million. Farmers in the meantime, 0.5% return on investment. It's just not sustainable. And we can't take another hit.
0: Clive, if only they cut the costs for people like you. If only they cut fuel costs, if only they cut pesticide costs, fertilizer costs, perhaps they didn't meddle with inheritance tax, if they didn't meddle with minimum wage, with national insurance, you know, all the supply side costs that are driving you to the wall, I mean, they could do that rather than expecting you to take a pay cut. It's crazy.
9: Exactly. They're making that classic mistake of assuming that food comes from supermarkets, and it doesn't. Ultimately, it comes from farms. Around the world, we're seeing other governments being far more proactive about this, you know, seeing that this kind of oil price shock is going to affect liquid natural gas prices. That massively doubles or more the cost of our fertilizers, the fuel, all the things that directly increase our costs. Yet we've not really seen farm gate prices increase at all. And, you know, that's leaving us in a situation right now where, frankly, I mean, first time in three generations on our own farm, we're considering not planting any cereal crops this autumn. Now, 10 months from now, if a lot of farmers think like me, not just in the UK, but all around the world, if we're thinking like that, then you're going to see that the shock. You're going to see not just price inflation again, but you're going to see shortages. People in other countries, if we're relying on imports, that's great if you're the highest bidder, but those countries that aren't the highest bidder, people will starve in those third world countries, and that's not a responsible attitude to take. They need to get back to thinking about fundamentally, where does the food come from, support and try and do something about this problem now, not in 10 months time when it's too late. We can't turn a farm on and off like a kind of widget factory. It's a cycle. It's a year-long cycle to produce food.
0: Well, Clive Bailey, I always say you're the best of British. Keep on ploughing on. Love to you. Love to your family. Thanks for joining us on the show again. Clive Bailey, thank you very much. Now, don't forget, no farmers, no food. You know, this is what we need to understand. Keep these boys and girls in business. Don't squeeze their margins till there's nothing left to come out of them. Still to come, Lib Dem leader Sir Ed Davey continues his zealotry. He's pushing his agenda. They're moving closer to the European will solve all of the UK's economic and security issues. Of course it will. I'll speak next with the Polish European spokesman to find out why. And also next, 20 members of a Muslim grooming gang that brutally sexually abused children as young as 12 for 5 years were today jailed for a total of 277 years. We'll discuss this grotesque case next. This is GB News, Britain's News Channel.
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17: 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The Gunners secured the title after Manchester City failed to beat Bournemouth. Arsenal fans have been reacting to their side's success, with one supporter saying, "It means everything. 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It just feels amazing, and I'm enjoying the moment." Arsenal will lift the Premier League trophy following their match against Crystal Palace at Selhurst Park on Sunday. That's the latest sport. 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
0: Well, good bank time is 3:27 almost. You're with me, Martin Daubney, here on GB News. Now, the Makerfield by-election is likely to take place on the 18th of June following the resignation of the Labour Party MP Josh Symons. Now, the candidates announced thus far are as follows. Andy Burnham from the Labour Party, Alan Howlin, Lord Hope, the official Monster Raven Loony Party, Robert Kenyon from Reform UK, Rebecca Shepherd, Restore Britain, and other candidates will be announced in due course. And GB News will, of course, bring you those updates as they happen. Now, a warning now, some distressing content here. A rape gang has been sentenced to a total of 277 years in prison today following the appalling abuse of three girls in West Yorkshire. One of the victims was just 12 years old when the abuse began, with the offences taking place between 1995 and 2003. Let's now speak with GB News' national reporter, Charlie Peters. Charlie, an astonishing case, 20 rapists finally facing justice today. But justice was a long time coming and lives have been devastated in the meantime. Tell us all about it.
23: Well, Martin, many of those sentenced, that actually it took place between 2023 and 2025. We can only now report on these cases because there were so many offenders that linked trials were required. And that means that there are restrictions placed upon the reporting of the information. So even when the first trial in this investigation from West Yorkshire Police concluded in the summer of 2023, we could not report it until now because so many other defendants had to go through these trials linked to three girls from West Yorkshire over the course of that abuse that you just described from the late 90s to 2003. But we do now have these men and one woman who have been jailed, one of them jailed for committing 10 offences of rape. Now, West Yorkshire Police have provided mugshots for these individuals who are Ansar Mahmood Kayum. He's a 49-year-old from Dewsbury. He was sentenced to 10 years. He was also jailed in 2022, so he's got a jail sentence of 30 years for a separate grooming gang offence. Sajid Majid, a 53-year-old, he was sentenced to 28 years, five offences of rape, three of indecent assault. Manaf Hussain, a 51-year-old, he was sentenced to 25 years for six offences of rape and also supplying Class A drugs. Tariq Azam, 57, from Dewsbury, 24 years for rape and indecent assault. Zulika Ali, who's a 47-year-old from Dewsbury, 22 years and 6 months for four offences of rape. Aurangzeb Azam, now he's a 56-year-old. He was sentenced to 20 years for 10 offences of rape, the most that anyone has been convicted of in this gang across multiple trials. Now, Shaquille Haq, interestingly, he is from Birmingham, sentenced to 19 years. Now, the offences were largely committed in Dewsbury and Batley, but Shaquille Haq being from Birmingham points to the interlinked and nationwide links that we've known about so many of these gangs. He was also convicted of an offence of false imprisonment. Rafiq Patel, age 73, from Batley, sentenced to 18 years for two offences of rape. Zahid Ali Novsarka, also from Batley, sentenced to 18 years. Mohammed Sheikh, 53, 14 years for two offences of rape and two of indecent assault. Mohammed Yassin, a 52-year-old from Batley, 14 years for rape and two indecent assaults. Liaquat Hussein Hanif, a 49-year-old from Batley, also sentenced to 12 years and 6 months and included both rape offences and also supplying Class A drugs. Ibrahim Mananat, a 56-year-old from Batley, he has been caged for 12 years for two offences of rape. And now Ibrahim Khalifa, a 87-year-old from Bradford, he was sentenced to 11 years for two offences of rape. Shafiq Sadiq, 56, from Dewsbury, 11 years. Mohammed Munir Shafi, a 48-year-old from from Dewsbury. Mohammed Ishtiaq Hussain, a 51-year-old from Dewsbury, 8 years for his offences. Abbas Kaji, a 57-year-old from Batley, he was jailed for 7 years for an offence of rape. And Donna Lynn, a 45-year-old woman from Cleckheaton, she was sentenced for 3 years for an offence of controlling prostitution. And Tasawa Hussain, age 46, from Dewsbury, he was sentenced to 3 years for an offence as well. Now, two other men were found by a court to have committed the acts that they were charged with, but they were judged as unfit to enter pleas. So that was accepted in evidence, and they were judged to have committed those acts, but for whatever reason, they were considered unfit to enter pleas. Now, we have heard from DCI Rob Stevens, who's from the Kirklees District Police. He said it was a major investigation into truly appalling sexual abuse of vulnerable girls in Kirklees by a large number of sexual predators. He said that over an almost two-year period, juries have heard some shocking revelations about the dreadful way victims were abused by those involved. They were repeatedly sexually assaulted, in some cases given Class A drugs, and very much treated as commodities for the gratification of heartless predators. And the police officer says that it cannot be stressed more highly that the reason this dreadful offending came to light was the courage of victims who came forward and reported the offending that they were subjected to, and that every possible effort is being made by the police to support those victims. They realise how difficult it is about making reports and then also supporting prosecutions, recognising how difficult it can be for those survivors. They waited, as you said, Martin, almost 30 years to finally get justice, and now it can finally be reported with those restrictions being lifted, three victims getting justice against this large number of sexual predators jailed over three different years for those crimes.
7: Joy Beaters, when you see just a... just a tidal wave of faces of those rapists, it's just complete and utterly overwhelming. And I wonder, Charlie, we've heard today from Zoe Billingham, one of the three panel members of the Home of the New Inquiry, saying that the new inquiry will not shy away from race or ethnicity links in a bid to get to the truth. If only they've been doing that back in the 90s during this case, Charlie Peters. Three lives might not have been destroyed. Charlie Peters, thank you as ever for your superb reporting. Appreciate it.
23: Thank you, Martin.
7: If you've been affected by any of the issues discussed in this harrowing case, help is always available at www.thesurvivorstrust.org. Lots more still to come between now and 4 p.m, including the Liberal Democrat leader Seda Davey continues to push his agenda. Moving closer to the European Union will solve all of the UK's economic and security woes. And I'll speak with the party's Europe spokesperson next to find out why. First is your headlines with Sam Francis.
3: Very good afternoon to you. It's just after 3:30. The top story this hour, Wes Streeting is warning that Labour risks handing the keys of Number 10 to Reform UK unless, he says, the government changes course. In his resignation speech earlier, the former Health Secretary said Labour is losing the fight against nationalism, but insisted the party can still deliver change. Meanwhile, Sir Keir Starmer has paused a planned 5p rise in fuel duty, extending the freeze until the end of this year. The Prime Minister says the decision is linked to the conflict in the Middle East and pressure on fuel prices. That comes as the Treasury is reportedly urging major supermarkets to consider voluntary price caps on everyday essentials. The plan would limit the cost of items like bread, milk and eggs as food inflation rises to 3.7%. In return, retailers could be offered incentives, including delays to some packaging and healthy food rules. Inflation has fallen more sharply than expected, dropping to 2.8% in the year to April. That's down from 3.3% in March, with lower household energy bills helping to drive the fall. And Arsenal are Premier League champions for the first time in 22 years, sparking celebrations overnight at the Emirates. Their title was confirmed after Manchester City drew 1-1 at Bournemouth, ending three straight second places in finishes, with the trophy lift set for Sunday. Those are the latest headlines. A full roundup, of course, at the top of the hour.
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1: Hi there, and welcome to the latest update from the Met Office for GB News. Despite the cool and showery May so far, we are looking ahead to a very warm, if not hot, bank holiday weekend. And the gradual trend towards those weather conditions continues during the rest of the day. Showers continuing to ease, although still a fair few around, as high pressure builds in from the south. And that will also introduce something a little warmer and brighter for the afternoon, with clear spells in places continuing overnight, especially towards the east of the UK. The heavier downpours that we're seeing across northern Scotland moving off the scene. But some more prolonged rain appearing into Northern Ireland, Scotland, North Wales and Northwest England by the end of the night. Drier to the south and the east, whether you've got the dry or the damp weather, it is going to be a mild night. Temperatures in some places staying in the teens. Nevertheless, it is gloomy starts to Thursday. We're not quite seeing the sunny and hot weather just yet. And Thursday certainly starts off with extensive low cloud and some mist across Scotland, much of northwest England, with persistent and at times heavy rain. Come further south and it's a drying up trend across southern and central parts of England as well as Wales. Some clear spells first thing, but increasingly as we go through the day, we're going to see the cloud break up across many parts of South Wales, central and southern England. Decent spells of sunshine emerging and feeling much warmer as a result. Further north, we keep those outbreaks of rain, but they do peter out a little by the afternoon, becoming more showery. Mid to high teens in the north, low to mid 20s further south. We haven't seen temperatures that high for some time, and they're only going to get higher. You can see how the dry and clear weather across the south migrates northwards on Thursday night. By Friday, the damp weather mostly confined to the far north of Scotland. A lot of cloud in the north, but sunnier further south, and temperatures are going to rise significantly up to 30 Celsius in places by Saturday.
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20: Good afternoon. 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A broken down vehicle is affecting the M90 northbound at Broxton roundabout, while a 30 miles per hour speed limit is imposed on the A55 Britannia Bridge for maintenance. The A180 eastbound at the A1173 junction has a lane closed due to a collision. Broken down vehicles cause lane closures on the M6 southbound between junctions 19 and 18 and the M42 northbound exit at Solihull's junction 4. There are 10-minute delays reported on the A34 southbound between the A272 and the M3. And on the trains, Grand Central and Great Northern services face major disruptions. For more travel news, go to gbnews.com.
0: Well, good day. Time is 3:39. You're with me, Martin Daubley, on GB News. A little disclaimer before we do the next story. I love Brexit. Now, how should politicians fix the current economic and security issues facing the United Kingdom? Well, here is a Liberal Democrat leader, Ed Davey, providing his solution.
24: We believe that if we're going to get our economy going again and secure the defence of our country, we need to rebuild our international alliances, beginning with our European allies. Yeah. And that's why we put forward our amendment to the King's Speech for a new UK-EU customs union that could build our economy back, give us the money to deal with the cost of living crisis and rebuild that relationship on defence and security.
0: Well, we're 1 month shy of the 10th anniversary of Brexit, and it's back. Let's face it, it never really went away. I'm delighted to be joined in the studio in Westminster by the Lib Dem European spokesperson, Al Pinkerton. Al, welcome to the studio. It's a pleasure to have your company.
25: It's good to see you, Martin. Thank you for having me here.
0: It sincerely is. So tell us, Brexit's very much back in the news. Everyone's been quite competitive. Wes Streeting, Andy Burnham, of course, Ed Davey. You had a rally today to rejoin the customs union. How would that work?
25: So this would work by... So the European Union is made up of lots of different kinds of structures. We have heard of the single market before. It's also made up of something called the customs union.
0: Yeah.
25: And we know from economic data that between about 15 to 25 billion pounds could be added to the UK economy every single year if the UK were part of that shared customs territory. Now, that would get rid of so much paperwork that's currently clogging up British imports and exports at our borders. It would remove that paperwork. It would just make it far easier for us to trade with our single biggest trading partner, which is the European Union. But it's also fair to say that it would have another effect as well, because as being part of that shared customs territory, we would also effectively inherit all of the trade deals, international trade deals, that the EU currently has. And a side effect of that is we would have to give up the trade deals that have been negotiated since Brexit. It's absolutely worthwhile putting those cards down on the table and be absolutely clear about that. I would argue that that is beneficial to us. I think that, well, we know already that the trade deals that the EU has negotiated with India, for example, and Australia have been far more advantageous to European economies than they have been to the other economies, and they're far better than the trade deals that the UK has been able to negotiate on its own.
0: Now, I'm grizzled enough to remember Donald Tusk on the way out when he said, no cherry picking deals. You want to cherry pick a deal here by saying, we'll have the customs union, but not all the bad bits. There are some significant bad bits. We found out yesterday, for example, if we did want to rejoin fully, and they would make us rejoin fully, they wouldn't let us just take the bits that we want.
25: Yeah.
0: The cost, we don't know how big it is. Some estimates are as high as £22 billion per year to rejoin. So there goes all your profit straight away. There are other strings attached.
25: Are you talking about joining the European Union as a whole?
0: Yeah.
25: With that figure? Okay.
0: Yeah, because they wouldn't let us have a bespoke deal. Otherwise, everybody would want a bespoke deal. They would make an example of us. They would say, rejoin or clear off. Surely. The second point, it's emerged today that if we did rejoin, we would have to rejoin the European Union refugee scheme. That's a compulsory acceptance of asylum seekers from all around the block, and if we refuse, we'd pay £17,000 fine for every asylum seeker we rejected. So you want the good bits, but there are significant bad bits which are financially and culturally disadvantageous.
25: Well, listen, I am not advocating here today to join the European Union, and I think we have to be very clear that there is no rejoin. I completely agree with your assessment. I was in Brussels at the start of last week, and the message that came from MEPs and the European Commission is there is no rejoin for the UK, right? We cannot rejoin on the same basis. We cannot exclude ourselves from Schengen and exclude ourselves from the euro and expect to get the rebate. That deal that we once had, which I think was pretty sweet, I have to tell you, is gone. If we did want to join again, it would be a join again nation on exactly the same terms as everyone else. Now, I'm not proposing that. But one of the other things that those MEPs and the European Commission said is they would be delighted to welcome us into something like a customs union, because that would it would help them as much as it would help us. They want to be able to trade with us.
0: I honestly don't think they would allow that. And the reason is,
25: I can tell you that they would. I swear to you.
0: When it came down to a vote at the European Commission, a place I know, well, it's giving me the shivers, is that surely, Nigel, if Britain said, right, we want to come in out of the customs union, but we don't know all the bad bits, they go, get lost. Well, you've got to take the whole lot or clear off.
2: Quite clearly, I'm a Remainer. I wish we were still in the customs union and we never left it. But I think rather differently about rejoining it. Brexit is done, as far as I'm concerned. I lost the argument.
0: Okay, I'm afraid your microphone's dropped off. Feel like the audience. Let's get.
25: No, surely not.
0: Let's get
25: not
0: back
25: high
0: to
25: quality content like this.
0: Let's get back to you, Al. Are we seeing the most sort of competitive spirit to rejoin? It sounds, by the sounds of it, that the Liberal Democrats are less enthusiastic about rejoining the Labour Party.
25: Well, I think we have to be realistic about what joining again would mean, and it would mean all of those things. At least up front, it would mean that we would be asked to sign up to joining the euro and signing up to Schengen and those other various conventions that you've just mentioned, Martin. So I think you have to be absolutely clear with the British people about that. But what I'm saying is that This very disadvantageous economic situation that we are in could be somewhat bettered to the tune of 15 to 25 billion a year if we join something like the customs union. And I'm telling you that the message from Brussels is that they would welcome us into that mechanism. But I'm also going to be realistic with you and tell you it comes at a cost. And you might tell me there's a sovereign loss because we would have to give up our own independent trade deals. I would counter that argument, if you were to make it to me, by saying that the trade deals that the EU has done with Australia and with India and elsewhere have been so much better than the deals that we've done. We know you had a farmer on just before I was watching from the green room. British farmers were absolutely squealing about the Australia deal. It's a terrible deal for British farmers and indeed with New Zealand, but it's Australian farmers and New Zealand farmers who are currently squealing about the deal that's been done with the EU.
0: Al Bingerton, we have to leave it there. I was smiling wistfully because it's taken me back to my time in Brussels. And also, I sincerely believe that MEPs might tell you one thing, but European commissioners, they want everything, mate. They want the full nine yards or there'll be no deal. But look, it's great to talk with people
25: with
0: different opinions. Thank you very much. Lib Dem European spokesperson Al Pinkerton, and thank you as well to Nigel Nelson. Now, coming up next, Ed Miliband is at the centre of a slavery storm after Labour backtracked on its pledge to ban slave labour in its net zero supply chain. I'll be joined in the studio by the independent anti-slavery commissioner, who is furious. But me, wife, in search of some holiday sun, here's a forecast of some of your top European destinations.
8: Ready to soak up that holiday sunshine?
9: Won't we need some cover?
8: No worries. All sorted.
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11: Hello. If you're heading off to Europe, well, high pressure is in charge, bringing plenty of warm sunshine around. Still a few showers, and it is cloudy across Madeira and the Canary Islands through Thursday. Lots of sunshine to be had across Spain, Portugal and France, across Italy and across Greece. That's where we'll see some showers bubbling up through the afternoon. Otherwise, temperatures into the mid to high 20s. That theme continues as we go through the week.
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26: 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I'm a supporter of Help the Persecuted. 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
0: Welcome back. Got some breaking news for you now. Sad news, and Sussex police have announced that three women whose bodies were recovered from the sea off Brighton Beach have been named for the first time as sisters. Jane Adetero, 36, Christina Walter, 32, and Rebecca Walter, aged 31, from the Uxbridge area of London. Sad news. Moving on now. Britain has backtracked on its pledge to ban slave labour from its renewable supply chain to meet Ed Miliband's net zero goals. Now, the Labour Party enshrined in law a promise that its state-run company, GB Energy, would not fund companies using forced labour. However, it's been revealed now that the government had funded solar panels for schools without guarantees that they were actually ethically manufactured. Why the sudden change of position? Well, I'm delighted to be joined in the studio in Westminster by the UK's independent anti-slavery commissioner, Eleanor Lyons. Eleanor, it's a pleasure to have your company. Why is the Labour Party watering down their commitment to stamp out slave labour?
1: I think it's really shocking that they are watering down this commitment. Rightly, when they passed this law a year ago, they made big promises that there would be no forced labour in supply chains when they're racing to meet these net zero targets. And we've seen action from our international partners. We've seen America take steps to ban these products from their country. We are now becoming the world's dumping ground for goods that are made in atrocious conditions in forced labour camps where exploitation is completely rife.
0: What kind of products are we talking? And what kind of, is it terrible wages? Is it terrible working conditions? Both? Is it children? And what kind of products, what can people do about it?
1: So the kinds of products that we're seeing are things like solar panels, batteries for electric vehicles. A lot of the things that are necessary to meet some of these net zero targets that the government set. And when we talk about the working conditions and why this matters so much, we're talking about a huge human cost here. So survivors from these forced labour camps tell us that they're under constant surveillance 24 hours a day. They get no pay. They're not able to go to bathroom breaks. In some extreme conditions, we're hearing about forced sterilisation. These are really grim situations where there's children and unfortunately also all parts of the Uyghur population who are held in forced labour conditions.
0: In China.
1: Yeah, and they are making products that are now being put on our schools and our hospitals across the country. And I think that's obviously completely unacceptable. The government was right to make this promise a year ago. They need to stick to that.
0: It's incredible this is even happening, but thank you so much for coming in today and highlighting this amazing work you do. Eleanor Lyons, thank you very much. This is the independent anti-slavery commissioner for the United Kingdom. Thank you. Now, a government spokesperson has told GB News this. We have strict procurement controls in place to ensure that any solar panels are free from forced labour as far as possible. All contracts issued under the Schools and Hospitals Solar Initiative complied with UK procurement rules, including extensive requirements under the Modern Slavery Act. I think the key phrase there was, as far as possible. That, I think, is what Eleanor Lyons thinks could be the issue. Eleanor, thank you so much indeed. Nigel Nelson, plenty more from you in the next hour. Now, still to come, the former Health Secretary, Wes Streeting, has slated Reform UK during his resignation speech in the House of Commons earlier on. He was saying, you're not a patriot if you vote UK, Reform UK, you are a nationalist. Although, of course, the Welsh nationalists and the Scottish nationalists, they get a free pass. English nationalism is the problem. Dark times lie ahead, according to Wes Streeting. That's next.
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4: 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Despite the cool and showery May so far, we are looking ahead to a very warm, if not hot, bank holiday weekend. And the gradual trend towards those weather conditions continues during the rest of the day. Showers continuing to ease, although still a fair few around, as high pressure builds in from the south. And that will also introduce something a little warmer and brighter for the afternoon, with clear spells in places continuing overnight, especially towards the east of the UK. The heavier downpours that we're seeing across northern Scotland moving off the scene. There's a more prolonged rain appearing into Northern Ireland, Scotland, North Wales and Northwest England by the end of the night. Drier to the south and the east, whether you've got the dry or the damp weather, it is going to be a mild night. Temperatures in some places staying in the teens. Nevertheless, it is gloomy starts to Thursday. We're not quite seeing the sunny and hot weather just yet. And Thursday certainly starts off with extensive low cloud and some mist across Scotland, much of northwest England with persistent and at times heavy rain. Come further south and it's a drying up trend across southern and central parts of England as well as Wales. Some clear spells first thing, but increasingly as we go through the day, we're going to see the cloud break up across many parts of South Wales, central and southern England. Decent spells of sunshine emerging and feeling much warmer as a result. Further north, we keep those outbreaks of rain, but they do peter out a little by the afternoon, becoming more showery. Mid to high teens in the north, low to mid-20s further south. We haven't seen temperatures that high for some time, and they're only going to get higher. You can see how the dry and clear weather across the south migrates northwards on Thursday night. By Friday, the damp weather mostly confined to the far north of Scotland. A lot of cloud in the north, but sunnier further south, and temperatures are going to rise significantly up to 30 Celsius in places by Saturday.
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2: 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UK only. Entrance must be 18 or over. Lines close at 4 p.m. on the 26th of June. This is a network giveaway. Entries will be pooled. 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
4: Very, very good afternoon to you. It's 4 p.m. Welcome to the Martin Daubby Show here on GB News. We're broadcasting for you all the way through until 6 p.m. We've got a cracking show. Here's what's on today's menu.
5: I left the government because we are in the fight of our lives against nationalism. And it is a fight that we are currently losing.
4: Nationalism. That's the new bogeyman under the bed. According to former Health Secretary Wes Streeting, he said in a resignation speech that the Labour government is losing the fight against nationalism and that unless we change course, we risk handing the keys of number 10 to Reform UK. We'll have full reaction to his extraordinary outburst earlier in Parliament. Elsewhere today, 20 members of a Muslim rape gang that brutally sexually abused children as young as 12 for 5 years were today jailed for a total of 277 years. Today, the grooming gang's inquiry promised it will not shy away from race, but is that all too little, too late? Did political correctness lead to the industrial-scale desecration of white working-class girls? And the Chancellor Rachel Reeves has been slammed today for her proposals for supermarkets to cap prices of essential food items to help ease the cost of living crisis. It's been labelled as completely preposterous and supermarket communism. We'll be asking just how did we come to this? The locals in Crowborough are taking to the streets with volunteer patrols amid growing tensions over a nearby asylum seeker site housing hundreds of male migrants. I'll be joined by one of the chairman of the group, one of those volunteers helping to keep Crowborough safe. And that's all coming up in your next hour. One of the most astonishing outbursts of Farage derangement syndrome you'll probably ever see in Parliament, and that's saying something, earlier on from Wes Streeting. Nationalists are the new problem over patriots. You're not a patriot if you believe in strict border control. You're not a patriot if you believe in protecting English culture. You're a nationalist. Now, we all know what they mean when they say nationalist. They just don't want to say the F word, fascist. This is a direct confrontation of a dark, exclusionary, divisive new politics. Just a week after being hammered in the red wall in those local elections, the Labour Party have doubled down. They've doubled down on calling the working class

0: nationalist. And by the way, if you're a Welsh nationalist, you get a pass. If you're a Scottish nationalist, you've got a pass. It's just English nationalists the Labour Party have got a problem with. Why? Get in touch, tubenews.com/yoursay is the way to do so, or scan the QR code on your screens now. But now it's time for your headlines, and here's Sam Francis.
1: Martin, thank you. Good afternoon to you just after 4 o'clock. Well, no regrets and a rebellious hope. Those were the words of Wes Streeting today as he gave his resignation speech from the government, arguing that Labour, he says, can still deliver real change. But he warned the Commons that unless the party changes course, Labour risks handing the keys of Number 10 to Reform UK, something he says he doesn't want on his conscience.
2: Left the government because we are in the fight of our lives against nationalism, and it is a fight that we are currently losing. A reminder that a bigger and better politics is possible when people have courage. That is why we must reject the politics that tries to divide us, whether it's dividing the countries of the United Kingdom or the people who call Britain their home.
1: Also in the Commons, Sir Keir Starmer has paused a planned 5p increase to fuel duty, extending that freeze until the end of the year. Fuel duty had been due to rise between September and March next year, but the Prime Minister says the extension is a result of the ongoing conflict in the Middle East. During Prime Minister's questions, he also defended looser sanctions on Russian oil, claiming a strong new package will go well beyond existing measures. But the Conservative leader, Kemi Badenoch, said watering down any sanctions on Russia is insane.
3: None of the existing sanctions are being lifted in any way. So this is not less pressure on Russia, it is more pressure on Russia. More pressure than there was the day before yesterday, more pressure than there was under the last government. What is happening is that those sanctions are being phased in a way which was used by the last government when they introduced new sanctions. We bothered to do the processology and work out what we were doing and supported it because we could see that it put more pressure on Russia. Similar methods are used by other countries. They are done because of the impact on the market and to protect UK consumers.
4: I've heard this tone before. This is the same tone he used during the Mandelson scandal, and they were all cheering, and then it turned out that he was wrong, wrong, wrong. He says that other countries are doing this. The EU is not doing this. Let me make it clear. I know it hurts him to hear it. He is now choosing to buy dirty Russian oil. That money will be used to fund the killing of Ukrainian soldiers. Isn't he ashamed?
1: Well, leader of the Liberal Democrats, Ed Davey, also shared his concern and said that Ukraine needs continued support from the government.
5: It shows how idiotic Trump's war in Iran has been. It's hitting our economy, it's hitting the cost of living, and it's quite outrageous that the Conservatives and Reform cheerleaded for Donald Trump's war. We've always been opposed to it, and the simplest way to sort this out is to end that war. But on this latest proposal, I'm really worried because we need to support Ukraine in their fight against Russia. And I think we should be looking at a whole range of ideas that we push forward for quite some time. For example, seizing Russian assets so we can help our country and help Ukraine.
1: Inflation has fallen more sharply than expected, dropping to 2.8% in the year to April. That's down from 3.3% in the 5 months to March, according to the Office for National Statistics. Economists had expected inflation to ease, but only to around 3%. The bigger fall was helped by lower household energy bills after Ofgem cut the average price cap by 7% from the start of April. That comes as the Treasury is reportedly encouraging major supermarkets to consider voluntary price caps on everyday essentials. It comes as food inflation rose to 3.7% in April, adding fresh pressure to household budgets. Under the proposed scheme, retailers would limit the price of staple items such as bread, milk and eggs. In return, the government could then offer incentives, including relaxed packaging requirements and delays to some healthy food regulations. No final agreement, though, has been announced so far. Channel 4's chief executive has apologised for the distress caused to the Married at First Sight participants who say they were raped or sexually assaulted by partners on the show. Priya Dogra says she was deeply sorry after the broadcaster removed all episodes from its streaming and linear services. The BBC, it follows rather, a BBC Panorama investigation. which reported allegations that two women were raped during filming, while a third says she was subjected to a non-consensual sex act. MPs have now written to Channel 4 and Ofcom, raising serious concerns about the response to what they called horrifying allegations. And in a historic day for sport and for Arsenal in particular, Premier League champions, they are for the first time in 22 years. This was the moment that Arsenal reacted to the title. Arsenal there confirmed after Manchester City were held to a 1-1 draw at Bournemouth, meaning Mikel Arteta's side have ended more than two decades of waiting and three straight seasons of finishing second. The Gunners will now lift the Premier League trophy at Selhurst Park on Sunday, bringing one of the longest title waits in English football finally to an end. Those are the latest headlines. More in around half an hour's time. Next, though, a look at the markets.
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1: 8 minutes past four, the markets for you. The pound will buy $1.34 and €1.16. The price of gold is £3,353 and the FTSE 100 is currently at 10,448 points.
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0: Thank you, Sam. Now, astonishing scenes in the House of Commons a short while ago because the former Health Secretary, Wes Streeting, made a speech in the Commons for the first time since resigning from the government. Well, he didn't tear into Keir Starmer. He tore into Nigel Farage and nationalism.
2: I left the government because we are in the fight of our lives against nationalism. And it is a fight that we are currently losing. Nationalists are in power in every corner of the United Kingdom. Scottish and Welsh nationalism represents an existential threat to the future integrity of the United Kingdom. And Reform UK represent a threat to the values and ideals that have made this country great.
0: Full-blown assault on patriots. You're not a patriot. You're a nationalist. We're on the studio by GB News' political editor, Chris Hope, and GB News' senior political commentator, Nigel Nelson. Chris, let's start with you. People are expecting today Wes Streeting to turn his political guns on the Prime Minister, Sir Keir Starmer. Instead, he turned his guns on somebody who wasn't even in the room, Nigel Farage. The biggest outbreak of Farage derangement syndrome since, well, the last PMQs.
7: From where I sit, Martin, this was an attack, although coded, on Keir Starmer. The key line from where Streeting was saying this: I don't believe our party has time to waste in government treading water. Now, that is the attack on leadership that we saw in the letter last Thursday from Wes Streeting. He thinks that this PM isn't leading. He's allowing Reform to set the agenda, and they're doing very well. Of course, winning well last week, or 10 days ago, in the local elections, and in Scotland and Wales. And that's where the problem is. He tried to differentiate between nationalism, which maybe Plaid Cymru have, and the SNP, and patriotism, which he said was hope over hate, hate being nationalism. And he was trying to reclaim that word, patriotism, for the progressive left. It's a word which is used a lot and owned a lot by Reform UK supporters, but he's trying to say it's ours. The language I thought was interesting. He talked about community, country. Didn't use the word family, but that is the slogan of Reform UK. He's making a grab here, I think, for redefining that debate. And you're not happy, Martin.
0: No, I'm not, because I don't think you get to set the terms and conditions of what patriotism means, particularly if you're from a party that in the same week, the same person wants to take the knee and rejoin the European Union. At a cost of £22 billion.
7: Taking the knee. He's not taking the knee.
0: Surrender sovereignty. How's it patriotic to surrender sovereignty to Brussels? It's the opposite. It's the opposite.
7: He would say, were he here, that what matters is the economy, cost of living crisis, and if we trade a bit of sovereignty for that, that's worth doing.
0: Okay, well, let's get a Labour Party MP in now to answer the case for this astonishing debate about what is patriotism. It's the MP for Camborne and Redruth. It's Perrin Moon. Perrin, welcome to the show. What is it with the Labour Party? You seem to sort of Only you get to decide what makes a patriot. And if you don't fit the bill of your version of patriotism, you know, it's multicultural, it includes all religions, it includes everybody apart from white working class people who want to control borders and protect our culture. And you don't get to decide what patriotism is. What planet is West treating on?
8: Then I don't subscribe to that view at all. We're not trying to determine who's a patriot or not. Look, I'm a very, very proud Cornishman. I consider myself Cornish, and we should be celebrating the diversity. When I talk about diversity of the island on which we live, I'm also talking about the Scottish, the Welsh, the English, the Cornish, the Irish, when it comes to Northern Ireland. And we should be celebrating that. I don't consider it a kind of nationalist thing at all. So I was in that speech listening to it. I didn't pick up the same kind of lines that have just been explained, and some of the, well, it sounds like some offence that Wes Streeting's caused you there, Martin. I didn't pick that up.
0: Well, I did. That's because I'm a working class lad from the coal belts who's sick to the back teeth of being told that my version of patriotism isn't an off the peg one that you guys decide. And you suddenly decide that people are nationalists. And what you really mean, just say it out loud, what you really mean is fascist. I think that's what you really mean. You can't say that anymore because it gets you in too much trouble. You call people racist, you call people far right. Now the new buzzword is nationalist, and it's making people sick to the back teeth. And why is it that Welsh nationalism, Scottish nationalism, and perhaps Cornish nationalism, that's all great, but English nationalism, universally, the Labour Party have singled out a shorthand for evil. What's the problem?
8: I think there are problems with certain elements, nationalistic elements. We've seen it all over the world, but I don't think that's what was being talked about here. Look, I represent. Let's just be clear here, Martin. I represent. Yes, it's in Cornwall, which a lot of your viewers will think is really lovely. Lots of beaches and pasties and all that kind of stuff. It's one of the most deprived regions in Northern Europe. My constituency is the most deprived in Cornwall itself, and it's almost, you know, very, very heavily white. We're not nationalists. We're not overtly pushing for a breakaway from the United Kingdom. It's perfectly reasonable to have a debate about patriotism. I don't necessarily sense that's what was coming out of Wes Streeting's speech, which, as I say, I was in there listening to it.
0: So people in your constituency who vote Reform UK, they're nationalists. But people who vote Labour, patriots.
8: Said.
0: I mean, what get bogged down in this nonsense? It's divisive. You know, your Prime Minister called people far right in the aftermath of the Southport riots. Now your former health secretary is calling people who disagree with him nationalists. But not if you're Welsh, not if you're English. Let's cut to the chase. What's the problem with England, with the Labour Party, apart from the fact you're getting your butts kicked at the local elections?
8: You'd have to ask English people. I consider myself Cornish and not English, so you'd have to ask.
0: There you go. There you go. So,
8: no, I have no problem at all with English people or Scottish people or Welsh people or Irish people. I've got no issues with that at all. I consider myself Cornish. There are lots of people in Cornwall who consider themselves English and Cornish. That is absolutely fine as well. No one's banging this drum. No one's saying you should be this or shouldn't be that. No one's saying if you're voting Reform, you must be a nationalist, and if you're voting Labour, you should be a patriot.
0: You claim to be in that speech. Maybe that's something in your ears.
8: Sorry, Cornish bastard. He didn't say that. That's not what he said.
0: He did say that. He said hope over hate, patriotism over nationalism. So there's a choice. There's a choice to make. He made that distinction clear. You're either
8: Hang on a minute.
0: Over hate. It's divisive.
8: What he didn't say is if you vote Reform, you're a nationalist, and if you vote Labour, you're a patriot. That's what you just said, and he didn't say that. And I'm not here to defend Wes Streeting. I was interested in his speech, but it's not. As you know, I'm a supporter of the Prime Minister, but that's not what Wes Streeting just said.
0: He said hope over hate. So if you vote for Reform UK, you're filled with hate. That's what he said. That's what he said. You were there. Do you think that's useful or divisive in our national political debate?
8: That's not what he didn't say, that everybody that votes for reform is full of hate.
0: Patriots, he didn't say it. Patriots over nationalists, hope over hate. So it's a binary choice. And clearly, he said the problem is Reform UK. And so therefore, my interpretation, I expect millions of other people's as well, is that you're in the hate camp, you're in the bad guy camp, you're wearing the black hat, not the white hat.
8: Right, so that's not what he said, Martin. Where does this fit with Conservative voters or Liberal Democrat voters or Green voters?
0: Them.
8: Which camp do they fall into? That's not what he said.
0: Okay, well, maybe we were hearing different speeches. But anyway, thank you for your time, Perrin Moon, Labour MP for Camborne, and Rev Ruth. Thank you very much. Back to the studio, Nigel Nelson. I mean, there you go. Is it you want to say his English? He's Cornish.
9: Cornish nationalist. we are getting sort of a bit hung up on words here. Stick to the patriotism one, which is the simplest here. No politician has a monopoly on patriotism. That includes Wes Streeting and Nigel Farage. What they probably do have is a very different idea of what patriotism is.
0: Exactly. But my point is, I hope, abundantly clear. You don't get to decide what other people's patriotism represents, and you certainly don't get to imply that there's good and bad patriotism. That's what Wes Streeting did, that's what Keir Starmer does, and that is why they're losing the working class of this country.
9: They do think that the patriotism that's peddled by Reform and Nigel Farage is bad patriotism. It doesn't go along, as far as they're concerned, with British values. Those were set down by Michael Gove back in 2015.
0: Michael Gove doesn't decide what British values are. Any more than any of these.
7: Nigel is right, Martin. He's just trying to reclaim a word which the right have taken for themselves, and he's saying we could all be patriotic with similar values. I think that's what I think he's trying to do.
0: No, he wasn't saying that. He was laying out, look, I'm taking this from the prism of a working class lad from the coal belts who doesn't subscribe. You know, I can't stand PMQs. I just think it's just a load of junk. It's a clown
7: every
0: show.
7: Every week you text me saying
0: it's just a load of guffawing clowns. And that's what I think. I'm interested in what makes real people tick and what makes real people angry. Mm. And I think that today makes working class people angry, because you don't get to tell us if we're a good citizen or a bad citizen.
7: Surely he has a right to say what I think being patriotic is, and he's saying is this, this and this, and you think you give it different values, which is fine too. Is that not the case? It's a personal thing, it's a subjective thing. If you're patriotic, if you wrap yourself in the flag, if you hang up bunting on royal days.
0: Wes Streeting gave the nation three words. He gave them a choice.
7: Yeah.
0: Hope over hate.
7: Yeah.
0: Even you admit.
7: Yeah.
0: That's clearly and utterly and distinctly says if you vote Reform UK, which he's already said, this represents a threat to the ideals that have made this country great, then you're in the hate camp.
7: That's what he said.
0: Yes, it is.
7: And also, I would say, stepping back, Keir Starmer could have given every single word of this speech. I think Nigel, you agree with that.
9: Yes, absolutely.
7: I mean, this is not a speech where he's got anywhere near trying to break away from the...
9: This is Labour Party policy.
7: Yes, from the shackles of a Labour government and his manifesto. So what is this saying? The audience this is you, Martin, and the viewers, but also it's Labour MPs saying, will you back me for leader? I don't see why this makes any more likely that Wes Streeting becomes a replacement for Keir Starmer.
0: In the same week that Wes Streeting said the answer to our woes is to rejoin the European Union, he's telling the nation you're the wrong kind of patriot and you're a nationalist.
9: I honestly think Europe can be patriotic. There's no reason why you're any less of a patriot if you're a Remainer than if you're a Brexiteer.
0: I would say makes you less patriotic than if you think British sovereignty reigns supreme. That's a no-brainer.
9: He's not a no-brainer. I am patriotic about this country. I'm also a Remainer. I thought that we were better off in Europe, and we were certainly economically better off. You chose sovereignty, which is fine. I don't think a loss of sovereignty means you're not patriotic. Otherwise, we wouldn't be in NATO.
7: Can I ask you, Martin, are you more patriotic than Nigel? Because he's a Remainer and you're a Brexiteer.
0: Yes.
7: Nigel.
9: I mean, I don't know how to answer that because...
7: Well, I stated the fact that I believe in crown,
9: that's exactly
7: country,
9: what you just predicted,
7: sovereignty, yeah. flag...
10: So Remainers can't be patriotic, is
7: I'm not saying they can't be. You just said, am I more patriotic than him? I say, yes.
9: but you're using the same argument now that you were criticising we're streeting for.
7: All right. Well, you asked me a question. I gave you a nice answer. If any politician would do the same. Gentlemen, we have to move on. Now then, breaking news. Wigan Council has confirmed now that the Makerfield by-election will take place on Thursday, June the 18th. And that means we can't really talk about it all the way until Thursday, June the 18th, the Makerfield by-election. Now, still to come, Keir Starmer has been accused of funding the killing of Ukrainian soldiers today by easing sanctions on Russian oil. We're discussing whether Labour are oil hypocrites. And also next, 20 members of a grooming gang that brutally sexually abused children as young as 12 for 5 years. We're today jailed for a total of 277 years. We're discussing the shocking story next of yet another Muslim rape gang. This is GB News, Britain's News Channel.
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19: Arsenal fans have been celebrating their first Premier League title in 22 years, with the historic achievement to be celebrated with a trophy parade on May the 31st. The Gunners secured the title after Manchester City failed to beat Bournemouth. Arsenal fans have been reacting to their side's success, with one supporter saying, "It means everything. I can't believe that I'm actually even talking about this. It just feels amazing, and I'm enjoying the moment." Arsenal will lift the Premier League trophy following their match against Crystal Palace at Selhurst Park on Sunday. That's the latest sport. For more, go to gbnews.com.
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7: Welcome back. Time is 4:26 with me, Martin Daubney, here on GB News. Now, Warren, we've got some distressing content for you now because a Muslim rape gang has been sentenced to a total of 277 years in prison following the appalling abuse of three girls in West Yorkshire. One of those victims was a child just 12 years of age when the abuse began, with the offences taking place between 1995 and 2003.
0: Let's now speak with the CEO of Freedom From Abuse, and that's Marilyn Hawes. Marilyn, welcome to the show. It's a pleasure to have your company. A simply breathtaking case in its expanse, its depravity, how long it was going on, and once again, it's Muslim men raping white working class girls. How much longer can we take this?
3: Well, honestly, thank you for having me on, Martin. You know, it just my head in. I mean, hooray, hooray, they've gone down for all that length of time. What I don't understand, and I've had a lot of people saying to me, why didn't they get life? Well, of course, the trouble is, with this particular crime, you are sentenced with how the law was in that time. So what was the law for sexual offences between 1995 and 2003? So, you know, yeah, they should be. You'd like to think they had life. But look, this is one gang, Martin. One gang. That's it. This is happening all over the UK to hundreds and thousands, 200,000 plus kids going through exactly the same treatment. Now, I don't understand. They're clearly, I don't know, maybe they were born in this country. But if they weren't born in the UK, why can't they have their citizenship removed and ship them off back to where they come from? Why should we be paying for these people to pay in, stay in jail for 23 years or more? And the money this has cost for just this bunch of creeps is unspeakable. You know, as I say, meanwhile, this is still going on as we speak. There'll be kids being picked up outside of schools, taken from here, there and everywhere. There's still people from Rotherham, taxi drivers are back with their taxi license driving around. This is one gang of vile, evil, barbaric creeps, the same as they are for all of them that are doing this across the UK. Now, Mahmood has put £100 million yesterday, didn't she, for the National Crime Agency. Whoopee-dee. You need another six noughts after that because, you know, she's putting £38 million to the National Crime Agency, £25 million towards trying to find the highest harming offenders. Every one of them is a high harm offender. You tell to any of these kids, oh, were you high harmed or were you low harmed? Well, actually, yeah, I was raped by probably 12 men at a party, 20 men. These girls are being picked up and taken to a safe house, ho-ho, where there can be 12 to 20 men sat there. Yeah. They're handed around like a tray of cakes. They're given drugs. They're given, you know, high-end drugs. Marin. They're being beaten up. But honestly, I'm not being funny. Marin. We are turning this country, Martin, into a load of feral rapists.
0: Yeah, Marin, I just want to ask if I could for I know you're very, very passionate about this, but you know the content can be quite distressing for some young kids watching, listening in. I want to turn now to what the government have said they're going to do about this. The next stage of the National Grooming Gangs Inquiry, apparently we heard this morning, quotes, will not shy away from race and ethnicity links in a bid to get to the truth. They will not turn the other cheek to the evidence, the clear evidence, the factual, statistical, provable evidence that the offenders of these crimes on the broad are of Pakistani Muslim heritage. Now, they're making all the right sounds, all the right noises, Marilyn. Do you have the faith that things will change?
3: I tell you what I do have faith in. I like Baroness Longfield. I do like her. I think she is no nonsense. There's another lady I heard of in the House of Lords yesterday was Baroness Foster, who is also, you know, you have to have faith because I think Baroness Longfield she was a brilliant children's commissioner and I think she's a very good choice. Let's hope. But nonetheless, yeah, I mean, this money that Mahmood set out doesn't seem, I mean, how much money is she going to get? How long is it going to take looking at these closed cases? As I say, meanwhile, Martin, it's still going on. We shouldn't be letting these people in the first place. Turn them around. Okay. As this is getting sorted, they're coming in on the boats. And some of them are being paid by the gangs to join the
0: Marin,
3: gangs when they get here.
0: Marin, we have run out of time. I have to get to the news. But look, thank you for joining us. I appreciate your company as ever. The CEO of Freedom From Abuse, Marilyn Hawes. Nigel Nelson, let's get to you. Clearly, temperatures running high on this. It's a savage, it's a horrible, it's a contemptible case. You know, it really is a genuinely shocking case. And apologies to anybody if you're listening in, some of the details simply just overwhelming. We have to have faith, don't we? we have to have faith that this is going to stop, that the money is going to go into this and have a change of mindset, because the brutal facts, people like Adam Wren, who published court transcriptions that were made globally aware by people like Elon Musk, who the political left have a huge problem with, he probably put a dynamite keg under this story and got it going. People like Tommy Robinson, you know, started this years ago. But back to where we are now. People have to have faith that things are going to change, but faith in the system is at an all-time low.
9: Yes, it is. And obviously one hopes that the National Inquiry will go somewhere to repairing that. One of the issues is that the Alexis J Inquiry into Child Abuse came out with a number of recommendations which we've still not got into place. One of them was a Child Protection Authority. What we've got to think about is the children of the future. We can't go back on the past, but we can make sure the perpetrators come to justice. What is important is protecting children in the future. One of the unfortunate aspects of a national inquiry is it stopped those recommendations being implemented.
0: Thank you very much, Nigel Nelson. Now, if you've been affected by any of the issues discussed today, some of them distressing, then help is always available at www.thesurvivorstrust.org. Lots more still to come between now and 5 p.m, including Keir Starmer, who's been accused today of funding the killing of Ukrainian soldiers by easing sanctions on Russian oil. We're discussing whether the Labour Party really are oil hypocrites. That's next, but first, some of your headlines with Sam Francis.
4: Very good afternoon to you. Just after 4:30, the top story, Wes Streeting is warning that Labour risks handing the keys of Number 10 to Reform UK unless the government changes course. In his resignation speech earlier, the former health secretary said Labour is losing the fight against nationalism, but insisted the party can still deliver change. Sir Keir Starmer has paused a planned 5p rise in fuel duty, extending the freeze until the end of the year. The Prime Minister says the decision's linked to the conflict in the Middle East and pressure on fuel prices. That comes as the Treasury's reportedly urging major supermarkets to consider voluntary price caps on everyday essentials. The plan would limit the costs of items like bread, milk and eggs as food inflation has risen to 3.7%. Consumer index inflation, meanwhile, has fallen more sharply than expected, dropping to 2.8% in the year to April. That's down from 3.3% in March, with lower household energy bills helping to drive the fall. And Arsenal are Premier League champions for the first time in 22 years, sparking celebrations at the Emirates overnight. Their title was confirmed after Manchester City drew 1-1 at Bournemouth. It ends three straight second-place finishes, with the trophy lift set for this Sunday. Those are the latest headlines. A full roundup with the news at 5, and Martin will be straight back after this.
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13: Hi there, and welcome to the latest update from the Met Office for GB News. Despite the cool and showery May so far, we are looking ahead to a very warm, if not hot, bank holiday weekend. And the gradual trend towards those weather conditions continues during the rest of the day. Showers continuing to ease, although still a fair few around, as high pressure builds in from the south. And that will also introduce something a little warmer and brighter for the afternoon, with clear spells in places continuing overnight, especially towards the east of the UK. The heavier downpours that we're seeing across northern Scotland moving off the scene. But some more prolonged rain appearing into Northern Ireland, Scotland, North Wales and Northwest England by the end of the night. Drier to the south and the east, whether you've got the dry or the damp weather, it is going to be a mild night. Temperatures in some places staying in the teens. Nevertheless, it is gloomy starts to Thursday. We're not quite seeing the sunny and hot weather just yet. And Thursday certainly starts off with extensive low cloud and some mist across Scotland, much of northwest England, with persistent and at times heavy rain. Come further south and it's a drying up trend across southern and central parts of England as well as Wales. Some clear spells first thing, but increasingly as we go through the day, we're going to see the cloud break up across many parts of South Wales, central and southern England. Decent spells of sunshine emerging and feeling much warmer as a result. Further north, we keep those outbreaks of rain, but they do peter out a little by the afternoon, becoming more showery. Mid to high teens in the north, low to mid-20s further south. We haven't seen temperatures that high for some time, and they're only going to get higher. You can see how the dry and clear weather across the south migrates northwards on Thursday night. By Friday, the damp weather mostly confined to the far north of Scotland. A lot of cloud in the north, but sunnier further south, and temperatures are going to rise significantly up to 30 Celsius in places by Saturday.
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6: 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Exercise caution on the A9 Dornoch Bridge due to high winds. There's congestion on the A4232 near Capel Lanilturn, and persistent delays on the M42 near Solihull due to heavy traffic. A vehicle breakdown in Surrey has closed a lane on the M23 northbound. Two lanes are closed on the M4 eastbound at junction 11 near Reading because of a collision. The A180 eastbound in northeast Lincolnshire is shut due to a crash, expected to clear by 7:30 this evening. And on the trains, major disruption affects Grand Central and Great Northern services between Peterborough and London. For more travel news, go to gbnews.com.
0: Welcome back. Time is 4:38 with me, Martin Daubney, here on GB News. Now, Keir Starmer came under fire today at PMQs from Kemi Badenoch following that decision to ease sanction on Russian oil. Kemi Badenoch accused the Prime Minister of choosing to buy dirty Russian oil, which she claims is being used to directly fund the killing of Ukrainian soldiers. Now, recall, it was only a few months ago that the Prime Minister insisted that sanctions against Russia mustn't be eased. Let's take a listen.
23: Really important that we're clear and consistent that Putin can't be the one who benefits from the conflict in Iran, whether that's oil prices or the dropping of sanctions.
0: Well, I'm delighted now to be joined in the studio by the head of UK public policy at Consumer Choice Centre, that's Mike Salem, and also by GB News' senior political commentator, Nigel Nelson. Mike, let's start with you. The politics are a bit confusing on this. I'll leave that to Nigel Nelson. Let's get back to the key point here. Surely we should just be energy sovereign and not reliant on importing anyone's oil.
24: Indeed. I mean, this shows how weak and vulnerable we are on an international stage because we have failed to produce our own energy sources. And it shows the political reality that actually we need to use our North Sea treasure, which we have. We are in a very unique position. We have good natural resources to use and be able to be energy independent. But sadly, because of the renewable policy energy, we are not looking into diversifying our sources of energy. And that is taking a toll on us on the international stage and making us vulnerable.
0: One of Kemi Badenoch's attack points today, which I think a lot of people will agree with listening to this channel, is that why are we blocking North Sea oil and importing more oil from Russia, or indeed anywhere? The energy, the future lies beneath our feet.
24: Indeed. I mean, this is the lack of consistency from the government, where we actually do need clarity. You know, energy policy is not a political slogan. It is a real national security matter and something that we feel on an everyday basis as average people. You know, if energy prices go up, we get impacted. Jet fuel prices go up means we can't import things cheaply. It means we can't go on holiday cheaply. So it is very important for us to make sure we use that resource that we have, and we have it. So why not use it? It's just so baffling.
0: Okay, Mike, thank you. Let's get to Nigel for a quick bit on the politics. So, listen, you were at PMQs. You're always at PMQs in the press gallery looking down upon them as they scrap it out. In this instance, Kemi Badenoch tried to make a specific political hit that Keir Starmer is buying more Russian oil and therefore fueling Putin's war machine and helping kill Ukrainian soldiers, which might come as something of a surprise. His biggest chum on the world stage is that fella there, Volodymyr Zelensky. Where's the reality and what happened today?
9: Right, it is complicated, and Keir Starmer did not explain it very well. It was still complicated after he tried to explain it to Kemi Badenoch three times.
0: That's what he does. He baffles you and bores you with detail.
9: Broadly, what was happening was that a load of new sanctions were introduced back back in October, which related to Russian oil refined elsewhere, say India. And the idea was that these sanctions would be phased in over a period of time. When it comes to diesel and aviation fuel, the phasing in will just take longer, so we can get our hands on the diesel and the fuel for planes. So in a sense, the sanctions have been watered down, but they are still in place.
0: Clear as mud. I think that's the point. No offence to you.
9: Okay.
0: But
9: I thought that was a simple version.
0: No, I think the political debate on this is as clear as mud. People don't know what's going on. They don't know who's right, who's wrong. But it brings us back to the consistent theme, and that is we seem to have a government, Mike, that are ideologically opposed to being energy sovereign, when the facts show us that being dependent on tyrants, you know, during the Ukraine war, during the current Strait of Hormuz conflict, we seem to be going backwards.
24: Yeah, I mean, again, this is all about energy. Energy is a very big player in development and growth, especially as we look into AI capabilities. I mean, we are talking specifically here about jet fuel sources. So it is very important for us to actually use whatever left we have in terms of being proud of what we have and what we can export and use, and be independent for once and actually be able to take care of ourselves. And we can only do that by drilling in the north, make sure that we use that. The Norwegians are using it. I don't see why we're not. And you might have a case for renewables if people pay for it independently, fine. But, you know, I don't think the government should be subsidising for it to show that it makes sense, because we are paying the price for that.
0: Now, Nigel Nelson, of course, the government would say, and, you know, net zero zealots would say, you know, we can't just drill, baby, drill, because we have to go into the international markets. We can't set our own prices. That's not true with gas. It may be with oil. But nevertheless, we've seen Rachel Rees getting a bumper payday in terms of the extra revenue from North Sea oil since the Iranian conflict.
9: And we are still drilling North Sea oil. That's the point. We haven't stopped.
0: So we could drill more and profit. And it might pay for some of the pet projects. Well, oil is still incredibly important to our economy, whether Ed Miliband likes it or not.
9: I mean, that's what the oil industry would tell you, that we should drill more. Basically, 90% of the oil that we had there is now gone. We've drained that away.
0: Well,
9: so there's not that much left.
0: There's plenty left if the taxation policy wasn't quite so punitive and it's more viable. They could spend more to get more out. That's also a point.
9: But obviously, the direction of travel for the government obviously is net zero. Broadly, it is to try and get growth through green technology.
0: Well, when's that going to happen?
9: Well, it obviously will take time. In the same way, if you started drilling North Sea oil, you wouldn't get your aviation fuel by the time of your summer holidays. So all these things do take time. But it would create 800,000 jobs, and there's 165 billion pounds worth of business out there if we just go out and get it.
0: Yeah, that'll be a pot of gold at the end of the rainbow. Thank you very much indeed, Nigel Nelson, and indeed to Mike Salem. Thanks for joining us today in the studio. It's a pleasure to have your company. Now, coming up next, locals in Crowborough are taking to the streets with volunteer patrols amid growing tensions over a nearby asylum seeker site housing hundreds of male migrants. I'll be joined by the chairman of that volunteer corps. Meanwhile, if you're in search of some holiday sun, get away fast for the air fuel runs out. Here's a forecast for some of the top European destinations.
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14: Hello. If you're heading off to Europe, well, high pressure is in charge, bringing plenty of warm sunshine around. Still a few showers, and it is cloudy across Madeira and the Canary Islands through Thursday. Lots of sunshine to be had across Spain, Portugal and France. Across Italy and across Greece, that's where we'll see some showers bubbling up through the afternoon. Otherwise, temperatures into the mid to high 20s. That theme continues as we go through the week.
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0: Welcome back. Time is 4:49. Now, we've got some breaking news for you now, and it's this. A retrial jury has been discharged at Liverpool Crown Court after it failed to reach verdicts over allegations of an assault on a police officer, of course, at Manchester Airport. Failed to reach a verdict. Let's now speak with GB News' national reporter, Sophie Reaper, who joins us from outside Liverpool Crown Court. Sophie, we're anticipating a result in this, but now the jury's failed to reach a verdict.
29: Well, Martin, you're absolutely right. That jury of eight women and four men has now returned. And when they were asked if they'd been able to reach a verdict regarding either defendant, whether that be unanimously or by majority verdicts, the jury spokesman stood and said no, they had not been able to reach a verdict. When they were then asked if, given more time, do they feel they'd be able to come to a verdict on either defendant, they also said no. So at this, Judge Flewitt, who is the judge who's been presiding over this particular court case, thanked them and dismissed them, and that was it. Now, at that result, at hearing, they had failed to come to a verdict. There were some gasps from the public gallery, also some sighs of relief from the friends and family of those two defendants, Mohamed Amaz and Mohamed Ahmad. Now, what this means is a number of things. So, firstly, for the elder of the two brothers, Mohamed Ahmad, he now has not been been found guilty of anything. So he's been released on bail and will now wait to see if a second further retrial will be sought by the Crown. As for the younger of the two brothers, Mohammed and Mars, he was already found guilty, as we know, Martin, by a separate jury last year of three different counts of assault. That, of course, at that incident at Manchester Airport those years in the summer of three or four years ago now. Now, we know that Mohammed Amars has been in custody ever since, and he has now been returned to such. And we also know that next Friday, this case will appear once again here at Liverpool Crown Court for a hearing for mention to see whether the Crown will seek a further retrial. That to come next week, Martin.
0: Reba, thank you very much, sir, joining us from Liverpool Crown Court. The jury failed to reach a verdict in the Manchester Airport's case. Thank you very much, Sophie. And back to the studio. A quick chat with Nigel Nelson before the hour ends, because earlier today, Wes Streeting spoke in the House of Commons where he absolutely slated Reform UK. Nigel Farage wasn't even there. We expected him to have a pop at Keir Starmer. Instead, Farage derangement syndrome took hold. Nigel Nelson, I want to ask you a key question, which I think a lot of people just don't understand about this whole debate. And that is, why is it that Wes Streeting, in his speech, said the SNP and Plaid Cymru, you won't recognise the patriotism behind you. It's always the case that there's a virtue in the nationalism of Wales, of Scotland, of Ireland, but there's a poison in the patriotism of England. What is the problem with the Labour Party about England, the English flag, and the English people?
9: We haven't got an English nationalist party, is the first thing. So when it comes down to patriotism,
0: according to Wes Streeting, we do. It's Reform UK.
9: Well, I think he's wrong on that point, because Reform is not a nationalist party. Reform is a party for the whole UK. You may object to it. I do object to it, but I wouldn't call them nationalist. When it comes to Plaid and to SNP, what we've got now is two nationalist governments in Wales and Scotland. Both those parties are dedicated to the independence of those countries.
0: That's more divisive.
9: It is. And I don't think
0: they'd like to separate. That's more divisive than Reform UK.
9: Wasn't praising them. All the point he was making there was they are open about their nationalism because they want independence for their countries.
0: But they effectively, politically, want to rebuild Hadrian's Wall and Offa's Dyke. Reform UK doesn't want to do that.
9: No, I know.
0: So what's the problem with English nationalism?
9: Well, there isn't such a thing as English nationalism. That's the point. We don't have an English nationalist party.
0: Okay, well, we do, according to Wes Streeting, and apparently the choice is this: hope over hate. Well, we're going to have this debate again in the next hour. I'll be joined by Suella Braverman from Reform UK in the studio. She's been accused today of being a nationalist party that's filled with hate. Dark politics lies ahead, and the National Education Union also pumping out propaganda about Reform UK. That's next. Don't go anywhere. We are GB News.
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4: 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Despite the cool and showery May so far, we are looking ahead to a very warm, if not hot, bank holiday weekend. And the gradual trend towards those weather conditions continues during the rest of the day. Showers continuing to ease, although still a fair few around, as high pressure builds in from the south. And that will also introduce something a little warmer and brighter for the afternoon, with clear spells in places continuing overnight, especially towards the east of the UK. The heavier downpours that we're seeing across northern Scotland moving off the scene. But some more prolonged rain appearing into Northern Ireland, Scotland, North Wales and Northwest England by the end of the night. Drier to the south and the east, whether you've got the dry or the damp weather, it is going to be a mild night. Temperatures in some places staying in the teens. Nevertheless, it is gloomy starts to Thursday. We're not quite seeing the sunny and hot weather just yet. And Thursday certainly starts off with extensive low cloud and some mist across Scotland, much of northwest England, with persistent and at times heavy rain. Come further south and it's a drying up trend across southern and central parts of England as well as Wales. Some clear spells first thing, but increasingly as we go through the day, we're going to see the cloud break up across many parts of South Wales, central and southern England. Decent spells of sunshine emerging and feeling much warmer as a result. Further north, we keep those outbreaks of rain, but they do peter out a little by the afternoon, becoming more showery. Mid to high teens in the north, low to mid 20s further south. We haven't seen temperatures that high for some time, and they're only going to get higher. You can see how the dry and clear weather across the south migrates northwards on Thursday night. By Friday, the damp weather mostly confined to the far north of Scotland. A lot of cloud in the north, but sunnier further south, and temperatures are going to rise significantly, up to 30 Celsius in places by Saturday.
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6: 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On the A9 southbound at Bankfort, traffic is restricted following a collision, with congestion building on the northbound side near Nantgarv, leading to significant delays. The A34 southbound in Hampshire is experiencing slow traffic, causing travel inconveniences. In Solihull, the M42 northbound is heavily congested between junctions 5 and 6, with drivers facing estimated delays of 20 minutes. And on the trains, major disruption is affecting Grand Central services between Peterborough and London, while Great Northern trains face severe delays between Royston and London. For more travel news, go to Grand Central services between Peterborough and London, while Great Northern trains face severe delays between Royston and London.

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1: 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UK only. Entrance must be 18 or over. Lines close at 4 p.m. on the 26th of June. This is a network giveaway. 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
3: Very, very good afternoon to you. It's 5 p.m. Welcome to the Martin Daubney Show here on GB News, broadcasting for you until 6 p.m. We've got a cracking show ahead. Here's what's on today's menu.
4: I left the government because we are in the fight of our lives against nationalism. And it is a fight that we are currently losing.
3: Nationalism is the new hate. Former Health Secretary Wes Streeting said in a resignation speech earlier on that the Labour government is losing the fight against nationalism and that unless we change course, we risk handing the keys of number 10 to Reform UK, with a full reaction to this extraordinary outburst from the former Health Secretary. And 20 members of a Muslim rape gang that brutally sexually abused children as young as 12 for 5 years were today jailed for a total of 277 years. Today, the grooming gang's inquiry promised they will not shy away from race. But is it too little? Is it too late? And did political correctness lead to the industrial scale desecration of white working class girls? And locals in Crowborough are taking to the streets with volunteer patrols amid growing tensions over a nearby asylum seeker site that houses hundreds of male migrants. I'll be joined by the chairman of those local patrols. And an academic has been cancelled by a Greek museum over his views on Britain's claim to the Elgin Marbles collection. He'll join us live to tell us about being axed by Athens, and maybe he'll grow a pair of marbles. That's all coming in your next hour. I'm being told off for my lewd jokes. Not for the first time, I hasten to add, on this show. About to be joined by Suella Braverman in the studio in a moment's time. There's been an astonishing outburst from the National Education Union, Britain's biggest teaching union, with 500,000 members. Its magazine going out to its members on the front page, calling Nigel Farage a fascist, far right, march against them. That's the first nibble. The second nibble is that extraordinary statement from Wes Streeting earlier on in Parliament, saying there are two choices, patriotism or nationalism. One is good, one is bad. Reform UK, that's the bad guy. Hate, not hope. What are they playing at? They got hammered in the local elections on May the 7th. They doubled down on rejoining the European Union. I thought that was about as tin-eared as possible to get. Today, I think they went to a new low. What are the Labour Party on? What's their problem with the working classes? And more to the point, why are they singling out English nationalism as being uniquely toxic when the Scottish and the Welsh and the Irish, that's all tickety-boo? Get in touch at gbnews.com/yoursay is the way to do so, or scan the QR code on your screens now. But now it's time for your headlines, and here's Sam Francis.
5: Very good evening to you. Just after 5 o'clock, the top story tonight. No regrets and a rebellious hope. Those were the words of Wes Streeting today.

0: in his resignation from government, arguing that Labour can still deliver real change. But he warned the Commons that unless the party changes course, Labour risks handing the keys of Number 10 to Reform UK, something he says he doesn't want on his conscience.
1: Left the government because we are in the fight of our lives against nationalism. And it is a fight that we are currently losing. A reminder that a bigger and better politics is possible when people have courage. That is why we must reject the politics that tries to divide us, whether it's dividing the countries of the United Kingdom or the people who call Britain their home.
0: Also tonight, Sir Keir Starmer has paused a planned 5p increase in fuel duty, extending that freeze until the end of the year. Fuel duty had been due to rise between September and March next year, but the Prime Minister says that the extension is a result of the conflict in the Middle East. During Prime Minister's questions, he also defended looser sanctions on Russian oil, claiming a new strong package will go well beyond existing measures. The Conservative leader Kemi Badenoch says that watering down the sanctions is insane.
2: None of the existing sanctions are being lifted in any way. So this is not less pressure on Russia, it is more pressure on Russia. More pressure than there was the day before yesterday, more pressure than there was under the last government. What is happening is that those sanctions are being phased in a way which was used by the last government when they introduced new sanctions. We bothered to do the processology and work out what we were doing and supported it because we could see that it put more pressure on Russia. Similar methods are used by other countries. They are done because of the impact on the market and to protect UK consumers.
3: I've heard this tone before. This is the same tone he used during the Mandelson scandal, and they were all cheering, and then it turned out that he was wrong, wrong, wrong. He says that other countries are doing this. The EU is not doing this. Let me make it clear, I know it hurts him to hear it. He is now choosing to buy dirty Russian oil. That money will be used to fund the killing of Ukrainian soldiers. Isn't he ashamed?
0: Well, leader of the Lib Dems, Sir Ed Davey, also shared his concern and says that Ukraine needs continued and ongoing government support.
4: It shows how idiotic Trump's war in Iran has been. It's hitting our economy, it's hitting the cost of living, and it's quite outrageous that the Conservatives and Reform cheerleaded for Donald Trump's war. We've always been opposed to it, and the simplest way to sort this out is to end that war. But on this latest proposal, I'm really worried because we need to support Ukraine in their fight against Russia. And I think we should be looking at a whole range of ideas that we push forward for quite some time. For example, seizing Russian assets so we can help our country and help Ukraine.
0: Inflation has fallen more sharply than expected, dropping to 2.8% in the year to April. That's down from 3.3% in March, according to the Office for National Statistics. Economists had expected inflation to ease, but only to around 3%. The bigger fall was helped by lower household energy bills after Ofgem cut the average price cap by 7% from the start of April. That means the average household using gas and electricity is paying around £10 less a month. Well, I'll come on to sport in just a moment to round up this update this hour. But first, just a quick piece of breaking news for you from the Foreign Secretary, Yvette Cooper. She has said in the last few minutes in a post on X that she is truly appalled by a video showing Israel's National Security Minister reportedly taunting detained activists from a flotilla bound for Gaza. We haven't yet verified that footage or taken a look at it ourselves here in the newsroom. But we are also hearing that Italy, Canada, the Netherlands and the UK are now summoning Israeli ambassadors, calling for the treatment of civilians on board that flotilla unacceptable. It's been intercepted in international waters before those on board in that video reportedly are seen being taken away by armed guards to an Israeli port. Several British nationals also understood to be on board. So we will bring you the latest as we get it from that video. But now to sport, and a historic day for Arsenal, Premier League champions for the first time in 22 years. This was the moment that the squad reacted. Well, Arsenal being confirmed champions after Manchester City were held to a 1-1 draw at Bournemouth, meaning for Mikel Arteta's side it ends more than two decades of waiting and three straight seasons of finishing second. The Gunners are set to lift the Premier League trophy at Selhurst Park on Sunday, and it will bring one of the longest title waits in English football to an end. Those are the 5 o'clock headlines. More news in half an hour. Next, though, one last look at the markets.
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0: Just coming up to 9 minutes past five, this evening's markets. The pound will buy you $1.34 and €1.16. The price of gold, £3,353. And the FTSE 100 is at 10,448 points.
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6: Thank you, Sam. Now, this afternoon, astonishing scenes in the House of Commons. The former Health Secretary, Wes Streeting, he made a speech in the Commons for the first time since resigning from the government, where he tore into nationalism.
1: I left the government because we are in the fight of our lives against nationalism. And it is a fight that we are currently losing. Nationalists are in power in every corner of the United Kingdom. Scottish and Welsh nationalism represents an existential threat to the future integrity of the United Kingdom. And Reform UK represent a threat to the values and ideals that have made this country great.
6: You know, Wes Streeting went on to say he had two choices, hope or hate. You can guess which camp he thought Nigel Farage was in. Well, earlier on today I spoke with a Labour Party MP for Camborne and Redruth and Cornwall, which is, of course, in England, about this. Now, your former health secretary is calling people who disagree with him nationalists, but not if you're Welsh, not if you're English. Let's cut to the chase. What's the problem with England? With the Labour Party, apart the fact you're getting your butts kicked at the local elections,
7: you'd have to ask English people. I consider myself Cornish and not English, so you'd have to ask.
6: There you go.
7: I have no problem at all with English people or Scottish people or Welsh people or Irish people. I've got no issues with that at all. I consider myself Cornish.
6: None of us saw that one coming. I can tell you that much for free. None of us saw it coming. That Perrin Moon, the MP there for Camborne and Redruth, when I said to him, what's the problem with the English people? He said, you'd have to ask somebody who's English. I'm Cornish. I mean, even Chris Hope laughed out loud at that. Shock in the studio. That was an elected MP in England insisting he's not English. I'm joined in the studio by GB News' political editor, Chris Hope, GB News' senior political commentator, Nigel Nelson. And I'm delighted to be joined by Reform UK's education spokesperson, Suella Braverman. Welcome to you all. Suella, let's start with you, if I may. I thought the speech was astonishing today from Wes Streeting, clearly setting out a case for good and evil. Let's be frank. Now, nationalism, if it's an English nationalism, particularly if it's Reform UK, represents a threat to the ideals that have made this country great. What does he mean when he calls you nationalist? Does he think what, you're fascists?
8: Yes, that's generally what he thinks. He's trying to polarise this debate. You know, on the left, he's the good guy, they're the goodies, and somehow Reform are the baddies. And it's a very cartoonish, puerile and stupid characterisation, which reflects that Wes Streeting is on another planet when it comes to British politics. Reform has just won the local elections, not just throughout England, but also in Wales, and we've done exceptionally well in Scotland as well. We are now the Unionist Party of the right, which is standing very proudly on the platform of patriotism, of a country that says, you're not racist if you want to control your borders. It's not racist to be proud of British history. It's not racist to say the British people are good, decent, fair people who want their country back. That's what Reform stands for, and we make no apology for it.
6: But he was saying patriotism is not about who you exclude, but who you stand aside. It's rooted in solidarity. The overbearing message is, if you don't believe in different faiths, religions, regions, Hindus, Muslims, which you haven't said you don't believe in that anyway, but the clear implication is you're racist, you're divisive, you're the bad guys, And if people vote for your party, the country's going to hell.
8: We've seen this play out so many times where the left has run out of substantive, serious arguments and has pulled out the argument they always resort to, which is they're racist. They did it during the referendum 10 years ago. They did it during several various elections. They did it in the local elections. And they do it when they've run out of serious things to say. Wes Streeting is very much of the kind of politician that believes in open borders, believes in the myth of multiculturalism, would dare not tackle the scandal of grooming gangs because of it might upset particular communities. And of course, now wants to undo democracy and take us back into the EU. That is the kind of political arrogance that the British people are fed up with, and that is why Labour is one of the most unpopular governments in British history right now.
6: Thank you, Sarah. Stick with us, because I know there's a second incredible story today about the National Education Union have opened fire on the party and specifically on you. But let's get to the gentleman here. Chris, I've been fuming about this since it happened before my show started at 3 o'clock, because as a working class lad from the coal belts, I don't want to be told what patriotism means to me. I know what it means to me. And I'm not going to be told by some jumped-up politician in Westminster that his definition means that I'm racist or I'm a nationalist.
9: But he's not saying
6: it's
9: that,
6: it's divisive.
9: He's not saying
6: he
9: that.
6: He did say that.
9: He's not. What he's saying is, maybe recognising that Reform UK and other parties are using the word patriotic to mean one thing, and he's saying, I think it means something else.
6: It's not his word to define.
9: Well, it is. It's a word. It's his. He loves his country. You love your country. He loves different bits about it. You love different bits about it. And in the last hour, I said to you, are you more patriotic than the Remainer, like Nigel? And what do you say?
6: It's a yes. It's a no-brainer. Of course I am.
10: But then we have a different view about patriotism. Patriotism is something that you don't own it, I don't own it, Sweller's party doesn't own it.
6: And that's the point. He gave a binary choice.
10: But he doesn't own it either.
6: He gave a binary choice.
10: But he's entitled to put the question.
6: Or hate. He said it. You admit. He said, if you vote Reform UK, you're in the hate camp. If you vote Labour, you're in the hope camp. That's divisive. It's the most tinniest thing
9: what he said.
6: Since Keir Starmer called everyone far right after Southport.
9: He is saying Reform represents hate. You can see Sweller Braveman off camera shaking her head vigorously at that. But that is what Labour is saying here. That is what the putative future leader thinks about your party. You're the party of hate.
8: And that's why he's losing every single election that they're standing in, because they're so out of touch. That's not what the British people think. The British people love the decent, fair majority of this country are welcoming, are hardworking, are decent, are patriotic, but they're fed up. They're fed up of being talked down to. They're fed up of being told they're racist. When they see asylum hotels in their towns and in their cities, they're fed up of being called racist just for saying that white, poor girls are being raped by largely Pakistani male grooming gangs, and saying that if they talk about that, they're racist. They're sped up of being called racist when they talk about terrorism.
9: Hang on, just one question. Wait, on this issue of patriotic, are you more patriotic than a Remainer like Nigel because you voted for him and campaigned and made Brexit happen?
8: I don't think it's necessarily a competition.
6: I mean, listen, just say yes.
8: I am very unapologetically patriotic. I believe that Britain doesn't need the European Union to survive or thrive, that we can chart our own destiny.
10: But you
8: can
10: be patriotic and be a member of the British, the European Union.
6: Guys, just want to interject before we get to the union story, because we've got a clip to show you here. It's of the Chancellor, Rachel Reeves. She's been heckled at a petrol station in Leeds.
11: I saw that.
12: I love our country. I love our country. I love our country. And one of the things about our country is good manners. Not very British. Right. Very good.
13: Great.
12: Put that on the telly. Right. Right.
6: So that was Rachel Reeves at a petrol station in Leeds being harangued by a member of the public. Nobody should be harangued in public office. We can all agree on that. And especially the swearing, that's no place.
9: But she's making the point that we're trying to make, that she's got her own view of what being patriotic is, and the guy who's shouting it didn't agree with it. But it doesn't mean she's either side or wrong.
8: Well, that just doesn't make sense, Chris. I mean, judge her by her actions, not her words. What has she done? She's crippled small businesses. We have record levels of youth unemployment under Rachel Reeves. Our unemployment levels are rocketing and skyrocketing. We have a highest tax burden in 70 years. She's just about to raise further taxes and increase welfare spending. That is not someone who loves the country. That is someone who loathes and holds the British people and British workers in contempt and wants to punish them.
6: Okay, we have to move on. I want to quickly get to your story about the National Education Union. We've got some of those screen grabs I sent through earlier on, but ostensibly there's a magazine goes out to 500,000 members. It's the biggest education union in Britain, 500,000. It's called Educate, the magazine, plastered on the cover and inside multiple attack articles on racist Nigel Farage, dividing the country, let's stand together against the far right. Exactly the same as Westreeton was saying today. But this is Britain's biggest teaching union, Sweller.
8: It's a disgrace. And this NEU is no longer a professional trade body or union. It is now morphed into a political party. It is unashamedly partisan and has gone beyond any kind of legitimate questioning of policies. It is now actively campaigning and encouraging its members, importantly, and in breach of the law, to campaign in the classroom. That is a breach of statute. That is indoctrination. That magazine shouldn't be called Educate. It should be called Indoctrinate. That's what they're doing.
6: Now, the NEU's president, Daniel Kabidi, no fan of Nigel Farage. In the past, reform is racist, far right or similar. Farage is a right-wing populist who leans into racism all the time. Reform scapegoats Muslims, Jews and others. Apart from that, he loves you guys. I tell you what, how about if you went along to their conference? Because at some point, potentially, in the distant future, you might be potentially a minister having to deal with this fella. Right. How could you?
8: Do you know what I'd really love to hear from him is what his thoughts are on the curriculum, what his thoughts are on literacy for white working class boys. Where does he think we can get more young people into apprenticeships? That's what I would love to debate him. I'd love to get his challenge on those issues. Instead, all of those things you've just listed, none of that has anything to do with how we educate our children. And it says a lot. The NEU is not fit for purpose and they are letting our children down.
6: Chris Hope, quick word from you before we finish. Do you think it's correct and right and proper for unions to be this political?
9: No, it's not. Of course it's not. And indeed, it's ironic. It's a teaching union doing it. They should be encouraging critical thinking, taking on views from Reform UK, from Labour, from any party, and debating it. And I'm going to challenge you, Sweller Braveman. I think you should write to the NEU and say, I will come and speak to your union at your next big annual conference. Will you do that?
8: I will do that. Listen, I would love to go and talk to teachers. I love talking to teachers. I admire teachers.
9: Yeah.
8: Teachers are some of the hardest working, most noble people in our country. They are changing and supporting the next generation. That is a wonderful task. And I want to support teachers. So, yeah, NEU, send me the invite and I'll be there.
6: Well, I wonder if you get a warmer welcome than Rachel Reeves at the petrol station in Leeds. Thank you very much indeed, Sweller Braveman. Superb. Nigel Nelson, excellent. Chris Hope, superb. Now, time for the Great British Giveaway now and your chance to win £76,543 and that all-important 21 pence in tax-free cash. 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
11: 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UK only. Entrance must be 18 or over. Lines close at 4 p.m. on the 26th of June. This is a network giveaway. Entries will be pooled. Please check the closing time if listening or watching on demand. Good luck.
6: Coming next, locals in Crowborough are taken to the streets with volunteer patrols amid growing tensions, of course, over a nearby asylum seeker packed full of hundreds of male migrants. I'll be joined by the chair of that volunteer group next, and also 20 members of a Muslim grooming gang that's brutally sexually abused children as young as 12 for 5 years were today jailed for a total of 277 years. I'll be discussing that shocking story next. This is GB News, and we're Britain's News Channel.
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18: 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The Gunners secured the title after Manchester City failed to beat Bournemouth. Arsenal fans have been reacting to their side's success, with one supporter saying, "It means everything. I can't believe that I'm actually even talking about this. It just feels amazing, and I'm enjoying the moment." Arsenal will lift the Premier League trophy following their match against Crystal Palace at Selhurst Park on Sunday. That's the latest sport. For more, go to gbnews.com.
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6: 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Time is 5:26 with me, Martin Daubney, here on GB News. Now, warning, we've got some distressing content for you now because a Muslim rape gang has been sentenced to a total of 277 years in prison following the appalling abuse of three girls in West Yorkshire. One of the victims was aged just 12 years old when the abuse began, with the offences taking place between 1995 and 2003. Well, let's get to my studio guest now before we get to my down-the-line guest. That's GB News' senior political commentator, Nigel Nelson. Nigel, the content of this case is so distressing. I don't particularly want to go into it too much. 20 men over a period of 5 years doing this truly appalling abuse over 8 years, beg your pardon. The girl was just 12. Finally, they've been dealt justice. One of them was as high as 28 years for his sentence. Once again, there was one white woman appalling. She was they're the controller of these girls, so in a so-called safe house where men like this would come and go as they please and sexually abuse and traumatise these young girls over many, many years. They finally tasted justice. But we've heard today that the Grooming Gangs Inquiry has said, and quote, "We will not shy away from race and ethnicity links in a bid to get to the truth," they maintain. "We will not turn the other cheek to evidence showing offenders, like these scumbags on your screens now, were of Pakistani heritage." My question to you, Nigel Nelson, is very, very straightforward. Why should we believe these words when thousands of white working class girls have been just betrayed and let down for decades?
10: Because we've now got a national inquiry that campaigners have been urging the government to hold. It's come quite late, but if the inquiry does its job properly and does what it says it's going to do, I think that there's been such a backlash to what has happened that it would be astonishing if the inquiry didn't do that. So they will be examining such things as ethnicity, even though race was obviously a sensitive issue in the early days of investigations.
6: But that's the point. Why should it be sensitive?
10: Well, it shouldn't be.
6: The truth is the truth.
10: No, it shouldn't be.
6: You can see with your own eyes the truth. So why did politicians, parliamentarians, and the police decide not to use their eyes? Let's now get to my guest, Sanity child abuse lawyer, David Greenwood. David, welcome to the show. It's a pleasure to have your company. Thank you for your patience. An incredibly, incredibly distressing case, but one which has now become appallingly commonplace in terms of the British mindset. I wanted to ask you the question I just asked Nigel Nelson. Do you have faith that the Grooming Gang Inquiry, don't forget there was political resistance to it even happening in the first place, do you have faith that we can stop this cancer?
2: That we can stop this cancer? No, I don't have faith that we can stop this cancer. These wicked criminals are going to continue committing these offences. There's something about their grouping and obviously there's something about the way that they cling together. These men seem to me to be all Muslim men. Apart from, there was one woman that was convicted. Why are all these Muslim men doing these things to young girls and young women? Why is it happening? We need to know. We need this inquiry to find out. We need to analyse what it is in the Muslim mindset, the religion, the cultural background, the ethnicity that allows these groups of men to get together and think it's okay to rape girls and young women on our streets. I think the inquiry can do that, and it's going to throw up all sorts of shocking material that councils and the police have been ignoring for decades, but it needs to be done, and I really hope that it does. It's going to be painful. This kind of thing is casting a shameful shadow across the Muslim community, most of which are just getting on with their lives. They're not scumbags like these men. But what is it in that ethnicity, that grouping, that allows these men to give themselves permission to do this to our young people?
6: David Greenwood, these are some of the most difficult and challenging conversations of our entire era, our political era, our social era, our polite era. Let's be frank. And that's why a lot of people think those questions won't get asked, because they're so sensitive, they're so potentially inflammatory. We'll hear this cry of Islamophobia, of racism, precisely the reasons why the authorities chose, let's be honest, they chose to turn a blind eye for decades. Thousands of lives were desecrated as a consequence. Do you have faith that the questions that you want to put to the nation, to this inquiry, will get asked? Or once again, will they shy away through political correctness?
2: I'm going to be involved in the inquiry. I'm going to be a lawyer representing many of the women I'm going to make sure these questions are asked. I made sure that the terms of reference were changed to make sure that the ethnicity, religion, and culture is going to be examined. I will make sure. I'm not going to let this lie. Just as there are specific issues around the Catholic Church, Church of England, there are issues around Islam. We don't know exactly what they are, but we need to find out, and we need to bring them out into the open and make sure that that whole community drives it out. It won't happen in one generation. It may take two or three generations, but this must stop.
6: David Greenwood, I want to genuinely thank you, you know, for joining us today. And, you know, these stories are very difficult, very dark. As a mere commentator, as a mere member of the public, many of our viewers and listeners feel deeply distressed about what they see as a situation totally out of control. So to hear that you're involved in this inquiry, to hear that you're going to ask those questions, to hold power to account, is genuinely heartwarming. Now, thank you. Thanks for doing that, and thanks for joining us on the show today. I sincerely appreciate your endeavours. Child abuse lawyer David Greenwood. It's difficult, isn't it, to talk about things like this? But look, if you've been affected by any of the issues discussed today, then help is available at www.thesurvivorstrust.org. Lots more still to come between now and 6 p.m, including still to come, locals in Crowborough are taking to the streets with volunteer patrols amid growing tensions over a nearby asylum seeker site housing hundreds of male migrants. I'll be joined by the chairman of that volunteers group. But for now, if you're travelling home from work or from school, as I always say, please stay safe. Here's your traffic and your travel update, and please stick with us.
3: 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Road users should be cautious on the A9 Dornoch Bridge due to strong winds. On the A470 northbound, there's congestion between Coryton and Nantgarl. All lanes are closed on the A180 eastbound in northeast Lincolnshire after a serious collision, with clearance expected by 8:30. Manchester's M60 clockwise exit slip at junction 20 has one lane closed due to a broken down vehicle. In Solihull, the M42 northbound faces heavy congestion with 30-minute delays. And on the trains, there is major disruption on Grand Central and Great Northern services between Peterborough and London. For more travel news, go to gbnews.com.
0: Welcome back. 5:35, the headlines tonight. Wes Streeting is warning Labour risks handing the keys of number 10 to reform UK unless the government changes course. In his resignation speech, the former health secretary said Labour is losing the fight against nationalism and insisted the party can still deliver change. Sir Keir Starmer has paused a planned 5p rise in fuel duty, extending the freeze until the end of the year. The Prime Minister says that decision is linked to the ongoing conflict in the Middle East and pressure on fuel prices. The Treasury is reportedly urging major supermarkets to consider voluntary price caps on everyday essentials. The plan would limit the cost of items like bread, milk and eggs as food inflation rises to 3.7%. In return, retailers could be offered incentives, including delays to some packaging and healthy food rules. That comes as inflation has fallen more sharply than expected, dropping to 2.8% in the year to April. That's down from 3.3% in March, with lower household energy bills helping to drive the fall. And Arsenal are Premier League champions for the first time in 22 years, sparking celebrations at the Emirates overnight. Their title was confirmed after Man City drew 1-1 at Bournemouth. It ends three straight second-place finishes with the trophy lift set for Sunday. Those are the latest headlines. A full roundup with the news at 6, and Martin will be straight back after this.
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15: Hi there, and welcome to the latest update from the Met Office for GB News. Despite the cool and showery May so far, we are looking ahead to a very warm, if not hot, bank holiday weekend. And the gradual trend towards those weather conditions continues during the rest of the day. Showers continuing to ease, although still a fair few around, as high pressure builds in from the south. And that will also introduce something a little warmer and brighter for the afternoon, with clear spells in places continuing overnight, especially towards the east of the UK. The heavier downpours that we're seeing across northern Scotland moving off the scene. But some more prolonged rain appearing into Northern Ireland, Scotland, North Wales and Northwest England by the end of the night. Drier to the south and the east, whether you've got the dry or the damp weather, it is going to be a mild night. Temperatures in some places staying in the teens. Nevertheless, it is gloomy starts to Thursday. We're not quite seeing the sunny and hot weather just yet. And Thursday certainly starts off with extensive low cloud and some mist across Scotland, much of northwest England, with persistent and at times heavy rain. Come further south and it's a drying up trend across southern and central parts of England as well as Wales. Some clear spells first thing, but increasingly as we go through the day, we're going to see the cloud break up across many parts of South Wales, central and southern England. Decent spells of sunshine emerging and feeling much warmer as a result. Further north, we keep those outbreaks of rain, but they do peter out a little by the afternoon, becoming more showery. Mid to high teens in the north, low to mid 20s further south. We haven't seen temperatures that high for some time, and they're only going to get higher. You can see how the dry and clear weather across the south migrates northwards on Thursday night. By Friday, the damp weather mostly confined to the far north of Scotland. A lot of cloud in the north, but sunnier further south, and temperatures are going to rise significantly up to 30 Celsius in places by Saturday.
1: No persecuted Christian should have to walk alone. Hi, my name is Pat Allerton, and I'm the vicar of St. Peter's, Notting Hill, in London. I'm a supporter of Help the Persecuted. 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
9: Welcome back. Your time is 20 to 6 with me, Martin Daubney, here on GB News. Now, as you will know, a former military barracks in Crowborough now houses 350 male asylum seekers as part of a Home Office plan to reduce asylum hotel use. Well, the site has sparked fierce protests over safety concerns, while others have urged community support. Well, in response, a group of 81 volunteers have now formed a local patrol group in Crowborough, and they're called Crowborough Aware. Well, I'm delighted now to be joined by the chairman of Crowborough Aware, and that's Steve Orford. Steve, welcome to the show. It's a pleasure to have your company. Tell us, Steve, why did you decide to set up this patrol group?
7: Yeah, thank you, Martin. Thanks for having me on. I mean, it was set up on demand, really. I think when the news first broke, people had questions. They were worried. So a few of us sat down one evening and said, what can we do? And here we are.
9: Now, Steve, a lot of people will know, some may not, that the site itself isn't fenced. There's no containment of the area. In fact, we've had residents literally who have this at the bottom of their gardens in the area. And they can, the residents, the inmates, call them what you like, the asylum seekers, can simply wander around the area. So there's no wonder, is there not, that people have perfectly valid concerns.
7: Of course they're concerns. And, you know, many people think they're valid concerns. And you're right. You know, the service users are free to come and go as they choose. There's no form of curfew. Of course, they are, you know, legally entitled to be here under the asylum process. But that doesn't alleviate any fears within a community. And hopefully what Crowborough Aware does, we're not police. You know, we're here just for visibility, reassurance, and just to be a site there that perhaps people can come to and say X, Y, Z, or just that reassuring presence.
10: And Steve, 350 inmates thus far. Has there been any trouble in the area?
7: Thankfully, no. I mean, there's been very, very little trouble. We'd had minor incidents, but nothing that you'd see across the national news, which, of course, we're trying to prevent.
10: Very good stuff. Now, Steve, some people might say this is the form of vigilantism. What would you say to that?
7: I mean, yeah, during the early days, absolutely. It's an easy one to throw away. Oh, it's a vigilante group, you know, just out hunting asylum seekers. Not at all, not at all. You know, all of our members are DBS checked. They're all living Crowborough. 40% of our members are female, and vigilantes, we're certainly not.
10: Okay, well, Steve Orford, thank you very, very much indeed for joining us. The chairman of Crowborough Aware, Steve Orford, thank you very much. Back to the studio. Nigel Nelson, presumably you don't agree with this. I don't disagree with that, by the way. I don't see any reason why, provided that all they're doing is just walking the streets, giving reassurance, and that's exactly what we were promised. Yeah, fair enough. What I think Crowborough has shown is why a policy of detaining 24,000 immigrants in detention centres doesn't work.
8: Why?
10: Well, Crowborough is an example. They've got 330 there. The local people object.
8: No fence or containment. You're missing the point.
10: No, I'm not. Even if you contain them, if you're going to build prisons, how do you think people are going to react to have a prison next door to them full of migrants?
8: Well, I think they'd be a damn sight more reassured by a containment centre with a perimeter fence, perhaps barbed wire, perhaps lookout towers. I think they'd much prefer that than this, where they can literally stroll around the bottom of your allotment.
10: Well, I mean, we've just heard that there's been absolutely no trouble there, that things have been fine, so that doesn't seem to be a problem. The point is, what people don't want is migrants on their doorstep. It doesn't matter whether you stick them in a prison or you stick them in a disused army camp as they're doing in Crowborough. My point is, it's a policy that does not work.
8: What about the idea of sticking them in the constituency? The parliamentarians who are refugees welcome.
10: Well, I just find that,
8: how that grabs you.
10: I think that's the most frightening policy that Reform came up with during the local elections.
8: If you said there's no problem,
10: what they're saying is that if you don't vote the way we tell you to, we're going to stick migrants on your doorstep.
8: But they're refugees welcome.
10: Well, we're talking about if you don't vote Reform, you're going to get migrants there. What Reform should be doing is persuading the voters, not punishing them.
8: All right, Nigel, we've still got time for one more argument before the show is over. But before that, the Home Office said it considers military sites as temporary accommodation with the aim of reducing the impact on communities and delivering better outcomes for taxpayers. It also added the population in asylum hotels has fallen by nearly 20% in the last year and by 45% since the peak under the previous government, helping reduce asylum support costs by nearly £1 billion. Now, coming up next, an academic has been cancelled by a Greek museum over his views on Britain's claim to the British Elgin Marbles collection. He'll join us live to tell us about being axed by Athens. And will Nigel Nelson grow some marbles? That's next. Meanwhile, if you're in search of some holiday sun, perhaps in Greece, here's a forecast of some of the top European destinations.
11: Dinner under the stars tonight?
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24: Hello. If you're heading off to Europe, well, high pressure is in charge, bringing plenty of warm sunshine around. Still a few showers, and it is cloudy across Madeira and the Canary Islands through Thursday. Lots of sunshine to be had across Spain, Portugal and France. Across Italy and across Greece, that's where we'll see some showers bubbling up through the afternoon. Otherwise, temperatures into the mid to high 20s. That theme continues as we go through the week.
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6: Welcome back. 10 to 6 now. An academic has been banned from an Athens museum for backing Britain's claim to the Elgin Marbles. Dr. Mario Trabucco, an archaeologist, had been scheduled to make a presentation at the Acropolis Museum in Athens, but this was vetoed after the museum learned that Dr. Trabucco agreed with the British Museum's position that the 2,500-year-old marbles were legally bought in the 19th century, and therefore they're as British as fish and chips. Let's now speak with the man who is the centre of that ban, Dr. Mario Trabucco della Torretta. Welcome to, I should call you Mario, I think. Mario, you've been banned by the Greeks simply for speaking the truth.
28: Indeed. It was quite surprising, I must say. One would expect from a world-class scientific and academic institution like the Acropolis Museum a little bit of practice with debate and with strong, challenging, adverse positions. And instead, we simply have seen that they seek to quell debate and to just shy away from confrontation.
6: And the fact of the matter is, Mario, you will know, of course, that the marbles were legally bought by Britain.
28: They absolutely, I've been writing
6: this. At least they have to pay for them.
28: Well, we definitely own them legally. The way we own them is absolutely bulletproof and unimpeachable. There is the translation of the permission we have. We have plenty of contemporary eyewitnesses that were in Athens at the time and were actually saying that Elgin got the permission. Even Lord Byron, who was one of the most fierce attackers of Lord Elgin, actually says in a note to his child Harold that Elgin got permission. So on the other side, what you have is a usual tale of the theft of the Elgin marbles, which is absolutely undocumented, unsubstantiated, and is patently false.
8: Well, I've got to say, you stood up to the Greeks. You stood your ground for that. Dr. Mario Trabucco della Torretta. I admire your marbles. Thank you very much for joining us on the show tonight. It's an absolute pleasure. Nigel Nelson, final arguments of the day. Come on, they're British. We bought them. They're ours. Hands off our marbles.
10: You describe them as British as fish and chips. Well, they're certainly not unless Pericles ran a chippy somewhere. These marbles quite clearly belong, they belong to the Parthenon. They belong to the Greeks. I've been to the Acropolis Museum. I've seen the place where they would go, and it's absolutely crystal clear that's where they should be. In the same way that any British artefacts that other countries have got should be returned to us.
8: What kind of artefacts need to be referred to?
10: Oh, well, Sweden's got an Anglo-Saxon Bible, which they won't give back.
8: Oh, we should get that back.
10: And they were nicked, but that was nicked by the Vikings back in the 8th century.
8: Yeah, we need to get that back.
10: So we need that back.
8: Yeah, but we keep the marbles. Because let's face it, we bought them legally. They're ours.
10: We bought them from the Turks, which are not the Greeks.
8: Well, they should chase after the Turks then.
10: Well,
8: for the first time.
10: They've been at war several times. No, the Ottomans sold them to us, whether we were legally or not. They ended up at the British Museum. Quite clearly, they are Greek marbles and belong in Greece.
8: They're preserved in London. They're cherished. They're visited. They're safe. They won't get looted. And you know, as soon as you give a marble back, they'll be after the whole damn treasure chest. We have to leave it there. Nigel Nelson, a superb show today. They called it Woke Wednesdays, apparently, in the gallery when we get this fella on. Absolutely love these shows. Up next, somebody who never loses their marbles. It's 6 p.m. It's Jeeves & Co, the queen of primetime debate. Jeeves, what's on your show?
0: Hello, Martin. It's funny you're talking about marbles because I'm starting to wonder whether this country is actually losing ours. You'll remember some of these shocking cases that I want to discuss with you tonight. I'll show you some clips of crimes that occurred. The people didn't even go to prison. The latest case today will blur your mind. Get yourself a nice cup of something, strong, weak, whatever your choice is, and I will see you in just a couple of seconds.
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2: 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Despite the cool and showery May so far, we are looking ahead to a very warm, if not hot, bank holiday weekend. And the gradual trend towards those weather conditions continues during the rest of the day. Showers continuing to ease, although still a fair few around, as high pressure builds in from the south. And that will also introduce something a little warmer and brighter for the afternoon, with clear spells in places continuing overnight, especially towards the east of the UK. The heavier downpours that we're seeing across northern Scotland moving off the scene. There's some more prolonged rain appearing into Northern Ireland, Scotland, North Wales and Northwest England by the end of the night. Drier to the south and the east, whether you've got the dry or the damp weather, it is going to be a mild night. Temperatures in some places staying in the teens. Nevertheless, it is gloomy starts to Thursday. We're not quite seeing the sunny and hot weather just yet. And Thursday certainly starts off with extensive low cloud and some mist across Scotland, much of northwest England, with persistent and at times heavy rain. Come further south and it's a drying up trend across southern and central parts of England as well as Wales. Some clear spells first thing, but increasingly as we go through the day, we're going to see the cloud break up across many parts of South Wales, central and southern England. Decent spells of sunshine emerging and feeling much warmer as a result. Further north, we keep those outbreaks of rain, but they do peter out a little by the afternoon, becoming more showery. Mid to high teens in the north, low to mid 20s further south. We haven't seen temperatures that high for some time, and they're only going to get higher. You can see how the dry and clear weather across the south migrates northwards on Thursday night. By Friday, the damp weather mostly confined to the far north of Scotland. A lot of cloud in the north, but sunnier further south, and temperatures are going to rise significantly up to 30 Celsius in places by Saturday.
1: Today, clouds overhead, total zen within. 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
5: 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Exercise caution on the A9 Dornoch Bridge due to strong winds. Expect congestion on the M4 westbound from junction 24 Caldera to 26 Malpas. In Manchester, a broken down vehicle closes a lane at the M60 clockwise exit slip at junction 20. Two lanes are blocked on Leicestershire's M1 southbound at junction 21, causing 30-minute delays. In Hampshire, the A34 southbound between A272 and A33 has 20-minute delays, while the A38 eastbound slip to A374 in Plymouth reports 10-minute delays. For more travel news, go to gbnews.com.
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0: 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UK only. Entrance must be 18 or over. Lines close at 4 p.m. on the 26th of June. This is a network giveaway. 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
2: And this is Jubes and Kerr coming up tonight.
3: I left the government because we are in the fight of our lives against nationalism. And it is a fight that we are currently losing.
2: Oh, that's Wes Streeting giving his resignation speech. You should hear some of the stuff that he goes on to say. We need to discuss it. And do you remember the Manchester airport assault, that one that caused uproar across the nation? We've got a huge update about that at the top of the show. And price controls on food. What would you think to that? That's an idea that's been flirted about. And also, speaking of the Labour government, Keir Starmer, he's been accused of betraying Ukraine. And J.D. Vance, he was speaking out and giving his support for the Unite the Kingdom protesters. He says, keep going. Your thoughts? I've got all of that and so much more. I also want to talk to you about a crime that many of you will remember. I'll be showing you the video because you won't believe your eyes and your ears, because the guy that did it has managed to avoid prison. Are we just an absolute soft touch in this country or what? My panel tonight, Tory peer Jacqueline Foster, and alongside her, former senior policy advisor to Ed Miliband, Sonia Soda. But before we get stuck in, let's cross and give you your 6 o'clock news headlines.
4: Michelle, thank you, and good evening to you just after 6 o'clock. Well, the top story tonight, Wes Streeting is warning the Labour risks handing the keys of number 10 to reform UK unless, he says, the government changes course. Delivering his resignation speech in the Commons earlier, the former health secretary said Labour is in the fight of its life against nationalism and, he says, is currently losing. He also added that Scottish and Welsh nationalism threaten the future of the United Kingdom, while Reform UK poses a threat to what he called Britain's values and ideals. Mr. Streeting says that Labour still has time to deliver real change, but Sir Keir Starmer insists he will not walk away from Downing Street. A planned 5 pence rise in fuel duty has been scrapped until the end of the year in a move aimed at helping motorists hit by rising pump prices. The government says the decision's linked to the war in Iran, with restrictions through the Strait of Hormuz driving up fuel costs. Since the conflict began, petrol is around 26 pence a litre higher, while diesel is up by around 44 pence. Well, earlier today, the Chancellor, Rachel Reeves, was speaking to reporters and she said that Britain did not start or join the war, but that families and businesses here in the UK are still feeling the impact.
5: It is a war that we are trying to de-escalate, because that is the way, the best way to get prices down for consumers. But obviously we'll continue to keep a close eye on what is happening to petrol prices, to gas prices through the duration of this conflict. But what I can announce today is that fuel duty freeze will continue until the end of the year. The plans that I inherited when I became Chancellor would have seen that fuel duty rise almost straight away. That wasn't the right decision, and what is happening in the Middle East today means it is important that we keep that freeze in fuel duty until the end of the year.
4: Also tonight, inflation has fallen more sharply than expected, dropping to 2.8% in the year to April. That's down from 3.3% in March, according to the Office for National Statistics. Economists had expected inflation to ease, but only to around 3%. The bigger fall was helped by lower household energy bills after Ofgem cut the average price cap by 7% from the start of April. That means the average household using gas and electricity is now paying around £10 less a month. Well, it's been

0: It reported this evening that Russian fighter jets repeatedly and dangerously intercepted an RAF reconnaissance aircraft over the Black Sea. The Ministry of Defence has said the unarmed Rivet joint aircraft was on a routine flight in international airspace when Russian jets made several close passes. One Su-35 flew close enough to trigger emergency systems and disengage the RAF plane's autopilot. In another intercept, a Russian Su-27 reportedly flew as close as 6 metres from the aircraft's nose. Britain has now lodged a diplomatic complaint with Moscow, calling the behaviour dangerous and unacceptable. Foreign Secretary Yvette Cooper says she is truly appalled by a video showing Israel's National Security Minister taunting detained activists from a Gaza-bound flotilla. The boat was intercepted by Israel in international waters on Tuesday, but those on board were taken to an Israeli port. Several British nationals are understood to be among those involved, and the UK says it is in contact with families, providing consular support, and has demanded an explanation from Israeli authorities. We're also hearing tonight that Canada, the Netherlands and Italy, in addition to the UK, are summoning Israeli ambassadors, calling the treatment of civilians unacceptable. And to round it all up, if you haven't heard today, well, I can tell you it is historic for Arsenal. They are now the Premier League champions for the first time in 22 years. This was the moment the squad reacted. Well, Arsenal being confirmed as Premiership champions after Manchester City were held to a 1-1 draw at Bournemouth last night. For Mikel Arteta's side, it ends more than 2 decades of waiting and 3 straight seasons of finishing second. The Gunners will lift the Premier League trophy at Selhurst Park on Sunday, bringing one of the longest title waits in English football to an end. I can't tell whether Michelle is delighted or distraught. Perhaps she can answer that question. I don't... Michelle? No? Gunners? Arsenal? Not sure, we'll find out. Over to her.
1: I just blatantly chose to ignore you then, I've got to tell you, because there's only one team in town, Sam, and of course that is Hull City up the Tigers, and you all saw that fantastic, fascinating development that we discussed on the programme last night about Spygate. Blimey, it all goes on, doesn't it, in football, ladies and gents, best drama going. Anyway, I am Michelle Dewberry, this is Jubes & Co, and I'm with you until 7 o'clock tonight. Alongside me, I've got my panel, the Conservative peer and the former MEP Jacqueline Foster, and alongside her, former senior policy advisor to Ed Miliband, Sonia Serda. Good evening, ladies.
2: Evening.
1: You're very welcome tonight. 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I hope you've had a great day and you can join the conversation in all the usual ways. You can get in touch on email, gbviews@gbnews.com. You can go to the website, gbnews.com/yoursay. Of course, you can reach me on social media. Now, a case that many of you will recall, the Manchester Airport assault. We've got a breaking update on that case. Let's take a look and cross live to Sophie Reaper. Good evening to you, Sophie.
3: Good evening, Michelle. Well, the jury here at Liverpool Crown Court returned earlier this afternoon, comprising of 8 women and 4 men. They returned to the courtroom and were asked if they had managed to reach a verdict for either of the defendants, Mohamed Amaz or Mohamed Ahmad, to which the jury spokesman stood and said they had not reached any verdicts. Then they were asked if they were given more time, would they be able to reach a verdict, to which they also answered they would not. They were then discharged by the judge, Justice Fluitt. Now, in reaction to this from the public gallery, there were gasps of shock. There were also some sighs of relief from the brothers' friends and family who were sat. The brothers awaiting their awaiting the results in the dock, watched on as it was delivered, or not delivered, as I should say, because they were unable, as I say, to reach a verdict. Now, what this means, of course, is that those those two brothers were charged with the assault of PC Zachary Marsden following that incident at Manchester Airport back in July of 2024, and a charge to which they both pleaded not guilty. Now, because the jury has been unable to reach verdicts and they've been dismissed, what that means now for Mohammed Ahmad, the elder of the two brothers, he has been released once again on bail, and he now waits to see if the Crown will announce that they are seeking a second further retrial. As for the younger of the two brothers, Michelle, Mohammed Ammars, he has already, of course, been found guilty on three separate charges of assault. That was by a different jury last year. He awaits sentencing on that, but first he also has to wait to see if that second retrial is going to be sought by the Crown Prosecution Service. And we now know that that is scheduled. We're scheduled to find that out next Friday at a mention hearing once again here at Liverpool Crown Court.
1: Just remind people, if you will, Sophie Reaper, when did this alleged incident take place?
3: It was back in July of 2024, Michelle, at Manchester Airport.
1: Interesting stuff. Sophie Reaper, thank you for staying across all of that for us. We appreciate it. Ladies and gents, because that is being currently regarded as an active legal case, we're not allowed to have any commentary on that one, so I shall park that for now. But I do just want to stick with the theme of law and order, if you will indulge me, because we spoke last night, didn't we, about the age of criminality in this country and about whether or not it should be increased. That was something that the Labour Party was considering. Well, I think we've got a problem with the breakdown of law and order in this country. I think we've got a problem with many people not respecting the social contract. I want to show you a video of something that many of you will remember. It's something that absolutely shocked me to my core. It was an event that took place at Westfield Shopping Centre. That's basically a shopping centre in London. Let me remind you of it.
2: Oh, go, go, yellow. There's no way this guy's doing it.
1: So if you're listening on the radio, you won't have seen what that was. It was basically these two teenage kids. They're in a shopping centre, 50 foot up on one of the floors. They pick up this massive kind of sofa type thing and find it amusing to throw it over the balcony. It literally missed people by centimetres. They thought that was very, very funny. The whole thing went viral. Well, the person that was filming that today, get this, ladies and gents, a 3-month curfew and a victim awareness course. I find this absolutely staggering. He goes on to say that they used to do things like this. They used to throw stuff off bridges, you name it. They just regard it as pranks. The guy that did the actual throwing, he previously got an 8-month detention sentence, half of that, and a training course as well. Don't forget, you've got to do your training courses, everyone. Half of that sentence to be in a detention centre. I just feel that we're going soft. And before I let you come in, because I know you'll be chomping at the bit as well, the other case that caught my eye, you know that I'm a stickler for protecting children. A woman, a nursery worker, this one you'll be familiar with as well, she assaulted 21 babies. She was working in a Montessori nursery, 21 babies. She kicked them, scratched them, punched them, you name it. She got sent to prison for 8 years, ladies and gents. Do you know how much she served? 8 years. So 8 years. She served 15% of that sentence. 15%. Then she was released on this so-called early release scheme. So she served 14 months and they've now deported her to Poland, where she was from. I'm really quite angry about these two cases because they're demonstrating to me, Jacqueline, that we're just not taking law and order in this country as seriously as we should be.
4: I think you're absolutely correct, Michelle. I mean, if you separate out the two cases, if you first of all look at the nursery worker, now if she's been deported to Poland and she's going to serve the rest of this sentence that was obviously handed down on her in a Polish jail, then I suspect we could say somebody, this is justice that has been served. So we don't know what will happen, but it's highly unlikely.
1: It's likely that she's not going to serve.
4: This is my point. It's highly unlikely that the authorities in Poland are going to do anything. I think she should have served the 8 years in this country, in a prison in this country. And the fact that they are so lax in, well, this early release is ludicrous. It's not the only case. They're early releasing rapists and all sorts of people. When we come to the young boys, or the teenagers, I mean, it's absolutely astonishing. But, you know, on the youngsters, where are the parents in all of this? And as you quite rightly said, it wasn't the first time they'd done something, you know, throwing things off bridges on motorways and all of this sort of stuff. I think this is where the parents need to be held responsible. I just don't think it's good enough now for people to say, oh, well, he's a little bit wayward, he's a bit of a naughty boy, because it's just not good enough. I mean, these are crimes. They were lucky that they didn't actually kill anybody. To give them these silly little courses in pretense that something's going to happen here is just an absolute nonsense. There's no indication that there will be any improvement in their behaviour.
1: Sonia?
5: So, on the Polish case, I think we don't know what's going to happen in Poland. I think journalists have approached the Polish government for comment. If I was Poland and I'd agreed to receive people with very serious criminal convictions, foreign nationals from the UK, but who are nationals of your own country, I'd be making sure they serve out their prison sentence. The reason why we have the early release scheme is actually because we haven't been building enough prisons in this country. That's true of the Conservative government as well. The prisons are full, and unfortunately that means that first of all prisoners serving sentences for lesser crimes have had some of their sentences shaved off, and when there are foreign nationals, let's not forget it costs British taxpayers £56,000 a year to keep someone in prison. Ideally, someone's been convicted in the UK, they would serve their sentence here in the UK. I completely agree, but the problem is we just don't have the prison places.
1: But then why don't we knock up like a Nightingale style prison? I don't mean to put mass murderers in, obviously, but we managed to knock up Nightingale style hospitals during the COVID pandemic very, very quickly. We could, you know, for lower risk prisoners, obviously, build up very, very quickly detention facilities for those people.
5: It's probably, I think, harder to do than it sounds. I agree with you. It sounds kind of like it should be easy on paper. But actually, I think if foreign nationals offend here and you've got a good idea, I would imagine with an EU government like Poland, you would expect them to be serving out the remainder of their sentence in Poland. I think if that's what's happening, that's absolutely fine. We just don't know because it hasn't been reported as part of the story. It says we don't know whether that's going to happen. But I absolutely would agree that it should happen. In terms of these two boys who have, you know, it's a very serious crime, this sort of criminal damage that comes with the risk of actually killing someone. Sounds like the older boy was convicted of something more serious, which would be aggravated criminal damage, where there is a risk to life. Somebody has recklessly taken a risk to life because he was given 8 months in detention. The younger one, I mean, he is past the age of criminal responsibility. Again, we don't quite know what's going on here, why he was charged with criminal damage as opposed to aggravated criminal damage, but there are legal tests that the prosecution has to pass to ensure that somebody knew that they were taking a risk in terms of to somebody's life and went on and took it anyway. And maybe that test wasn't passed. I don't know. It wasn't in the court.
1: I try my very best. It's hard, ladies and gents, when I'm live on air to read every single message that you send. But what I always try and do is on my way home and over the evening, I do try my best to look at the messages that you've been sending whilst I was live on air. And last night, a chap got in touch. I think your name was Gordon, but forgive me if I've got your name wrong because I've had a sleep since then. You got in touch with a really interesting comment. You told me that you're a former magistrate, and you was explaining to me that you've seen so many cases where younger criminals have basically just got a slap on the wrist, and then they essentially become emboldened. They feel like they're Teflon coated and they can get away with anything. And that former magistrate was suggesting in his email yesterday that if you actually clamp down harder and harsher on these young people, literally on their first offence, then you would put them off, basically, crime hopefully going forward.
4: Well, I completely agree with you, Michelle. And I think the thing is, it's not as though they're just shaving off serving time for low-end crimes. They are actually shaving off huge amounts of time for prisoners who've committed rape and other serious offences. So that's the first thing.
1: Domestic abuse.
4: You can't keep having going back on, well, you know, we didn't have enough prisons. And we've got over 9,000 foreign prisoners in our jails, many of whom actually should be deported. They shouldn't even be here. And notwithstanding that, I just find it astonishing that they could find the time to get people through the courts, lock them up for a tweet where maybe a course is something that's appropriate. They certainly didn't have a problem locking people up for 2 or 3 years for offensive tweets on X or Facebook or whatever. I mean, it's absolutely ridiculous, and they can't keep making excuses about this. This is the CPS as well. And as I say, you know, there's a lot of hot air that goes on coming out of governments. How are they going to crack down? And I tell you what, we're not seeing it through the Police and Crime Bill either.
1: George, I found your email now. George, what you're saying is that lots of youths are, quote, seen by authorities, i.e. police and social workers, multiple times over, he says, often before the justice system, i.e. the courts, get in the way of these children. If we dealt with these kids in the first instance with a little more robustness, he says, the country would perhaps be in a much better place. That's George, an ex-magistrate. What do you make to it all, ladies and gents? So much that we need to talk about tonight. Wes Streeting, have you seen some of the comments that he's been making in his resignation speech? Also, JD Vance, he urges people to keep going when it comes to raising their concerns about things like uncontrolled immigration in this country. We will keep going, and I'll see you in a sec.
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1: Hello, everybody. Welcome back to Jubes and Co. with me, Michelle Dubry, Baroness Jacqueline Foster and Sonia Soda. Mary says, Michelle, justice just doesn't even really feel like it exists in this country anymore. I mean, lots of you are saying, Jeremy says, our prisons are full. All foreign criminals should be deported. Well, actually, the Nesha case I've just talked about, Jeremy, that person was a foreign criminal, but this is the concern. She only served 15% of her sentence, and the parents of those little babies that she abused, they're absolutely furious that she was subject to that early release. So does that make a difference to you or not? So let me talk to you, though, about price controls. I wonder whether or not you think that these things would potentially be a good idea, because it was reported that this was the idea that had been floated to UK supermarkets. The way it would have worked is that supermarkets would have been suggested to have voluntary price caps on things like milk, egg, bread, you know, whatever. And in return, they would get a softening of various regulations, packaging things, etc. The government say, whoa, we're not considering this at all, because there was a huge backlash to this. Your thoughts?
5: Yeah, well, the government say it was something they were briefing out. Well, not that they were briefing out, but I think it's something that was briefed out from people working in the Treasury as a bit of an idea, and the government have disowned it. I think it's important to say it's not, they were never proposing price caps. It was going to be a voluntary agreement whereby they found a way to save costs, government costs for supermarkets, by cutting regulations on things to do with healthy food, regulations on packaging, for example. But they wanted to find a way of ensuring that supermarkets pass those cost savings onto the consumer through cheaper prices. So, you know, the suggestion that was being briefed was, well, maybe supermarkets could come to a voluntary agreement with us that in exchange for doing things, they would put a maximum price on the cost of certain basic goods like milk, eggs, bread, etc. I don't think it's something the government are going to do, to be honest. I think, you know, economists would question. I think it's a really fair point of the government. They're saying, if we allow supermarkets to make cost savings, how can we make sure, rather than pocketing that and paying it out as dividends to shareholders, as profits, or as profits to shareholders, the cost of that get passed on to consumers? So I think the sentiment is absolutely a good one. It's about reducing costs for consumers. But I think economically there are all sorts of issues with it, which is why I think the government, you know, was just an idea being briefed. I don't think the government are going to do it, because essentially, if you have the supermarkets committing to keep prices of certain goods low, it just means that probably the cost of other things are going to go up.
1: Was it a good idea?
4: I thought I was listening to something that was going on in the Kremlin. I mean, this is like the old Soviet Union. I mean, it's absolutely nonsense. They've thrown this out because clearly they're looking for a reaction. You know, and we're looking at a market, market economy, and the supermarkets, they're all competing against each other. And then we've got the corner shops, so we've got everybody else as well. Oh, no, they knew exactly what they were doing. And we had a question on it actually in the House of Lords this afternoon. I mean, if you get to the nub of the matter, of course we've got external influences on the cost of food, notwithstanding what's going on across the world with Ukraine and other areas. But one of the biggest problems with the cost of living is that the government's last budget and the budget before, where they hammered the employers with increased national insurance contributions and also an increase in the minimum wage with absolutely no warning. Now, any business, the biggest cost that any business has will be their employee costs. You know that, as anybody in business. And you've also got the business rates. Now, if the government turned round and they had not done that, we probably might not have been having this conversation, even though there are pressures from obviously what's going on internationally. I don't, you know, this quid pro quo, well, if you do X, then we might give you a little bit of whatever, you know, a little. I mean, it's absolute nonsense, frankly. So whether they do it or not, we were very robust, certainly, on the Conservative benches about this. And, you know, our focus is on. They've got themselves into this position because they've had appalling budgets. They've got an appalling Chancellor of the Exchequer. And between none of them, frankly, have ever run a business in the Cabinet. And they don't seem to have a clue how you deal with such things.
1: Do you worry about that? Because it does feel sometimes that people within the Labour Party will just sit there and have some great ideas. They'll sit there and go, this is a really good idea. And in isolation, if you don't consider anything else whatsoever, it may well be a great idea. But it does often feel like there is nobody then in the room that goes, hold on a second, from a business lens, if you do this quote unquote great idea, this is going to be the knock-on effects and the consequence.
5: Well, I think it'd be one thing if the government had announced that this was something that it was going to do. That hasn't happened.
1: No, I'm talking generally about some of these things.
5: No, but I'm saying it's hard. If the government were saying they were going to do this, I think you could hold this up as an example of that. They haven't said they're going to do it. I think what they are right to do, and I disagree, which is that obviously there are extra costs that the government has imposed on businesses through its decisions, but a huge amount of the pressure, for example, on the price of food is triggered by international crises, by war, by shortage of things like fertilisers, for example. And unfortunately, I think we've got more in store. So I think, I think it's a fair criticism of the government to say businesses were really unhappy with the increase, with the rise on national insurance, employer national insurance. I think that was a product of the government hemming itself in and saying that it wasn't going to raise any of the three big taxes, and the fiscal situation changed hugely as a result of international events and the rising cost of borrowing, for example. But I do think that the focus on what the government can do to ease the cost of living for consumers is the right question for them to be asking.
1: We're talking about questions that have been asked. It was put to Keir Starmer today that he is betraying Ukraine. This is all about relaxing. I won't get too complicated and technical with it all, but it's basically about relaxing some sanctions on Russian oil. And what people are saying is, hold on a second, on the one hand, you're pumping Ukraine with money to fight Russia. And then on the other hand, you're potentially helping Russia replenish its war chest, so to speak, with oil revenues.
4: Absolutely agree. I mean, if I couldn't actually believe my ears when this sort of came to light. And notwithstanding, we have what's called liquid gold under the North Sea. We have shale gas that's under the, you know, whatever people think about fracking. We have enough energy resources, if we drill without needing really anything in excess from most other countries. And for him to then say, well, we'll change the sanction regime. The only thing, you know, we've been supportive. We've been one of the best countries supporting the Ukrainians, quite rightly, since Putin invaded. And we've run excellent schemes and are continued by the Labour government too. And the only thing that we're now doing to actually then be asking the Russians, the Russian regime, to sell us more gas or oil is absolutely ludicrous. We're then putting the rubles back into their treasury, and then by default, they are then actually spending that money on weapons, basically to continue the war on Ukraine.
5: So I disagree with the decision. It's what happens when international diplomacy collides with domestic focus on the cost of living. And, the sanctions do cost the British consumer. Personally, I was in favour of keeping them. But this is a government that's very, very focused on the political challenge of the increasing cost of living. And in terms of if there were alternatives, if it was an either or between easing sanctions or continuing to fund the Ukrainian army and the Ukrainian war effort, you know, you would be prioritising the latter. But as I said, it's not a decision that I agree with.
1: Okay, well, do you agree with it or not? I need to talk to you about Wes Streeting. He's given his resignation speech today. He says, and I quote, that we're in the fight of our lives against nationalism and we are losing. He goes on to say things like Reform UK represents a threat to the values and ideals that have made this country great. Let's have a look at all of that and more after the break.
9: Ready to soak up that holiday sunshine?
10: Won't we need some cover?
9: No worries. All sorted.
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18: Hello. If you're heading off to Europe, well, high pressure is in charge, bringing plenty of warm sunshine around. Still a few showers, and it is cloudy across Madeira and the Canary Islands through Thursday. Lots of sunshine to be had across Spain, Portugal and France, across Italy and across Greece. That's where we'll see some showers bubbling up through the afternoon. Otherwise, temperatures into the mid to high 20s. That theme continues as we go through the week.
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0: Hello and welcome to the latest update from the Met Office for GB News. The much advertised change in weather is now taking place. A mild night to come tonight, still some rain in the north, but turning increasingly dry towards the south as high pressure slowly builds in. And it's that high that will develop widely during the next few days, bringing a marked increase in temperatures. For the time being, however, we do have some rain to talk about, that rain arriving into Northern Ireland overnight and then spilling into some western fringes of Britain, mostly Wales, northwards, and we keep clear spells towards the east, the northeast, and southern counties of England. Whether you've got clear skies or not, though, it is a mild night, temperatures in some places staying at 12 or 13 Celsius. But a grey, gloomy, damp start to Thursday. Plenty of rain across central and western Scotland, as well as Northern Ireland first thing. A largely dry start for the northeast of Scotland. Shetland and Orkney seeing some bright weather first thing. But come further south and the cloud is thick. It's also low. So a misty start for western Scotland through Irish Sea coast. Some sea fog in places, some hill fog across Wales and the northwest of England with some persistent rain and drizzle. Through the Midlands, East Anglia and the southeast, not much rain at all. A largely cloudy start, but it's here where we're going to see the cloud break up. Sunnier skies developing increasingly heading into the afternoon. And as that happens, it's going to feel much warmer. Temperatures widely reaching the low to mid-20s where the sunshine comes through. Scotland, Northern Ireland, Northern England, high teens more likely. Cloud and rain, though, petering out and becoming more confined to the far north. On Friday, you can see widespread sunshine breaking out across England, Wales, brighter skies and mostly dry for Northern Ireland and Southern Scotland as well. And with that return to widespread sunshine, we're going to see a significant jump in temperatures. 28 on Friday, 30 Celsius this weekend.
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21: 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Traffic is heavy on the M42 northbound between Junction 5 and 6 in Solihull, with 30-minute delays expected to ease by 8:45. The M25 clockwise in Hertfordshire is affected by a collision with three lanes closed until 7. Congestion is reported on the M4 westbound from Junction 24 Caldera to Junction 26 Malpas. The A43 southbound in Northamptonshire has 10-minute delays, while the A34 southbound in Hampshire faces 20-minute hold-ups. Major disruption continues between Peterborough and London on Grand Central and Great Northern services. For more travel news, go to gbnews.com.
18: Hello, everybody. Welcome back to Jubes & Co. with me, Michelle Dubry. Alongside me, I've got Baroness Jacqueline Foster and also Sonia Soda. Now, whilst we were talking to each other yesterday, JD Vance, he was talking about the UK. Let's listen to what he had to say.
22: So to everybody in the UK who rejects that idea, I'd encourage them to just keep on going. It's okay to want to defend your culture. It's okay to want to live in a safe neighborhood. It's okay to want your job to go to yourself and your neighbors and not to a stranger who you don't even know. It is reasonable for the people in Western societies to want to control who comes into their country and who doesn't. A lot of people, frankly, a lot of people in the media have tried to persuade all of those people that it's somehow racist to want to protect your borders, even though very often the very people who are most affected by low-wage immigration are lower-income Black and Hispanic Americans right here in the United States of America, and I guarantee that's true in the UK.
1: Oh, that will have divided opinion. Some of you will be like high-fiving the screen. Some of you will be salivating, going on about how much of a far-right so-and-so I think he is. What do you think to it all, Jacqueline?
4: I don't think he's far-right at all. And I don't think the vast majority of the British public are far-right either. I mean, we're in a position, I spoke on Monday night about this because we'd had these protests again at the weekend. And I would say that the vast majority of people who attended the rally were not far-right at all. These are worried people, good folk. There were flags that were flying from Israel, from Iran, from right across the United Kingdom. Of course, there were some unsavoury people there. But if you look at the parallel rally that was going on, we've had 2.5 years of these pro-Palestinian, anti-Semitic rallies, I mean, on a weekly basis. And some of the things they were even saying on Saturday, they were calling for people to behead the Jews. I mean, you know, if that, they've not learned anything. So the police should have actually stopped all of this a very long time ago. I don't condone hatred on any side at all. And I believe in free protest. But at the end of the day, the Jewish community in this country, they're the only community in this country that I know of where their children have to go to school and they have to have security guards and they're living basically in a ring of steel. They're not safe to go out on the streets, the restaurants, the synagogues, the businesses are being attacked. I mean, it's absolutely appalling. And these basically extremist Islamists, and there are many across this country now, they've been emboldened because they've been allowed on the streets of London and other parts of the country for the last 2.5 years, calling for basically the annihilation of all Jews and obviously of Israel too. And this is now where we have got. It's absolutely appalling.
1: The co-founder of the organisation Stand Up to Racism, he was basically saying that this was hate-filled, what J.D. Vance was saying, that his comments incite racism, Islamophobia, anti-Semitism, and divide us. What do you think?
5: Well, I do think Tommy Robinson is a very divisive figure, I'm afraid. And if you look at what he says about British Islam, I mean, I've been critical of certain aspects of British Islam, but I think you have to be very careful about what you're criticising and being clear that you are not tarring all British Muslims with the same brush when you're talking about something, for example, the grooming gang scandal. I don't think Tommy Robinson takes that care. I think he can be racist, and so I think it is really problematic. As for both of the protests, I think they both had unsavoury elements. There were arrests on both. There were people arrested for kind of racist public disorder on both of those protests. So that's why I personally would be very careful before endorsing either. I completely concur with Jackie around anti-Semitism. I think we've got a big issue with anti-Semitism, rising levels of anti-Semitism in this country. I think some of the violence that we've seen, very real violence that we've seen against the Jewish community is a real symptom of that. It's incredibly worrying and it does demand more action from our politicians. Jewish children should not be having to go to schools with security at the gates. That feels fundamentally un-British. But I'm afraid I think there are some really nasty elements on the far right of British politics too.
1: I sat down the other day actually and I re-watched a podcast that I'd previously watched where Tommy Robinson was the guest because I wanted to just re-inform myself of some of the perspectives that he was saying. And he was, to your point, he was distinguishing between all Muslims and radical Islam. And one of the points that he was making was he was saying that the Muslim population in this country is circa 6% there or thereabouts. But then he was saying, but when you look at the MI5, MI6 watch list, their workload, caseload, it's predominantly Islamist extremist. When you look at recent terror attacks in this country, they've predominantly been carried out by radical
5: the watch
1: Islamists.
5: List, though, isn't so absolutely Islamist fundamentalism is a problem when it comes to what MI5 is keeping a lookout for. But far right radicalism is also, there's a lot of that material too. And if you look at the balance, it's very much not one dominating to the exclusion of the other. I think we have to be really clear about that. And I think one of the issues that I have is when there is a conflation between British Islam, British Islam and Islamism and politicians talking about Islamists in a way that isn't really careful to distinguish it from the mainstream majority of British Muslims. And that is really problematic, because I think just in the same way that we need to be very careful about anti-Semitism, that can foster unjustified intolerance of people of the Muslim faith in the UK as well.
4: I mean, sometimes you just really don't know where to start, or you think people have been sort of having this dialogue of nothing. Clearly, there are nasty elements on all sides.
5: Yeah.
4: The major problem that we have in this country is radical Islam, just by the very size of it, if you're looking at the population. And it's come from the rise of the Muslim Brotherhood. We're not blaming somebody in particular here. It's come from the rise of the Muslim Brotherhood and the interpretation of Islam, which has basically been overtaken by ideology. And it's in many corners of this country. And the more people sit there and deny it's actually happening...
5: Jackie, I'm not...
4: I'm finishing now. And when we look at then the attacks that have taken place from 7/7 to the Manchester Arena, it's quite obvious where the main issue is. And it needs to be addressed. You cannot appease these people.
5: Who's arguing for that? Jackie, I didn't deny that there is an issue, a security issue, with Islamic fundamentalism. There is also an issue. Did I make an excuse? No. So stop accusing me of things I haven't done, please. But there is an issue with far-right radicalism as well. MI5, the statistics, when you look at the statistics on Prevent, when you look at what security services say, that's what they say.
1: I had a guy on my show the other day, and he does counter-terrorism stuff for Prevent, and he was saying that there's a huge surge in so-called far-right referrals, but he was saying that that is because there's just become this huge push everywhere in society, starting from the top, to clamp down on the so-called far right. So therefore, everything and everyone seems to be getting referred, which is driving up those statistics. But he was saying, from his perspective as a deliverer of training within Prevent, that actually the threat is disproportionately Islamist extremism. You'll have your own opinions on that one at home. What I also want to talk to you about, though, is nationalism. Do you even know what that is? We're streeting. So there's that we're in a fight against it in this country, and we're losing it. I'll see you in a second.
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7: 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I'm a supporter of Help the Persecuted. 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
1: Hello everybody, welcome back to Tubes & Co. Michelle Dewberry, Jacqueline Foster and Sonia Soda alongside me, Tull 7. Did you hear Wes Streeting today? He was giving his first speech since resigning his position as Health Secretary. Let me just play you a little clip in case you missed it.
31: I left the government because we are in the fight of our lives against nationalism. And it is a fight that we are currently losing. Nationalists are in power in every corner of the United Kingdom. Scottish and Welsh nationalism represents an existential threat to the future integrity of the United Kingdom. And Reform UK represent a threat to the values and ideals that have made this country great.
1: I'll speak to someone from Reform UK in just a second about that final specific point about Reform UK, but the more broader point that he's making, Jacqueline, your thoughts?
4: On Wes, well, he's clearly, from what he said today, he's had no influence at all on being a member of the cabinet because he said the cabinet's been drifting all over the place. I mean, clearly his raison d'etre to do all of this is because he wants to be the Prime Minister and the leader of the Labour Party. It's taken this government less than 2 years to get to this stage. And of course, they have more than 400 members of Parliament. So it's a complete shambles. And obviously, he's now talking about joining the European Union, as though 17.6 million people's vote some years ago didn't matter at all. And so nothing he says really surprises me. He's making excuses, but the real thing is he wants the top job.
1: Sonia?
5: So I thought, he's clearly one of the cabinet's best communicators, I thought. I thought what he said was about nationalism was interesting, particularly in relation to the potential breakup of the UK. We've got the SNP in power in Scotland, we've got Plaid Cymru in Wales. But I also thought what was interesting about his speech was he talked about the way that the contract, the social contract, is broken for young people. And one of my criticisms of mainstream politics over the last sort of couple of decades is that actually young people have got a really raw deal when it comes to the cost of a home, when it comes to the cost of university, when it comes to the jobs market. It does feel like that old contract, which is you work hard, you get on at school, you get some of your basic qualifications, and then you will be able to afford a home. You know, you'll be able to send your kids to a local good school, and you'll be able to retire when you reach retirement age. That does feel like it is breaking down, and it worries me that the main parties aren't really speaking to that. So I thought it was interesting for him to pick up on that today.
1: Let's cross to Reform Councillor for Durham, Darren Grimes. Good evening to you, Darren. You will have heard lots of the comments that Wes Streeting made specifically about your party today, not least that you are contradicting the values and the ideals of this country. What do you say in response to that?
32: Do you know what I say to that, Michelle? I say, well, he turns around and tells the country he's fighting against nationalism. This is from a Labour Party that's literally importing Russian energy through the back door while banning us from drilling our very own here in this country. And I imagine the people of Hull, the people of Durham, the people in parts of Scotland and Wales too are turning around and saying to them, well, I voted for Reform UK because I do care about the United Kingdom and I actually want to put my my own people first. And apparently, Michelle, wanting British jobs and cheaper bills now makes you a dangerous extremist of the kind that they throw back to the 1930s, don't they, and say that we're in the throes of fascism. Well, actually, I think the kind of people that delegitimize swathes millions of voters as racist, they're now turning around and using nationalist as their creed with which to whack us. It's not going to work, Michelle. I think actually people who have heard that speech will be saying he's called, the Labour Party have called Reform UK Putin's puppets, right, for years now. Well, look at them. Look at them now. What is that if it's patriotism? A certified sort of fair trade by Waitrose variety. It's an absurdity. And we're going to continue doing really well. I think Makerfield will be Labour's Breakerfield. And ultimately, the Labour Party ain't seen nothing yet.
1: Girl, stay away from the by-election for now, just because of election rules. But for now, Darren Grimes, thank you very much for that. At the start of this programme, we were talking about crime, law and order. Sonia was making the point about that the Tories basically hadn't built enough prison places. Bill, he's got in touch and said, I'm fed up now with people saying there's not enough prison places. He says, if this is the case, which he doesn't dispute it is, why have they closed so many prisons? He gives me a long list of all different prisons that have recently, well, not recently, but previously been closed. Do you know the answer to that?
4: No.
1: Do you know the answer to that?
5: I don't. I just know that there's a shortage of places.
1: Bill, I think that is a very, very interesting question. He gives me a whole list of prisons that have all closed down. So do you know what my homework for tonight is, Bill? I'm going to go and I'm going to look into specifically all the prisons that you have mentioned and look at why on earth all of those have closed and what they've actually been turned into at all. Lots of you are saying, Michelle, basically the values of this country are actually been lost. I wonder if many of you could actually identify what the values still are. We're saying that we're losing them, but what were they? Why are they being lost? Where are they going? And what are they actually being changed into? Lots and lots of you that are getting in touch. Many of you thanking JD Vance as well for getting out in touch and supporting people that are fighting for a different future for this country. But for now, thank you, both of you, for your company. Thank you at home to each and every one of you. Have a great night and I'll see you tomorrow night.
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2: 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The much advertised change in weather is now taking place. A mild night to come tonight, still some rain in the north, but turning increasingly dry towards the south as high pressure slowly builds in. And it's that high that will develop widely during the next few days, bringing a marked increase in temperatures. For the time being, however, we do have some rain to talk about. That rain arriving into Northern Ireland overnight and then spilling into some western fringes of Britain, mostly Wales, northwards, and we keep clear spells towards the east, the northeast, and southern counties of England. Whether you've got clear skies or not, though, it is a mild night. Temperatures in some places staying at 12 or 13 Celsius. But a grey, gloomy, damp start to Thursday. Plenty of rain across central and western Scotland, as well as Northern Ireland, first thing. A largely dry start for the northeast of Scotland. Shetland and Orkney seeing some bright weather, first thing. But come further south, and the cloud is thick. It's also low, so a misty start for western Scotland through Irish Sea coast, some sea fog in places, some hill fog across Wales and the northwest of England with some persistent rain and drizzle. Through the Midlands, East Anglia and the southeast, not much rain at all. A largely cloudy start, but it's here where we're going to see the cloud break up. Sunnier skies developing increasingly heading into the afternoon, and as that happens, it's going to feel much warmer. Temperatures widely reaching the low to mid-20s where the sunshine comes through. Scotland, Northern Ireland, Northern England, high teens more likely. Cloud and rain, though, petering out and becoming more confined to the far north. On Friday, you can see widespread sunshine breaking out across England, Wales, brighter skies and mostly dry for Northern Ireland and Southern Scotland as well. And with that return to widespread sunshine, we're going to see a significant jump in temperatures. 28 on Friday, 30 Celsius this weekend.
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9: 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On the A55 at Britannia Bridge, a speed limit of 30 miles per hour remains. Northbound on the M42 between junctions 5 and 6 in Solihull, congestion causes 30-minute delays. A collision on the M25 in Hertfordshire between junctions 24 and 25 closes three lanes, leading to one-hour delays. In Hampshire, slow traffic on the A34 southbound results in 20-minute delays. On the Dorset A31 eastbound, a broken-down vehicle blocks all lanes. And on the trains, disruption continues between Peterborough and London on Grand Central and Great Northern routes. For more travel news, go to gbnews.com.
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1: A very, very good evening to you and welcome to GB News Tonight with me, your host, Martin Daubley. Coming up on tonight's action-packed show.
2: The inquiry will act without fear or favour, identifying individual, institutional and systemic failure.
1: Yes, the Grooming Gangs Inquiry Chair has vowed not to shy away from race and ethnicity links as record funding is announced on the same day. The 20 Muslim men were jailed for a combined 277 years of the sexual abuse of girls as young as 12 in the Kirklees area of Yorkshire. But after being let down on so many occasions, can the victims ever trust these assurances? I'll be joined on tonight's show by a rape gang survivor for her insight. Plus,
3: I left the government because we are in the fight of our lives against nationalism. And it is a fight that we are currently losing.
1: Yes, in his inflammatory resignation speech today, Wes Streeting has launched a blistering attack on Nigel Farage and Reform UK, warning they represent what he called an existential threat to the future integrity of the United Kingdom. And also tonight,
4: Brexit has been damaging, but I also believe the last thing we should do right now is rerun those arguments.
3: Britain's future lies with Europe back in the European Union.
1: Yes, as the Labour Party's Brexit psychodrama deepens, with senior figures openly flirting with now rejoining the EU, tonight there are fresh warnings that returning to Brussels could mean Britain being forced to accept migrant quotas set by Eurocrats. And finally tonight,
5: doing is legalising and regulating drugs.
6: Really? All drugs?
5: Yes.
6: Cocaine, crack cocaine, heroin?
5: Yes.
6: Do you agree with that?
5: I do agree.
1: Today, a newly elected Green Party MP sparked uproar in the Commons today after calling for an alcohol ban in Parliament. But isn't that a bit rich, coming from a party that wants to legalise heroin? A rich smorgasbord of stories to get you going tonight. All of that and plenty more to come. But first, here's your headlines with Sam Francis.
7: Martin, thank you, and good evening to you just after 7 o'clock. The top story tonight, Wes Streeting is warning Labour risks handing the keys of Number 10 to Reform UK unless the government changes course. Delivering his resignation speech earlier today in the Commons, the former Health Secretary said Labour is in the fight of its life against nationalism and is currently losing. He also says Scottish and Welsh nationalism threaten the future of the United Kingdom, while claiming Reform UK poses a threat to what he called Britain's values and ideals. Mr. Streeting says Labour still has time, though, to deliver real change. But Sakir Starmer is insisting he will not be walking away from Downing Street. A planned 5 pence rise in fuel duty has been scrapped until the end of the year in a move aimed, the government hopes, at helping motorists hit by rising pump prices. Labour says the decision is linked to the war in Iran, with restrictions through the Strait of Hormuz driving up fuel costs. Since the conflict began, petrol is around 26 pence a litre higher, while diesel is even higher, around 44 pence. Well, earlier today, on a forecourt of a petrol station, the Chancellor Rachel Reeves spoke to reporters and said that Britain did not start the war or join the war, but families and businesses here are still feeling the impact.
8: It is a war that we are trying to de-escalate because that is the way, the best way to get prices down for consumers. But obviously we'll continue to keep a close eye on what is happening to petrol prices, to gas prices through the duration of this conflict. But what I can announce today is that fuel duty freeze will continue until the end of the year. The plans that I inherited when I became Chancellor would have seen that fuel duty rise almost straight away. That wasn't the right decision, and what is happening in the Middle East today means it is important that we keep that freeze in fuel duty until the end of the year.

0: The Makerfield by-election is set to take place, we now know, on Thursday the 18th of June, Wigan Council has confirmed today. The Conservatives have tonight selected former Wigan Mayor Michael Winstanley as their candidate, Andy Burnham selected for Labour. Reform UK have selected Robert Kenyon, while Restore has announced Rebecca Shepherd and Alan Howlin Lord Hope for the official Monster Raving Loony Party. Other candidates announced are expected in due course. Well, next, let's just bring you a piece of breaking news coming to us from Wealden District Council. Amid the row that is still deepening ever further over the future of the Crowborough Army Camp in East Sussex, the council, district council there, says it has now uncovered details in court papers suggesting government departments have agreed that the site could remain open as a temporary asylum accommodation up until 2030. Council leaders are saying that contradicts repeated assurances from ministers in recent weeks and months that the camp would only be used for up to 12 months. So, as I say, court papers appearing to reveal that the government may continue to use that to temporarily accommodate asylum seekers until the 2030s. The council says the Home Office has failed to communicate openly with local residents and is now demanding an urgent explanation tonight. The Home Office, though, saying it has made no decisions at this stage. So we will wait for official confirmation from the Home Office in response to those allegations. Well, those are the latest headlines from the GB Newsroom tonight at 7. Next, it's back to Martin.
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2: Thank you, Sam, and welcome back to GB News tonight. Now, the rape gang scandal simply somehow gets worse because today, 20 men were jailed for a combined total of 277 years after a major investigation into the sexual abuse of vulnerable girls in West Yorkshire. Some of the victims were as young as 12 years of age. Among those sentenced, Sajid Majid from Mirfield, jailed for 28 years for multiple rapes and indecent assaults. Manaf Hussain, jailed for 25 years for 6 counts of rape. And Tariq Azam, jailed for 24 years for multiple rapes and indecent assaults. Just let that sink in. Children as young as 12 years of age. And after years, if not decades, of denial and institutional failure, ministers are now trying to convince the public they finally want answers.
3: The inquiry will act without fear or favour, identifying individual, institutional and systemic failure.
2: But of course, this only came after months of ministers brushing off calls for a national inquiry as some kind of far-right bandwagon.
4: Calling for inquiries because they want to jump on a bandwagon of the far right.
2: But today, one of the inquiry panel members has insisted the investigation, quotes, will not shy away from examining links to race and ethnicity. Well, frankly, victims have heard these promises time and time and time again before. So tonight, many victims and survivors will be asking, how on earth can they possibly trust a political class that spent years looking in the opposite direction and still appears more interested in protecting reputations than confronting the grim truth? Well, I'm delighted now to be joined by the sexual abuse survivor, Ellie Ann Reynolds. Ellie Ann, welcome to the show. It's a pleasure to have your company. It sincerely is. And thank you, as ever, for your bravery and forthright opinion on coming forward. Ellie, for those, if you wouldn't mind, for those who don't know your story, would you mind, please, sharing what happened to you?
5: Yeah, so I am a rape gang survivor from the years of 2013 until 2018. I was gang raped, I was held hostage, I was drugged. Quite frankly, I was used as a sex slave. My case is currently reopened, so there's not really a great deal that I can say, but my story is all over, should anybody want to go and see it.
2: I'm so sorry what happened to you. What that means, I don't know. But it's just a dreadful, dreadful shame. You've been so let down by our country, by the police, by the political class. You've heard all this before. You've heard all the promises. You've heard all the inquiries. In fact, you resigned, did you not, the UK government's inquiry panel recently because you simply don't believe, you don't have the faith in this government to get anything done.
5: No, that's correct. The way that the last inquiry was held, they were very uncomfortable mentioning race or religion. So I don't understand how it's such a promise now. They've had the opportunity once before to do that and they've failed.
2: When you hear them today saying that they will not turn a blind eye, they will not shy away from conversations about race and ethnicity to get to the truth, do you believe them?
5: Not really, no, because I met with these three ladies on Maggie Oliver's Survivors panel, and they seemed like they were shying away then at some uncomfortable things put to them. For example, I'd asked their opinion on Jess Phillips. A lot of people in that room were sharing their stories, and they didn't sit comfortably in that room. They weren't... To me, it didn't look like they were capable of facing the problem head on. You know, it's okay saying we won't shy away from the race of these people. However, putting somebody under a bracket of just Asian is a fairly big bracket. You know, why aren't we saying the Pakistani men? Why aren't we saying the Bangladeshi? Why aren't we saying they are Muslim men? Asian doesn't quite cut it.
2: Annie, when we look at the case today, the case of 12-year-old girls being multiply raped across Dewsbury, Batley, North Kirklees. You know, we had a prostitute manager, a woman, a white woman, who was enslaving these girls, 20 men, Muslim men, using them for their sexual pleasure over many, many years, between 1995 and 2003. And yet here we are. Still, justice only being served today. How much of a failure do you think this has been for the white working class girls like yourself across this country?
5: You can't even explain it because, like you say, it's gone on for years and years and years. And let's be completely honest, all the time that we're under a government that's got the intellectual capacity of a jacket potato, do we really think that we're going to get anywhere in the future for our future generations? You know, we've seen this for decades upon decades. We've seen governments and services and authorities just turning away and turning a blind eye. And they're very, very quick to blame the girls that are involved in this. They're very quick to turn a blind eye and say, no, you wanted it. No, you asked for it. All to protect themselves and not be seen as racist. It's pathetic.
2: Could I ask you one final question before you go? Because I know it's so horrible to talk about, you know, your past. Are you okay now?
5: With my case being reopened, I think it slightly, you know, brought some feelings back. I was sat a couple of months ago doing another 4-hour ABE with very little hope that, you know, I am going to receive that justice. But as I say to everybody, the way that I got my justice was speaking out and helping other girls and boys that are involved in this. And I think, you know, I could have been a lot worse. I am happy now. I am supported. I'm married. I've got three children. I've got a lovely family. But it's just very unfortunate for, you know, some other people that don't come out the other end of it.
2: Annie Ann Reynolds, thank you for speaking to us tonight. I'm sorry if all this re-traumatises you, but, you know, your bravery is astonishing. And thank you for being a part of this national conversation. I really appreciate your time tonight. Thank you.
5: Thank you.
2: Well, I'm joined in the studio now by my panel, Kwasi Kwarteng, the former Chancellor of the Exchequer, and Sean Woodward, the former Labour Cabinet Minister. Gentlemen, welcome to Westminster. Sean, may I start with you? Ellie-Anne's story is heartbreaking, but she's not a lone case. We've seen thousands of white working class girls desecrated, destroyed, by a system that's completely and utterly abandoned them and failed them. Why should people like Ellie-Anne, why should any of these girls have any faith in this latest inquiry?
6: Well, look, the first thing I'm going to say to you is the importance of any of us listening to what Ellie-Anne says and will go on saying. I was involved back in the 1980s, early 1990s, in creating Childline with Esther Anson, and I was deputy chair of Childline in its early years with Esther. And I say this because this is not about politics, and I'm not delivering some robotic answer with a party political background. I'm saying it because I learned from Esther the importance of listening to children, and that means adults who were children to whom these awful things happened. So the first thing all of us have got to do is listen. And we've got to listen again and again. You're right, Martin, to talk to Eliane and talk about the bravery of listening. And that's why in listening, the one thing I'm not going to do now is pour it into party politics. This is not any one political party.
2: No, it's not.
6: But Martin, please let me answer it, because it's more important to listen to what she said and respond to it.
2: But the authorities didn't listen, Sean.
6: Excuse me, the authorities...
2: The police didn't listen. The politicians didn't listen.
6: If we want...
2: The councils didn't listen.
6: Okay.
2: The social workers didn't listen.
6: Do you want me to answer?
2: Response about Esther Anson is laudable, but let's get to the meat and drink
6: of this.
2: They were abandoned by the system.
6: No, your comment is wrong, and it's wrong for this reason. Don't dismiss Esther Anson, because she was brave enough to take on exactly the kind of issue you're talking about, which is beginning by really listening... Not listening to a bit of it and then deciding you're going to put it into a party political channel. All the parties, that includes Reform, the Conservative Party, Labour, Liberal Democrat, across the piece, they all need to listen to someone like Eliane, because what she is telling us is that we need to do something. And we, at the end of the day, whether you're Quasi in the Conservative Party, me in the Labour Party, we are all people who get elected and can do something about it. So what's got to happen here is we've got to be persuaded that this inquiry is going to work. And people like Eliane, who've been brave enough and continue to be so brave to speak out, that we take them seriously and we don't channel it into party politics. Keir Starmer is the Prime Minister. He's got a very important job to do to make sure that this inquiry has the funding it needs, and that Anne Longfield now chairing the inquiry, and I think I'm right in saying that Anne only became chair 7 weeks after Eliane resigned, understandably, give the former Children's Commissioner for England a chance to get this done. I understand why Eliane has lost faith. I think we have all got to work together to give her faith back.
2: I think it's one last chance. Quasi Kwarteng,
7: sure.
2: This is a political story.
7: Well, it is.
2: It's a story of political failure. It's a story of political abandonment. And yet you bring Reform UK into it. Reform UK weren't in power over all these decades.
7: To be fair to Sean, he said they should listen to her, and that's true. I agreed with partly what he said. The bit I disagreed with is the fact that we can't take the politics out of this. I think governments, I think the political culture we had was very, very reluctant to address this issue, because of the sensitive questions around race and religion.
2: They were cowards.
7: I mean, we've got to put our hands up and say, look, this issue has been difficult for people in authority to deal with because of the sensitivities around race and religion, and demonising a section of the population. That was the risk. Now, that doesn't... And that's the tragedy of this, because on the one hand, we wanted to keep community relations, we as a political
2: white
7: class.
2: Working class girls,
7: and people were
2: sacrificed on the altar.
7: People were let down.
2: Political correctness.
7: People were let down.
2: Shame on everybody.
7: And it's a terrible scandal. But I think where Sean has a point, and I agreed with, is that we've got to now listen to the evidence. We've got to give this inquiry a chance. If I'm going to wear a political hat, I'm going to say the government, this government, resisted for a very long time this sort of inquiry, and I think that was a misstep. They should have got ahead of the issue.
2: Okay, gentlemen.
7: But now we've got to try and give the inquiry our confidence at the beginning to make sure they get the job done.
2: Okay, Kwasi Sean, thank you very much for your opinions at the start of the show there. Now, coming up next.
8: I left the government because we are in the fight of our lives against nationalism. And it is a fight that we are currently losing.
2: Yes, in an incendiary resignation speech early today, Wes Streeting has launched a blistering attack on Nigel Farage and Reform UK, warning they represent what he calls an existential threat to the future integrity of the United Kingdom. They're nationalists, they're bad, and they must be stopped. That's next.
9: Bowl.
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17: I've been in Westminster for a long time, but I know that though power may be here, its effect on people's lives is across the whole of the country. We may be where rules are made, but it's where they're implemented that matters. Join me, Jacob Rees-Mogg, for forthright and frank discussion on where Britain has come from, where it's going, and where it will end up. That's State of the Nation, Monday to Thursday, 8 to 9 o'clock. Vox Populi, Vox Dei.
2: Welcome back to GB News Tonight with me, Martin Daubin. Now, Wes Streeting launched an incendiary, extraordinary broadside today against Reform UK in his resignation speech in the House of Commons, warning Nigel Farage's party represents a threat to Britain's values and attacking what he called the rise of nationalism.
8: I left the government because we are in the fight of our lives against nationalism. And it is a fight that we are currently losing. Nationalists are in power in every corner of the United Kingdom. Scottish and Welsh nationalism represents an existential threat to the future integrity of the United Kingdom. And Reform UK represent a threat to the values and ideals that have made this country great.
2: Yeah, strong words there from the newly minted patriot, Wes Streeting. Isn't this the very same Wes Streeting, though, who this week openly talks about Britain rejoining his beloved European Union?
8: Britain's future lies with Europe and one day, back in the European Union.
2: Yeah, the same patriotic Wes Streeting effectively telling Britain to surrender sovereignty back to Brussels, now questioning the patriotism of Nigel Farage and Reform UK. Seriously, who does he think he's kidding? Well, I'm delighted now to be joined by the Reform UK MSP for Mid Scotland and Fife, and that's Helen McDade. Helen, welcome to the show. How do you feel about being branded not only a nationalist as a reformer today, but quite clearly, Wes Streeting said this is a choice of hope over hate? Clearly saying, Helen, you're the hate option.
18: Yeah, well, Wes has done that usual thing that the Labour do when they find they're losing, of conflating all their problems and suggesting that somehow they're all part of some terrible conspiracy. Of course, Reform is a unionist party, and we actually stopped the SNP from getting an overall majority. So the voting system does mean that they're likely to join up with the Greens, but nevertheless, they did not get what the First Minister, John Swinney, wanted. On the other hand, he's bringing in the fact that people did vote for a number of different parties who were not the mainstream parties. And you and I know why that is. It's because they failed us, Labour, Conservative, Lib Dems. They have not dealt with any of the issues. So he just really rolled all his enemies into one and somehow made it his crusade to stop us. And of course, the hate's not hope lot. You know, they always use that phrase. And then they turn around and say they want to work together, that they're going to be collegiate. So it's just more of the same.
2: Helen, it strikes me as noteworthy that the nationalism of the SNP is somehow laudable. The nationalism of Plaid Cymru is laudable. But English nationalism, that's fascism. Let's be honest. I had Suella Braverman in the studio earlier on. I said, do you think actually nationalist is just a polite way of calling people like you a fascist?
18: Well, you know, the two things, you know, the nationalists and the vote they got is not the same reasons as the vote we got, except for the fact, as I say, that people have had enough, and they have had enough, and they're going to turn and say, what else can we do? Because they've had such terrible government by Labour. You know, Labour has been appalling, obviously, and before that, the Conservatives. So people are looking for something different. You know, how Wes Streeting is so ill-informed as to think that we're not know that we're a unionist party is not surprising, because actually they don't really care what we stand for and what we're here to do. Both, you know, we are here, we're delighted, we're in the Scottish Parliament, 17 of us, we are the opposition, the Labour got 17 as well. So yes, the SNP did get a lot of seats. Their vote dropped considerably. 2 million people didn't vote, and less than 1 million voted for the SNP. So, you know, they cannot claim this is a big mandate. And, you know, it helps if people recognise what actually happened here, which is people are just not voting because they don't believe in what can happen. And we are here to say, actually, there is change possible, and we're going to start doing that.
2: OK, Helen McDay, we have the leader there, Reform UK, SNP, MSP, beg your pardon, for Mid-Scotland and Fife. Thank you very much. Back to my panel now, joined by Kwasi Kwarteng and Sean Woodward, former Labour Cabinet Minister. Sean, I'm going to start with you. Perhaps no surprise for you to learn that. What's the problem the Labour Party has with nationalism, patriotism, redefining these words, casting their political opponents as hateful, as the enemy, as dog? Coming less than 2 weeks after being annihilated in the Red Wall, what planet are they on?
6: Well, I think the fundamental point that Wes was actually making today was the failure of mainstream politics. And listening to Helen right now, she's onto something. And I think, again, for me, Martin, this is about a need for a new kind of politics. And it's, for me, partly explains why Reform is doing so well, because people have given up on the Conservative Party. They have, in the local elections, we just saw how much they gave up on the Labour Party. And they're looking elsewhere. And right now, Reform is saying things to them, which they're listening to, because they feel they are being listened to. They feel that the Tory party, who they kicked out in very large numbers 2 years ago, wasn't listening to them. And very clearly from those local election results we saw a week or so ago, they feel that Keir Starmer and the Labour Party is not listening. So it doesn't surprise me that Wes characterises it as mainstream politics failing them. For me, the question is whether or not Reform has actually got an agenda that even begins to remotely answer the questions that underpin these people's concerns. So when we get into talking about the language of hate and hope, I think hate is never helpful. I think respect for people, even if they're not in your political tribe, is very, very important in our country.
2: But they don't do that.
6: Well, look, the really great thing about, our country is that we have always been a country that listens. We've always been a country that's generous and kind. Mm. And actually, that is important in our politics. And I regret anybody wanting to indulge in the language of hate. It never does us any good. It's a very short-term recruiting ground sometimes for people. But by and large, our solutions are addressing people's problems, they're listening to them and coming up with solutions. And I think I listen to Helen right now. And I've got to recognise that what happened in Scotland, what happened in those local elections, should be telling us all in the traditional parties, if you don't listen to the people right now, the consequence will be you won't get elected.
2: Kwasi, let's bring you in now. I think there's actually a lot of shadows between this story and the former story, and that is a total disrespect and a misunderstanding of the white working classes.
7: Sure.
2: Of Britain. So, you shouldn't be called a nationalist because you care about protecting your borders.
7: We've got to understand.
2: About cultural protection. That's not a bad thing.
7: No, but I think we're slightly missing the point here. What Wes is trying to do, he's a clever politician. And I've sat through, as I'm sure Sean has, those resignation speeches. So it's customary if you leave the government, if you resign from the government, your first speech from the backbenches is often, particularly in a big debate like the King's speech, is often a reason for why you left. And Geoffrey Howe, other people famously have done this. Geoffrey Howe was probably the most famous example. What Wes is trying to do with the kind of incendiary language he's using, clearly, I agree with you, he shouldn't be talking about hate, but he's simply, I think, trying to set his stall to be leader of the Labour Party. He got big cheers. He got
2: the Labour left.
7: He saw the response. I thought
2: that's
7: it wasn't
2: what the Labour Party once stood for.
7: No, it isn't. But that, we've got to try and understand what he's doing and then pick it apart. And I think what he was doing today was a cynical attempt. He said openly he wants to run in the leadership when Starmer goes. I think his EU intervention was exactly on message in regard to bolstering his own position as a future leader. And I think he was doing exactly the same thing today. And what he's saying to the Labour MPs is, look, Starmer is a busted flush. Look at me. I will take the fight to reform. I will call them out as nationalists or fascists. I mean, he didn't use that word. He's too clever to do that. But he's essentially saying, I am equipped to deal with reform and to keep the Labour Party in power. That's basically what he's trying
2: and
7: to do.
2: And probably in the process throwing every Red Wall Labour Party MP under the bus, but there we go. Thank you very much, Kwasi Kwarteng. Thank you very much, Sean Woodward. Now, coming up next.
19: Brexit has been damaging, but I also believe the last thing we should do right now is rerun those arguments.
20: Britain's future lies with Europe back in the European Union.
2: Yes, so the Labour Party's Brexit psychodrama deepens, and with senior figures openly flirting with rejoining the European Union, tonight there are fresh warnings that returning to Brussels could mean Britain being forced to accept migrant quotas set by Eurocrats.
21: Hello and welcome to the latest update from the Met Office for GB News. The much-advertised change in weather is now taking place. A mild night to come tonight, still some rain in the north, but turning increasingly dry towards the south as high pressure slowly builds in. And it's that high that will develop widely during the next few days, bringing a marked increase in temperatures. For the time being, however, we do have some rain to talk about, that rain arriving into Northern Ireland overnight and then spilling into some western fringes of Britain, mostly Wales, northwards, and we keep clear spells towards the east, the northeast, and southern counties of England. Whether you've got clear skies or not, though, it is a mild night. Temperatures in some places staying at 12 or 13 Celsius. But a grey, gloomy, damp start to Thursday. Plenty of rain across central and western Scotland, as well as Northern Ireland, first thing. A largely dry start for the northeast of Scotland. Shetland and Orkney seeing some bright weather, first thing. But come further south, and the cloud is thick. It's also low, so a misty start for western Scotland through Irish Sea coast, some sea fog in places, some hill fog across Wales and the northwest of England with some persistent rain and drizzle. Through the Midlands, East Anglia and the southeast, not much rain at all. A largely cloudy start, but it's here where we're going to see the cloud break up. Sunnier skies developing increasingly heading into the afternoon, and as that happens, it's going to feel much warmer. Temperatures widely reaching the low to mid-20s where the sunshine comes through. Scotland, Northern Ireland, Northern England, high teens more likely. Cloud and rain, though, petering out and becoming more confined to the far north. On Friday, you can see widespread sunshine breaking out across England, Wales, brighter skies and mostly dry for Northern Ireland and Southern Scotland as well. And with that return to widespread sunshine, we're going to see a significant jump in temperatures. 28 on Friday, 30 Celsius this weekend.
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0: 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I'm a supporter of Help the Persecuted. 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
20: The biggest economic opportunity we have is on our doorstep. We need a new special relationship with the EU because Britain's future lies with Europe and one day, back in the European Union.
2: One day back in the European Union. While Labour continues its psychodrama over rejoining the European Union, yesterday brought warnings that rejoining the bloc could cost Britain an extra £5 billion a year, at least. And tonight, here's another reason that many voters will say, mais non, thanks but no thanks to Brussels, because if Britain ever did rejoin the European Union, it could also mean accepting migrant quotas set by Brussels bureaucrats. That's right, under post-Brexit EU rules, member states can be ordered to take relocated asylum seekers from other countries or face stiff penalties, financial penalties, for refusing. There'll be no British opt-outs, no control over the numbers, and no say once the rules are signed away to those Brussels bureaucrats. For many Leave voters, this is exactly what Brexit was about in the first place. Taking back control of our borders, of our laws, and of our money. Well, I'm delighted now to be joined in the studio by the chairman of Migration Watch UK, Alp Mehmet, and also my panel, Kwasi Kwarteng, former Chancellor of the Exchequer, and Sean Woodward, former Labour Cabinet Minister. Alp Mehmet, good to start with you. Pleasure to have your company as good ever. Rejoin is the order of the day. The Labour Party team, they're competitively fighting over who wants to rejoin the first and the fastest. But things have changed. It'll be a damn sight more expensive. And we will have to have compulsory quotas of asylum seekers.
23: Well, 5 billion and the rest, yeah. I would say. Yeah. Look, when and if we start the process, what the EU will do, first of all, is pat itself on the back. We've taught them a lesson. It's not going to happen. My feeling is that it's going to take so long that there will be people in power who will have nothing to do with it. But that aside, my bigger concern is the fact that even without joining, we're going to start sort of making inroads into getting closer. And this is going to be one of the bargaining chips, if you like, in return and concessions in other areas. And that, I think, is dangerous. Not only are we going to be made to take in illegal migrants, but we're also going to continue to receive all those who are making their way across the channel legally and by other means as well. So, you know, this is a disaster, really, that the government is going to walk into. And I think it's a disgrace.
2: Do you remember when Donald Tusk on the way out said, no cherry picking? You cannot have a cherry on your cake. And that's the point. If we want to go back in, It's the full bells and whistles. And one of those is this relocation scheme. It means that you have to take asylum seekers from countries that are overwhelmed, such as Italy, Greece. The financial penalty for every single illegal immigrant you say no to is £17,317 each.
23: Yeah.
2: And if you said no, they could then threaten to take you out of the customs union. What people don't seem to understand about the European Union is that once you're in, you're in. And if you refuse to play their game, you get shafted.
23: Well, not only will we be in, but we'll lose all the money that we were getting back. We were what Margaret Thatcher fought for and got, and I remember that very well. All that will go. We're going to start from scratch, and we will have no opt-outs. I think that it's not going to happen. Even the Labour Party and even the Liberal Democrats, in the end, I think they're going to say, well, we can't do this. However, I'm pretty sure that Sir Keir Starmer, as we speak, is thinking, how can I use this in order to get some concessions elsewhere? We've already given the French around £1 billion over the last few years. Mm. Rishi Sunak and Keir Starmer between them have given it to the French or committed to give it to the French. And what have we got in return? Zilch. Absolutely nothing. We're mugs.
2: Thank you very much. Sean, of course, I'm going to turn to you again first as the theme tonight. Why? Why is is Brexit back on the table from the Labour Party? They're obsessed with getting back into Brussels.
6: Well, Darius, I think you're more obsessed than
2: obsessed
6: the Labour Party.
2: Staying out.
6: No, well, I say that because, look, nobody in their right mind thinks that next week we're going to re-enter the European Union. Nobody thinks we're going to do it next week, next month, next year. This is not on the table at the moment. The issues that are on the table at the moment are very different from this. If we do want to talk about net migration, for example, we would have to herald the success of getting the numbers down from nearly, 950,000 a year in 2023 to around 200,000 now. So if we want to talk about success in this area, there is a lot to talk about. But nobody is saying that tomorrow we should re-enter the European Union. It's the case, of course, that today only one in three people actually think that Brexit was a great idea. And that is a problem for those people who actually want to continue simply saying it's all wonderful. Because clearly the failure in 10 years to actually get any real benefit from leaving the European Union is absolutely at the doorsteps of everybody. And again, those local elections last week had a lot to say about people not feeling that real change has happened. And, you know, Quasar's party, you know, was there at the scene where it happened. And in the room where it happened, people were led to think that there would be incredible benefits to leaving the European Union. They haven't happened. And it's one of the reasons people are so disenchanted. But, you know, Martin, let's get serious here. Nobody is about to make an argument tomorrow that we should be rejoining the European Union at the end of this year.
2: Quasi, sure. Is it fair to say that, you know, people's disillusionment with Brexit is because, well, let's face it, the Conservatives didn't actually.
7: Yeah, we did a botched job. I mean, I think the main problem, and I was a junior minister in the Brexit department that was wound down, but we didn't. We had a hung parliament. And even within the hung parliament, the Conservative Party itself was hideously divided. So we had those ridiculous scenes where we couldn't get any deal through. And the EU could see that. And so that showed that our hand was weak. I don't want to relitigate the Brexit debate, but I'll ask a question, rhetorical question, I know the answer. You know, who was it that brought this back into debate? It was Streeting. Mm. Streeting, again, and I said that in an earlier segment, is conducting a campaign to be leader of the Labour Party. Let's just be frank about that.
2: He's appealing to the Labour Party membership and down
7: exactly
2: the 17.4
7: million.
2: Doing.
7: And Keir Starmer has tried to follow track. They can see that on the left, rejoining the EU is a totemic issue. The EU, there's still a lot of bitterness on the left, the political left of this country, that we left. And Streeting, by making those noises, and they're not helpful, I'm not going to mention him, but they're not helpful in this by-election contest. And he's causing mischief, and he's basically staking his ground as a champion of the left who can beat reform. And this is what this is all about. It's very cynical, my interpretation. I think it's personal ambition. And I think he's using these issues to position himself for a contest that he thinks is going to take place later in the summer.
2: Okay, thank you very much, Alp, Mehmet, superb to have you in the studio. Thank you, Sean. Thank you, Quasi. More from you in a moment's time.
3: doing is legalising and regulating drugs.
4: Really? All drugs?
3: Yes.
4: Crack cocaine, heroin?
3: Yes.
4: Do you agree with that?
3: I do agree.
2: Yes, today a newly elected Green Party MP for Gorton and Denton, the plumber, sparked uproar in the Commons today after calling for an alcohol ban in Parliament. But is that a bit rich coming from a party that wants to legalise heroin? That's next.
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25: Hello. If you're heading off to Europe, well, high pressure is in charge, bringing plenty of warm sunshine around. Still a few showers, and it is cloudy across Madeira and the Canary Islands through Thursday. Lots of sunshine to be had across Spain, Portugal and France. Across Italy and across Greece, that's where we'll see some showers bubbling up through the afternoon. Otherwise, temperatures into the mid to high 20s. That theme continues as we go through the week.
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2: Welcome back to GB News Tonight with me, Martin Daubry. Now, today, the newly elected Green Party MP, Hannah Spencer, she caused uproar in the Commons after reviving calls for an alcohol ban in Parliament, only to be loudly shouted down by fellow MPs.
43: In Gorton and Denton, we have to pay full price for a pint. But here, for some reason, it's cheaper, and some MPs drink before voting, and that really shocked me when I came to Parliament, because it is our workplace. place. Now, does the Prime Minister agree with his own MPs who've defended their right to drink cheap alcohol at work? Or does he agree with me that MPs shouldn't be drinking on the job, given that we vote on huge things like the climate crisis, disabled people's rights, housing, child poverty?
2: But here's the point. Isn't it a bit rich for the Green Party, a party that's repeatedly pushed for the decriminalisation of all drugs, including heroin, to suddenly get puritanical about a pint in Parliament? I'm joined in the studio by my pal, Kwasi Kwarteng, the former Chancellor of the Exchequer, Sean Woodward, the former Labour Cabinet Minister, and as ever, hoving into view like a vision. So Jacob Rees-Mogg, or State of the Nation, is up next. Now, gentlemen, I dare say you've all partaken of a wee snifter or two in Parliament. Kwasi, I should come to you first. Why is it, do you think, that Hannah Spencer is suddenly picking on a parliamentary pointer?
0: Well, look, I mean, she got elected in Gorton and Denton, which was represented by George Galloway, incidentally. It's got about a third Muslim vote, and I think she's not pandering. She's really appealing to her constituents and saying alcohol is a no-no. And George Galloway made the point in that by-election, I think. It might have been another one. He's a teetotaler. And there was a Muslim candidate who didn't observe the strictures, the Islamic strictures against alcohol, and he was in the pub. And George Galloway made the simple question. He said, look, I'm a teetotaler. This Muslim candidate goes to the pub. Who's the true Muslim? You know, he made an explicit reference to the fact that he didn't drink alcohol. And I think that's part of the wider context of her intervention. The second thing I'm going to say is that, I mean, Jacob is a historian of great note. And, you know, this reminds me of when the Puritans banned Christmas. I mean, that sort of thing. But what would they have thought about legalizing drugs? Mm. So it's a complete, you know, schizophrenic split personality in the Green Party, where they're saying on the one hand, you can't have a drink in a late night vote. But on the other hand, we're going to legalize heroin and allow 18-year-olds to partake of that.
2: And Sean Woodward, isn't that the point? We have this schizophrenia. You know, the Green Party leader himself, Zach Polanski, has said he's all for the legalisation of drugs. It's almost like if you back Zach, you can smoke crack.
1: Look, I don't agree with her at all. I think the House of Commons is, and the House of Lords too, it's a big community of people. They work very, very long hours. I was at an event last night in the House of Lords for Compassion in Dying. They're trying to find somebody who might take the assisted dying bill that Kim Labetta had that comes back possibly with the private member's ballot this week. There were a lot of people there. Now, some of these people last night, incredibly brave, they're dying. They wanted to be heard. They wanted a drink. There were some extremely nice people there last night, whether you agree or disagree with the issue. It was a very fraternal experience of people talking to each other across a few hours. MPs came and went. Members of the House of Lords came and went. I don't think anybody was in any shape or form damaged by there being a glass of wine around the place. Should people get completely pie-eyed and drunk? No. But that's true anywhere. So I don't do extremes. Okay. It was useful last night. I disagree with Hannah.
2: Okay, so, gentlemen, at the call time on news. Jacob, before we get to what's on State of the Nation, isn't it a bit rich for them to be going after the parliamentary pointer?
3: Yes, I think it is. I absolutely agree with Sean that people shouldn't be getting pie-eyed in Parliament. But most jobs don't go on until 10 o'clock at night as a matter of routine, sometimes to midnight. To say you couldn't drink for the whole time, I think, would be unduly onerous. And MPs are often welcoming guests. Mm-hmm. So you're really going to say the guest is allowed to have a small glass of sherry whilst the Member of Parliament must sit there drinking soda water. I mean, I just think it's silly, and you're so right. The Greens want to legalise heroin, but ban a small glass of sherry. The proportions aren't right. It doesn't make sense.
2: So, Jacob, we have 45 seconds left. A quick taste of what's on your show.
3: Well, I'm going to go back to 301 AD and Diocletian and the laws banning...
0: You're a progressive.
3: And the laws banning price rises. And I came across in my library a book by Peter Lilly, published in 1977, called The Delusion of Incomes Policy. And it was sitting in my library for years and years, and I thought I would never really need to read it because nobody was going to come back to anything so stupid. And so I read it this afternoon, and it is instructive about this utter folly of thinking that you can set prices by the government and you can stop people putting up prices when there's an inflation. It's extraordinary we've gone back to that. Diocletian had the death penalty if you increased prices. It didn't work.
2: Okay. So Jacob Rees-Mogg is up next. State of the Nation. Thank you to my panel. Superb. I'll see you tomorrow. I'll be back at 3 p.m. State of the Nation is up next.
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5: 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The much advertised change in weather is now taking place. A mild night to come tonight, still some rain in the north, but turning increasingly dry towards the south as high pressure slowly builds in. And it's that high that will develop widely during the next few days, bringing a marked increase in temperatures. For the time being, however, we do have some rain to talk about. That rain arriving into Northern Ireland overnight and then spilling into some western fringes of Britain, mostly Wales, northwards, and we keep clear spells towards the east, the northeast, and southern counties of England. Whether you've got clear skies or not, though, it is a mild night. Temperatures in some places staying at 12 or 13 Celsius. But a grey, gloomy, damp start to Thursday. Plenty of rain across central and western Scotland, as well as Northern Ireland first thing. A largely dry start for the northeast of Scotland. Shetland and Orkney seeing some bright weather first thing. But come further south and the cloud is thick. It's also low. So a misty start for western Scotland through Irish Sea coast. Some sea fog in places, some hill fog across Wales and the northwest of England with some persistent rain and drizzle. Through the Midlands, East Anglia and the southeast, not much rain at all. A largely cloudy start, but it's here where we're going to see the cloud break up. Sunnier skies developing increasingly heading into the afternoon. And as that happens, it's going to feel much warmer. Temperatures widely reaching the low to mid-20s where the sunshine comes through. Scotland, Northern Ireland, Northern England, high teens more likely. Cloud and rain, though, petering out and becoming more confined to the far north on Friday. You can see widespread sunshine breaking out across England, Wales, brighter skies and mostly dry for Northern Ireland and Southern Scotland as well. And with that return to widespread sunshine, we're going to see a significant jump in temperatures. 28 on Friday, 30 Celsius this weekend.
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2: 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UK only. Entrance must be 18 or over. Lines close at 4 p.m. on the 26th of June. 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
8: What I'm going to do now is they are...
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5: Should we be worried about it?
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8: What I'm going to do now is they are...

0: Intervention never works and will lead to more state control. Also tonight...
1: Can the Prime Minister explain why oil from Russia is acceptable, but oil from Aberdeen is not?
0: Oil from Russia, but not from Aberdeen. Has net zero lunacy reached new heights? His Majesty's government won't let us drill for oil in the North Sea, or at least not have new licenses, but has eased restrictions on buying oil from Russia. When will the green scam collapse? And...
2: And many of my MPs are Christians, and I'm offended by anyone who is attacking anyone of religious beliefs.
0: Does British politics have a problem with Christians? I'll be joined by a former Liberal Democrat candidate who took on his party after suffering religious discrimination. And why is reality TV so rotten? As more and more programmes are facing allegations of mistreatment of participants, is it time for fundamental change in our culture? State of the Nation starts now.

0: I'll also be joined by my most preternaturally perspicacious panel, the Deputy Chairman of the Conservative Party, Matt Vickers, and the former Labour adviser, Paul Richards. As always, let me know what you think, mailmonger at gmnews.com, but now it's your favourite time of the day. It's the News Bulletin with a stentorian Sam Francis.
1: Stentorian, Jacob, if you'd given me a forewarning, I'd be able to Google it and find out what that means. I'll do it after the news. First, though, the top story tonight. Wes Streeting is warning Labour risks handing the keys of Number 10 to Reform UK, unless the government changes course. Speaking in the Commons for the first time since quitting as Health Secretary, he said Labour is in the fight of its life against nationalism and is currently losing. He said patriotism is not about who you exclude, but who you stand beside, and warned that Labour does not have the time to waste treading water. That comes as Sir Keir Starmer insists he will not walk away from Downing Street. A planned 5p rise in fuel duty has been scrapped until the end of the year, in a move the government hopes will help motorists that are hit by rising pump prices. Labour says the decision is linked to the war in Iran, with restrictions through the Strait of Hormuz driving up fuel costs. Since the conflict began, petrol is around 26p a litre higher, while diesel is up even further, around 44p. The Makerfield by-election will take place on Thursday, the 18th of June, we now know, Wigan Council confirming earlier today. The Conservatives tonight have selected former Wigan Mayor Michael Winstanley as their candidate. Andy Burnham has been selected for Labour. Reform UK has selected Robert Kenyon, while Restore has announced Rebecca Shepherd and Alan Howlin Lord Hope for the official Monster Raving Loony Party. Other candidate announcements are expected in the coming days. A row is deepening over the future of Crowborough Army Camp in East Sussex. Wealden District Council says it's uncovered details in court papers suggesting government departments have agreed the site could remain open as a temporary asylum accommodation until 2030. Council leaders say that contradicts repeated assurances from ministers that the camp would only be used for up to 12 months. The council says the Home Office has failed to communicate openly with local residents and is demanding an urgent explanation. The Home Office says no decision, though, has been made. Foreign Secretary Yvette Cooper has said she is truly appalled by a video showing Israel's national security ministers taunting detained activists from a Gaza-bound flotilla. That boat was intercepted by Israel in international waters on Tuesday before those on board were taken to an Israeli port. Several British nationals are understood to be among those involved. The UK has said it is in contact with families, providing consular support, and has demanded an explanation from Israeli authorities. A number of countries, including Spain, Italy, Canada and the Netherlands, are now demanding their Israeli ambassadors attend for a meeting. And we'll just bring you an update, in fact, from the Metropolitan Police. News emerging tonight of a murder investigation that has been launched after a TfL bus driver died following a reported assault on Battersea Bridge, one, of course, of London's busiest bridges. Police were called just after 12:30 on Monday evening, reportedly, and officers gave emergency first aid before the 64-year-old, who we now know is named Sergei Krajev, was taken

0: to hospital by London's air ambulance. 32-year-old man Gary Jones was arrested at the scene and has been charged with causing grievous bodily harm. Police, though, still appealing for witnesses, including anyone, they say, with dash cam footage or mobile phone footage. Well, those are the 8 o'clock headlines for you. Plenty more still to come right here with Jacob.
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2: Welcome back to State of the Nation, and I'm delighted to be back, having yesterday been in the wonderful Lincoln Theatre Royal for one of the Mog Unbuttoned events. Anyway, I'm delighted to be back and to have you with me. This is extraordinary that history gives us some very clear lessons, and one is that prices and income policies don't work. In AD 301, the year of our Lord 301, Diocletian, actually famous for his persecutions of Christians, introduced a list of 900 set prices that he wanted to enforce. And if you disobeyed him, you would be executed. It didn't work. Prices went up, goods weren't sold, corruption came in. The same thing happened, if we become a little bit more modern, when Charlemagne was Holy Roman Emperor in 806, he also tried to limit prices. And in our very own country in 1351, Edward III introduced the Statute of Labourers, which limited wages. Now, wage and price controls go hand in glove because they're the two sides of the same devalued coin, that if you limit prices, you have to follow up by limiting wages. Why does it never work? It never works because the seller of goods will ultimately not sell them at a loss. Why? Because he can't afford to. He goes out of business if he were to do that. And therefore, the goods just don't come into the market. There are only ever two ways of determining how goods are distributed. One is rationing by price, and the other is rationing by queue. In the Second World War, we rationed by queue. The Soviet Union rationed by queue. But in a free market economy, it is much more sensible to ration by price. And this also ensures that supply and demand ultimately matches because people will buy what they can afford. And if you want to bear down on inflation, setting prices and incomes will not do it. It will simply stop goods becoming available for sale. The Scottish scheme is even balmier than the one proposed for England because small companies won't be affected. So you'll find that the supermarkets stop selling butter and you have to pay a 20 to 40% premium in small shops. It will put prices up. What's being proposed in England is only half mad. It's suggesting that the government gets rid of some high-cost regulations that the supermarkets would then benefit from if they freeze prices. But if only they realise that getting rid of these high-cost regulations in and of itself is a good thing to do. So what we need to do is learn from Diocletian, learn from Charlemagne, learn from the great Edward III that prices and incomes policies never work. They always fail. They reduce consumer choice. They ensure that we have to queue. They make the standard of living lower. Let's hope that the government has the wit and wisdom not to follow this route and that the SNP finds it doesn't have the legal power to do it. As always, let me know what you think. mailmog@gbnews.com. But I'm now very pleased to be joined by a friend of the programme, the economic journalist Mani Bashirzad, and my most preternaturally perspicacious panel, Matt Vickers and Paul Richards. Mani, thank you as always for coming in. I've got this book on my bookshelf, published in 1977, called The Delusion of Income Policy, written by Peter Lilly. And it sat there for years, and I thought I'd never need to refer to that because nobody would be so stupid as to go back to an incomes policy. And now prices and incomes policy is being proposed. This is extraordinary, isn't it?
3: What we are seeing is the famous example of communist China is what a World Bank senior economist once said, it's a communist dictatorship which a dictator cannot set prices of tomatoes. I think we have reached an opposite point, which we have a capitalist economy, which we're having price controls. Nobel laureate in economics, Milton Friedman, once said, we economists don't know much. But we know one simple lesson, how to create shortages. If you want to create a shortage of tomatoes, pass a law which says you can't sell tomatoes in a price higher than 2 pence per pound. The scene that we're going to see, if price controls are applied, is empty shelves. It's long queues. Is that the scene that we want to see? That was the great achievement of capitalist economies. When Boris Yeltsin visited the United States, he was shocked when he saw supermarkets are full of products. Do we want to go back to a Soviet system, which we're going to have long queues, or not? But the main problem here is people in Treasury. So many people have said that Rachel Reeves is having a U-turn on this policy. The fact that price controls were on the table is worrying me. And what they're not understanding is prices are signals. Do not shoot the messenger.
2: Yes, and also people have a go at the supermarkets because they make money. But they make a net return of between 1% and 4%. They're not making supernormal profits. They're making a modest return on a very large volume of sales in a very, very competitive market. Actually, our supermarkets are one of the best bits of the economy, the most competitive part of the economy.
3: Which is quite interesting. So many of the audience may not know the profit of Aldi and Lidl is 0.7%. That's the profit margin of these firms, because it's a quite competitive system. And the main question is, wouldn't the businesses have an incentive?
2: So let's just clarify that. So if they sell £1,000, £7 of that is profit.
3: £7 of that is profit for Lidl and Aldi. For Tesco, it's less than 3%. And it was at the start, in the start of the century, it was 7%. Now it's 3%. Why? Because of competition. That's how you have two ways of having lower prices. The first one is low regulation, low taxes, which leads to more competition. And then you have lower prices because you have more products in the market economy. The second way that you have is, for example, you go to your financial advisor. You have £2,000 in your account and your financial advisor says to you, do not worry. I know how to do Photoshop, and I'm going to change the 2,000 to £2 million, so you're going to retire tomorrow. That's price controls. It doesn't change the fundamental reality of the economy, which is the scarcity. Thomas Sowell, a famous economist, once said, the first lesson of economics is scarcity. The first lesson of politics is forget the first lesson of economics. And that's what we're seeing right now.
2: And to your point, it's just extraordinary that anyone in the Treasury has even contemplated this. The Scottish Nationalists are so idiotic that we can forgive them for this. But the Treasury is meant to have some of the best brains in the country.
3: That's the problem that we have. They have the best brains, they have the best education. But the problem with economic education today is that you don't have economic history. You don't have history of ideas. From Adam Smith to David Hume to David Ricardo, John Maynard Keynes, all the famous economists disagreed on price controls. The main disagreement in economics is on macroeconomics. You have post-Keynesians, you have monetarists, you have different schools, you have Austrians. But on microeconomics, all of them agree. And they believe price controls are a bad policy.
2: And Paul, it's weird, isn't it? What can they have been thinking of? Even to fly this kite, the minister on the Today programme this morning, I forget his name, was completely at sea on this, trying to pretend it wasn't happening when it was happening and so on and so forth.
4: Well, I hate to spoil your fun, but the idea is simply to ask the supermarkets nicely if they would just stop fleecing customers quite
2: so much.
4: They're
2: not fleecing them. It's such nonsense to say that.
4: In order to be able to protect people from the worst effects of the cost of living crisis caused by Donald Trump's Trumpflation and the Iran war, which you support.
2: It's perfectly fair to blame Donald Trump for what has led to the increase in the oil price, but the supermarkets simply do not fleece their customers.
4: But that is why we are not suggesting a return to the 1970s Edward Heath style incomes and price policy.
2: Well, except all these policies start with voluntary ones.
4: If you look at the coverage today, the FT, the Telegraph and the other papers following on, the word voluntary appears again and again and again and again.
2: And this was exactly what Jim Callaghan did in 1978. He wanted a voluntary agreement with the unions.
4: Well, it's not what Heath did. Heath actually imposed it with terrible, as did
2: Shirley Williams.
4: A terrible result.
2: And
4: that's why no one's suggesting
2: Jim
4: it. Because we don't support statutory price controls, Jacob, because it's a daft idea. All the reasons you have described.
2: Okay, so you put voluntary ones, which Jim Callaghan tried and failed with in late 1978.
4: But suggesting incentives to supermarkets to protect the consumer from the very worst effects of the Trumpflation is not an unreasonable thing to suggest.
2: The supermarkets are already hyper-competitive.
4: They are, yes, absolutely.
2: So what are you protecting people
4: from? Which is why no one is suggesting statutory price controls.
2: You're suggesting cutting some regulations if they promise to keep prices down.
4: Indeed, and if there are spikes in prices on particular products that we all rely on, let's say eggs and milk and bread, let's say, and they are temporary, if the supermarkets can ameliorate that with temporary interventions, voluntary.
2: So you're going to subsidise them?
4: The suggestion is, of course, if there some regulations will be relaxed, so in effect it's a de facto way of doing it. But it's voluntary. I'm going to say that word a number of times in this interview. It's a voluntary
2: as was
4: scheme.
2: Jim Callaghan's failed economic policy, which led to the winter of discontent. Matt, voluntary or not, this is an attempt to bug the market, isn't it?
5: Well, I mean, in terms of affordable, essential products that are affordable to people, supermarkets actually are often doing very responsible things and offering, we could probably name a few brands, but it's probably not the done thing, who offer some of those essential products at reduced prices. You go in the supermarkets, lots of them are doing it. Lots of people can find their way to an Aldi or a Little. Lots of people can go to Asda and find those just essentials products. That happens. The reality is...
4: Well, then we have reason problem, that, have we? If that's true, then they won't need the voluntary...
5: The reason that these retailers are having these challenges is actually all the decisions, the anti-business decisions made by this government that are pushing up the cost of doing business for the supermarket, the cost of everybody who puts anything onto those shelves.
4: Matt, even Jacob said it's Trump's fault. So now you're trying to blame it on the Labour government.
5: You think that it's the reason Trump's fault. Businesses in this country are going up to the wall at the fastest rate.
4: I'm suggesting
5: since the world economic crash is because of Trumpflation. It's to do with national insurance increases. No. It's to do with business rates. It's to do with the employment rights bill and the challenges this is posing on anybody who tries to create economic growth, deliver jobs, or deliver anything else.
4: Growth in the economy announced even this week.
5: So it's lower than it was
4: growing. But all this is about is price spikes that are caused by this unusual situation in the Middle East. That if there is a way, with all goodwill and a voluntary agreement, to keep those prices from hammering the consumer, Paul, why are you against
5: growth? Growth was forecast to be higher when you came to office. Forecast to be higher even in January. This is not a good news story today.
2: The market is expecting higher UK inflation than in other countries, hence the premium on the bond market. And that's nothing to do with Trump. That's to do with mismanagement by the Labour government.
4: I think there is strong evidence that we've got good growth in the economy. Now, we are having to deal with the global situation, as all governments are of whatever stripe. But this idea that you simply allow spikes in prices to hammer the consumer and do nothing about it, I think is a nonsense. Because if government can persuade them through this voluntary scheme not to do that, that helps the people we like, the consumer, the citizen.
2: I think supermarkets help them a lot more than dictation from the government does. Anyway, coming up in just a moment. Oil from Russia, but not from Aberdeen. Has net zero lunacy reached new heights? His Majesty's government won't let us drill for oil in the North Sea, or at least have new licences for it, but has eased restrictions on buying oil from Russia. So when will the green scam collapse?
6: Bowl.
7: They are under no illusion.
6: Ray.
8: Are you a human trafficker?
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2: Has the net zero lunacy reached a new high? The government has reinforced its ban on new licences to permit the drilling of oil and gas in the North Sea, but has now relaxed the rules to allow Russian fuel imports.
19: Can the Prime Minister explain why oil from Russia is acceptable, but oil from Aberdeen is not?
20: What we announced yesterday was a strong new package of new sanctions. Yep. This includes new bans on maritime services on LNG, yep, and new bans on refined oil products from Russia. We also issued two targeted short-term licences to phase the new sanctions in and to protect UK consumers.
2: The government says the decision is to protect fuel supplies and keep prices stable as tensions continue in the Middle East and the Strait of Hormuz. But shutting down domestic energy production while becoming more dependent on foreign oil from an hostile state exposes the dangerous path that green ideology is taking us down. So let me get the thoughts of my panel, Matt Vickers and Paul Richards. Matt, what on earth is going on?
5: It's lunacy, isn't it? I think today, Kemi summed it up well. We're happy to take our oil and gas from Russia, but not from Aberdeen. This, everything about it, everybody at home knows that by not allowing us to drill in the North Sea, we end up in a situation where it's bad for the environment, it's worse for emissions, having this stuff carted across the globe. It's bad for prices. We're reliant upon hostile states to supply us with the oil and gas that we need. It's bad for jobs. 200,000 people employed in oil and gas. Those jobs are at risk. In fact, those jobs are already going in my part of the world. It's just bad news all round.
2: And part of the reason we are short of diesel is because we've closed down our refineries because the cost of energy in this country is so high and it's uneconomic to refine in the UK.
5: Well, this is Dale Vance. Dale Vance had his loony lefties gluing themselves to streets to try and get
2: this
5: thing.
2: You've got to be careful about him. He sues everybody for everything.
5: Okay. He had his chums gluing people to streets trying to cause chaos on Britain Street to get this stupid ideological move in place. Keir Starmer just sold out to him. He's quite happy. You know, this is absolute lunacy, particularly for Labour MPs out there who represent communities like mine, who have people working in this sector, whose jobs are being put on the line, they're paying more at the pump because of this stupid ideological decision.
2: So just completely subservient to Dale Vince and to Ed Miliband in this. He's a big donor, isn't he?
4: He is, I believe.
2: Yes, I think.
4: He is, as many good business people are. I mean, I watched Prime Minister's Questions with great interest today. I thought Kemi had a very good soundbite. This interesting, you know, from one thing to the other, nice sort of balance to the phrase and all of that. Lovely. Make good headlines, good amplification across social media. But the problem with it is it's just not true. It hasn't got the essence of it actually being accurate. And the Prime Minister came back with slightly bamboozled, I think, and slightly odd as to why she was even saying it, because she must know it's not true.
2: But it clearly is, because he said, once Prime Minister starts saying, I've issued two targeted and clear licences, yes, you know that the point is true.
4: And he made the point, of course, the oil is still flowing from the North Sea. It hasn't been closed down. We're talking about new licences. But he made the point also that he has followed a process that is what you do when you are putting new sanctions onto Russian oligarchs and oil suppliers. And
2: but that's, loosening and, some sanctions at the same
4: well,
2: point.
4: The point he made, and I can only go with what he said, because I'm not an expert in international sanctions, I have to say, but what the point he made was, is this is what you do when you're introducing new sanctions, as the Conservative government did when it did it in the past. So she was making hay with it and made a headline out of it.
2: But I don't think that
4: is rooted in reality.
2: I don't think that is quite accurate. I think very often you just tighten the screw, you don't release other bits. But if we accept that there is a loosening in this particular area,
4: yeah,
2: do you think that is morally justifiable? The bigger question, beyond the idiocy of licences for the North Sea, do you think it's morally right to be making it easier for Russia to gain money to carry on with the war?
4: Well, the argument has to be, and for someone who, like me, supports, you know, doing everything we can to defeat Russia, has to be that it may be a loosening in the short term for a tightening in the medium term. And I think that's the point the Prime Minister was making. And on the energy question about energy prices, that's why we need more nuclear. That's why we need more renewables. We can't have a total reliance on the old carbon industries.
2: Yes, but currently the policy is ridiculous because we're importing lots from Norway.
4: We are expanding nuclear, though.
2: And we are, which I support, and I strongly support the modular nuclear reactors. But we're taking oil and gas from the same basin, but we're not allowing licences for UK companies whilst Norway's going ahead.
4: Well, yeah, again,
2: this is such an odd way of behaving.
4: My understanding also is that the amount of oil and gas that is left over now after it's been, you know, largely exploited over the last 40 years is not really worth a candle. And so the idea is this somehow, and, you know, Trump keeps saying this, there's some sort of massive reserve just waiting that we just turn a tap on.
2: Well, there definitely is all shale gas. But as Ross Perot said once, a billion here and a billion there, and soon you're talking about big money.
17: Well, Norway seem to be doing pretty well out of it, considering there's nothing left to drill. They seem to be doing very, very well out of this. But on top of the emissions it creates, on top of the cost in terms of jobs, and cost, on top of the reliance on, actually, there's huge tax revenues that could be beneficial to the state from this. Not only could we be reducing those energy costs for people across the country, we could actually be bringing in tax revenues to help you prop up all this welfare spending that you're throwing around.
4: That argument would apply to renewables too, wouldn't it? They create tax, they create jobs, you know, they're good for us. So why don't we do that, which is much better for the environment?
17: We're doing it at the pace we can, but the thought that you can just plug off, unplug oil and gas and move straight to it, it's just not a thing, is it? Nobody in their right mind thinks that you can just stop all reliance
4: on oil and gas. But you can't just turn it on either. That's my point. You can't just turn a big tap on and suddenly it all starts flowing and the prices come down.
2: You can, actually.
4: Kemi is suggesting there is
2: some of it's ready in the next 6 months.
4: No.
17: In this winter,
4: not in a way that would make an impact.
17: Prices for people out there watching would be different if we allowed those licences to go ahead now. And if they'd never stopped them in the first place, we'd be benefiting from that now. We'd be benefiting from the tax revenues. We'd be benefiting from greater stability in our prices. And those people in my part of the world who've lost their jobs would still have jobs.
4: Mrs. Thatcher sold it all off and then squandered all the money we could have had. And you mentioned Norway. That could have been a sovereign wealth fund like Norway.
2: Structure to the economy. But I want to get back, Matt, to the morality of easing sanctions on Russia, which effectively funds it to fight Ukraine, so that British people can have their summer holidays. It's not an easy political conundrum, because British holidaymakers are voters and Ukrainians aren't. But is it a moral conundrum where we should be clearer?
17: I think it very much, I mean, you've got to put it in the context of the decisions we're making about our own oil and gas to be reliant on this situation anywhere. In fact, Starmer gave a commitment in 2025 that he wasn't going to do this. He was never going to take products that were refined from crude oil coming from Russia. He said he wasn't going to do it. He's now gone and done it. The one thing we've had as a country is standing shoulder to shoulder with others across the globe and doing the right thing in the interest of Ukraine, in the interest of the wider world. We're now backpedalling on this, letting ourselves down. It's hugely disappointing, I think, for the Ukrainians.
4: I think Starmer's premiership, however long it may last, will be actually defined by his drive to rearm and to make ourselves more secure against the Russian threat. I think, you know, you can accuse him of many things, but being weak on Russia is not one of them. He's diverting aid money into defence. He's increasing defence expenditure. He's trying to cook together a European defence settlement if NATO starts to unravel because the Americans are off. This was what historians will mark out as his defining characteristic, actually. So it's unfair to say he's weak on Russia. He's not.
2: Then why has he done this, which will give money to Russia, even if only in the short term? Battles are won or lost in the short term.
4: But this is the point he was making at the dispatch box, isn't it? That it may be a short-term loosening, but in order to get new sanctions, tougher sanctions on those Russian oligarchs, this is what he has to do, because
2: that's
4: the process.
2: Nonsense.
4: And that is, well, that's the process that your government followed.
2: No,
4: it's not that nonsense,
2: no,
4: isn't it?
2: No.
4: That's what he said.
2: You
4: he said at the dispatch
2: You don't
4: box.
2: Have to loosen sanctions to tighten sanctions. Have you ever heard of that before?
17: Well, I mean, we've got to the state. We talked about Starmer, the state. Statesman. Starmer the Statesman, who has no plan to get to 3%. Starmer the Statesman, who's made an absolute hash of the most important strategic relationship we have on the planet. Starmer the guy who's given away strategic bases.
4: What would you have done with Trump? You'd have gone to war alongside Trump.
17: We'd have allowed them to use our bases in an instant. We'd have been round the table having the discussions.
4: Kemi wanted to rush to war.
18: She wanted to allow America to use
4: She said she wants to align completely alongside the Trump war effort. And
18: but we want
4: where
18: Trump
4: we are
18: to win.
4: Now.
18: Do you want Trump to win?
4: I want the Iranian regime defeated.
18: Okay. Yes, everyone wants that. Do you want Trump
4: but
18: to win?
4: But I don't want to see British men and women
18: do you want Trump to
4: going
18: win?
4: Into Iran.
18: Yeah, but do you want Trump to win?
4: What do you mean Trump to win? I want the forces of the West to defeat Iran.
18: There's a you choice. Know. Do you want Trump to win or do you want the Iranian mullahs to win?
4: Well, what a stupid question. Of course.
18: You want Trump to win? There you go. As do we. So we're united on this panel behind Kemi Badenoch's wonderful leadership. Anyway, coming up in just a moment, does British politics have a problem with Christians? I'll be joined by a former Liberal Democrat candidate who took on his party after suffering religious discrimination.
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24: Hello. If you're heading off to Europe, well, high pressure is in charge, bringing plenty of warm sunshine around. Still a few showers, and it is cloudy across Madeira and the Canary Islands through Thursday. Lots of sunshine to be had across Spain, Portugal and France. Across Italy and across Greece, that's where we'll see some showers bubbling up through the afternoon. Otherwise, temperatures into the mid to high 20s. That theme continues as we go through the week.
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25: Hello and welcome to the latest update from the Met Office for GB News. The much advertised change in weather is now taking place. A mild night to come tonight, still some rain in the north, but turning increasingly dry towards the south as high pressure slowly builds in. And it's that high that will develop widely during the next few days, bringing a marked increase in temperatures. For the time being, however, we do have some rain to talk about. That rain arriving into Northern Ireland overnight and then spilling into some western fringes of Britain, mostly Wales, northwards, and we keep clear spells towards the east, the northeast, and southern counties of England. Whether you've got clear skies or not, though, it is a mild night. Temperatures in some places staying at 12 or 13 Celsius. But a grey, gloomy, damp start to Thursday. Plenty of rain across central and western Scotland, as well as Northern Ireland first thing. A largely dry start for the northeast of Scotland. Shetland and Orkney seeing some bright weather first thing. But come further south and the cloud is thick. It's also low. So a misty start for western Scotland through Irish Sea coast, some sea fog in places, some hill fog across Wales and the northwest of England with some persistent rain and drizzle. Through the Midlands, East Anglia and the southeast, not much rain at all. A largely cloudy start, but it's here where we're going to see the cloud break up. Sunnier skies developing increasingly heading into the afternoon. And as that happens, it's going to feel much warmer. Temperatures widely reaching the low to mid-20s where the sunshine comes through. Scotland, Northern Ireland, Northern England, high teens more likely. Cloud and rain, though, petering out and becoming more confined to the far north. On Friday, you can see widespread sunshine breaking out across England, Wales, brighter skies and mostly dry for Northern Ireland and Southern Scotland as well. And with that return to widespread sunshine, we're going to see a significant jump in temperatures. 28 on Friday, 30 Celsius this weekend.
26: No persecuted Christian should have to walk alone. Hi, my name is Pat Allerton, and I'm the vicar of St. Peter's, Notting Hill, in London. I'm a supporter of Help the Persecuted. 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
18: Well, the Melmogs have been coming in. Robert says, "Dear Jacob, statism has never worked in this country or any other. The problem is that this government is bereft of creative ideas and therefore they fall back on anything that might get a headline and convey the illusion that they are managing. They're failing badly on all fronts." And Dean says, "Stalin used famine as a tool to control and punish his people. The Labour government is passing their economic mismanagement onto UK businesses who will not accept it as their problem." Yes, even I don't think Stalin's as bad as Stalin. Anyway, Michael says, "Socialism wrong, communism. Do as we say, not as we do." Well, the former BBC journalist and Liberal Democrat parliamentary candidate David Campanale has been involved in a legal dispute with the party after alleging he was discriminated against because of his Christian beliefs and views on abortion and assisted suicide. The Liberal Democrats have admitted to parts of his discrimination claim, although the party says it remains home to many practicing Christians. David Campanale says his experience is indicative of a wider intolerance towards Christians within politics and that an admission of the problem is needed in order to solve it. Well, I'm joined now by the former Liberal Democrat candidate, David Campanale. David, thank you for coming in. Could you just explain to me what happened? What is the basis of this discrimination?
3: Well, just when you think that politics can't get crazier than it already is, in the Liberal Democrats, at least, it's taken a turn for the worse. The good news is that the Liberal Democrats have admitted to the court that they serially broke the law. So they've admitted religious discrimination on grounds of my beliefs. And in an order of the court sealed just a few weeks ago, they've agreed to pay damages. So the next stage is we return to court to establish what that settlement will look like. But what's happened was that I was selected, having fought Kwasi Kwarteng in the 2019 general election. I then was selected for the constituency in the borough I was born in, Sutton in southwest London. And within days of the members of the Liberal Democrats there choosing me as the best candidate for the constituency, the activists on the losing side said, "Aha, you failed to disclose your background as a Christian involved in politics, and you didn't admit to your deep Christian beliefs." And they immediately imposed a boycott. They said, "Well, we're not going to deliver your leaflets. We're not going to campaign for you." They even asked some of them for trigger warnings on a cold night in Cheam. They said, "We don't want to run the risk of bumping into a Christian. Even though we're campaigning for the same party, we don't want to see you. Please let us know what streets you're going down so we can deliberately avoid meeting you on the street." I mean, this is the kind of craziness, sadly, that exists in the Liberal Democrats at the moment.
18: So these were activists who supported another candidate for the candidature, and then they pushed that to the higher levels in the Lib Dem party, who found against you and removed you as the candidate.
3: So what happened was, and it's irrelevant, the question you're asking, because I've sued not just the local party, but the London region Liberal Democrats and the national party as well. And each of them have admitted guilt. And each of them must.
18: So it went right the way to the top of the party.
3: It did. In fact, within days of the selection, the attacks, the harassment began. And the party leader's office said that they were issuing instructions and would be dealing with this. And so it was known about at the very highest levels of the party. But instead of putting a stop to it, which would have been the right thing to do, and to stand by me publicly and to say we will not allow harassment and victimization of somebody just because of their Christian beliefs, the apparatus of the Liberal Democrats went along and endorsed the victimization. It came as a deep shock that instead of being able to rely on your party colleagues and the mechanisms that exist on paper, these all failed at multiple levels. It reminds me of Brezhnev's famous 1977 Soviet constitution. It's supposed to be the best constitution ever written, guaranteeing all sorts of rights, including freedom of religion. But in practice, those rights meant nothing if the attitudes of key officers and key panels in the party just went along with the law-breaking instead of putting a stop to it.
18: And what is the formal position of the Lib Dems in relation to abortion and assisted suicide?
3: Well, they remain conscience votes. So these are free votes in the Liberal Democrats. So even though party conference may pass a policy, even though it may be in the manifesto, Ed Davey, when he stood for leadership of the Liberal Democrats, was reported by the Tablet magazine, the Catholic Circular, and his remarks were that he was aware of, in his words, a wave of liberal and progressive parties of intolerance around the world. And he gave a commitment in a hustings, actually, for the leadership, that he would uphold conscience. It was a worthy commitment, but when we've come to this, to the delivery, what we have in the party is worthy sentiments and zero delivery.
18: Because Ed Davey's defence of this has consistently been that he himself is a Christian, Christians are welcome in the Lib Dems, and that this is an aberration. But you don't think that.
3: These sorts of remarks remind me of what you hear in the pub and the pub bore. I'm not a racist. Some of my best friends are black. You know, it's, I'm afraid to say, the fact that you go to church is nice to hear. But what matters isn't whether you go to church. What matters is whether you practice your Christianity in how you run an organization. And that's not to point the finger necessarily at him. He would expect that others would deal with these questions. And he himself, I think, has been badly let down and exposed on this. But even so, he's a party leader. The issue is that the Liberal Democrats, it seems to me, not just them, but other parties too. Kate Forbes has been through a similar experience for the Scottish Nationalists.
18: And Robert Flellow had a very difficult time in Labour.
3: He did, and in my own party as well. The issue is, the Liberal Democrats allow you to go to church, but they won't allow you on the ballot paper. There seems to be a hidden policy, what you might call a criteria, provision, or a policy, secret, but we've seen evidence of this and documents obtained using legal processes that make it clear that you can be a member of the Liberal Democrats if you hold to orthodox Christian views, but you cannot be a parliamentary candidate. Now, that's written in internal party documents that are now in my possession, given to me by Robert Flellow's legal team.
18: Oh, so they've come out through the process of legal...
3: using subject access.
18: Yes.
3: But I just want to say that any member of the public, anyone who's watching this, who is experiencing bullying in the workplace, perhaps at school or college, maybe you're a magistrate or you work in the health service, that you have traditional views, perhaps you think that sex is real, that a man is a man and a woman is a woman. Perhaps you think that marriage should be between a man and a woman. These are protected beliefs in law. And you don't have to put up with the bullying. I'd encourage you to keep contemporaneous notes. There's a national bullying helpline. And if you're a Liberal Democrat, you're welcome to reach out to me through my website, where all the legal documents are up there, davidcampanali.co.uk. You can read all the context and you can see what you need to do to make sure that you yourself are not a victim to this kind of illiberal, totalitarian intolerance.
18: Well, David, thank you very much for coming in. I do, as a note, think that the people in the Lib Dems and the Labour Party who hold Christian beliefs and stick to them are much braver than people like me in the Conservative Party, because it is very easy to be a Christian of traditional views in the Conservative Party, and it requires much greater courage in other parties. Thank you very much for coming in. A Liberal Democrat spokesman told GB News this is an ongoing legal case, so it would not be appropriate to comment. The Liberal Democrats are home to people of all faiths and none, including many Christians. Three Liberal Democrat MPs in neighbouring seats to Sutton and Cheam are practising Christians, including party leader Ed Davey. Appropriate and ongoing are two banned bureaucratic words that people shouldn't use, for noting further by the Lib Dems. Thank you again to David. Coming up in just a moment, why is reality TV so rotten? As more and more programmes are facing allegations of mistreatment of participants, is it time for fundamental change in our culture?
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2: Why is reality TV so rotten? Except, of course, for Discovery's Meet the Rees-Moggs. From allegations of sexual assault linked to Married at First Sight, scandals involving Love Island, Strictly Come Dancing, The Jeremy Kyle Show and MasterChef, questions are being raised about how contestants and contributors are treated and whether preventative action needs to be taken. Now the chairman of the Culture, Media and Sport Committee, Dame Caroline Dynage, has written to Channel 4 and Ofcom with serious concerns about the response to the horrifying allegations about Married at First Sight. After years of scandals, accusations and tragedies, is it time for a fundamental rethink of reality television culture? Well, I'm joined now by the TV duty of care psychologist, Joe Hemmings. Thank you very much for joining me, Joe. Is there a real problem with reality TV, or is it that so much of it's made that, on average, the problems are no worse than in any other industry or programme-making area?
30: Good evening, Jacob. Look, audiences like reality TV. It's a very broad brush. So you could say things like Channel 4's Bake Off or BBC One's Traitors. They're all part of reality TV. And it's a genre that people enjoy watching. I think the problem has become that certain series feel they have to push boundaries for each subsequent series. And what's happening is that sort of direction of travel is becoming more controversial, more conflict, more combative. And it's almost pandering to the angry social media troll rather than actually bringing it back to something which is enjoyable and gentle and kind and smart. And I think some reality TV has lost sight of the way it should present itself.
2: And as you said, it's quite a broad range, that some it's sort of talent shows, some it's real-life discussions like Jeremy Kyle's show. Other bits are really weird, like Married at First Sight, not that I can say I've ever watched it, but the title implies something most extraordinary, just an odd way of setting up television and almost asking for trouble.
30: Well, it is odd. I mean, my job as a duty of care psychologist is not to judge what people view, is to ensure that contributors have the best welfare possible when they're applying to go on the shows, when they're on the shows. So there are some shows I probably wouldn't do where I feel they've overstepped a boundary. But actually, Married at First Sight, in its authentic self, probably should have been or was at one point for people that struggled to find a partner and thought, you know what, I'll leave it to the matchmakers to find me somebody that I don't have to overthink. I'm going to meet them and they may be my real life partner. I think what has happened is it's pushed itself too far in a direction that has made it highly controversial. The vetting procedures are very strong. The protocols are great, as CPL, the producers, would say. Something in between someone like me vetting and assessing and supporting contributors and it being broadcast has gone horribly wrong. There's some crack hole down the middle where it just simply isn't acceptable that we should ever get allegations like this.
2: But isn't it, compared to Cilla Black's Blind Date, isn't Married at First Sight just a little bit seedy?
30: Well, it's definitely not like Cilla Black's Blind Date. Look, if you enjoy watching it, you enjoy watching it. Sometimes it resonates with people. They think, well, there's something in this person's attachment style or personality or their struggle to find a partner that resonates with you. It's not everybody's cup of tea. Is it seedy? It shouldn't be seedy. It should be quite heartwarming, wholesome, very old-fashioned word. But right now it isn't. It's being pushed to a place that doesn't feel comfortable.
2: All right. Well, thank you very much for coming on to explain this. We've had some responses. First of all three men accused of wrongdoing on Married at First Sight deny the allegations, while Channel 4 said when concerns related to contributor welfare were raised through existing welfare and production protocols, prompt and appropriate action was taken based on the information available at the time. Channel 4 strongly refutes any claim to the contrary. Unfortunately, I note that my Oxford Guide to English Usage reminds us that refute does not mean to deny or repudiate, but simply to prove false. Once again, a bureaucratic statement vandalizes the English language. The broadcaster continued to say it ensured that women involved were kept safe when any issues were raised to us and were given appropriate support. Well, let's hope that that turns out to be true. Anyway, that's all from me. Up next, it's the one and only Patrick Christie's, who will not be having any inappropriate moments on his programme. Patrick, over to you.
4: Well, Jacob, thank you very, very much. I can't promise anything, I'm afraid, but I'll give it a go. Look, loads on tonight. So we've had Islamic calls to prayer at a Birmingham City Council meeting on the same day that Rachel Reeves and Wes Streeting decided to lecture us on what it really means to be British. So that's quite interesting. We're also going to be talking to the one and only Maggie Oliver, as another grooming gang have been sentenced. This one included an 87-year-old man, for goodness sake. Repulsive stuff. Also, yes, we seem to be able to buy Keir Starmer's morals and principles, or at least Vladimir Putin does, because he has lifted sanctions on Russian oil, which means that you, me, the British taxpayer, is now funding both sides of the war in Ukraine. Fantastic.
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13: 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The much advertised change in weather is now taking place. A mild night to come tonight, still some rain in the north, but turning increasingly dry towards the south as high pressure slowly builds in. And it's that high that will develop widely during the next few days, bringing a marked increase in temperatures. For the time being, however, we do have some rain to talk about, that rain arriving into Northern Ireland overnight and then spilling into some western fringes of Britain, mostly Wales, northwards, and we keep clear spells towards the east, the northeast, and southern counties of England. Whether you've got clear skies or not, though, it is a mild night. Temperatures in some places staying at 12 or 13 Celsius. But a grey, gloomy, damp start to Thursday. Plenty of rain across central and western Scotland, as well as Northern Ireland, first thing. A largely dry start for the northeast of Scotland, Shetland and Orkney seeing some bright weather, first thing. But come further south, and the cloud is thick. It's also low, so a misty start for western Scotland through Irish Sea coast, some sea fog in places, some hill fog across Wales and the northwest of England with some persistent rain and drizzle. Through the Midlands, East Anglia and the southeast, not much rain at all. A largely cloudy start, but it's here where we're going to see the cloud break up. Sunnier skies developing increasingly heading into the afternoon, and as that happens, it's going to feel much warmer. Temperatures widely reaching the low to mid-20s where the sunshine comes through. Scotland, Northern Ireland, Northern England, high teens more likely. Cloud and rain, though, petering out and becoming more confined to the far north. On Friday, you can see widespread sunshine breaking out across England, Wales, brighter skies and mostly dry for Northern Ireland and Southern Scotland as well. And with that return to widespread sunshine, we're going to see a significant jump in temperatures. 28 on Friday, 30 Celsius this weekend.
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16: 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UK only. Entrance must be 18 or over. Lines close at 4 p.m. on the 26th of June. 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

0: Well, Wes Streeting uses his resignation speech to lecture us on what patriotism is. Plus...
1: Can the Prime Minister explain why oil from Russia is acceptable, but oil from Aberdeen is not?
0: Yes, that's right. Keir Starmer will buy oil from Russia, but won't let us drill for more of our own in the North Sea. Also... I've got a big GB News exclusive for you. Belgian authorities warn us that military-trained illegals are coming across the channel now. And climate activists are warning us that Britain is about to become a hot country. Don't threaten me with a good time. Also...
2: Imagine that you wake up early in the morning and instead of having a cup of tea, you go to queue for bread. A few hours later, the store might say, "There is no bread." This is not an episode from a movie. This is how millions of people lived in the Soviet Union.
0: Well, now Labour wants to cap food prices at supermarkets, like good communists. On my panel tonight, we've got the director of Popular Conservatives, Mark Littlewood, broadcaster and author, Emma Trimble, and former Labour minister, Bill Rammell. And what happens next here? Get ready, Britain. Here we go.

0: Streeting and Reeves lecture us on patriotism. Next.
1: Very good evening to you from the newsroom. More from Patrick shortly. First, though, the headlines tonight at 9. Wes Streeting is warning Labour risks handing the keys of number 10 to reform UK unless the government changes course. Speaking in the Commons for the first time since quitting as Health Secretary, he said Labour is in the fight of its life against nationalism and is currently losing. He said patriotism is not about who you exclude, but who you stand beside, and warned Labour does not have time to waste treading water.
2: Left the government because we are in the fight of our lives against nationalism, and it is a fight that we are currently losing. A reminder that a bigger and better politics is possible when people have courage. That is why we must reject the politics that tries to divide us, whether it's dividing the countries of the United Kingdom or the people who call Britain their home.
1: Also tonight, a planned 5p rise in fuel duty has been scrapped until the end of the year in a move aimed at helping motorists hit by rising pump prices. The government says that decision is linked to the war in Iran, with restrictions through the Strait of Hormuz driving up fuel costs. Since the conflict began, petrol is around 26p a litre higher, while diesel even higher, up by around 44p. The Makerfield by-election will take place on Thursday, the 18th of June, Wigan Council has confirmed. The Conservatives tonight selected former Wigan Mayor Michael Winstanley as their candidate. Andy Burnham, of course, selected for Labour. Reform UK has selected Robert Kenyon, while Restore has announced Rebecca Shepherd and Alan Howland Lord Hope for the official Monster Raving Loony Party. Other candidate announcements are expected in the coming days. A row is deepening over the future of Crowborough Army Camp in East Sussex. Wealden District Council has said it's uncovered details in court papers suggesting government departments have agreed the site could remain open as temporary asylum accommodation until 2030. Council leaders say that contradicts repeated assurances from ministers that the camp would only be used for up to 12 months. The council says the Home Office has failed to communicate openly with local residents and is demanding an urgent explanation. The Home Office, though, says no decision has been made. And the Foreign Secretary, Yvette Cooper, says she is truly appalled by a video showing Israel's National Security Minister taunting detained activists from a Gaza-bound flotilla. The boat was intercepted by Israel in international waters on Tuesday before those on board were taken to an Israeli port. Several British nationals are understood to be among those involved. The UK says it is in contact with families providing consular support and has demanded an explanation from Israeli authorities. Canada, the Netherlands, Spain, Italy and the UK are all now summoning Israeli ambassadors, calling the treatment of activists unacceptable. Those are the latest headlines tonight at 9. Now, though, let's get back to Patrick.
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1: Good evening. I'm sick and tired of people like Wes Streeting, Rachel Reeves and Keir Starmer lecturing us on what patriotism and Britishness is all about. Today, Wes Streeting stood up and gave his resignation speech in Parliament. Here's some of it.
2: Left the government because we are in the fight of our lives against nationalism. And it is a fight that we are currently losing. Nationalism says, look inward, protect your own, turn away from the others. Patriotism says, this country is strongest when we are confident enough to be outward looking, generous and united.
1: All right, okay. Is this what British patriotism looks like, Wes?
3: أعوذ بالله من الشيطان الرجيم بسم الله الرحمن الرحيم.
1: That's an Islamic prayer blaring out at Birmingham City Council. Today, Rachel Reeves was heckled at a petrol station and she said this.
4: I love our country. And one of the things about our country is good manners. Not very British. Right. Very good.
5: Great.
4: Put that on the telly. Right. Right.
1: Oh. It's not very British, is it? Well, I suppose neither is this. Just a fight between different groups of Muslim political activists in Tower Hamlets. Sectarian brawls in the UK. Very British, Rachel. What you're looking at there is the traditional British fight in the street between rival Eritrean men beating each other with sticks over a political conflict 3,300 miles away. Almost as British as also standing to be a politician in Bangladesh at the same time as being a local councillor in Tower Hamlets. Nothing screams Britishness more than that, Rachel. Wes Streeting went on.
2: Patriotism is not about who you exclude. It is about who you stand beside.
1: Good stuff. Okay, it's not about who you exclude. It's about who you stand beside.

0: just the men, is it? Is that British Wes? You know, the kind of exclusion of women standing alongside just the men. Wes carried on.
1: Patriotism built not on blood and soil, but on shared values, shared institutions, and shared responsibilities.
0: Shared institutions. Shall we just check back in with Birmingham City Council, see how they're getting on?
2: I begin in the name of Allah, the most kind, the most merciful. I have recited one portion of a verse from chapter 5, verse number 2 from the Holy Quran. A brief message for all of us.
0: Yeah. So Westreet Singh, Rachel Reeves and Keir Starmer's version of patriotism is that Britain is nothing more than a plot of land for everyone to come and live and not really bother to integrate. And I am sick and tired, frankly, of white liberal lefties telling us that nationalism is bad when every single day we have to live through the reality of their failed international multicultural experiment. Get thoughts from my panel this evening. Director of Popular Conservatives, Mark Littlewood. We've got journalist and broadcaster Emma Trimble and former Labour Party Minister Bill Rammell. Yeah, so Mark, I just stuck in the cruel a bit today.
3: I can tell.
0: Yeah, well, it annoyed me. You know, I'm sick and tired of people like Wes and Rachel Reeves going, oh, they're not very British. Well, brilliant. Okay, is any of that?
3: Yeah, well, that, I think this is the problem, isn't it? That the Westreet and style call to patriotism is incredibly vague.
0: Yeah.
3: Unbelievably vague. And oftentimes, patriotism and nationalism, let's say this, are about being exclusive, not inclusive, right? The purpose of a flag is it distinguishes you from people with other flags. It's deliberately exclusive. So nothing was enunciated about what Britishness is. And in fact, complaining that a bloke in a white van has a pop at a politician while he drives through a forecourt, I can barely think of anything more British than that. That's exactly how we conduct our politics and have done for centuries. So it's just incredibly vague, this. And I don't think there is a problem with nationalism. I agree with you. What we need is a framework and a legal system that makes nationalism completely safe. That's what we're, I think, aspiring to. And all of this Islamic, I don't know what that Islamic prayer was about in Birmingham, refuse collection.
0: Yes, it was. Yeah, it's actually the bit where they speak about taking the bins out.
3: There you go. Well, in that case, you put my mind to rest, Patrick. Mm. But there's all of this sort of stuff, which just seems to me, I don't know all of the details of what happened there in Birmingham. I mean, totally performative virtue signalling stuff. And we have got to get back to what the rules of the game are. I'm a civic nationalist, not an ethnic nationalist. But I think that the civic codes that tie Britain together are being pulled apart at the seams. Right. And I don't think Reeves and Streeting get that.
0: Yeah, well, what do you make of what they said today about Wes Streeting's definition of patriotism and also Rachel Reeves thinking that being shouted at by a white van man wasn't particularly wasn't particularly British?
4: I think that was her Gordon Brown's That Bigoted Woman moment, wasn't it? The whole thing was just sort of so cringy. It was a perfect representation of the battle for Britain that is going on between the normal people and these completely out of touch political establishment. I think the problem is with people like Rachel Reeves and also with Wes Streeting is that I think willfully, they, you know, it's not that they have forgotten what it means to actually be British, that they've forgotten the kind of the particulars of what we are as a nation. But the reality is liberalism doesn't come from nowhere. It comes from a particular culture. And if you're not willing to defend that culture and to maintain that culture in your institutions rather than having Islamic prayers, as we saw in that video, if you're not willing to protect that culture, then I'm sorry, you're done. And I think that that's clear that this Labour Party isn't willing to do that.
0: One of the things that surprises me, Billy, is that you've got the likes of Wes Streeting there lecturing, frankly, I think people who look a lot like us about what it is to be patriotic. You know, is he going to go to Birmingham City Council and tell them that maybe he doesn't quite like the idea that there was a call to prayer just in the middle of the council meeting, followed by quoting the Quran? Is he going to go to any of these places now where, you know, it's just the men in rooms deciding politics? Like, you know, why are we being lectured constantly on what patriotism is?
5: Because there's a debate about patriotism and nationalism in this country, a very live debate at the moment. And I've always believed there's a difference between patriotism, which is pride in your country, and nationalism, which is this, the assertion of your nationality over others. And it's about the difference between unity and division. And there's a serious debate to be had there. You know, with regard to Rachel Reeves, you know, heckling is part of our political tradition in this country. And what Rachel got wrong is you need to deal with it with humour. And she didn't deal with that with humour. But in terms of faith in politics and what happened at Birmingham City Council, I mean, you know, prayers have been said at council meetings for decades in this country. In fact, the coalition government... Yeah, well, the coalition government in 2012 explicitly legislated to allow prayers in the council chamber and said it was at the discretion of local councillors. Yeah. Now, that was intended, I think, for Christians, but it didn't rule out other faiths. And a reasonable question is, in Birmingham, where 30% of people are Muslim, is it reasonable to allow a Muslim prayer? I think arguably it is. But
0: why do we need it? Well, what's that got to do with potholes, with council tax, with refuse collection?
5: You could have that debate about all faiths. You know, frankly, I take more of a secular view, and I'm not comfortable with prayers in the council chamber of any faith. But when you've got a significant proportion of the population who are Muslim, I think it's a reasonable debate. But I remember a speech I gave as a minister in 2007 about integration, and I said that Britain is either a Christian country or a secular country. It's nothing else. And if, as a Muslim, you expect your faith needs to be as adequately met as would happen in a majority Muslim country, one, you're going to be disappointed, and two, that's not reasonable.
4: Well,
5: and
4: except they're not being disappointed.
0: The problem is that they're not being disappointed, are they?
3: Yeah, that's
0: in
3: exactly
0: fact, they
3: it.
0: Are getting it, I think.
3: Yeah, that's exactly it. I mean, I welcome Bill's call for a debate, so let's have a debate, right? At the moment, and you could argue you want to change from this, the C of E is the established church of the land. If you want to move to saying we're going to represent a whole range of different faiths and the king is going to be the head of a whole range of different religions, fine. Or if you want to go secular, fine. But where it stands at the moment, there is an exceptional place for the Anglican Church. That's our constitutional status. If you want to change it, change it. But we aren't changing it, and we're allowing these practices to happen. And Bill, I don't think it does swing on what proportion of the population in a given area is Muslim, for sake of argument. I consider that irrelevant. If we had a town somewhere, for sake of argument, where 15% were members of the Church of Scientology, I wouldn't engage that. Or 10% believe that they were Jedi Knights or something. You don't engage on the basis of the sheer numbers of people. You have rules and protocols. And at the moment, I'm probably like you, I might be willing to go secular. But at the moment, the rules are that there is an established and higher priority place for the Church of England and no others. And while those are the rules, those are the rules that should be abided by.
0: Is nationalism actually a bad thing?
4: No, well, I mean, it's kind of semantics, I think, with what Wes Streeting was saying about, you know, trying to rebrand patriotism as this kind of inclusive thing. But it's inclusive in the sense of sort of what I think in his mind, what you were describing, which is it's inclusive of allowing Muslims to have, in areas that are majority Muslim, to have privileges within our institutions. I think patriotism and the belief in a nation, as in a nation state, I think that that is a good thing and not necessarily a dangerous thing, which is what we've, you know, been led to believe it is. But patriotism, of course, it's not only a good thing. I think it's a virtue. I think it's necessary and it's natural and it's normal. And actually, you do damage to a people if you try to warp that and to prevent people from expressing their natural love of their home, in the same way as it's natural and virtuous to love your family. But I just quickly on the point about the Muslim prayers in institutions, I think it's absolutely right that Christianity should have a privileged place in these institutions, because that is the heritage of this country. When you look at countries around the world, Muslim majority countries, there's a reason why we have democracies in European countries that have a Christian heritage and not in countries in the Middle East, in Muslim majority countries. And that's because liberal democracy arises from a Christian culture. The problem is that if you start entering into this kind of almost sectarian multiculturalism where you say, well, you know, there are some parts of the country where, like, there are wards in this country that are 90 to 95% Muslim, that therefore those areas get to have the privileged influence of Islam in their politics. That is completely destructive to the cohesion of this country.
0: When I hear Keir Starmer or Wes Streeting or Rachel Reeves, or frankly a lot of people in the Labour Party, talking about patriotism and talking about their definition of it and how they're right about it, I'm sorry, but my definition of patriotism is not having an open border, letting Eritreans fight each other with sticks in the street because of a political conflict taking place 3,300 miles away. It's not having Islamic prayers in our council buildings. It's not any of that stuff. That's not, to me, if their definition of patriotism is that we have to be okay with that we're so lovely and inclusive, that we're so patriotic, we're okay with the Eritreans fighting each other with sticks in Clerkenwell. Well, I'm sorry, I don't want any part of that.
5: And I don't think they're saying that. Look, I mean, I think patriotism is a good thing, a belief in your country, pride in your country. I don't think nationalism is particularly aggressive nationalism, and we've seen countless examples across the globe of where aggressive nationalism leads us. But respect for other people's faith, yes, but don't push the boundaries. And that's the point I was making, that, you know, if you think that your faith needs are going to be on an equal footing within the state system.
0: So what do we do then? Do we stop them doing that?
3: Yeah.
0: Does Wes Streeting have to come out and say, let's stop doing that?
5: I'd want to see the context of that. Was there a Christian prayer alongside it?
0: Absolutely. No. There was actually a Lord Mayor who also spoke barely in English and then fluffed the papers and couldn't get it. So that was...
3: But the whole bit that Wes Streeting, I think, misses, and I've got some time for Wes Streeting, actually, but it's, you know, patriotism is about who you stand alongside. Yeah. Well, no, it's not really.
4: He's trying...
3: The issue is what prioritisation or preference do you give to different types of citizens? And I expect the British state to prioritise British citizens first, not the entire population.
5: Well, the vast majority of Muslims are British citizens.
3: No, the vast majority of Muslims are not British citizens.
5: But the vast majority are.
3: Well, sorry, in the world, you mean?
5: No,
3: it's British citizens and not foreign citizens. So priority should be given to, for example, the protection of Brits abroad over Americans abroad.
5: But Mark, the majority of Muslims in this country
3: are
5: British citizens.
3: That's fine. I'm not an ethnic nationalist or even a religious nationalist. But it's about preference. It's about who you prioritise, who gets to the front of the queue and who's a little way behind. Okay. That's the decision.
0: We're going to go to a comment from Birmingham City Council now, which is actually written in English, which is nice. It is a standard for every Lord Mayor to ask a local religious leader of their choice to do something at the start of the mayoral year, if they wish. In this case, a blessing was performed for the Lord Mayor in his particular faith. Any Lord Mayor of any faith would have an equal opportunity to do the same. And the imam I showed praying in my monologue did go on to say this.
2: God Almighty is guiding us of how we should interact with each other and how we should help each other, how we should support each other and how we should express love for each other regardless of what background we are from, regardless of what religion we belong to, regardless of what race we belong to. We should stand with each other and help each other, support each other.
0: Okay, there you go. 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
7: 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UK only. Entrance must be 18 or over. Lines close at 4pm on the 26th of June. This is a network giveaway. Entries will be pooled. Please check the closing time if listening or watching on demand. Good luck.
0: Well, this happened today.
1: Patriotism is not about who you exclude. It is about who you stand beside.
0: Yes, which we've just spoken about. But also, the Prime Minister has lifted sanctions on Russian oil that is processed in third countries. So it looks as though now we are funding both sides of the Ukrainian war. But before that, a so-called climate change group has warned that Britain is going to get much, much hotter. Great. That's next.
8: Do you trust what you're being told?
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23: Nigel Farage didn't even turn up to the debate in Parliament today. Nigel Farage is fawning over Putin. That's not patriotism. That is not what working people need.
0: Oh, he's banging on about Nigel Farage and Putin and patriotism again. He loves that, doesn't he? Well, Keir Starmer's just eased sanctions on Russian oil. So that's great. Putin's going to make billions out of that and use it to kill Ukrainians. More on that shortly. But first, is it really a big deal if we actually become a hotter country? It's time now for the head-to-head. Well, a new report has suggested that Britain isn't ready for the impact of global warming and urgently needs to start preparing. But the Climate Change Committee has claimed that Britain's built for a climate that no longer exists and must get used to being a hot country. Okay. They want air conditioning in schools, hospitals, new homes, fine. The group, which advises the government on the climate, has also urged ministers to set a maximum temperature for working, both indoors and outdoors. Heat waves are expected to hit 40 degrees in all parts of the UK within 25 years, which could lead to an extra 10,000 heat-related deaths a year, apparently, although I suppose it would remove any cold-related deaths. So there is that. But tonight I'm asking, is it really such a bad thing if Britain does become a hot country? Going head-to-head on this now are John Grant, lecturer in sustainable construction and climate change and Green Party member, and Rupert Darwell, the author of Green Tyranny. So thank you very much. Right, Rupert, I'll start with you. Do you think it would be a bad thing if we became a quote-unquote hot country?
4: Well, Britain could be one of the very few countries that actually benefits from a mildly warming climate. As you suggested, that we suffer a large number of cold deaths. The report actually doesn't reckon cold deaths will disappear until the 2070s. So that is something to be borne in mind. There are a warmer climate means fewer cold deaths. A warmer climate also means changes in agriculture. So if you look at in Kent and Sussex, you'll see vineyards springing up. The value of an acre of land given over to vines is about 10 times that of what it was previously. So there are, you know, swings and roundabouts, as with all things.
0: I mean, I'm sorry, yet again, I don't see what the downside is here. I mean, you know, maybe John, you can tell me, but the idea of going to visit the vineyards of Surrey and Kent, for me, sounds like a lovely day out.
5: Yeah, if it was about vineyards, but it's not. I mean, if you're going to go down the agricultural point, then we've got an agricultural basis based around our current climate and, you know, growing crops and vegetables and even our livestock could really struggle in those heat waves you were talking about. And it's, you know, we've already hit 40 degrees in 2022. We've had those kind of heat waves. And what we're talking about is them happening more often, not that they could happen in the future. We're already in that much warmer world. And it's a good point. What we're dealing with at the moment is whiplashing weather. So we are definitely not going to be getting everything moving forwards and being slightly warmer, like some ridiculous turning up of a thermostat. That isn't how the climate is going to shift in the short term. What we're going to get is much warmer and potentially, and I know this sounds odd, potentially colder weather as the new climatic systems drag freezing cold air in the winter down from the north. So it isn't this sort of benign, sort of gently warming environment that we're looking at. The climates that we think about that are slightly warmer in the Mediterranean basin is not what we're talking about here. What we're talking about is a flipping, a climate that will flip between them. And we've designed our buildings. So since we've got so much denial that this is not happening, even though it's costing us about $60 billion a year already to deal with these challenges of storms, wetter, drier, and all of these things, the hope is that we can save some of the poorest, most vulnerable and older people. Yeah. You know, we lost nearly 30,000 people in 2022 to the heat. If you know, most of those were older people that were vulnerable. So when you were talking about, I can't see the problem, well, if you've got a grandma or something, maybe, you know, they're going to be really challenged, right, especially in nursing homes and retirement homes.
0: Put aircon in.
5: People
0: in Italy are in nursing homes, right? They're not all dead, are they?
5: No, and that's what this article is asking about,
0: right?
5: That we need to respond urgently because you can't do it tomorrow. This has to be done over a series of years. And we have to accept that this is going to happen. We get a lot of denial that, oh, it's just going to be benign and we're going to grow a few more grapes. That is not the nature of this.
0: Well, let's let Rupert back in. Go on.
4: Well, the first thing I'd say is there's nothing in climate science to say that the climate suddenly flips from one thing to another. In fact, what climate science suggests is that the warming at the poles is greater than at the equator, and actually makes the climatic conditions more stable. The second point, Patrick, is the timing of this report is incredibly unfortunate for the Climate Change Committee, because its 2100 scenario is based on what is called RCP 8.5, which is a high emission scenario. You look at the Washington Post yesterday, it reports that the IPCC has withdrawn that scenario because it's deemed so implausible. So this whole report is based on something, on a scenario that the IPCC has just rejected.
0: Okay. Right. So now, very quickly, John, on this, sorry. The idea of a maximum temperature for working for people, this is an opportunity for people to shirk, isn't it?
5: No, this is an opportunity to protect our most vulnerable people. Come on.
0: They're not most vulnerable, are they?
5: I'm so hot.
0: How is it protecting the most vulnerable? Problems. Oh, sorry, it's got above 25 degrees in the intensive care units. The nurses have gone out.
5: What we're talking about is, you know, you're going to get, it's already really warm in kitchens and stuff. And, you know, we're not talking about even 30 degrees. What we're talking about is like high, mid-40s. It's the ones that knock you out that can actually cause harm. That's what we're looking at. There is no ceiling at the moment, and we need to protect people.
0: Okay, all right, well, there we go. I'm going to be intrigued to see whether or not people that work in kitchens, including pot washers, etc., who are paid very often in cash day by day, decide to walk out when it gets too hot, or whether they decide to cling on because they actually have bills to pay. But anyway, there we go. Look, it's John Grant there, who's a lecturer in sustainable construction and climate change and a Green Party member, and Rupert Darwell, author of Green Tyranny. Right, coming up.
2: Can the Prime Minister explain why oil from Russia is acceptable, but oil from Aberdeen is not?
0: Spoiler alert, he couldn't. Now, the Prime Minister is accused of rampant hypocrisy because he's basically just given Russia a load of breaks when it comes to oil production, making him, some would say, Putin's puppet. But before that...
3: I love our country, and one of the things about our country is good manners. Not very British. Right.
0: Not as British as lying on your CV and then breaking out of manifesto promises. But anyway, look, supermarket bosses were busy rubbishing Rachel Reeves's plans to introduce price caps on basic goods. What will this really mean for your big shop? That's next.
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25: Hello. If you're heading off to Europe, well, high pressure is in charge, bringing plenty of warm sunshine around. Still a few showers, and it is cloudy across Madeira and the Canary Islands through Thursday. Lots of sunshine to be had across Spain, Portugal and France. Across Italy and across Greece, that's where we'll see some showers bubbling up through the afternoon. Otherwise, temperatures into the mid to high 20s. That theme continues as we go through the week.
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26: Hello and welcome to the latest update from the Met Office for GB News. The much advertised change in weather is now taking place. A mild night to come tonight, still some rain in the north, but turning increasingly dry towards the south as high pressure slowly builds in. And it's that high that will develop widely during the next few days, bringing a marked increase in temperatures. For the time being, however, we do have some rain to talk about. That rain arriving into Northern Ireland overnight and then spilling into some western fringes of Britain, mostly Wales, northwards, and we keep clear spells towards the east, the northeast, and southern counties of England. Whether you've got clear skies or not, though, it is a mild night, temperatures in some places staying at 12 or 13 Celsius. But a grey, gloomy, damp start to Thursday. Plenty of rain across central and western Scotland, as well as Northern Ireland, first thing. A largely dry start for the northeast of Scotland. Shetland and Orkney seeing some bright weather, first thing. But come further south, and the cloud is thick. It's also low. So a misty start for western Scotland through Irish Sea coast, some sea fog in places, some hill fog across Wales and the northwest of England with some persistent rain and drizzle. Through the Midlands, East Anglia and the southeast, not much rain at all. A largely cloudy start, but it's here where we're going to see the cloud break up. Sunnier skies developing increasingly heading into the afternoon. And as that happens, it's going to feel much warmer. Temperatures widely reaching the low to mid-20s where the sunshine comes through. Scotland, Northern Ireland, Northern England, high teens more likely. Cloud and rain, though, petering out and becoming more confined to the far north. On Friday, you can see widespread sunshine breaking out across England, Wales, brighter skies and mostly dry for Northern Ireland and Southern Scotland as well. And with that return to widespread sunshine, we're going to see a significant jump in temperatures. 28 on Friday, 30 Celsius this weekend.
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6: No persecuted Christian should have to walk alone. 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I'm a supporter of Help the Persecuted. War has erupted across the Middle East. Their teams in Iran, Lebanon, Jordan and Iraq are still there, rescuing and sheltering persecuted Christians in the midst of conflict. They need our support. 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
0: Welcome back. Shortly we're going to be joined by the one and only Maggie Oliver to talk about the latest rape gang convictions. But before that, the Chancellor, Rachel Reeves, is considering asking supermarkets to cap prices on household essentials like eggs, bread and milk to help tackle the cost of living crisis. Now, it's only optional, but if the supermarkets comply, the Chancellor could ease red tape and regulation in return. But many in the retail sector have responded angrily to the idea, including the boss of Marks & Spencer, Stuart Machin, who described the plans as completely preposterous, and he's right about that, obviously. Asked about the plans on the BBC today, he couldn't make time for GB News. The Exchequer to the Treasury, Dan Tomlinson, said it was right for the government to look at how they can help consumers.
7: People are worried about the cost of living. People are experiencing rises in prices, you know, particularly at the petrol pumps in recent weeks. It's right that the government looks across the board at what more we can do, both government levers, but also talking to industry about the steps that they could take to support people with the cost of living.
0: Absolute guff. I'm joined now, once again, by the Director of Public Services, Mark Littlewood. Mark, thank you very, very much. OK, so in practice, what would this mean for people's big shop?
8: Look, it looks attractive, doesn't it? I guess most GB News viewers would prefer their bread and milk and eggs to cost a bit less in the supermarket. So I understand why. But the minute you dig beneath the surface, this is a nightmare. What would happen is in return for some regulations around packaging and other things being lightened, supermarkets would have to sell staple products at a maximum high price. So, you know, maybe a loaf of bread could only be 50p for sake of arguments, maybe 40p. We don't know what the price would be. This is a plan to tackle the cost of living, which is to bring in the Soviet supermarket. We have tried this before, historically, where the government says these things are important, we're going to fix the price. Now, what goes wrong? Well, firstly, supermarkets start saying, well, if I'm not going to make much of a return on eggs and milk and bread, why would I stock them? Or I'm certainly not going to stock very much of it. So you might be in a position where you can go into a supermarket to buy your red wine or your beer or your washing powder, but actually they're not really interested in selling you bread and milk anymore. And the other thing is you get shortages. If you are pricing these products below the market rate, people will go and scoop them up. The shelves will be empty. We have literally tried this in the Soviet Union. We've literally tried this experiment.
0: There is a clip I can throw to you now of the Soviet Union trying this.
9: Imagine that you wake up early in the morning and instead of having a cup of tea, you go to queue for bread. A few hours later, the store might say, "There is no bread." This is not an episode from a movie. This is how millions of people lived in the Soviet Union.
0: What does it say about the actual competence of the people that we've got in charge of the country's finances that they would even float this idea?
8: This is what worries me most, Patrick. I think GB News viewers can sleep soundly tonight that this won't actually happen, thank God. But if this is an insight into the thought processes of Rachel Reeves and her advisers at the Treasury, God help us, because we know this is absolutely appalling economics. I don't think there's anyone from the retail sector or any economist who has come out and said, oh, there might be something in it. It has been roundly panned by all of them. It would be a complete and utter disaster. And the fact that it's not going to happen is only small consolation, because, as I say, it's an insight to the thinking process behind this Labour government. So where they, I think, sold the pass is this was supposed to be a deal, as I was saying, that will lighten regulations on supermarkets in return for you promising to sell bread and milk cheaply. They are accepting, therefore, the government, that the regulations presently imposed on supermarkets are jacking up prices. So why not just do this unilaterally to say, we're a bit worried about the price of a weekly shop. Guess what? We're going to deregulate the supermarkets somewhat. You would expect prices to fall. The other thing is, oftentimes when people are worried about price gouging or profiteering, it's when you've got a monopoly. The British supermarket sector is a standout model example of brilliant competition. It is cutthroat. There are a whole range of different providers. They are all fighting over each other to cut prices, to improve quality. It's a brilliant free market model. So the market is working in keeping prices down and quality up. It is not any sort of form of monopoly. It is impossible for one supermarket to dial up its prices too high because everybody will go to the one next door. Mm-hmm. This is insanity, nonsense on stilts, total crazy talk, but very worrying that it even got to the drawing board.
0: Sorry to tell you this, because you are a Southampton fan, aren't
8: you? Yes, I've just heard,
0: It's just popped into my news agenda here that Southampton's appeal has been rejected by the EFL as the playoff final expulsion.
8: The only upside I can see is that we wouldn't have won any games in the Premier League anyway.
0: Oh, well, there you go. Hey, always look on the bright side. Anyway, coming up, we've got a bit of this.
23: Nigel Farage didn't even turn up to the debate in Parliament today. Nigel Farage is fawning over Putin. That's not patriotism. That is...
0: So today the Prime Minister lifted sanctions on Russian oil, and that will make Putin a lot of money. But before that, a vile West Yorkshire rape gang was sentenced for a total of 277 years. Grooming gang whistleblower Maggie Oliver joins me live in just a few minutes.
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0: Welcome back to Patrick Christie's Tonight. Now, a rape gang in West Yorkshire has been jailed for a total of 277 years for the horrific abuse of three young and vulnerable girls, the youngest of whom was just 12 years old when the abuse began. Their crimes took place between 1995 and 2003 in the Dewsbury and Batley areas of West Yorkshire. 53-year-old Sajid Majid was the longest sentence given out today, 28 years for five offences of rape, three offences of indecent assault. One of the members of the grooming gang, by the way, was 87 years old. That sentencing comes as the long-awaited grooming gangs inquiry, chaired by the former Children's Commissioner and Labour peer Baroness Longfield, gets underway. Now, she insisted yesterday that the ethnicity of the perpetrators won't be ignored.
31: We will follow the focused path we have in terms of cutting to the truth, you know, without fear or favour. We will find things which are, you know, in every aspect uncomfortable, and those uncomfortable truths. And so we're just going to have to face up to those. That feeling of responsibility to victim survivors is what drives us.
0: Well, I'm joined now by the grooming gang's whistleblower, former police officer. It's Maggie Oliver. Maggie, look, thank you very, very much. What's your feeling when you see yet another case like this? 277 years combined behind bars for the 20-person grooming gang, 18 of which are of Pakistani or South Asian heritage.
32: I've got mixed feelings, honestly, Patrick. I mean, the optics of it are that this is huge sentences, and there are some really relevant sentences in that. But there are 20 offenders, 220 years. Divide that by 20, it actually comes to 10 years each, and they will only serve under half of their sentences. So that means that, you know, they're going to, on average, spend about 5 years in prison. This has taken 30 years to bring to trial. And remember that those victims who are the centre of this case have not only lost their childhood, they were abused between 1995 and 2003, they have also lost another 25 years of their life waiting for this to come to court. So I've got mixed feelings about it. You know, we've had six trials. I think we have to get the system better. The other thing I want to say, Patrick, is that yes, survivors and victims want justice for themselves, but what they really want is accountability from those professionals in policing and social services to have their comeuppance. And there's no mention of criminal accountability for all those professionals who knew those children were being abused and did nothing about it. So victims' lives, their whole lives have been blighted, Patrick. So, you know, we get the optics of this, you know, total number of years, but we've had 8 years of hell for those children when they were children. They weren't protected. I do think, though, on a positive side now, we are more willing to sentence appropriately. Those charges, though, Patrick, will be just token charges. That's the tip of the iceberg, in my opinion, for the abusers, for the rapists. And when the foundation, we're actually supporting one of these victims, and she has an awful lot to say about this still. So I've got mixed feelings. I do think we need to get the system better so that we don't have years and years of an investigation and then years waiting for a trial. And, you know, all those lives are on hold. They've lost half of their lives to cover-ups and corruption in our public institutions. So I've got very mixed feelings about it. Yeah, some hope that we are finally getting to grips with the rapists, but no reassurance that we are willing to grip the nettle and address the criminal neglect of the public institutions that have failed these children. Okay.
0: We've got about a minute or so left, Maggie, but I just want to say again here, the three victims, obviously not been named for legal reasons, but one of them was just 12 years old when the abuse began. All of them were white, vulnerable British girls. And it's that pattern again, isn't it?
32: It's an identical pattern, Patrick. And, you know, it feeds in very much to the National Abuse Inquiry that we're looking at now, you know, and I, you know, the Home Office Select Committee yesterday, for instance, you know, I was involved in liaising with Anne Longfield back in January. We brought a group of over two dozen survivors to meet the panel 3 months ago. And the first we knew about that Home Office Select Committee was when I read it on X yesterday. So, you know, they're talking about building trust, but those survivors want accountability even more than they want justice and prosecutions. Absolutely. and the, you know, the devil is in the details, so I am hoping for the best, expecting the worst. We're still not talking about proper legal representation for those victims, so there's a long way to go still.
0: Absolutely,
32: I am above the detail of it, and we'll wait and see what happens.
0: Thank you very, very much, Maggie Oliver, as ever. Look, thank you so much for coming on tonight. We've got an action-packed next hour. We have to wait to find out what's on it.
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2: 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The much advertised change in weather is now taking place. A mild night to come tonight, still some rain in the north, but turning increasingly dry towards the south as high pressure slowly builds in. And it's that high that will develop widely during the next few days, bringing a marked increase in temperatures. For the time being, however, we do have some rain to talk about. That rain arriving into Northern Ireland overnight and then spilling into some western fringes of Britain, mostly Wales, northwards, and we keep clear spells towards the east, the northeast and southern counties of England. Whether you've got clear skies or not, though, it is a mild night, temperatures in some places staying at 12 or 13 Celsius. But a grey, gloomy, damp start to Thursday. Plenty of rain across central and western Scotland, as well as Northern Ireland first thing. A largely dry start for the northeast of Scotland. Shetland and Orkney seeing some bright weather first thing. But come further south and the cloud is thick. It's also low. So a misty start for western Scotland through Irish Sea coast. Some sea fog in places, some hill fog across Wales and the northwest of England with some persistent rain and drizzle. Through the Midlands, East Anglia and the southeast, not much rain at all. A largely cloudy start, but it's here where we're going to see the cloud break up. Sunnier skies developing increasingly heading into the afternoon. And as that happens, it's going to feel much warmer. Temperatures widely reaching the low to mid-20s where the sunshine comes through. Scotland, Northern Ireland, Northern England, high teens more likely. Cloud and rain, though, petering out and becoming more confined to the far north. On Friday, you can see widespread sunshine breaking out across England, Wales, brighter skies and mostly dry for Northern Ireland and Southern Scotland as well. And with that return to widespread sunshine, we're going to see a significant jump in temperatures. 28 on Friday, 30 Celsius this weekend.
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2: 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UK only. Entrance must be 18 or over. Lines close at 4 p.m. on the 26th of June. 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
6: It's 10 p.m. I'm Patrick Christie. Tonight,
7: I love our country, and one of the things about our country is good manners. Not very British, right?
6: Rachel Reeves heckled at a petrol station. The traditional British Islamic prayer at a council meeting there, but.
8: Patriotism is not about who you exclude. It is about who you stand beside.
6: Wes Streeting decides to use his resignation speech to lecture us on what patriotism is. Plus...
9: Can the Prime Minister explain why oil from Russia is acceptable, but oil from Aberdeen is not?
6: Spoiler alert, he...
9: Wes to explain why oil from Russia is acceptable, but oil from Aberdeen is not.
6: Spoiler alert.

0: court trial.
1: When they were asked, the jury foreman stood, and when asked if they'd been able to reach verdicts on either of the defendants, he said they had not been able to.
0: Remarkable, isn't it? I've got all of tomorrow's newspaper front pages and the breaking news on the front of the Financial Times. Yes, the supermarket backlash now forces Rachel Reeves into a U-turn over the grocery price cap. Got to be about the fastest U-turn we've ever had from Rachel Reeves, that, I think. And more breaking news for you. Well done, Aston Villa. They have just won the Europa League. They won 3-0. And I just checked in the break there to see whether Ayub Khan, one of the local MPs, or Ahmed Yakub, one of the local lawyers who was so vocal outside Aston Villa stopping the Maccabi Tel Aviv fans from coming. I wanted to see if they tweeted about it, because they're big Aston Villa fans, aren't they? Nothing. No, not yet. On my panel tonight, we have got the Director of Popular Conservatives, Mark Littlewood. We've got the broadcaster and author, Emma Trimble, and former Labour Minister, Bill Rammell. And can you tell me what happens next here? Get ready, Britain. Here we go.

0: Well, good evening, everybody. Okay, loads to go out this hour, as you can gather, but we'll start with this. Keir Starmer will buy oil from Russia, but won't let us drill for more of our own in the North Sea. Starmer tried to sneak out the fact that he's lifted sanctions on Russian oil that is processed in third countries. Now, to be clear, this is set to make the Russians billions of pounds, which they will probably use to fund their war in Ukraine. Under Keir Starmer, we are now funding both sides of the Ukrainian war. Labour supporters say that Starmer is a principled man. Oh, yeah, he's got principles, all right. Fortunately for Vladimir Putin, you can buy them.
1: Nigel Farage is fawning over Putin. That's not patriotism. That is not what working people need.
2: This week, the leader of Reform said Russia had a casus belli. That means a justification for war in invading Ukraine. A Putin apologist using Russia's talking points.
0: Starmer relentlessly attacks Nigel Farage by claiming he's soft on Putin. Today, he's lifted sanctions, sending billions to the Kremlin, which will probably be used to keep slaughtering Ukrainians. Kemi went for him in Parliament today.
3: Can the Prime Minister explain why oil from Russia is acceptable, but oil from Aberdeen is not? Let me make it clear, I know it hurts him to hear it. He is now choosing to buy dirty Russian oil. That money will be used to fund the killing of Ukrainian soldiers. Isn't he ashamed? The fact is, more people are buying Russian oil because British oil isn't being drilled. He's sanctioning British oil, but not Russian oil, and he should be ashamed.
0: Starmer is doing this because of a shortage of jet fuel caused by Iran's blockade of the Strait of Hormuz, something that Keir Starmer keeps saying we're not involved in. Such a weak man. He'd literally rather fund Vladimir Putin's war machine than be seen to be helping President Trump. Today, this was revealed. That's one of two Russian fighter jets dangerously swarming an unarmed RAF plane over the Black Sea in international airspace. And today, it was also revealed that 63 sanctioned Russian vessels have transited British waters since March, despite new Ministry of Defence powers aimed at tackling Russia's shadow fleet. And Starmer and our Attorney General, Lord Hermer, are letting them. Remember when they said they'd board these vessels? Well, apparently, if we did, it might contravene international law, or the Russian crew might seek asylum. And now, Starmer's being accused of funding Putin's war chest. As ever with Starmer, it's all about the process.
2: This is a new package of sanctions. None of the existing sanctions are being lifted in any way. So this is not less pressure on Russia, it is more pressure on Russia. More pressure than there was the day before yesterday, more pressure than there was under the last government. What is happening is that those sanctions are being phased in a way which was used by the last government when they introduced new sanctions.

0: functions. We bothered to do the processology and work out what we were doing and supported it because we could see that it put more pressure on.
1: The processology. To which Kemi clapped back.
2: I just say, Mr. Speaker, he doesn't know what he is talking about. This level of processology is not going to get him out of these difficult answers.
1: Look, you've either got morals and principles or you haven't. And Starmer hasn't. Good news, though. Giving billions of pounds to Putin for jet fuel will mean that Starmer and all his MPs get to go on their summer holidays without the risk of their flights being cancelled. Now, the cynic in me wonders if that's the real reason behind this. Let's get the thoughts of my panel this evening. Director of Public Conservatives, Mark Littlewood. Journalist and broadcaster, Emma Trimble. And former Labour Minister, Bill Rammell. Mark, I mean, for a bloke who's made such a song and dance over Putin over the years, and having morals and principles, this is a pretty bad look, I think.
3: Pathetic. I mean, Kemi Badenoch had him absolutely banged to rights, I think. It's lamentable. There's a lot to unpick here, isn't there? There's the question of if we need to get jet fuel, from what source could we get it? There's this ludicrous continuing carbon net zero strategy hanging over everything. Kemi's brilliant point about why is oil from Russia okay, but not from Aberdeen. Underlying all of this is an insane attempt to get to a target that is essentially meaningless, that Britain, on British territory, is carbon net zero by 2050. Apparently, it doesn't matter if we import massive carbon footprints from elsewhere, as long as it's not a big carbon footprint on our soil. So the strategy doesn't make sense within its own terms. And then, as you rightly say, Patrick, I mean, is the plan to do business with Putin or not? Seems to chop and change all of the time. So there's no strategy here. There is just process and ticking boxes.
4: Processology. Yeah.
1: Processology. I mean, honestly, the state of that. But yeah, look, I mean, why is it that we feel the need to do this with Putin, but not for the people of Aberdeen?
4: It's farcical. Everything that Marcus said, I completely agree with. We should be drilling in the North Sea. If you want to have energy security and you want to, you know, not be at the mercy of these sorts of things and being so reliant on oil coming from the Gulf, drill in the North Sea. It's not that complicated. And if the government weren't so ideologically committed to this ridiculous net zero target, then we would be able to do that. And the fact that they're willing to not only externalise those costs in other countries where maybe actually the production of that oil, the extraction of it might be dirtier, but actually that we've already given so much money to the Ukrainians to help fight against Russia to the point where we've seriously depleted our own, you know, arsenal of weapons. And at the same time, we would be handing money to Putin for oil. It's completely insane.
1: Yeah, okay, would you want to come back to that then? It sounds completely insane.
5: This does my head in. The communications of this has been utterly atrocious. And to try and sneak the announcement out on Tuesday evening with little of the context, little of the explanation, is frankly symptomatic of where this government gets it wrong in terms of communications. This was a pragmatic decision to protect our aviation fuel, and I think most people watching this programme would want to see aviation fuel protected. There's not a trade-off with the North Sea. We don't have the refinery capacity, and we haven't had for years, to be able to produce the aviation fuel that's necessary. And the vast bulk of what's produced in the North Sea is actually exported overseas. So there's not that trade-off. But it was a pragmatic decision. The United States took a similar decision. Other countries have taken similar decisions. I bet you, whichever government was in power in this country, they would have taken the same decision in these circumstances, but it's not been effectively communicated. It's also part overall of a package of sanctions, which is increasing sanctions on Russia. But you wouldn't believe that from the way it's been communicated.
1: Is it morally the right? By the way, I think you're probably right that whatever party was in would have made a very similar decision. There's no disputing that. But Keir Starmer's morals and principles, I would have thought, and he's made such a big song and dance over it, would have prevented him from doing that. But it seems like he doesn't seem to have any.
4: He's not often often the most pragmatic man.
5: It is, and this is where he was right at Prime Minister's questions today, it is part of a package overall which is increasing sanctions on Russia, and I think that's the right thing to do. But it's being phased, as has always happened with the introduction of sanctions, happened under the last Conservative government. But the communication of all of this on what is a complicated issue has been risible.
1: Has he lost the right, do you think, Keir Starmer, now to criticise Nigel Farage over these spurious claims over Putin and all of that stuff?
3: Oh, sure, but that won't stop him, will it? That will all be trotted out by the Prime Minister and the Labour Party from here to the end of eternity. I mean, I think the wider problem here, and I would agree, you could see that other governments of other parties might have made the same decision. Bill has a fair point. The overall long-term problem is we have backed ourselves into a corner with one of the maddest energy strategies that you could possibly devise. Look, if we start issuing licences for North Sea drilling now, it's not as if everything will suddenly come on stream this week or next. It needs to be a long-term plan. And we seem incapable of making those sort of long-term decisions other than shutting everything down. We did exactly the same with nuclear. Wasn't it Nick Clegg who said, oh, let's not bother about building any nuclear plants, they won't come on stream until about 2025. Well, 2025 has arrived. So our entire approach to energy backs us into a corner that then makes these, frankly, slightly desperate tactical decisions on a day-to-day basis potentially necessary. So the overall disaster isn't actually the announcement today. It's that we've put ourselves in such a fragile and weak position over many years.
1: Right, Emma.
4: Yeah, it's very rare that I agree with what somebody says 100%. I completely agree with you. We can't let Labour off the hook for the fact that we're in this position. Labour could have issued licences for North Sea drilling as soon as they got into government if they had wanted to. That would have put us in a better position. Again, the Conservative government could have done the same thing. The problem is it's this commitment to net zero that has put us in this position, at least partly put us in this position. And I take the point about pragmatism. I understand that. And I do think that governments should be pragmatic. But very often, Keir Starmer isn't. He's a man who sticks to the ideology. He's a man who sticks to the law, even when it's at the cost of the British people. Even when actually you could argue that sticking with the law is actually leading to consequences that are frankly immoral. And I think that the issue here is that we still have a government that is, and Ed Miliband in particular, radically committed to these net zero targets that have put us in this on the back foot in the first place. That's the issue. I take the pragmatic point, obviously, but it is still hypocritical of the government.
5: Well, look, reality check, 90% of North Sea oil has already been extracted. And yes, there are two decisions pending with the Secretary of State that I think are likely to be approved for new drilling in the North Sea, but it'll be utterly marginal to our energy needs, about 1% or 2% of the total. And the broad thrust of government policy to move us away from dependence on oil and gas, with the inherent instability and price premium that's paid on that, is the right move, because renewables and nuclear are cheaper and are more secure.
1: The thing is, I think for the average man and woman on the street, though, when you keep seeing your energy bills go up and you keep seeing the price of goods go up in the supermarket and you keep hearing farmers talk about how they can't afford to do what they're doing now because of their energy costs, and then when it gets a bit heavy in the Strait of Hormuz, which we decided not to get involved in, as Keir Starmer's been adamant about, and then the solution to that is actually we need to lift some sanctions on Russia, it starts to look like that whole policy is a bit daft.
3: It's unravelling quickly. And I think a criticism of the strategy is that Bill and the Labour Party can't have it both ways round. There's either such limited natural resource in the North Sea that it makes no difference, we hear that sometimes, or it's so vast that it's going to cause a climate change emergency. Well, which is it? It can't be so marginal that it's not worth drilling for, but so colossal that we need to ban it in order to save the planet. It's one or tough.
5: I think it's the first of those. I think.
3: But the market wants to drill.
5: But I think. And at the margins, that's probably acceptable. Yeah. And I think those two applications are likely to be approved. But I think this is a national security issue rather than a climate change
3: issue.
5: Well,
3: that's fine. We are
5: better protected through the expansions of renewables and nuclear. And that's why I think the government policy is moving in the right direction.
3: Well, you don't need to ban drilling. in order to achieve those other...
5: Well, we're not. Drilling's going to go on for decades.
3: Yeah, but, I mean, you can give more new licences more readily, even if you support an energy mix.
5: It would have no impact on oil prices and petrol prices.
3: No, but of course that's...
5: And it would be utterly marginal.
3: But if we
5: marginal.
3: Had a gold mine, it wouldn't impact the world gold price if we actually went and mined the gold. But we should still go and mine the gold, right? It's not a question about impacting international prices. It's a question of actually using the materials that are actually disposed.
5: But to use your vernacular, Mark, we are mining the gold. You know, oil and gas for decades are going to be continuing to be a significant element of our energy production. Yeah, and it's at the margins, it's going to be given that ability, I predict, within the next few weeks.
3: Okay. Good. Sooner the better.
4: Can I just very quickly add to what you mentioned, the food prices and the way that this is actually affecting people's lives? There's stuff the government can do about that if they want to. They can lift green levies if they want to. They can stop putting all of these pressures on companies, the people who make the food, on the farmers. There are so many things that they could do in lifting taxes on companies and actually not attacking companies that would make it better for the consumer, but they choose not to do that because they're idealists.
5: Emma, that's not true. That's exactly... Why did inflation go down by 0.5% today? Because the government has lifted some energy levies.
1: Okay. The other thing is how this looks to Russia, how this looks to our enemies as well. I mean, it's also how it looks to the Ukrainians. I mean, the Ukrainians were apparently absolutely fuming about this and they demanded urgent clarity on it. So it wasn't as if they were consulted about this, judging by the noises coming out of Ukraine. But, you know, Putin now buzzing our fighter jets or our aircraft, wasn't even a fighter jet, just buzzing them at will. Then you've also got him, apparently, according to research I did earlier today, 63 Shadow Fleet vessels have travelled through English waters within the last few months. This is after Starmer said that we could board these Shadow Fleet vessels. Not done anything. The Americans boarded a Shadow Fleet vessel not a million miles off our coastline when the old Venezuela thing was kicking off. They found it very easy to go and do that. You know, they are just laughing at us, aren't they? I mean, is he the weakest prime minister towards Putin ever, do you think?
3: Well, he is a weak prime minister, and I say that with some sorrow because, you know, I don't support his political party, but I'd prefer we were well-led rather than badly led. And I'm afraid that our credibility on the international stage is just melting away bit by bit. That with regard to the Strait of Hormuz, we're reduced to having to sort of convene seminars and workshops to sit around the table talking about it. That's about the only contribution we can make. Our defence is in a terrible state. That's not entirely on this Prime Minister. And we have allowed, a bit like our insane energy policy over many years, similarly, we have depleted our defence capacity over many years, and the chickens are coming home to roost. You can't expect that to turn around immediately, but we've got to turn it around fast. The strategic defence plan is still sitting on the Prime Minister's desk.
5: The reason we can't deliver assets to key parts of the world is decades of underinvestment,
3: correct,
5: and that predominantly happened under the last
3: government. And the plan is on Keir Starmer's desk. And
5: it's already been brought back up to 2.5%. It needs to be brought forward very quickly.
1: Right. I mean, just coincidentally, on the front of the FT is a picture of Putin and Xi Jinping, who are meeting at the moment as we speak.
4: And, lovely.
1: Fantastic. Almost kind of comic timing with everything going on. Look, I've got a big GB News exclusive coming for you that I know you're going to want to listen to in just a second, but I do need to tell you about the Great British Giveaway. Here's how you can be in it to win it.
6: 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UK only. Entrance must be 18 or over. Lines close at 4 p.m. on the 26th of June. This is a network giveaway. Entries will be pooled. Please check the closing time if listening or watching on demand. Good luck.
1: Coming up, got all of tomorrow's newspaper front pages for you. The breaking news on the front of tomorrow's Guardian is that Andy Burnham backs Mahmood's immigration reform plans. Well, that's fascinating because, unfortunately for him, a load of Labour members don't. So how's that going to go? Plus, there's been a big update in the Manchester airport trial.
7: When they were asked, the jury foreman stood, and when asked if they'd been able to reach verdicts on either of the defendants, he said they had not been able to.
1: Yeah, more on that shortly. Absolutely staggering, isn't it? But first, a GB News exclusive. Belgian authorities warn us that military-trained illegals are coming across the channel. I've got more on that, and you won't get that story anywhere else. It's next. As soon as it hits 11 and the headlines come in,
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9: We've been living with Dad's dementia for 5 years now. He's always known what he wants, to stay at home. But as his care needs grew, we weren't sure that was even possible. That's when I found Agincare. 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
1: Yeah, welcome back. Coming up, all of tomorrow's newspaper front pages very shortly. But first, it's a GB News exclusive for you, and we can now reveal that Belgian police are refusing to confront migrants leaving their beaches for France because they are made up of violent ex-soldiers from foreign countries. Police chiefs in the country are urging the authorities for more funding and resources to stop migrants leaving Belgium, sparking fears that the British taxpayer will have to fork out millions more to Belgium as well as France. But Belgium has emerged as the new small boat hotspot, with boats launched on Belgian beaches travelling to France to pick up more migrants before heading across the channel to the UK. But Nicholas Pellink, who is the chief of the West West Coast Police Zone told the House Committee on Home Affairs on Tuesday, this is in Belgium, of course, that police in Belgium are finding it extremely difficult to intervene. He said that boats are often accompanied by violent ex-soldiers from countries like Iraq and Afghanistan, and that has become too dangerous for police to approach the vessels. Well, joining us now is the director at the Centre of Migration Control, it's Rob Bates. Rob, I mean, for a long time people were criticised, weren't they, for using the phrase fighting age men, but this is literally it, isn't it?
16: Well, that's exactly it. When that phrase is used, we're not just describing the fact that the blokes coming across the channel are usually in their 20s. We're talking about the fact that they are coming from countries that are in a state of perma-conflict, and they have been almost incubated in a culture and a society where it's inevitable that they will have encountered some form of violence at some point and maybe been involved in combat and conflict. And I think, you know, this is something that many, many people have been warning about, the sheer national security risk that the Channel crisis does pose. And it seems that politicians of both Tory and Labour colours have been very, very reluctant to treat it with that level of severity. I think the fact that the Belgians have this kind of information and are talking about it publicly, it's inevitable that the UK government will have been informed of this fact. And I think that then raises questions as to, you know, why are they still approaching this crisis with such a lackadaisical attitude. And I think, unfortunately, you know, as the flows shift up from Belgium to France, it just shows Labour's folly of putting all their eggs in the French deal basket. And actually, this is now a situation where any collaboration with European partners won't yield the results that we need them to. And it's time to just finally take that step and embark on a policy of detention and deportation. There is no other way around this now. This is the only way we can stop what is becoming a huge crisis. We hear anecdotally already that, you know, hostile states such as Iran are seeing the sheer potential that the Channel crisis does pose to get their men on the inside and maybe commit heinous acts. And I really hope it doesn't come to that point. And my fear is that actually it will only really take a huge atrocity committed by someone that has come across on a channel. We've had many already, but a huge scale one for politicians and ministers to actually start to smell the salts and realise we have a huge, huge national security crisis on our hands.
1: Yeah, 100%. Now, another bit of language that a lot of people on the left don't seem to like is when people say it's an invasion. Well, I'm sorry, but if you have military-trained former soldiers from war-torn countries who are so dangerous that the Belgian and French authorities don't want to tackle them, and they are literally coming to Britain on boats, because of their military expertise, the Belgians have decided they are unstoppable and they are coming to Britain, that is literally an invasion, isn't it?
16: Well, exactly, quite right. And, you know, the numbers that have come across, we've now got more than are actually in the British Army. And, of course, there are many still here that there's no chance of us actually removing from the country. So they seem to be becoming quite a permanent invasion as well. And I think, actually, unfortunately, on the left, they were more interested in policing language and making sure that we still have the kind of nice 2010s tone about the immigration debate, when we have moved way beyond that in terms of what we are actually facing as a country. We are facing something here that could, and is, but could reach huge, huge havoc, not just socially and fiscally, but actually in terms of the security and well-being of hundreds of thousands, maybe, of Brits. And, you know, I don't know how many more flashing red lights we have to see on the dashboard before ministers start to treat this with the severity it does deserve. Because, you know, we can go around in circles talking about, you know, is invasion the correct term? You know, how do you define an invasion? But actually, let's actually look at what the real problem we are facing here is, which is a crisis now that is 8 years in the making. It's been no closer to being solved since Labour came in and promised a load of things. In fact, they've actually made it worse in many instances. And this is, of course, before we even start looking, as we'll see tomorrow, whether other illegal migration routes are opening up and continuing to explode as well. We'll see tomorrow whether, you know, the back of lorries is becoming another route that is being used and used and used. And all these things, all the conversation that we need to be having about how to stop this gets muddied when you do end up with people on the left in particular policing the language used to describe it.
1: Yeah, exactly. Look, Rob, thank you very much for your time tonight and always, mate. It's Rob Bates there, he's the director of the Centre of Migration Control. Just to reiterate, that is an exclusive for you from GB News, that the Belgian authorities are saying that they are refusing to tackle illegal migrants setting off from Belgium to come to Britain because they believe that they are military-trained men from war-torn countries, and to do so would be too dangerous. A Home Office spokesman said, "We are aware of dangerous and illegal small boat launches from Belgium. Though continued shared intelligence and close partnerships with Belgian authorities, numerous others have been successfully prevented from illegally arriving in the UK. Our work with France has already prevented more than 42,000 crossing attempts under this government, and we've also removed or deported almost 60,000 people who were here illegally. We're also removing the incentives that drew illegal migrants to this country and increased removals and deportations of those with no right to be here. Coming up, all of tomorrow's newspaper front pages, and The Guardian is saying that Andy Burnham apparently backs Shaban Mahmood's immigration reform plans. But that's going to be fascinating because the Labour Party membership do not appear to back it. So how's he going to sell that to them? Plus, there has been a big update in the case of the two young men who were on film. It was that clip that went absolutely viral, obviously, of them getting into an altercation with police at Manchester Airport. And, you know, on film, it certainly seemed that they punched a female police officer in the face and broke her nose. But they were standing trial for that. And here is the latest.
7: When they were asked, the jury foreman stood, and when asked if they'd been able to reach verdicts on either of the defendants, he said they had not been able to.
1: So there you go, not reached a verdict. I'll have the full report on that in just a few minutes.
17: I forecast a perfect holiday in the sun.
18: Weather looking good then?
17: For sure. And no worries about our travel insurance.
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20: Hello. If you're heading off to Europe, well, high pressure is in charge, bringing plenty of warm sunshine around. Still a few showers, and it is cloudy across Madeira and the Canary Islands through Thursday. Lots of sunshine to be had across Spain, Portugal and France, across Italy and across Greece. That's where we'll see some showers bubbling up through the afternoon. Otherwise, temperatures into the mid to high 20s. That theme continues as we go through the week.
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21: 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The much advertised change in weather is now taking place. A mild night to come tonight, still some rain in the north, but turning increasingly dry towards the south as high pressure slowly builds in. And it's that high that will develop widely during the next few days, bringing a marked increase in temperatures. For the time being, however, we do have some rain to talk about. That rain arriving into Northern Ireland overnight and then spilling into some western fringes of Britain, mostly Wales, northwards, and we keep clear spells towards the east, the northeast, and southern counties of England. Whether you've got clear skies or not, though, it is a mild night, temperatures in some places staying at 12 or 13 Celsius. But a grey, gloomy, damp start to Thursday. Plenty of rain across central and western Scotland, as well as Northern Ireland first thing. A largely dry start for the northeast of Scotland. Shetland and Orkney seeing some bright weather first thing. But come further south and the cloud is thick. It's also low. So a misty start for western Scotland through Irish Sea coast. Some sea fog in places, some hill fog across Wales and the northwest of England with some persistent rain and drizzle. Through the Midlands, East Anglia and the southeast, not much rain at all. A largely cloudy start, but it's here where we're going to see the cloud break up. Sunnier skies developing increasingly heading into the afternoon. And as that happens, it's going to feel much warmer. Temperatures widely reaching the low to mid-20s where the sunshine comes through. Scotland, Northern Ireland, Northern England, high teens more likely. Cloud and rain, though, petering out and becoming more confined to the far north. On Friday, you can see widespread sunshine breaking out across England, Wales, brighter skies and mostly dry for Northern Ireland and Southern Scotland as well. And with that return to widespread sunshine, we're going to see a significant jump in temperatures. 28 on Friday, 30 Celsius this weekend.
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23: 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I'm a supporter of Help the Persecuted. War has erupted across the Middle East. 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
1: Welcome back to Patrick Christie's Tonight. Let's start the look at tomorrow's newspaper front pages. The Financial Times goes for supermarket backlash forces Reeves into U-turn over grocery price caps. How many U-turns is that now? Good grief. The Guardian. Burnham backs Mahmood's plans to tighten rules on immigration, which is interesting because it's not a policy that's popular with a lot of Labour backbenchers. It's not a policy that's popular with a lot of Labour Party members. And therefore, that could pose a bit of trouble for him down the track. Couldn't it? The Sun, 20 feet from World War III. Now, we actually played you a bit of footage of this earlier on, but this is Putin's fighter jets buzzing an RAF spy plane. It was a near miss, and it obviously risked flaring up tensions. It's worth noting that the RAF spy plane was over international waters and unarmed, but that did not seem to matter one jot to Putin's fighter jet crew. And yeah, obviously, it's just another thing of Putin testing the waters, and, you know, 20 feet from World War III is what the Sun have put it. If we just focus on the Guardian, it's a very important story. This, the jury in the case of two brothers accused of assaulting a police officer at Manchester Airport in 2024 has been discharged today. GB News reporter Sophie Reaper has been at Liverpool Crown Court for us. Listen closely to this.
0: Well, earlier this afternoon here at Liverpool Crown Court, that jury comprising of eight women and four men returned after just under 20 hours of deliberating. When they were asked, the jury foreman stood, and when asked if they'd been able to reach verdicts on either of the defendants, he said they had not been able to. Then when asked if given more time, they felt they would be able to reach a verdict, whether that be unanimously or by a majority, they also said no and were then dismissed by the judge presiding over this case, Justice Fluitt. Now, at this, there were some gasps and even some sighs of relief from the public gallery where the friends and family of Mohammed Amaz and Mohammed Ahmad were gathered. Now, what this means is that, of course, those two brothers were charged with the assault of PC Zachary Marsden following that incident at Manchester Airport back in July of 2024, a charge that both brothers deny. Now, as it stands, Mohammed Ahmad, the elder of the two brothers, stands found not guilty of anything. And that means that he has been sent away on bail and will appear here once again at Liverpool Crown Court next Friday to find out whether or not the Crown is seeking a second retrial. As for his brother, Mohammed Ahmad, the younger of the two, he was, of course, found guilty on three separate charges by a different jury last year. He awaits sentencing for that, but we have to find out first whether or not the Crown will be seeking that retrial. And as I say, that will be happening here at Liverpool Crown Court next Friday.
1: Well, there you go. We will find out tomorrow, I think, whether or not the Crown Prosecution Service are going to go for another trial on that. But let's focus now on The Guardian, right? So Andy Burnham backs Mahmood's plans to tighten rules on immigration. It's an interesting one, this. Obviously, we have to be relatively careful about how we discuss this because we don't want to influence anything to do with by-election or anything like that. But Andy Burnham, just speaking on a national level, openly backing Shabana Mahmood's plans to tighten rules on immigration is more than a lot of the current Labour backbenchers, isn't it?
2: It is. I mean, my plea here, if, you know, cards fall in a particular direction, Andy Burnham could be Prime Minister in a few weeks' time. And my plea is, will the really real Andy Burnham please stand up? I find it incredibly difficult to work out where he's coming from. He's now tough on immigration. What's his position on the European Union? He doesn't seem to be as pro-EU as Wes Streeting. He's variously been a Blairite minister where he privatised a hospital to being Shadow Home Secretary under Jeremy Corbyn. If this man is to emerge as our Prime Minister, it would be good to at least have some bullet points on what his rough approach to politics is.
1: Apparently it says here the Greater Manchester Mayor is understood to be supportive of the Home Secretary's attempts to limit both legal and illegal immigration, which have been criticised by some senior Labour MPs as, quote, un-British and, quote, mimicking Donald Trump. So there you go. I mean, it's an interesting position to take, and obviously, you know, I mean, the rumours are that Keir Starmer's not that much in favour of what Shabaan Mahmood is planning on doing. So
2: because she hasn't got the process right,
1: the processology. I mean, Bill, what do you make of this that Burnham seems to be backing Mahmood's plans, but more so some support there for that national policy of cutting legal and illegal immigration?
3: If that is his view, I welcome it, because I think Shabaan Mahmood is the most effective Home Secretary we've had in an awful long time. And, you know, I think people want fairness in this country. And that means that, you know, if people are genuine asylum seekers, they have the right to come here, have their claims processed. But if they're not, they need to be rejected. And you know, that needs to happen forcefully. And I think Mahmood is making it very clear in sense of direction where we're going on that. But I think, you know, I think Andy, through the current circumstances, is tidying up elements of his platform. I won't talk about the by-election, but if he comes back to Parliament, there will be a temptation for him to be almost coronated as Labour leader. And my personal preference would be for Wes Streeting in those circumstances. But, you know, being a betting person, I would think that the Labour Party members would select Burnham. But I think it's really, really important that happens through a contest.
1: But that is,
3: so that his agenda
1: is
3: challenged and fleshed out.
1: But that is interesting, because I'm not sure Labour Party members would back Burnham for leader if he supports Shabaan Mahmood's immigration plans.
4: It's interesting, isn't it? He wants to be all things to all people. And a cynic might say that he's being quite cynical here. He plays very well with the Labour membership. And it may be that he thinks that perhaps he plays so well with the Labour membership that they would maybe overlook him taking this slightly more right-wing position on migration. Maybe he's you know, playing to the country more broadly with this. Of course, I think it would be great if we did tighten the rules on migration, but I do think he's trying to be all things to all people. And as Mark said, will the real Andy Burnham please stand up? Because I think we don't know who he is, and that's why the joke is, you know, a Blairite and a Corbynite walk into a bar and the barman says, "Hey, Andy."
1: Yeah, exactly. and it's interesting, I saw a poll for a potential general election poll with Andy Burnham as Labour leader, and it put Labour top with 30%, Form second, the Tories third. And I couldn't help but think, okay, well, it's obviously incredibly sceptical and tremendously far down the line in the land of hypotheticals, isn't it? But I thought that was quite interesting to see that was supposedly, I think it was a Servation poll, so it was a proper company that did it, that's maybe
2: where... But I think, I haven't got anything against Andy Burnham in particular, I think I've only met him fleetingly once or twice, but I think there's a bit of a worry here that everybody is projecting their ideal Prime Minister onto the personality of Andy Burnham.
1: Exactly.
2: And simply because he has not been in the toxic atmosphere of Westminster politics and comes across as a fairly regular bloke, everybody's imagining onto him what their ideal Prime Minister would be, at least those on the centre and left of the spectrum. I think the going gets pretty tough if you actually make it into number 10.
3: Mm. But look, I mean, I worked with Andy in government. I like him. He's a very good communicator. I don't think the Labour Party is the Labour Party that it was during the Corbyn years. There's been a significant change. And in my lifetime, you know, Labour Party members will respond, wherever you are on the political spectrum, to a coherent agenda and effective communications. And Tony Blair had that in spades. And I think Andy has got that potential. But it needs to be challenged and it needs to be tested out. And if he's just coronated as leader, I think the Labour Party in the country will be losing from that.
4: I think, I just very, very quickly, I think he's pitching himself in not just as Labour leader, but he's trying to say with this, you know, I can put us in a position where we could win the next general election.
1: Hmm. Yeah, well, very possibly, very possibly. Right, well, look, the Makerfield by-election is likely to take place on the 18th of June following the resignation of Labour MP Josh Simons. The candidates announced so far are Andy Burnham, the Labour Party, Alan Howlin' Lord Hope, the official Monster Raving Loony Party, Robert Kenyon, Reform UK, Rebecca Shepherd, Restore Britain, Michael Winstanley, the Conservative Party. party. Okay, coming up, breaking news on the front of the Daily Mail. Putin jets menace RAF plane with crazy Ivan stunt. So two national newspapers leading on that. I've actually got a video of that for you when we come back.
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1: Welcome back to Patrick Christie's Tonight. I've got the rest of tomorrow's newspaper front pages for you now. The Daily Express go for no thank you to another PM who does not back women. These are Andy Burnham's previous comments that men should be allowed into women's spaces. The Daily Telegraph, don't cap food prices. Bank warns Reeves. It's the supermarkets, now it's the banks. Look at that picture there, though. That is Prince William celebrating Aston Villa's victory. 3-0 victory in the Europa League final. Five times now that Unai Emery, the Aston Villa manager, has won the Europa League. An amazing achievement. And just while that's on your screen there, I'm just going to do another very quick check just to see. Yes, okay. Finally, he has. Ayub Khan, the MP, who was so vocal about blocking the Israeli fans from coming to Villa Park. He's finally managed to tweet his joy at, no doubt, his boyhood team, Aston Villa, there winning. I'm not sure we've got anything from Ahmed Yacoub yet, but we can have a look and see if we've got anything from him. No, nothing from Ahmed Yacoub, the kind of comedy lawyer that was running. I do wonder how many of the lads that were outside Villa Park campaigning about not wanting Israeli fans in their football stadium actually watched
2: were glued to the match tonight,
1: but there you go. The Daily Mail, Putin jets menace RAF plane with crazy Ivan stunt, and that is them obviously buzzing RAF planes. The Times, bank chief joins attack on freezing food prices. The iPaper, food price cap retreat after backlash from supermarkets. So yeah, there you go. I mean, how serious, by the way, do we think that this Russian issue is of these planes? I mean, I know that we had a video of it before.
2: Yeah, I think the Sun slightly overstates it by saying we were 20 feet away from World War III. But earlier in the show, I think you summed it up pretty well, Patrick. What we've got is Putin's standard tactic of forever pushing the envelope and seeing what the response is. And that's a very difficult thing to deal with. You mustn't underreact, you mustn't overreact. But that's going to be his strategy going forward, isn't it? Just to push and push and push to see what he can get away with. And at the moment, I don't really discern that the United Kingdom's got a coherent approach or strategy to respond to that.
1: I mean, it wasn't that long ago that John Healey did this ridiculous speech, I think it was in Downing Street, actually, where he said, you know, we had detected a Russian spy vessel in our waters. We tracked it for a month as they monitored all of our underwater cables. And then when he put a map up of how we knew, we see you.
2: We see you.
4: Yeah.
1: And then he put on the map, he put the wrong base where the Russian vessel set off from. I mean, it is a bit of a comedy show.
4: Yeah, it's totally incompetent, isn't it? And the message that it sends to China as well as to Russia is that the United Kingdom is just a doormat. You can walk all over us. You know, you say they're pushing their luck to see what they can get away with. They're realizing, I think, that they can get away with almost anything, and we won't do anything.
2: Yeah, the envelope they're pushing is getting ever bigger and ever wider.
3: Look, I mean, you know, Putin and Russia are a serious danger and a threat.
2: It's for sure.
3: A gangster state, and it's seriously destabilizing the world. And yes, we need to do more to deter them. But the biggest threat to the West from Russia at the moment is, forgive me, the actions of Donald Trump within NATO, pulling troops out of Europe, cozying up to Putin, which gives him a kind of green light to what he can do.
1: Do you think, really? What about lifting oil sanctions on him and making him loads of money so that he can use it to kill Ukraine?
3: Yeah, well, except, you know, we're actually increasing sanctions, but it's been incredibly ineffectively communicated. But just going back to one of your other items, Patrick, as a Spurs fan, I'll have to remind you what happened a year ago today, and that's the first time this season I've got one up on a Man United.
1: That's true. Yes, you did. Fantastic. You did beat us in the Europa League final, so... yeah, good luck against Everton at the weekend, mate. Absolutely, but look at Prince William there being happy. I did see someone online saying actually give kudos to Prince William because he celebrates a goal like an ordinary football fan, which I know, I appreciate him as like a low bar to everyone. But you know, you see all those politicians at the football, and like, you know, someone scores like a 91st minute winner in the World Cup final, and it pans to whoever the leader of that country is, and they're like,
2: yeah.
1: Come on, you're not human, are you? But anyway, these Prince William is. Talking of something that isn't human, we're constantly told that robots and AI are going to take over the world and come for our jobs. But this particular robot seems to struggle with dancing.

0: It's actually footage of my last night out before I went to rehab. So you can see that there for you. It's a vivid visual representation. But anyway, but thank you very much to our wonderful panel. Thank you to everyone who's watching and listening. But don't go anywhere, because we've got all of tomorrow's front pages in much more detail in the next hour. So don't miss that.
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2: Hello and welcome to the latest update from the Met Office for GB News. The much-advertised change in weather is now taking place. A mild night to come tonight, still some rain in the north, but turning increasingly dry towards the south as high pressure slowly builds in. And it's that high that will develop widely during the next few days, bringing a marked increase in temperatures. For the time being, however, we do have some rain to talk about, that rain arriving into Northern Ireland overnight and then spilling into some western fringes of Britain, mostly Wales, northwards, and we keep clear spells towards the east, the northeast, and southern counties of England. Whether you've got clear skies or not, though, it is a mild night. Temperatures in some places staying at 12 or 13 Celsius. But a grey, gloomy, damp start to Thursday. Plenty of rain across central and western Scotland, as well as Northern Ireland, first thing. A largely dry start for the northeast of Scotland. Shetland and Orkney seeing some bright weather first thing. But come further south and the cloud is thick. It's also low. So a misty start for western Scotland through Irish Sea coast. Some sea fog in places, some hill fog across Wales and the northwest of England with some persistent rain and drizzle. Through the Midlands, East Anglia and the southeast, not much rain at all. A largely cloudy start, but it's here where we're going to see the cloud break up. Sunnier skies developing increasingly heading into the afternoon. And as that happens, it's going to feel much warmer. Temperatures widely reaching the low to mid-20s where the sunshine comes through. Scotland, Northern Ireland, Northern England, high teens more likely. Cloud and rain, though, petering out and becoming more confined to the far north on Friday. You can see widespread sunshine breaking out across England, Wales, brighter skies and mostly dry for Northern Ireland and Southern Scotland as well. And with that return to widespread sunshine, we're going to see a significant jump in temperatures. 28 on Friday, 30 Celsius this weekend.
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0: Well, Andy Burnham, a man with more positions than the Kama Sutra, has now come out and backed Shabana Mahmood's plans to tighten rules on immigration. I wonder how that's going to go down with the Labour membership. Front page of tomorrow's Guardian. Quite a few of the national newspapers are leading on the fact that it's not just supermarkets now that have slammed Rachel Reeves over proposed plans to cap the prices of goods at supermarkets. The banks have got involved now as well. And apparently, she's already U-turned on it. She's done a preemptive U-turn, which even for her, I think is quite impressive. We've got all of that and much more. Oh, and the Russians are coming.
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6: 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Entrance must be 18 or over. Lines close at 4pm on the 26th of June. 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
0: Good evening. Let's get all of tomorrow's newspaper front pages tonight.
13: Ordering control at our border is not a betrayal of Labour values. It is the necessary condition for a Labour government to achieve anything it hopes to.
0: Well, the big news on the front of tomorrow's Guardian newspaper is that Andy Burnham has backed Shabana Mahmood's plans for tougher immigration laws. Heartbreak for those on the left of the Labour Party. And it'll be interesting to see how well it goes down with them. Also,
14: I love our country. And one of the things about our country is good manners. Not very British. Right.
0: Not very British. Anyway, is this the fastest U-turn in history from Rachel Reeves? Backlash from supermarkets and, crucially, the Bank of England has forced the Chancellor to abandon her price cap on goods at the supermarket proposal. Well, there you go. What you're watching there is a Russian fighter jet buzzing an RAF aircraft over international waters. And the Sun's front page is this, 20 feet from World War III. Yeah, so that was happening. But, of course, the responsible thing to do now is give them loads of money for oil. Also, the responsible thing to do now is give them loads of money for oil. Also,

0: to go up.
1: Yeah, which yes, okay, there you go. And I mean, Bill, yeah, probably not the best idea to shove Rachel Reeves in a forecourt.
2: Well, look, we live in such fractured political times. I think any leader of any political party in the UK who did something like that on a forecourt would be shouted at and abused, whether it was Nigel Farage, whether it was Kemi Badenoch, whether it was Keir Starmer or whoever. What you've got to do in those circumstances is deal with it with humour, and I don't think Rachel did deal with it with humour. And also in terms of, you know, the announcements that are going to be made tomorrow, and I think it's welcome that the government is trying to help with the cost of living, you know, all the things that are happening as a result of the war in Iran. The price fixing, I'm a real sceptic on. And, you know, there was a lot of briefing in advance of the last budget that didn't ultimately fly. And it's a bit cack-handed, and I don't think this one will fly tomorrow. But there are other measures that are welcome. But there's another bit of this that really worries me. There's almost a public media appetite that whatever is happening, the public can be absolved of the economic consequences of what's happening in the world. And it's just for the birds.
1: Mm-hmm. Mm.
2: You can't protect people from everything that's happening. It's not realistic.
1: Yeah. Well, it's true. You can't. You can't. But, yes. Anyway, so I think she should have gone full Prescott. climbed in through the van man's window, started throwing punches. Not because I like the van man. I like the van man, and, you know, well done him, more power to him. But I'm just saying, for her to kind of have got something out of that situation, I mean, she could have gone full Prescott.
3: It would have been worth watching. It would have been better than that clip where she says, there's a bit where someone swears, and then she says, not very British. How dare you? That word has been in the English language since the 16th century, came in from Old Norse. It's one of our favourite words, and it's the kind of word that won us the war. No, it's never going to work, is it? So you're right, don't put them anywhere near petrol. Most leaders would be shouted at, other than Ed Davey, because he'd be on the little teacup ones where you pay 50p and you get your little ride. He loves a little ride. But you can't fix it this way, can you? What you do is you do other things to get inflation down. You don't go, let's just pick the essentials, force people to pay to charge a certain amount for those, and then I wonder what happens to everything else that the shop sells. Because they're not going to change their profits, are they? They're going to charge more for the other things that you don't force them to, and then you'll have to start chasing. Oh, we'll cap that one as well, and then we'll put prices up. You can't intervene in that way. I'm not some crazy Adam Smith type.
2: In dealing with hecklers, you need both humour and authenticity, and you mentioned John Prescott.
1: Yeah.
2: I remember 2001, I was outside a school gate a few days after that Prescott incident had happened, and this guy came up to me and he said, you knocked on my door 4 days ago. And I said, I was undecided. And I went, right. He said, I'm now voting Labour. I said, why? He said, Prescott.
1: Prescott's gender bloke who egged him. Yeah, exactly. But also, there's something incredibly British about a woman being shouted out from out the window of a white van. that's kind of like, that's
0: but the other thing, isn't it? I mean, for politicians, very oftentimes, your spontaneity needs to be prepared. Okay, so I don't think on Rachel Reeves' extensive CV, she's had a great stint as a stand-up comedian.
1: Yeah, sure, she worked in complaints for a while.
0: Well, there you go. That doesn't necessarily speak to being a great stand-up comedian, does it, with a witty riposte to a heckler.
3: Add it to a LinkedIn if you want. We can make that happen.
0: we can add it to her CV now. But you would have thought that she would have had in mind, as I say, that it's possible I'm going to get heckled at this photo op, right? It's possible somebody's going to drive past and have a bit of a pop at me. What is my witticism or riposte that I would fire out if that happens? Yeah. You can't be perfect. You don't know exactly what's going to be said to you, but if you get abuse hurled at you, she could have thought through, I've worked out a witty reply. She didn't even do that.
1: Not got it.
0: She considers heckling not to be British, apparently, and it so damn is.
1: It is. Right, look, let me just give you the breakdown of the Makerfield by-election, I believe, because we did mention that. So it's likely to take place on the 18th of June, following the resignation of Labour MP Josh Symonds. The candidates announced so far are Andy Burnham, the Labour Party, Alan Howlin, Lord Hope, the official Monster Raving Loony Party, Robert Kenyon, Reform UK, Rebecca Shepherd, Restore Britain, and Michael Winstanley, the Conservative Party. So, Rachel Reeves has been very busy today because it wasn't just being heckled by a white van man at a petrol forecourt. She also got on a bus.
4: Hi, TikTok. I want you to be the first to know that this summer, for kids aged between 5 and 15, there's going to be free bus travel in England. And this is just one of the things that we are doing to help people with the cost of living in these uncertain times.
1: Yeah, so there you go. So it looks as though that's basically...

0: Basically, if you are aged between 5 and 15, you get free bus travel for the whole of August, doesn't matter how many trips you take, etc. So it's designed to try to help families get their kids around on a bus in August. What do you think about...
1: Woohoo! And look, I've got two kids. They're under 5, so I'm already exploiting the free...
0: Do they not always take the limo?
1: You know what I get paid for.
2: What's the cost for under 5s? Is that twice as much to subsidise the 5 to
1: 15-year-olds? It'll have to be, yeah. You cap one thing, you pay for it elsewhere.
2: But it was, no, it's just up to 15.
1: Yeah, right. I mean, I don't think it's going to...
2: not going to supercharge the
1: economy. Save you the £2 or something that it is to get on the bus. I'm not sure this is going to be the difference between making it through summer and not.
0: Is it? Well, yeah, Mark, what do you think about it, really? Is it a gimmick? Is it actually going to cost us money? Do we need, was there a clamour for this?
2: I don't know exactly how it's funded. Presumably, there's some underwrite for it. I mean, it is true, obviously, on bus travel, it's one of the reasons that the senior citizens' bus pass is protected, that if you just put one more person on a bus, it doesn't actually add to the cost of running that bus, right? So you can put, if the bus isn't at capacity, you can sort of put people on for free without necessarily hitting the bus driver's profits. But look, it does, it just smacks to me of fiddling while Rome burns. I mean, it's okay, but I mean, is that really your response to the state of the economy at the moment, really? I mean, we've got four papers today who are thankfully breaking the news that communism is not coming to a supermarket near you soon. So maybe, according, as the Mirror says, that Labour's happy shoppers. Yes, good, it will still be a market economy, not a communist economy. But you would think in these sort of situations, you've got to think really big. You've got to start saying, okay, what could we potentially do that might create an environment in which the price of staple goods would fall markedly? Let's start exploring that. But not by having in your mind what the cost of a pint of milk should be and instructing Tesco's and Asda to price it at that, but talking to the supermarkets about what burdens can we take off you, and what confidence could I have that would then be reflected in lower prices? None of that seems to have happened. That was going to be the quid pro quo, wasn't it? There's all these regulations that add to your costs, and I'll take them away if I can fix your prices. Well, why not just unilaterally take away those regulations? That would ease the burden.
3: Thinking big, we road tested that under Liz Truss, where we actually spent £40 billion subsidising people's energy bills, and it was an economic disaster.
2: Yeah. I don't want to subsidise.
3: Now, there's a range of measures that are being announced tomorrow. I think the price cap is the wrong one, and I don't think it will come forward. But, this is one of a number. So, the freeze on petrol duty, a freeze on road hauliers' licences, all of them in a reasonable, meaningful way will help with the cost of living. The reason I particularly like this one, however...
0: The bus one. Yeah.
3: Is, I think over a generation, we've experienced real intergenerational unfairness where people of my age have been massively protected whilst younger people and families, people who are working, have been shafted. And doing something for young people is at least a step in the right direction.
1: Uh-huh. Could you say on the fuel thing, though, the freeze on fuel duty doesn't help. What it does is it doesn't hurt you more than we planned to hurt you. It's like a mugger saying, you can keep your watch, I was going to nick it, but have that. And you're meant to be, oh, thanks, yeah, great. It's just simply saying, they should be cutting the duty because we're already paying more as an absolute figure. So the percentage that they get, the absolute figure the government's getting from the percentage of duty is more than they expected. They could have done a cut. We would have felt like this is better than a bus ticket, that we would have felt that the government's actually helping us out for our fuel price.
3: But Steve, they did do a cut. I mean, the reason inflation went down by 0.5% this morning is because of energy taxes being removed and cutting people's energy bills by about £120.
1: But given the topic that was on the board was the fuel duty increase, that's the one we're talking about. That I want to see that cut rather than just trying to make it seem like we're helping you out so much by not ripping you off more.
3: The biggest challenge we've got at the moment is what is happening in Iran. And anything we can do to bring that to a conclusion is the best thing we can do.
0: Iran?
3: Trump to sue for peace. That is the pragmatic reality.
1: But meanwhile, there's another...
2: Reduce fuel duty. Yeah.
0: Yeah. Bombing rat? No. Yeah. Coming up, we've got a bit of this. Oh, Well, Putin's jets buzzed RAF planes. Apparently, it nearly caused a collision. And the sun is going with the fact that we were apparently, or they claim, that we were 20 feet away from World War III. So no doubt we'll be touching on that a little bit when we come back.
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0: Welcome back to Patrick Christie's Tonight. Well, according to two national newspapers, of which The Sun is one, we are on the brink of World War III, or at least we were. Russian fighter jets and intercepted a British surveillance plane over the Black Sea in a series of dangerous flybys. In one case, a Russian warplane flew so close. This is it, by the way. This is literally it happening. The Russian warplane flew so close to the RAF that it triggered the aircraft's emergency flight systems, including disabling its autopilot system. Officials said the incident, which both took place in mid-April, happened at speeds of around 500 miles an hour. And John Healey, the Defence Sec, has said that the incident is another example of dangerous and unacceptable behaviour by Russian pilots towards an unarmed aircraft operating in international airspace. These actions create a serious risk of accidents and potential escalation. Well, and it does. I mean, the Russians buzz our airspace quite routinely. We have to go and intercept them. You know, quite often hear of things like submarines or indeed just ships in British waters, the monitoring of the underground cables, all of that. So it is an interesting insight, though, to think about like how close we are for something going quite catastrophically wrong.
1: Going wrong, yeah, but the headline's wrong. 20 foot from World War III. No, 20 feet away from just another embarrassing incident where we can't do anything about it because we don't have the manpower. John Healey would have sent another letter. That's basically what it would have been, wouldn't it? Because we've left ourselves, not just this government, governments for the last, 20 years now, slowly letting us be underfunded in this area, that basically Russia can now sail wherever it wants, fly wherever it wants, and we'll be like, oh, don't do that again. We don't like it when you do that. That's all we can do, and it's an embarrassment.
0: Yeah, well, Mark, what do you think?
2: Yeah, I mean, it is problematic, and I'm going to admit I don't have the answer, but then I'm not the Secretary of State for Defence, so I'm not paid to have the answer. But what is the point of going around saying this is unacceptable, that is unacceptable, when you're quite clearly going to accept it, right? I mean, there's no doubt we're just accepting it. It's not, we haven't doubled our sanctions on Russia or shot them out of the sky or God only knows what you might do. But the limit of our intervention in this at the moment is to say this is unacceptable and dangerous, but that's it. It is a memo. It's a press release. It's a statement. There is no action behind that. There's no red line drawn.
1: But we're indirectly buying more oil from them. See how they're like that, being kept busy.
2: You don't have
1: time to fly near us now.
3: Yeah. I said it earlier, the overall package is toughening sanctions on Russia. But look, this has been going on for years. My last job in government was Minister of State for the Armed Forces, and these kind of incidents happen then. They've increased in scale and volume because Putin is running a gangster state and he's pushing his luck. And, he's doing that most particularly in Ukraine, but given the chance, he'd do it elsewhere as well. What can we do? One of the biggest deficits we've got at the moment is maritime capability. And forgive me, that was slashed to the bone under the last government. And yes, this government has put in place plans to rectify it, but it takes years and years to rebuild those ships.
0: Yeah.
3: And that's the challenge that we're facing.
0: Could we not do something like this to them, though? I imagine if we were doing it, Russian state TV would love to put it out there, I would have thought. But, do we never just, buzz one of them? Do we never just go on a corner?
2: Yeah, we should push the envelope too. We should push the envelope too. I've got some sympathy for what Bill said, and Steve's right as well. Governments of all stripes have been asleep at the wheel on defence spending. But consequently, although it won't turn things around quick, there needs to be a serious plan about how we're going to turn this around over, say, the next decade. And my understanding, but correct me if I'm wrong, Bill, is the Strategic Defence Review is sitting in the Prime Minister's inbox and has been since October. And, I mean, that is too long a wait. He should have gone through it by now and said, actually, I don't think we can do page two. I'm like a lot more of page two. It's just sitting there. So we're not addressing it. And every day lost, is a day lost on the long-term turnaround of our defence industry. Nobody can expect anything overnight. But the fact that we've now had, 8 months of it just sitting in the Prime Minister's inbox, that ain't good enough.
3: It's not as if the government hasn't done anything. They've actually got defence spending back up to 2.5% of GDP, which was what it was under the last Labour government, but it was then slashed by the Conservatives. But I accept the criticism that one of Keir's defects is he's far too slow in making decisions, and that strategic defence implementation plan needs to come forward as quickly as possible. And there is going to be an increase in defence expenditure, but something that needs to go alongside it is a massive improvement in procurement in the Ministry of Defence.
2: Yeah, well,
3: because they waste tens of billions of pounds.
2: Well, that's exactly the reason. So I'm in favour of, I'm not totally sure that these targets for themselves make a great deal of sense because, if our GDP halved, it's not obvious that 2.5% would be enough. And if our GDP doubled, it's not necessary that you need to spend that amount. The reason we need this strategic defence review is it's not just the money, right? It's not just machismo that we're spending X percent. It's how are we going to spend it? What's the real view? Where do we need to invest? Is it maritime? Is it nuclear? Is it conventional military? That's what needs to be sorted. And then whether you're spending 2.5%, or 3%, you're allocating that with some sort of long-term vision, rather than just saying, actually, if we add up what the Ministry of Defence has got and work it out as a percentage, hurrah, it's 2.5. Doing that without a view of what British defence should look like in the next 10 or 20 years is a recipe for losing money.
0: Okay, fine. There is some slightly different news knocking around tonight as well. Last night, we had Arsenal winning the Premier League, so well done, Arsenal. sensational. Some scenes outside the Emirates Stadium, you know, good stuff for Arsenal fans, that's so for everyone else, and the fact that we're all going to have to hear about it forever. But actually, tonight, Aston Villa, they have won the Europa League. They won 3-0. And Prince William was there as well. He's a big Villa fan. And he was giving it the big one with his celebration as well. So this means... There he is. You can spot him. He's absolutely loving it. Now, for legal reasons, unfortunately, and annoyingly, we're not allowed to play video of sports things. It's incredibly tight, ridiculous sports copyright laws. But you get the flavour, don't you, of it? He's gone for it there. And it's just great to see, isn't it, really, that? I think he is actually a genuine football fan. And, you know, we spoke a lot about Rachel Reeves, about Keir Starmer, how quite often they don't tend to seem that human. But I actually really do think that Prince William very often comes across as human. I appreciate it's a low bar, Steve.
1: I don't know that. I think the one human thing we do know about Keir Starmer is the love of football.
0: Yeah, but even that sounds off. Like a lie. Well, you know what I mean? It's like, you know, he goes to the football, you see him there, you know he's been a lifelong Arsenal fan, but when he says it, you're like... Really?
2: It's tragic, isn't it? It's sincere, but it looks like it's confected.
3: But it's absolutely genuine. There have been prime ministers, and I'm not going to name them, but Tony Blair and David Cameron, who were inauthentic football supporters. Yeah. Keir is a genuinely passionate football fan.
0: When David Cameron tweeted... or someone who works for him tweeted a picture like this. It's great to see Aston Villa's football stadium from here.
3: It was West Ham.
1: I've got sympathy for that. I know nothing of football. I don't care of football. And whenever I'm forced into one of those situations where my wife is meeting with her friend and then I have to try and befriend the other men, and I have to try and join in with football conversations, and I really like that game. The set pieces were really set. Those pieces were set, man. Yeah. They've been left out because they look like there was a skin on top of them. They were well set.
2: You've just got a list of sort of AI-generated memes around football, have you, to get you by a conversation in the pub. Yeah.
1: The old 4-4-2-4-4-4.
3: It's a game of two halves.
1: That I can do. Fractions.
0: But it's been... I mean, Aston Villa is the royal football club, would you say? It seems to support Villa. It's 44 years since they last had a taste of their silverware. Special shout-out to Boubacar Kamara, who has been out injured, but is such an integral part of our team. These aren't my words, by the way. This is the words of Aston Villa. Several part of our team and helped lay the foundations of his success. Sorry, that is the words of Prince William, I should say.
2: I thought you couldn't decide whether you were a Man United or an Aston Villa fan for a moment.
0: You know, I feel, well, actually, you know, in the breaks, all I talk about is Boubacar Kamara.
3: I'll give 10 pence if anyone can name the Aston Villa player who scored when they last won.
2: Carrie Shaw?
3: Peter Whiff.
1: Oh, I was going to say Peter Whiff.
0: Just about.
1: Did you say Peter Whiff?
0: Was it SSP?
1: It was always Peter.
2: He's great in a 4-4-2. He's great in a 4-4-2.
1: His piece is well set.
0: Fantastic. Well, there we go. Right, coming back, the fastest U-turn ever, I think, from Rachel Reeves, which is the Bank of England have slammed her supermarket price plan. This is essentially, as Mark was alluding to earlier, to take us back to the Soviet Union days. But we're going to talk about that and a lot more when we come back.
10: Hello and welcome to the latest update from the Met Office for GB News. The much-advertised change in weather is now taking place. A mild night to come tonight, still some rain in the north, but turning increasingly dry towards the south as high pressure slowly builds in. And it's that high that will develop widely during the next few days, bringing a marked increase in temperatures. For the time being, however, we do have some rain to talk about, that rain arriving into Northern Ireland overnight and then spilling into some western fringes of Britain, mostly Wales, northwards, and we keep clear spells towards the east, the northeast, and southern counties of England. Whether you've got clear skies or not, though, it is a mild night, temperatures in some places staying at 12 or 13 Celsius. But a grey, gloomy, damp start to Thursday. Plenty of rain across central and western Scotland, as well as Northern Ireland, first thing. A largely dry start for the northeast of Scotland. Shetland and Orkney seeing some bright weather, first thing. But come further south, and the cloud is thick. It's also low. So a misty start for western Scotland through Irish Sea coast, some sea fog in places, some hill fog across Wales and the northwest of England with some persistent rain and drizzle. Through the Midlands, East Anglia and the southeast, not much rain at all. A largely cloudy start, but it's here where we're going to see the cloud break up. Sunnier skies developing increasingly heading into the afternoon. And as that happens, it's going to feel much warmer. Temperatures widely reaching the low to mid-20s where the sunshine comes through. Scotland, Northern Ireland, Northern England, high teens more likely. Cloud and rain, though, petering out and becoming more confined to the far north. On Friday, you can see widespread sunshine breaking out across England, Wales, brighter skies and mostly dry for Northern Ireland and Southern Scotland as well. And with that return to widespread sunshine, we're going to see a significant jump in temperatures. 28 on Friday, 30 Celsius this weekend.
11: 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Hi, my name is Pat Allerton, and I'm the vicar of St. Peter's Notting Hill in London. I'm a supporter of Help the Persecuted. War has erupted across the Middle East. 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
0: Welcome back to Patrick Christie's Tonight Late Edition. A lot of the stories knocking around on tomorrow's newspaper front pages are about another U-turn. So we remember the food price cap that was being rumoured on, I think it's still rumours, the rumours began on Monday, I think. And it was, the idea that maybe the government was going to try to urge supermarkets to cap voluntarily the price of certain household goods, milk, bread, eggs. Well, what's happened is that the supermarket said no. And then the Bank of England has got involved as well. Andrew Bailey from the Bank of England warned Rachel Reeves against capping supermarket food prices. So apparently she's U-turned on it, which is a preemptive U-turn, but still a U-turn nonetheless. So the Chancellor of the Exchequer has managed to float a policy that in the space of just 2 days has been rejected by every single supermarket and the Bank of England. It really is saying something.
1: It's impressive, and I think it's maybe because of technology, AI. They've really sped up the speed with which they can do an embarrassing U-turn. Used to take days in the old days, and now preemptive. I think technically you have to travel faster than the speed of light for the consequence to happen before your action. It's impressive. No, of course it doesn't work, does it? I'm not like some crazy free markety type thing. You'd need some restraints on capitalism, otherwise you would have to, you would pay all of your money to get your broken leg fixed. You know what I mean? It's not just the survival of the richest. But this is the dumbest idea I've ever heard. And, you know, I only did like 1 year of economics at university, but I know enough to realise the invisible hand does a lot of the small pointless work for you. It's often quoted as like, don't touch anything, the Adam Smith's invisible hand. No, it's the reason why prices fit, and then suddenly if more people in China start being able to write, more pencils get made. No one's in charge of that. Mm. That kind of small little magical ways the market works. If you start messing with that, then it's a fool's errand. You then have to start messing with all the individual prices of everything that's in a shop.
0: Well, go on, Mark. What do you think about
2: that? The other thing here, which is extraordinary, I mean, I am pretty much a free market purist, as you know.
1: But, say that when you've got a broken leg.
2: But I accept that you can find cases of market failure. If you've got a monopoly that is the only provider of a given product or service, they can price gouge, right? But the British supermarket industry is a standout example of fantastic market competition. It is cutthroat between the different supermarkets. They are in a permanent race to lower prices and improve quality on a day-to-day basis. It's fantastic competition. So none of them can price gouge. If they suddenly put up their prices substantially, people will just switch to the others. It is a shining example of competition and free markets working. And even if you don't think that they work everywhere and always, supermarkets are probably the standout example that you would put in any A-level economics textbook.
0: Well, Bill, Not a great day.
1: I sadly agree with that.
2: You're a free market fundamentalist.
1: No. But look, if it ain't broke, don't fix it. And actually, supermarket prices, in part because of competition, are cheaper than they are in France, cheaper than in Germany, cheaper than in most of Western Europe. It's the ineptness of the handling of this issue. I mean, yes, it was going to be voluntary, it was going to be temporary, but have all your ducks lined up before you start briefing that this is going to be announced, and they hadn't got people on side. And the risk is there's a lot of good stuff coming out tomorrow to help people genuinely with the cost of living, and it's going to be masked because of this issue.
0: Okay, all right. Well, yes, that is the supposed latest U-turn on that. Now, a couple of you mentioned to me in the break that there's a good story on the front page of The Guardian towards the bottom of it. AI tipped for Nobel within the next year. So, yes. Mark, what is this?
2: Yeah, this is really interesting. And I have spent months trying to get my head around AI and what it's going to mean and how it's going to affect our lives. And I'm going to have to spend more months because I don't have an answer for you yet. But this is a huge story, right? I mean, we are talking, you know, understandably about, you know, whether we can help families with bus fares and what the price of a pint of milk is. AI could completely transform the world before we've even blinked. So the suggestion here is that AI will work with humans to make a Nobel Prize-winning discovery within the next 12 months, is the suggestion. Very soon, within 18 months, we'll have companies solely run by artificial intelligence making millions of dollars, is the suggestion. So the opportunity here is pretty enormous. But buried in the small print, paragraph 3, it also has a non-zero chance of killing everyone on the planet.
0: Right.
2: So I just wonder whether the upsides and the downsides of this require at least as much attention as Vladimir Putin buzzing some of our jets.
0: There was a story yesterday that was a particular bank had decided to replace, quotes, low-value human capital with order. AI.
2: Who wrote that?
1: Name names.
2: Sounds like a press release from the Labour government.
0: We value you as low-value human capital. But I'm a living, breathing, but I've got an eight-month-old son. I need this. I've got a mortgage. A low-value human capital. Anyway, I'm being told to move on. By actually some low-value human who could be replaced by AI. No, I'm joking. Right, coming up, Bridget Phillipson is tomorrow to confirm to confirm what the government's single-sex space policy is. Oh, there you go. That'll be interesting. It'll be nice. That's next.

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1: Weather looking good then?
0: For sure. And no worries about our travel insurance.
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3: Hello. If you're heading off to Europe, well, high pressure is in charge, bringing plenty of warm sunshine around. Still a few showers, and it is cloudy across Madeira and the Canary Islands through Thursday. Lots of sunshine to be had across Spain, Portugal and France. Across Italy and across Greece, that's where we'll see some showers bubbling up through the afternoon. Otherwise, temperatures into the mid to high 20s. That theme continues as we go through the week.
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13: I've been in Westminster for a long time, but I know that though power may be here, its effect on people's lives is across the whole of the country. We may be where rules are made, but it's where they're implemented that matters. Join me, Jacob Rees-Mogg, for forthright and frank discussion on where Britain has come from, where it's going, and where it will end up. That's State of the Nation, Monday to Thursday, 8 to 9 o'clock. Vox Populi, Vox Dei.
14: Welcome back. Let's have another look at tomorrow's newspaper front pages. This time it's the Daily Telegraph, and they're reporting tonight that new official guidance will state that trans women must be barred from female toilets, changing facilities and sports teams. Bridget Phillipson is expected to confirm tomorrow what businesses and public bodies must do under the law to protect single-sex spaces. The guidance follows last year's Supreme Court judgment that trans women who were born male are not legally women for the purposes of the Equality Act. The Equalities Minister's failure to publish it until now has meant that hospitals, leisure centres are still allowing trans people, men, into female spaces. is. So there we go. Right, well, long time coming, but I imagine this will be quite the big noise tomorrow if this actually happens, Mark.
1: Yeah. I mean, again, I'm not trying to just score political points here. Why has this taken a year? Yeah. I mean, the Supreme Court ruling is pretty straightforward, isn't it? It's not remotely complex. I'm almost not really sure that you need any guidance. I mean, you can summarise the ruling in under a paragraph, can't you? Well, so why on earth has it taken a year to write some lengthy document, which is presumably just a lot of verbiage backing up a couple of sentences, which was clear as day? I'm mystified. It's straightforward. That is the law. The Supreme Court interpreted it that way. If the government doesn't like the law, they'll have to change it, and they have the right to do so. Why does it take a year to issue guidance? I'm flabbergasted.
15: Well, the year has done, though. It has. I don't think this is the right reason to wait a year. It's let the heat of the topic go down because the front pages aren't really there. Look where it is on the front page. It's the smallest little thing right down the
1: bottom. But meanwhile, there were stories, Steve, over the last year of hospitals not apparently complying with the law and able to say, well, it's because the guidance hasn't been issued.
15: Yeah.
1: I mean, I don't know why we need guidance when we've actually got law, by the way.
16: And I mean, and I think that critique is fair. Look, I'm on a roll tonight in terms of criticising the government. In terms of poor communications. But, you know, the ruling was emphatically clear. It's taken too long. I welcome the fact, by the sound of it, it's going to come out and it is going to be clear cut. Let's get on with it. Let's issue the guidance. But then, and this is the bit that needs to come into the public debate, you then need, for want of a better phrase, third way facilities for people who are genuinely trans and have changed their sex and... biological men aren't going to want them in their toilets, and biological women aren't going to want them in their toilets. And over time, you've got to provide alternative facilities.
15: Do you think it's true that biological men...
1: Yeah, I wouldn't care.
15: I don't really care.
1: I'll be fine. Yeah.
15: You know, when you walk into the toilets in motorway service and it says, like, male and female attendants are cleaning these ones?
1: Yep.
15: I don't
14: well, the bit, just to clarify, I guess anyone's misunderstood what I said there, the bit I don't personally care is if it's a, quote-unquote, trans woman, so a man, and they are in my changing room, I don't mind that. It's more, what I have a problem with and what I think a lot of women have a problem with is that they would go into the female changing room. But, look, I don't know, maybe some men will feel uncomfortable. I don't know. I think, because for me it's about biology.
1: Well, it's not just about comfort either. It's about safety, right? I mean, comfort's important, but it's safety, right? I even if I felt a bit icky about it, I'm not worried that a trans man would pose any threat to me.
16: That's been the fundamental concern with this. I mean, look, we've spent decades and decades fighting for and winning safe spaces for women, biological women, and to find that someone who is biologically a man being able to go into those safe spaces is wrong.
14: Well, it's good that that's supposedly stopping, I think. So I would imagine that despite only occupying an inch or so on the Daily Telegraph's front page, I imagine that will be possibly one of the leading stories on breakfast on GB News tomorrow and certainly throughout the course of the day as well. So we get a bit more detail if Bridget Phillipson is actually going to announce that. So watch this space. Right, let me round up tomorrow's newspaper front pages for you before we say goodbye. The Guardian, Burnham backs Mahmood's plans to tighten some rules on immigration. The Sun, 20 feet from World War III. It's that Russian jet story about them buzzing an RAF aircraft. The Financial Times, supermarket backlash forces Reeves into a U-turn over grocery price caps. The Express, no thank you to another PM who does not back women. Sandy Burnham, Daily Express, very well-timed story there. And if you think about what we've just been speaking about on the Telegraph, don't cap food prices, bank warns Reeves is their lead story, but they've got that gender story towards the bottom. The Mail, Putin jets menace RAF plane with crazy Ivan stunt. The Times, bank chief joins attack on freezing food prices. The iPaper, food price cap retreat after backlash from supermarkets. And the Mirror, they go for Labour's happy shoppers with a picture of Rachel Reeves in a forecourt, conveniently ignoring, I think, the fact that she was like brutally heckled by a white van man, but there you go. You wouldn't know it from the headline. Thank you very much, everybody on the panel. Lovely stuff. Thank you to everyone who's watched and listened this evening, or if you're watching us on Catch Up in the Morning, of course. And we are going to go live stateside very shortly to Bev Turner with The Late Show Live.
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18: 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The much advertised change in weather is now taking place. A mild night to come tonight, still some rain in the north, but turning increasingly dry towards the south as high pressure slowly builds in. And it's that high that will develop widely during the next few days, bringing a marked increase in temperatures. For the time being, however, we do have some rain to talk about. That rain arriving into Northern Ireland overnight and then spilling into some western fringes of Britain, mostly Wales, northwards, and we keep clear spells towards the east, the northeast, and southern counties of England. Whether you've got clear skies or not, though, it is a mild night. Temperatures in some places staying at 12 or 13 Celsius. But a grey, gloomy, damp start to Thursday. Plenty of rain across central and western Scotland, as well as Northern Ireland, first thing. A largely dry start for the northeast of Scotland. Shetland and Orkney seeing some bright weather, first thing. But come further south, and the cloud is thick. It's also low. So a misty start for western Scotland through Irish Sea coast, some sea fog in places, some hill fog across Wales and the northwest of England with some persistent rain and drizzle. Through the Midlands, East Anglia and the southeast, not much rain at all. A largely cloudy start, but it's here where we're going to see the cloud break up. Sunnier skies developing increasingly heading into the afternoon. And as that happens, it's going to feel much warmer. Temperatures widely reaching the low to mid-20s where the sunshine comes through. Scotland, Northern Ireland, Northern England, high teens more likely. Cloud and rain, though, petering out and becoming more confined to the far north. On Friday, you can see widespread sunshine breaking out across England, Wales, brighter skies and mostly dry for Northern Ireland and Southern Scotland as well. And with that return to widespread sunshine, we're going to see a significant jump in temperatures. 28 on Friday, 30 Celsius this weekend.
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2: 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Entrance must be 18 or over. Lines close at 4 p.m. on the 26th of June. This is a network giveaway. 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
14: That's what makes us the fearless champion of Britain.
15: Very good evening, good morning, live from Washington, D.C. This is Beth Turner on GB News with the stories shaping Great Britain and the United States of America. Castro charged. Cuba's former president, Raul Castro, is charged with murdering American civilians in a Cold War era strike.
16: Charging Raul Castro and several others with conspiracy to kill U.S. nationals.
15: What's really going on there? And Gulf billions. Britain has landed a huge Gulf trade deal as the Middle East becomes the world's new economic battleground. But is Keir Starmer quietly embracing Trump-style deal-making?
17: This is a real win for Britain, and it is also a real win for those Gulf states as well.
15: Back to Brussels, Labour's EU civil war explodes as warnings emerge that Britain could be forced to accept migrant quotas to rejoin the bloc.
18: Grounded in the job that I'm doing, which is to make sure we are closer to the EU.
15: And inside the terror risk, an alleged Iraqi militia leader is charged as warnings grow over jihadist networks in the West. I'm going to talk to the expert behind that warning shortly. I'm Bev Turner. This is The Late Show Live.

0: very warm welcome on this Wednesday night. Joining me this evening in Washington, Republican strategist Matthew Hertz. Good evening, Matthew.
1: Great to see you.
0: Good to see you. And journalist and broadcaster Angelina McAhey is with me. How are you?
2: Hi, good. It's great to see you.
0: Good to see you. Now, and in London, we've got former Labour advisor Matthew Torbett and journalist and broadcaster Candice Holdsworth. How are you guys?
3: Good. All the better for seeing you, Bev.
0: Oh, as always. Likewise, Matt, likewise. Right, before we begin, let's just bring you some breaking news. So, a sinkhole was discovered at a major New York airport just a little while ago, forcing a runway closure. Officials at LaGuardia Airport in New York City say the sinkhole was discovered during daily inspections and is so far causing multiple flight delays and cancellations as emergency crews work to repair the site. With me now is aviation analyst and former pilot Kyle Bailey. Kyle, thank you for joining us this evening. So there seems to be a number of unusual issues affecting flights at the moment, collisions in unusual circumstances, etc., on the runway. But I've never heard of a sinkhole opening up at an airport. Could this have been much more dangerous than it appears to have been?
4: That is correct. Good morning. And, you know, the bottom line is these sinkholes could pretty much pop up anywhere. For example, where I live, about, you know, 25 miles west, there's a lot of sinkholes that have happened over time. And just because you have one there doesn't mean there are others surrounding it. So I think the reason why we see so many engineers on the airport and construction officials, they're probably trying to map out around that sinkhole, just to make sure that is in fact the only sinkhole that will develop and that there's none in the surrounding area. There was a lot of construction on the airport, so it very well could have been a result of that also, but I think they want to just dot their I's and cross their T's just to make sure that another one doesn't open up. The good news is it didn't actually happen on the runway. It happened on a taxiway right next to the runway. That's good news. It did not happen on the runway itself.
0: And for people who don't know, just tell us a bit about LaGuardia Airport. It's one of the several airports, isn't it, in the New York area, but very busy.
4: Yes, so it's one of three major airports serving New York City, the major metropolitan, the busiest city in the world. We have LaGuardia, Kennedy, and Newark. LaGuardia is one of them. But what makes LaGuardia interesting, it's on a very small parcel of land with short runways. The runways are only about 7,000 feet long, so you don't have a lot of wiggle room when you're taking off and landing, and those runways are intersecting. And thankfully, with this pothole, it did not wind up on the intersection point, because if that was in fact the case, the whole airport would be closed. But I think we kind of got lucky that this happened on a taxiway. Not the runway, but LaGuardia is, you know, one of the busiest airports in the entire country.
0: And when we say a sinkhole, like you say on this occasion, we've seen sinkholes in the UK that literally a car can drive into and bigger. But on this occasion, we think it was a fairly small one. And of course, the concern will be now what? That this individual sinkhole can open up to something much greater.
4: Yes, so just to give you this very quickly, so I live like about 20-25 miles west in New Jersey, where it's a little bit hilly, and the area goes back a long time. So there were actually tunnels under the ground from years and years and years ago, where this was before they even mapped out the terrain underground. So a lot of these sinkholes are a result of activities from like 100 or 200 years ago that aren't mapped. But I think the good news with LaGuardia, it pretty much sits pretty much a little bit over sea level. And I would probably believe that there's not tunnels underneath something very close to sea level, an airport. It's not really, by no means, hilly terrain. It's very flat, very close to sea level. So I'm hoping that this is the only one that's there, but there, you know, no doubt dotting their I's and crossing their T's just to make sure the airport is as safe as it can be.
0: Okay, Kyle, thank you so much. Kyle Bailey there, aviation analyst and former pilot. I have to say, I would be a bit nervous, I think, going down that runway. Matt, wouldn't you, with a mass of potential big holes in it?
1: Quite
0: heavy, those planes.
1: On the runway.
0: I'm quite heavy. Fine. I'm glad they're checking it. Right, moving on to some more breaking news tonight. The United States has charged Cuba's former president, Raul Castro, with murder in connection to a military airstrike against two civilian planes in 1996, which killed four people. The aircraft was operated by the Miami-based group Brothers to the Rescue, which describes itself as a humanitarian organization, and it was shot down by Cuban jets. Five other people are also named as defendants in the case, including three military Cuban pilots. The Cuban government has previously argued that the fatal military strike was a legitimate response to the plane's intrusion into Cuban airspace and has since called the charges a political maneuver. Joining me in Washington, let me talk to my panel about this. I'm not an expert on Cuba, Matthew. I can't lie, and I don't think much of our audience will be either. What's going on here?
1: What we're seeing here, I think that the Trump administration is doing, making a very similar move as to what they did with Maduro in South America, issuing a statement or issuing legal opinions from the Department of Justice, and then going in and taking some political or judicial action. So I think this is what we're going to see in the coming weeks.
0: Angelina, I've said for a while that there have been some guests in this studio that I've spoken to and other people in DC that keep mentioning Cuba. It's been mentioned on the tips of very powerful tongues in this city for several months. What is President Trump's ambition when it comes to Cuba, Angelina?
2: I think that it's aligned with Marco Rubio's ambitions, which have been pretty clear for a long time now. Look, Marco Rubio wants to take control of the global south, specifically in Latin America. I think Cuba perfectly aligns that. Marco Rubio is Cuban himself, Cuban American. You know, the U.S. has always had long ties in conflict with Cuba, you know, dismantling the regime, which has never been in supportive of the American regime, and making a way for a pro-American democracy in Cuba. That's definitely the goal. And 100% is this a political maneuver? Yes, it's a political maneuver. That's the strategy, and they're going to go about it in a similar way. So it's a matter of time. We're going to just have to wait to see what happens.
0: And, I mean, how old is he, Raul Castro? He's in his 90s now, isn't he?
2: He's 94.
0: He's 94. Candice, what was your sort of first thoughts when you read this story? Because it does beg the question, well, hang on a minute, this is political shenanigans we're seeing here. This isn't necessarily about justice for those people who died in 1996.
5: Well, I mean, I've just been observing this geopolitical chess that's been going on. I mean, ever since the operation in Venezuela, it was clear that also Cuba was in the America's sights, because Venezuela provides so much energy to Cuba, and now the U.S. has just shut down all fuel exports to Cuba, and Cuba's in such a vulnerable position. And I think that it's fascinating, if you look at it historically, Cuba was always able to play what was then the Soviet Union against the U.S., but now it's not. I mean, it's in such a weak, vulnerable position, and I do wonder how personal this is for Marco Rubio. You know, he's the son of Cuban exiles, and as many people said, you know, this is sort of like the Bay of Pigs, but actually competent.
0: Yeah, before we hear from you, Matt, let's have a quick listen to what the acting Attorney General Todd Blanche said a little earlier today.
6: Today, we are announcing an indictment charging Raul Castro and several others with conspiracy to kill U.S. nationals for nearly 30 years, the families of four murdered Americans have waited for justice. As alleged in the indictment, Raul Castro and five co-defendants participated in a conspiracy that ended with Cuban military aircraft firing missiles at those civilian planes and killing four Americans. The United States and President Trump does not and will not forget its citizens.
0: Matt Torbit, that's great, and of course these families deserve justice, etc. But if Trump starts taking action within Cuba, against Cuba, even more than he has already, what is his MAGA base going to say about America first?
3: I don't know if he cares, Bev, at the minute. I mean, he's depending on what happens in November, he's already a bit of a lame duck president anyway. He could be more so. And if I'm honest with you, the more I've watched, certainly the last 2 or 3 weeks, I honestly don't think he cares about anything else at the moment other than that ballroom. That's all he wants to talk about. And sort of, I suppose, being the new empire of South America. That's where, other than that ballroom. That's all he wants to talk about. And sort of, I suppose, being the new empire of South America. That's

0: We've come into the White House with a big to-do list, which involves cleaning up the world, not just America.
1: Bev, this would be a significant win in the Western Hemisphere for President Trump's foreign policy goals. The Cuban-American population in particular in Florida is overwhelmingly Republican. Cuban-American men voted for Donald Trump, I think, at a rate of 90 to 10 in the last election. So this would solidify that kind of support in Florida. And it also gives a lasting legacy. This is, you know, if we were talking about Secretary of State Marco Rubio, this is something of a, not a vendetta necessarily, but certainly a generational policy goal for both of these men.
0: Yeah, and generational policy goals in Iran, in Venezuela, and now in Cuba. If he can literally pull all this off, and he does clean up the world in the rest of this term, he will go down in history as one of the most productive presidents in history, but, you know, remains to be seen, doesn't it? Right, thank you, guys. Let me know at home what you think. GBNews.com/your say. Let's talk to former assistant U.S. attorney in Florida, Zach Smith, on this very issue. Zach, a very good evening to you. Thank you for joining us. We're just talking about President Trump's ambitions here with Cuba. Is it clear to you what it is that he's trying to achieve?
2: Well, look, I think at least from a legal perspective, this indictment is very long overdue. The charges are very serious charges. Obviously, it's a 7-count indictment. A federal grand jury has found there is probable cause, meaning there's enough evidence that these crimes were committed by these individuals to move forward. And if Raul Castro and the other co-conspirators are convicted on these charges, he could be facing life in prison. Now, he is 94 years old, but the other co-conspirators as well could also be facing very, very lengthy prison sentences. And this indictment, I think, is very welcome news and is long overdue due to the acts that were committed.
0: Why hasn't it been done until now?
2: Well, the timing of these types of indictments, that's always an open question. Obviously, whenever you're dealing with allegations of these natures, getting the evidence, getting the chain of custody correct, that can be somewhat difficult to do. And keep in mind, the allegations involved in this are very sensitive. Likely some of the information came from intelligence officials. So those are issues that have to be worked through as well. But essentially, Raul Castro and the other five co-conspirators, they are charged with conspiring to kill U.S. citizens. They are charged with actually murdering U.S. citizens. And then they're also charged with destroying aircraft. Because as you mentioned earlier, this humanitarian group, their mission was to essentially look in international waters and help to rescue individuals who were trying to escape the oppressive communist regime that the Castro brothers put in place there in Cuba.
0: And of course, we're looking at it from a political angle as well as a legal angle this evening, Zach, and how it sits with President Trump and also Marco Rubio's ambitions to what they would see as to liberate and of the people of Cuba, who have a desperate time living under that communist regime still to this day. Just speak about it from that point of view, if you want, although I'm conscious I might be overstepping your particular remit as a lawyer there.
2: Well, look, I think as a citizen, as a human being, I don't think you have to look very far to see just how oppressive the Cuban communist regime has been, just how many atrocities the Castro brothers and other individuals who are part of their regime have committed. And I can tell you, knowing many Cuban Americans in South Florida, this is something that has long been viewed as long overdue. And so I think the idea, we heard Acting Attorney General Todd Blanche say earlier that the United States will not forget its citizens. I think this goes to show that the Trump administration, whatever the political motivations may or may not be, the Trump administration is committed to seeking justice and to holding individuals accountable when they harm U.S. citizens, no matter how long ago those actions may have occurred.
0: Okay, thank you so much, Zach. Zach Smith there, former assistant U.S. attorney in Florida. Thank you, Zach. Right, let me know what you think at home. GBNews.com/your say. Still to come this evening on The Late Show Live.
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0: 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First, though, tonight.
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0: I think this is probably good news for Britain. 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
0: Welcome back to The Late Show Live. Britain is about to see an American-style approach to the classic sick note, culture permeating society. Is that good news? We're going to discuss that in just a moment. First, though, tonight, a GB News alert. I think this means it's good news. Britain. There you go, see a look. Right, Britain has secured a major trade deal with Gulf states, including Saudi Arabia, Qatar, and the UAE, with ministers claiming that it could boost the UK economy by almost £4 billion a year. The agreement cuts tariffs on British exports and makes the UK the first G7 nation to strike a major deal with the Gulf bloc. Business Secretary Peter Kyle has hailed it as a win for the UK.
1: This is a real win for Britain, and it is also a real win for those Gulf states as well. We know that trade is really important, and the fact that they have chosen this moment in time to really double down, to accelerate getting the deal done, to up the ambition of the deal, it shows that even in moments of instability and challenge, trade is incredibly important. By bringing stability, predictability to trade, to increase the amount of revenue and money that is made for both for economies on both sides, it shows just how important trade is for our country, for their countries, but also for global stability too.
0: So let's talk now to the head of communications and external affairs at the Adam Smith Institute, Joanna Marchong. Joanna, thank you so much for joining me. This looks like very good news, is it?
3: Well, yeah, it's one rare occasion we can actually say, hooray, they've finally done it. They've done something good. I mean, the deal itself, as Peter Carr was saying, you know, it was actually accelerated and taken forward. It took us only 4 years to do this deal, something that we could not have achieved if we were in the EU. The EU had been trying to negotiate a deal with the GCC for about 35 years and have come up empty-handed. So this is one of those wins that we were talking about Brexit could deliver. And it's actually double the amount that it was projected to be in 2022. So for the first time ever, we can actually say, well, you know, maybe our government isn't just a complete failure.
0: Well, that's damning with faint praise, isn't it? Well done, you're not just a complete failure. Does this mean, though, Joanna, that it's going to affect our oil prices in any way? Are we buying any more oil at a cheaper rate from the Middle East? Because we could do with some.
3: Well, yeah, exactly. I mean, this is textbook kind of economic trade deal and exactly why it's so good. What we're seeing is both the UK and the GCC are competitively trading and using their competitive advantages in different areas. So the UK are trading on premium food and drink services, education, finances, financial services, manufacturing, all the things that we know we're good at, whilst the GCC are trading energy, capital, their tourism industry. You know, their tourism industry and just like the steady movement of people into those nations have been like, I think about 400,000 businesses will benefit from this. But I will say, like, to caveat, you know, not everything is great. We saw the deal with India also about 0.1% of our GDP, and that's what this is coming up to as well. So whilst we're breaking down those barriers to growth, and barriers to trade, we also need to continue pushing that further. You know, the OBR estimates that Brexit fallout of long-run GDP is around 4%. So this is, you know, taking India and also this deal into account, that's only 0.2% of our GDP being recovered. We need to see the government be more aggressive and also push those deals further, which hopefully will come with time.
0: Yeah, I hope so. And of course, we're losing a lot of young people, particularly, are going to live in these Gulf states to take advantage of the low tax systems that they have there and this sense that life just offers more. I wonder if this will affect that in any way, Joanna. Are we going to still see that flight to this part of the world from the UK?
3: Well, this is the trade deal itself is a lever to growth, right? But it's only one. And I don't think it's not really going to be the be-all, end-all that will fix our economy. It's a small part of it. We still need to get things like, you know, removing all the taxes that Labour puts on businesses, which are affecting the young people in the highest demographic of people affected, which is why they're leaving, right? They need to scale back on the regulation. They need to fix our domestic economy as much as they're looking outwardly to increase trade with other nations. This is a small step forward. But again, it should not shadow all the damaging effects that Labour have you know, impacted the economy so far.
0: Okay, Joanna, brilliant. Joanna Marchong there, Head of Communications and External Affairs at the Adam Smith Institute. Thanks so much for joining us. Let me turn to my panel on this. Angelina, It seems sort of obvious when you think about it that the UK should have a deal with the Gulf states because, as I said before, so many of our young people are actually going to live there. So many Brits, now well-known, famous Brits in the public eye, have moved to Dubai. Loads of young people are moving there. We should be having a closer economic ties to these sorts of countries, shouldn't we?
13: Yeah, definitely. In fact, actually, fun fact, the woman who invented Dubai chocolate is from the UK and now lives in Dubai. So, yeah, worldwide famous chocolate comes from that relationship.
0: If you're not familiar with Dubai chocolate, it's made with pistachio. I didn't think we were going to turn this way. I wonder if we're going to get cheaper Dubai chocolate in the UK thanks to this trade deal.
13: Yeah, it's actually supposed to do a deal on the chocolate tariffs as well. So that's exciting for the UK. But yeah, I mean, I read that this deal, it goes back 5 years. So I wonder if we can even give credit, and maybe someone else can answer this better than I can because I'm not British. You know, but can we even give credit to Keir Starmer's government for this trade deal?
0: It's also quite expensive to buy chocolate. It's about £8 a bar, actually. But I had to buy some. The kids were raving about it and it didn't taste that special to me. Matt, can the Labour government take credit for this deal?
19: They will, and I find myself in this strange position where those traditionally on the right are saying, oh, they've done something right for once, and I'm thinking, well, and I know, look, I'm harder on my own side because I expect better, but as Joanna pointed out, it's 0.1% of GDP. It's 3.7 billion, which sounds like a lot of money. That's two winter fuel allowance cuts. That, you know, it could go up to 8 billion.
0: Yeah.
19: Well, that's kicking people off pip. So I don't want to poo-poo it and make everyone feel fed up all the more. But ultimately, I suppose, and I don't want to do the Labour thing of the last week of reopening Brexit, it's the last thing I want to do, because I think it's a very bad idea to rejoin. But if you look at that, the best estimates of that being 4 to 9, 4, between 4 and 9% GDP that we're now missing, and we've got this in India, which brings us 0.2%, it's not quite touching the sides of what we need. It's a step in the right direction, if I'm going to be a positive slightly, but it's piecemeal, really, for me. I think we need to be going further and faster with this sort of stuff.
0: I wonder what it's going to mean for the Gulf countries. I'm not seeing a figure relating to how beneficial this is going to be for them because, I mean, £3 billion. There's some businessmen in the Gulf that pay themselves that almost monthly. So it doesn't feel like, when you put it like that, I'm not sure we're doing that well on it, are we, Matthew?
20: You know, the thing that I would say about this is it may be a drop in the bucket, but any move toward economic activity with international trade partners, look, I'm a free trader, and I always have been. It is so great to see somebody from the Adam Smith Institute talking about this on GB News, because these opportunities are opportunities that allow small businesses, dollars and pounds going from one country to the next. This is good news. And as was just mentioned, this was a multi-year deal. And in fact, the chief negotiator under the Conservative government just a few years ago was Kimmy Badenoch. So I think there are some big wins. Obviously, as a political move, it is great for Starmer's Labour government to talk about this, but it's great in the free trade sense that Great Britain can export some of its goods and services and in return get some goods and services from these important Gulf states.
0: Yeah, it's a very good point, Candice, how long this was in the pipeline. As Matthew said, Kemi Badenoch is one of the first people to discuss it. I mean, I find it astonishing that it's taken, is it 4 or 5 years to get this deal pulled together? I mean, and like Matt says, $3.7 billion at the end of it, Candice, are we celebrating a bit too soon here?
21: I mean, I'm quite positive about it. It took a while because you have so many different parties to the deal and they sort of had to come together on various issues. What's interesting, though, is that we, as the Brexit Britain, were able to strike this deal, whereas the EU hasn't been able to do it in decades. So for me, that's just says one more thing about why Brexit is good for Britain. Yeah, if we talk about it on a macro scale, yes, it seems like a very small percentage of GDP, but on a micro scale, it's going to benefit businesses. It's going to mean employment. Once we start trade flow is going, hopefully we can just increase it over time.
19: Do you know what as well, Bev, very quickly, I'm sure you're as old enough to remember like I was, the Labour opposition saying to Boris Johnson, look at him, going cap in hand to the Middle East. How morally wrong is that with the Saudis? And now look how people...
0: Yeah.
19: It fits funny on the other side, doesn't it? You've got to get something through.
0: Yeah. Everyone's going to be claiming credit for this, though, aren't they? Literally everybody. Probably the only party that can't claim any credit for this will be Reform. But actually, no, Nigel will claim credit because we're out of the EU. That's why we can do it. Yeah. Everyone can have a slice of this pie. Anyway, hopefully it is a good news story. Right, let's take a quick look at some of the other main news here in the United States of America.

0: phenomenal footage, unbelievable footage. It was a car that exploded near Wall Street in New York. It caught fire in Lower Manhattan today, sending thick black smoke into the air close to one of New York City's busiest areas. If you're listening on the radio, it genuinely looks like a massive bomb has gone off. Emergency services, including police and firefighters, were quickly deployed following the reports. That must have been very scary for everybody involved. TikTok influencer Gabby Gonzalez and her father have been arrested over an alleged plot to murder her ex, Why Don't We singer Jack Avery. The influencer, who has nearly 900,000 followers, was arrested by officials in Los Angeles on Monday. Her father, Francisco Gonzalez, was also arrested on the same day on an out-of-state fugitive warrant. In other news, former US Congressman Barney Frank, who is one of the first known openly gay representatives, has died at the age of 86. He was a Democrat who represented Southern Massachusetts in the House of Representatives for over three decades. And finally, pop icon and Academy Award winning actress Cher is celebrating her 80th birthday today. I don't think that's her today, by the way, although she doesn't look that different. Her most iconic hits include the 1998 smash Believe and If I Could Turn Back Time. Happy birthday, Cher. Still to come this evening on The Late Show Live.
1: We need to do more. 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
0: A vicious election in Kentucky, which was not that, that was Starmer, has sent shockwaves across America and could offer a stark warning to reform UK. First, though, tonight, could Britain soon find itself losing even more control over who comes into the country? Yep, that's right. If we go back to the EU, we might have a refugee quota. Don't go anywhere. This is The Late Show Live, only on GB News.

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12: No persecuted Christian should have to walk alone. 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I'm a supporter of Help the Persecuted. War has erupted across the Middle East. 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
17: Welcome back to The Late Show. That was Security Minister Dan Jarvis just a few weeks ago. But tonight, warnings are growing over jihadist networks and their influence in the West. I'm going to talk to an expert behind that warning very shortly. First, though, let me bring you some breaking news just reaching us here in DC. A person has been detained, reportedly, amid a police operation at Melbourne's Avalon Airport. An airport spokesperson has said the following. The domestic terminal at Melbourne Avalon Airport was evacuated this morning following the identification of a suspicious item during the screening process. They said Victoria Police attended and an individual has been detained. The matter is now being managed by police and any further inquiry should be directed to Victoria Police. So somebody has been arrested in relation to what was suspected or a mysterious package at the airport in Melbourne this morning. Right, moving on. Officials in Brussels have warned that Britain would likely be forced into the European Union's refugee relocation scheme if it was to, we were to rejoin the bloc. Under the post-Brexit migration pact, member states must either accept quotas of relocated asylum seekers or pay into the EU system, with diplomatic sources saying the UK would no longer get the opt-outs it once had. So debate over reversing Brexit is playing a central role in the suspected up upcoming Labour leadership battle after Wes Streeting described leaving the EU as a catastrophic mistake. The Prime Minister has also pledged to move closer to Brussels, but has stopped short of saying Britain should reapply for membership. Let me talk to my panel about this. Let me come to you guys in the UK, first of all, on this. Look, I genuinely don't know what the British appetite is to go back into Brexit. I know what the appetite is with the GB News viewers, and I think most of the time it's a very hard no thank you. That was democracy in action. But Matt, if we start to hear that, fine, you want to come back in, but only if you accept quotas of relocated asylum seekers, I think that would tip the dial. A lot of people would say, no, get lost, don't want anything to do with it.
7: I think that would just be the tip of the iceberg as well, and that's why, you know, I voted Remain. I wasn't particularly passionate about it, but people don't feel this way, but we'll never have it as good as we did. We never had to join the euro. We opted out. They'd almost certainly try and make us join it this time round. We weren't in Schengen. People could say we experimented with freedom of movement because of how it was, but we weren't in that block with regards to immigration. We didn't go to the EU to consult them on the Iraq war. We just went ahead and did it anyway, despite EU rules. Now, I think we'd have to pay a lot more. There'll be quotas. I think we may have to do things like join the euro. And as much as I see the economic argument, I just don't think it would be a good idea. And I think if Labour were to put that in the next manifesto, it would be something I would diverge from a little bit, because I also think you can't do this without a mandate after the referendum we had nearly 10 years ago. And I see a lot of polls that people are polled and they sort of regret their vote. I think that's partly because they're poorer, but we've had COVID as well, and now we've got other things like the war in the Middle East. Whatever happens, you can't just go back in. You've got to have at least a referendum, and we all remember how awful that period was as well.
17: We know that Wes Streeting has said that he thinks it was a catastrophic mistake that we left. Does anybody have any clarity on what Andy Burnham thinks about this at the moment? Candice, do you know if he were to become Prime Minister, do we have any idea how he feels about the EU?
9: Yes, I think he said he would like to get closer to the EU, but I think that he knows right now that is politically toxic, especially in a Brexit voting constituency like Makerfield. So I can imagine he'll really back off from that position during the campaign. I can't think of anything worse. If you were to say to the British public now, no, you're going to get a quota of asylum seekers and you'll have no control over it, I mean, it would just be explosive. The immigration debate has moved on so much from 2016. Almost across the board, people are highly conservative on immigration.
17: Yeah, very true. Matthew?
14: Yeah, Bev, Matt mentioned the Brexit referendum from almost a decade ago, but what about the referendum from just a couple of weeks ago? Municipal elections all across the country and reform won big. This is a yet another statement. This is a significant policy platform of Farage's reform, and I think that this would be dead on arrival if Labour embraces fully, and I think that it's an opportunity. Again, Great Britain is an independent, it is its own concept in Europe and across Western Europe, and this is just a terrible idea to further embrace more of the failed policies of Europe.
17: Angelina, would the other EU leaders have a right, though, to say to us, if you want the benefits, you want to trade with us, you want the free movement of your people across Europe, this is tough, you're going to have to agree to some of these quotas?
18: I mean, it's a complete overreach, but like, look at Switzerland. You know, Switzerland, they're very strict with their immigration, and they're doing great in Europe, and everyone's okay with them. So why would they force that on the UK when they're not forcing it on other European nations or even other European nations that are not part of the EU? So I don't think that it's really fair for the EU to impose those kind of refugees quotas, and it's definitely an overreach of authority and power.
17: They'd be punishing us, though, Matthew, wouldn't they? This would be payback time for the UK.
14: Put over their
17: knee and spanked on the bottom. That is effectively what they would be doing to us.
14: Absolutely. This is, and they would relish it in Brussels.
17: Thought you had more than that. But yeah, you're right. They would relish it. They would absolutely want to punish us. That would be part of it, wouldn't it, Brits, Matthew? It would be part of the punishment, Matt, would be, you're not coming, you come back now on our terms, not yours.
7: Yeah, no, I think so. And, it would be, you're not going to do this again, are you? Because we're going to make sure of it. You're going to be locked in. I suppose the biggest quandary, and I think the reason why Streeting mentioned it, is he wants to put pressure on Andy Burnham if he's elected. Labour members overwhelmingly support rejoining the EU, let alone remaining. And it's going to put a future leadership candidate in a tricky bind of what's going to happen at the next election. I think closer ties is more likely, and maybe some single market customs union sort of talk. I cannot fathom a world in which somebody as a Labour Prime Minister will talk about rejoining at the next election. I would think it would be electoral suicide in a way.
17: Okay, I just have to give you a list of candidates. The Makerfield by-election will take place on the 18th of June following the resignation of Labour MP Josh Simons. The candidates so far: Andy Burnham, the Labour Party; Alan Howlin, Lord Hope, the official Monster Raving Loony Party; Robert Kenyon, Reform UK; Rebecca Shepherd, Restore Britain; Michael Winstanley, the Conservative Party. There we go. Luckily, it's not that long a list. Sorry about that. Still to come this evening on The Late Show Live.
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17: 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All the details on that next. 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
24: Will not want to miss. Now, after escaping North Korea twice and surviving years of hardship, he's now campaigning for human rights and speaking out on global freedom issues here in Britain. And tonight he shares his journey, the political response to North Korea, and why he believes that the West must not stay silent. Well, I'm very pleased to say that I'm joined in the studio by Secretariat UK, All-Party Parliamentary Group and human rights activist Timothy Cho.
25: Well, first of all, thank you for having me here. Well, even at the reception, I was asked, how did I escape from yes. North Korea? And yes, I've been in the UK for 18 years now, right. But I escaped when I was 17, twice escaped. And I was imprisoned three times in China, one time in North Korea. And especially experiencing that North Korean imprisonment, and this will continue in my eyes, how men and women being tortured and killed, and which I also treated terribly, and which I live with those scars inside and outside today. And I remember visiting Auschwitz last year, yeah. And I was sitting on my bed 3 days and remembering and what I saw there, exactly what I saw in North Korean prison cell.
24: So why were you escaping, first of all? What was it that was making you escape? Why did you need to go? Why was it so bad?
25: My parents first escaped, whom both of them were high school teachers in North Korea. So they escaped when I was turning age into 9 and 10.
24: They left you there?
25: They didn't have other alternative choice. If they didn't make that choice, I think the whole family could have taken into a prison camp.
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17: Looking at the Your Says, quite a few of you commenting on that car fire in New York and saying that looks like an electric vehicle. We don't know for sure, but you at home certainly seem to think that we're going to see more of those cars exploding like that. Welcome back. I'm Bev. This is The Late Show Live. Still to come this evening, an alleged Iraqi militia leader is charged as warnings grow over jihadist networks in the West. I'm going to talk to an expert behind that warning very shortly. First, though, The Guardian on the front page are saying that Burnham backs Mahmoud's plans to tighten rules on immigration. Let's just go through these pages, these front pages. The Sun says 20 feet from World War III. Are we showing these pictures? Don't worry. Financial Times saying supermarket backlash forces Reeves into a U-turn over grocery price caps. And I think we're going to talk about the front page of the Daily Mirror, because this is leading with the fact that Rachel Reeves is planning to cut the cost of grocery staples like baked beans and margarine. It says the Chancellor is to help with the cost of living by reducing tariffs on more than 100 items. Right, in London, have you been able to get your head around this story and how she intends to do this? Do you understand how she thinks, Matt, that she's going to reduce the prices of these food goods?
7: Do you know what, Bev? I don't. I've been in Makerfield all day and I've only just seen this video of the bloke shouting out, which I think is more sort of entertaining, I suppose, than the tariffs. No, I know they're going to give free bus rides away in August as well for kids. I can only assume getting kids out and about, which I think actually is a good thing rather than being sat on the phones, if it's to encourage them to go out and be doing stuff. Or when I was a kid, you'd go out into Stockport Town Centre, it'd be a right day out. So I think that's a good thing. And I know there's been talk about a cut to fuel duty as well, which I think was always probably going to be on the cards, but there appears to be a bit of a policy blitz at the moment, I think, with Keir Starmer being under pressure.
17: They're trying to just give a lot of stuff away, it seems, is what I'm reading into this, because I thought we had no money, but apparently now we can give free bus rides, Candice, for all 5 to 15-year-olds, which, again, is ridiculous, because my 15-year-old, I can afford to pay for her to go on the bus. Why is my daughter getting a free bus ride, free bus pass for the whole summer when she doesn't need it?
9: Yeah, I mean, this is just the economics of the madhouse. I don't know what they're doing. It's ignorance, it's incompetence. I don't know what other adjectives I can think of. Just giving away free stuff. And then also trying to introduce price controls. Price controls. When have price controls ever worked? It's like we're doing some rerun of the 1970s. And this is why I think that Labour governments often end with economic and financial disaster because of stuff like this. Giving stuff away for free and then not understanding how market dynamics work.
17: Yeah, I think so, Matt.
14: Yeah, this is exactly. I think the Labour Party is looking for an issue. So throwing a lot of things against the wall, seeing what sticks, seeing what is popular with the voters, and then running with that. So you've got this situation that's a little bit of a political uncertainty for Starmer's government. I wish we had cans of beans under the desk here for beans and toast here on the program.
17: You can't make decent baked beans. I cannot buy a decent tin of baked beans in this country. They're all full of sugar.
14: I was in London last July. I had my first beans on toast, and I'm not sure that we're talking about the same beans.
17: Oh, we are. Because you do. Well, I mean, hi, there's only one make of baked beans, isn't there, that's worth buying? Let's be honest. I can't buy them here. Your baked beans are rubbish. They taste like dessert.
18: Yeah, I mean, there's definitely a lot of sugar in them, but I don't eat baked beans.
17: So okay. Well, moving problem. Back to the British baked beans, because it took a bit of a strange tangent again there. So apparently, this is our government, Angelina. Basically giving supermarkets pressure to cut their prices, but it's not going to be legal. It's not that they're just saying nicely, would you mind just keeping your prices down, please, for a few items? It's nothing. It's pointless.
18: Yeah, it's definitely not going to work. I mean, they should know that from any kind of history. I don't know what they hope to gain from that. I can say on giving, you know, free bus rides to children under 15, I don't think that's necessarily problematic. It's very standard in a lot of countries. You have it here in DC where children ride for free, and it's a similar concept to seniors getting certain discounts because of their seniors, you know?
17: Yeah.
18: You just don't know people's circumstances, and I think it's a good thing to invest in our youth. Having and forcing grocery stores to slash their prices, that's going to be really, really hard given, you know, the current status of inflation and what and the oil shortages and just, you know, logistics, traveling and transporting goods. Obviously, that's going to cause inflation. So if you're forcing or asking even grocery stores, where are they making up the lost revenue, or who's subsidizing that revenue? Where is it going to come out from? Yeah.
17: I'm just looking at some of the people who've been commenting on this. Chief Executive of the British Retail Consortium, Helen Dickinson, has said rather than introducing 1970s style price controls and trying to force retailers to sell goods at a loss, the government must focus on how it will reduce the public policy costs which are pushing up food prices in the first place. Lots of current and former supermarket CEOs saying this is crazy. Like, you can, what? It's just tinkering around at the edges, isn't it? Well,
14: Bev, you could have, there's a situation where you could have a lost leader. So you take one item out of the grocery store and the grocery store agrees to cut that price, but it would almost have to be from another company. So let's say there's a beans company that cuts beans prices by 20%, but then they'd have to shift the cost and increase the cost somewhere else. So we're really just moving dollars or pounds around. It is impractical. It then becomes very dangerous when the government in power says you must cut these prices.
17: And most supermarkets, they have lost leaders anyway. They'll have their cheap bread or their cheap, I was going to say milk, but I don't think it is milk anymore because, you know, the farmers are basically making any profit on it as it is. But they will have some items which they do that anyway. And in fact, a lot of the people who've been talking out about this story today from within the supermarket industry say that we already have pretty competitive pricing when it comes to groceries in the UK. They are certainly cheaper than here in, I don't know about other countries, other states, but this in DC, the food prices are eye-watering. When I first arrived, we did a comparison. Anna Riley went out to a supermarket in Yorkshire and bought kind of 20 staple items. I did the same here in DC. And mine was about 30% more expensive, if I remember rightly, than Anna's. It was really quite punchy. What did you think of beans on toast?
14: Beans on toast are great, but in the United States, there's more take-home pay. So the cost is a little bit different.
17: Yeah. Your wages are a little higher than us. This is very true. Right, more to come in the next hour, including why this could have been avoided.
16: The Joint Terrorism Analysis Centre has increased the national terrorist threat level from substantial to severe.
0: Westminster, the ultimate clique.
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17: Live from Washington, this is Bev Turner on GB News with the stories shaping Great Britain and the United States of America. Castro charged, Cuba's former president, Raul Castro, is charged with murdering American civilians in a Cold War era airstrike.
33: Charging Raul Castro and several others with conspiracy to kill U.S. nationals.
17: Inside the terrorists, an alleged Iraqi militia leader is charged as warnings grow over jihadist networks in the West. I'm going to speak to the expert behind that warning, Laura Rees, very shortly. And sick note, Britain. Labour plans a major overhaul of Britain's broken system as millions remain out of work, and it's based on a model here in America. And a big story this, Trump's purge. Donald Trump's handpicked candidate crushes Republican rebel Thomas Massie in a brutal MAGA loyalty test. Matthew has been on the campaign trail with this very guy recently. It's also raising questions about Reform UK in Britain. I'll explain all.
34: We weren't really running against Ed Gowron. We weren't running against Donald Trump. We were running for what we believe in.
17: And this evening, the royal love story. Harry and Meghan celebrate 8 years of marriage with never-before-seen wedding snaps. So why are they showing us now? I'm Bev Turner, and this is The Late Show Live.

stay tuned for that. Kinsey Schofield will be joining me, and I know how many of you at home absolutely love Kinsey. Now, I'm joined this evening by Republican strategist Matthew Hertz. If you're just tuning in, where have you been? Journalist and broadcaster Angelina McAhey is here, and in London we've got Matt Torbit and Candice Holdsworth. Thank you guys for joining us this evening. Let's kick off this evening with a GB News alert. So tonight, fresh warnings are being raised about